0: Yeah, the best case scenario for Liam Mendez would come out here, minimum pitches, get three outs, and get the Roeder's bats going. For the Red Hawks, Jesus Lujano's been tough to get out. He takes the 0-1 pitch and rips it foul up the first baseline. Yeah, Jesus Lujano, and then, you know, coming here playing, and he's loved here. They liked Jesus here, and it was part of a deal that brought him to Fargo-Moorhead. The pitch waits on this one and shatters one foul the other way. But he is 8 for 14 this season of the gate. So when you're hitting 570 and change, I guess that, what is that, 571? With four doubles, five runs batted in. And he knuckles this one. And when you're hot. And Jesus Lujano is en fuego. Two strikes, got a barrel on it, just filleted one into center field, his second hit of the game, and his ninth hit this season in his fourth game played. I mean, like you said, don't change a thing. The batter is Jake Jelly. Here's a guy that you're hoping can get a barrel on something. Now, Jakey has doubled a couple of times in this series. Lujano takes off. The pitch is a strike. Throw down to second. Looks to be in time. It is. Lujano gunned down at second base. A big league catcher behind the plate, and Oscar Hernandez. Great tag applied by Eldredi, but Hernandez put that one right on the button. That erases the base runner. Again, no cutter. Chris Coase. He's going to stay aggressive. One strike pitch. Swing and a miss. Big cut by Jake Jelly. Well, the count goes to 0-2. So two strikes and Jelly. He caught Jake looking on a pitch that ran up and in on him in the first. And Mendez ahead here. A wind the pitch. And Jelly reaches out and taps one high in the air to shallow left field. Coming on to put it away is Druick. And the Red Hawks are out here in the third. No runs, one hit, no one left. We go to the bottom half of inning number three. It's the Red Hawks 3, Cleburne nothing. 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
0: Sunday Night Baseball, Red Hawk style, Red Hawks and Railroaders. From the Pasta Bowl here in Cleburne, Texas, bottom three, it'll be numbers 8, 9, and 1 for Cleburne. Foster Druick at the top of the order, Caleb McNeely. 3-0 Red Hawks lead. Hey, fans, you come out to Newman, do not throw away your game tickets once you leave the ballpark. Let me tell you. Hold on to those tickets. You can present that ticket back, receive $200 off the purchase of a vehicle or 10% off any service with a maximum of $200 off at Mazda and Kia of Fargo. Here's a ball popped back to the mound off a bunt attempt and a good pitch by Cheney. One pitch and one out, 1-3 in the putout to retire Foster. How about that? And so keep those ticket backs. Not only you get that special from Mazda and Kia Fargo, you present

0: the kind when you put them in your hand, you got your left hand, your right hand. You know how you eat a burger there, and then your fingers almost make that imprint in the bun. Swing and a miss. Cheney's off-speed pitch, not to mention the crinkled fries and that ice cream you can get, or the two-piece fish dinner with the coleslaw on the bread. I've been there a few times. 3-0, Red Hawks lead, bottom three. Sun still out and about, despite some overcast conditions, and a cut and a swing and a miss. He got it. Wyatt Cheney, boy, that sharp breaking pitch to the lefty, his third strikeout of the game, and he's retired now 8 straight. Walked the leadoff man in the bottom of the first inning and 4 pitches, and he's retired 8 consecutive. Now we go to the top of the order in Caleb McNeely. McNeely walks, stole a base. He ended up at third in the first inning but did not score as he takes the ball inside. McNeely red hot out of the gate first couple of games of this series. He has 2 doubles, a walk, 3 strikeouts. Not 2 walks, actually, in this series. Swings and sends a ball. Now the wind might make this playable. No. That will land next to the Red Hawks dugout. Right side, 1 ball, 1 strike. Richards in left field. He's been in center first few games this series. He's moved to left tonight. Lujano in center field, Dylan Thomas in right, then Matt Kroon. He has been that left side of that infield is sharp. Swing and a miss, strike 2. Good pitch. Boy, Wyatt Cheney picking up some speed and mixing well. Got a sharp bite on his secondary stuff. Well, now does he knife a slider away? Ahead 1-2 from the set. Here comes the pitch. Well, he spiked it, and it bounced 6 feet in front of the plate. Well, not a bad pitch. Nobody on. Don't want to give anything up. See if he can chase one. 2-2 the count on Caleb McNeely. 3-0, Red Hawks leading. And the pitch. Swing, a little tapper foul behind the plate. If you're looking for Red Hawks gear, the Red Hawks team store has a terrific selection. And by the time the Hawks get home, we want to see you decked out all that new Red Hawks gear, polos, hoodies, T-shirts, adult youth sizes. Get into that. Here's a well-struck ball to straightaway center. That ball's got some legs. Back is Lujano, and he makes the catch, running on the warning track in center left center field. Boy, McNeely gave it a ride, and Jesus Lujano able to track it down in center, and that's it for Cleburne here in the third. Nothing across. We played 3 tonight from the Pasta Bowl. It's Fargo Moorhead 3, Cleburne nothing. 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
0: Well, Well, how about the Red Hawks, Wyatt Chaney? You know, we talk about

0: Manny making his Red Hawks debut tonight. Former Baltimore Orioles farmhand and former 10th round pick. Former Oklahoma State Cowboy. And Wyatt Janey getting the ball tonight. And mentioned after walking his first bat in the first, he's retired nine straight. That last one off the bat of McNeely had some jump on it. Lujano able to make the catch.
1: Second baseman Andy Nelson.
0: Top of the fourth inning, and your Mount Rushmore in the four coming. Stand by. This one submitted by our producer, Jordan Bennett, today is Andy Nelson, the batter. And that's what Jordan said. Can I do your top, your Mount Rushmore in the four, Jack? I want to give away thousands of points today. The pitch is a strike. 1-1. 82nd pitch of the game, by the way, for Liam Mendez, and it's the fourth inning. And here's what Jordan wants. And what Jordan wants, Jordan gets. A wind in the right-hander's 1-1 pitch is popped up in right side again. The breeze is going to make this playable. It's coming back towards foul territory. And a basket catch by Oscar Hernandez, the catcher. So Hernandez makes the catch. Nelson is out. F2 if you're scoring at home. Your Jack Michaels, Mount Rushmore in the four. Man or woman? Jordan Bennett, our producer, says, I want the four greatest Nelsons of all time. The four most iconic Nelsons of all time. Aiden Byrne fouls away. That might be absolutely impossible. That is a tough one today. Ball rolls off the stadium stands back into the crowd in front of me. The four most iconic Nelsons. The pitch. Byrne check swing. Looked like he held it, but home plate umpire Kyle Stutz says no. You went around. So poor Aiden is down 0-2. Well, let's put some ground rules on this. Mount Rushmore in the four. One of the rules is they can't be related. You can't use like a family. 0-2 pitch is high. This will be the 86th pitch coming up. So I guess that's the only rule. We only have a few. So your four most iconic Nelsons. In tribute to Andy Nelson today. 1-2 the count on Aiden Byrne. Byrne takes above the helmet inside. 2 balls and 2 strikes. My goodness, how do you even break that down? And not just athletes? Okay. 2 balls and 2 strikes on Aiden Byrne. Top of the order on deck. Can Byrnesy get on? Takes ball three. Good eye. Be the 88th pitch coming up for right-hander Liam Mendez. Wasn't it a singer? Went to a garden party? Wasn't that? I don't want to answer him. I don't get to win the points. 3-2 pitch. Strike three called is Mendez. A movement up and away. Caught enough for the top part of that zone. Backwards K. Third strike out of the game for Liam Mendez.
1: Left fielder, Juris Richards.
0: Oh, we're getting some Nelsons coming in tonight on a Sunday. Holy cow. And we have to choose the top four. Here's Juris Richards, 0-2 in the game. Takes inside for a ball. You know, Richards has drawn 3 walks in the first 3 games of the season. Almost beat out an infield single in his first at bat tonight, but was thrown out by Brantley Bell, the shortstop. Mendez, the pitch. Breaking pitch, just a bit inside. So over the 90 pitch count now for Liam Mendez, and he's not through 4 innings. The wind, the pitch. Richards takes high again, and it's 3-0 with Juan Fernandez, who's got 2 hits already tonight on deck. Now Juris, well, his job is to get on and create havoc, takes a strike, so taking all the way there on 3-0. To say that Willie Nelson, by the way, it's last name only. Some folks are chiming in. And ball four down and in to Juris Richards. So the Red Hawks have a 2-out base runner in Juris Richards. And here's Juan Fernandez. Here comes Jimmy. I guess the other rule is this is a last name question today. So So remember, all of them are always assumed last name unless we designate first. So all of the, if you've tuned in, all the Mount Rushmore at four has always been a last name. And a slow walk to the mound. We're going to see a meeting Carter Linton, the pitching coach. Chris Michalak is a bench coach for Cleburne, and he and Chris Coast are very familiar with each other back in big league ball, minor league ball as well. Well, to say that Willie Nelson is leading the Jack Michaels Mount Rushmore in the four game is an understatement. Today it's Jordan Bennett's game, so Jordan, good job. Willie has come in, and that might be one of the four. Good to have you with us, Mike, and tuning in. Brennan, good to have you with us tonight. So, again, it's the last name, Nelson. Brock Nelson. Oh, indeed. Ricky Nelson, I knew that would come in. Okay. Galen, good to have you with us today. And I'll have to go to the judges on it. Prince Rogers Nelson. Here's Juan Fernandez. Hawks put up two in the first, one in the second. Batting here in the top of the fourth with two out and a man aboard. The pitch, Jimmy takes a strike. Well, that's Prince. That's a tough one because he's just known as Prince, but actually that is correct. We'll keep our eye over there at 1B. Richards always a threat to run as Fernandez takes a big swing and fouls off that pitch moving away. So already approaching middle 90s, I believe this is pitch number 95 for Liam Mendez. And my guess is Cleburne will probably have a new hurler next inning. And the Red Hawks, Fernandez, collect his third hit today as he takes up and in with a fastball. Juan Fernandez tripled off the wall in center field in the first, scored on the Sermo hit. Then knocked in a run with a single in the second. He's 2-for-2 today, 8-for-17 on the season. Good two-strike hitter in Juan Fernandez. The pitch, swing and a miss, and Mendez saving some of his best right there. Boy, he reared back and came with the gas and got it up in his zone. Two strikeouts inning for Liam Mendez, and if that's his final pitch today, oh, that was money. Red Hawks, no runs, no hits. They leave one on. We go to the bottom of the fourth inning. It's Fargo Moorhead 3, Cleburne nothing. 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
0: Ah, there you have it. Boy, that Mount Rushmore in the fourth just taken off with your four iconic Nelsons of all time. Last name Nelson, so we make sure of that. Red Hawks leading at 3-0, bottom of the fourth inning. And yes, that great sound. My man Jeff, the PA voice of the railroad, you do such a great job here. They're dropping little French Rogers Nelson between innings. I like it when they play the game that we're playing. Here's Frankie Tostado leading it off for Cleburne against Wyatt Cheney. And the first offering, pretty good location, a little bit outside. Tostado, Bell, and Thomas. Big shout out to Old Man Renz tuning in today. Says, Jack, put me down for Craig T. Nelson. Thank you. 1-0 pitch, swing and a miss. Cheney and his battery mate, Juan Fernandez, mixing things well today. As we mentioned, Wyatt had walked leadoff hitter Caleb McNeely. He's retired 9 straight since. Can he keep that up? Tough to keep these bats down from Cleburne. Good hitting lineup. The pitch off the end of the stick. Again, off speed. Fouled away. Well, we've done this. Our goal, whenever that fourth inning top four comes along, is to just to get that thing narrowed down to the four great ones. And we can safely say Willie Nelson is a lock. The pitch, low, did not chase that off-speed pitch. Wrestling with Prince Rogers, Nelson, because that's great. Craig T is a good pull. These two teams meeting tomorrow morning, game 5 at 11 a.m. Central Time, 10:40 pre. Breaking pitch, came in a little too far and hit Frankie Tostado. So Frankie said, I will take that, thank you very much, and head on down to first. So a hit batsman on that spinning pitch inside, and that's the first man to reach since the leadoff man of the first for Cleburne. That could buy a Cheney buckle down now. Now he's in the heart of the lineup facing Brantley Bell. Bell grounded to second. Andy Nelson was playing him, shifting up the middle, and that's where Bell hit. Now look out there defensively now, and Nelson shifting again, playing Bell to pull up the middle, which vacates the right side of the infield. The pitch, spinning pitch away, ball one. Croon at third, Burn at short, Nelson at second, Jelly holding on with the base runner, Tostado at first. Set by Wyatt Cheney, the pitch. Good pitch, in there, strike. Harriet Nelson. Count even. 1-1. Take a peek at the runner. Does Cheney. Slide step pitch off the plate. Outside. Brantley Bell, patient here. 6-for-16 on the young season. We have a couple of runs scored. 3 runs batted in. Red Hawks, first couple of games, had turned 5 double plays in the first 2 games of this series. Bell sends a ground ball to short, might be a double play. Byrne goes to Nelson. Nelson throws to first, and not in time. Brantley Bell beat it out. Kind of a slow-moving ball. So it'll be a fielder's choice for Brantley Bell. Red Hawks nearly getting a couple. Plus, with that shift, it's also odd. Nelson was playing behind the bag at second. The ball hit to short. So he had to go forward 3 steps and kind of field almost like an option play from a quarterback pitching to a back straight behind him. But I think the speed of the ball allowed Brantley Bell to get down to 1B. And here's Cody Thomas. Struck out swinging his first at bat against Cheney. Wyatt takes a peek and now throws over to first. Diving back in is Bell. Everything else done today in the American Association, there are right now currently 3 undefeated teams in the league. In the East, Milwaukee pulled off their series sweep against the Winnipeg Goldeyes. Here's a ground ball into right field off the bat of Thomas. Rounding second, and they're going to charge Dylan Thomas's arm. Throw to third is not in time. And on the throw over, Thomas heads to second. It'll be a base hit for Cody Thomas, the single. And Dylan Thomas came up throwing a 1 hopper to third. Good toss, but Brantley Bell able to just get in there in front of the tag. We mentioned Cleburne. Second look through this lineup. This is a dangerous team. They can put up runs too. And Cody Thomas, his 4th hit of the series. And now the Railroaders bring the tying run to the plate. in Connor Aldretti, who's homered in this series. Aldretti grounded to short his first at bat. Hawks will concede the run to get the out of the infield. First pitch breaks low for a ball. So the first hit of the game for Claiborne, Brantley, or correction, Cody Thomas. Cheney, the set, the leg kick, the pitch, swing, and a miss. Boy, stand with that spinner. Ball and a strike on Aldretti, dangerous hitter. Takes just a bit high and away. Juan Fernandez trying to frame that back in. A little bit off the plate. Well, certainly if you're Wyatt Cheney, if you can get a punch out, that'd be something. Get a chance to get out of the inning. Right now trying to keep one off that big part. There's another swing and a miss again. Wyatt Cheney going back to that secondary stuff and moving it well. Try to keep these runners, hitters off balance. So two strikes and Aldretti. Runner at third, Brantley Bell, Cody Thomas on at second. Hawks leading for now, 3-0. Here's the set by Cheney. And the 2-2. Just a bit high and tight. Set a strikeout per inning. One walk, one hit batsman. Three strikeouts, one walk, one hit batsman. And now 3-2 with first base open, but you certainly don't want to load them up for the dude on deck and Christian Almanza. The big pitch here early in this contest. The right-hander from the belt and the payoff pitch to Aldretti. Little tapper to third. This will get a run in. Scooping it is Kroon. He will not have a play. They throw back to third and safe back in the bag is Thomas. Run scores. Cleveland on the board trailing at 3-1. It'll be an RBI infield hit for Carter Aldretti. His fourth run batted in of the series. Not much Matt Kroon could have did. He actually did a smart thing. Came in from third and knew that he wasn't going to get a chance to get the batter runner Aldretti, so he kind of faked that and turned around and went to third. Thomas was around that bag but just able to get back. So an RBI infield single for Carter Aldretti. That'll bring Chris Coast out to chat with and settle things down a little bit. Smart, though, by Kroon. That meeting is over on the hill. And now you deal with another big bopper. Christian Almanza. First and third for Claiborne. Tying run is on base. Pitch, swing and a miss. Almanza grounded sharply to first, his first at bat. Jelly playing behind the runner at 1B, Aldretti. We'll see if Carter takes off at any time during this at bat. The pitch home just missed away. How can Wyatt Cheney roll a pair here? Get the Red Hawks out of this inning. 3-1, Fargo-Moorhead. But Claiborne doing some work here in the bottom half of the fourth inning. Toss to first. And Aldretti is back. And Craig T. Nelson now in our name game is garnering some steam. Cheney sets the pitch inside. Runner takes off. It'll be a stolen base for Aldretti. It's a good pitch to run on, too. It was a little slide piece that came down and in. Down base hit could tie the game. Well, this game was kind of moving pretty well there for Wyatt Cheney, and now your first sign of as a pitcher, you got to You got to work yourself through this. You hit Frankie Tostado, battle of fielder's choice. Red Hawks nearly had a twin killing. Here's a breaking pitch, low and tight. 2-1. Former big leaguer Oscar Hernandez on deck. That's singled by Thomas, and the infield singled by Eldredi. Scores a run. 3-1 the count on Almanza. Leg kick in the pitch. Inside, check swing, no, did not go. Ball four, bases loaded. So they're all loaded up for Oscar Hernandez. And for Cleburne, who found themselves on the wrong side of a 12-5 game two nights ago, found themselves on the wrong side of a 14-4 game last night, had found themselves on the wrong side of a 3-0 game early in this one. Now, this Railroader team that's been looking for life, they've got an opportunity here in the bottom of the fourth inning. Chaney versus Hernandez, ball one. Trying to get that howling breeze blowing to left. Got to somehow keep that ball down in the zone. Hawks can still get out of this, but you need some strikes, and there's ball two. So Wyatt Chaney, gutsy kid, he's going to have to find a way back. The free passes hadn't been an issue. He's only walked one in this one. The Red Hawks, as an overall staff, has not given up a lot of free passes. Hernandez sitting on something. There's a wild pitch in the dirt. Gets away from Fernandez. Coming to score is Thomas. And the runners are within one. It's 3-2.
1: Railroader fans, on two. Give me a choo-choo.
0: One of those innings.
1: On two. On two.
0: Now the Red Hawks relievers are jogging out to their bullpen. Well, the way Chaney was going and the way Mendez was going, you're thinking, well, if there's going to be an early exit by a hurler today, it might have been Liam Mendez. And he still might be Liam because his pitch count is in the mid-90s. But Wyatt Chaney was, he had retired nine straight from the first to the through the third. Well, Oscar Hernandez, green light on 3-0. And it's ball four. And the bases are reloaded, back-to-back walks. Chris Coates has already made one trip to the mound this inning. And just a moment ago, we saw the relievers run to their pen. There was no reason for them to be in there just yet. They were in the dugout. Now it's a quick hurry up and get somebody up moment. Bases loaded, one out, Foster the batter. Hawks clinging to a 3-2 lead here in the fourth, but the Roaders looking to take the advantage. Ball one high. Two walks, a hit batsman, a single, an infield, couple of hits. The kicker on this, you yield a ground ball, you can get out of the inning, but we'll see if he can do that. You pitch on the way, swing and a foul. You can still get out of this inning with the Red Hawks having a lead. Now we saw Patrick Wicklander the other night, gave up four runs early and then just settled nicely, battled back. Did not factor in a decision. The Red Hawks went on to win the game. Now they're all full, these bases. 1-1 the count on Foster. The pitch high. Ball two. I know Aiden Byrne and Andy Nelson up the middle, hoping for an opportunity to flip one. If you're Cole Foster, the left-handed batter, he's just trying to get something in the air to the outfield or a base knock. Keep it off the ground. The 2-1 pitch. Swing and a miss as Wyatt Chaney spins one past the bat. Again, there's a number of ways. They're not easy. These are hurdles. You can still get out of this with a lead. But there's not a big margin for error here for Wyatt Chaney. Aldretti at third. Almanza in second. Hernandez at first. The 2-2 pitch. Steve, right three as it breaks across the plate. Boy, he froze Foster and then dropped it in there. A little overhand piece. Big strikeout for Wyatt Chaney here in the fourth. And now, can he get Davis Druick? How about that pitch from Wyatt Chaney? Spun it over the top. Right around the belly button, over the middle of home plate. Not out of the woods, but this would be a notch in Chaney's belt if he can get Davis Druick. He struck him out last inning. Bases are full of Roaders. The pitch, Stee, right one, planted on the outer half. Humid tonight as well. You can feel almost like it's got that feeling in the air. Could see a shower two spark. Oh, fastball right down the heart of home plate. Strike two and Davis Druick. Two runs in this inning by Cleburne. Red Hawks leading 3-2. And Wyatt Chaney trying to pitch out of a bases loaded jam. He's ahead 0-2 on Davis Druick. The right-hander's pitch. Fouled away, and Druick fouls it off his instep. Yeah, that heat of the day, 85, 88 degrees, mixing with some humidity, a little overcast condition. Well, the heat right now, Wyatt Chaney is in the fire. He's just trying to find a way out of it. Boy, if he can get this out and keep that lead intact for Fargo-Moorhead, wouldn't that be something here in the bottom of the fourth inning to navigate through this? But he needs to get out number three. Here comes the 0-2. Oh, no. Breaking pitch, and he hit him up 0-2. That is not what Wyatt Chaney wanted. A bases-loaded hit batsman ties the game at three in the fourth. Man, I feel for Wyatt. He wanted to spin one in, maybe get a swing and a miss. And he spun it in, and it just came in and clunked the batter Druick on the foot. And here comes Chris Coast, and we're going to have a pitching change. That's tough. He was on his way to getting himself out of that jam. Boy, I feel for Wyatt. He was on his way. But that is baseball. His second hit batsman of the inning, and we'll have a pitching change here at the ballpark. This pitching change presented by Kia Fargo. It's a Kia Fargo bullpen call. Kia Fargo sedans like the K4 and K5 deliver sharp design and everyday efficiency like a clean single right up the middle. Tell you about the new hurler when we come back. We've got a pitching change. Bottom of the fourth. It's the Hawks 3, Cleburne 3. 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
0: Well, the pitching change for the Red Hawks, the key of call of the bullpen, Mason Paleo is on. The young right-hander Mason Paleo is on for Fargo-Moorhead. And you ever have those things, if you could have one pitch back, I bet you right now, if you threw a microphone in front of Wyatt Chaney, that last pitch, he's ahead 0-2. He's one strike away from getting out of that jam, and the Red Hawks still having a 3-2 lead. Trying to get that swing and a miss against the lefty, and he spun that thing in. And credit Foster, he saw that thing coming in, didn't move, hit him right in the foot. And a bases-loaded hit batsman ties the game for Cleburne. The ninth man to the plate for Cleburne here in the fourth is the top of the order. And that's Haley McNeely. Now Mason Paleo comes in, delivers the ball outside. So this is a high-leverage situation for Mason Paleo. Paleo Got a little work the other night. Did Mason, got a one game under his belt, pitched an inning in the third with two strikeouts, no walks, no runs. Now trying to get out number three. And there's a pop-up on the infield, should be the third out. Wind is pulling it. Left side, this is Kroon, and Matt Kroon makes the catch. Paleo gets the third out, and the Red Hawks will head to the dugout with a tie game. The Rollers score three runs on two hits. There was no error. They leave three. We go to the top of the fifth inning. Our score now, Fargo Moorhead three, Cleburne three. 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
0: Well, we go to the top of the fifth inning tonight here from La Moderna Field, the Pasta Bowl. The Rotors have tied it up at 3-3 on an infield single, a wild pitch, and a bases-loaded hit batsman. We'll see what the Red Hawks can do against the new hurler. Left-hander Ben Hampton is in. So Hampton is on. Hampton making his second appearance. He tossed 2 2/3 the other night. Two runs, both earned, three strikeouts, two walks, one hit. Ben Hampton, the left-hander on for Cleburne. Top five. Hawks have taken the first three, trying to get the win today, but now they're going to have to fight back to get that lead. The pitch on the way is outside for a ball. Thomas, Sermo, and Kroon for the Red Hawks here in their half of the fifth. DT has walked and singled, 1-for-1 today, 6-for-13 on this series. The pitch, outside. Lefty on lefty here. Liam Mendez will not factor in a decision today, nor will Wyatt Cheney, the two starters. Here's a 2-0. Inside, almost clipped the shirt sleeve of Dylan. Former Mariner, former Angel Dylan Thomas. Part of that team that helped the Kane County Cougars. And ball four outside to Dylan Thomas. A four-pitch walk to DT. Walks for the second time today, the sixth time in the series. And Dylan's part of that club with the won the BCL championship. So Thomas heads down to first. Jose Sermo checks in. He'll switch around now, batting right-handed against the lefty Ben Hampton. Hitting left-handed tonight was 1-for-2 against the starter Liam Mendez. So Hampton versus Sermo, the pitch is in there for a strike. Still that good clip of a breeze blowing out to left field. Sermo, good pitch. Strike two, Hampton, boy. Saw it down low, did Sermo, but it stayed up on that knees, and just like that, Ben Hampton ahead 0-2. Here's the pitch. That's high and away. Wasted a pitch. Hampton works a little bit quicker. The lefty looks over to first, and the pitch home. Just a bit outside. The count to two balls and two strikes on Jose Sermo. Now the step move to first. And Thomas is back. First base coach Joe Dominick, the great Joe Dominick, spent some years there in Chicago, native of great state of Arizona. Couple of balls, couple of strikes, and Jose Sermo, the pitch, swing and a miss, he got it. Went upstairs. Hampton strikes out Sermo. That'll bring up Matt Kroon. Good pitch for Ben Hampton. Got it elevated a bit with a little bit of mustard on that. Tied at three. Top five. Red Hawks with 3 runs on 6 hits. Cleburne, 3 runs on a couple of hits. Matt Kroon takes the strike. Dylan Thomas chatting with first baseman Christian Almanza. Now steps off. Not a very big lead. The line, the pitch. Kroon sends a line drive back up the middle of base hit. So Matt Kroon, good piece of hitting. Kroon's 6th hit of the series. Homered last night. Couple men on, and the hottest Hawk, Jesus Lujano, who's 2 for 2 today. 9 for 14. Checked it, 9 for 15 on the season. Let's see what Lujano can do with a couple men up. Where do you play him? Cleburne will continue to shift. Even lefty on the mound with left-handed batter, they play him to pull. And Hampton spins a strike in there to Jesus Lujano. In a matchup here, Lujano's got a little pop in that stick. You know, we've seen him barrel baseballs. If he can get something from a lefty moving away to left field in the air, that ball will travel. Checking the runner in the pitch. And here's a line drive. Base hit in the left field by Jesus Lujano. They're going to send Dylan Thomas. Here comes DT. Safe at home. Lujano delivers again. And the Red Hawks have reclaimed the lead. It's 4-3 here in the top of the fifth inning. Hey, this kid, the Red Hawks bus will leave Wednesday night from Cleburne. I don't think Jesus will want to leave Cleburne. 3 for 3 in a game. 2 runs batted in. The Red Hawks take a 4-3 advantage. And now can Jake Jelly get a piece of one as he takes a strike on the outside corner? Well, more would be just enough. Let's see if Jakey can find something under barrel. Talk about Jake, probably the strongest Fargo-Moorhead Red Hawk. The pitch pulls the ball foul down the first, the third baseline. Lujano's, he has a slow pitch softball average in the first 4 games. He's 3 for 3 today, 10 for 16 in the series. He's batting .625 out of the gate. Now the 0-2, foul tip held on by Hernandez, and another strikeout for Ben Hampton. 2 men out.
16: Second baseman, Andy Nelson.
0: That'll bring up Nelly. Andy Nelson walks, stole the base, scored in the second, popped to the catcher in the fourth. He's 0 for 1 today. 2 on out there, and Nelson takes time. Hey, celebrate your child's birthday with a Red Hawks game in the Sandy's Donuts Birthday Zone. 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The Sandy's Donuts Birthday Zone. Contact the Red Hawks for that. There's a ball. 2-0 the count on Andy Nelson. Aiden Byrne would be next. 4-3, Red Hawks leading. 2 on, 2 out here on the top of the fifth. Ben Hampton. Facing Nelson, the pitch. That's a strike over the inside corner. See if Nelly can find something to his liking. Good lefty sets and delivers. Nelson right on it and fouls it back. Good count evens up 2-2. And a good place to watch a Red Hawks game at Newman. One of our great party decks, the UND deck, located down the first base side at Surfside Patio on the third base side. Large groups, entertaining family and friends. You got a ballpark buffet, Pepsi products. Call 235-6161. 2-2 pitch, strike three on the outside corner. Yeah, Hampton put it out there. He ends up striking out the side. Good pitch. But the Red Hawks do get a run and a couple of hits. They leave two. We played four and a half today from the Pasta Bowl on Moderna Field. New score, Fargo Moorhead 4, Cleburne 3. 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
0: A little T-Pain bumping back in. Jordan Bennett, Armonaut, producing our game tonight. Fargo-Moorhead got a run back. Why not? Jesus Lujano in his return to Cleburne. Now in a Red Hawks uniform. And the Red Hawks glad they got Jesus. At 3-for-3 today. 10-for-16 on the season this series. A couple of runs batted in today. Hawks lead 4-3. So now Mason Paleo, the reliever for the Red Hawks, pitcher of record now. Can he get the outs? Bottom of five. It'll be numbers 2, 3, and 4, Tostado, Bell, and Thomas. Against the right-hander, Paleo. Right-hander's pitch is hit on the ground towards second, played cleanly. Oh, and now bobbled by Andy Nelson. Boy, a routine ball. And Nelly, you can just see the look on his face. That is absolutely a rarity right there. I mean, the ball, Nelson only had to move one step, got his glove down on the carpet. One of those routine balls. And it got on the end of his webbing and never got fully in. And it trickled away. So Tostado reaches on the air. In the second pitch of the inning, Bradley Bell skies went high in the air right side. And Nelson calling for this one. He's got it. So instead of having two pitches and two outs, that error on Nelson allows Tostado reach. Now Paleo comes back to get Bell. There you got Cody Thomas. How you feel for guys like that? Andy Nelson could make that play blindfold. He could get 100 more of those balls and not make an error. Just the look in his face. I've been there if you played the game. Here's Cody Thomas, single to right, last at bat, last inning, 1-for-2, takes a strike. Mason Paleo, born in San Diego, California. Checking the runner in the pitch. Broken back, ground ball to second. Nelson has it, goes to second for one. Oh, and the throw has pulled Burn off the bag. It'll be the second error of the inning for Andy Nelson. You can't assume the double play. It'll be a fielder's choice for Cody Thomas. Nelson fielding it, trying to get that lead runner, and the throw pulls Tostada, pulls Burn off the bag at short.
19: Second baseman, Hunter Aldrete.
0: So the second error of the game for the Red Hawks and second for Andy, and Mason Penny is now going to have to pitch five outs here in the bottom of the fifth. And Andretti takes a strike. Well, they haven't put the error up on the board, but that will indeed be the second error of the game. A fielder's choice for Thomas. Well, if you're Mason Penny, just keep throwing outs, and hopefully the defense rallies behind you. The right-hander's pitch. Aldetti fouls one back, and it's 0-2. Paleo, out of the Reds organization, collegiately pitched at Boston College. And Paleo had some high A ball in the Reds organization. Two on, one out. The pitch inside. How you feel for Nelly? He's a great utility player. You just absolutely heart bleeds for him on two plays. At Murphy's Law, he's probably going to get another opportunity here. That's usually how it works in baseball. Here's a slow ground ball. Let's hope it gets foul up the third baseline, and it does. Otherwise, the Roters were looking for another infield hit. Come on, man, Eli Swanson, the director of Bikes for Red Hawks, says it's Paleo is pronounced Paleo, which is odd because asking him and Chris Coast before the year, I said, meaning if you owed money to a former Red Hawks third baseman named Pena, you would have to pay Leo. And he said, yep, yeah, but we got an announcement that they pronounce it Paleo, so I guess we'll go with that. Which is which? Carter Eldredi, 1-2. In the dirt, or turf, if you will, 2-2. So we will do it that way and say Paleo and not do it the way he had mentioned to me before the game. So there you go, Mason. My apologies to the family if they're tuning in and that was incorrect. There's ball three, 3-2. And is the most important thing, by the way, as a broadcaster, for you young broadcasters out there, get the names correct. Two on, one out. Hawks clinging to a 4-3 lead. Right-hander's pitch. Hit sharply into left field, off of the glove of Kroon. This is going to tie the game. Tostado rounding third. He'll come in and score. An RBI hit by Aldretti. And we're knotted at four here at the Pasta Bowl. Unearned run. Aldretti's second run batted in. Quick visit to the mound for Chris Coast. Well, an unearned run here in the bottom of the fifth inning. But a run nonetheless is not at it at four. Quick meeting on the hill. I think it's going to be one of those games today. We talked about places to catch the game at Newman Outdoor Field, new to the ballpark this year. The Thrivent Field Level Lounge. It tells me we had a little bit of that last year, though, too. Located just beyond the Red Hawks dugout, along the third base side. Thrivent Field Level Lounge. Private casual space. Bar rail seating. Perfect for groups of 30 to 50 people. Call Andrew. Ticket office. More information, 701-235-6161. Well, credit Cleburne. Red Hawks haven't played exactly the cleanest baseball today. And the Roters taking advantage of it. The batter, Christian Almanza, who is 0 for 1 with a walk. Paleo's pitch is hit on the ground to first. Played there by Jelly. Goes to second for one. A relay to first is not in time. 3-6 to record Aldretti, a fielder's choice for Almanza. So literally, Paleo has pitched potentially 1, 2, 3, 4 outs already this game, or this inning. As I said, he's going to have to pitch about 5 outs this inning to get out of it. Can he get Oscar Hernandez, who's 0 for 1 with a walk and a strikeout, right-handed batting catcher. Go ahead, run 90 feet away, and Coney Thomas for Cleburne. The set by Mason and the pitch inside and high. Ball one. It's a message here from Canaries. We're in Lincoln playing today, and Tanner Hoops, our colleague, driving back, sent a photo of the skies on their trip back from Nebraska to Sioux Falls. I know we've had some weather in the valley as well. Here's a throw to first, diving back in Almanza. And yeah, having that radar up. Their system north of Omaha, southern Minnesota. Stuff that went through the Fargo-Moorhead area on into northwest Minnesota. The set by Pellio and the pitch home. Good offering, just a bit away. Trying to nibble. Two balls and no strikes. Tied at four. And those rotors threatening here. Pellio okays the sign from Juan Fernandez. And the pitch. Just a bit outside again. 3-0. Now should Hernandez reach, Cole Foster would bat. There is a base open at second, but Pellio needs to try to come back. Does Hernandez have a green light here in 3-0? It's ball four. He walked it. Base is loaded. And some of these ones you gotta work through, which we saw Thursday night. The Red Hawks battled to pull out a win. Games two and three, the Red Hawks separated late in game two, and then last night put up 14 runs. Today, a little different story. Got a way to keep these Railroaders on the bases. Here's Cole Foster, and good pitch. Breaking pitch in there, strike called. Foster's bunted back to the mound, and he struck out looking in the fourth. 0 for 2 in the game. 4-4, our score. Bottom of the fifth inning. Thomas at third. Mons at second. Hernandez now at first. And the pitch popped up behind home. And this one, the breeze will take near the dugout of the Railroaders and bounce and stick in the club level seating rail. How about that? I have not seen that before. One hop and it sticks in the railing. And the club and our woman coming over, she's got it. How about that? They've seen it's the equivalent of a basketball getting shot and stuck on the goal between the backboard and the rim. Well, that was fun. 0-2 the count and Foster. Pellio's pitch is driven in the air to right center field. Hit well, back is Lujano. He won't get it. It bounces up and over the fence. It's a ground rule double. Two runs will score, and it's 6-4 Cleburne. All of these runs unearned here in the bottom of the fifth inning. And Foster got good wood on that one, sent that one to right center field. And Lujano and Thomas on their horse trying to converge and get it.
16: The left fielder, Davis Drewick.
0: And now Davis Drewick, who was hit by the pitch with the bases loaded last inning, a chance to drive in another run or two. Takes a ball high and away. And nobody feels worse than Andy Nelson right now. A couple of errors this inning. Three unearned runs in the bottom of the fifth inning for Cleburne. And they have taken the lead. The right-hander Pellio from the belt. The pitch inside and low. Ball two. We're only in the bottom of the fifth. Red Hawks still have four more swings to go through today, but they're going to be down two, three, four. There's ball three. I'll take a peek at the Red Hawks bullpen. Right now doesn't appear to be activity. The bullpen's beyond the right center field wall. Top of the order in Caleb McNeely. I'm not so sure that's the guy you want.

0: Second straight inning, McNeely's come up with a sack full and airs ball one down and away. 6-4, Kleber. Six runs on four hits. Red Hawks, two errors this inning. That have extended the inning. Capellio just trying to bear down here and get it out. From the set, Mason, the right-hander's pitch is high, ball two. Deep breath, and now there is activity at least stirring or standing in the Red Hawks bullpen. Here's the set by Pellio. The 2-0 is a strike. Somebody lost something down there. Pellio had something in his pants. Maybe a batting glove or a couple of balls and a strike. On McNeely. McNeely walked in the first, stole the base, is fly to center, fly to third, 0-for-2 in the game. No room for McNeely. The pitch, ball three. 3-1. Low and away. Well, the Roaders have scored runs on a wild pitch. A bases loaded hit batsman, an infield single, a ground rule double, have played a couple. And now Pellio, no room for error, has to throw a strike right here. The pitch. Ball four. Inside, a bases loaded walk. It's 7-4, Kleber. And we got a Frankie Tostado. I think the Red Hawks can obviously hopefully find a way to get some more runs. Right now, you got to shut the water off. Another unearned run. Tostado swings through the first pitch. Hawks were up 3-0. Kleber tied at 3-3. Hawks went up 4-3. Kleber now has put across three, checked at four unearned runs here in the bottom of the fifth. 0-1 the count, and the pitch home. Tostado takes just a bit inside. One ball, one strike, and Frankie Tostado. Bottom in five at third is Foster. Druick at second, McNeely at first. Tostado rakes a foul ball up the first base line. A kid, you want to learn baseball for the pros? Hawkeyes Kids Club, presented by Mazda and Kia Fargo, is a fun way to do it. Boys and girls ages 5 to 13 are welcome to join. Highlighted by a skills camp, Hawks players be held Saturday, July 11th. Got ticket vouchers, discount, party packages, and more. Get your kids involved. 235-6161. 1-2 the count, and the pitch is a little tapper, again foul, up the first base line. That birthday party package, we see fans take advantage, please, or the, I should say the kids club. A lot of folks take advantage of that. Get a birthday card from Hawkeye. Young folks, 5 to 13, that's a good thing. Mark that down. Skills camp, July 11th. Count remains 1-2 on Frankie, and a little tempered back to the mound. It's headed towards the middle, played by Byrne. Byrne fires in time. It is in time for the out. Aiden Byrne up the middle takes a hit away from Frankie Tostado. And that'll end it here in the fifth. But four runs cross the plate on two hits. There were two errors and three left. All runs unearned against Pellio. We're through five and got a new score. It's now Cleburne 7, Fargo-Moorhead 4. 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
3: Now back and forth we go. From La Moderna Field, the Pasta Bowl, we go to the top of the sixth inning. And Cleburne trying for their first win of the season. The Red Hawks have taken the first three of the seven-game series. Hawks jump down to a 3-0 lead in this one. And then Cleburne has just kind of manufactured their way through some middle-inning magic. And the bottom of the fifth inning, aided by a couple of errors that extended the inning. And Cleburne took advantage of that, drew a couple of free passes. So now it's up for the Red Hawks to see if they can come back as Aiden Byrne takes a strike. Ben Hampton stays on for Kleber, the left-hander. It'll be Byrne, Richards, and Fernandez for the Hawks here in the top of the sixth. Good eye for Aiden Byrne. Watches one sail away. Aiden has struck out twice tonight, but boy, defensively, he's made a couple of dandies, including that play to end the bottom of last inning. A wind in the pitch, good swing, but Byrne fouls one off. Here's a Ravello Tire foul ball. Ravello Tires available at All City Auto and Service in West Fargo and Schumacher Goodyear in Fargo. 7-4, hometown Rotors. The 1-2, again, look out, line drive foul. Caleb Carlisle, Red Hawks clubhouse manager on that foul ball. Good jog there. Caleb's grandmother never misses a game. Watches it on the 365, that digital channel 11.4, or listens to it as well. Byrne fouls another one off to the right. As I like to say, you're watching on the radio. Flagship home of 740 The Fan and those digital channels on, through Valley News Live. AABaseball.tv throughout the season. Hampton into the motion. The pitch fouled away again. Aiden Byrne been late the last few swings. He's trying to advance this thing forward somewhere. Right-handed batting shortstop. He's fouled on young ball player. And think about last year's first year in Pro Bowl after the collegiate standout. Swing and a foul tip held down by Hernandez and a strikeout for Ben Hampton. Boy, Hampton ended up striking out the side after giving up a run last inning. He's got four punch-outs already in an inning and a third. Everything, every out has been a strikeout for Ben Hampton.
4: Left fielder, Jairus Richards.
3: That'll bring up Jairus Richards. Now Richards 0 for 2 with a walk. Hampton into the motion, and the lefty's pitch is a strike called. Just a very slow breaking pitch. Lefty versus lefty here. Fernandez on deck. And the pitch. That one breaks away for a ball. And the way the ball jumps here, obviously, not many leads are safe. So the Hawks down three. They've gone from up three in this game to down three in this game. And Richards lays one out. A base knock. Solid single the opposite way for Jairus Richards. A one-out knock for Jairus, and now here comes the Red Hawks, Juan Fernandez, who's 2-for-3 in the game.
4: The catcher, Juan Fernandez.
3: That's what you need in front of your big bats here, base runners, table setters. Yeah. So Jimmy, who tripled in the first and scored, singled in the second, drove a run in, struck out in his third at bat. 2 for 3 in the game tonight. Fargo Blues Fest happening at Newman Outdoor Field Saturday, July 24th and 20th. 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Hampton to Juan, a strike. A three-time Grammy winner, Bobby Rush, the Cashbox King. Cashbox Kings, Larry McRae, the Joanne Shaw Taylor. 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Red Hawks batting top of the 6, one on, one out. The pitch, Fernandez sends a fly ball in the air to right center field. Drifting back is McNeely, back near the wall. He makes the catch on the warning track in deep right center field. And Juan Fernandez gave that a ride. He tripled out there to center field. Boy, he has made McNeely get back in his horse tonight. A good wood for Jimmy, but a long out. And here's Dylan Thomas trying to keep this inning alive with Richards, a runner at first.
4: Dylan Thomas.
3: DT today has walked twice and singled. 1 for 1 with 2 runs scored. He's scored 7 runs already in this series. Ben Hampton, it's his game to win now for Cleburne. Is the lefty keeping an eye on the speedy Jairus Richards at 1B. Checking the runner, the pitch home. Spinning pitch a little bit high. Hawks put up 2 in the first, 1 in the second. Thomas swings and fouls. Added 1 more in the fifth for Cleburne. 3 in the 4th, 4 in the 5th. That's their 7 runs. Red Hawks about hit the Roters. 9 hits today, but this game is about runs. Thomas takes, stunts. The umpire kind of waited, delayed. Almost you could see the rethink of what he just saw, and then boom, held the right arm. Not saying it wasn't a strike, but it. Dylan Thomas looked back, said, okay. 1-2 the count. Step throw over to first. Doing a little choke up at a bad event. See if he can't put this thing in play. Better yet, barrel it somewhere. Thomas, who has power to all parts of the park. No matter where that pitch is thrown. Breaking pitch. Little cut piece fouled off. Last night, DT slammed a home run over the left field wall. Opposite field shot. Dusk settling in here in Cleburne, Texas. And the Hawks find themselves down a few runs with a man aboard. Sermo would be next. Runner going. Pitch is a breaking pitch outside. Throw to second. Will not be in time. And that is a stolen base for Jairus Richards. 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A couple of stolen bases for Jairus Richards on the year. And now in scoring position. Hawks trying to chip away in that 7-4 deficit. 2-2 the count, and Dylan Thomas, his number is 2-2. Hampton at far first base side of the mound delivers a pitch. Ooh, my. Just a bit outside, maybe a little low. It has been a tight zone. That was a nasty pitch that he thought he had thrown right on that edge. What does he come back with here? That's the one you want if you're Ben Hampton. Comes back with another fastball, and Dylan fouls it away. Three and two, the count on Dylan Thomas. Well, number one, can he knock a run in? Number two, can he get on and get Sermo up? Here's a ground ball, though, to the right side. This will be the inning fielded by Almanza. He'll take it to the bag himself, and the Red Hawks are out in the sixth. No runs, a hit. The Hawks leave a runner. We played 5.5 tonight from La Moderna Field, and our score remains Cleburne 7, Fargo Moorhead 4. 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
3: 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Beamer came in the other night, got the extra inning game the Red Hawks had won, and Beamer collected the win in that one. So John 1-0 in the season. Two innings of work in the night, three strikeouts, a walk, no earned runs. And he got that win. 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So Beamer versus Bell. Bell, Thomas, Aldretti. Good-looking right-hander here in John Beamer. First pitch swing. Ground ball hit sharply to short. The vacuum, that is, Aiden Byrne. Able to field it cleanly and throw on to 1B for the out. One pitch, one out for John Beamer. Here's Thomas. Cody Thomas, 1-for-3 tonight. Two runs scored. Scored on a wild pitch back in the fourth inning. Scored on that ground rule double from Cole Foster in the fifth. Here we are in the sixth. Four runs, nine hits, two errors for the Red Hawks. Seven runs, four hits, no errors for Cleaver. Beamer delivers a strike in to Cody Thomas. One thing about John Beamer coming in, and boy, I tip my hat to Mason Pellio. We talked about Mason had to overcome a couple of errors. Those four runs all unearned on Mason's line, but still, I'm sure Mason... Pitch outside, 1-1. Looking at himself, thinking I could have got out of that. Had a free pass to Hernandez. Had that bases loaded walk to Druick, or to McNeely. One ball, one strike to count. The pitch, pulled foul, breaking pitch. Everything final today in the league, and everybody else on their way to their next series in the American Association. Milwaukee defeats Winnipeg today, 12-2. The Milkmen sweep the series. Kane County, 8-5 winners over Kansas City today. Beamer's pitch on the outside corner. He struck him out. Came in the back door. Good pitch. Got Thomas. Two up and two down. Lake Country and Gary South Shore. The Railcats get a win today, 8-1. Sioux Falls pulls off the weekend sweep on the road at Lincoln. Mike Myers bunch. Good club. Boy, he's done a nice job over the years with Sioux Falls and that team. Beamer delivers a little down and away on Carter Aldretti. The Canaries certainly a team that is going to be challenging in the West Division. They defeat Lincoln 5-4. They're 3-0 to start the year. Chicago defeats Sioux City today 6-1. Beamer's pitch is a strike. tomorrow, well, the Red Hawks in Cleburne, game five of the seven-game series. Tomorrow morning at 11, then Lake Country on the road tonight. Tomorrow. They'll be in Sioux Falls. Milwaukee will take on Gary tomorrow. There's bowl two. So Gary South Shore was in Oconomowoc. They'll just scoot on over to Franklin, Wisconsin, start a series. Winnipeg returns home Tuesday night to face Kane County. Two balls and a strike and a pitch knuckled into left field. A base hit by Carter Aldrenti. His third hit of the game. Well, he's just been finding some holes today. A two-out single by Carter Aldrenti. Lincoln will stay at Haymarket Park. They will entertain Sioux City. Beginning of the series on Tuesday.
4: That's it for this guy. He's the first
3: thing. That's one of those day games, kids' days, if you will, games. Sioux Falls has a 11 a.m. start time on Tuesday as well against Lake Country. Here's Christian Almanza, left-handed batting first, Sacker. Beamer, the right-hander's pitch, is a strike. Inside corner. Richards, Duhano, and Thomas, the outfield for the Red Hawks, left to right. Kroon, Byrne, Nelson, Jelly around the infield, third to first. Beamer's pitch, and this one catches Almanzo on the thigh. This is just kind of how the Red Hawks have been here. John just trying to power that one inside. Yeah, that hit Almanzo right in that right quadricep, right in that. Now that's slotted with a muscle and there's some good tissue there. So if you're going to get hit anywhere, that's not a terrible spot. Third hit batsman by Red Hawks pitchers. And just to make sure that he's all right, Pete Incaviglia coming out. He's going to have an imprint of a baseball on that leg. He says, Chris, I want to see you jog here a little bit. He's taking this time to also chat with Carter Aldrenti, the runner at second, who's come over to first base. It seemed like Amanz was all right, so I was kind of thinking maybe is Inky doing this to maybe buy some time for someone to get up a little? No, that's not the case. He generally just wanted to see if he was all right. Well, here's Oscar Hernandez, 0 for 1, couple of walks, and a run scored. So John Beamer, things were going pretty well. Got Bell to ground out in the first pitch, struck out Thomas, but the single by Aldrenti. Now he hits Almanza, and Cleburne threatening. First pitch, a stride, ball down and away. Now the Roaders have scored in just two innings, but three in the fourth, four in the fifth. Three of the seven runs earned. The pitch, that's a strike. Runner in second, Aldrenti. Amon's in first. Bottom six. 7-4 Kleber. Beamer's pitch. Front door slider misses. Nearly got him. Two balls and a strike. Red Hawks home next weekend. Kane County. Boy, what a club George Samus has. Back-to-back champions. Good organization. It'll be a fun weekend of baseball at Newman Outdoor Field next week. Little pop-up hit foul out of play by Hernandez. And then Lake Country. Dockhound's also a good club. Coming to town a week from Tuesday. And then the Red Hawks are back on another huge road trip. We talk about the big road trips in this season. There's 100 games, 50 home, 50 away. The Red Hawks will have a couple of their larger road trips out of the gate done. The seven-gamer to start in Texas. 2-2 the count. And the pitch from John. Tapper foul. Red Hawks home against Kane County, then home against Lake Country, and then they'll go to Sioux Falls. And on that same road trip, head on down to Kansas City, and then head to Milwaukee. 9 games in 10 days, so another lengthy one. But the good news is, kind of get some of those out of the way. Right now, just worried about trying to get this game here tonight. Down 7-4, the 2-2. See, right three called as Beamer paints one on the outer half of the plate. And that is it for Cleburne in the sixth. No runs, one hit, they leave two. We played six tonight from the Pasta Bowl in Cleburne. It's the Railroaders 7, Fargo Moorhead 4. 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
3: Well, getting late for the Fargo Moorhead Redhawks, down 7-4. We'll see if they can make some noise in their final three at-bats here in Cleburne. The Redhawks have won the first three games. This is game four of a seven-game series. Jose Sermo leads things off here in the Redhawks' top of the seventh inning. Hampton, the pitcher, gets one past Jose in the first offering. Hampton struck out Sermo in the fifth. Liam Mendez got the start. Did not factor in. It will not factor in the decision today. Hampton, the second pitcher used for Cleburne. Wyatt Cheney got the start for the Redhawks. He will not factor. Mason Pelio actually is on the hook, unfortunately, for Fargo Moorhead, despite the four runs given up all unearned. Sermo takes the ball outside, but called a strike, and it's 0-2. Now Jose now looking at Kyle Stutz for location on that. The wind in the pitch, high. 1-2 the count. Ben Hampton into the motion. The 1-2 driven high and deep to left center field. And Jose Sermo has done it again. Marge, track it down. His fourth home run in three games, and the Redhawks trail it 7-5. No doubt about that one. Four round trippers in three games, and Sermo sent that one halfway to Arlington. Boy, with two strikes on him as well, Sermo, his second hit of the game, now with nine runs batted in, and that was a no-doubter for Jose Sermo. A solo shot from Jose, and here's Matt Kroon. Breaking pitch, strike from the back door in. Well, he is on some kind of tear. The pitch, Kuhn chops the ball to first. It is scooped up nicely by Christian Almanza. Plays the turf well, and he'll take it to the bag himself for out number one. And that home run from Jose Sermo of the Village Family Service Center would be, once again, thank the FM Red Hawks and West Acres Development, their partnership in this season's Home Run Heroes event, and to this season's superheroes, including Bell Bank, Swanson Health Products, and S&S Promotional Group. And a batter, Jesus Lujano. Pitch, ball one, now strike called on the second offering, breaking pitch. Well, Jesus Lujano, 3-for-3 today, 10-for-16 on the series. The pitch, and he sends a fly ball to right center field, but this one is angling into the mitt of McNeely. They finally got Lujano out. It has not been easy. Goodwood, but a fly out to center, there's two away, and here's Jake Jelly. So Jake Jelly, 0-for-3 today.
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3: Lefty Ben Hampton with activity brewing in the pen for Cleburne. And Jelly, check swing, they say he went around. I'd like to see Jake get just feel comfortable. The numbers he put up in the Pioneer League a season ago. When he makes contact, ball goes long ways. Let's see if he can find something to his liking. Get that timing down, see it in there. Breaking pitch, he came in the back door, swinging a miss, strike two. 0-2 the count, and Jake Jelly tonight is 0-for-3 with two punch-outs. But six strikeouts of the 7-8-9 hitters in the Red Hawks lineup tonight. Swing and a miss, make it seven. Boy, I tell you, Ben Hampton got a little giddy up on that one. Up and away, and a strikeout, but a leadoff home run from Jose Sermo. And the Red Hawks get a run on that hit. No one left. We go to the seventh inning stretch. New score, Cleburne 7, Fargo-Moorhead 5. 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
3: Runners off third. Luke Mayor is on for the FM Red Hawks. A Kia call to the pen. I like it when Cole Foster comes to bat as Luke Mayor misses outside because his walk-up song is one of my favorite artists, Matthew West. Great contemporary Christian singer. My colleague Doug Lear, I bet you likes that as well. Swing and a miss, strike one.
14: Did a lot of work with Casting Crowns. Now doing a lot of good solo stuff. Good writer. Ann Wilson. Not that Ann Wilson, but the other Ann Wilson. 1-1 pitch. Oops. That one slipped off the hand of Lou. Remember the Bull Durham line? I want you to hit the bull. Now that ball would have hit the bull. Two balls and a strike on Cole Foster. Foster, a ground rule, two-run double his last at bat. Here's ball three. So John Beamer goes an inning, one hit, two strikeouts, one hit batsman, no runs, no walks. Mason Pelio, an inning of third. And right now, he's the pitcher of record. And ball four. No leadoff walk. Well, the Red Hawks certainly giving up more free passes today than they have in previous games combined. That's the sixth free pass given up by the Red Hawks today. They've walked six and hit three. There's been infield singles. They've made a couple of errors. It hasn't been a clean game. And all that said, for the Red Hawks, all that said, you're only down 7-5 here in the bottom of the seventh. And you still have a couple of swings remaining. So for Lou Fainmayor, if he can get it. And Druitt goes to Bunny, pops the bunt up, and then Fainmayor fires the ball to first to double it out. That ball was heading into the parking lot, and Jake Jelly went up and pulled it down. Jack Jelly's vertical. Fainmayor catches the popped sacrifice bunt attempt. And then looking to double off Foster. Fainmayor threw about a 100-mile-an-hour fastball to first. That looked like an F-16 taken off from a runway. And Jake Jelly just skied to keep that thing down. That thing was headed to the netting. Here's McNeely, and he takes a pitch away. And Lou's got the goods. The lefty from the set and the throw over to first. Fainmayor's got a win in his first appearance this year. Another day out of the bullpen. The lefty's pitch. Good pitch. Strike. Split the plate. McNeely taking all the way just to take a peek at what Lou has. Yeah, Caleb McNeely 0-for-2 with a couple of walks, a stolen base. 7-5, Cleburne leading. Batting with one on here in the bottom of the seventh inning, and now the step over throw to first. Imagine we'll probably see a new hurler in for Cleburne in the top of the eighth. The look over to 1B and the pitch home. And a violent fastball away. Juan Fernandez lunging over from his knees to bring it in. Couple of balls and a strike on McNeely. There's a little bender in there for a strike. Well, Saturday night's at Newman Outdoor Field. You get to come on down to the field, be on the Red Hawks dugout. And Saturday nights are for post-game autographs. Players, staff will stick around to sign autographs. Ball three. Boy, right now Lou's having trouble pinpointing that heater away to right-handers. He has been in the other batter's box consistently. So he's going to have to bring that thing into the plate. We'll keep our eye on Cole Foster at first, see if he gets going to stay out of a double play. The set, he does not. The pitch is right down the middle of home plate. He struck him out. Not sure what Caleb was thinking, but boy, I tell you, Lou Foster snuck a heater in there. Strikeout for Lou, and that brings up Frankie Tostada. Mentioned the home opening weekend next weekend at Newman. It's presented by Family Wellness. You get your 2026 Red Hawks magnet schedule courtesy of Clean Response Flood and Fire Restoration. The pitch to Frankie is in there. Bends it for a strike. May 23rd, which is next Saturday. It is Hawaiian jersey giveaway. The first 1,000 fans receive a sharp-looking Hawaiian jersey. I got my Hawaiian on today on a Sunday. Tostada fouls away. Uh-huh.
3: 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Lufanmayor able to strike out Frankie Testato, and that is all for Cleburne here in the seventh. No runs, no hits, no errors, one left. We go to the top of the eighth inning, and it's Cleburne 7, Fargo-Moorhead 5. 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
3: Well, the Red Hawks find themselves down a couple of runs. Led 3-0. Cleburne tied at 3-3. Hawks went up 4-3. Cleburne then stuck four unanswered runs on the board to take a 7-4 lead in the fifth. Jose Sermo got one back for the Red Hawks with his fourth home run in the last three games to make it 7-5. And now Scott Ellis is on, the right-hander for Cleburne. Kia called to the bullpen. Ellis was sharp in his first appearance the other day. Two-thirds of an inning, strikeout, couple of walks, one hit, but no runs. Scott Ellis, a right-hander on for Cleburne, facing Andy Nelson, Aiden Byrne, and Jairus Richards here in the Red Hawks, top of the eighth inning. Same two teams tomorrow for game five of a seven-game series. 11 a.m. start time. Ellis' pitch is a good one. Strike into Andy Nelson. Nelson 0-2. Got a walk, a stolen base, and a run scored. Close stance, right-hander's pitch, and Nelson sends a looping ball to right field. It's a fair ball down the right field line. Nelson rounding first, he's digging for second, and Andy Nelson, a leadoff double here in the top of the eighth. Boy, just got her out that end, outside part of the plane, popped it into right, that slight breeze helping it stay fair down the right field line. Well, Nelly had two doubles last night, so he's got three doubles in his last two games. And now the tying run comes to the plate, and Aiden Byrne. For Aiden, looking for contact here, trying to get Nelly over to third, and he bluffs a bunt and takes the ball away. Get on any way you can, but the bottom line, can you get Andy Nelson to third? If you got a runner at third with less than two outs, well, then you do some work. Now, base hit certainly would be fun. Hawks trailing set in a ball over a fence would be even more fun, but let's just see. That ball bunted up, and oh my, Oscar Hernandez couldn't see it. And the Red Hawks catch a break. That was a bunt for a hit bunt, if you will, for Aiden Byrne. That wasn't a square early move the runner over bunt. That was a lower that bat late, and he popped it up right on top of home, and Oscar Hernandez didn't see it. Ball to strike at Aiden Byrne. And boy, I'll tell you, Andy Nelson was doing a
14: He looked like he wanted to take off. Now, that's a pretty important run. Right now, that run means something, not everything. You certainly don't want to get caught off the bag. The look back and the pitch from Ellis inside with a fastball. Well, he's throwing mid-90s here. Ellis can bring it. Two balls and a strike on Byrne. Top of the order waiting on deck. Red Hawks have showed some comeback moxie in this series already. Down 7-5 here in the top of the eighth. Ellis from the set, and Byrne squares and takes ball three. So Aiden Byrne, who struck out three times in the game, Chris Coast saying, how can I use him in a productive way here? So Chris Coast at third, a series of signs. 3-1 the count. Byrne from the set, and the pitch is hit back up the middle of base hit for Aiden Byrne. Byrne delivers a single. Rounding third is Andy Nelson. Coming in to score, and Byrne has pulled the Red Hawks within a run, now trailing at 7-6. Oh, Byrne, baby, Byrne. Feels pretty good for Aiden Byrne, who is 1-13 prior to that hit. How good does that feel for Aiden Byrne? And here come those fighting Red Hawks. Back within a run. Clutch knock right back up the box, and here's Jairus Richards now. How will the Red Hawks do this? You could go hit and run. You could try to put Byrne in motion. The left-handed batting Richards. Ellis from the set. The pitch is high. Ball one. The Red Hawks top of the order. A leadoff double by Andy Nelson. And then Byrne, a nine-hole hitter, flips the lineup to the top. Can Richards continue it? Now the throw to first, and Ellis throwing it high. Good thing Almanza's 7'9". A good shout-out to Matt Gray tuning in, former clubhouse, one of the clubhouse managers, now a big leaguer. Daddy Mac says, let's go, Red Hawks. The pitch. Richards turns on one high and deep to right field. Way back, Marge truck it down. Jairus Richards, a big-time home run to right field. And just like that, the Fargo-Moorhead Red Hawks have taken an 8-7 lead. Goodness gracious, Jairus Richards. Into the netting behind the right field wall, and the Fargo-Moorhead Red Hawks fight back to take a lead here in the eighth.
0: Catcher Juan Fernandez.
14: Big time stroke for Jairus Richards, and here's Juan Fernandez. Boy, no doubt about that. That was a fastball that Richards sat on and turned on. And a strike into Juan Fernandez. As we said, not many lead saves. You got two teams that can put some runs on the board in this series. Juan checks his swing. They say no, did not go around. Another one of those power surge home runs. Village Family Service Center, West Acres Development, those season's home run heroes like Magnify Financial, Dakota Plains Realty. Fernandez taps the ball out to second, played by Carter Aldretti. He'll throw on to first for the out. There's one away here in the Red Hawks' eight. Jairus Richards.
0: Right fielder, Dylan Thomas.
14: Boy, the leadoff double by Andy Nelson to right. The clutch RBI hit from Aiden Byrne. And then Richards sends a shot to right field here in the top of the eighth. Three runs in. And here is Dylan Thomas. More would be just enough. And Dylan couldn't hold up on the pitch. Well, March has been busy. Sermo homering tonight. Richards homering tonight. A lot of ball game left. Lieberman will have their bats as well. The pitch. Thomas pulls the ball sharply into right field. A base hit by Dylan Thomas. So DT with his second hit of the game, and that's going to bring Jose Sermo's bat to home plate. And he, as you've heard, he has hit four home runs in his last three games. One two nights ago, a three-run shot. hit a three-run and a solo shot last night. He's hit a solo shot today. That is Jose got another one in him. Two for four in a game with two runs batted in. They shift for Sermo. Three infielders on the right side, and Sermo moved off the plate. I got to like the way the fight for these Red Hawks. Just a resilient team, hard-nosed team, business-like approach. And have taken an 8-7 lead here in the eighth. The pitch inside and low, ball two. But like we said, can the Red Hawks add on? Thomas having another one, 2-3 tonight, 7-15 on the year. The set by Ellis. Now the pitch. Strike at the knees. Good pitch. Good heavy ball. Knee high. Still have that slight breeze blowing from the right field line to left field. 8-7 Red Hawks. They pounded out 14 hits again today. It's 17 hits on 31 hits the last two nights. Keep our eye on DT, not running, and Sermo just missed it. Got underneath it. Hits a towering fly ball into left field. Wind bringing it out, and it is dropped. Dropped in left field. Throw to second will be off the mark, and Sermo will reach on an air. Tough ball for Davis Druig. That poor guy, that's the second time in this series he's had a tough ball in left field. He made an error in game one, and that ball again into the night. And that brings Pete Incaviglia out of the dugout. So that'll be the first error tonight for the Cleburne Railroaders. So two men aboard, and for Dylan Thomas, give him credit, went about halfway once he saw that ball dropped. Took off down, and Ellis will come out, and we'll have a pitching change and a break in the action. Looks like Ben Leeper coming on. We'll tell you about it when we come back. This pitching change, call the pen, presented by Kia of Fargo. We're in the top of the eighth inning. Fargo Moorhead has put three across, a double, an RBI single, a home run, two on, one out when we return to the top of the eighth. It's Fargo Moorhead 8, Cleburne 7. 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
14: Well, the big right-hander Ben Leeper is on for the Cleburne Railroaders here in the top of the eighth inning. Tough luck for Scott Ellis. He goes a third of an inning. He's got great stuff. But he gets the double by Nelson, and Andy kind of just punched that double to right field. Nice piece hitting by Andy. The clutch single by Byrne that scored Nelson, and then Richards destroyed a fastball and hit it out of the park to give the Redhawks an 8-7 lead. Ellis was able to get Fernandez on a ground out, yielded a single to Dylan Thomas, and then looked like he was going to pitch the second out, but the ball dropped in left field on a high fly ball. You got the wind and lights, all that stuff, and Adair put Sermo on, and now Leeper facing Matt Kroon.
23: Third baseman, Matt.
14: And boy, if Matt Kroon, who belted a three-run blast last night, can he get a hold of one here? The pitch swings through that slider down and away. Maybe looking to dead red. Didn't get it. That's a good mix there for Ben Leeper. Leaper, one game appeared in the series, inning in two-thirds, three strikeouts, no hits, no walks, no runs. Devastating right-hander on the hill. Set, checks the runner in the pitch. Kroon laces the ball to straightaway center field. This one is caught by McNeely. By line drive, but right at the center fielder, Caleb McNeely. Good wood. If that's in the alley, that would have got two more in for Fargo-Moorhead. And why not Jesus Lujano, who finally made out last inning, but who else would you want to have than Jesus Lujano in this situation? 3-for-4 in a game tonight. He's 10-for-17 in this series. Four doubles, six runs batted in the series, and now a chance to give the Red Hawks some insurance late in the game. Leaper's pitch is just a bit up and away. Eighth man to the plate here. In the top of the eighth. But boy, there's still money out there on the table to grab. Red Hawks have stranded eight runners on base tonight. The set by Leaper and the pitch. Lujano takes low. Not imagine, as much as you don't want to lose him and put him on, the Roters have had some success with Jake Jelly in that seven hole, but even that said, you don't want to lose him and loaded because that applies extra pressure. You also certainly don't want to throw anything around that barrel of Jesus Lujano. Outfield playing medium deep and straight away. The pitch on the way to Lujano is drilled to left field, down the left field line. He's done it again. Jesus Lujano. Thomas is coming in to score. Lujano going for two. It's an RBI double, and the Red Hawks have taken a 9-7 lead. What a start for this kid. His fifth double of the series, his fourth hit of tonight's game, his 11th hit of the series, and another clutch two-out hit for Jesus Lujano. And the batter is Jake Jelly, who's also due. Now, Jelly's had some knocks in his series. Leaper's pitch, swing and a miss. It's only a matter of time before Jake Jelly catches up with something. That second run, or that fourth run this inning, an unearned run. The other three earned, but that one unearned. Two in scoring position, can Jelly deliver? Swing and a miss, strike two, and Leaper, boy, he coming back. Getting ahead of Jake, going too. So Jelly, hoping Jake can find something here to his liking, find a little turf. Another knock would be just what the doctor ordered. Now Jelly calls time. But Jesus Lujano is just on. He's on a video game tear, kind of. He and Sermo. 0-2, Leaper the pitch. It bounces in the plate. Great stop by Oscar Hernandez, just saved a run. 1-2 the count. Ninth man to the plate here in the eighth inning. Red Hawks with four runs on five hits. There's been an error. That error extended this inning a little bit. The Red Hawks taking advantage. One and two the count on Jake. Should he reach, Nelson would come up. Well, let's see if Jelly can deliver here. Gets a very good right-hander in Ben Leaper. And Jelly turns on one. Forget about it, Marge. It's halfway to Arlington. Crack it down over the scoreboard in left field. A three-run tape measure shot for Jake Jelly, and the Red Hawks have a 12-7 lead. How about that? As we said, it was only a matter of time before Jelly runs into one. He is so strong, and he did not miss that one. Three-run shot for Jelly here in the eighth inning, and that's got to feel good for Jake. His teammates putting a big sombrero home run hat on him. Yeah, Nelson takes a ball. Boy, Jakey putting that extra work into in the cage before the game with Joe Dominic. Leaper to the motion, the pitch on the way. Nelson takes ball two. Well, the Fargo-Moorhead Redhawks. Seven runs in this game, four earned. Nelson pulls the ball, foul pass.

0: takes low. Well, these Redhawks, you look at 12 runs two nights ago, 14 last night, and 12 tonight. 38 runs in their last three games. A pitch high, he walked him, and the inning continues for Fargo Moorhead. Nelson on base for the second time in the eighth inning alone. And Aiden Byrne, who kind of got it going as well with that clutch RBI hit that pulled the Redhawks within a run prior to Richards' two-run shot that gave the Redhawks a lead. And then the Lujano RBI double that put the Redhawks plus two. And then the three-run shot by Jelly moments ago that was an absolute destroyed baseball to left field. Redhawks last night, as I mentioned. Sermo hit two. Fernandez homered last night. Matt Kroon homered last night. Dylan Thomas homered last night. Five homers last night. The Redhawks have hit three more tonight, including Sermo's got four homers in three games. But as far as distance goes, Trackman, the one by Jelly, was just into the night. But we got a saying, my longtime partner, as you know, say it with me, more would be just enough. 7-run inning for the Redhawks. Hit an 8-run inning a couple nights ago. The batter, Aiden Byrne, 1-for-4 tonight. Right-hander, leaper from the set, and the pitch inside and high for a ball. So Ellis goes the third inning of relief. He is now in the hook. Four innings, four runs, three earned. And Lou Fuenmayor, pitcher of record for the Redhawks now. The set by leaper and the pitch. Bird takes high and tight, ball two. Jarris Richards waits on deck. So can Byrne get on and give Jarris Richards another swing here in the top of the eighth inning? Set by leaper and the pitch. Byrne hacks it foul. 38 runs is just an incredible in the last three games for this Redhawks lineup. But again, we're in Cleburne. Ball jumps here. It's never over until she's over. But a 7-run inning certainly helps. A set by leaper and the pitch to Byrne. Byrne flies one in the air to left center. It's in the house. Ranging over is McNeely. He's got it. And there is out number three. But how about that? Eighth inning for Fargo Moorhead. 7 runs in the eighth on 2, 3, 4, 5, 6 hits. There was one error and one runner left on base. We go to the bottom of the eighth inning. New score. Good guys. Fargo Moorhead Redhawks 12, Cleburne 7. 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
1: Well, the Red Hawks hit parade continues. You're never sure what inning it's going to take off. And we have come to see this team barrel some baseballs. And you love the battle tonight for Fargo-Moorhead. They were up 3-0. And the Railroaders tied at 3-3. Hawks went up 4-3. Railroaders got four unearned runs to go up 7-4. And then the comeback. A Sermo homer made it 7-5 in the seventh. Then a seven-run eighth inning. Capped off by some big hits. A Burns single, a double by Nelson, a home run by Richards, the big double by Lujano, and so on. Lou Flanemayor stays on for the Red Hawks, facing Brantley Bell, Cody Thomas, and Carter Aldretti. And the first offering is high and away. Here's where you need to stay away from the free passes, pitch to some contact, and here's a little looping ball behind first. Great placement. It is going to drop in for a base hit. Boy, Bell just tucked that perfectly. Great effort by Jake Jelly. But he popped it out the end of the bat behind first into shallow right field, and Cleburne has their leadoff man aboard. Remember when I said it's never over here until it's over? And we'll see what Luke can do here. Now, if you're the Red Hawks, yeah, you trade a hit for an out, another base for an out. You could do that right now with a five-run lead. You just can't yield back-to-back things. The pitch on the way. Thomas takes high for a ball. Chris Coast and Joe Dominic chatting feverishly, pointing out there. And ball two. I'm sure any signs of trouble for Lou Flanemayor. Anytime you got a chance, got a five-run lead, you fought back and don't want to give anything else back here in the bottom half of the eighth inning. Here's a liner down the left field line, a base hit, extra bases for Cody Thomas. Bell rounding second, he's digging for third, and the ball pulled out of left field. It's a double for Thomas, and here comes Cleburne. Hey, I need to repeat. Now you're going to be talking about trading maybe two runs for two outs here. We're just talking about minimizing damage. Brings up Carter Aldretti. He's 3-for-4 in tonight's game with two runs batted in. And will quickly activate the Red Hawks bullpen. Little opposite, couple of opposite field knocks for Cleburne here. As Flanemayor, ball one, away to Aldretti. A lot of action tonight here at the depot. Cleburne, Texas. They pitch. That's a strike. It's like right-handed activity brewing for the Fargo-Moorhead Red Hawks. The pitch. Swing and a foul tip. Strike two. But the Red Hawks do not have the services of Garrett Alexander. He's on loan back to Mexico, Oaxaca. So GA, wish him the best in Mexico. So the Red Hawks don't necessarily have a designated closer. 1-2 pitch and ball two outside. And Lou Flanemayor, like Lou, missing a little bit of that command today, but well, he buckled down last inning, got back-to-back strikeouts of McNeely and Tostada. But here in the bottom of the eighth, the leadoff hit from Brantley Bell, then a double by Thomas. 2-2, and sporting that one is Aldretti. So, yeah, it's a field thing for the Hawks. Well, they used Angelo Cabral a little bit last night, tighter jeans they used yesterday. 2-2 the count, the pitch, outside, way outside, and Lou just has not been able to command that outer half. You're in trouble if you walk. I mean, it's a five-run lead for Fargo-Moorhead, but that thing could be erased in a moment. Need an out. Red Hawks need an out. Payoff pitch, And this ball hit to left field. It is up. It is back. It is caught by Lujano and left by Richards and left. It'll be a sacrifice fly for Carter Aldretti. A run comes across, and the Red Hawks now lead 12-8. Hawks will take that. Nice job by Jairus Richards. You'll trade that run for an out if you have to, when they have to. Aldretti's third run batted in tonight.
0: Christian Alonza.
1: The Red Hawks will concede this run to get it out, as I talked about. They'll trade. There's a liner back up the middle. It is caught by Aiden Pern. What a play by Pern. Holy cow. Major league play by the Red Hawks shortstop, Aiden Pern. Run comes in to score from third. It's now 12-9, Fargo-Moorhead. But Pern, boy, Ozzie Smith-like up the middle, snaring that ball up the gut. It'll be an RBI. Man alive, Aiden Byrne can play. That kid can play. So just what you said, the Red Hawks, we're going to, once that single-double happened, you said, all right, you'll trade those two runs for outs, and that's what the Red Hawks have done here in the bottom of the eighth inning. But Aiden Byrne taking a hit away. That's just a terrific play by Burnsy. Like I said, I'd buy a ticket just to watch Aiden Byrne play shortstop. Here's Oscar Hernandez. And a strike in there.
0: Our catcher, Oscar Hernandez.
1: The runners have pulled within three. Two outs here in the eighth. Hernandez today's walked a couple of times. He's struck out a couple of times. Lou Flanemayor, be his game to win. He's the pitcher of record for the Fargo-Moorhead Red Hawks. Here's a ground ball back to the mound, and Lou has it. Steps and throws to Jelly, and there is out number three. So the Red Hawks, best case scenario after the start of this bottom of the eighth inning. Cleburne does get a couple of runs on two hits. No errors and no one left on base. We're through eight. New score, Fargo-Moorhead 12, Cleburne 9. 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
1: We go to the top of the ninth inning. Kia called to the bullpen. Jace Miner is on for Cleburne. He had a rocky showing a couple days ago where the Red Hawks tagged him for a few runs. He did not get an out in his first meeting against Fargo-Moorhead out of the bullpen. And young lefty, Wichita State. Miner did not record an out. yielded the 5 hits. And two runs. No, check that. 5 runs.
0: Jez Richards.
1: And top of the order, Jairus Richards. See if the Redhawks can't get run back here after Cleburne put up 2 in the bottom of the 8th. Strike in there from Miner. Richards got that big home run. There's a breaking pitch, strike 2. Last inning, at the time, gave the Redhawks an 8-7 lead. As the Redhawks went on to add more. A 7-run 8th. Here they are in the 9th. 0-2 the count. Lefty Miner. The pitch. Swing and a miss. And how about that for a change? That's the first out he's recorded for the ball. A strikeout of Jairus Richards.
0: Catcher Juan Fernandez.
1: Batter here, Jimmy. Juan Fernandez. 2-for-5 today. A couple of hits. Triple, single, run scored, run batted in. The pitch, and Juan turns on one. Foul down the left field line. .12-9, Fargo-Moorhead. Well, if the Redhawks bring a new hurdler in the 9th, it would be a save situation. There's a ball up and in. 1 ball, 1 strike on Juan Fernandez. In the bottom of the 9th inning, for Cleburne scheduled hitters, 8-9-1. Hawks trying to take the first 4 games of this series. It's a 7-gamer. 12-9, Fargo-Moorhead. Jace Miner, the pitch. Fernandez shoots the ball into right field, a base hit by one. He is a Batman. 9 hits in the season for Juan Fernandez. Got a multiple hit game again tonight. 3 hits for Jimmy. 9-for-20 in the season. And here is Dylan Thomas. Lefty on lefty. Thomas has singled twice. He's walked twice. He's scored twice. Lefty-lefty, if you're a lefty against Dylan Thomas, and if you hang one that's moving away, Thomas has the power to go oppo. Keep her eye on that. The pitch, and a pitch that gets through, a wild pitch, will advance Juan Fernandez to second. So a runner in scoring position, little insurance for Fargo-Moorhead. These two teams will be back here in a couple minutes, tomorrow morning. It's an early... Talk about day games after night games. This is a morning game after a night game. A pregame show tomorrow, 10:40 on 7:40 The Fan and the network. 12-9. Red Hawks with the lead. Jace Miner, the lefty. Big, tall, lanky left-hander. The pitch is away. Ball 2. The guy on deck is probably out of the left eye of Jace Miner, thinking, uh-oh, I got Sermo sitting on deck, and Jose blasted a big home run off Miner the other night. But right now, Dylan Thomas trying to add a run for the Redhawks. Fernandez at second. Thomas, big cut. That was the big cut. Miner came back over, and Dylan put it right on. Fouled it straight back. Another Robello tire foul ball. Miner now needing a new ball. Robello tires, you can find yours at Corwin Auto Group in Fargo-Moorhead. 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Two balls, couple strikes, and a ball fouled away. Count remains 2-2. That Lake Country Series has some big things planned, too, on May 26, 27, 28 at Newman. North Dakota Autism Center Nights. Awareness information, North Dakota Autism Center, on that May 26. Look to second, Miner's pitch. is jazzed a bit inside. Boy, and now Miner holding up both hands. Oscar Hernandez, the catcher for Cleburne, chatting with home plate umpire Tyler or Kyle Stutz. The paying umpire is not thrilled. And Dylan Thomas, a good fastball that ran middle in. And that's either a perfect pitch, not called a strike. It's been a little tight like that throughout the game. Both teams have kind of dealt with it. But the count runs full 3-2 on Dylan Thomas. The pitch fouled into the dugout of Cleburne. May 27th, Red River Valley Speedway night. That's a Wednesday and also college night. All fans on that 27th receive a free ticket to the Red River Valley Speedway. 3-2 the count. 12-9, Red Hawks leading, batting in the top of the ninth inning with Juan Fernandez at second. Dylan Thomas facing the kid, Jace Miner. The payoff pitch is a strike. Three called on the outside corner. Now Dylan Thomas looking back going, well, wait a minute. You didn't call that before. Now, Miner probably had Dylan a couple of pitches before. But the problem is when maybe it fluctuates, that's when. Here's Jose Sermo. First base open, and Jose, last time faced Miner, he sent a ball into the night. And Miner slings the ball. He's got good whip-like action. There's no question about it. He can bring it in there. So the lefty facing Jose Sermo. Again, Sermo has homered tonight, hit two last night, one the night before. Four home runs in the last three games. The pitch, and this one hits sharply, but on the carpet to short. Bell has it, throws to first, and the Red Hawks are out here in the ninth. No runs, one hit. The Red Hawks leave one man on base. We go to the bottom of the ninth inning. It's Fargo Moorhead 12, Cleburne 9. 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

0: Moderna Field in Cleburne, Texas, darker than a stack of black cats out here. Night has fallen over Cleburne. It's a Kia call to the bullpen, presented by Kia of Fargo. Tyler Jeans, the white hander's on. This is a save situation. It'll be the first save of the year for the Red Hawks pitcher, if Tyler can do it. So a save situation for Tyler Jeans. Lou Freinmayer goes two innings, two hits, two runs, both earned, two strikeouts, one walk. The Jeans facing Cole Foster, Davis Druick, and top of the order, Caleb McNeely. Switching in Cole Foster. Well, as we always say in situations like that, the first out always the most important one. Can he get Cole Foster? Starts with a strike. Cleburne with 9 runs on 7 hits. 1 error tonight. Jeans the pitch. Swing and a miss. Strike 2. Again, the Red Hawks haven't had a save this year. And Jeans called upon here tonight. Freinmayer, the pitcher of record for Fargo-Moorhead. And Scott Ellis, unfortunately, the pitcher of record for Cleburne. Two strikes on Cole. The right-hander sets and delivers. Fouled away. Fargo-Moorhead with 12 runs on 17 hits, committing 2 errors. Two strikes. Count remains. Jeans pitch. Just a bit outside. And it's 1-2. And the kicker, if the Red Hawks hold here, Freinmayer would go to 2-0. And Foster out in front of one, sends one out of the park. Ball and 2 strikes on Foster. Swing and a miss as Jeans pulled the string, and it was held down by Juan Fernandez. A foul tip and a strikeout for Tyler Jeans. And as Juan throws the ball around the horn, it ends up in right field, but that's a big out as out number one here in the top bottom of the ninth inning. So the Hawks 2 outs away from taking the first 4 games in this series. Reminder to stick around. We'll chat with Chris Coast in the postgame show. Delino DeShields Jr. has come on to pinch hit here in the ninth inning. Takes a strike. Tyler leans in, has the sign, the pitch. Steve, just a bit outside. There's been a tight on the edges tonight. Well, Tyler just got a buckle down. The pitch, that's in the dirt. 2 balls and a strike on Delino DeShields. Top of the order, waiting on deck for Cleburne. One out, 12-9, Red Hawks lead. Bottom of inning number 9 here in Texas. Shields swings and fouls one away. Red Hawks with 3 homers tonight. Sermo his 4th, Richards his 1st, Jelly his 1st. Lou Freinmayer would go to 2-0 if the Hawks can hold on to this one. 1-2-2 pitch. See, oh my. Hey. Just a bit. Everybody froze, including DeShields, and a 3-2 pitch. That's way outside, ball 4. And a tying run comes to the on-deck circle. Well, that previous pitch. Yikes. Tyler Jeans was stepping up. Kind of had the same feeling Jace Minor did on one of the pitches with Dylan Thomas. Because of the uncertainty of that zone tonight on both sides, it's, like I said, it's not going to be over until that last out's recorded. That's got to be a strike, and it is in there to Caleb McNeely. I love the fight to Red Hawks tonight. 12 runs, 17 hits, couple of errors, 9 runs, 7 hits, 1 error. There's a pitch away, 1 ball and 1 strike. Cleburne tonight has left, they've left 10 men on base. The Red Hawks tonight have left 10 men on base. The check and runner to pitch right down the middle of home plate, strike 2, and that's might be the spot you got to live in. We're balling 2 strikes. Hunter Day tomorrow for Fargo-Moorhead. The pitch. Swing! And a miss. He struck him out as Tyler Jeans getting one past the bat of Caleb McNeely. Bodie Rascone pitching tomorrow for Cleburne. Remember, that's 11 a.m. game, our pregame at 10:40. Rascone's a big, tall left-hander. So the Red Hawks one out away here. The batter is Frankie Tostado. The pitch popped him up on the infield, and this should do it. Jake Jelly calling for it, and this one is over. The Red Hawks have won it tonight by a score of 12-9 here in Cleburne. Tyler Jeans gets the first save of the season for Fargo-Moorhead. The winning pitcher, Lou Flanmayor, he goes to 2-0. The Red Hawks rally with a big, big eighth inning tonight that proved to be the difference. That seven-run eighth inning. Red Hawks win it tonight by a score of 12-9. 12 runs, 17 hits. 2 errors for the Red Hawks. They left 10 on base for Cleburne. They had 9 runs on 7 hits, 1 error. They left 11 on base tonight. The winning pitcher, Lou Flanmayor, he goes to 2-0. The loss to Scott Ellis, he's 0-1. The save to Tyler Jeans, his first of the year. Red Hawks getting home runs tonight from Jose Sermo, his fourth. Jairus Richards, his first. Jake Jelly, his first. Time of the game, 3 hours and 28 minutes. 3:28. The time of the game. Our post-game show is coming up next. We'll chat with manager Chris Coase. The final tonight from Texas. The Red Hawks win it by a final of 12-9. The post-game show is next. 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
0: Back at La Moderna Field, the Pasta Bowl in Cleburne, Texas, with the Red Hawks, but another one in the win column. They're not all the same, these baseball wins. You got to find a way to navigate through games, and hopefully at the end you find a way to put one in the win column, and that's what the Hawks did today. We were joined by Red Hawks manager Chris Coast. And Coaster, I know that I've called a lot of games, but at our producer Jordan Bennett, our pride of Chicago, producing tonight, during Q, Chris, tonight, when it was 7-5, and Jordan can attest, I whispered to him in Q, I said, Jordan, the Red Hawks are going to win this baseball game. And I didn't predict a 7-run eighth inning, Chris, but I almost got a feel late in this game that something was going to build again, Chris. I don't know what your feeling was down there, but that was one heck of a comeback.
5: So, again, how many times do I get to say this, where championship-level teams win games after the 6th and 7th inning? And I'm not saying that I totally predicted a win, because this game can go so many directions, as we've all seen. But I think in some ways we kind of needed to be punched in the face. In some ways we kind of punched ourselves in the face. But yeah, you do need to, because it's kind of that old adage, you know, Bucky Burgout taught me this a long time ago, but we all know in baseball or any sport, is when you're going well, you're really not as quite as good as you think you are. When you're going bad, you're not as bad as you think you are. And so, you know, after that second inning, I think we were kind of like feeling pretty good about ourselves, and then we got kind of kicked in the teeth. We kind of kicked ourselves in the teeth. But I think the two things, again, that we have going in our favor over the course of a season that I hope will allow us to sustain at least some level of consistency is a well-rounded and strong offense, and then, you know, bullpen, you know, relief and things like that. Because Wyatt Chaney, let's just get to him. I know I'm talked for a while, but Wyatt Chaney was absolutely electric. Now, this is his first year coming as a starter, and it's not a surprise that fourth inning roughly was, you know, the area. And, of course, we didn't play good defense behind him in those situations. I think the fourth and third inning, we had a dull play ball. We didn't, you know, so on and so forth. He was absolutely electric. But it's going to be, he's going to have to adapt to being a starter, and again, getting through that fourth and fifth inning with adversity and not being afraid to give up a run, because that's the game. And that's just a learning process for him, because he's such a warrior, and his stuff was, I mean, the first couple innings, he looked like literally a major league pitcher out there, and his stuff didn't go, but all of a sudden just lost a little bit of command and dealing with that adversity. So again, I can't say like you, I predicted we're going to win. You always have faith in your guys, but at the same time, it's not a surprise, because we can definitely put some runs on the board.
0: Chris, you went right to where my brain was in the first thing in the post-game show, because there's a couple of guys my heart kind of broke a little bit tonight for, and was Wyatt Chaney, because you look and recreate back that fourth inning, a chance to really get out of that inning is as tough as that one was, and you're right, could have had a double play ball, didn't happen, you had some things happen in there, you had walks, and then he's up 0-2, and he's about to just leave that mound with the lead intact and the bases loaded, and he's up 0-2 on Davis Drevic, and he throws that breaking pitch in, hits him in the shoe, and all of a sudden now he's got to come out. So I'm fully with you on that with Chaney. The other guy my heart broke for was Andy Nelson, and he could blindfold and hit him 100 balls, Chris, in second. He probably wouldn't have bobbled that ball that he did, and then he combines that with an error. And then the kid comes back, Chris, and leads you off of that double to right that kind of starts and jump starts everything into Aiden Byrne, who was having a tough night, 0-for-3 with three strikeouts. You kind of had the sack on and off, and then Burnsy comes through, and then Richard's ball in the eighth, Chris. My goodness, and of course the home run balls, and Jelly ran into one. That eighth inning, Chris, was something to see, huh?
5: And again, it kind of goes back, I'm glad you said, because it goes back to the, when you're going good, you're not as good as you think you are. When you're going bad, you're not as bad as you think you are. I mean, you know, Jelly's blast that one at bat. It looked like he had absolutely no, you could put a ball on a tee and he wasn't going to hit it. Then he hits one over the scoreboard, literally over the scoreboard on the next swing. And then Andy Nelson, same thing. It's like you always get another chance. Aiden Byrne struck out a few times. You always get another chance. And that's, you know, the mental side of this game is so difficult. That's where experience and being resilient and tough-minded and things like that, because it's a great lesson for all of us that at our worst, we're never as bad as we think we are, and so on and so forth. But in baseball, you, unless it's game seven in the game, this season's over, you always get more opportunities. They always present themselves. The amount of times where I've struck out the bases loaded, and the very next time you come up with the bases loaded again, and you got a shot. So it's a good lesson for all of us, but it's a really, again, it's a great thing for our team to be punched in the face. And again, I'll say it again, we had some dudes at ourselves of punching ourselves in the face, but dealing with that and then coming back with a storm. And you can already see how we're coming together as a team, because when Jelly connected on that ball, our entire dugout, it's like a bomb went off in there. They were so excited for him and obviously for our team. And same with Jarris Richards, because I think everyone in the ballpark thought I was going to give the bunt. But like I always tell these guys in a bunting situation, if I do not give you the bunt, you attack that first fastball you see, and that's what he did. So let's do more of that.
0: Let's do more of that and do it quick. We'll let you leave on this, Chris, and not to get you to comment on strike zones and things of that nature, but you're a big league catcher, and you've been a catcher for a long time in your life, and there's this when you feel as a hitter or a pitcher, if you're getting squeezed or a missed call or you didn't call that one before, but now you're going to call it, you know, when that's going on through the course, and it's not an easy profession, balls and strikes. It's a tough spot behind the plate. But how do you navigate through that from a managerial standpoint and or a hitter and or a catcher and or a pitcher, Chris, because it just seemed like there was some tightness tonight?
5: Well, that's where you have to rear back and then make your pitches. The true, like the guys who have command and can do what they want with the ball and things like that, they can get by with one, you know, a mistake in there. And I'll be honest with you, like, I don't have the view that you have behind the plate, but I thought the home plate umpire, and I'm not saying this because we won the game, there was a few calls maybe that last inning or, you know, even on Dylan Thomas that maybe shouldn't have been called. But other than that, I honestly thought the guy was outstanding. And again, I don't have the data. I don't have the TrackMan data, and I don't have the view you had. But I think it's a situation where, to me, if even the guy last night, if we had the last three umpires behind the plate every game of the season, I would absolutely take it because I thought there was a good level of consistency, professionalism. I thought they listened to some chirping from the, not so much our dugout, but the other dugout during tough times, handled it like men. I'll take the last three umpires we had, I will take those guys, and I'll tell our umpires coordinator that I would take them every game of the season if I could.
0: Well said, Chris Coase. Chris, congratulations on the win. You've got four in the bag, and I know when you win, you get greedy for another one. So let's see what happens tomorrow. Coaster, nice win tonight, buddy. We'll talk to you tomorrow morning.
5: Bright and early. We'll see you, Jack.
0: Red Hawks manager, World Series champion Chris Coase joining us in the postgame report. When we come back, we'll take a trip around the American Association. Good one tonight. Red Hawks win it 12-9, and I like the way Coaster put it. Every now and then you need to get punched in the face a little bit and see if you can respond. The Red Hawks did just that tonight. 12-9 the final. Back with more after this. 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
0: Outfield playing medium deep and straight away. The pitch on the way to Lujano is drilled to left field, down the left field line. He's done it again. Jesus Lujano. Thomas is coming in to score. Lujano going for two. It's an RBI double, and the Red Hawks have taken a 9-7 lead. Jordan Bennett spinning it out. The highlights there. I'd like to hear that. The Fargo Moorhead and Redhawks double digits again tonight, scoring 12 runs. And Eli Swanson, director of broadcasting for the Redhawks, informs me the 42 runs the Redhawks have scored through four games in this series. And that's what they had, four runs on Thursday and 38 the last three. The 42 runs through four games is the most ever through four games in team history. Eli doing some work, my man. Previous number was 41 through four games in 1997. So the Redhawks, 42 is the most ever through four games in team history. How about that? And Jose Sermon, you'll hear this later, homered again tonight. He's got four in the last three games. It ties him second all-time in American Association Professional Baseball. Ties him for second all-time with Reggie Abercrombie. Jose's at 145, and he needs 18 more to touch Jabari Henry of Sioux Falls. So a couple of things today. Thank you, Eli, for those nuggets today as we're into the postgame scoreboard portion of our broadcast tonight. Other scores today in Sunday baseball around the league. Milwaukee defeats Winnipeg 12-2. It was Kane County over Kansas City 8-5. Gary South Shore gets a win today. Jeff Isop 8-1 over Lake Country. Sioux Falls sweeps Lincoln. 3 one-run games this weekend in Lincoln, Nebraska. Sioux Falls wins it today 5-4. Chicago defeats Sioux City 6-1. And the Redhawks a final today here in Cleburne 12-9. With the win, the Redhawks improved to now 4-0 to start the season. They'll stay a half game ahead of Sioux Falls in the West. Cleburne drops to 0-4, and they are now 3.5 back of Milwaukee in the East. And the Twins able to knock out a win today against Milwaukee. So good to salvage one today for the Minnesota Twins as they defeat the Brewers by a score of 5-4. And in NBA action today, the Cleveland Cavaliers on the road get it done in Eastern Conference semifinals, 125-94. The Cavs defeat the Pistons, and they move on now in the Eastern Conference. So pretty good stuff right there. The Twins, by the way, are getting in action tomorrow night. They'll be back at it against the Astros tomorrow night. We come back. We'll take a look at the highlights. A wild one tonight here at Cleburne's La Moderna Field, and look ahead. A final segment next. Final tonight from Texas, Redhawks 12, Cleburne 9. 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
0: Can deliver here. It's a very good right-hander in Ben Leeper. And Jelly turns on one. Forget about it, Marge. It's halfway to Arlington. Back in town. Over the scoreboard in left field. A three-run tape measure shot for Jake Jelly. And the Redhawks have a 12-7 lead. How about that? I keep my twisted grill just to show the kiss is real. Now, there's a little piece of our highlights package that we were going to save for the end, but I tell you what, Jordan Bennett, we'll play it out of the gate on that one. That was kind of the stamp as we recap tonight's game here in Cleburne, Texas. The Redhawks win it, and the highlights package now underway. It was the Fargo-Moorhead Redhawks that got on the board first again tonight. The Redhawks getting an RBI hit from Jose Sermo after a triple by Juan Fernandez and a walk to Dylan Thomas made it 1-0 in the first inning. Then a clutch two-out hit by Jesus Lujano made it 2-0 in the top of the first inning. And then the Redhawks would add another run in the second inning, a leadoff walk and a stolen base by Andy Nelson. And an RBI single by Juan Fernandez made it 3-0. Things were looking pretty good for the Fargo-Moorhead Redhawks in tonight's game. But hold the phone. In the bottom of the fourth inning, this is where Cleburne would come back. And this was a tough thing. Frankie Tostado was hit by a pitch from Wyatt Chaney. It looked like Chaney then threw a ground ball double play. The Redhawks were unable to turn it. They only get the lead runner. So there was a one on, one out. A base hit by Cody Thomas put runners at first and third. Then you had a Carter Aldretti RBI single, made it 3-1. You had some walks mixed in there. You had a wild pitch that scored a run. The Redhawks lead cut to 3-2. And then a bases-loaded hit batsman tied the game at 3-3. So the Redhawks were up 3-0. Then it was tied 3-3. We start our highlights in the top of the fifth inning with the Redhawks facing reliever Ben Hampton. It was a leadoff walk to Dylan Thomas, a one-out single by Matt Kroon, and one of the hottest Redhawks to start the season. We start here. Jesus Lujano looking to give the Redhawks a lead back. Checking the runner in the pitch. And here's a line drive. Base hit in the left field by Jesus Lujano. They're going to send Dylan Thomas. Here comes DT. Safe at home. Lujano delivers again. And the Redhawks have reclaimed the lead. It's 4-3 here in the top of the fifth inning. Nicely done, Lujano. Another big night tonight. Jesus had a total of four hits tonight. He was 4-for-5 with three runs batted in. Just a special start to the season for Jesus Lujano. But at the bottom of the fifth inning, Cleburne would come back, would get four unanswered runs. There were a couple of errors. Unfortunately, Andy Nelson had a fielding error and a throwing error that inning, and Cleburne took advantage, getting a RBI hit from Carter Aldretti, a two-run double, ground rule double by Cole Foster, made it 6-4. Then a bases loaded walk to McNeely made it 7-4. 7-4, Cleburne took a lead. So the Hawks were up 3-0, tied 3-3, up 4-3, now down 7-4. And that's when the Red Hawks started making noise again, leading off the top of the seventh inning. He's already hit three home runs in the last couple of days. Could he make it four? Here's Jose Sermo in the seventh. Ben Hampton into the motion. The 1-2, driven high and deep to left center field. And Jose Sermo has done it again. Marge Trackett Town. His fourth home run in three games, and the Redhawks trail at 7-5. How hot is that bat for Jose Sermo? Boy, you heard him right there. Four home runs in three games. Sermo today drives in two more. He's got nine runs batted in four games this season. So that brought the Redhawks within 2-7-5. And then that magical eighth inning. And it started with a bloop double by Andy Nelson off Josh Ellis to right field. Then Aiden Byrne delivered a solid single that brought in Nelson, made it 7-6. And with Byrne on base, Jairus Richards exploded in that same top of the eighth inning. The pitch. Richards turns on one high and deep to right field. Way back, Marge Trackett Town. Jairus Richards, a big-time home run to right field. And just like that, the Fargo-Moorhead Redhawks have taken an 8-7 lead. Well, that was fun to see. And Chris Coase talked about that. He said, some people thought maybe I'd put the bunt on. He goes, but when I don't ask you to sacrifice and move a runner over, that means jumping that first fastball you see. He saw it, and he didn't miss it. 8-7. The Redhawks would then get a clutch. They get a hit from Dylan Thomas. Jose Sermo reached on an error. The Rollers would go grab Ben Leeper. He got Kroon to line out, and then Jesus Lujano delivered again. That eighth inning, an RBI double made it 9-7. And I guess, JB, if you want to replay this one again, if you got it handy, Jake Jelly made the big swing in that eighth inning that really kind of put an exclamation point in the top of the eighth. Can deliver here. Gets a very good right-hander in Ben Leeper. And Jelly turns on one. Forget about it, Marge. It's halfway to Arlington. Trackett Town over the scoreboard in left field. A three-run tape measure shot for Jake Jelly. And the Redhawks have a 12-7 lead. How about that? Man alive. Yeah, so nice we heard it twice. I like that, JB. Good stuff. And Jake Jelly's first of the year. The Oilers, we get a couple back in the eighth inning, but they do not in the ninth. And the Red Hawks win it by a score of 12-9. That's the highlights package. The Red Hawks final line, 12 runs, 17 hits, 2 errors. They left 10 on base tonight. For Cleburne, 9 runs, 7 hits, 1 error. They left 11 on base. Winning pitcher, Lou Fuenmayor, he's 2-0. The loss to Scott Ellis, he drops to 0-1. Tyler Jeans, the save, his first of the season. Home runs tonight, the Red Hawks. Sermo hit his fourth. Richards hit his first. Jelly hit his first. Time of the game, 3 hours and 28 minutes. We'll turn around and do it bright and early tomorrow morning. 11 a.m., the first pitch, 10:40 the pregame show. The young right-hander, Hunter Day, pitching for Fargo-Moorhead. Bodie Rascoon on the mound tomorrow morning for Cleburne. He's a big, tall, 6 foot five. Let me take a big 6'5". Yeah, left-hander. Got some work in the Padres organization going tomorrow. Good stuff tonight. Great job, Jordan Bennett. Always great working with Jordan. Terrific work today. Our executive producer, director of broadcasting for Red Hawks baseball is Eli Swanson. Our brand manager of 740 The Fan is Derek Hansen. Our chief engineer, Al E. Drinkin' B. Murray. For Chris Coast, who joined us on the pregame and the postgame show, I'm Jack Michaels, repeating our final score tonight. But the Fargo-Moorhead Red Hawks go to 4-0 with a 12-9 win over Cleburne. Have yourself a good rest of your Sunday, and until tomorrow morning, so long from Cleburne, Texas.
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0: And the pitch. Grounded sharp and short, and now the Red Hawks are going to come home, get that runner, tag it out at home is Calvin Estrada.
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15: Tonight in Motown. I'll ask you this, Detroit sports fan, what stung worse, right now or in 2025 when the 15-2 Dan Campbell Lions lost to the Commanders in the divisional round on a one and done? What stung worse? I mean, maybe you felt that that Lions team had a better shot to go to and win a Super Bowl, and I get that town's history. They're one of four teams to have never been to a Super Bowl, so in my opinion, nothing in Detroit can ever top the Lions eventually getting there if it happens. But damn, you just had a one seed in the NBA too, Detroit. Out in round two? Like, we all have those teams. 310-840-4910. Where you have the killer regular season, it's so fun. You pack all your bags, you get your party favors together, and you're ready for like this 2 or 3 month extravaganza of games. 4 series in the NBA or NHL. A series can last 2 weeks. I think that's months, man, of your team basically every other night. And you watch and you buy in to the regular seasons. And you always have it in the back of your head. You have to, because we're sports fans. We deal with the hurt a hell of a lot more, right, than the heel. Being a sports fan in most cases sucks more than it's outstanding. But the outstanding moments are such you are willing to put up with a lot of the suckage to get the glorious moment. And then many of you, and it sucks, you do it your whole life and you never get it. And that's not obviously where Detroit was, but man, you're wanting a game 7 Sunday. That rolls right off your tongue, dude. Game 7 Sunday. And we got a fart knocker. I was like, what? The game was over at halftime, if not 3 minutes into the third quarter. You're like, okay. I mean, in the NBA, too, you are trained not to leave a 20-point game. Those things shift all the time. But in this case, nope.

I don't even think played that series with his back. McHale, Parrish completely on fumes. John Bagley had a pot belly. You remember that, those teams? Kidding. But, I mean, I guess you got to go back. And that was a really fun Cavs team, kind of in the wrong era. Brad Doherty was a number one overall draft pick. Mark Price was an all-star. Larry Nance was an all-star. Hot Rod Williams could play. Craig Elo was good. Ron Harper was good. I mean, Steve Kerr off the bench on some of those teams. That wasn't a bad Cavs team. They were good. But when the one seed just doesn't get there, sometimes the worst part is because you got your buddies all year long telling you that's not enough. It's not enough, especially if there's any regular season that you need to take with a pretty big grain of salt. It's the NBA. Certain teams attack the regular season. They use it. They get better. They get players to buy in. They get a fan base that isn't around back in. A lot of teams need good regular seasons. And some teams don't. I mean, look at this in the Eastern Conference. The last 2 years now, the one seed has lost in round two. This is the NBA. That doesn't happen, man. Maybe it's because, yeah, the regular season sucks. So you don't know team A, team B. You don't. When the playoffs start, it's more of a crapshoot because of the regular season. Okay, I'll buy that. But 2 years in a row, last year, it was today, it was the Cavs. The Cavs were the one in the East last year, and they lost to the Indiana Pacers, I think in five games. 2 years in a row in the East, a four seed gets through to the conference finals. Indiana took it the whole way last year to the finals, game seven, lost to OKC. And then you got the Knicks. I don't know what Knicks fan is thinking. Were you wanting Detroit? I was thinking you would want Cleveland. You want a host. You want the organ in Madison Square Garden blasting game one? But maybe you like the matchup. And yeah, NBA home court advantage. What really is it? 310-840-4910. We've all had that one seed, man. We loved that team. And then just laid an egg on us in the playoffs. I got two in my life. First one, oh, this is the worst, man. No, oh, I can't believe I'm going to say this. Ah, dude. 2001, the Seattle Mariners went 116-46. Think about that. 46 losses in a baseball season. That's it. What? Like, we'll never see a 116-46 again, in my opinion. Maybe. But talk about buy-in. I'm a Northwest guy from the city of Seattle. The Mariner mania in 01. 116-46. Most wins in the history of Major League Baseball or American League regular season. Like, what happened? Playoffs. Lost to the Yankees and should have. The Yankees had a historic pitching rotation, and we're still kind of in that 90s dynasty. It was also the 9-11 season. They stopped the season for like a whole week, as they should have. The Mariners kind of, a lot of teams kind of never recovered from that. It was a long break, and the Yankees, as they should have, rallied around FDNY. And that was a fun October, but it sucked in Seattle. Best team they've ever had, couldn't even get to the World Series, like tonight with Pistons guy. But yeah, this isn't even close to the best Pistons team ever. Doesn't even reach the driveway of the bad boys in the big shot guys. No way. But maybe it would have. I mean, there's not a ton of Piston teams that have been one seeds. My other one is the worst thing ever, too, and you guys probably know this one as well. 1994. Dang it. Michael Jordan, Birmingham Barons, which basically let everybody else in the NBA have a chance. If you guys are old enough, you remember the 93-94 season. No Jordan, man. It was weird. But if you were a team of anybody outside of the Bulls, and that was tough then, the Bulls had all the fans,

0: But my Sonics, number one overall seed, 94. Damn. Lost to the 8 seed Denver Nuggets. Well documented. Don't need to talk about that one. But those are the two that I remember. Like the two you want back. Where you had that regular season. You nailed it. And then it just didn't happen in the playoffs. I mean, Detroit almost didn't get out of round one. And we all know the deficiencies. I'm not here to do an analysis on the Detroit Pistons right now. We all know what they need. Cool. I'm happy for Cleveland. I am. That's cool. Good for them, right? Eastern Conference Finals without a LeBron. Love that. And you know what? Maybe they make the Knicks interesting. Maybe they make this thing interesting. But what the hell do I know? I thought the Sixers-Knicks was going to be interesting. That thing was a joke. That whole round, even though we just got a seven-game series that I don't think anybody's really going to remember outside of Believeland and Motown. Kind of a snooze fest round two. Round three is going to be terrific. It looks like it, at least in the West. Can two small market teams carry the NBA? I want to ask you guys that throughout the night. Because you don't have to be a master meteorologist. You don't need Al Roker can forecast the NBA for you and tell you that, yeah, some combination of the Spurs and the Thunder are going to be around a long time, and in many cases, it'll be them both. You might say, hey, the next 10 finals, you'll either have the Thunder or the Spurs in 8 of them. That wouldn't shock me. I think that's the forecast of the NBA right now. 310-840-4910. We all have those, man. I'm sorry, Detroit. That sucks to go out like that. Not even in a close game. I mean, when you just think back on it, and I remember all the NFL stuff. Like, I mean, Denver Bronco fan is still bummed. 96, when the Jags came in there, all of a sudden Mark Brunell is just throwing all these bombs to Keenan McCardle and Jimmy Smith all over Denver. It was just, that might have been the biggest stunner, or one of, that I ever remember watching the NFL like I've watched it. The 96 Jags going into Mile High was crazy. Denver was probably the best team in the league that year. They might have went to 3 straight Super Bowls because they went in 97 and 98. 96, they were a really good team too. They got jagged, man. Mark Brunell, the lefty gunslinger from Washington. The worst, I think, and you could argue over this because that Bronco fan is like, yeah, that was a really good one seed that had a bad day. How about the 98 Vikings? One of the best regular season teams I have ever seen. Randy Moss came onto the scene as a rookie that year, and it was like, there needs to be a better league for this dude to play in. He went done, mastered the NFL in a matter of weeks. 15-1, that Vikings team. They were like 12-point favorites in the NFC Championship game over the Dirty Birds. That was a tough one, too. We remember these. 87, Niner fan, you can't cry too much because you won the next two titles. Colts fan, I remember Peyton Manning was a one seed a couple of times, couldn't get it done. That was a tough one. I mean, a lot of teams have been in that situation. One seed. Everybody's ready for a magical party. It's been some of the most fun you've ever had in a regular season. And then, dang it, it ends like that. 310-840-4910. Great stuff tonight. I'm Johnny Ballgame. Download the Westwood One Sports app.
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0: But Cleveland, oh, scaling it back to like Brad Doherty, Mark Price, Craig Elo, Hot Rod Williams, and Larry Nance. Lenny Wilkins, rest in peace. I bet those dudes are pretty stinking happy tonight. 100%. 310-840-4910. We'll get to the calls here in a second. We'll introduce my producer, our board operator, going to keep bringing the tracks all night long. And we're going to have some fun with this thing. Losing as the one seed. Nothing worse. Nothing. Because you get so excited for the playoffs, right? When you're a wild card team, like, you know that your chance, you know that, okay, we're probably not going to make it, dude. We got to go on the road, like, two times, three times. Like, we don't have home court or home ice. I don't think so, man. Those teams are really good in front of us. But when you're that team in front of you and you have the home whatever, and you're thinking, okay, easy peasy. You know, some teams, you know, you get the top seed and, like, it's an easy peasy. You win two home games and you're there. Not easy every case, guys. Give me some names. Let's start in Big D. Oh, Dallas, I love you. Saint, you're on the line in Dallas. Thanks for calling, Saint. Bring it, man. What do you know? What do you say?
1: Nikes, Mr. Ballgame. What's going on, man?
0: Ah, chilling, man. What you got, Sainer?
1: Hey, the two, it actually happened to us Dallas fans twice in one season in two different sports. I'm going to 2007, man, when the Dallas Mavericks was the number one seed, and that Golden State Warriors team that was the eighth seed demolished us, man. That hurt. That especially off of coming off the season in 06 that you just mentioned. We thought we were going back to the promised land, and then the eighth seed just took us out. And then on the football side, that same year, my precious Dallas Cowboys went 13-3, and the Giants beat us in the divisional round. Oh my God, we were sick in 2007, man. Like that was not a good year for us.
0: Great call, thank you. That Tony Romo, I mean, that was Wade Phillips' best year. That Cowboys team was 13-3. Terrell Owens had another terrific season, if my memory doesn't escape me on that. And it was kind of a how about them Cowboys feel. And then you got into a how about them Cowboys playoffs. And kind of what happens, happened. But you're right. That Warriors team, guys, if you remember, there was this Warriors team, and they were really good for like 3 weeks. And then they completely disappeared. And they were never to be heard from again. But damn, they were fun. And they beat that Mavs team in six, if I remember correctly. Like, they won that series. And I don't know if you remember this, but that Warriors team played that Mavs team very well in the regular season. They did. And it ended up mattering. Because a lot of people, and I'm kind of one of them, don't think it really matters that San Antonio won 4 of 5 on OKC this year. I don't know how much I'm biting that, man. I don't know. But it was a damn near fact in 07. Dirk Nowitzki won the MVP that year. Mavs were the best team in the league. They were coming off a finals loss the year before to Shaq and D-Wade. And that Warriors team was a Baron Davis, Jason Richardson, Steven Jackson, Al Harrington, Matt Barnes. I mean, they were tough, dude. It was a really good team for, like, again, like 3 weeks, and then they went away. But they beat that Mavs team, and they were fun as hell. They were dunking on people. They were, like, getting in dudes' faces. Like, that was a tough team. God, who the hell coached that team? I don't even remember that. 310-840-4910. Let's rock. Let's roll. Let's get Thomas in Chicago. You're up next. Thomas, bring it, dude.
2: Hello. Great show. The Milwaukee Bucks, we get the cream on the cake. We lost as the number one seed to the Heat a few years ago. And in 2019-2020 season, and we lost as the number one seed to the Raptors, you know, in 2018, 2019, and there's another one in there, like a third one. So the Bucks have been, like, number one seed for all these years. And when they won the World Championship, they were not the number one seed.
0: Isn't that crazy how it works out sometimes? I know, like Cleveland fans.
2: We were all going crazy. You're right. And then, the first team to lose to an eight seed, number one seed. So give us a little bit of, you know, credence on that. Sympathy, whatever.
0: That was Seattle in 94 was the first one to lose 2-8. I'll say this, too. I'm sure you're a Milwaukee fan. Thanks for the call, Thomas, in Chicago, the Bucks fan. The worst is the Packers, though. That was the worst, man. The 15-1 Packers. They owned the league, dude. They won the Super Bowl in 10 as a 6 seed wild card. Went on the ramp playoffs every single week. They went on the road. That was a stressful regular season for the Packer fan. You squeak into the playoffs, but then you have the next best 5 weeks of your life. You weren't expecting that. The next year, Green Bay's 15-1. That was the Matt Flynn year. Remember, even Matt Flynn started the last game of the season against the Lions and broke Packer records and stuff. It was crazy. And then, 1-done. I still remember, what was it, that Eli Manning Hail Mary in the first half? Oh. But Packer fan, Milwaukee just in general, Wisconsin guy. Yeah, when you're the one seed, it's different, man, because you buy in, as you should in many cases. And you want to see it. And it's like when you get the whole experience, like when your team, like Detroit fan, I'm not going to pick on you in this instance. If you remember the 84 Tigers, Detroit, you got off to one of the best starts in baseball history, and you just kept on going. You just let him finish, Clark. If he gets a hold of you, best thing, just let him go. Just let him finish, Clark. Yeah, and that's what that Tigers team did. It humped all over the league, and they ended up winning the World Series in 84. They still massively celebrate that in Detroit, as they should. That was a wire-to-wire year, and I bet you anything, there's a bunch of Detroit people, if they're even listening anymore, are probably pissed off, but they're thinking, man, yeah, I still think about that team all the time. The teams that just leave, no doubt. The 1989 49ers are in my head. 14-2, Montana to Rice at its apex, 55-10 in the Super Bowl. They were picked to win it. They won it. They handled the regular season. They punked the playoffs that year. And yeah, Niner fan remembers that forever. Let's get to Wisconsin. Oh, here we go. I get this. And I probably stole this man's thunder. I just saw that he's holding, but I want to hear his perspective because it's a hell of a lot better than mine. Marshall is from Wisconsin, and he says, Packer fans, we need to hold their beer real quick. Marshall, what you got, bud? Bring it.
3: Hey, Mr. Tommy. It's great at always talking to you. It's been a little while. Hope you're doing good. I also, after I talk this Packers, I'll give you a very quick college hoops example back in the 90s. But the reason that Packer team screwed up so bad in that game, and I think they were vulnerable all year. We could score with anybody. Aaron Rodgers and company, we could score 40, 35 points a game in our sleep. Problem was our defense stunk. And looking back on it, I kind of knew, you know, the Giants was a difficult matchup. You had Tom Coughlin. I think he was still coaching. And yep. Their defense just really won that game. I mean, it was 37-20, and it didn't even feel that close. And the Hail Mary play at halftime that you brought up, I can remember the air just went not only out of me, but it went out of Lambeau Field at that point.
0: Yeah. I love that you can talk about it. Hopefully it's somewhat, I don't know, maybe even therapeutic a little bit here, Marshall, because you know, we do remember those. I even remember that Hail Mary, and I'm not a Packer fan. I'm not a Giants fan. All I know about that Giants team was weird. It's the only 9-7 team to ever win a Super Bowl. And we'll never see it again because they're not going to go back to ever playing 16 regular season games. And that was one of those years Giants fan doesn't care and they shouldn't, where you could say the best team in the league did not win the Super Bowl. But we don't do that in the NFL and we shouldn't. Yeah, they were 9-7, but winning in the Lambeau 15-1 over your Packers. And that was big because you just won it the year before, Marshall. You know, you were thinking this is going to be mega. And damn it. Never really happened. 2 years later, the LOB showed up, and they were like, okay, NFC Jim Harbaugh shows up to San Francisco. I'm going to get in here, too. And it's just kind of like they lost their way, man.
3: Well, I'll just tell you, before I let you go, there was back in 1994, my North Carolina Tar Heels, I'm a UNC alum. I was there with the 82 team. You talk about memorable teams, still revered over 40 years later down there. I know so. But the year after the 93 team won it all, and you're thinking, you know, we returned everybody. We returned four starters plus that Stackhouse, Wallace, and McGinnis. And we were thinking not only championship but undefeated. Well, that season there weren't enough basketballs. Even the great Dean Smith couldn't figure it out. God rest his soul. And the BC of Golden Eagles beat us in the second round. This was pre-ACC days when they had Curley and Dana Barros and those guys. Derek Phelps went down in the second half, our point guard. McGinnis, as a freshman, had to come in and run the show. He did admirable, but we just didn't have enough. And you talk about deflating, man, you know. And at the same time, Marquette here in Milwaukee was upsetting Kentucky, so it was bittersweet for me that day. But I was one bitter heel, but I'll tell you what. They just didn't have enough basketballs, and even, you know, maybe we had too much of a good thing on that team, but we were thinking back-to-back championships, and add insult to injury, Duke lost to Arkansas in the final in Charlotte that year.
0: You're right. That was 40 minutes of hell. Grant Hill was close to getting his, or a third would have been. Thank you for the call, Marshall. The weird thing about that is I remember that BC team. Bill Curley was their best player, and if you guys remember, the first round, it was the 8-9. BC beat the Washington State Cougars. Kelvin Sampson coached that Washington State Cougar team, guys. And the game went down right to the wire. And I'm a Northwest guy, so I was rooting for the Cougars that game. And I remember Boston College barely won. And then 2 days later, they beat North Carolina. Crazy how we remember that stuff. When you're the one seed and you don't get there, especially when you don't even get close. In the playoffs, you're like one and done, and you don't look good. You don't get hosed or cheesed or robbed or screwed. It wasn't rigged. You just got your ass kicked, dude. Ladies and gentlemen, Johnny Ballgame here, announcing we are going to Cleveland, Ohio. We have a Cavs fan named Brian who needs to get in on this. First off, Brian, congratulations. That's the biggest non-LeBron Cavalier win since Brad Daugherty and Mark Price. You guys got to be pumped, man. What you got, dude? Welcome to the show.
4: Well, thanks for having me, man. Definitely stoked. Tough series. I just want to say this, man. It took me back to LeBron's early couple years, you know, when the Pistons were the Achilles heel for the Cavs and they were whooping our tail in the playoffs. And then that final season where he finally went the last 25 points and then we finally got over the hump against them. So I say this about Detroit, man. I think they're a good team and they'll be back there young, you know. But, hey, I said it before, I'll say it again. What ifs and shoulda, woulda, coulda has always been undefeated. Go Cavs.
0: Bring it. Are you going to win next round?
4: I mean, I don't know. The Knicks, I like the matchup. I think we split during the season. I can't remember, but I like the matchup. I hope we win, man. I wouldn't be doing my team a service if I said, no, we're not going to win. So I'll say Cavs in six. I say we take the first one in New York, split one, and then come back to Cleveland and get it done and then go on the road and finish it up. But Cavs in six for me. I just want to say it was a great series with Detroit, man. They were so physical with us. So hopefully Cleveland's, you know, they're ready for the next round. So let's go. Championship.
0: Yeah, congratulations. Congratulations. Thanks for the call. Own it. There's nothing like your team winning a playoff series, right? Especially when you're like a four seed and you beat a one and you go to their building and win a game seven. Like I said, that's happened twice in NBA history, according to my data. And the only other time was the Dallas Mavericks in 06. They were the four seed and they beat San Antonio with Duncan with the one. Tonight was it. I mean, when you win a playoff series, God, it's great. You don't want to, like that dude, Brian, he didn't even want to think about the Knicks. It's probably a dumb question on my end. Let's not even worry about that until tomorrow. I mean, my producer, Stroby over there, Ben, he's a Wizards fan. So we're like talking in Spanish right now. Like he hasn't understood anything in this entire conversation. It's just he doesn't, bless his heart, he doesn't speak the language. Do you, Benny?
5: The right? Benny, AJ Dabatsa, yeah. Maybe will help us understand.
0: Oh, yes. That's why we
5: You know he's bilingual, right?
0: Yeah, several times over. You know, I mean, yeah, I'm not too far away from him out west here where he was in Provo, Utah playing ball, and maybe he's the guy. Sure, why wouldn't he be? Let's do it. I'm not going to take away your steal your thunder here, Benny. Like, that's a big deal, and hopefully that hurts and that helps. And that's why I love being a sports fan. Like, even like a Wizards fan right now has like something to cling on to. You got to find those little things to cling on to, right? Johnny Ball Game, Westwood One Sports tonight, guys. Download the Westwood One Sports app.
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1: I don't think this song ever gets old. I like to say that, like, your grandkids will, I hope, have a little Nirvana phase. Great stuff, Mondo on the board. Great stuff, Ben Strober producing. I am Johnny Ballgame. John Mallory here on Westwood One Sportsnet, as we are every Sunday night. Ben filling in for Stuart Kovacs and doing a tremendous job over there. We'll get to Benny in a second here. 310-840-4910. Kind of a running thing we're going to do tonight. I promise you, you probably remember once one of your favorite teams was a one seed and flamed out, man. Didn't get there. Crapped the bed. Peed the pants. Threw up. Whatever the hell you want to say. We all have those teams because those are the teams you follow so closely in the regular season because they're good. Because they give you so much happiness. I think that's why we watch sports. You know, I haven't seen a psychiatrist on this, but it's just a search for happiness. I don't know, and the struggle you go through makes the happiness that much more happy. Maybe that's part of it. In the NFL, like, how much do you pay attention to strength of schedule? Like, if you found out if your team, if you're looking at the new schedule, I mean, we all have known the opponents, but now we know the when and the where and all that good stuff. But if you're looking at your team and you're saying, dang, man, we have the fifth hardest schedule in the league, hardest schedule, second hardest, whatever the case is, how much stock do you put into that in the NFL? Well, what's the strength of schedule based on? Well, it's simply based on that team's record the previous year. You average out the winning percentage of the 17 teams you play this year based on their records last year. I usually pay no mind, man. Out of sight, out of mind. This is the NFL, dude. There's going to be six teams that Ben Strober thinks suck that will be really good. And there's going to be like four or five teams that Ben Strober thinks are awesome that are going to suck. Seriously, that is part of the beauty of the NFL. Is that the essence of the NFL? Never said that before. I've never thought of what is the essence of the NFL? Sound like, you know, whatever, but I'm not that artsy fartsy. But it kind of is. You know, the fact that kind of everybody's got a shot here. It doesn't matter what market you're in. That certainly has nothing to do with it. You can't cry market, hey, we're too small over here. We can't keep our stars. Nobody wants to be here. Can't do that. Patrick Mahomes is happy in Missouri. That wouldn't happen in baseball, so be happy. It doesn't happen in this league. Peyton Manning loved Indiana. In fact, he was cut. And where'd he go? Because Indiana, he went to Denver. You don't need the market in the NFL. I could say the best player in the league and the biggest star in the league is Josh Allen. Buffalo, it doesn't matter. That's why we love this league. But I'm going to, man, there is a fan base that I'm looking at. And this fan base has been through it. And they deserve it. Like, you know, I hate that line. But, you know, I don't know if they deserve anything. But you know what? It might be nice for them to get a chance to have some fun being an NFL fan. Because when your NFL team is good, dude, it's the best. I went to my first Seahawks game in the Kingdome. I was 3 years old. I've been a Seahawks fan my whole life. And I promise you, at least four or five times a day, it enters my head, my train of thought, takes me to the Seahawks won the Super Bowl. Like five times a day, guys. It's the coolest thing ever. I highly recommend it. So much fun. So I feel for the teams because I've been there too when you have no chance and you don't ever think you're ever going to win a Super Bowl. And yeah, the Seahawks didn't get to a Super Bowl forever. They were one of those. They were like the Jaguars of the Northwest. Nobody cared about them. There was no reason to care. Now there is, and it doesn't matter where they are. Market doesn't matter. But this fan base wants it so bad this year, and it's set up nicely. And then there's this buzzkill. If you see this as a buzzkill, the team with the hardest strength of schedule this year, going into the season, is the Chicago Bears. And it's by a large margin. Bears opponents this year had an average winning percentage last year of 5-5-0. That's good. But, okay, you don't pay any mind to that. I don't either. I don't care. Because, again, injuries will happen. The schedule breaks a certain way. Like, you might have the toughest team on your schedule, and then, haga-laga, they're without their quarterback that week. Or a defensive player, and you're like, you catch a break. That happens in every NFL schedule. You catch a team late in the year when there's really nothing left to play for anymore, or whatever the case is. You know this, man. But then I did this. Then I did a little bit of research on this. Shout out to Armin Williams, program director here at Westwood One. Tipped me off on this one. The last 9 times, okay? The last 9 teams to go into the season with the quote-unquote strongest schedule in the league. SOS. Strength of schedule. The last 9 teams to be where the Bears are right now, 7 of those 9 missed the playoffs. Damn, Gina. Like that, now I'm interested. Now I'm like, really? Yeah, dude. Last year in this situation, the Giants had the hardest schedule in the league. They were 4-13. 2 years ago, it was the Browns. They were 3-14. But 4 years ago, it was the Rams. They were 5-12. Patriots, Raiders, Packers, Broncos, all teams that entered the season with the toughest schedule in the league. None of those teams even went 500. Matter of fact, of those 9 teams, 7 had losing records too. So it's not like they missed the playoffs, but they still went 9-8. You know, a couple of years ago, Seattle was 10-7. They missed the playoffs. They came back last year, won the Super Bowl. So they were kind of there. They just needed a new quarterback. They got rid of Geno and Hagalaga. But I'll ask you now, Bears fan, and I hope to hear from you guys, because I've never paid it any mind. I don't care what my SOS is. No, I care who my quarterback and my head coach are. That's Ben Johnson and Caleb, and I'm fired up if I'm a Bears fan. But dang, dude. Toughest schedule in the league. 7 of the last 9 teams to be in this spot missed the playoffs and were under 500. Like, had a bad year, man. So, we'll see. You know who has the second hardest schedule? Huh. How about Miami? Yeah, they're in trouble. How about the Cardinals third? Tied with the Packers. Bears and Packers. Tough schedules this year coming out of that division. Small markets. It's okay in the NFL. Doesn't matter. Can they carry the NBA? I'm Johnny Ballgame. This is Westwood One Sports Tonight. Hey, go download
0: this. This is Westwood One Sports.
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0: in the house all the way until, what is it, 6 a.m. Eastern time? Right here, I got you. I got you for 2 weeks, Bender. 2 weeks. The rest of your natural or born life. If you don't shut up right now, 310-840-4910. Good stuff. If you're just listening to me for the first time, I'm all over the place. Love quoting movies, talking music, and my whole life is sports, man. And I just love telling stories and talking about back in the day and talking about the future. And we'll get to the calls in a second, but I do want to say this. Like, the NBA, I'll tell you, NBA, you're up, man. Like, this is a monster next couple weeks for you. You can get a lot of people back, man. You can't have these turd nugget series like last round, though. But I don't know if we're going to have that. The NBA, guys, I mean, you got hockey, which is great. But hockey has a niche following, and they're never going to compare with NBA ratings. NBA can kick ass in ratings, potentially. And they need to figure this out, and I hope they have. Because in a sport where the major markets dominate, the coasts dominate, the whole league, man, outside of the Duncan era Spurs, really, to find consistent, like a dynasty type of thing in the NBA, you got to be that big time market. And if you have a star that's not in that market, remember Carmelo Anthony? Yeah, Denver's just not big enough for me. I can't be Melo here in Denver. I just can't do it. So, okay, go to the Knicks. Like, that happens in the NBA. That doesn't happen in the NFL unless the NFL team does something to piss the player off where he's like, I can't be here anymore. But can the NBA, can small market franchise carry this league? Can one? Can some? Well, we're going to find out, dude, because OKC and the San Antonio Spurs are going nowhere, man. Dude, this is like, what, 80, 81, when Bird and Magic were just getting on the scene, and you were like, oh, I'm sure I don't remember, but I'm sure people who remember the league then were like, okay, yeah, these teams, Bird and Magic, they're going to be good for a long time. That's it. And I look at that with the Spurs and OKC and say, ooh, okay. Small markets, can they carry this league? I mean, gosh, the communication device, just the world of communication we have now tells me that it can. That OKC and San Antonio, if they are the next two juggernauts, let's just say for kicks and gigs, the next 10 championships, let's say six of them are won by one of those two teams. Six of them. And they have that era. Well, then they're going to carry the NBA the next decade, and they're playing in two of the smallest television markets in the league. I mean, or is it just a matter of time until, yep, Wemby's a Celtic, SGA's a Laker, and all is well again. I hope not. And again, you know where I'm from. I hate the OK City Thunder. I respect the hell out of them, though, and they're good. Tip of the cap, man. Keep winning titles. Wow, I think they will. But NBA, you're up, dude. And there is a team in a mega market that probably has a bunch of fans screaming at their radio now saying, bo, bo, bo, bo, bo, ball game. It's not just about the small markets the next 10 years. We're going to figure into this thing, too. Let's get back to the hotline. Paul in Westfield. You're first up, Paulie. Paulie, let's talk. Where are we going on the NBA? Bring it.
1: I will tell you where we are going. This is specific and prolific. You are at a watershed moment. I mentioned this when I heard you experts like yourself. Don't forget Mr. Robinson of San Antonio. They didn't go anywhere like Sean Kemp because you can't win with one superstar. You need a team, five in basketball. And this is what we're witnessing. And this is serious. For people who remember Blockbuster, not anymore, it's going to all mobile phone. And the small market doesn't matter because now it's an international phone where the as we all know, I think it's a 900 to watch every San Antonio game, and I think 1,300 to watch every other game. And this is the best part. This NBA, what we're about to witness, this is so awesome, because when San Antonio and Oklahoma, whoever knocks each other's head off, that's Ali Foreman. Now, New York looks like Tyson, because this is a team that, in simple one sentence, they go from a good shot to a better shot to you can't beat them shot with Brunson. They're like an assassin. And this is going to be one of the wickedest ways to get to the finals, and probably one of the best finals we've seen in a long time, really. That's the truth.
0: Paulie, are you, the Knicks just going to handle the Cavs? You see that?
1: Well, and then, of course, then there's the flukes, the group, the specifics, and then the referees. You know, keep the human ego out of it and let talent win. And if they keep it clean and play, I don't see anyone stopping the Knicks. I mean, that team is wicked. I don't remember. I remember when Patrick Ewing played with them. But, and it's, again, remember Sean Kemp, Mr. Robinson, Duncan, Carl the Mailman Malone. You need Jordan Pippen Grant. You need Mikhail Bird Parris. You need a triangle,
0: yep,
1: which is now with witnessing. But the Knicks have a triangle plus two. They're like the dream team I thought Boston was going to be in. Is it?
0: Hey, thanks for the call, Paulie. And I would recommend taking a gander at OKC's roster, too. They have one of those to a higher level. I love that the Knicks are a part of this thing with the Cavs, Thunder, right? And Spurs. Oh, you know the network executives are thanking the Knicks for the first time ever. 100%. And you're right on the communication. Maybe it's different now, where small market franchises can carry this league. Maybe it's ready for that. Like, for example, I could pick up my phone right now and I could FaceTime my brother who is on the Statue of Liberty or walking on the Great Wall of China. He could be in Madrid, Spain, running with the Bulls.

0: telling me it doesn't. What are you, a lobbyist? The regular season sucks. But if the playoffs kick ass, sea bass, then dude, I think you're okay. You can survive. And then the NBA offseason is tremendous. Like, there's nothing going on in July except NBA free agency. It's crazy, really. So that's where the NBA's pocket fits in. But, dude, you got to do better in the regular season, just a little, in my opinion. But this week, these next 3-4 weeks, this next month, yeah, NBA, you're up. Bring it. Kick some ass, dude. Make these games mega exciting. I mean, can OKC San Antonio guys just be a classic? I know it will at some point, but I don't know if Wemby at 22 is ready to win this series. And I know they win in the regular season 4 out of 5 times. And the Jalen Williams, played in, I think, 4 of the 5. So, OKC fan, don't give me, well, hey, we were in full health. Nope, no excuses. The NBA regular season sucks. We all know it. So, yeah, take what you want from an NBA regular season game. For me, I don't take much. I have OKC winning this series, and I'll be honest, 5 games. They haven't lost yet. Remember, last week, my whole spin on this show was, dude, can OKC do 16-0? Can they get there? Can they not lose a game? No NBA team has ever done that in the modern era, guys. Moses Malone, faux. He called it. They lost one. Shaq and Kobe. Eric Snow's buzzer beater, game one. Allen Iverson stepping over Tyronn Lue. They stole one. That was the only game Shaq and Kobe lost in the 0-1 playoffs, guys. They were 15-1. Remember, they only played 5-game first-round series then, so 15-1. No one's ever done that. And I don't think they're going to sweep San Antonio. Wemby's just... And the rest of the team has almost been more impressive. Mitch Johnson's done a hell of a job with that Spurs roster. Those young players are playing way better now than they were 4 months ago. 100%. I'm looking like that now thinking, man, am I an idiot? Still thinking it's cruise control for the Thunder? Maybe I need to take another look here. But no, I'm going to stick with where I was. Thunder in 5. And I'm going to disagree with Paulie on that one. I do not have the Knicks beating either team in the West. And Paulie, you said this could be one of the great finals series ever. I'm not there yet either. If it is, hell yeah. I'm not going to root against it. Of course I want one. But I don't know if this Knicks team is ready for that type of party over there with Wemby and the OKC group. We'll see. I mean, I love the Oregon. I've never been to MSG, sadly. But man, there's certain arenas that even through your TV, even my 100-inch TV, right? You feel like you're in the damn arena. When that Oregon gets going at MSG in a big playoff game, that is storytelling, dude. That's why we watch all this stuff. It's terrific. NBA, you're up, man. 310-840-4910. What you got? Get in on this. Let's get to Michigan. I appreciate Michigan folks calling in. A tough time when you're the one seed and you lose in the second round. Whatever sport it is, basketball, baseball, hockey, NFL, it sucks. You spend the whole year rooting for your team because you're good and you're the one seed and you invest. And then this happens. It's Mr. Positive, though. So I'm guessing we'll probably go in a better direction. Mr. Positive, welcome to the Johnny Ballgame on Westwood One. What you got, bud?
1: Oh, my God, Johnny Ballgame. Boom, shakalaka. Everybody go for your dreams. Oh, my God, we're devastated. Oh, my God, we're crying. We can't believe this. They come to our house and they destroy us. We could be in the middle of a lake and we could shoot the ball and we couldn't even hit the lake. We couldn't even hit the water. This is just devastating, Johnny Ballgame. We're crying. We're wailing. We cannot believe this. I mean, look at this. The Red Wings are no good. The Tigers are

0: no good. The Pistons get blown out. You should see what, I mean, we're crying. We're devastated. The Lions will be average at best. And I mean, what can we do, Johnny Ballgame? And when you talk about music, and I know that you do, and you know who my hero is, it's King Elvis, and it's Elvis versus Michael Jackson, and King Elvis always wins. King Elvis is the most socially significant revolutionary music figure of the 20th century. Jackson is great, but Johnny Ballgame, help us. What do we do? What do we do for the off season? Kate can't do it all. He looked exhausted. He had 1 point in the second half. Oh my God! What? Jesus! I mean, come on. Come on, Johnny. What do we do, buddy? What do we do? Tell Michigan and all my Warriors to go for their dreams. And what does Michigan and the Pistons have to do to become a better team next year? What do they have to do?
1: Thanks for the call. Tough time love being you. A Detroit sports fan. Thank you for the call. Love you back. Yeah, I mean, it's like your pets' heads are falling off, Detroit fan. Pistons were the one seed. They're out in round two. And he said, Tigers suck. Red Wings suck. Dan Campbell is now calling plays when we lost Ben Johnson. Yeah, our pets' heads are falling off, man. We got to get out of this town, Harry. We got to get to Aspen. I'm with you, man. I wish I could say something. No, the obvious. Anybody who watches the Pistons knows it's not enough. It was enough in the regular season and great. It wasn't enough. So make it enough. Let's get to Miami. I wonder what the weather's like there in South Beach right now. Mark's on the line in Miami. Now he's with Johnny Ballgame on Westwood One. Mark, tell me about the NBA. What's going to happen? What you got, dude?
2: What's going on? Yeah, I disagree with you. Your thoughts. OKC is a fantastic team, but I think they're very beatable. The reason why I feel like the Spurs are going to beat them is because you need to be a big physical team. You have to have outside shooting, and you have to have an elite defense. And the Spurs have all three of those components. And guys like Stephon Castle, to me, is the X factor. I think he can do just enough. Obviously, he's not as good as SGA, but I think he can do just enough to make SGA work enough. As you see, why these praises, they really struggled. And I think if Haliburton doesn't tear his Achilles in the third quarter, I don't even think they beat the Pacers, which were a much less talented team than them in the finals. So this Spurs team, I think you have to have the shooting. They have Stephon Castle. They don't rely just on Wemby. They have Sharp. They have an elite bench. And so they can lock you down defensively. And so if you want to play a half-court game, I think that's the way you beat OKC, because they're going to try to run and gun. And with the way that the Spurs can play defense, that can just limit their ability to go up and down. And I don't think Chet Holmgren is going to get those easy putbacks and dunks he's getting in the Phoenix and Lakers series with Wemby in the paint there. So I really like the Spurs. I think it's going to go six. And I feel like the Spurs are riled up. I know they're a young team and everybody thinks you have to take your lumps before you get to the finals. But I just think they're locked and loaded. And you've seen this team, they haven't been phased at all. And I feel like Wemby is going to take that next elevation bump, and I think it's going to be a great series, but I think it's going to be a tight Nick game series in each game, but I think the Spurs will do just enough to knock them out. And long-term, this is going to be a battle, 1-2 punch in the West, but I think it's going to be a great rivalry for years to come. So that's just my thoughts, but don't sleep on the Spurs. I think the Spurs are going to knock them out. And in the Eastern Conference, I think it's going to go seven. The Cavs are a lot better than people think. I think the Knicks are going to prevail in seven, but the Cavs are really hot. I think Donovan Mitchell, you see, can take over a game. But I think with the way Brunson is really playing, lights out, I think it's going to be a Spurs-Knicks finals, in my thoughts. I'll take your thoughts on that. Thanks for the time.
1: Hey, that was a hell of a call. Mark in Miami. Die hard sports fans, listen to Westwood One Sports Radio. Great stuff. 310-840-4910. They're beatable. They haven't been beat yet in the playoffs. I know they haven't played much. I'll give you that. Elite defense. Look, I think the Spurs offense is what is scaring Oklahoma City more than the Spurs defense, because OKC feasts off poor offensive play. And if the Spurs can be steady on offense, Oklahoma City's not going to be able to turn it into a track meet. I know that's it's easier said than done. No one can do it. Maybe the Spurs can. outside shooting. OKC's the one great team that doesn't rely on the outside shot to win games. Like so many other teams in the NBA, like if they have a crappy night shooting threes, good luck. OKC, no. Didn't they get more twos than any team in the league this year? I can't remember. Or free throws? I mean, they don't just sit there and nail you with threes. They get out. They run. But I think the Spurs offense can, in a sense, be its defense and make OKC beat you in half court. However, then all that means is SGA is going to live at the free throw line. I'm trying to think who they put on SGA. Would you dare put Wemby on him? Don't call me an idiot. Do you remember when Phil Jackson used to put Scottie Pippen on the other team's point guard and it flipped the series? Phil Jackson was a master at that. He'd have Scottie Pippen guard John Stockton and just shut out Utah. Scottie Pippen was the greatest perimeter defender, I think, in the history of the league. And he would just maul smaller point guards. Gary Payton in the finals. John Stockton in the finals. Mark Jackson on a really good Pacers team. Phil put Scotty on him. And Mark Jackson struggled to move the ball up the court. Go back and look. I just wonder. I know, well, who's going to guard Holmgren? I get it. I just wonder what SGA would score if Wemby was on him for 48. Just with his length. Probably won't see it. Just saying. Hey, if you are holding, we're going to get to you right when we come back. I'm Johnny Ballgame, Westwood One Sports Tonight. Download that app.

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0: questions, progressivecommercial.com. We'll get to these calls here in a second. Is there a fan base left, NBA or NHL, that you would say, you know what, they're the most deserving? Of all the fan bases left, that fan base, they deserve it. Talk about that a little bit later, too. Let's get to Fort Worth, Texas, and knock out some of these phone calls on Westwood One. Tabor, you're first up. You want to go NBA playoffs? Tabor, go for it, man. What you got?
1: Yes, sir. I've been listening all day, and I think it's kind of wild that nobody saw the commercial yesterday's during the game. They already had Cavaliers and Knicks playing each other next Sunday for game one. So I don't know if it was a TV slip-up or if they were showing the script right in front of our faces or what. Am I the only one that saw that? It was all over Instagram yesterday.
0: Damn.
1: I got
0: well,
1: the
0: unless
1: video.
0: The Pistons, Tabor, unless the Pistons were in on it, I won't buy it. Because, look, the refs didn't need to help Cleveland at all today. We all watched that game. The Pistons no-showed that sucker. So unless Detroit was saying we're going to lose this on purpose and the networks got tipped off, and I'm playing along with you here, Tabor. I think it would be a network slip-up. It's a bad slip-up, though. I didn't see that, dude. Dang.
1: Dude,
0: is it all over social media?
1: I still have the video. What's your Instagram handle? I can send it to you.
0: Yeah, that's at Johnny Ball Game. KTIK, like the radio station. Johnny Ballgame underscore KTIK. John Mallory, type me in, you'll find me. But I'd love to see that. And thanks for the call. Fort Worth, Texas.
1: Yes,
0: I didn't see that, man. Great stuff. Anybody else in on that? I mean, I've never and ever been a rigged guy where, you know, sports just doesn't. I'm not into that, but I mean, I'm just saying it hasn't happened. Of course it's happened. Let's get to, I need an inner city perspective here. Let's get to Super Reside, one of our local callers here on Sunday nights on Westwood One with Johnny Ballgame. We lost Super Reside. Thank you for the info on that. 310-840-4910, dude. OKC's not a deserving fan base. They won it last year. San Antonio had the Duncan era. Get off it. Knicks fan? I'll listen. Cavs fan? I'll listen. The LeBron thing was very emotional. If the Cavs could ever get a title without LeBron, but LeBron's still in the league, that'd be huge for them. And I've destroyed Dan Gilbert over the years on radio shows I've been on, but that was a really cool move he did today. That was spot on. That was heads up. He put, what, five buses filled with Cavs fans, paid for everything, took them to the game. I was watching the beginning of the game, and I saw these fans get off the bus. I'm like, this is exactly what I thought. Oh, those fans are going to be in a bad mood driving home. What do I know? That was the best bus ride home ever for those Cavs fans. Had to have been. I mean, Buffalo in hockey, Montreal in hockey, that's still round two. But some of those fan bases, mega. I mean, I don't love hockey, but I like watching Montreal Canadiens games on my television. That's a spectacle, dude. But yeah, let me know. 310-840-4910. Producer Ben Stroder. A little Benny boy check-in here. You're a Terp, huh, Ben? You went to Maryland. Basketball games must have been fun when you were in college. You go to a bunch of them?
2: Yeah, called a bunch of them on the student radio as well. My senior year was the Crab 5 year with Derek Queen and one of the best starting lineups in the country. I was out there for the Sweet 16, called the game in San Francisco with all the drama surrounding Kevin Willard at the time. It was a fun year, despite the ending.
0: Wow, there you go. Yeah. I mean, they love it. I mean, when the Terps are bitching, I mean, that student section, that whole thing. I remember back in the day when it wasn't long, but it was like a 2 or 3 year stretch where Gary Williams versus Mike Krzyzewski was like almost the best matchup you could get in college basketball. And that Maryland team, I mean, they gave Duke all it could handle. They won their natty. That was in a really good Duke era, too. Like Jay Williams, Duhon era, really good Duke players on those teams. And those Maryland players, you know, were really, really good, too. What was it, like Lonnie Baxter and those guys, Chris Wilcox.
2: Juan Dixon, Steve Blake.
0: Steve Blake, yeah, that was a good team, man. That must have been a fun place to go to college over there. Are you OKC, San Antonio, looking at this series? I'm getting more San Antonio love tonight from the listeners than OKC love. I just got to do a little pit stop and check in with producer Benny over here. I don't think we've had one caller or anybody join the program who said, yeah, OKC's going to win this series. I don't know if we've had one. Benny, are you in the Spurs too?
2: No, I'm with OKC winning the series. And not to say I don't think the Spurs aren't ready for this level of basketball. I know they get the rep as being too young, not ready for this moment, but they're built pretty well, I think, for a team that's very young to compete high. Like, a lot of their guys have played really high-level basketball. They've won elsewhere. They've won, like, throughout all aspects of their life. For this moment, I think Stephon Castle is well below, beyond his years as well. I'd be interested to see if he gets the matchup with SGA because he's one of the best young defenders in the game right now. The Wemby effect is really intriguing, and obviously he came up third in the MVP voting today. Just what he does for an OKC team that, like you said, doesn't rely on shooting the three ball a whole lot. When you're playing against Wemby, you got to knock down your shot from the outside because he's the best rim protector in the entire sport. He completely changes the way teams have to play, but I just think OKC is too deep right now. They got 11 guys on that team that can take over games seemingly at any moment. A.J. Mitchell has looked like he could take a team himself at this point throughout the whole postseason. They're just too deep right now.
0: Yeah, that's some great analysis there, Benny. Good stuff. And check back in on Maryland. I got a couple questions about that a little later, too. We'll get to these calls in a second as well. But, okay, what people keep saying, and I love this part of the NBA story, which I tell for a living, is that, you know, you have to earn it, right? You got to earn your stripes. You got to beat the old guard. You know, there's a passing down of, okay, it's your league now. Historically, every era has kind of done that. So if San Antonio beats OKC, for me, this isn't, that's not the bad boys having to finally get over the hump and beat the Bird Celtics. Took them a while, but they finally did. And then the bad boys had the East, and they were able to hold off Michael. Michael took it from the bad boys. Like, there was that. The Spurs beating OKC, this isn't Michael finally beating the bad boys for me. No. This is, to me, like, OKC's still young. I know they have one title, but I don't think it's like, well, man, if the Spurs win this series, man, it's their league now. No way. I don't think that's the case. And these two teams, the how young they are, it's just, it feels like the NBA, if they can capitalize off this, and I don't know how they won't. The NBA's in a good spot. And for people who trash the NBA, and I'm one of you, I love the NBA, but I just, it's really trashable sometimes, guys. And you know this. Don't be trashable. I'll make up that word again these next couple weeks. Because the NBA, you're right there. This thing's in front of you, dude. All the good-looking guys have left. She's the last one at the bar, and she's smoking. I think you got a shot at this thing. Let's get to Baltimore. My man, Bert. Bert in Baltimore. What you got tonight, Bert? We going NBA?
3: What's up, Johnny Ballgame? How you doing, my man? I chimed in a little late. What's this? What's all this Maryland talk I hear?
0: Oh, our wonderful producer, Ben Stroder. He matriculated at Maryland and began his broadcasting career. So I wanted to say, dude, if you go to Maryland, I want to know how the hell basketball games were in that environment. What is it, the Comcast Center, whatever they call it?
3: Yeah,
0: and he said it was great.
3: Class of 1812, but I went there myself. My oldest daughter's a junior there right now.
0: That's why
3: I inquired. But do you know who Mark Ryan is? Works for the Fan. He's an affiliate in Detroit.
0: Not personally, but I am well aware of his work.
3: I tuned in late tonight, but as soon as I was able to check in, I heard you guys talking about the commercial. He's the one that put that out into the internet or cyber world, if you will, in Detroit. He's a host in the city of Detroit, and they ran that commercial advertising Cleveland against the Knicks in Detroit. He put it out yesterday. I thought that was fascinating.
0: Yeah, I mean, are Detroit folks going there? Are you saying, wait, we couldn't have just got our ass kicked like that? There had to be powers it be. And NBC or whoever the network was went done, slipped it, and now there's hell to pay. I mean, are they saying that in Detroit? I mean, I don't know.
3: I don't know. I just heard, I was listening to Linnell this morning, and somebody called in, or actually he introduced the topic that Mark Ryan put that out last night, but they put the ad out yesterday, obviously, Saturday night, technically speaking. I'm on the East Coast, so yesterday would be Sunday.
0: Whoever put that team together, I mean, what they do in that business, Burke, great stuff, thanks for the call, is they made two. Chances are the guy who made the promo made them on, like, Friday. This is what we would do in radio. I've worked at stations where you don't know who's going to play or what. You don't know. Like, you want to do a promo about the local team, but you don't know if they're going to win or lose. So you do a promo after a win and a promo after a loss, and you have to put the according promo in. And my guess is they put the wrong promo in. And I don't know if it was an intern or an executive. Probably wasn't an executive, but I don't know if that person's still allowed to press those buttons there. Kind of a funny story, but I mean, if Detroit's really going to hang on that, on potentially some turd fart knocker intern put the wrong promo in, I don't think they're going there. Let's get to the Bay Area. Oh, things are beautiful in the Bay Area. Javier, welcome to Westwood One, man. Where you want to go with this? Bring it, dude.
4: So my question with you is with the Spurs OKC. Look, I totally think this OKC is going to win. I think the Spurs do kind of have to get their lumps a little bit. It's not Wimby I'm worried about. It's the rest of the team. They're just a little bit young still. But my question is with the Knicks is I don't think that series goes in the finals regardless of whether it's OKC or the Spurs. I don't think it goes more than five.
0: It's a sweep for the Western Conference or five games at the most.
4: Yeah, I mean, it's a gentleman's sweep. There's no way. The Knicks just don't want that smoke. They're just not prepared. You know, they've been riding high off this Sixers victory and all that, but they want no part of the West Coast, the Western Conference when it comes to the finals.
0: Javier, we are agreeing on that one. Appreciate the call in the Bay Area. I agree. And I like the Knicks' story, and I know the Knicks are great copy. And I know there's a lot of folks on this network especially love Knicks basketball. So, you know what? I want to see this story continue. Sure. I would love to get a classic finals, but I'm with Javier. I don't think we're going to get a classic finals. I hope I'm wrong. And those Villanova dudes, you know, whatever. If they're going to win, and I'll entertain this, doesn't Brunson have to be the best basketball player on earth for a two-week stretch for the Knicks to beat either of those teams? And we're already giving them the Cleveland series, apparently. Okay. I think Brunson has to be the best player in the planet. I'll take you back to 2011. The Heatles, the Miami Heat team, against that Mavericks team. Dirk Nowitzki turned into the greatest player on earth that run, and he was able to beat those guys. That's what Brunson, for me, has to pull. And then, yes, the role players need to play at an A level. Shoot collectively 38% plus for the team throughout the series. Like, nail your threes. Yeah, you're going to need that type of stuff. But I'm all Western Conference on this one as well. Let's get back. I think we have him now. Super Acide, the inner city perspective. He calls every week, and we love his perspective. Super, what you got tonight, bud?
5: Yep, that's the inner city sports analyst, and this is the Super Perspective. So I got a couple couple comments. Well, first of all, East Coast, baby. You want to throw up the W? I'm throwing up the E, East Coast. This is going to be a nice classic East Coast, West Coast situation. I was always bad boy anyway. I was always East Coast by way of Detroit. We are East Coast somewhat. You know, we're Northeast. But anyway, let's get to the point of New York. New York, New York, New York. They have the perfect amount of experience and youth. They can beat the West Coast, whether it be San Antonio or OKC. Now, let me say that one more time. The perfect amount of experience and youthfulness. They will defeat all of those little underlings over there on the West Coast, and I'm going to put a lot of money on it. Now, let me get to your comment about the NBA regular season. It does not suck. It is not terrible. And if it is, guess what? It's even more terrible than that. The baseball regular season and the hockey regular season. Are you freaking kidding me? Hockey and baseball are snooze fests, and you got the nerve to talk about the NBA regular season? Are you kidding me? The NBA is the most exciting league. One year, they share it with the NFL. It's either the NBA, NFL, NBA, NFL. So all the NBA needs to do is shave some of their games off. Yeah, maybe 10, maybe 15 games. It's a little bit too long, but so is the baseball season. So is the hockey, especially baseball. The snooze fest. They don't even have a time clock. And you're criticizing the NBA? You're criticizing the NBA? Super. Are you kidding?
0: Hell yes. Hell yes, I am. I'm criticizing the NBA regular season. It's dog crap. Thanks for the call, that Super Reside. I expected a little more from a varsity letterman. First off, and I'm not a hockey guy either. I mean, I like hockey, but I'm more of an NBA guy. Over 100 players in the NHL every year play all 82 games. In the NBA, it's less than 10. So there's that. That's just your opinion, man. You can say, I don't like baseball. It's too slow. It's too long. And I don't think it's the length that bugs me about the NBA regular season. Dude, Michael Jordan used to play 82 games every year in that league. I loved it. The regular season mattered. That's why you don't have all these four seeds beating one seeds. 2 years in a row in the East, the one seed has lost to the four. That never happened. It's happened a handful of times. That never would have happened to Michael. No. NBA regular season. Is anybody else going to defend it? After all the regular seasons I love, for me, the NBA does the least for me. I don't know who's playing. I don't know who's trying. I know a third of the league isn't. So half of your games, or I'm sorry, a third of your games are versus an opponent that doesn't want to be there. Why the hell do I want to watch that? Get off it. Boston. Jim in Boston. I love taking calls in Boston.
6: Hey, Johnny B.
0: What's up, bro?
6: So, Johnny, I got a couple of quick things. Danny Manning played for the Terps, too, back in the day. He was a great player.
0: Kansas.
6: As far as excuse me. So, the Knicks deserve to get the title as far as, you know, the last time they won was 1973. But
0: wow.
6: As far as yeah, that's a long time, huh? You know, all through the years with Ewing and them, everybody, they never won it. So they're due for a championship. I mean, this is one of those teams that really, really deserves. Mm-hmm. I'm not a fan of the Knicks, but they deserve it. But as far as the NBA league, yeah, it's horrible. The guys sitting out as many games as they do, the tanking, like you said, you know, you go to watch a game and two stars are missing, and, you know, they're playing half, but whatever. It's to me, the league has gone way down as far as the regular season. The playoffs are still good because you see the change in the tempo in the game. But it's the regular season, I give or take it. So
0: Jim,
6: I think OKC is going to take
0: call.
6: San Antonio.
0: You got OKC. How many games, Jimmy?
6: I'm going 5. That's the number.
0: Okay. That's the number. I agree, Boston. Thanks for the call. I got OKC in 5-2, but yes, the Spurs do scare me. They won 4 out of 5 in the regular season, but yeah, I mean, were you super Reside? Were you like telling me we're going to get in a DeLorean and like go back in time to enjoy NBA regular season? Anyway, I love you all. I love that you love to call. I'm Johnny Ballgame on Westwood One Sports Night. A quarterback story. Oh, I love these. Westwood One Sports Night. Download our app.
7: 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Can San Antonio take down the defending champs? 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
1: Love it. 310-8404-4910, your boy, Ballgame. Damn, dude. OKC isn't favored by as much as I thought. Just on the straight up series price, I think it's minus 235. Meaning if you want to win $100 on OKC beating the Spurs, you got to pay $235 to win $100. Something that a lot of people will be doing. I mean, usually on OKC for a series, you got to give like $500 to make $100. That $235 is low. That tells me that those guys are thinking, you know what, this could be a series. Absolutely could be. Feel like we're kind of dipping into the future with it a little too, don't you? And I wasn't, you know, I don't remember it, but those guys who got Magic Bird vibes in 1979 in Salt Lake City, Utah, at the Huntsman Center in the Indiana State, Michigan State National Championship game, which is still the most watched college basketball game ever. You guys probably got those vibes, right? This Bird Magic thing. And then, my gosh, they go to the two most prominent franchises ever in the sport, and it was on. The only thing that was bad about that is they only got to play twice per year. They met three times in the finals. I wish we would have got more. Pretty crazy to think about that. Because it feels like Wemby versus SGA in the fellas. And, dude, Wemby has fellas, too. Keep the phones ringing, 310-840-4910. I'm Johnny Ballgame. Give me a quick one. It's Westwood One Sports Night. Download that app, you guys.
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0: My producer, Ben Stroder, I need you to write down or type it. I don't think people your age know how to use pens anymore. Loonies, I got 5 on it. This track right here, Ben, this one you're going to want to put on whatever you have on your Spotify or whatever. We love coming back on Westwood One with a little bit of Loonies, because that's what we are around here. And we're getting ready for the Western Conference Finals just like you. You're either OKC wins or San Antonio wins. You're either it's going to be close or it's not. I'm OKC in 5, but I could easily be talked into 6. I don't think it gets 7. And if it does, then wow, San Antonio is ahead of schedule. I think that's what we come to the conclusion of, right? OKC's not worse than they were. They're in their prime, man. If OKC gets beat, it's because San Antonio's really good. And Wemby probably takes the championship belt from SGA. I don't care about the MVP. If Wemby wins this series and beats SGA, will we consider him the best player in the league? Oh, I'm sorry. I know you Knicks fans. You guys still think you got a shot at this thing, and I hope you do. I was talking about all the fan bases left in the NBA and the NHL and like the whole who deserves it more. How about this chapter in that? How about this one? How about this branch off that tree? What would be the biggest deal? Because, you know, going Red Holzman, the Knicks in 73. I'm trying to close my eyes and picture a New York Knick championship parade in Manhattan. Huh. But then I'm like, well, if the Habs bring Lord Stanley back to Montreal, you will find old, grown, tough men who don't cry a lot cry with Lord Stanley making his way back to Montreal. That would be an enormous deal. Not only that, but just for America's hat in general. I love you, Canada. It would be a big, big deal. Buffalo, get off it. The Sabres have never won a cup. The Bills have never won a Super Bowl. Dude, if the Sabres hoist Lord Stanley, that's a mega deal too. I mean, Vegas and the Golden Knights, Colorado and the Abs, Carolina. Yeah, grown old war vets in the Carolinas are not going to be crying when Lord Stanley in the parade enters the Carolinas. But their fan base is awesome, too. I love watching the Carolina Hurricane games on television as well. Hockey fans might be the best fans. They might be. If you had to be like, yeah, we're the best fans in hockey. They all wear jerseys. Feels like they're super knowledgeable. I could do that. 310-840-4910. Who we got up next? Let's go to UVA. Nah, how about just Virginia and Road on the line in Virginia? Where are we going, Road?
1: Road in Virginia, I want to talk about the Miami-Dallas series when LeBron faced in Nowitzki.
0: 2011.
1: I think we didn't watch the same series there. Because you have to realize here that Miami had a small team all the time. And when Dallas hit them with those 3 big men, 7-footers, Chandler and those guys, Miami couldn't handle that size. It wasn't Dirk Nowitzki. He had just beaten them. Because also at that time here, the West had all the big men. And Dirk, he could never get to the finals. Because he couldn't do the dirty work. Every year, after they beat Miami, here they broke their team up.
0: The Dallas
1: team. And Dirk
0: team.
1: Never got back.
0: Dirk was the best player in that series, correct?
1: Dirk was always good here, but in the playoffs here, they lost early because he couldn't do any of the dirty work.
0: Once okay, well, let's talk 2011.
1: Dirk, he was good, But here, those big men was what Miami couldn't handle. They couldn't handle
0: Thanks
1: those
0: for the call.
1: Big guys.
0: I'm sorry. Didn't mean to cut you off there. The big guy you're talking about, I think, is Tyson Chandler. He was the center on that Mavs team. And they ran with Dirk at the four, stretch four, Sean Marion. I know you're not talking about size with, like, J.J. Barrera, womp, womp, womp. That Dallas team wasn't any bigger than anything. There's no excuses for that Miami Heat team to have lost that series. They were favored by the smartest basketball people on the planet. Thought Miami was going to win that series. On the planet. It wasn't this huge size factor that I remember. I mean, Miami was running with what? They had the Bosch, Haslam, Joel, Anthony, I think. I don't even know. Yeah, they didn't have any bigs. They had the big three. And Dirk took over that series. And Tyson Chandler was excellent. But he wasn't Mark Eaton down there. 310-840-4910. Keep the calls coming in. Let's go. Western Conference Finals, Eastern Conference Finals. Nobody giving the Cavs a shot, but we just kind of started that conversation. Spider-Man, Jarrett Allen, terrific big. That's the kind of big I want. No ego. He doesn't need a ton of shots. He defends his ass off. He rebounds his ass off. He's a pretty good passer. He's got decent hands and feet. He's probably never going to make an all-star team or more than one. I like how that Cavs team is built. You know, I think they got a shot against the Knicks. I'll give them two wins, but I think New York will win, yes. And I'm excited to see the Knicks in the finals. I remember the 99 series, which is weird because it was against San Antonio, man. And that could be the case this year, too. It's funny how it ends up like that in sports. Like, you finally make a Super Bowl and you're playing, oh, that's the team we played the last time we were in the Super Bowl. Feels like that happens a lot. But Oklahoma City, if they don't win, if San Antonio takes this, my takeaway is they were even further ahead of schedule than we thought. Wemby's 22, man. Can you imagine that man when he's 28 in this league? You look at most NBA careers, the true prime meat best years are like 27 to 30 in the NBA, where you have the smarts, the knowledge, the wherewithal, but enough of the physicality to still be amazing. Upstairs never leaves. It's downstairs. And earlier in your career where you just survived.

0: really quick. I'm not going to say Wemby's going to, you know, put on muscle like that or size like that, but he'll be bigger, but he'll be smarter. And he'll still have all that athleticism. And, I mean, if you're loving the NBA and you're hoping it can get back to tell the stories it told back in the day, that's what it's about, man. You can tell me the players are better. The athletes are better. They are. And tell me all that stuff. The arenas are cooler. You can gamble on the games pretty much in any state. You got all this cool stuff. Apparel is easier to get. Go back and watch a game on TV in the 90s. Not everybody in the arena was wearing jerseys. Like, it's just, there's all this cool stuff. But the stories, in my opinion, just aren't as telling as the 80s and 90s. The NBA told a mean story, man. And it maybe gets back there, and maybe the driving forces are teams like OKC in San Antonio and the flipping Knicks. Yes. I mean, the NBA needs the Knicks right now. Not that it never has, but the Knicks really, I mean, they were dog crap for so long. Now all of a sudden it's like, okay, look at who's left. Cleveland, OKC. Not mega city, San Antonio, very small market considered. Yeah. And then you got New York. Let's get to Dallas. Dave in Dallas. You're with Johnny Ballgame on Westwood One Sports Night. Dave, where are we going, man?
1: Can you hear me?
2: Hello?
0: Yep.
2: I was going to give you
0: got,
2: some.
0: Dave?
2: You there? You mentioned the Dallas Mavericks, the championship 2011 team. Hello?
0: Yes. Yes.
2: Yeah. Sorry about that. Yeah, you mentioned the 2011 team. And I'm going to do a little nostalgia, go back to 2006. And I was impressed for a week, like a lot of Maverick fans who didn't win it. So keep this in perspective. You mentioned San Antonio. When the Mavs went to San Antonio, Duncan was playing at half speed with that plantar fasciitis. So by the time they got to Phoenix, who was the main guy that got hurt in that series? I'll come back in a minute.
0: Steve Nash.
2: No, not Steve Nash. It was a power forward and center. I'll think of his name in a minute. Okay, he was out there, main superstar. So by the time they got to the finals, I think Miami exposed them, number one. Number two, they didn't have an answer. The guards are real small. They didn't have an answer for Dwayne Wade. He was pushing around Devin Harris like a rag doll. And then Avery, which I respect, you know, he's a defensive guy, and he treated his players like friends. Pat Riley took him to the school. So that team was not a finals team, in my opinion. The next year, they were a final team. They were better when they won all those games. But Don Nelson, the master, took the student to school. And then they finally won it in 2011. So that's my take on that.
0: I like it, man. Yeah, that's funny because the Mavs, those 2 years they went to the finals, they were both playing Miami. And like completely different Heat teams outside of Dwayne Wade. Different coaches, different players. It's funny how it does work out like that.
2: Yeah, it's just I don't think that 06 team that had the meltdown was not a finals team, I don't think. You know, because I told you, like I said, with Duncan, with that injury, it was Stoudemire. Yeah, he was the one that was out for Phoenix by the time they hit Phoenix.
0: Amari, good call. I was thinking the Steve Nash when he got tossed or hockey checked into the side, but that was another year in another series. I appreciate the call, Dave, on Westwood One Sports Night, 310-840-4910. Yeah, it's crazy you talk about that 2006 Dallas Mavericks team because just yesterday now, a 4 seed beat a 1 seed in a Game 7, obviously on the road. The only two times I've seen that happen in modern NBA hoops were in the second round. If it's a 1 versus a 4 and the 1 hosts Game 7, it was the 06 Mavericks in the conference semifinals. They beat the Spurs, who were the 1 seed that year. As Dave mentioned, they were limping. The Spurs, the Mavs caught them. The Spurs were out with some injuries, whatnot, whatever the case.

0: Yeah, the 4 seed beat a 1 in a game 7. And then you had yesterday or today, Cleveland, the 4 seed, going to Detroit, the 1 seed, and winning a game 7, and not even just winning the game. I mean, Cavs fan, and good for you, damn it. God, that had to feel good. You hammered them. You murder-faced them. You embarrassed them. You emptied their arena, them. Especially Detroit and Cleveland, you guys, your fans have been battling in all these different sports for so long. You guys hate each other to begin with. And for Cleveland to get in there and win a game 7 on the road against a 1 seed in round 2, it's like tracking down a cephalopoid on foot. That never happens, Ben Struder. Watch Men in Black. But yeah, man. It's crazy how that happens. 310-840-4910. You're a Wizards fan, aren't you, Benny Boy? The producer over there? Diehard Wizards fan. How does that work? Like, how do you do that? What's fun about that?
1: It's not.
0: What's your
1: easy,
0: favorite part thing, about being a Wizards fan? Favorite part?
1: The fact that they have the first overall pick now.
0: It's the greatest moment in your Wizards fandom history.
1: Outside of John Wall jumping on the scores table in 2017, and pretty much. But the thing with the last 3 years and how bad they've been, they've only won 50 games over the last 3 years. This is what Wizards fans wanted for a very long time. They were reluctant to doing this. They felt like this was the only way for them to ever become relevant again and have a franchise-level player. And the ownership wasn't willing to do it. And finally, after the 2022 season, they'd had enough of trying to be in the middle every single year, being a 35-win team, running Bradley Beal to the ground every single night with a no-trade clause. They tore everything down to the studs, and they've completely rebuilt the infrastructure. This is what the fan base primarily wanted. The results, obviously, are terrible when you look at it from just on the court from 30 feet away, but from a 30,000-foot view, this is what the fan base wanted, and now they have their opportunity to make all of this make sense if they draft the right guy.
0: If you could pick one of your DC teams, one, Benny, and they're going to win the next championship they play in, which team would you pick to win a title? Only one, and they're going to win the next year or this year, wherever they're playing. What team are you going with, professional sports teams in DC that you love?
1: It's obviously the Commanders. We got that first taste of it 2 seasons ago. The first time in my lifetime they were even worth a damn. Under Snyder ownership my entire life, they were so bad. And my dad and all his friends would just tell stories about how good things were. I'm like, are you sure? Are you sure things were ever good? It really doesn't seem like that'd be possible with how this football team has been run for the last 20 years. And like, no, I promise at one point it was actually really good. We used to win Super Bowls a lot, and the team was actually respectable, and people liked them. Mm. But anyways, you get the first taste of it, and then you get blown out by 30 by a hated division rival in the NFC Championship game. You want to get back to that feeling, and then you go 5-12 the year after that. Jane Daniels, supposed to be your franchise quarterback, has a bunch of injuries. If they can bounce back, I think that'd be the most ideal. I think everybody in this city would go insane if they actually won it all.
0: Damn the NFL's a son of a gun, isn't it? I mean, what giveth and then taketh. I mean, it's so true. It's so true. And that's where he goes. You know, I like you, Ben. You know, he goes NFL. You know, my teams, too, like, and that's an exercise I'll do with my nerdy friends. You know, if you're a Detroit fan and you like all the Detroit sports teams, but one of them you can pick to win the title that year. I think Detroit fan is an easy peasy with the Lions, but feels like in most towns, what town would it not be the NFL team would be what I would ask. L.A., for sure. L.A. sports fan would take the Lakers, I'm sure, most cases, way over the Rams and certainly the Chargers. But it's interesting to think what town would it not be the NFL. I think in Seattle, if you did this poll with Seattle diehard sports fans, I think they might say Mariners over the Seahawks because, dude, the Seahawks have been to 4 Super Bowls in the last 20 years, won 2 of them. The Mariners are the only team in professional baseball, in Major League Baseball, that has never played in a World Series game. That's it. They got a taste of it last year, losing Game 7 of the ALCS, as you remember, Ben. So Seattle might be one of the rare towns where they pick another sport over the NFL team. But for me, yeah, it's almost like my default button, dude. It's always NFL. It's the best, man. 310-840-4910. Got some good NFL stuff I wanted to get with you. If your team wins the Super Bowl, if I'm assuming you're listening, your team has won the Super Bowl once, right? Let's hope. The next year, that first game, what do you remember about that? Do you remember winning easily? Do you remember pressure? What do you remember about that? I got some interesting factoids I want to talk with that. And SGA MVP. Huh? 310-840-4910. Is he now in an elite company? 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

0: It's Westwood One Sports Night with Johnny Ballgame.
1: All right. Ben, ask me how crazy the NFL is.
2: How crazy is it? Tell me.
1: The NFL, how about in the last, 54 of the last 56 NFL seasons? That's going back to the merger, okay? At least one team in that league has won its division the year after missing the playoffs. No playoffs, and then the next year you win the division. That's happened 54 times in 56 years. Check this little nugget out. Last year, five teams did this. Five of the eight division champions last year didn't even make the playoffs the year before. Seattle, Chicago, Carolina, New England, and Jacksonville. All division winners, all home for the playoffs the year before. That's why we're loving this league. Who's it going to be this year? You know it's going to be someone. Grab your soapbox, get on there, call 310-840-4910 and tell the world who you got this year. You don't have to put him in the Super Bowl. And I'm not going to laugh at you at all. I'm going to respect you. If you would have called this show 365 days ago and would have said, hey, Ben, it's going to be the Patriots. They're going to win the AFC. Yeah, I know they won three games the year before. I know they got a new coach in Vrabel. I know they got a quarterback who they took second overall, whatever, for third overall a couple years ago. And there he is. But they're going to go to the Super Bowl. You would have said, you're crazy. Just stop. Get out of here. You might have got your ass kicked in certain circles of sports fans. But no, it happened. Not to that degree, but the same thing if you would have said about the Seahawks. So this is this league. And we all know, you hear this one every year too. At least one team has gone worst to first, winning its division the season after finishing last place in the division, flipped it. That's happened 21 times in the last 24 years. It's like 80%. It happens like every year. So who are you running with this year? The Jets, the Browns, the Titans, the Raiders? Hell no, in my opinion. Sell me on it. But I would say this is not going to happen in the AFC. But again, I would have said that about the Patriots last year, sitting at 3-14, and they went to the Super Bowl. Okay, so it's going to be in the NFC. One of these teams is going to win the division then, 100%. The Giants, the Lions, the Saints, or the Cardinals, one of those teams will win that division. Guys, I'd go with the G-Men. And Philly fan, yeah, I'm sorry. You're dirty. Your laundry's everywhere. Clean yourself up a little bit, and I'll be totally in your... Philly probably wins the division. They should. But I think John Harbaugh hits that ground running. And you see first-year coaches, you don't need time to develop. I got to build a culture. Yeah, what Mike Vrabel need to do? Cheat on his wife and win football games. Womp, womp, womp. Yeah, I mean, there's no culture being built in New England. Are you kidding me? It's the opposite of that. And they went to the Super Bowl. I know Ben Strober, the producer, doesn't like hearing this because he's still thinking that the Commanders, full health, they're going to be back where they were, beating a 15-2 Lions team on the road. Oh, Lion fan. Piston fan, I'll throw you in there. Same guy. Ah, tough one. We'll get back to the one seeds later, and you'll have your opportunity. Give me the one time or a time your favorite team, dude. You were the one seed in whatever playoffs it was. Baseball, NFL, NBA, hockey, whatever. You were the one, and it didn't work out. You remember those because you glue yourself to the regular season when you're the one seed. If you're the best team in the league, you're watching every game, man. And then you have a stinker in the playoffs, or you find out maybe you wasted, you know, waste your time, but you watched something that really wasn't all that good to begin with, if that's the case. I mean, a third of the games in that league are against teams that don't really want to be there, and they certainly don't want to win. But who's that one seed for you? But yeah, if I had to pick the one, the reason I'm not going Detroit, guys, because Lion fan, you could be saying, dude, stop. We went 9-8 last year. We have the best chance of a team that finished last place last year to win this division. Stop it. I think the Vikings are going to be better than 9-8. I'll give the Packers the 7 seed right now. Ba-dang. Give it to them. Kidding. But they'll be 11-6, 10-7. And then my pick, I think the Bears are going to repeat. And that never happens in that league. I get it. I'll take the bait. Hook, line, and sinker. I think Ben Johnson, year two. Caleb Williams, year two. I think they're going to be better. Their schedule, though, toughest in the league. I've never put a lot of stock into schedule, even though the data is there to worry you. I like what the Bears are doing. But Lion fan, sure. I mean, you were over the only team in this mix who finished last place in their division last year. That was over 500. Lion fan, 9-8. Who would you say, Benny Strober? Last place team last year wins the division this year. It's probably going to happen. Where do you see it?
2: Let me pull up exactly who finished last. And there's a couple candidates for each team right here. But let me give me a second to pull it up. There's a couple good candidates, and
1: Benny,
2: it does happen every year.
1: Pull up the standings. Come on, Benny. You got to have NFL standings up every second of your life.
2: I know, and I should just remember it off the top of my head. Can I interest you in the Tennessee Titans at all?
1: Okay, let me try to play along here. Okay, the Titans. All right, 3-14. You have Robert Saleh in there with some talent defensively, and say the defense goes to a top 12 level. You bring in Brian Daboll, and let's say he has magic with Cam Ward. The offensive line is terrific. I'm saying this is how it would work. So the running game will be there, which will have the play action rolling, and maybe it's a stinker year for the AFC South, and the Titans could win the division 10-7 by tiebreaker. Maybe I would go there, but I like Jacksonville, I like Houston, and I like the Colts when they were 8-2 last year before finishing 8-9 when Daniel Jones got hurt.
2: Hear me out, though. I don't see the Jaguars winning 13 games was a really impressive season. They ran the table their final 8 to get there. The Texans won their final 9 to get to where they were, and Stroud was terrible in the postseason. I know, like, you see these images of him now. He looks thinner. He looks like he's in better shape. I don't know if I'm buying C.J. Stroud long-term. Their defense is incredible, though, so that will win them enough games probably as is to get to 8-9 wins, I would have to imagine. But I don't know, just on paper, looking at a lot of the other teams that finish at the bottom, the Raiders, I think, are going to need significant time. I know they signed Kirk Cousins. I don't know how many games they'll give him before they're ready to turn the keys over to Mendoza. That division is too good for them to win as well. The Giants are intriguing with Harbaugh, but I'm obviously hoping that doesn't happen. The Lions, I don't know. The window feels like it's shrinking a little bit for me. The Saints, okay. I don't like very much. It's a bad division, though, so I guess like you could give them some credit and say, I don't know, is Tyler Shuck the guy? Can he lead them to a 9-8 division title? Maybe.
1: It feels like it, and I think if you look at the last month of the season last season, I think the Saints were playing the best ball in that division. Tyler Shuck and fantasy owners, you know this, him and Chris Olave were dialed in. Kellen Moore knows what he's doing. I've covered Kellen a long time. I've interviewed him several times, gotten to know him. We were kind of from same areas and stuff, and he knows what he's doing. He'll put a good offense together. Year one, I mean, they didn't win a game with Spencer Rattler or whatever, and or maybe one game, and then Shuck came in and looked the part, but you're right. The reason I look at that potentially, just because none of those teams finished over 500 last season. You know, Carolina lost its last two. Talk about backing in to a divisional championship. Tampa Bay, you'd think, would be there, and Todd Bowles is under immense pressure, in my opinion. There's one of the hottest seats in the league in Tampa, and he's going to have to potentially win that division. Man, I'm a Stefanski guy. I am. If you go to the playoffs with Dorian Thompson-Robinson, P.J. Walker, old man Flacco as your quarterback, dude, I'm convinced. And I saw Kevin Stefanski win games in this league with those quarterbacks, man. He has potential in the ATL. Everybody loves those playmakers. See if they can play better defense next year. Try not to give up over 400 points on the season. But yeah, that's going to be a very interesting division. If I'm going around here thinking like, okay, what's the hardest division to predict? Like, might just be the NFC West. Seattle, L.A., and San Francisco. Dude, you could pick out of a hat on that. And I don't know if necessarily you could do that. Maybe Bears, Packers, Vikings, Lions. I mean, you might be able to sell somebody on that as well. I think the easiest one is the AFC East. I think most folks, I'm included, think the Patriots will be fine, but they're not 14-3. They're 11-6-ish. In Buffalo, it feels like it's almost not now or never, because they just have a new coach in Joe Brady, but it's now for Buffalo. And then KC's sitting there saying, dude, yeah, no, we're still going to run this thing. I love the quarterback action. And that's what I wanted to talk about, too. You know, Fernando Mendoza and the Raiders, the Forgotten five NFL teams that didn't get a standalone primetime game. And I was like, damn, I'd love to see Mendoza. Number one pick, quarterback, Raiders. You can't just give me him on a Thursday against Denver or something. Eh? And I'm going to tell you why. At least why I think. I'm Johnny Ballgame. It's Westwood One Sports Night. Download the Westwood One Sports app.

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14: 310-840-4910. Get in on this. If you remember when your team won a Super Bowl, do you remember if they made the playoffs the following year? Because I saw another interesting nugget, and I know I kind of wondered about this. Maybe I did, maybe I didn't. I try to fill my brain up with this type of crap because we're sports fans. That's what we do. We remember things that have really no significance to anyone except us in this nerdy little sports world that we all live in. Doesn't matter your age. Once you're in, you're in. Benny, you're in. Welcome. But I saw a stat here that 71% of Super Bowl winners make the playoffs the next year. Kind of interesting. You know the percentage of teams that win a Super Bowl after winning a Super Bowl. It's less than 5. But just getting yourself to the playoffs the next year, 71% of teams that win a Super Bowl are in the playoffs the next year. This was another interesting one I saw too. That opening week, the week one, the extravaganza that comes with it. Since the year 2000, so that's 26 years counting 2000, the Super Bowl champion, check this out, Benny boy, Super Bowl champions are 21-5 in week one. In an NFL where, dude, 5 bad teams are going to win every single week. 5 good teams will lose every single week. If it didn't happen like that, we would all make too much money gambling, and we don't. But that is almost as certain as you get from a gambling standpoint in the NFL. You know, you'll have to risk a lot on the money line, but 21-5 Super Bowl champions are on opening night there. What you got, the Super Bowl rematch on opening night there, Seattle, New England. Benny, you rolling with the Patriots on that game?
15: No.
14: That's going to be an interesting one. But yeah, it's pretty interesting, I thought, that 71% of teams win the Super Bowl. You're in the playoffs the next year. And in the NFL, where we're just talking about all the teams like, heck, what was it? 6 teams last year in the playoffs, guys, weren't in the playoffs the year before. Only 14 teams are in the NFL playoffs now. 6 of the teams in the field last year weren't there the year before. I mean, that's crazy. If that's going to happen again, then there's a lot of teams I'm looking at here that just stuff will get in the way. Guys will get hurt. The NFL is one of those sports, too. If you lose your best player, it's tough, especially if you're a quarterback. It's really hard, and you guys know the numbers. 310-840-4910. The storyline in the AFC this year is terrific, by the way. Oh, I mean, I'm not going to be surprised if Patrick Mahomes is Patrick Mahomes and the Chiefs are the Chiefs. That's not going to surprise me. It's not going to surprise me if Josh Allen takes it to another level with Joe Brady. Was this the guy he wanted? Was McDermott somehow, some way, holding them back of key moments? I mean, a couple of those plays last year, I know they want that PI or that playback. But this will be the move. This is going to get Josh Allen, who has an 8-7 career playoff record. This is going to get him that bump. He's won one MVP, never been to a Super Bowl. That's a huge storyline for me. And I don't buy this is the biggest year ever for Josh Allen. If it doesn't happen this year, then they'll try next year. And then the next year, and then the next year, and the next year. Stop. Stop with that. But it's interesting to see if these years are going to keep on piling up. And you're going to be one of those guys where it turns into you're in your mid-30s, you've never been to the Super Bowl, and you turn into like a sentimental favorite. Like I remember John Albert Elway in 1997. Yeah, he lost the first three trips, taking teams that had no business even making the playoffs to Super Bowls, I might add. But there was this sentimental favorite, this sentimental rooting for John Elway in 97, the helicopter game. This one's for John. That game. And is Josh Allen's career going to go there? I don't know. But I'm going to watch. I mean, the only real guy in this list, you know, my upper scale neighborhood, it's Mahomes living by himself. And then Josh Allen, Joe Burrow, and Lamar Jackson are the next step down in the AFC. And of those four, Burrow's the only other one that's even been to a Super Bowl or, you know, had a significant amount of playoff success. Never won an MVP, won comeback player of the year twice. I think Chad Pennington's the only other player that's done that. But he's 5-2, Joe Burrow, career playoff record. 5-2. Josh Allen, 8-7. Get to Lamar in a second. Lamar, two MVPs, same with Mahomes. Never been to a Super Bowl, and this Raven fan is the one thing that bites, and I know. And it's I can't really explain it either. Lamar Jackson, 3-5 career playoff record. 3-5, it's not good. And I know it's not his fault, but it's the nature of the position, guys. Certainly from a sports radio standpoint. You give the quarterback the praise when they win, you're going to give them the blame when they lose. And in Lamar's case, and Allen, these years are stockpiling. And here's the crazy part, too. We'll get to the calls in a second. Get in on this. 310-840-4910. None of those guys were even in the Super Bowl last year. It was Drake May running through the back door like the cheesy 1980s neighborly character. Just getting in there. And then it probably should have been Bo Nix, who's also not in that club. Trevor Lawrence won 13 games. C.J. Stroud has been in the playoffs for three straight years. And what a game all 3 years. And the crazy thing is there's one spot. That's why Dan Marino never got a shot. It's hard. And he played in a really good quarterback era. Just one spot. And all those careers, all these legacies, all these storylines. And that's why I tell you, Fernando Mendoza and our heirs don't get a standalone nationally televised game. What are you going to get rid of? You're going to take Joe Burrow versus Josh Allen off? No. I mean, if you're a big network that gets a standalone game, you want these matchups. You don't want to be the one network that's going to take a game that I would like, Titans, Raiders. I'd like to see Cam Ward against Fernando Mendoza. Nope. Let's get to Ohio. Tim in Ohio, you're on the line. Tim, bring it, man. I bet we're talking football with you. What do you have?
16: I got the Browns winning the division next year.
14: Tell me how, Timmy. Tell me how.
16: I think the coaching's going to be better. I think their defense is already there. I think their offense can only get better. I think the offensive line's going to be better. Rookie wide receiver is going to fill some gaps. And that division's just not that good.
14: Well, okay, thanks for the call, Tim. He's got Cleveland being the team that goes from worst to first this season. I like their defense too. Okay. But I don't know that Todd Monken is an improvement over Kevin Stefanski. You know, Jerry Jeudy, Denzel Boston. I'm not sure what else you're doing at receiver. Quinshon Judkins, I like him. The quarterback room, what are we doing there? How about this nug? We got a lot of nuggets tonight. And it's crazy. Since before my producer Benny Boy was born, when the NFL went to 8 divisions, I love the old schools, but no, it went to 8. 4 divisions in each conference, 8 divisions. Ben, there's one team, Benny, one team since that year, 2002, when they went there, 2002. Every team in the NFL has won their division at least one time since 2002, except his Cleveland Browns. Isn't that crazy? It's the only team that's never won the division. That'd be a sweet story if it happens. Who is that team? Call 310-840-4910. We're going all night, guys. Let's get it on. Get in on it. This is Westwood One Sports. Johnny Ballgame. 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
1: Oh, heck yeah. Little ghetto boys. One of the great beats, riffs, hip-hop history right here. Johnny Ballgame, all night long. I gotcha. 310-840-4910. Going to get to the NBA. And you're up, NBA. Here you go. Here's what's in front of you. Millions of sports fans. Millions of NBA fans that are mad at your product. I think you can get them back, man. I think these two series and then the finals, if you get anything there, I think you can get a lot of people back. Big thing for the NBA. So I want to get your thoughts there. And I'm shocked at all the, I guess maybe I'm not, but at all the people that really do believe the winner of the Eastern Conference, most likely the Knicks, has a legit shot against OKC or San Antonio. Absolutely. Kind of surprised by that. Your thoughts on the NBA as well. I got OKC in five, man, and I'm hating the pick. I just keep getting thrown stats in front of my face, but I'm going to ride with it. I don't think the Spurs are there yet. We'll get there. One little takeaway I had from the schedule, though, in the NFL, in the holidays, my gosh. Like, the NFL just went on and just said, you know, holiday season, eh. All we see is people not working, so we're just going to completely pillage Christmas. Santa, yeah, I know, you're a fan, too. Santa's even trying to get home early. It's not just for me, the fact that, you know, they've created a holiday called Thanksgiving Eve, where there's going to be a badass NFL game on. We'll just create a holiday. Cool with me. Nobody's working that night. Everybody's out partying. Get an NFL game on for them. That'll be mega. But it's not just because it's an NFL game. It's Packers-Rams, man. Those teams are in the playoffs every year. And then Thursday. Yeah, we all know you get the three Thanksgiving games now. But it's not just three Thanksgiving games. It's Bears-Lions. It's Birds-Cowboys. And wait, what? Squeeze me? Bills-Chiefs? I'm not eating turkey. I can't fall asleep on the couch for that one. It's like the best two actors in Hollywood right now doing a badass movie together. You're going to see it, man. Mahomes, Allen on Thanksgiving. Like, dude, they could give us Mendoza versus Ward. They could have gave us Raiders, Titans, and Ben Strober, our producer. He'd watch it. He'd love it. But no, they're like, no, we're not going to do that. We're going to give you Bills Chiefs for the nightcap on Thanksgiving. Oh, yeah, and Black Friday for you folks, yeah. Once you wake up and just as a little nightcap, or not even a nightcap, little appetizer for breakfast, Broncos Steelers. We'll see. But the other four are massive home runs. Not just, oh, there's a game on. Cool. Because for me, that was enough. Oh, the game on Christmas, Netflix, cool. All right, sweet. I'm watching. I love the NFL that time of year, man. It's cold out. I'm doing the holiday thing. Christmas music in the background. And yes, I got a badass NFL game on my 90-inch TV. Hell yes, please. But no, they went and just gave us the best possible matchups. And I think Christmas might even be better. Like that Thanksgiving lineup, dude, you're done. But Christmas Eve, Texans, Eagles, two teams in the playoffs every year, kind of a weird intra-conference or whatever matchup with big-time teams. Okay, it's a good game. And then here's Christmas. Oh, Santa. Packers, Bears? Both are good? When does that happen? Bills, Broncos? Oh, yes. Josh Allen, Bo Nix, round two? They've met in the playoffs the last 2 years. Buffalo and Denver. Buffalo 1-1, Denver 1-1, and now on Christmas, that's the middle game, Bills Broncos on Christmas. Thank you, Netflix. And then the nightcap, the best matchup in the league. Rams at Seahawks, Christmas. Like, what the, are you serious, NFL? Like, talk about a random Sunday in October. I'm looking there. No, there's good games that week, too. Look at these storylines. I mean, those are not just a game is on. I remember being excited on Christmas Day when the Aloha Bowl was on in college football. I remember thinking that was dope. Sweet, we got a game on. The family's over, it's just on. You got the, I think it was the Aloha Bowl. One bowl game on Christmas. Now, wait, what? We get this triple header? Bears-Packers? Bills-Broncos? Rams-Seahawks? I mean, that's insane, dude. Absolutely insane. Wanted to get to the NBA, 310-840-4910. And what happened yesterday in Detroit? Second time ever, according to our research, that a 4 seed beat a 1 seed in a game 7, obviously on the road. Only other instance, 06, Dirk and the Mavs beat the Spurs. Spurs were the 1 seed in 06. Dallas was the 4 in the semifinals in the West. And Dallas won game 7 in San Antonio. That's how rare that is. And I wanted to ask you, I mean, we have these as sports fans, man. But the time in your life when one of your teams, man, you got it done in the regular season. Not just got it done. Dude, you were the 1 seed in your conference or league. You were the 1 seed. You got the home advantage. You were the 1 seed. That's when the pressure is on as a fan. When you're the 1 and you go into the playoffs, into the tournament, and you're like, okay, we need to win this. We're the 1 seed. Anything but basically a trip to at least the championship round, we're going to regret this. We're going to look back on this forever as fans and Piston fan. Detroit fan, I'll get to you in a second. But those are the ones you remember. Even when you say, well, it was a little fool's gold here and there, it was this. You can pick anything apart in sports, and we do. But to not pick that apart, just know, when your team was the 1 seed and they didn't get it done, we all have that. And then we are panicking. You know, my producer, Ben Stroder, Commanders fan, he said the time of his life was the 2024 NFL NFC playoffs, where the Commanders were, what, the 7 seed that ends up going and winning a couple of games, and especially the Detroit game, which we'll get to. So that was the time of his life. He had.

before. How about them? We all have those. And the two I think of, and this is the worst, I'll just give you one. I'm a baseball fan, sure, from Seattle. And I remember the summer of 2001. It's like the best summer ever. The Mariners were 116-46, best record in baseball history. And they lost in the ALCS to a really good dynasty level Yankees team. It was after the 9/11. This was 0-1. They stopped the season for a week, as they should have. And Seattle fans always thought, well, you know, they lost the momentum in that, as they should have. And yeah, that was a weird deal. But that was a team where we were the one, and we needed to win that. And we were way, way, way ahead of everybody else. Didn't happen. And that happens in sports. You have that team. Who is that team for you if you do have that? Because, like, that guy yesterday was Pistons fan. You were the one seed, man, in a doable East. I mean, yeah, you probably would have lost to the Knicks, I guess. But Detroit fans are not thinking that. They're thinking we're the one seed, man. We're certainly getting out of the second round when we force a game seven. And not only that, but you get murder-faced. That was like the worst game seven I've seen in probably not that long, but it felt like a long time. That game sucked. But, Detroit fan, right? This one's going to sting with the Pistons. And I don't think it stings as much as the game I was talking about with my producer. What was that, 2024? Detroit Lions are 15-2. They have a bye week. And then they get the Commanders rolling into town and lose. I mean, that happens. NFL, sometimes you have that. You see one seeds go out, one and done. Marty Schottenheimer, ask him. He's done it with a couple of different franchises. You know, we had a call earlier, and this was a great one. The 2011 Green Bay Packers, 15-1, got smoked by the G-Men, a 9-7 Giants team that actually ended up winning the Super Bowl. Only 9-7 Super Bowl champion ever. That Giants team playing their best ball, hey. But that Packer team, I guarantee you, Packer fan, that's a team in the 2014 team where you puked away that lead in Seattle. Those got to be the two for Packer fans where you thought, Mike McCarthy, yep, he would have got it done there. He should have got it done, could have got it done, would have got it done, what didn't. And now we'll see what happens in Pittsburgh. But it feels to me like we all have those teams. We loved them. Because that's the thing. When you're the one seed, that means you had a killer regular season. And if you're a diehard sports fan and you listen to Westwood once, who I know you are, if your team's having a killer regular season, oh, you hop right on. If you're not on already. But when your team's winning, you're watching every night. And then that adds to the pressure. You get to the playoffs, like, dang, man, we're the one seed. Here we go. Come on. And when you don't get there, those are the toughest. And for Detroit fan, that's 2 in 3 years? That's tough, man. You had the Pistons, the one seed. You had the Lions, the one seed. Same town, man. And you lost in what would be the equivalent of the second round in both. I mean, there's a lot of things in sports, guys, that suck. And one of them is having the one seed that doesn't end up at least even getting there. It's tough. But that's what we saw in the NBA. I don't know if a lot of you had Cleveland winning. I don't know if a lot of you had Cleveland winning like that. Because Detroit was just fine with only Cade Cunningham up until this afternoon. But you do look at that roster and you're like, outside of him, who's going to be deadly from scoring? Duncan Robinson.

0: It's like he has to hit 6 threes every game. And he had 13 points or something. Yeah, I mean, that was a massacre. Like, Piston fan will remember that for a long time. And Cavs fan, well done, dude. That never happens to you outside of LeBron. I thought it was the biggest win the Cavs have had without LeBron, maybe ever. You have to go back to 1992. The Brad Doherty, Lenny Wilkins, Mark Price, Hot Rod Williams, Larry Nance, Craig Elo team. Ron Harper, that team. They beat Boston, I think, in the second round of the 92 Eastern Conference semis. And then they played the Bulls, Michael and Scotty, in the Eastern Conference finals and either got swept or lost in five games. But you got to go that far back to where the Cavs have been this far when LeBron wasn't a part of it. So I can imagine that town and doing it to Detroit too, because Cleveland and Detroit, those two teams, those two towns have been fighting each other in sports for like over 100 years. Oh, that had to feel good. Those buses that Dan Gilbert paid for. Oh, by the way, oh, Dan Gilbert's going to be doing that again. It's going to cost him a pretty penny to get those tickets at MSG though. I don't think Knicks fans are going to be, that'll be interesting. 310-840-4910. NBA. Big, big week for you. I'm Johnny Ballgame. It's Westwood One Sports Night. Be sure to download the Westwood One Sports app.
1: The two best teams. The two best players. The matchup we've waited for. All season. Spurs, Thunder, Wemby versus SGA. Can San Antonio take down the defending champs? We break it all down on the road to the finals. Westwood One Sports.
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1: You guys have caught most of the show. Appreciate it. We'll keep it going. But DJ Mondo Hernandez on his game tonight. Best DJ in sports radio. The bumper on Westwood One Sports Night. Certainly with your boy Johnny Ballgame. We aim to please Ben Stroder producing. I'm sorry, is it Strober? I'm sorry, Ben. I looked at that wrong. Say that again, Benny. Turn your mute off. We lost Benny over there. 310-840-4910. Let's get to Oceanside. We got Billy Ray on the line. Billy Ray, what's up, man?
2: How we doing, Blood?
1: Loving it, Blood. Bring it, Billy Ray.
2: Go check it, man. I'm by way of south side of Chicago, if you hit me one time. And I want to know something from your opinion and your expertise over here on the West Coast. So let me ask you this. If Caleb Williams turn out to be as good as I think he's going to be, y'all think Bears fans going to finally start acting like Packers fans?
1: Great call, Billy Ray. Thank you.
2: We got to get to know each other, man. This ain't gonna be the last time I call. Your listeners gonna start listening more when Billy Ray call in. But go ahead, give me a take.
1: Appreciate you, Billy Ray. Thanks for the call. The Bears, I'm in, guys. I'm in on the Bears. I'm a huge Ben Johnson believer. I think he is as smart as they come. He schemes guys open. Dudes love playing for him. And I think he is perfect for Caleb Williams. Caleb Williams respects him. Caleb Williams, and I think, I don't know, maybe he's just going to be this guy, but I think he's going to tone it down on the risk factor. I do, and Bears fan, you need this. Live to play another down, dude. You're a nightmare with your arm, your mobility, the way he can move within the pocket, yet still find time to get straight and make the throw, or get set, I should say, and make a throw. We all saw the play against the Rams, yeah, but he does that stuff in the pocket, too. And the only thing that was stopping Caleb Williams was Caleb Williams for me. Whether or not he was going to want to be a dude or just a guy. And I think he wants to be a dude, man. And I'm a big believer in Caleb Williams. The only thing that scares me, and it really doesn't typically because I don't buy into the schedule thing. I'm not a schedule guy. But we talked about this earlier. The Bears have the hardest schedule in football, according to the opponent winning percentage of the previous year. Number one, guys. And I'm like, yeah, who cares? Well, if you look at the last 9 years, the team with the toughest schedule going into the season has missed the playoffs 7 times and been under 500 each of those 7 times. And that's the schedule the Bears have. So, dang it. I hope it breaks their way. I'm in. I want to see the Bears matter. I'm a Seahawk fan. I just won a Super Bowl. I'm pretty damn confident in my team right now. I'm not worried that many teams are going to come in to Seattle in mid to late January and give me something. The Bears are a team I think like, oh, if they figure it out, they're going to be really hard to defend. They're smart. Gosh, and Caleb Williams is as gifted as there is. That division, man, because Lions fan is still trying to hold on. Vikings fan's like, dude, we're going to be way better. We went 9-8 with no quarterback play, man. We're going to be better. Okay. Packers, like I always tease, just book them in the 7th seed right now. They'll be there. 10-7, 11-6. It'll be the 6th or the 7th seed. Book it. 310-840-4910. What say you? But yeah, I think the Bears, I'm going to pick them to win the division. Probably be wrong, but I love Ben Johnson, Caleb Williams, and I like the playmakers around him. And I'm not scared that DJ Moore is gone. They didn't even use him anyway. It's fine. Rome will be better. Burden will be better. Yeah. So, yeah, there's to answer your question, I'm in on the Bears there. 310-840-4910. I did see another interesting fact, too. For fantasy geeks. and I'm one of them. And yes, we're talking fantasy football here. Just think this situation. A rocky marriage. Dude, if you're in one, you're going to want to keep your head on a swivel during the holidays when it comes to your fantasy team. First off, yeah, there's more games on these days than ever. So the fantasy football playoffs, for me, get a heck of a lot more fun because all the games are spread out. So you'll have a player here on a Wednesday, then he'll have a guy on a Thursday, then the Black Friday game or whatever the case is, three on Christmas. So the game is stretched out. But Christmas week, that's week 16 on the NFL calendar. In an 18-week schedule, you guys know fantasy geeks, we don't play week 18. Week 17 is your championship round, and week 16 is typically like your semifinals. Week 16 is Christmas and all the things that come with it. But it's not just that there's games. Guys, think about this. Think of all the players on these teams that will be fantasy starters week in, week out. Rams, Bills, Packers, Bears, Broncos, Seahawks, Eagles. I mean, all those teams playing in the Christmas window, either Christmas Eve or Christmas Day, that's going to be insane. That's why I say if you're in a rocky marriage and you're having a rough fantasy or you're trying to, like, get out of certain obligations because I get it, yeah, you're in the fantasy playoffs. That's going to be interesting. It falls on that week of the season. It's just going to be a big stretch-out week. And I love it for the NFL. Big week for the NBA, dude. I think the NBA's got a shot here. Hockey's cool anyway. It's going to get the same crowd, typically, whatever. The NBA is different for me there. The NBA needs a story to tell. That's why I say a lot of people out there that don't like today's NBA or certainly the regular season, there just isn't the storyline for them. Nothing that they want to really follow and pay attention to. But I think that's changed, certainly with the playoffs and certainly with these matchups. And I think we got good storylines. And I think the NBA, you can get a lot of people back talking about you, big games. Not that they aren't already, but more so. Because there is, and I have these people in my life, and you do probably too. They're kind of done with the NBA. The regular season lost them. And then they just kind of tippy-toe back in the playoffs. And if their team isn't in it, they're done. The NBA, I think, has, I mean, especially compared to the past eras where, I mean, the Jordan era, get off it. You didn't have to be a Bulls fan. You were watching every single game. You loved the storylines. I think the NBA's got a big opportunity this week. I'm going to tell you all about it. Johnny Ballgame. Westwood One Sports Radio, download the Westwood One Sports app, guys.

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0: Thanks for the easy E, Mondo. You're the man. SGA. He now has two MVP trophies. Think about that one. Kevin Durant has one from Oklahoma City. So does Russell Westbrook. SGA has two. SGA now has as many MVPs as Tim Duncan. He's 27, SGA. I believe 28-ish. He has more MVPs than Kevin Garnett, Allen Iverson, and the one that will bug me, and this with sports, there are certain things that you can never fix, but they're going to bug the hell out of you forever. One of those for me is that Kobe Bryant has one MVP. One. You know, you'd think, you know, Kobe's a four-time MVP, but got caught in an era. They gave, you know, Steve Nash was wonderful. He won two. You know, but, you know, Shaq. How about that? Shai Gilgeous-Alexander has more MVP trophies than Shaq. Can I throw in Akeem, too? Yep, Dream's only got the one. Karl Malone, two. You get the drift. That's the company SGA is now in. And Wemby's going to be in the way. Maybe Brunson puts together a season if the Knicks win like 60-whatever games and he gets the New York momentum going. Maybe. Maybe Luka has that season. I don't think Joker's getting back. I don't think Giannis is getting back. And I'm talking winning a league MVP level. Feels like it's SGA and Wemby's award to win like the next 6 years. But it's interesting to look at that company. 310-840-4910. Thoughts on it? That SGA, the two MVPs is a really big deal, man. Especially if you get to three, then we don't even go there. And that's just like the megas. And again, it sucks that Kobe only has one. That will piss me off forever. It is what it is. This is the time of the year that the NBA has the window as wide open as it's going to get. Mid-May, Memorial weekend, into June, school's getting out, kids are home. It's not quite time you sink yourself into a baseball season if you're a casual fan. You can kind of give football a break, even though I have no concept of that. And if you listen to me on the air, you'll be like, yeah, that dude's going to talk football every single show, every single day. I love it. But I dig the basketball scene too. And this time, this is it for the NBA. And here's what you have. You have a matchup that a lot of people are anticipating. You're going to see a lot of. How's it going to be round one? The first ever playoff series, and we expect a ton between SGA and the fellas versus Wemby. And kind of the fellas. Harper, Castle, how far ahead of schedule are they? Like, San Antonio, and I know they had their bits and pieces where they even struggled against Minnesota here and there. I know Portland had a 20-point lead on them like three games in a row. Lost every game, but yeah. We've seen a couple of dings in the windshield there. But, man, I'm buying. I still think the Thunder are going to win. But I'm buying the storyline because that's where the NBA thrives. The stories, man. And they told a mean-ass story for a long time, dude. In this pocket, before the NFL dominates, baseball's not big enough yet. Hockey's still going to be hockey. It is what it is. It lives it was a fully functioning culture it has and kind of is what it is. Great. Love the hockey geeks too. But this is when the NBA needs to say, dude, stop talking about how crappy our regular season is and look at this. Because this is what we're giving you now. We're giving you like 7'4", two guards, man. Wemby. You know, I asked this question earlier in the program. You know, ask it again. I'll keep asking it. Can the NBA be carried by two small market franchises, San Antonio and Oklahoma City? It's never happened before, but dude, look at these teams. I don't know why it couldn't. We'll see, though. Not media markets for television. So the NBA is saying people in LA, people in New York, people in Chicago, Miami, Dallas, they're going to watch Spurs and Thunder like they would Lakers, Celtics, Bulls when they're good. I don't think that's going to happen. That's why I asked the question. I don't know. But can the NBA be carried by small market franchises? The NFL can. It's impervious. LaDainian Tomlinson, fantasy guys, was a god. He played in San Diego. He didn't even have a team anymore. He was the biggest star in the league. Happens all the time in football. Patrick Mahomes, Josh Allen, where are they playing? Throw in a Joe Burrow. Doesn't matter where you play in that league. Everybody follows you on a national level. The NBA doesn't have that. And the trouble, and it owns it, it better, your regular season sucks. You got a 30-year league that doesn't give a rip. They give a rip in losing. Like my producer over there, Benny Boy Strober. He's a diehard Wizards fan. He hasn't been this happy in a decade. He's got the number one pick, A.J. DeBonsa. As soon as he finds out what number, he's going to buy the jersey, as he should. But that doesn't help your regular season, man, when that's the pot of gold at the end of the rainbow for a third of the league. Is an 18-year-old playing in Provo, Utah. All respect to BYU. That's the nature of college sports now. If you have the money, you'll get them. Storylines, NBA. Benny, let's check in. The one storyline for you, Eastern Conference Finals, Western Conference Finals, NBA, this time of the year. What's in your head, dude?
1: The whole NBA playoffs to me was never about, is OKC going to repeat? Is somebody from the Eastern Conference going to dethrone somebody from the West? The whole playoffs has been about Victor Wembanyama and how would he perform in his first NBA playoffs. And he's lived up to all the hype and then some. If he can actually get past OKC, I don't think he does. I think they give him a six-game series, which would be respectable for, you know, where the Spurs currently are in their timeline, young team, ascending still. It's been all about Wemby this entire postseason, how he was going to perform, because this is the new face of the NBA. And you talk about small market teams, like, are they going to be able to carry the league? If you have the marketable star that Victor Wembanyama is, you absolutely do. Washington Wizards games didn't have a lot of people at them this year, but when the Spurs were in town, I'd never seen so many people at a game in the last 3 years, where people were there hours before the game just to hope to see him warm up. That's the kind of star he is. The NBA is driven by star power, individual players. It's not even necessarily about team success. If you have the individual star player, it's going to drive it.
0: Do you think that can happen in Oklahoma City and San Antonio? I mean, we'll say, well, what about the last Spurs dynasty? True, legit. But you also had the Shaq-Kobe thing going on, too. And the NBA could live off of that, and the Spurs were fine, too. That Spurs dynasty, and I'll even call it that, never carried the league. And if you think it did, it didn't, man. No, it didn't carry the league. It was terrific. I love those teams. It never carried the league. So that's why I asked the question if it can happen, because in the NBA, typically, you know, those stars have to go coastal, and they got to get to the big brands. And I hope that's not the case for this, because what we have, and you're right, dude, and it bugs me when I hear, like, hey, slow your roll on Wemby. Let him earn this. Let him do it. Come on, slow your roll. Don't be comparing him yet. Why? I saw LeBron play when he was a teenager. I said, okay, he's like, I remember the Sacramento game. I remember Sean Elliott was on the call. Look it up. And I remember Sean Elliott on the call, Cleveland at Sacramento on that opening night, said, I've watched this kid for 10 minutes, and he's already my favorite player in the league. I never forgot that Sean Elliott said that. And I thought the same damn thing when I first saw LeBron. I didn't slow my roll. No, I didn't slow my roll when Kobe was starting in the All-Star game in 1998 as an 18-year-old. Hell no. I'm not slowing my roll. And now I see a 7'4 two guard who's coachable. Mega coachable, who's friendly, whose teammates adore him, have his back. It's so weird because he's Duncan-ish. It's so kind of Tim Duncan here, but there's no admiral to be like, here's how we do things. So he's doing it himself. And I'm not slowing my roll. The guy is the next player on the evolution chart of basketball to the right of LeBron James. I remember saying on the radio for years and years and years, we're never going to see LeBron again. Never, never, never, never. Dude, okay, maybe we won't. But is this Wemby thing better? He's 7'4", and he's athletic like a guard. I mean, I love LeBron. I think he's the physical specimen of NBA history. Karl Malone, back in the day, too, the way he would run the floor in hammer dunks. Sean Kemp coming into the league when he did. His dunks still hold up. Vince, you get it. But, yeah, I'm not slowing my roll, man. Like, this guy's legit. Even if they lose, I think they're going to lose in 5 games. I don't think they're ready for this kind of party. It's OKC minus 235. And if you pay attention to that stuff, dude, that's a low number for OKC, man, on a series price. That's saying, okay, you got a shot here, because typically if you're going to bet San Antonio to win this series, you put $100 on it, you'll win 235. Don't even like that. Like, if I'm going to bet San Antonio to win this series, I want plus 700, man. And you're not even getting close to that. But that's those people saying, yeah, they know what they're doing. And I'm interested. And I get it. San Antonio won 4 of the 5 matchups. Jalen Williams played in 4 of them. OKC wasn't all that beat up, but I'll take that they were. I just take it's the NBA regular season. Really? I can't. That's like bringing, you know, that's bringing a butter knife to a machete fight. Saying, yeah, but in the regular season here, no, that argument doesn't get in my playoff door. I still think Oklahoma City's going to hold them off. I think they win in 5. But man, if I'm wrong, and I hope I am, and I usually am, that's going to be a killer series. Ben, you got 6. You got OKC in 6. What about the East? I haven't heard, we've had one or two people think Cleveland has a shot so far. Everybody is in with the Knicks, and I am too. I am too. And maybe in 6, maybe 5. I don't know. I like the Knicks too. Ben, are you a Cavs guy in this one?
1: No, I'm surprised that Cleveland made it as far as they did. I thought after the first 2 games of the series with Detroit, where they were just getting punked all night long, that series was over. Mm. I ended up being wrong about that. But Harden had a typical Game 7 James Harden not great playoff game tonight. It was still a plus 32 because of how much they won the game by. I don't believe in that tandem between Mitchell and Harden. They've got to the conference finals, which is a big accomplishment for that city, for that team as well. But I don't think they have the power they need to get by New York. I think New York's a little bit more physical than they need to be. They match up a little bit better defensively outside of Brunson, who's a little bit of a liability, I guess, on the perimeter. I just like New York in the series. It feels like if there's ever a year where New York's going to get to the finals, it's this year.
0: Dude, when the Garden was Eden, you know, we might get those feels again, Knick fans. And I can't even imagine what those tickets are going to be going for. The organ, like I always say, I love watching games in Madison Square Garden. You hear the organ. It's kind of old school. And that crowd, you know, I hate saying, oh, poor New York sports fan. I've never been that guy. I mean, I'm a Northwest guy. You know, I grew up, my teams were never good. We were all out in the middle of nowhere, basically Alaska, you know, and the New York guys and all this stuff. But, you know, Knicks fan, it's now going on 2 generations of Knicks fan. Certainly, if you're talking titles, 3 generations, 70 and 73 for the Knicks. And even the finals, 99. Chris Childs, Charlie Ward, Spree, LJ, Allen Houston, yes. Jeff Van Gundy holding on for dear life to Alonzo Mourning's leg. Like that far back. My man Anthony Mason not taking any crap. God, I love those Knicks teams. Knick fan, you know this. I loved it. You built the team. It was one superstar and like, and I say this in a positive way. It was one superstar and like seven goons, man. And Pat Riley said, dude, we're not going to beat Michael and Scotty at basketball. So we need to beat the hell out of them and be physical. And you had Ewing. You had, oh, I mean, the greatest tough guy trio I have ever seen. It's Charles Oakley, Anthony Mason, and the stinking X-Man. And all three of those guys were on those Knicks teams with Patrick Ewing, the star. And then you had the goons around him. John Starks was a tough guy guard. He was playing in the CBA. Starks came from nowhere, like Anthony Mason. Chris Childs was a tough guy. Chris Childs was a CBA player, too. Punched Kobe in the face. I've interviewed Chris Childs. He said their practices in those Knicks teams. Chris Childs told me those practices would get physical. Yeah, like he said that. I would love the Knicks to be a cool story again. Because those teams, dude, you know, Doc Rivers or Derek Harper at point guard, Pat Riley did an excellent job of finding that aging point guard with just enough gas left. They break Greg Anthony off the bench. Those were fun-ass teams. Ewing was the superstar. God, that baseline fadeaway in the garden. Just beautiful. NBA. Big week, big next 2 weeks. We're all watching these two series, man. This is your opportunity to get a lot of people back, in my opinion, that trash you. Because, yes, your regular season sucks. But if you can nail it in the playoffs, and I'm not saying you have so far, that round that we just witnessed, that wasn't a good second round. You got one game seven, and it was a murder face blowout. It wasn't fun. But this is the pocket right now, NBA. You're going to have a game basically on every night, rotation, one game, everybody watching. Tell the stories, NBA, that you told so well for so long. Get it back. You know, OKC versus New York, San Antonio versus New York, heck, Cleveland. Can you imagine Cleveland versus OKC for the ratings? That'd be like Milwaukee Phoenix a couple years ago. Nice job, Benny. Well done. Good working with you, man.
1: You as well, brother.
0: Mondo Hernandez, let's keep it going all morning. I'm Johnny Ballgame, guys. Love it. 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

0: game in the house all the way until, what is it, 6 a.m. Eastern time? Right here, I got you. I got you for 2 weeks, Bender, 2 weeks. The rest of your natural or born life, if you don't shut up right now. 310-840-4910. Good stuff. If you're just listening to me for the first time, I'm all over the place. Love quoting movies, talking music. And my whole life is sports, man. And I just love telling stories and talking about back in the day and talking about the future. And we'll get to the calls in a second. But I do want to say this. Like, the NBA, I'll tell you, NBA, you're up, man. Like, this is a monster next couple weeks for you. You can get a lot of people back, man. You can't have these turd nugget series like last round, though. But I don't know if we're going to have that. The NBA, guys, I mean, you got hockey, which is great. But hockey has a niche following, and they're never going to compare with NBA ratings. NBA can kick ass in ratings, potentially. And they need to figure this out, and I hope they have. Because in a sport where the major markets dominate, the coasts dominate the whole league, man, outside of the Duncan era Spurs, really, to find consistent, like a dynasty type of thing in the NBA. You got to be that big time market. And if you have a star that's not in that market, remember Carmelo Anthony? Yeah, Denver's just not big enough for me. I can't be Melo here in Denver. I just can't do it. So, okay, go to the Knicks. Like, that happens in the NBA. That doesn't happen in the NFL unless the NFL team does something to piss the player off where he's like, I can't be here anymore. But can the NBA, can small market franchise carry this league? Can one? Can some? Well, we're going to find out, dude. Because OKC and the San Antonio Spurs are going nowhere, man. Dude, this is like, what, 80, 81, when Bird and Magic were just getting on the scene, and you were like, oh, I'm sure I don't remember, but I'm sure people who remember the league then were like, okay, yeah, these teams, Bird and Magic, they're going to be good for a long time. That's it. And I look at that with the Spurs and OKC and say, ooh, okay, small markets, can they carry this league? I mean, gosh, The communication device, just the world of communication we have now, tells me that it can. That OKC and San Antonio, if they are the next two juggernauts, let's just say for kicks and gigs, the next 10 championships, let's say six of them are won by one of those two teams. Six of them. And they have that era. Well, then they're going to carry the NBA the next decade, and they're playing in two of the smallest television markets in the league. I mean, or is it just a matter of time until, yep, Wemby's a Celtic, SGA's a Laker, and all is well again? I hope not. And again, you know where I'm from. I hate the OK City Thunder. I respect the hell out of them, though, and they're good. Tip of the cap, man. Keep winning titles. Wow, I think they will. But NBA, you're up, dude. And there is a team in a mega market that probably has a bunch of fans screaming at their radio now saying, bo, bo, bo, bo, bo, ball game. It's not just about the small markets the next 10 years. We're going to figure into this thing, too. Let's get back to the hotline. Paul in Westfield. You're first up, Paulie. Paulie, let's talk. Where are we going on the NBA? Bring it.
1: I will tell you where we are going. This is specific and prolific. You are at a watershed moment. I mentioned this when I heard you experts like yourself. Don't forget Mr. Robinson of San Antonio. They didn't go anywhere like Sean Kemp because you can't win with one superstar. You need a team, five in basketball. And this is what we're witnessing, and this is serious. For people who remember Blockbuster, not anymore, it's going to all mobile phone, and the small market doesn't matter because now it's an international phone where the as we all know, I think it's a 900 to watch every San Antonio game, and I think 1300 to watch every other game. And this is the best part. This NBA, what we're about to witness, this is so awesome, because when San Antonio and Oklahoma, whoever knocks each other's head off, that's Ali Foreman. Now, New York looks like Tyson, because this is a team that, in simple one sentence, they go from a good shot to a better shot to you can't beat them shot with Brunson. They're like an assassin. And this is going to be one of the wickedest ways to get to the finals, and probably one of the best finals we've seen in a long time, really. That's the truth.
0: Paulie, are you, the Knicks just going to handle the Cavs? You see that?
1: Well, and then, of course, then there's the flukes, the specifics, and then the referees. You know, keep the human ego out of it and let talent win. And if they keep it clean and play, I don't see anyone stopping the Knicks. I mean, that team is wicked. I don't remember. I remember when Patrick Ewing played with them. But, and it's, again, remember Sean Kemp, Mr. Robinson, Duncan, Carl the Mailman Malone. You need Jordan Pippen Grant. You need Mikhail Bird Parris. You need a triangle,
0: yep,
1: which is now with witnessing. But the Knicks have a triangle plus two. They're like the dream team I thought Boston was going to be, and it isn't.
0: Hey, thanks for the call, Paulie, and I would recommend taking a gander at OKC's roster, too. They have one of those to a higher level. I love that the Knicks are a part of this thing with the Cavs, Thunder, right, and Spurs. Oh, you know the network executives are thanking the Knicks for the first time ever. 100%. And you're right on the communication. Maybe it's different now, where small market franchises can carry this league. Maybe it's ready for that. Like, for example, I could pick up my phone right now and I could FaceTime my brother who is on the Statue of Liberty or walking on the Great Wall of China. He could be in Madrid, Spain, running with the Bulls. And he could be FaceTiming me saying, holy shnikes, I'm running with the Bulls, dude. Like, yeah, you can do that now. It's Back to the Future 2, dude. Marty McFly walking in his house, looks at the TV, I want channel 62, 48, 71, 13, 12. I mean, I do that. Sweet, man. So maybe it is different where you don't need the big markets to carry this league. This league's in a tough spot, man, because the regular season sucks. And I don't even want to take calls telling me it doesn't. What, are you a lobbyist? The regular season sucks. But if the playoffs kick ass, see bass, then, dude, I think you're okay. You can survive. And then the NBA offseason is tremendous. Like, there's nothing going on in July except NBA free agency. It's crazy, really. So that's where the NBA's pocket fits in. But, dude, you got to do better in the regular season, just a little, in my opinion. But this week, these next 3-4 weeks, this next month, yeah, NBA, you're up. Bring it. Kick some ass, dude. Make these games mega exciting. I mean, can OKC San Antonio guys just be a classic? I know it will at some point, but I don't know if Wemby at 22 is ready to win this series. And I know they win in the regular season 4 out of 5 times. And Jalen Williams, the

0: 10-0. Can they get there? Can they not lose a game? No NBA team has ever done that in the modern era, guys. Moses Malone, faux. He called it. They lost one. Shaq and Kobe. Eric Snow's buzzer beater, game one. Allen Iverson stepping over Tyronn Lue. They stole one. That was the only game Shaq and Kobe lost in the 0-1 playoffs, guys. They were 15-1. Remember, they only played five-game first-round series then, so 15-1. No one's ever done that. And I don't think they're going to sweep San Antonio. Wemby's just... And the rest of the team has almost been more impressive. Mitch Johnson has done a hell of a job with that Spurs roster. Those young players are playing way better now than they were 4 months ago. 100%. I'm looking like that now thinking, man, am I an idiot? Still thinking it's cruise control for the Thunder? Like maybe I need to take another look here. But no, I'm going to stick with where I was. Thunder in five. And I'm going to disagree with Paulie on that one. I do not have the Knicks beating either team in the West. And Paulie, you said this could be one of the great finals series ever. I'm not there yet either. If it is, hell yeah. I'm not going to root against it. Of course I want one. But I don't know if this Knicks team is ready for that type of party over there with Wemby and the OKC group. We'll see. I mean, I love the Oregon. I've never been to MSG, sadly. But man, there's certain arenas that even through your TV, even my 100-inch TV, right? You feel like you're in the damn arena. When that Oregon gets going at MSG in a big playoff game, that is storytelling, dude. That's why we watch all this stuff. It's terrific. NBA, you're up, man. 310-840-4910. What you got? Get in on this. Let's get to Michigan. I appreciate Michigan folks calling in. A tough time when you're the one seed and you lose in the second round. Whatever sport it is, basketball, baseball, hockey, NFL, it sucks. You spend the whole year rooting for your team because you're good and you're the one seed and you invest. And then this happens. It's Mr. Positive, though. So I'm guessing we'll probably go in a better direction. Mr. Positive, welcome to the Johnny Ballgame on Westwood One. What you got, bud?
1: Oh, my God, Johnny Ballgame. Boom, shakalaka. Everybody go for your dreams. Oh, my God, we're devastated. Oh, my God, we're crying. We can't believe this. They come to our house, and they destroy us. We could be in the middle of a lake, and we could shoot the ball, and we couldn't even hit the lake. We couldn't even hit the water. This is just devastating, Johnny Ballgame. We're crying. We're wailing. We cannot believe this. I mean, look at this. The Red Wings are no good. The Tigers are no good. The Pistons get blown out. You should see what, I mean, we're crying. We're devastated. The Lions will be average at best. And I mean, what can we do, Johnny Ballgame? And when you talk about music, and I know that you do, and you know who my hero is, it's King Elvis. And it's Elvis versus Michael Jackson, and King Elvis always wins. King Elvis is the most socially significant revolutionary music figure of the 20th century. Jackson is great. But Johnny Ballgame, help us. What do we do? What do we do for the offseason? Kate can't do it all. He looked exhausted. He had 1 point in the second half. Oh, my God. What? Jesus. I mean, come on. Come on, Johnny. What do we do, buddy? What do we do? Tell Michigan and all my Warriors to go for their dreams. And what does Michigan and the Pistons have to do to become a better team next year? What do they have to do?
0: Thanks for the call. Tough time love being you. A Detroit sports fan. Thank you for the call. Love you back. Yeah, I mean, it's like your pets' heads are falling off, Detroit fan. Pistons were the one seed. They're out in round two. And he said, Tigers suck. Red Wings suck. Dan Campbell is now calling plays when we lost Ben Johnson. Yeah, our pets' heads are falling off, man. We got to get out of this town, Harry. We got to get to Aspen. I'm with you, man. I wish I could say something. No, the obvious. Anybody who watches the Pistons knows it's not enough. It was enough in the regular season and great. It wasn't enough. So make it enough. Let's get to Miami. I wonder what the weather's like there in South Beach right now. Mark's on the line.

0: in Miami. Now he's with Johnny Ballgame on Westwood One. Mark, tell me about the NBA. What's going to happen? What you got, dude?
1: What's going on? Yeah, I disagree with you. Your thoughts. OKC is a fantastic team, but I think they're very beatable. The reason why I feel like the Spurs are going to beat them is because you need to be a big physical team. You have to have outside shooting, and you have to have elite defense. And the Spurs have all three of those components. And guys like Stephon Castle, to me, is the X factor. I think he can do just enough. Obviously, he's not as good as SGA, but I think he can do just enough to make SGA work enough. As you see, why these Pacers, they really struggled. And I think if Halliburton doesn't tear his Achilles in the third quarter, I don't even think they beat the Pacers, which were a much less talented team than them in the finals. So this Spurs team, I think you have to have the shooting. They have Stephon Castle. They don't rely just on Wemby. They have Sharp. They have an elite bench. And so they can lock you down defensively. And so if you want to play a half-court game, I think that's the way you beat OKC, because they're going to try to run and gun. And with the way that the Spurs can play defense, that can just limit their ability to go up and down. And I don't think Chet Holmgren is going to get those easy putbacks and dunks he's getting in the Phoenix and Lakers series with Wemby in the paint there. So I really like the Spurs. I think it's going to go six. And I feel like the Spurs are riled up. I know they're a young team, and everybody thinks you have to take your lumps before you get to the finals. But I just think they're locked and loaded, and you've seen this team. They haven't been phased at all, and I feel like Wemby is going to take that next elevation bump. And I think it's going to be a great series, but I think it's going to be a tight Knick game series in each game. But I think the Spurs will do just enough to knock them out. And long-term, this is going to be a battle, 1-2 punch, in the West, but I think it's going to be a great rivalry for years to come. So that's just my thoughts, but don't sleep on the Spurs. I think the Spurs are going to knock them out. And in the Eastern Conference, I think it's going to go seven. The Cavs are a lot better than people think. I think the Knicks are going to prevail in seven, but the Cavs are really hot. I think Donovan Mitchell, you see, can take over a game, but I think with the way Brunson is really playing lights out, I think it's going to be a Spurs-Knicks finals. In my thoughts. I'll take your thoughts on that. Thanks for the time.
0: Hey, that was a hell of a call. Mark in Miami. Die hard sports fans, listen to Westwood One Sports Radio. Great stuff. 310-840-4910. They're beatable. They haven't been beat yet in the playoffs. I know they haven't played much. I'll give you that. Elite defense. Look, I think the Spurs offense is what is scaring Oklahoma City more than the Spurs defense, because OKC feasts off poor offensive play. And if the Spurs can be steady on offense, Oklahoma City's not going to be able to turn it into a track meet. I know it's easier said than done. No one can do it. Maybe the Spurs can. Outside shooting, OKC's the one great team that doesn't rely on the outside shot to win games. Like so many other teams in the NBA, like, if they have a crappy night shooting threes, good luck. OKC, no. Didn't they get more twos than any team in the league this year? I can't remember. Or free throws? I mean, they don't just sit there and nail you with threes. They get out. They run. But I think the Spurs offense can, in a sense, be its defense and make OKC beat you in half court. However, then all that means is SGA is going to live at the free throw line. I'm trying to think who they put on SGA. Would you dare put Wemby on him? Don't call me an idiot. Do you remember when Phil Jackson used to put Scottie Pippen on the other team's point guard and it flipped the series? Phil Jackson was a master at that. He'd have Scottie Pippen guard John Stockton and just shut out Utah. Scottie Pippen's the greatest perimeter defender, I think, in the history of the league. And he would just maul smaller point guards. Gary Payton in the finals. John Stockton in the finals. Mark Jackson on a really good Pacers team. Phil put Scottie on him. And Mark Jackson struggled to move the ball up the court. Go back and look. I just wonder. I know, well, who's going to guard Holmgren? I get it. I just wonder what SGA would score if Wemby was on him for 48. Just with his length. Probably won't see it. Just saying. Hey, if you are holding, we're going to get to you right when we come back. I'm Johnny Ballgame, Westwood One Sports Tonight. Download that app.

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0: 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We'll get to these calls here in a second. Is there a fan base left, NBA or NHL, that you would say, you know what, they're the most deserving? Of all the fan bases left, that fan base, they deserve it. Talk about that a little bit later, too. Let's get to Fort Worth, Texas, and knock out some of these phone calls on Westwood One. Tabor, you're first up. You want to go NBA playoffs? Tabor, go for it, man. What you got?
1: Yes, sir. I've been listening all day, and I think it's kind of wild that nobody saw the commercial yesterday's during the game. They already had Cavaliers and Knicks playing each other next Sunday for game one. So I don't know if it was a TV slip-up or if they were showing the script right in front of our faces or what. Am I the only one that saw that? It was all over Instagram yesterday.
0: Damn.
1: I got
0: well,
1: the
0: unless
1: video.
0: The Pistons, Tabor, unless the Pistons were in on it, I won't buy it. Because, look, the refs didn't need to help Cleveland at all today. We all watched that game. The Pistons no-showed that sucker. So unless Detroit was saying we're going to lose this on purpose and the networks got tipped off, and I'm playing along with you here, Tabor. I think it would be a network slip-up. It's a bad slip-up, though. I didn't see that, dude. Dang.
1: Dude,
0: is it all over social media?
1: I still have the video. What's your Instagram handle? I can send it to you.
0: Yeah, that's at Johnny Ball Game. KTIK, like the radio station. Johnny Ballgame underscore KTIK. John Mallory, type me in, you'll find me. But I'd love to see that. And thanks for the call. Fort Worth, Texas.
1: Yes,
0: I didn't see that, man. Great stuff. Anybody else in on that? I mean, I've never and ever been a rigged guy where, you know, sports stuff doesn't. I'm not into that, but I mean, I'm just saying it hasn't happened. Of course it's happened. Let's get to, I need an inner city perspective here. Let's get to Super Reside, one of our local callers here on Sunday nights on Westwood One with Johnny Ballgame. We lost Super Reside. Thank you for the info on that. 310-840-4910, dude. OKC's not a deserving fan base. They won it last year. San Antonio had the Duncan era. Get off it. Knicks fan? I'll listen. Cavs fan? I'll listen. The LeBron thing was very emotional. If the Cavs could ever get a title without LeBron, but LeBron's still in the league, that'd be huge for them. And I've destroyed Dan Gilbert over the years on radio shows I've been on, but that was a really cool move he did today. That was spot on. That was heads up. He put, what, five buses filled with Cavs fans, paid for everything, took them to the game. I was watching the beginning of the game, and I saw these fans get off the bus. I'm like, this is exactly what I thought. Oh, those fans are going to be in a bad mood driving home. What do I know? That was the best bus ride home ever for those Cavs fans. Had to have been. I mean, Buffalo in hockey, Montreal in hockey, that's still round two. But some of those fan bases, mega. I mean, I don't love hockey, but I like watching Montreal Canadiens games on my television. That's a spectacle, dude. But yeah, let me know. 310-840-4910. Producer Ben Stroder. A little Benny boy check-in here. You're a Terp, huh, Ben? You went to Maryland. Basketball games must have been fun when you were in college. You go to a bunch of them?
2: Yeah, called a bunch of them on the student radio as well. My senior year was the Crab 5 year with Derek Queen and one of the best starting lineups in the country. I was out there for the Sweet 16, called the game in San Francisco with all the drama surrounding Kevin Willard at the time. It was a fun year, despite the ending.
0: Wow, there you go. Yeah. I mean, they love it. I mean, when the Terps are bitching, I mean, that student section, that whole thing. I remember back in the day when it wasn't long, but it was like a 2 or 3 year stretch where Gary Williams versus Mike Krzyzewski was like almost the best matchup you could get in college basketball. And that Maryland team, I mean, they gave Duke all it could handle. They won their natty. That was in a really good Duke era, too. Like Jay Williams, Duhon era, really good Duke players on those teams. And those Maryland players, you know, were really, really good, too. What was it, like Lonnie Baxter and those guys, Chris Wilcox.
2: Juan Dixon, Steve Blake.
0: Steve Blake, yeah, that was a good team, man. That must have been a fun place to go to college over there. Are you OKC, San Antonio, looking at this series? I'm getting more San Antonio love tonight from the listeners than OKC love. I just got to do a little pit stop and check in with producer Benny over here. I don't think we've had one caller or anybody join the program who said, yeah, OKC's going to win this series. I don't know if we've had one. Benny, are you in the Spurs too?
2: No, I'm with OKC winning the series. And not to say I don't think the Spurs aren't ready for this level of basketball. I know they get the rep as being too young, not ready for this moment, but they're built pretty well, I think, for a team that's very young to compete high. Like, a lot of their guys have played really high-level basketball. They've won elsewhere. They've won, like, throughout all aspects of their life. For this moment, I think Stephon Castle is well below, beyond his years as well. I'd be interested to see if he gets the matchup with SGA because he's one of the best young defenders in the game right now. The Wemby effect is really intriguing, and obviously he came up third in the MVP voting today. Just what he does for an OKC team that, like you said, doesn't rely on shooting the three ball a whole lot. When you're playing against Wemby, you got to knock down your shot from the outside because he's the best rim protector in the entire sport. It completely changes the way teams have to play, but I just think OKC is too deep right now. They got 11 guys on that team that can take over games seemingly at any moment. A.J. Mitchell has looked like he could take a team himself at this point throughout the whole postseason. They're just too deep right now.
0: Yeah, that's a great analysis there, Benny. Good stuff. And check back in on Maryland. I got a couple questions about that a little later, too. We'll get to these calls in a second as well. But, okay, what people keep saying, and I love this part of the NBA story, which I tell for a living, is that, you know, you have to earn it, right? You got to earn your stripes. You got to beat the old guard. You know, there's a passing down of, okay, it's your league now. Historically, every era has kind of done that. So if San Antonio beats OKC, for me, that's not the bad boys having to finally get over the hump and beat the Bird Celtics. Took them a while, but they finally did. And then the bad boys had the East, and they were able to hold off Michael. Michael took it from the bad boys. Like, there was that. The Spurs beating OKC, this isn't Michael finally beating the bad boys for me. No. This is, to me, like, OKC's still young. I know they have one title, but I don't think it's like, well, man, if the Spurs win this series, it's their league now. No way. I don't think that's the case. And these two teams, the how young they are, it feels like the NBA, if they can capitalize off this, and I don't know how they won't. The NBA's in a good spot. And for people who trash the NBA, and I'm one of you, I love the NBA, but it's really trashable sometimes, guys. And you know this. Don't be trashable. I'll make up that word again these next couple weeks. Because the NBA, you're right there. This thing's in front of you, dude. All the good-looking guys have left. She's the last one at the bar, and she's smoking. I think you got a shot at this thing. Let's get to Baltimore. My man, Bert. Bert in Baltimore. What you got tonight, Bert? We going NBA?
3: What's up, Johnny Ballgame? How you doing, my man? I chimed in a little late. What's this? What's all this Maryland talk I hear?
0: Oh, our wonderful producer, Ben Stroder. He matriculated at Maryland and began his broadcasting career. So I wanted to say, dude, if you go to Maryland, I want to know how the hell basketball games were in that environment. What is it, the Comcast Center, whatever they call it? And he said it was great.
3: Class of 1812, but I went there myself. My oldest daughter's a junior there right now.
0: That's why
3: I inquired. But do you know who Mark Ryan is? Works for the Fan. He's an affiliate in Detroit.
0: Not personally, but I am well aware of his work.
3: I tuned in late tonight, but as soon as I was able to check in, I heard you guys talking about the commercial. He's the one that put that out into the internet or cyber world, if you will, in Detroit. He's a host in the city of Detroit, and they ran that commercial advertising Cleveland against the Knicks in Detroit. He put it out yesterday. I thought that was fascinating.
0: Are Detroit folks going there? Are you saying, wait, we couldn't have just got our ass kicked like that? There had to be powers it be. And NBC or whoever the network was went done, slipped it, and now there's hell to pay. I mean, are they saying that in Detroit? I mean, I don't know.
3: I just heard, I was listening to Linnell this morning, and somebody called in, or actually he introduced the topic that Mark Ryan put that out last night, but they put the ad out yesterday, obviously, Saturday night, technically speaking. I'm on the East Coast, so yesterday would be Sunday.
0: Whoever put that team together, I mean, what they do in that business, Burke, great stuff, thanks for the call, is they made two. Chances are the guy who made the promo made them on, like, Friday. This is what we would do in radio. I've worked at stations where you don't know who's going to play or what. You don't know. Like, you want to do a promo about the local team, but you don't know if they're going to win or lose. So you do a promo after a win and a promo after a loss, and you have to put the according promo in. And my guess is they put the wrong promo in. And I don't know if it was an intern or an executive. Probably wasn't an executive, but I don't know if that person's still allowed to press those buttons there. Kind of a funny story, but I mean, if Detroit's really going to hang on that, on potentially some turd fart knocker intern put the wrong promo in, I don't think they're going there. Let's get to the Bay Area. Oh, things are beautiful in the Bay Area. Javier, welcome to Westwood One, man. Where you want to go with this? Bring it, dude.
4: So my question with you is with the Spurs OKC. Look, I totally think this OKC is going to win. I think the Spurs do kind of have to get their lumps a little bit. It's not Wimby I'm worried about. It's the rest of the team. They're just a little bit young still. But my question is with the Knicks is I don't think that series goes in the finals, regardless of whether it's OKC or the Spurs. I don't think it goes more than five.
0: It's a sweep for the Western Conference or five games at the most.
4: Yeah, I mean, it's a gentleman's sweep. There's no way. The Knicks just don't want that smoke. They're just not prepared. You know, they've been riding high off this Sixers victory and all that, but they want no part of the West Coast, the Western Conference when it comes to the finals.
0: Javier, we are agreeing on that one. Appreciate the call in the Bay Area. I agree. And I like the Knicks story, and I know the Knicks are great copy. And I know there's a lot of folks on this network especially love Knicks basketball. So, you know what? I want to see this story continue. Sure. I would love to get a classic finals, but I'm with Javier. I don't think we're going to get a classic finals. I hope I'm wrong. And those Villanova dudes, you know, whatever. If they're going to win, and I'll entertain this, doesn't Brunson have to be the best basketball player on earth for a two-week stretch for the Knicks to beat either of those teams? And we're already giving them the Cleveland series, apparently. Okay. I think Brunson has to be the best player in the planet. I'll take you back to 2011. The Heatles, the Miami Heat team, against that Mavericks team. Dirk Nowitzki turned into the greatest player on earth that run, and he was able to beat those guys. That's what Brunson, for me, has to pull. And then, yes, the role players need to play at an A level. Shoot collectively 38% plus for the team throughout the series. Like, nail your threes. Yeah, you're going to need that type of stuff. But I'm all Western Conference on this one as well. Let's get back. I think we have him now. Super Acide, the inner city perspective. He calls every week, and we love his perspective, Super. What you got tonight, bud?
5: Yep. That's the inner city sports analyst, and this is the Super Perspective. So I got a couple couple comments. Well, first of all, East Coast, baby. You want to throw up the W? I'm throwing up the E, East Coast. This is going to be a nice classic East Coast, West Coast situation. I was always bad boy anyway. I was always East Coast by way of Detroit. We are East Coast somewhat. You know, we're Northeast. But anyway, let's get to the point of New York. New York, New York, New York. They have the perfect amount of experience and youth. They can beat the West Coast, whether it be San Antonio or OKC. Now, let me say that one more time. The perfect amount of experience and youthfulness. They will defeat all of those little underlings over there on the West Coast, and I'm going to put a lot of money on it. Now, let me get to your comment about the NBA regular season. It does not suck. It is not terrible. And if it is, guess what? It's even more terrible than that. The baseball regular season and the hockey regular season. Are you freaking kidding me? Hockey and baseball are snooze fests, and you got the nerve to talk about the NBA regular season? Are you kidding me? The NBA is the most exciting league. One year, they share it with the NFL. It's either the NBA, NFL, NBA, NFL. So all the NBA needs to do is shave some of their games off. Yeah, maybe 10, maybe 15 games. It's a little bit too long, but so is the baseball season. So is the hockey, especially baseball. The snooze fest. They don't even have a time clock. And you're criticizing the NBA? You're criticizing the NBA? Super. Are you kidding
0: me? Hell yes, I am. I'm criticizing the NBA regular season. It's dog crap. Thanks for the call, Super Reside. I expected a little more from a varsity letterman. First off, and I'm not a hockey guy either. I mean, I like hockey, but I'm more of an NBA guy. Over 100 players in the NHL every year play all 82 games. In the NBA, it's less than 10. So there's that. That's just your opinion, man. You can say, I don't like baseball. It's too slow. It's too long. And I don't think it's the length that bugs me about the NBA regular season. Dude, Michael Jordan used to play 82 games every year in that league. I loved it. The regular season mattered. That's why you don't have all these four seeds beating one seeds. 2 years in a row in the East, the one seed has lost to the four. That never happened. It's happened a handful of times. That never would have happened to Michael. No. The NBA regular season. Is anybody else going to defend it? After all the regular seasons I love, for me, the NBA does the least for me. I don't know who's playing. I don't know who's trying. I know a third of the league isn't. So half of your games, or I'm sorry, a third of your games are versus an opponent that doesn't want to be there. Why the hell do I want to watch that? Get off it. Boston. Jim in Boston. I love taking calls in Boston.
6: Hey, Johnny B.
0: What's up, bro?
6: So, Johnny, I got a couple of quick things. Danny Manning played for the Terps, too, back in the day. He was a great player.
0: Kansas.
6: As far as the... excuse me. So, the Knicks deserve to get the title as far as, you know, the last time they won was 1973. But
0: wow,
6: as far as the, that's a long time, huh? You know, all through the years with Ewing and them, everybody, they never won it. So they're due for a championship. I mean, this is one of those teams that really, really deserves. Mm-hmm. I'm not a fan of the Knicks, but they deserve it. But as far as the NBA league, yeah, it's horrible. The guys sitting out as many games as they do, the tanking. Like you said, you know, you go to watch a game and two stars are missing and, you know, they're playing half butt, whatever. It's to me, the league has gone way down as far as the regular season. The playoffs are still good because you see the change in the tempo in the game. But it's the regular season, I give or take it. So
0: Jim,
6: I think OKC is going to take
0: call.
6: San Antonio.
0: You got OKC. How many games, Jimmy?
6: I'm going 5. That's the number.
0: Okay. That's the number. I agree, Boston. Thanks for the call. I got OKC in 5-2, but yes, the Spurs do scare me. They won 4 out of 5 in the regular season, but yeah, I mean, were you super Reside? Were you like telling me we're going to get in a DeLorean and like go back in time to enjoy NBA regular season? Anyway, I love you all. I love that you love to call. I'm Johnny Ballgame on Westwood One Sports Night. A quarterback story. Oh, I love these. Westwood One Sports Night. Download our app.
7: 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The matchup we've waited for. All season. Spurs, Thunder, Wemby versus SGA. Can San Antonio take down the defending champs? We break it all down on the road to the finals. 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
0: Love it. 310-4910, your boy, ball game. Damn, dude. OKC isn't favored by as maybe as much as I thought, just on the straight up series price. I think it's minus 235, meaning if you want to win $100 on OKC beating the Spurs, you got to pay 235 to win 100, something that a lot of people will be doing. I mean, usually on OKC for a series, you got to give like 500 to make 100. That 235 is low. That tells me that those guys are thinking, you know what, this could be a series. Absolutely could be. Feel like we're kind of dipping into the future with it a little too, don't you? And I wasn't, you know, I don't remember it, but those guys who got Magic Bird vibes in 1979 in Salt Lake City, Utah, at the Huntsman Center, in the Indiana State, Michigan State National Championship game, which is still the most watched college basketball game ever. You guys probably got those vibes, right? This Bird Magic thing. And then, my gosh, they go to the two most prominent franchises ever in the sport, and it was on. The only thing that was bad about that is they only got to play twice per year. They met three times in the finals. I wish we would have got more. Pretty crazy to think about that, because it feels like Wemby versus SGA in the fellas. And dude, Wemby has fellas too. Keep the phones ringing. 310-840-4910. I'm Johnny Ballgame. Give me a quick one. It's Westwood One Sports Tonight. 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
1: My producer, Ben Stroder, I need you to write down or type it. I don't think people your age know how to use pens anymore. Loonies, I got five on it. This track right here, Ben, this one you're going to want to put on whatever you have on your Spotify or whatever. We love coming back on Westwood One with a little bit of Loonies because that's what we are around here. And we're getting ready for the Western Conference Finals just like you. You're either OKC wins or San Antonio wins. You're either it's going to be close or it's not. I'm OKC in five, but I could easily be talked into six. I don't think it gets seven. And if it does, then wow, San Antonio is ahead of schedule. I think that's what we come to the conclusion of, right? OKC's not worse than they were. They're in their prime, man. If OKC gets beat, it's because San Antonio's really good. And Wemby probably takes the championship belt from SGA. I don't care about the MVP. If Wemby wins this series and beats SGA, will we consider him the best player in the league? Oh, I'm sorry. I know you Knicks fans. You guys still think you got a shot at this thing, and I hope you do. I was talking about all the fan bases left in the NBA and the NHL and like the whole who deserves it more. How about this chapter in that? How about this one? How about this branch off that tree? What would be the biggest deal? Because, you know, going Red Holzman, the Knicks in 73. I'm trying to close my eyes and picture a New York Knick championship parade in Manhattan. Huh. But then I'm like, well, if the Habs bring Lord Stanley back to Montreal, you will find old, grown, tough men who don't cry a lot cry with Lord Stanley making his way back to Montreal. That would be an enormous deal. Not only that, but just for America's hat in general. I love you, Canada. It would be a big, big deal. Buffalo, get off it. The Sabres have never won a cup. The Bills have never won a Super Bowl. Dude, if the Sabres hoist Lord Stanley, that's a mega deal too. I mean, Vegas and the Golden Knights, Colorado and the Abs, Carolina. Yeah, grown old war vets. And the Carolinas are not going to be crying when Lord Stanley in the parade enters the Carolinas. But their fan base is awesome, too. I love watching the Carolina Hurricane games on television as well. Hockey fans might be the best fans. They might be. If you had to be like, yeah, we're the best fans in hockey. They all wear jerseys. Feels like they're super knowledgeable. I could do that. 310-840-4910. Who we got up next? Let's go to UVA. Nah, how about just Virginia? In Road on the line in Virginia. Where are we going, Road?
2: Road in Virginia. I want to talk about the Miami-Dallas series when LeBron faced in Nowitzki.
1: 2011.
2: I think we didn't watch the same series there. Because you have to realize here that Miami had a small team all the time. And when Dallas hit them with those three big men, seven-footers, Chandler and those guys, Miami couldn't handle that size. It wasn't Dirk Nowitzki. He had just beaten them. Because also at that time here, the West had all the big men. And Dirk, he could ever get to the finals because he couldn't do the dirty work. Every year after they beat Miami here, they broke their team up.
1: The Dallas
2: team. And Dirk
1: team.
2: Never got back.
1: Dirk was the best player in that series, correct?
2: Dirk was always good here, but in the playoffs here, they lost early. Because he couldn't do any of the dirty work.
1: Once okay, well, let's talk 2011.
2: Derrick Key was good, but here those big men was what Miami couldn't handle. They couldn't handle
1: Thanks
2: those
1: for the
2: big
1: call.
2: Guys.
1: I'm sorry. Didn't mean to cut you off there. The big guy you're talking about, I think, is Tyson Chandler. He was the center on that Mavs team. And they ran with Dirk at the four, stretch four, Sean Marion. I know you're not talking about size with like J.J. Barrera, womp, womp, womp. That Dallas team wasn't any bigger than anything. There's no excuses for that Miami Heat team to have lost that series. They were favored by the smartest basketball people on the planet. Thought Miami was going to win that series. On the planet. It wasn't this huge size factor that I remember. I mean, Miami was running with what they had, the Bosch, Haslam, Joel, Anthony, I think. I don't even know. Yeah, they didn't have any bigs. They had the big three. And Dirk took over that series. And Tyson Chandler was excellent. But he wasn't Mark Eaton down there. 310-840-4910. Keep the calls coming in. Let's go. Western Conference Finals, Eastern Conference Finals. Nobody giving the Cavs a shot, but we just kind of started that conversation. Spider-Man, Jarrett Allen, terrific big. That's the kind of big I want. No ego. He doesn't need a ton of shots. He defends his ass off. He rebounds his ass off. He's a pretty good passer. He's got decent hands and feet. He's probably never going to make an all-star team or more than one. I like how that Cavs team is built. You know, I think they got a shot against the Knicks. I'll give them two wins, but I think New York will win, yes. And I'm excited to see the Knicks in the finals. I remember the 99 series, which is weird because it was against San Antonio, man. And that could be the case this year, too. It's funny how it ends up like that in sports. Like, you finally make a Super Bowl and you're playing. Oh, that's the team we played the last time we were in the Super Bowl. Feels like that happens a lot. But Oklahoma City, if they don't win, if San Antonio takes this, my takeaway is they were even further ahead of schedule than we thought. Wemby's 22, man. Can you imagine that man when he's 28 in this league? You look at most NBA careers, the true prime meat best years are like 27 to 30 in the NBA, where you have the smarts, the knowledge, the wherewithal, but enough of the physicality to still be amazing. Upstairs never leaves. It's downstairs. And earlier in your career where you just survive off downstairs and get it done with your athleticism, then slowly but surely it's like it evens out like a scale. And it looks like the best of the best, they're at their best, late 20s. I mean, not for everybody, but for most. I mean, Wemby, trust me, we're not going to... He's probably going to be what he is next year, probably when he's 28 too. If not, that's even scarier. Not that he's going to get huge. But you guys, you remember when Shaq came into the league? Remember how skinny he was? Orlando Shaq? He was like quick. I'm not going to say Wemby's going to, you know, put on muscle like that or size like that, but he'll be bigger. But he'll be smarter. And he'll still have all that athleticism. And I mean, if you're loving the NBA and you're hoping it can get back to tell the stories it told back in the day, that's what it's about, man. You can tell me the players are better. The athletes are better. They are. And tell me all that stuff. The arenas are cooler. You can gamble on the games pretty much in any state. You got all this cool stuff. Apparel is easier to get. Go back and watch a game on TV in the 90s. Not everybody in the arena was wearing jerseys. Like, it's just, there's all this cool stuff. But the stories, in my opinion, just aren't as telling as the 80s and 90s. The NBA told a mean story, man. And it maybe gets back there, and maybe the driving forces are teams like OKC in San Antonio in the

0: Dave, where are we going, man?
1: Can you hear me?
2: Hello?
0: Yep.
2: I was going to get you some...
0: Dave?
2: Yeah, you there? You mentioned the Dallas Mavericks, the championship 2011 team. Hello?
0: Yes. Yes.
2: Yeah, sorry about that. Yeah, you mentioned the 2011 team. And I'm going to do a little nostalgia, go back to 2006. And I was depressed for a week, like a lot of Maverick fans who didn't win it. So keep this in perspective. You mentioned San Antonio. When the Mavs went to San Antonio, Duncan was playing at half speed with that plantar fasciitis. So by the time they got to Phoenix, who was the main guy that got hurt in that series? I'll come back to me in a minute.
3: Steve Nash.
2: No, not Steve Nash. It was a power forward and center. I'll think of his name in a minute. Okay, he was out there, main superstar. So by the time they got to the finals, I think Miami exposed them, number one. Number two, they didn't have an answer. The guards are real small. They didn't have an answer for Dwayne Wade. He was pushing around Devin Harris like a rag doll. And then Avery, which I respect, you know, he's a defensive guy, and he treated his players like friends. Pat Riley took him to school. So that team was not a finals team, in my opinion. The next year, they were a final team. They were better when they won all those games. But Don Nelson, the master, took the student to school. And then they finally won it in 2011. So that's my take on that.
3: I like it, man. Yeah, that's funny because the Mavs, those 2 years they went to the finals, they were both playing Miami. And like completely different Heat teams outside of Dwayne Wade. Different coaches, different players. It's funny how it does work out like that.
2: Yeah, it's just I don't think that 06 team that had the meltdown was not a finals team, I don't think. You know, because I told you, like I said, with Duncan, with that injury, it was Stoudemire. Yeah, he was the one that was out for Phoenix by the time they hit Phoenix.
3: Amari, good call. I was thinking the Steve Nash when he got tossed or hockey checked into the side, but that was another year in another series. I appreciate the call, Dave, on Westwood One Sports Night, 310-840-4910. Yeah, it's crazy you talk about that 2006 Dallas Mavericks team because just yesterday now, a 4 seed beat a 1 seed in a game 7, obviously on the road. The only two times I've seen that happen in modern NBA hoops were in the second round. If it's a 1 versus a 4 and the 1 hosts game 7, it was the 06 Mavericks in the conference semifinals. They beat the Spurs, who were the 1 seed that year. As Dave mentioned, they were limping. The Spurs, the Mavs caught them. The Spurs were out with some injuries, whatnot, whatever the case. But yeah, the 4 seed beat a 1 in a game 7. And then you had yesterday or today, Cleveland, the 4 seed, going to Detroit, the 1 seed, and winning a game 7. And not even just winning the game. I mean, Cavs fan, and good for you, damn it. God, that had to feel good. You hammered them. You murder-faced them. You embarrassed them. You emptied their arena, them. Especially Detroit and Cleveland. You guys, your fans have been battling in all these different sports for so long. You guys hate each other to begin with. And for Cleveland to get in there and win a game 7 on the road against a 1 seed in round 2, it's like tracking down a cephalopoid on foot. That never happens, Ben Struder. Watch Men in Black. But yeah, man. It's crazy how that happens. 310-840-4910. You're a Wizards fan, aren't you, Benny Boy? The producer over there? Diehard Wizards fan. How does that work? Like, how do you do that? What's fun about that?
4: It's not.
3: What's
4: easy,
3: your favorite part thing, about being a Wizards fan? Favorite part?
4: The fact that they have the first overall pick now.
3: It's the greatest moment in your Wizards fandom history.
4: Outside of John Wall jumping on the scores table in 2017, and pretty much.

0: The thing with the last 3 years and how bad they've been, they've only won 50 games over the last 3 years. This is what Wizards fans wanted for a very long time. They were reluctant to doing this. They felt like this was the only way for them to ever become relevant again and have a franchise-level player. And the ownership wasn't willing to do it. And finally, after the 2022 season, they'd had enough of trying to be in the middle every single year, being a 35-win team, running Bradley Beal into the ground every single night with a no-trade clause. They tore everything down to the studs, and they've completely rebuilt the infrastructure. This is what the fan base primarily wanted. The results, obviously, are terrible when you look at it from just on the court from 30 feet away, but from a 30,000-foot view, this is what the fan base wanted, and now they have their opportunity to make all of this make sense if they draft the right guy.
1: If you could pick one of your DC teams, one, Benny, and they're going to win the next championship they play in, which team would you pick to win a title? Only one, and they're going to win the next year or this year, wherever they're playing. What team are you going with, professional sports teams in DC that you love?
0: It's obviously the Commanders. We got that first taste of it 2 seasons ago. The first time in my lifetime they were even worth a damn. Under Snyder ownership my entire life, they were so bad. And my dad and all his friends would just tell stories about how good things were. I'm like, are you sure? Are you sure things were ever good? It really doesn't seem like that'd be possible with how this football team has been run for the last 20 years. And like, no, I promise at one point it was actually really good. We used to win Super Bowls a lot, and the team was actually respectable, and people liked them. But anyways, you get the first taste of it, and then you get blown out by 30 by a hated division rival in the NFC Championship game. You want to get back to that feeling, and then you go 5-12 the year after that. Jane Daniels, supposed to be your franchise quarterback, has a bunch of injuries. If they can bounce back, I think that'd be the most ideal. I think everybody in this city would go insane if they actually won it all.
1: Damn the NFL's a son of a gun, isn't it? I mean, what giveth and then taketh. It's so true. It's so true. And that's where he goes. You know, I like you, Ben. You know, he goes NFL. You know, my teams, too, like, that's an exercise I'll do with my nerdy friends. You know, if you're a Detroit fan and you like all the Detroit sports teams, but one of them you can pick to win the title that year. I think Detroit fan is an easy peasy with the Lions, but feels like in most towns, what town would it not be the NFL team would be what I would ask. L.A., for sure. L.A. sports fan would take the Lakers, I'm sure, most cases, way over the Rams and certainly the Chargers. But it's interesting to think what town would it not be the NFL. I think in Seattle, if you did this poll with Seattle diehard sports fans, I think they might say Mariners over the Seahawks because, dude, the Seahawks have been to 4 Super Bowls in the last 20 years, won 2 of them. The Mariners are the only team in professional baseball, in Major League Baseball, that has never played in a World Series game. That's it. They got a taste of it last year, losing Game 7 of the ALCS, as you remember, Ben. So Seattle might be one of the rare towns where they pick another sport over the NFL team. But for me, yeah, it's almost like my default button, dude. It's always NFL. It's the best, man. 310-840-4910. Got some good NFL stuff I wanted to get with you. If your team wins the Super Bowl, if I'm assuming you're listening, your team has won the Super Bowl once, right? Let's hope. The next year, that first game, what do you remember about that? Do you remember winning easily? Do you remember pressure? What do you remember about that? I got some interesting factoids I want to talk with that. And SGA, MVP. 310-840-4910. Is he now in an elite company? Because I will tell you, what he did yesterday absolutely moves him into that neighborhood. Johnny Ballgame, Westwood One. Go download the Westwood One Sports app.
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0: It's Westwood One Sports Night with Johnny Ballgame.
1: All right. Ben, ask me how crazy the NFL is.
2: How crazy is it? Tell
1: me. The NFL, how about 54 of the last 56 NFL seasons? That's going back to the merger, okay? At least one team in that league has won its division the year after missing the playoffs. No playoffs, and then the next year you win the division. That's happened 54 times in 56 years. Check this little nugget out. Last year, 5 teams did this. 5 of the 8 division champions last year didn't even make the playoffs the year before. Seattle, Chicago, Carolina, New England, and Jacksonville. All division winners, all home for the playoffs the year before. That's why we're loving this league. Who's it going to be this year? You know it's going to be someone. Grab your soapbox, get on there, call 310-840-4910 and tell the world who you got this year. You don't have to put him in the Super Bowl. And I'm not going to laugh at you at all. I'm going to respect you. If you would have called this show 365 days ago and would have said, hey, Ben, it's going to be the Patriots. They're going to win the AFC. Yeah, I know they won 3 games the year before. I know they got a new coach in Vrabel. I know they got a quarterback who they took 2nd overall, whatever, 3rd overall a couple years ago. And there he is. But they're going to go to the Super Bowl. You would have said, you're crazy, just stop, get out of here. You might have got your ass kicked in certain circles of sports fans. But no, it happened. Not to that degree, but the same thing if you would have said about the Seahawks. So this is this league. And we all know, you hear this one every year too. At least one team has gone worst to first, winning its division the season after finishing last place in the division, flipped it. That's happened 21 times in the last 24 years. It's like 80%. It happens like every year. So who are you running with this year? The Jets, the Browns, the Titans, the Raiders? Hell no, in my opinion. Sell me on it. But I would say this is not going to happen in the AFC. But again, I would have said that about the Patriots last year, sitting at 3-14, and they went to the Super Bowl. Okay, so it's going to be in the NFC. One of these teams is going to win the division then, 100%. The Giants, the Lions, the Saints, or the Cardinals. One of those teams will win that division. Guys, I'd go with the G-Men. And Philly fan, yeah, I'm sorry. You're dirty. Your laundry's everywhere. Clean yourself up a little bit, and I'll be totally in your... Philly probably wins the division. They should. But I think John Harbaugh hits that ground running. And you see first-year coaches, you don't need time to develop. I got to build a culture. Yeah, what Mike Vrabel need to do? Cheat on his wife and win football games. Womp, womp, womp. Yeah, I mean, there's no culture being built in New England. Are you kidding me? It's the opposite of that. And they went to the Super Bowl. I know Ben Strober, the producer, doesn't like hearing this because he's still thinking that the Commanders, full health, they're going to be back where they were, beating a 15-2 Lions team on the road. Oh, Lion fan. Piston fan, I'll throw you in there. Same guy. Ah, tough one. We'll get back to the one seeds later, and you'll have your opportunity. Give me the one time or a time your favorite team, dude. You were the one seed in whatever playoffs it was. Baseball, NFL, NBA, hockey, whatever. You were the one, and it didn't work out. You remember those because you glue yourself to the regular season when you're the one seed. If you're the best team in the league, you're watching every game, man. And then you have a a stinker in the playoffs, or you find out maybe you wasted, you know, waste your time, but you watched something that really wasn't all that good to begin with, if that's the case. I mean, a third of the games in that league are against teams that don't really want to be there, and they certainly don't want to win. But who's that one seed for you? But yeah, if I had to pick the one, the reason I'm not going Detroit, guys, because Lion fan, you could be saying, dude, stop. We went 9-8 last year. We have the best chance of a team that finished last place last year to win this division. Stop it. I think the Vikings are going to be better than 9-8. How do I not? I mean, I'll give the Packers the 7th seed right now. Ba-dang. Give it to them. Kidding. But they'll be 11-6, 10-7. And then my pick, I think the Bears are going to repeat. And that never happens in that league. I get it. I'll take the bait. Hook, line, and sinker. I think Ben Johnson, year two. Caleb Williams, year two. I think they're going to be better. Their schedule, though, toughest in the league. I've never put a lot of stock into schedule, even though the data is there to worry you. I like what the Bears are doing. But Lion fans, sure. I mean, you were over the only team in this mix who finished last place in their division last year. That was over 500. Lion fan, 9-8. Who would you say, Benny Strober, last place team last year wins the division this year? It's probably going to happen. Where do you see it?
2: Let me pull up exactly who finished last. And there's a couple candidates for each team right here. But let me give me a second to pull it up. There's a couple good candidates, and
1: Benny,
2: it does happen every year.
1: Pull up the standings. Come on, Benny. You got to have NFL standings up every second of your life.
2: I know, and I should just remember it off the top of my head. Can I interest you in the Tennessee Titans at all?
1: Okay, let me try to play along here. Okay, the Titans. All right, 3-14. You have Robert Saleh in there with some talent defensively. And say the defense goes to a top 12 level. You bring in Brian Daboll, and let's say he has magic with Cam Ward. The offensive line is terrific. I'm saying this is how it would work. So the running game will be there, which will have the play action rolling, and maybe it's a stinker year for the AFC South, and the Titans could win the division 10-7 by tiebreaker. Maybe I would go there, but I like Jacksonville, I like Houston, and I like the Colts when they were 8-2 last year before finishing 8-9 when Daniel Jones got hurt.
2: Hear me out, though. I don't see the Jaguars winning 13 games was a really impressive season. They ran the table their final 8 to get there. The Texans won their final 9 to get to where they were, and Stroud was terrible in the postseason. I know, like, you see these images of him now. He looks thinner. He looks like he's in better shape. I don't know if I'm buying C.J. Stroud long-term. Their defense is incredible, though, so that will win them enough games probably as is to get to 8-9 wins, I would have to imagine. But I don't know, just on paper, looking at a lot of the other teams that finish at the bottom, the Raiders, I think, are going to need significant time. I know they signed Kirk Cousins. I don't know how many games they'll give him before they're ready to turn the keys over to Mendoza. That division is too good for them to win as well. The Giants are intriguing with Harbaugh, but I'm obviously hoping that doesn't happen. The Lions, I don't know. The window feels like it's shrinking a little bit for me. The Saints, okay. I don't like very much. It's a bad division, though, so I guess like you could give them some credit and say, I don't know, is Tyler Shuck the guy? Can he lead them to a 9-8 division title? Maybe.
1: It feels like it. And I think if you look at the last month of the season last season, I think the Saints were playing the best ball in that division. Tyler Shuck and fantasy owners, you know this. Him and Chris Olave were dialed in. Kellen Moore knows what he's doing. I've covered Kellen a long time. I've interviewed him several times, gotten to know him. We're kind of from same areas and stuff, and he knows what he's doing. He'll put a good offense together. Year one, I mean, they didn't win a game with Spencer Rattler or whatever, or maybe one game, and then Shuck came in and looked the part, but you're right. The reason I look at that potentially, just because none of those teams finished over 500 last season. You know, Carolina lost its last two. Talk about backing in to a divisional championship. Tampa Bay, you'd think, would be there, and Todd Bowles is under immense pressure, in my opinion. This is one of the hottest seats in the league in Tampa, and he's going to have to potentially win that division. Man, I'm a Stefanski guy. I am. If you go to the playoffs with Dorian Thompson-Robinson, P.J. Walker, old man Flacco as your quarterback, dude, I'm convinced. And I saw Kevin Stefanski win games in this league with those quarterbacks, man. He has potential in the ATL. Everybody loves those playmakers. See if they can play better defense next year. Not try not to give up over 400 points on the season. But yeah, that's going to be a very interesting division. If I'm going around here thinking like, okay, what's the hardest division to predict? Like, might just be the NFC West. Seattle, L.A., and San Francisco. Dude, you could pick out of a hat on that. And I don't know if necessarily you could do that. Maybe Bears, Packers, Vikings, Lions. I mean, you might be able to sell somebody on that as well. I think the easiest one is the AFC East. I think most folks, I'm included, think the Patriots will be fine, but they're not 14-3. They're 11-6-ish. In Buffalo, it feels like it's almost not now or never, because they just have a new coach in Joe Brady, but it's now for Buffalo. And then KC's sitting there saying, dude, yeah, no, we're still going to run this thing. I love the quarterback action. And that's what I wanted to talk about, too. You know, Fernando Mendoza and the Raiders, the Forgotten Five, five NFL teams that didn't get a standalone primetime game. And I was like, damn, I'd love to see Mendoza. Number one pick, quarterback, Raiders. You can't just give me him on a Thursday against Denver or something, eh? And I'm going to tell you why. At least why I think. I'm Johnny Ballgame. It's Westwood One Sports Night. Download the Westwood One Sports app.

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1: 310-840-4910. Get in on this. If you remember when your team won a Super Bowl, do you remember if they made the playoffs the following year? Because I saw another interesting nugget. And I know I kind of wondered about this. Maybe I did, maybe I didn't. I try to fill my brain up with this type of crap because we're sports fans. That's what we do. We remember things that have really no significance to anyone except us in this nerdy little sports world that we all live in. Doesn't matter your age. Once you're in, you're in. Benny, you're in. Welcome. But I saw a stat here that 71% of Super Bowl winners make the playoffs the next year. Kind of interesting. You know the percentage of teams that win a Super Bowl after winning a Super Bowl. It's less than 5. But just getting yourself to the playoffs the next year, 71% of teams that win a Super Bowl are in the playoffs the next year. This was another interesting one I saw too. That opening week, the week one, the extravaganza that comes with it, since the year 2000, so that's 26 years counting 2000, the Super Bowl champion, check this out, Benny boy, Super Bowl champions are 21-5 in week one. In an NFL where, dude, 5 bad teams are going to win every single week. 5 good teams will lose every single week. If it didn't happen like that, we would all make too much money gambling, and we don't. But that is almost as certain as you get from a gambling standpoint in the NFL. You know, you'll have to risk a lot on the money line, but 21-5 Super Bowl champions are on opening night there. What you got, the Super Bowl rematch on opening night there, Seattle, New England. Benny, you rolling with the Patriots on that game?
2: No.
1: That's going to be an interesting one. It's pretty interesting, I thought, that 71% of teams win the Super Bowl. You're in the playoffs the next year. And in the NFL, where we're just talking about all the teams, like, heck, what was it? 6 teams last year in the playoffs, guys, weren't in the playoffs the year before. Only 14 teams are in the NFL playoffs now. 6 of the teams in the field last year weren't there the year before. I mean, that's crazy. If that's going to happen again, then there's a lot of teams I'm looking at here that just stuff will get in the way. Guys will get hurt. The NFL is one of those sports, too. If you lose your best player, it's tough, especially if you're a quarterback. It's really hard, and you guys know the numbers. 310-840-4910. The storyline in the AFC this year is terrific, by the way. Oh, I mean, I'm not going to be surprised if Patrick Mahomes is Patrick Mahomes and the Chiefs are the Chiefs. That's not going to surprise me. It's not going to surprise me if Josh Allen takes it to another level with Joe Brady. Was this the guy he wanted? Was McDermott somehow, some way holding them back of key moments? I mean, a couple of those plays last year, I know they want that PI or that playback. But this will be the move. This is going to get Josh Allen, who has an 8-7 career playoff record. This is going to get him that bump. He's won 1 MVP, never been to a Super Bowl. That's a huge storyline for me. And I don't buy this is the biggest year ever for Josh Allen. If it doesn't happen this year, then they'll try next year. And then the next year, and then the next year, and the next year. Stop. Stop with that. But it's interesting to see if these years are going to keep on piling up. and you're going to be one of those guys where it turns into you're in your mid-30s, you've never been to the Super Bowl, and you turn into like a sentimental favorite. Like, I remember John Albert Elway in 1997. Yeah, he lost the first three trips, taking teams that had no business even making the playoffs to Super Bowls, I might add. But there was this sentimental favorite, this sentimental rooting for John Elway in 97, the helicopter game. This one's for John. That game. And is Josh Allen's career going to go there? I don't know. But I'm going to watch. I mean, the only real guy in this list, you know, my upper-scale neighborhood, it's Mahomes living by himself, and then Josh Allen, Joe Burrow, and Lamar Jackson are the next step down in the AFC. And of those four, Burrow's the only other one that's even been to a Super Bowl or, you know, had a significant amount of playoff success. Never won an MVP, won comeback player of the year twice. I think Chad Pennington's the only other player that's done that. But he's 5-2, Joe Burrow, career playoff record. 5-2. Josh Allen, 8-7. Get to Lamar in a second. Lamar, two MVPs, same with Mahomes. Never been to a Super Bowl. And this Raven fan is the one thing that bites, and I know. And it's I can't really explain it either. Lamar Jackson, 3-5, career playoff record. 3-5, it's not good. And I know it's not his fault, but it's the nature of the position, guys. Certainly from a sports radio standpoint. You give the quarterback the praise when they win, you're going to give them the blame when they lose. And in Lamar's case, and Allen, these years are stockpiling. And here's the crazy part, too. We'll get to the calls in a second. Get in on this. 310-840-4910. None of those guys were even in the Super Bowl last year. It was Drake May running through the back door like the cheesy 1980s neighborly character. Just getting in there. And then it probably should have been Bo Nix, who's also not in that club. Trevor Lawrence won 13 games. C.J. Stroud has been in the playoffs for three straight years and won a game all 3 years. And the crazy thing is there's one spot. That's why Dan Marino never got a shot. It's hard. And he played in a really good quarterback era. Just one spot. And all those careers, all these legacies, all these storylines. And that's why I tell you, Fernando Mendoza and our heirs don't get a standalone nationally televised game. What are you going to get rid of? You're going to take Joe Burrow versus Josh Allen off? No. I mean, if you're a big network that gets a standalone game, you want these matchups. You don't want to be the one network that's going to take a game that I would like. Titans, Raiders. I'd like to see Cam Ward against Fernando Mendoza. Nope. Let's get to Ohio. Tim in Ohio, you're on the line. Tim, bring it, man. I bet we're talking football with you. What do you have?
3: I got the Browns winning the division next year.
1: Tell me how, Timmy. Tell me how.
3: I think the coaching's going to be better. I think their defense is already there. I think their offense can only get better. I think the offensive line is going to be better. Rookie wide receiver is going to fill some gaps. And that division's just not that good.
1: Well, okay, thanks for the call, Tim. He's got Cleveland being the team that goes from worst to first this season. I like their defense too. Okay. But I don't know that Todd Monken is an improvement over Kevin Stefanski. You know, Jerry Jeudy, Denzel Boston. I'm not sure what else you're doing at receiver. Quinshon Judkins, I like him. The quarterback room, what are we doing there? How about this nug? We got a lot of nuggets tonight. And it's crazy. Since before my producer Benny Boy was born, when the NFL went to 8 divisions, I love the old schools, but no, it went to 8. 4 divisions in each conference, 8 divisions. Ben, there's one team, Benny, one team, since that year, 2002, when they went there, 2002. Every team in the NFL has won their division at least one time since 2002, except his Cleveland Browns. Isn't that crazy? It's the only team that's never won the division. That'd be a sweet story if it happens. Who is that team? Call 310-840-4910. We're going all night, guys. Let's get it on. Get in on it. This is Westwood One Sports. Johnny Ballgame. 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

0: It's Westwood One Sports Night with Johnny Ballgame.
1: Oh, heck yeah. Little ghetto boys. One of the great beats, riffs, hip-hop history right here. Johnny Ballgame. All night long. I gotcha. 310-840-4910. Going to get to the NBA. And you're up, NBA. Here you go. Here's what's in front of you. Millions of sports fans. Millions of NBA fans that are mad at your product. I think you can get them back, man. I think these two series and then the finals, if you get anything there, I think you can get a lot of people back. Big thing for the NBA. So I want to get your thoughts there. And I'm shocked at all the, I guess maybe I'm not, but at all the people that really do believe the winner of the Eastern Conference, most likely the Knicks, has a legit shot against OKC or San Antonio. Absolutely. Kind of surprised by that. Your thoughts on the NBA as well. I got OKC in five, man, and I'm hating the pick. I just keep getting thrown stats in front of my face, but I'm going to ride with it. I don't think the Spurs are there yet. We'll get there. One little takeaway I had from the schedule, though, in the NFL, in the holidays, my gosh. Like, the NFL just went on and just said, you know, holiday season, eh. All we see is people not working, so we're just going to completely pillage Christmas. Santa, yeah, I know, you're a fan too. Santa's even trying to get home early. It's not just for me, the fact that, you know, they've created a holiday called Thanksgiving Eve, where there's going to be a badass NFL game on. We'll just create a holiday. Cool with me. Nobody's working that night. Everybody's out partying. Get an NFL game on for them. That'll be mega. But it's not just because it's an NFL game. It's Packers-Rams, man. Those teams are in the playoffs every year. And then Thursday. Yeah, we all know you get the three Thanksgiving games now. But it's not just three Thanksgiving games. It's Bears-Lions. It's Birds-Cowboys. And wait, what? Squeeze me? Bills-Chiefs? I'm not eating turkey. I can't fall asleep on the couch for that one. It's like the best two actors in Hollywood right now doing a badass movie together. You're going to see it, man. Mahomes, Allen on Thanksgiving. Like, dude, they could give us Mendoza versus Ward. They could have gave us Raiders, Titans, and Ben Strober, our producer. He'd watch it. He'd love it. But no, they're like, no, we're not going to do that. We're going to give you Bills Chiefs for the nightcap on Thanksgiving. Oh, yeah, and Black Friday for you folks, yeah. Once you wake up and just as a little nightcap, or not even a nightcap, little appetizer for breakfast, Broncos Steelers, we'll see. But the other four are massive home runs. Not just, oh, there's a game on, cool. Because for me, that was enough. Oh, a game on Christmas, Netflix, cool. All right, sweet. I'm watching. I love the NFL that time of year, man. It's cold out. I'm doing the holiday thing. Christmas music in the background. And yes, I got a badass NFL game on my 90-inch TV. Hell yes, please. But no, they went and just gave us the best possible matchups. And I think Christmas might even be better. Like that Thanksgiving lineup, dude, you're done. But Christmas Eve, Texans, Eagles, two teams in the playoffs every year, kind of a weird intra-conference or whatever matchup with big-time teams. Okay, it's a good game. And then here's Christmas. Oh, Santa. Packers, Bears? Both are good? When does that happen? Bills, Broncos? Oh, yes. Josh Allen, Bo Nix, round two? They've met in the playoffs the last 2 years. Buffalo and Denver. Buffalo 1-1, Denver 1-1, and now on Christmas, that's the middle game, Bills Broncos on Christmas. Thank you, Netflix. And then the nightcap, the best matchup in the league. Rams at Seahawks, Christmas. Like, what the, are you serious, NFL? Like, talk about a random Sunday in October. I'm looking there. No, there's good games that week, too. Look at these storylines. I mean, those are not just a game is on. I remember being excited on Christmas Day when the Aloha Bowl was on in college football. I remember thinking that was dope. Sweet, we got a game on. The family's over, it's just on. You got the, I think it was the Aloha Bowl. One bowl game on Christmas. Now, wait, what? We get this triple header? Bears Packers? Bills Broncos? Rams Seahawks? I mean, that's insane, dude. Absolutely insane. Wanted to get to the NBA, 310-840-4910. And what happened yesterday in Detroit? Second time ever, according to our research, that a 4 seed beat a 1 seed in a game 7, obviously on the road. Only other instance, 06, Dirk and the Mavs beat the Spurs. Spurs were the 1 seed in 06. Dallas was the 4 in the semifinals in the West. And Dallas won game 7 in San Antonio. That's how rare that is. And I wanted to ask you. I mean, we have these as sports fans, man. But the time in your life when one of your teams, man, you got it done in the regular season. Not just got it done. Dude, you were the 1 seed in your conference or league. You were the 1 seed. You got the home advantage. You were the 1 seed. That's when the pressure is on as a fan. When you're the 1 and you go into the playoffs, into the tournament, and you're like, okay, we need to win this. We're the 1 seed. Anything but basically a trip to at least the championship round. We're going to regret this. We're going to look back on this forever as fans and Piston fan. Detroit fan. I'll get to you in a second. But those are the ones you remember. Even when you say, well, it was a little fool's gold here and there. It was this. You can pick anything apart in sports. And we do. But to not pick that apart, just know. When your team was the 1 seed and they didn't get it done. We all have that. And then we are panicking. You know, my producer, Ben Stroder, Commanders fan, he said the time of his life was the 2024 NFL NFC playoffs where the Commanders were, what, the 7 seed that ends up going and winning a couple of games, and especially the Detroit game, which we'll get to. So that was the time of his life. He had zero expectations going into that tournament, the Commanders 2 years ago. Happy to be there, dude. You had a rookie quarterback. Happy to be there. And then you end up getting a couple wins and a place in the conference championship game for the first time since 91. Mark Rippon throwing to Art Monk and Gary Clark and Ricky Sanders, man. Long time ago. And the Commanders were able to check that off and just leave the Cowboys there now. Now they have that in the NFC. Every single team in the NFC has been to a conference championship game before. How about them? We all have those. And the two I think of, and this is the worst, I'll just give you one. I'm a baseball fan, sure, from Seattle. And I remember the summer of 2001. It's like the best summer ever. The Mariners were 116-46. Best record in baseball history. And they lost in the ALCS to a really good dynasty level Yankees team. It was after the 9/11. This was 0-1. They stopped the season for a week, as they should have. And Seattle fans always thought, well, you know, they lost the momentum in that, as they should have. And yeah, that was a weird deal. But that was a team where we were the one, and we needed to win that. And we were way, way, way ahead of everybody else. Didn't happen.

That was like the worst game seven I've seen in probably not that long, but it felt like a long time. That game sucked. But, Detroit fan, right? This one's going to sting with the Pistons. And I don't think it stings as much as the game I was talking about with my producer. What was that, 2024? Detroit Lions are 15-2. They have a bye week. And then they get the Commanders rolling into town and lose. I mean, that happens. NFL, sometimes you have that. You see one seeds go out, one and done. Marty Schottenheimer, ask him. He's done it with a couple of different franchises. You know, we had a call earlier, and this was a great one. The 2011 Green Bay Packers, 15-1, got smoked by the G-Men, a 9-7 Giants team that actually ended up winning the Super Bowl. Only 9-7 Super Bowl champion ever. That Giants team playing their best ball, hey. But that Packer team, I guarantee you, Packer fan, that's a team in the 2014 team where you puked away that lead in Seattle. Those got to be the two for Packer fans where you thought, Mike McCarthy, yep, he would have got it done there. He should have got it done, could have got it done, would have got it done, what didn't. And now we'll see what happens in Pittsburgh. But it feels to me like we all have those teams. We loved them. Because that's the thing. When you're the one seed, that means you had a killer regular season. And if you're a diehard sports fan and you listen to Westwood Once, who I know you are, if your team's having a killer regular season, oh, you hop right on. If you're not on already. But when your team's winning, you're watching every night. And then that adds to the pressure. You get to the playoffs, like, dang, man, we're the one seed. Here we go. Come on. And when you don't get there, those are the toughest. And for Detroit fan, that's 2 in 3 years? That's tough, man. You had the Pistons, the one seed. You had the Lions, the one seed. Same town, man. And you lost in what would the equivalent of the second round in both. I mean, there's a lot of things in sports, guys, that suck. And one of them is having the one seed that doesn't end up at least even getting there. It's tough. But that's what we saw in the NBA. I don't know if a lot of you had Cleveland winning. I don't know if a lot of you had Cleveland winning like that. Because Detroit was just fine with only Cade Cunningham up until this afternoon. But you do look at that roster and you're like, outside of him, who's going to be deadly from scoring? Duncan Robinson. It's like he has to hit 6 threes every game. And he had 13 points or something? Yeah, I mean, that was a massacre. Like, Piston fan will remember that for a long time. And Cavs fan? Well done, dude. That never happens to you outside of LeBron. I thought it was the biggest win the Cavs have had without LeBron, maybe ever. You'd have to go back to 1992. The Brad Daugherty, Lenny Wilkins, Mark Price, Hot Rod Williams, Larry Nance, Craig Elo team. Ron Harper, that team. They beat Boston, I think, in the second round of the 92 Eastern Conference semis, and then they played the Bulls, Michael and Scotty, in the Eastern Conference finals, and either got swept or lost in 5 games. But you got to go that far back to where the Cavs have been this far when LeBron wasn't a part of it. So I can imagine that town, and doing it to Detroit too, because Cleveland and Detroit, those two teams, those two towns have been fighting each other in sports for like over 100 years. Oh, that had to feel good. Those buses that Dan Gilbert paid for? Oh, by the way, oh, Dan Gilbert's going to be doing that again. It's going to cost him a pretty penny to get those tickets at MSG, though. I don't think Knicks fans are going to be. That'll be interesting. 310-840-4910. NBA. Big, big week for you. I'm Johnny Ballgame. It's Westwood One Sports Night. Be sure to download.

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1: The two best teams, the two best players, the matchup we've waited for all season. Spurs, Thunder, Wemby versus SGA. Can San Antonio take down the defending champs? We break it all down on the road to the finals. 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
1: You guys have caught most of the show. Appreciate it. We'll keep it going. But DJ Mondo Hernandez on his game tonight. Best DJ in sports radio. The bumper on Westwood One Sports Night. Certainly with your boy Johnny Ballgame. We aim to please Ben Stroder producing. I'm sorry, is it Strober? I'm sorry, Ben. I looked at that wrong. Say that again, Benny. Turn your mute off. We lost Benny over there. 310-840-4910. Let's get to Oceanside. We got Billy Ray on the line. Billy Ray, what's up, man?
2: How we doing, Blood?
1: Loving it, Blood. Bring it, Billy Ray.
2: Go check it, man. I'm by way of south side of Chicago, if you hit me one time. And I want to know something from your opinion and your expertise over here on the West Coast. So let me ask you this. If Caleb Williams turn out to be as good as I think he's going to be, y'all think Bears fans going to finally start acting like Packers fans?
1: Great call, Billy Ray. Thank you.
2: We got to get to know each other, man. This ain't gonna be the last time I call. Your listeners gonna start listening more when Billy Ray call in. But go ahead, give me a take.
1: Appreciate you, Billy Ray. Thanks for the call. The Bears, I'm in, guys. I'm in on the Bears. I'm a huge Ben Johnson believer. I think he is as smart as they come. He schemes guys open. Dudes love playing for him. And I think he is perfect for Caleb Williams. Caleb Williams respects him. Caleb Williams, and I think, I don't know, maybe he's just going to be this guy, but I think he's going to tone it down on the risk factor. I do, and Bears fan, you need this. Live to play another down, dude. You're a nightmare with your arm, your mobility, the way he can move within the pocket, yet still find time to get straight and make the throw, or get set, I should say, and make a throw. We all saw the play against the Rams, but he does that stuff in the pocket, too. And the only thing that was stopping Caleb Williams was Caleb Williams for me. Whether or not he was going to want to be a dude or just a guy. And I think he wants to be a dude, man. And I'm a big believer in Caleb Williams. The only thing that scares me, and it really doesn't typically because I don't buy into the schedule thing. I'm not a schedule guy. But we talked about this earlier. The Bears have the hardest schedule in football, according to the opponent winning percentage of the previous year. Number one, guys. And I'm like, who cares? Well, if you look at the last 9 years, the team with the toughest schedule going into the season has missed the playoffs 7 times and been under 500 each of those 7 times. And that's the schedule the Bears have. So, dang it. I hope it breaks their way. I'm in. I want to see the Bears matter. I'm a Seahawk fan. I just won a Super Bowl. I'm pretty damn confident in my team right now. I'm not worried that many teams are going to come in to Seattle in mid to late January and give me something. The Bears are a team I think like, if they figure it out, they're going to be really hard to defend. They're smart. And Caleb Williams is as gifted as there is. That division, man. Because Lions fan is still trying to hold on. Vikings fan's like, dude, we're going to be way better. We went 9-8 with no quarterback play, man. We're going to be better. Okay? Packers, like I always tease, just book them in the 7th seed right now. They'll be there. 10-7, 11-6. It'll be the 6th or the 7th seed. Book it. 310-840-4910. What say you? But yeah, I think the Bears, I'm going to pick them to win the division. Probably be wrong, but I love Ben Johnson, Caleb Williams, and I like the playmakers around him. And I'm not scared that DJ Moore is gone. They didn't even use him anyway. It's fine. Rome will be better. Burden will be better. There's to answer your question, I'm in on the Bears there. 310-840-4910. I did see another interesting fact, too. For fantasy geeks. and I'm one of them. And yes, we're talking fantasy football here. Just think this situation. A rocky marriage. Dude, if you're in one, you're going to want to keep your head on a swivel during the holidays when it comes to your fantasy team. First off, yeah, there's more games on these days than ever. So the fantasy football playoffs, for me, get a heck of a lot more fun because all the games are spread out. So you'll have a player here on a Wednesday, then he'll have a guy on a Thursday, then the Black Friday game or whatever the case is, three on Christmas. So the game is stretched out. But Christmas week, that's week 16 on the NFL calendar. In an 18-week schedule, you guys know fantasy geeks, we don't play week 18. Week 17 is your championship round. And week 16 is typically like your semifinals. Week 16 is Christmas. And all the things that come with it. But it's not just that there's games. Guys, think about this. Think of all the players on these teams that will be fantasy starters week in, week out. Rams, Bills, Packers, Bears, Broncos, Seahawks, Eagles. I mean, all those teams playing in the Christmas window, either Christmas Eve or Christmas Day, that's going to be insane. That's why I say if you're in a rocky marriage and you're having a rough fantasy or you're trying to like get out of certain obligations because I get it, yeah, you're in the fantasy playoffs. That's going to be interesting. It falls on that week of the season. It's just going to be a big stretch out week. And I love it for the NFL. Big week for the NBA, dude. I think the NBA's got a shot here. Hockey's cool anyway. It's going to get the same crowd, typically, whatever. The NBA is different for me there. The NBA needs a story to tell. That's why I say a lot of people out there that don't like today's NBA or certainly the regular season, there just isn't the storyline for them. Nothing that they want to really follow and pay attention to. But I think that's changed, certainly with the playoffs and certainly with these matchups. And I think we got good storylines. And I think the NBA, you can get a lot of people back talking about you, big games. Not that they aren't already, but more so. Because there is, and I have these people in my life, and you do probably too. They're kind of done with the NBA. The regular season lost them, and then they just kind of tippy-toe back in the playoffs, and if their team isn't in it, they're done. The NBA, I think, has, I mean, especially compared to the past eras where, I mean, the Jordan era, get off it. You didn't have to be a Bulls fan. You were watching every single game. You loved the storylines. I think the NBA's got a big opportunity this week. I'm going to tell you all about it. Johnny Ballgame, Westwood One Sports Radio. Download the Westwood One Sports app, guys.

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1: Thanks for the easy E, Mondo.
2: To the man.
1: SGA. He now has two MVP trophies. Think about that one. Kevin Durant has one from Oklahoma City. So does Russell Westbrook. SGA has two. SGA now has as many MVPs as Tim Duncan. He's 27, SGA. I believe 28-ish. He has more MVPs than Kevin Garnett, Allen Iverson, and the one that will bug me, and this with sports, there are certain things that you can never fix, but they're going to bug the hell out of you forever. One of those for me is that Kobe Bryant has one MVP. One. You know, you think, you know, Kobe's a four-time MVP, but got caught in an era. They gave, you know, Steve Nash was wonderful. He won two. You know, but, you know, Shaq. How about that? Shai Gilgeous-Alexander has more MVP trophies than Shaq. Can I throw in Akeem, too? Yep, Dream's only got the one. Karl Malone, too. You get the drift. That's the company SGA is now in. And Wemby's going to be in the way. Maybe Brunson puts together a season if the Knicks win like 60-whatever games and he gets the New York momentum going. Maybe. Maybe Luka has that season. I don't think Joker's getting back. I don't think Giannis is getting back. And I'm talking winning a league MVP level. Feels like it's SGA and Wemby's award to win like the next 6 years. But it's interesting to look at that company. 310-840-4910. Thoughts on it. That SGA, the two MVPs is a really big deal, man. Especially if you get to three, then we don't even go there. And that's just like the megas. And again, it sucks that Kobe only has one. That will piss me off forever. It is what it is. This is the time of the year that the NBA has the window as wide open as it's going to get. Mid-May, Memorial weekend, into June, school's getting out, kids are home. It's not quite time you sink yourself into a baseball season. If you're a casual fan, you can kind of give football a break, even though I have no concept of that. And if you listen to me on the air, you'll be like, yeah, that dude's going to talk football every single show, every single day. I love it. But I dig the basketball scene too. And this time, this is it for the NBA. And here's what you have. You have a matchup that a lot of people are anticipating. You're going to see a lot of. How's it going to be round one? The first ever playoff series, and we expect a ton. Between SGA and the fellas versus Wemby. And kind of the fellas. Harper, Castle, how far ahead of schedule are they? Like, San Antonio, and I know they had their bits and pieces where they even struggled against Minnesota here and there. I know Portland had a 20-point lead on them, like, three games in a row. Lost every game, but yeah. We've seen a couple of dings in the windshield there. But, man, I'm buying. I still think the Thunder are going to win. But I'm buying the storyline. Because that's where the NBA thrives. The stories, man. And they told a mean-ass story for a long time, dude. In this pocket, before the NFL dominates, baseball's not big enough yet. Hockey's still going to be hockey. It is what it is. It lives it was a fully functioning culture it has and kind of is what it is. Great. Love the hockey geeks, too. But this is when the NBA needs to say, dude, stop talking about how crappy our regular season is and look at this. Because this is what we're giving you now. We're giving you like 7'4", two guards, man. Wemby. You know, I asked this question earlier in the program. You know, ask it again. I'll keep asking it. Can the NBA be carried by two small market franchises, San Antonio and Oklahoma City. It's never happened before, but dude, look at these teams. I don't know why it couldn't. We'll see, though. Not media markets for television. So the NBA is saying people in L.A., people in New York, people in Chicago, Miami, Dallas, they're going to watch Spurs and Thunder like they would Lakers, Celtics, Bulls when they're good. I don't think that's going to happen. That's why I ask the question. I don't know. But can the NBA be carried by small market franchises? The NFL can. It's impervious. LaDainian Tomlinson, Fantasy Guys, was a god. He played in San Diego. He didn't even have a team anymore. He was the biggest star in the league. Happens all the time in football. Patrick Mahomes, Josh Allen, where are they playing? Throw in a Joe Burrow. Doesn't matter where you play in that league. Everybody follows you on a national level. The NBA doesn't have that. And the trouble, and it owns it. It better, your regular season sucks. You got a 30-year league that doesn't give a rip. They give a rip in losing. Like my producer over there, Benny Boy Strober. He's a diehard Wizards fan. He hasn't been this happy in a decade. He's got the number one pick, A.J. DeBonsa. As soon as he finds out what number, he's going to buy the jersey, as he should. But that doesn't help your regular season, man. When that's the pot of gold at the end of the rainbow for a third of the league. Is an 18-year-old playing in Provo, Utah. All respect to BYU. That's the nature of college sports now. If you have the money, you'll get him. Storylines. NBA. Benny, let's check in. The one storyline for you, Eastern Conference Finals, Western Conference Finals, NBA, this time of the year. What's in your head, dude?
0: The whole NBA playoffs to me was never about, is OKC going to repeat? Is somebody from the Eastern Conference going to dethrone somebody from the West? The whole playoffs has been about Victor Wembanyama and how would he perform in his first NBA playoffs. And he's lived up to all the hype and then some. If he can actually get past OKC, I don't think he does. I think they give him a six-game series, which would be respectable for, you know, where the Spurs currently are and their timeline, young team ascending still. It's been all about Wemby this entire postseason, how he was going to perform, because this is the new face of the NBA. And you talk about small market teams, like, are they going to be able to carry the league? If you have the marketable star that Victor Wembanyama is, you absolutely do. Washington Wizards games didn't have a lot of people at them this year, but when the Spurs were in town, I'd never seen so many people at a game in the last 3 years, where people were there hours before the game just to hope to see him warm up. That's the kind of star he is. The NBA is driven by star power, individual players. It's not even necessarily about team success. If you have the individual star player, it's going to drive it.
1: Do you think that can happen in Oklahoma City and San Antonio? I mean, we'll say, well, what about the last Spurs dynasty? True, legit. But you also had the Shaq-Kobe thing going on, too. And the NBA could live off of that, and the Spurs were fine, too. That Spurs dynasty, and I'll even call it that, never carried the league. And if you think it did, it didn't, man. No, it didn't carry the league. It was terrific. I love those teams. It never carried the league. So that's why I asked the question if it can happen, because in the NBA, typically, you know, those stars have to go coastal, and they got to get to the big brands. And I hope that's not the case for this, because what we have, and you're right, dude, and it bugs me when I hear, like, hey, slow your roll on Wemby. Let him earn this. Let him do it. Come on, slow your roll. Don't be comparing him yet. Why? I saw LeBron play when he was a teenager. I said, okay, he's like, I remember the Sacramento game. I remember Sean Elliott was on the call. Look it up. And I remember Sean Elliott on the call, Cleveland at Sacramento on that opening night, said, I've watched this kid for 10 minutes, and he's already my favorite player in the league. I never forgot that Sean Elliott said that. And I thought the same damn thing when I first saw LeBron. I didn't slow my roll. No, I didn't slow my roll when Kobe was starting in the All-Star game in 1998 as an 18-year-old. Hell no. I'm not slowing my roll. And now I see a 7'4 two guard who's coachable. Mega coachable, who's friendly, whose teammates adore him, have his back. It's so weird because he's Duncan-ish. It's so kind of Tim Duncan here, but there's no admiral to be like, here's how we do things. So he's doing it himself. And I'm not slowing my roll. The guy is the next player on the evolution chart of basketball to the right of LeBron James. I remember saying on the radio for years and years and years, we're never going to see LeBron again. Never, never, never, never. Dude, okay, maybe we won't. But is this Wemby thing better? He's 7'4", and he's athletic like a guard. I mean, I love LeBron. I think he's the physical specimen of NBA history. Karl Malone, back in the day, too, the way he would run the floor in hammer dunks. Sean Kemp coming into the league when he did. His dunks still hold up. Vince, you get it? But, yeah, I'm not slowing my roll, man. Like, this guy's legit. Even if they lose, I think they're going to lose in 5 games. I don't think they're ready for this kind of party. It's OKC minus 235. And if you pay attention to that stuff, dude, that's a low number for OKC, man, on a series price. That's saying, okay, you got a shot here, because typically if you're going to bet San Antonio to win this series, you put $100 on it, you'll win 235. I like don't even like that. Like, if I'm going to bet San Antonio to win this series, I want plus 700, man. And you're not even getting close to that. But that's those people saying, yeah, they know what they're doing. And I'm interested. And I get it. San Antonio won 4 of the 5 matchups. Jalen Williams played in 4 of them. OKC wasn't all that beat up, but I'll take that they were. I just take it's the NBA regular season. Really? I can't. That's like bringing, you know, that's bringing a butter knife to a machete fight. Saying, yeah, but in the regular season here, I know that argument doesn't get in my playoff door. I still think Oklahoma City's going to hold them off. I think they win in 5. But, man, if I'm wrong, and I hope I am, and I usually am, that's going to be a killer series. Ben, you got 6. You got OKC in 6. What about the East? I haven't heard, like, we've had, like, 1 or 2 people think Cleveland has a shot so far. Everybody is in with the Knicks, and I am, too. And maybe in 6, maybe 5. I don't know. I like the Knicks, too. Ben, are you a Cavs guy in this one?
0: No, I'm surprised that Cleveland made it as far as they did. I thought after the first 2 games of the series with Detroit, where they were just getting punked all night long, that series was over. Mm. I ended up being wrong about that. But Harden had a typical Game 7 James Harden, not great playoff game tonight. It still was a plus 32 because of how much they won the game by. I don't believe in that tandem between Mitchell and Harden. They've got to the conference finals, which is a big accomplishment for that city, for that team as well. But I don't think they have the power they need to get by New York. I think New York's a little bit more physical than they need to be. They match up a little bit better defensively outside of Brunson, who's a little bit of a liability, I guess, on the perimeter. I just like New York in the series. It feels like if there's ever a year where New York's going to get to the finals, it's this year.
1: Dude, when the Garden was Eden, you know, you might get those feels again, Knicks fans. And I can't even imagine what those tickets are going to be going for. The organ, like I always say, I love watching games in Madison Square Garden. You hear the organ. It's kind of old school. And that crowd, you know, I hate, like, you know, saying, oh, poor New York sports fan. I've never been that guy. I mean, I'm a Northwest guy. You know, I grew up, my teams were never good. We were all out in the middle of nowhere, basically Alaska, you know, and the New York guys and all this stuff. But, you know, Knicks fan, there's like, it's now going on like 2 generations of Knicks fan. Certainly, if you're talking titles, 3 generations, 70 and 73 for the Knicks. And even the finals, 99, Chris Childs, Charlie Ward, Spree, LJ, Allen Houston, yes. Jeff Van Gundy holding on for dear life to Alonzo Mourning's leg. Like that far back. My man Anthony Mason not taking any crap. God, I love those Knicks teams. Knicks fan, you know this. I loved it. You built the team. It was one superstar and like, and I say this in a positive way. It was one superstar and like seven goons, man. And Pat Riley said, dude, we're not going to beat Michael and Scotty at basketball. So we need to beat the hell out of them and be physical. And you had Ewing. You had, oh, I mean, the greatest tough guy trio I have ever seen. It's Charles Oakley, Anthony Mason, and the stinking X-Man. And all three of those guys were on those Knicks teams with Patrick Ewing, the star. And then you had the goons around him. John Starks was a tough guy guard. He was playing in the CBA. Starks came from nowhere, like Anthony Mason. Chris Childs was a tough guy. Chris Childs was a CBA player, too. Punched Kobe in the face. I've interviewed Chris Childs. He said their practices in those Knicks teams. Chris Childs told me those practices would get physical. Yeah, like he said that. I would love the Knicks to be a cool story again. Because those teams, dude, you know, Doc Rivers or Derek Harper at point guard, Pat Riley did an excellent job of finding that aging point guard with just enough gas left. They break Greg Anthony off the bench. Those were fun-ass teams. Ewing was the superstar. God, that baseline fadeaway in the garden. Ugh. Just beautiful. NBA, big week, big next 2 weeks. We're all watching these two series, man. This is your opportunity to get a lot of people back, in my opinion, that trash you. Because, yes, your regular season sucks. But if you can nail it in the playoffs, and I'm not saying you have so far, that round that we just witnessed, that wasn't a good second round. You got one game seven, and it was a murder face blowout. It wasn't fun. But this is the pocket right now, NBA. You're going to have a game basically on every night, rotation, one game, everybody watching. Tell the stories, NBA, that you told so well for so long. Get it back. You know, OKC versus New York, San Antonio versus New York, heck, Cleveland. Can you imagine Cleveland versus OKC for the ratings? That'd be like Milwaukee Phoenix. A couple years ago. Nice job, Benny. Well done. Good working with you, man.
0: You as well, brother.
1: 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I'm Johnny Ballgame, guys. Love it. 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

0: 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Westwood One Sports and the Westwood One Sports app. This could be the first day of the rest of our lives. It could be the worst day of the lives of a young Detroit Pistons fan as they reckon with the pain, the pang of loss last night. You woke up today. Good morning, by the way. I'll reemphasize. In Allen, Texas, home of the Eagles. That's the town that has that big-ass high school football stadium. You woke up in Allen, Texas. You thought, you know, I like the NBA, Dallas Mavericks fan. Game 7, it's on a Sunday. I can put that on, watch a little golf, read a little bit about Aaron Rodgers being the Pittsburgh Steelers starting quarterback next year, tap into the NHL where it looks like we're on a crash course for the Hurricanes to take on the Avalanche, the NHL Finals. You keep the pulse of sports. And here's the cool thing. Waking up in Allen, Texas today. If you do not keep the pulse of sports, if you're like, couldn't really make it, went to church last night, or, the Sunday nights, tonight we do dinner as a family, TV off. If that's the case, that's why today when you wake up, go to the gym. Today when you wake up, you get an early shift, 7 o'clock shift. When you wake up to do these things, that's where this show is. That's where Westwood One Sports takes over. And I watched it all, so you didn't have to. I watched the complete and utter disappointment that the Cleveland Cavaliers put onto the Detroit Pistons. It wasn't as much that Detroit lost this game as that Cleveland just dominated, asserted its will in the contest. And if you didn't get to watch the game last night, Curtis Poindexter running the board, Addie Bates producing, luckily we have compiled the highlights. All right, take it away. That's it. That's it. There aren't any. In a game 7 where you fully expect for a home team, one seed, to act like a home team, one seed. I'm watching a video right now on my television. Highlights still playing on a loop. Where the arena is half empty. Where Cavs players in the third and fourth quarter of this game are turning toward the crowd and yelling, "Sit your ass down. You're down by 30. It is a game 7 in Detroit. And you would have thought this was game 3. Throw it away. Somebody got injured. And we don't necessarily have to win. That was the air around this contest from pretty much the beginning. Cleveland got out 31-22. Dominated the first quarter over Detroit. Then 33-25, dominated the second quarter. Then 35-26. If you broke this game down into quarters, Cleveland won every single quarter. And their tightest margin of victory in each quarter was 5. 26-21 in the fourth. 125-94, the Cleveland Cavaliers over the Detroit Pistons. As mentioned, we will hit Aaron Rodgers today. We will touch on the NHL, on SGA's MVP, and how Shai Gilgeous-Alexander found out way earlier. The world found out way earlier than we were supposed to, because it was supposed to be a big announcement on Amazon Prime, because you obviously are excited to turn on your Amazon Prime to hear if Shai Gilgeous-Alexander won the MVP. We'll get there. We'll get to golf. We'll get to a history made over the weekend. But we need to start here in the National Basketball Association. Because the Detroit Pistons, their rhetoric postgame, this wasn't a disappointment. We're just happy. We're proud to be here. Happy to be here against the Cleveland Cavaliers team. No. A Cleveland Cavaliers brand that has not been to the Eastern Conference Finals since a guy named LeBron James wore that jersey. This is a disappointment for Detroit, and then a little bit more on top of that. Say you're a Detroit Pistons fan, I don't know, living in New York. Hope you're having a really bad day today. Pistons shot 30 for 85. Cleveland, 43 for 85. The idea that both of these teams took the same number of shots, you look toward the free throw line. Where Detroit, 22 for 29. That's not very good. 22 for 29 is not very good at all. Just for Cleveland to say, hey, hold my missed free throw. 28 for 44. The windows. I didn't think that Cleveland played an incredible game. Three behind the arc, 32%, 11 for 34. That's fine. 28 for 44 is bad. So how did Cleveland do this? On the same number of shots, how'd they do it? Efficiency. 51% shooting versus a Pistons team that went cold, that went quiet. And that's why this should be a disappointment, is because that's the story of the Pistons postseason. It's why you went to seven against the Orlando Magic. It's why you went to seven in this series against the Cavs, is to be for a team that is the one seed and has Cade Cunningham, one of the best players alive, one of the best players, maybe the best player in the East. For you to have such a lack of offense, namely when it mattered most, that's why this is crushing. And to rush it, hey, let's jack up some threes. This could, come on, we got to rally quick. No. That's the reason that the points in the paint, the reason the field goal percentage is such an efficient number for Cleveland, is their 58 points in the paint compared to Detroit's 34. No reliable option down low. No reliable scoring option for Detroit. And the final score is a 31-point blowout in favor of Cleveland. Let's check in on Cade Cunningham and see what his stat line looks like last night. Because it says here he played... hold on. Oh, wait. Got to be a typo here. Bonafide star, first overall draft pick, rebuild your franchise around him. He's the guy. We have to put in the right pieces to help the guy. Cade Cunningham played 37 minutes last night. That was the most on the team for Detroit. Cade Cunningham, 13 points. 5 of 16 shooting. You, yes, you, my friend in Allen, Texas. And by now you're in Frisco. That's where you like to work out. By now you're in Frisco. You last night, eating dinner with your family at the table with the TV off, had the exact same amount of three-pointers as Cade Cunningham. You had the same number of three-pointers as Cade Cunningham and Tobias Harris combined. Tobias Harris, who's been the talk of the series, is that, oh, there's that extra option. Here's the guy that's going to step up for Detroit to help Asar Thompson and Cade Cunningham. Harris had 5 points, 0 for 6 from the field. All 5 of his points coming from the line, 0 for 2 from deep. Cade Cunningham, for as good as he, for the flashes of greatness that he has shown in this postseason, was bad last night. And last night wasn't a Game 3 on the road. Last night was a Game 7 at home. And I don't think you can get away with that and the response be, well, we're not disappointed. But that's exactly, it's exactly what the head coach of the Detroit Pistons said at the podium. J.B. Bickerstaff said that his team, the one seed in the East, didn't fall short of anything. We have his audio from his post-game press conference last night.
1: I'm not saying in the guys necessarily, but the season as a whole, and also I'm sure you had higher expectations, falling far short of that, I guess, is that a disappointment?
2: I don't think we fell short of anything. And I don't like the direction of your question, I'll be honest with you. These guys have improved massively and done a great job. Anything other than positivity towards this group, is unacceptable. The turnaround from where we've come from, what these guys have been willing to do. Yeah, everybody wants to win a championship every year. But, you know, how much did you grow? How much did you improve? Did you sacrifice for the greater good of the team? Our guys did that collectively every single day. And we got better. We put ourselves in position to be here. So there's nothing disappointing about this group and the outcome of this.
0: Holy bad. I coached a sixth grade youth peewee basketball team for a few years, and I hated losing. Von Fraunberger would go out there and drop 31 points as a fifth grader, sixth grader. If we lost the game, I'm not coming to the podium saying, the growth of our team, the growth of this. No, the learning lesson. Losing is a learning lesson. Losing makes winning feel even better. But to say I'm not disappointed, I have no issue. There was nothing wrong with how this played out. after you lost by 31 points on your home floor. I want Detroit Pistons fans to feel what you felt 24 hours ago, like you were a contender, to feel what you felt 24 hours ago, like you could win the NBA title, that you could beat the Knicks and go play the Thunder and play spoiler, have an upset. You felt that. Hope. You had hope. And you got blown out by 31 at home. And your coach says, there's nothing else we have left to be desired. We did it all this season. We didn't fall short of anything. We didn't fall short last night. You fell short by not 10, not double digits, not 20, 30 points. Cade Cunningham was a little bit more direct at the podium. This is what I expected to hear from anyone

0: That's really it.
1: That sounds like a Cade Cunningham who needs help. A Cade Cunningham who needs the help of an extra scorer. A Cade Cunningham who needs somebody that he can rely on to consistently shoot 3 points. Somebody else, please. He's looking around the starting five saying, who else here? There's also a world, and maybe there is reprieve if you're a Detroit Pistons fan. There's a world where we look back 10, 12 years from now at this Pistons roster and laugh about how little help Cade Cunningham had. We giggle about that, 07 Cavs team, and who LeBron had built around him, taking a team to the NBA Finals. Like, oh, LeBron and who? What if that's how we view this Detroit Pistons team 10 years from now? There are veterans on the roster. I think Asar Thompson, alongside Cade Cunningham, will be an exception to that he will also be a stalwart for this team, for the NBA. But there's a world in which the Pistons, historically, don't shake out. And it sounded like Cade Cunningham in his postgame press conference wanted to make note of that. We just, now what? I need help. On a night where if I have an off night, which your star cannot have an off night. Your star cannot have an off night in game 7 at home. But if he has an off night, who else is there to row the boats? Who else is there to pick him up? Thompson had 5 points. Jenkins had 17. He was the team leader with 17. Duncan Robinson had 13. Detroit has a bona fide star. Then what? As for Cleveland, the team that I told you 4 weeks ago, I'm not going to shy away from it. The team I told you 4 weeks ago was not a contender. They couldn't have looked better. And now Donovan Mitchell, for the first time in his career, a guy who was stuck in Utah just trying to win postseason games in a brutal East. Donovan Mitchell, on his career and making the NBA Eastern Conference, making the conference finals, for the first time in his career, here is Donovan Mitchell.
2: This is the first time that you have gotten to the conference finals. Mm-hmm. For you, what does this mean?
3: A breath of fresh air. But like you said, we didn't just come here just to. That wasn't the goal when we started the season. Even last year, when we lost Indiana, we had our goals set on getting to the finals, and we're just one step closer. But yeah, this is. It's been almost a decade of running into the same issue, right? Like, you know what I mean? So sure, I personally and as a team, we can breathe a little bit, but in the same token, we can only breathe for about 12 hours and then get right back to it. So it's a balance. It's a blessing. God is good. I wouldn't be here without my teammates, but we got work to do coming up for sure.
1: The aforementioned Donovan Mitchell in the Western Conference with the Jazz had an impossible task. As he was growing up at the NBA alongside guys like Jokic, the Warriors, as they were finishing off their dynasty, and he moves over to the East, and now he's in the conference finals after knocking off the one seed, Detroit. I thought it was a touching moment postgame. Cameras went into the locker room of the Cleveland Cavaliers, and Kenny Atkinson, the head coach, gave a message for the first time this postseason, stopped, and gave a message in front of the entire team about that guy you just heard from, Donovan Mitchell, and his effect on the entire organization.
4: But I was going to do this whether we won or whether we lost. We turn to you, not just your on-court, but your leadership and your positivity when things were really not going great. And so whether we won or lost tonight, we never celebrate you in these things. You don't want that. You don't want the praise. But tonight, you deserve the praise. And you're going home. And you deserve this more than everybody. Everybody played great.
5: Enjoy it. But we didn't just come here just to do this.
1: What a great moment. Kenny Atkinson, tip of the hat to his star, Donovan Mitchell, and Donovan Mitchell saying, hey, we're not done. It's not over. There's still more we want to accomplish. That guy from the Drake Tolles show said that we weren't a real contender. Day by day.

0: 30-point win in game seven. Pretty good way to change somebody's mind. When we come back, who knows how many times this guy has changed his mind. Aaron Rodgers is going to be a Pittsburgh Steeler. Here's why that sucks for the Pittsburgh Steelers. This is Westwood One Sports and the Westwood One Sports app. This is the Drake Toll Show.
1: The two best teams, the two best players, the matchup we've waited for all season. Spurs, Thunder, Wemby versus SGA. Can San Antonio take down the defending champs? We break it all down on the road to the finals. Westwood One Sports.
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0: 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Curtis Poindexter presses the buttons. 310-840-4910. 310-840-4910. You can call or text the show. Idiots. Losers. Those who have been fooled by big gooners. Those who have been fooled by a wolf in sheep's clothing. For as much evidence as Diana Russini was captured yesterday. They got her. She was captured yesterday, just in public, sitting at a dinner table with her friends, having a bite to eat. On Mother's Day, she was kissing her husband. We follow Diana Russini around the world. And turns out we've been following her since 2020, taking pictures and videos of everything that she does. So how then could Aaron Rodgers be married in this secret pact with a woman? But someone as high profile as Aaron Rodgers is a guy who we can never figure out who his wife is or if he's even telling the truth. What do you mean telling the truth? Well, Aaron Rodgers has been known to do some crazy things, say some crazy things, not always be on base. Well, explain this ayahuasca trip stuff. Remember when he was going out of the country? He went dark after the wild card loss to Houston, a disappearing act that led to ESPN reporters comparing him to Taylor Swift, or these self-imposed artificial deadlines that he put on. This is just him as a Pittsburgh Steeler. The weird facility visit, Chris Mack, who found out from the franchise that Rodgers wasn't in Pittsburgh, no one knew where he was, or the fact that walking into the quarterback room, he might not say a word in the next 365 days to Drew Aller or Will Howard. And the whole UFA tender, that unrestricted free agent tender, the rare one, that paperwork he's signing. All of this has been controversy for Aaron Rodgers in his time with Pittsburgh, dating back to those days where he was going on these drug-filled trips to decide what he wanted to do with his future. He would go to New York, play for the Jets for all of two plays. And then you'll also recall in that season from Rodgers, lest we forget, he would tell the world, I want to come back and play. Aaron, it's week 8. You tore your Achilles. That's not legal. They arrest people for that. He said, nope, I've been doing this secret treatment. It's reforming my bones. My ligaments, my muscles, everything's become stronger. Aaron, no. That's what drugs do to you. That's what drugs make you say. And remember the game, but it's like week 11, week 12, where he walks out of the sideline, full uniform, fully torn Achilles, and is throwing the ball. What a disaster the end of Aaron Rodgers' career has been. His numbers reflected Jacoby Brissett's last year. I think what we have to get past, if you're a Pittsburgh Steelers fan, if you're an NFL fan, I like Aaron Rodgers. He's the dying breed of that era of quarterbacks. A Rodgers, a Ben Roethlisberger, a Tom Brady, Drew Brees, Philip Rivers, the guys who are at the top of the NFL. Rodgers was in that category at that time. I like the nostalgia of it. But the practicality's not there. If Aaron Rodgers was named Josh McCown, putting up Josh McCown numbers, again, putting up Jacoby Brissett numbers last year, would you care this hard? Would you fight this hard for him to be your quarterback? Would you want old man Josh McCown as your quarterback? Would this be a storyline for you in the offseason? It has to be for Pittsburgh Steelers fans. I want you to know we are not talking about Aaron Rodgers, the Super Bowl champion under Mike McCarthy. We're talking about 22nd year, 42-year-old, broken, banged up, I can't move, all my bones hurt, Aaron Rodgers under Mike McCarthy. 1 year, $22 million guaranteed. He's going to rob the Pittsburgh Steelers of $22 million. And I hope the fan base in Pittsburgh is polarized, because at some point, if this is prime Patrick Mahomes or prime Tom Brady or prime Joe Montana, yeah, hey, take 2 or 3 months to decide what you want to do. We're just hopeful that you are a quarterback next year. You're a little less frustrated then, aren't you? When you know you're getting an elite product, yeah, he strung us along for a few months, but at least he's coming back, and I think this team's going to compete. That's not the case for Rodgers. That you didn't just get a contending quarterback. You got old man Aaron Rodgers back into your facility, who has done nothing but cause controversy for you. And yes, he led your team to the playoffs last season. Yes, he led Pittsburgh to the playoffs. But would you, do you want to read you the list of quarterbacks that have done that in Pittsburgh since Ben Roethlisberger made his exit? The Steelers have won in spite of their quarterbacks for years now, have won in spite of the Mike Tomlin questions for years now. And the quarterback that you so desperately wanted back, the guy who you gave all the time in the world, who you gave the upper hand to, his performance last year got your coach fired. Oh, sorry. Mike Tomlin stepped away. That's what we want? Well, he's Aaron Rodgers. I get that. He used to be Aaron Rodgers. Again, last season he led you to the playoffs. What happened in that playoff game? He gets smacked, can't move the ball once against the Houston Texans, who themselves got smacked by the Patriots. And I know transitive property doesn't always work in the NFL, but that's got to add to the stink.
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8: 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The ratings just came in for last month. 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
9: Super duper, Gary. Yeah.
10: Super duper.
9: That's nice. Way to go. Neato, Gary.
10: Yes.
11: Boy. That is good news.
12: It is the 18th day of May, 2026. It's Monday morning. Good morning, everybody. I bet you knew that. My name is Chris Hocking. Here we are getting ready for another week of the Power Trip Morning Show, a week with Ben Lieber starting things off as he gets in here today. And a cast of thousands, William Sawalich, NASCAR driver, will be calling in today as well with a very, very big surprise, apparently. So let's get her started. Here's Eugene Merman with some comedy on a Monday morning. I hope we're making you feel a little better. We're going to try to make you smile all day long. Come on in. I am glad you are here.
13: I have a son. He's 8. His favorite movie, No Country for Old Men. You thought it would be 3 billboards outside Ebbing, Missouri. You don't know kids. I walked past a wedding cake bakery, and they had a sign in the window that said, "Refugees Welcome," which I thought was very sweet. I'm a refugee. I came from the former Soviet Union in 1979. And actually, for the first year my family was in America, we mostly lived off of $700 wedding cakes. We would save each month and eat for 3 days. Those little cake toppers were my only action figures. And the only game I played was weird religious group wedding in a field.
14: You flashed your genitals to her.

0: right, it's Monday, May 18th, 2026. The band's back together. Sauce back from a quick vacation. Quick Grandview. Now, again, the big question late in the week for the Power Trip Morning Show is, would Chris Hockey actually drive up and join Tommy and Sauce for Guys Weekend? I saw on social media that Zach went up there. I did not see if Chris did. Fellas.
1: Saucy.
2: I saw him.
0: He made it.
2: He made it.
1: Oh, I did.
2: I saw him.
1: Yeah, yep. I was, you know.
0: It
1: I,
0: actually
1: I,
0: happened.
1: Yeah, yeah. I was not part of everything. I don't know. I guess I missed the party. I did see Saucy. I saw Zacho. I did see Tommy briefly. Looked like they were having a good time. And
0: so you were there, but it ended up being your own weekend, not Guys Weekend.
1: Right. That's exactly.
0: Nothing wrong with that.
1: No. And it was fine. And it was.
0: That sounds better.
1: Well, the bottom line was this. I love Grandview.
0: Sure.
1: It's a wonderful, wonderful place.
0: It really is.
1: It's darling. It was a perfect day. The weather was perfect. I saw Sauce for 4 minutes.
2: Yep.
1: I saw Zach for 6 minutes. And then I saw Tommy for a minute and 33 seconds. Probably.
0: Jeez. Yeah. Okay.
1: Yeah, but they just seemed like they were, boxcars going in different directions. And then two of them linked up.
2: I did not see Zach.
1: You did not see him?
2: Nope.
1: Zach?
2: Nope.
1: Wait a minute. Are you not dialed in, Zach? Hold on.
3: Hold on, maybe.
1: No, there you are. There you are. Yep, maybe you are.
3: There we go.
1: Yeah,
0: yeah. You guys did not cross paths.
3: Never.
2: No.
1: That's crazy.
0: Interesting.
1: That's crazy. I did see Zach and Tommy link up, and then I watched them disappear into the distance.
0: I won that bet.
2: Yep.
1: I watched them disappear into the distance together. Mm-hmm. And I saw a look on Zach's face that was sort of like, save me, and sort of like, please let me go.
2: Yep. I don't know which direction.
1: I'm not sure. Right. I don't know what the look said.
3: I didn't even know what the look said. Part of me wanted to be set free. Part of me wanted to.
1: Right.
3: Be like, hey, man, stay here.
1: Yeah. You had a giant bag of food. Yeah. And I see, here's the thing. Tommy and his friends came in. Zach was standing there. Zach said, I just ordered food. I'm going to go back to the room and hang out. And it's going to be a great night. I love this place. I'm like, yeah, I love this place too. And then Tommy showed up with his friends. And then a moment later, I saw Tommy and his friends leaving. I'm like, I go, Tommers, where's Zach go? He goes, oh, yeah, I thought he was with us. And he went back in. And then they left together. And the look on Zach's face was a little fear and a full bag of food. And I thought to myself, this may be the last time I ever see him. And I'm going to be responsible. Because I sent Tommy back in for him.
3: I was surprised to see him come back. And I was actually going to thank him for, like, hey, man, thanks for thinking of me. But it turns out you were the one that was
1: He thought you were with him. He was completely sure.
3: He didn't know who was with him and who wasn't.
2: No, he did not.
1: Correct, sir.
2: No, he did not.
1: That would be the truth.
0: So it sounds like the most Power Trip thing of all time, that a big group get-together ended up being essentially three separate trips.
1: Yeah,
2: 100%.
1: Zach solo, talked about that exact
0: Chris
1: thing.
0: Solo, yeah. And then you and Tommy mostly solo.
2: 100%, yeah.
0: Three separate trips, you guys were all at the exact same place.
2: So I got there Thursday night, Seen Bear, Randy, and Brent all got there that night. We got up and played golf at 9 a.m. on Friday. Got some lunch and then turned around and played 18 more on Friday. And we saw Tommy at the driving range. He just got there and he was excited to be there. Mm-hmm. I went to bed, shocking, at about 8:45 on Friday night. They all went out to Zorba's.
3: I did see all of them, by the way. I hung out with them and drank with them, and that was fun.
2: Yep. They came back at midnight. And they were very loud, but they were having a good time. Then the next day we got up and played golf at like 11. We saw Tommy in the group in front of us. He waved. That was it.
1: There was a wave.
2: Mm-hmm. Yep.
0: So you really barely saw Tommy as well.
2: Yeah.
0: So four separate trips.
2: Yeah.
4: Tommy solo, you solo, Chris solo, Zach solo. Correct. Slight overlaps yeah, with slight all overlap. Of you, but
1: yeah,
4: barely.
1: It was like an all-star band.
2: Yeah, it was. It was like an all-star band. And it was also...
3: We all had our own buses.
2: We're at that stage in our career. Right.
1: We hate each other.
4: So I didn't go up to Grandview this weekend, but I might as well have because I also had a solo weekend. Yeah. You know what I'm saying? So, like, if I had driven up, what is it, about 2 hours, right? If I had driven up, waved to one of you for a minute and a half and then driven home, it would have been the exact same thing if I had gone up there and not seen you.
1: You just described my trip.
2: I walked by, saw Hawk in the bar, said hi. He asked me if I wanted a drink. I said no. He asked me if he wanted any of the food he was eating. I said no. I said, I'm going to go to bed. Hi, Hogs Daddy.
1: And I knew you wanted to go to bed, so you know what? Did you notice what I did for you? I gave you a hug, and I said, you can go, buddy. You don't have to sit here with me. It's completely fine. You go about your day.
2: It was about 7:15. I wanted to go to bed.
1: The effort that you made to come say hi to me was all I needed.
2: Well, to be honest with you, I was upstairs at the steakhouse.
1: So it was a minimal amount of effort.
2: But
1: you walked down the stairs, but you did.
2: But I could have gone the other way.
1: Absolutely.
2: And I said, we're going to go say hi to Hogs Daddy. So we went down, said hi to Hogs Daddy. It was a very nice moment.
1: Yep. And here's what I want to say, by the way, about Tomers. He wanted nothing to do with me. He had a
2: same.
1: That's right.
2: Same.
1: He had a direction that he was going, and I might have been able to latch on to the Haley's Comet trail, but he didn't need me to be part of that. So when he says, "Hey gang, let's do this together," what he means is, "Hey gang, come watch me party and say hi."
2: Correct. Yep.
1: Which is completely cool.
2: Yeah. Because
1: he's
2: totally
1: right.
2: Fine. I'm not doing that.
1: I can't keep up. I didn't try, and I knew I couldn't keep up.
4: I like your Haley's Comet reference because essentially that's how a lot of the big group Vegas trips have been as well, right? We're all orbiting the strip on different time lengths and plans and
2: different
4: paths.
2: Different drugs,
4: right. And then once in a while, you'll be like, hey, I saw, and you'll just name three random power trip members. Those three were at the sports book. Well, are they still there now? No, that one went this way, this one went that way, and that one went this way.
1: That's exactly right.
4: So then, but then you're like, but then I saw Sauce at Caesar's Palace with John Bonas. Well, yeah, but those two have split.
2: Yeah.
4: It's two ships crossing in the night.
1: That's
4: you just have to be at the right place at the right time.
2: And one at a different
4: speed.
2: A
4: couple of us will gather.
1: Yeah. Different speed.
4: Multiple speeds based on both intelligence and intoxication.
1: Yeah.
2: Correct.
1: So then Zacho, how did the rest of the night go for you?
3: I still got it, I guess. We were out till bar close.
1: Out at Zorba's. You closed Zorba's?
3: We closed Zorba's down at 2 a.m. And they're old fashioned, man. They go all the way to 2.
2: Do they really?
1: Oh my God. Yeah. You stayed up till 2.
3: It was
1: a fate worse than hell.
2: Yeah. But
1: if I'm up till 2, I hit a deer, I have a flat tire. What are the
2: I'd
1: two?
2: I'd rather catch on fire.
1: Right.
3: Yeah. But they had a very nice dance floor, DJ. They had these smoke machines that go off every once in a while.
1: You were dancing.
3: An incredible. Oh yeah, we were all
2: you.
3: On the floor, and about 7 bachelor parties to every bachelorette party. So it was a great mix for me. Everybody else probably hated it, but a lot of dudes.
2: Yeah, great dude scene, right?
1: Great dude
3: phenomenal
1: sitch.
3: Dude scene, but there was a very bad ratio for the heterosexual males in that place. So. Have fun with that, everybody. But
1: it's better though because Tomers is a married man. It's fine,
3: sure.
1: And he didn't seem upset.
4: Heterosexual male.
1: Oh, you're right. Never mind. Sorry. He didn't seem upset by the dude sitch. Yeah.
3: No.
2: He loved the dude sitch.
1: And so you stayed out till 2, and then did you ever eat your food? I guess is my concern.
3: We ate. I passed a lot of it around on the shuttle bus over there.
1: Got it.
3: And tried to eat as much of it as I could, but. I threw most of it out, which was really... But that's the whole thing. I mean, I actually did have... You guys mentioned Vegas. I was just standing there waiting for the food.
1: Yeah.
3: Tony Williams from...
1: Yeah. Okay, how about that?
3: Yeah. He's playing the Northwoods pub down there.
1: I spent more time with Tony than I did with any of these sons of bitches.
3: and then you show up, and then Tommy shows up.
1: Yeah.
3: And it was just like, and then all of a sudden I go from waiting for food, like you said, maybe go back to my room, whatever, to now I'm on my way to Zorba's for a night out that again wouldn't return to my room till about 2:30 a.m.
1: Would you say it was a success? Would you say you had fun?
3: Yeah, I didn't think like I said, I didn't think I had that in me. I didn't think I was a bar closer anymore. But found
4: good
3: it
4: for
3: baby.
4: You. I only heard from one of you via text, mainly because we don't text after 9 o'clock.
1: No,
4: right?
1: No, not never.
4: But Zach texted me Friday night, essentially saying that he survived the RIP Wendy's parking lot.
1: Oh,
3: dear God!
4: That the potholes, because I mentioned it a couple of weeks ago when we were up there. The before the Wendy's cabin restaurant closed down, the biggest pothole in a parking lot I've ever seen in my life.
2: Yeah. Oh yeah,
4: and your vehicle survived it barely.
3: I mean, it was crazy. I thought it was like a portal to a new dimension. I went in there because I wanted to lay some flowers out on the pay him some respects.
1: Understood.
4: That's
1: a
4: euphemism.
2: Yeah.
3: And I even seeing it, I'm like an idiot because I'm not avoiding it like I should have. And my car. I mean, it's literally like at least a six inch gap down there, like. I don't know.
4: It bottomed out.
2: Yeah.
3: My ears started popping when I went down.
4: 100%. It's bigger than the crater that killed the dinosaurs.
2: Yeah, it's bad.
4: Like, it's gigantic.
1: Yeah.
3: Ugh.
1: So there you go.
4: That's why people stopped going to that Wendy's is they couldn't get around the crater.
2: Yeah, they were tired of flat tires.
1: There are people still in there waiting for a double-double.
2: Oh, lucky.
1: Well, I'll tell you, it was the most power trip weekend of all time. And I, for one, learned a valuable lesson, and I feel good about it. I went, I saw him, I said hi. He knew I was there to support him, and then he went off about his business. That's all I can ask for. And I got to be at Grandview, which is my favorite place on the planet.
4: Sure.
1: It's gone to number one now.
2: It's beautiful.
1: I love it.
2: It was so nice.
3: And the weather was...
1: It was perfect.
2: Oh, the weather was perfect, yeah.
1: And, you know, we were a good 60 miles from the forest fire, so that's good.
2: Yep.
1: Which was, wow, man.
2: Unbelievable.
1: I mean, unbelievable, dude.
2: Yeah.
1: Driving there, I'm like, my God, look at the smoke.
4: What's the update?
1: It was 60 miles from the Grandview area last time I heard, up by Breezy Point, I guess. And there were three different fires from what I was reading.
2: So a friend of mine sent me the link as I was driving home that was up there with us, my buddy Brent. And I clicked on the Star Tribune story, and it was under a paywall, so I moved on quickly.
1: So there's a fire. We just aren't allowed to read it.
2: Yep.
1: We just aren't allowed to know about it.
2: Yep.
1: We might be driving right into it.
2: Yeah, we don't know, but I'm not
1: paying $2 to avoid that fire.
2: No, I'm not. No.
1: I'd rather burn than give you $2.
2: Yep.
4: Damn you, paywall!
2: Yep.
4: Final words.
1: You missed it, sorry. Corey, you missed it.
2: Yeah, you missed
1: it. We're sorry you weren't there.
2: You could have been there. I wouldn't have known.
1: A great point.
4: So here's why I brought it up 15 minutes ago. I was there all weekend.
1: You were not.
4: Yeah. All weekend.
1: Wow. Impressive. Impressive.
4: I'm just kidding.
1: I was going to say,
4: there's no way
1: we would know.
4: I had you. But there would have been no way for you to know.
2: No.
4: I also love that place. But I just, you know.
1: Greatest. I'm buying that place.
2: Yeah, it's the best.
4: It's the best.
1: Yep.
4: You know what else you could buy?
2: Gutter Helmet at gutterhelmetmn.com. Never clean your gutters again.
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7: Well, yeah, she made, well, good for them too, by the
8: way.
7: They both
8: made a ton.
7: That's awesome. She made two something, and Carano made 17, made a million, but it was 17 seconds. Gina wasn't, to say she wasn't in fighting shape, I'm not saying that she wasn't in good shape. I'm saying she wasn't prepared to fight a match. She hasn't, it's been
8: 17 years, right?
7: It was
8: right?
7: An absolute right. joke. And yeah. I am embarrassed that I watched it. And then I tried to watch Saturday Night Live and I fell asleep. Yeah. And then luckily I watched it yesterday because it was brilliant, man.
8: How do you beat Will Ferrell?
7: You cannot.
8: He's no. just so good.
7: Have you seen it, Sauce?
9: Well, I saw the Jeff, the Hamuz bit or whatever.
8: Yeah.
9: That's genius. That was laugh out loud funny.
7: Did you see the doctor bit?
8: Yeah, that was the one. That was one of the first sketches of the night, and that was the one that stole the scene. It's Mikey. He got Mikey Day to break about four times, but basically the concept was Will Ferrell's a doctor. He performs a gallbladder removal and then informs Mikey Day that during the procedure, which went well, the gallbladder was out and everything's fine, he accidentally removed his penis as well. And it's just the most perfectly written script for Will. I don't know if they wrote it for him or if it was one of those bits that, you know, they had for the last couple of weeks. They're like, when are we going to use this? But it definitely sounded like they wrote it for him.
7: Completely.
9: That's great.
7: And how about this?
10: Ma'am, please don't be a bitch.
8: Yeah, exactly. When Ashley Padilla is basically like, why would you remove my husband's penis? Ma'am, don't be a bitch.
7: And then a couple of moments later, he goes like this.
10: Ma'am, what did I say about being a bitch?
7: How many times are we going to play that for Marty?
8: Oh, God. Ashley's going to love that.
9: Yeah. That was, yeah. The one where he's like the crowd control at like,
8: yeah, for the kids
9: and
8: thing.
9: He's like, I served in Iran.
8: Yeah.
9: Well, I mean, at the Cheesecake Factory.
8: In Iraq,
9: that was Iraq. Yeah, that was brilliant.
7: Man, he's just great.
8: He's the best. And I know, you know, years ago they did the Chad Smith, Will Ferrell thing on The Tonight Show with Jimmy Fallon where they both came out and had a drum off and tried to dress identically and they, whatever. So the concept of Chad Smith of the Red Hot Chili Peppers and Will Ferrell looking identical, that's not nothing. That's nothing new, right? We've all heard that. But kind of awesome to have Will Ferrell be Jeffrey Epstein in the opening cold open, right? The opening sketch.
7: Right.
8: And then during the couple of seconds that it takes Will Ferrell to get situated, when they announce Will Ferrell as the host, Chad Smith comes out and for the first 60 seconds just pretends that he's Will Ferrell.
9: Yeah, brilliant.
8: And you know what? It's funny is like, if you don't know that Chad Smith is a thing, like, you know, my dad's not watching SNL, but if somebody like my dad was like, I know who Will Ferrell is, I don't know anything about the Chili Peppers. When Chad Smith first walks out, it was probably like, what's wrong with Will Ferrell's face?
7: Yeah, what happened to his nose?
8: Yeah. Like something is off. Like,
9: yeah,
8: I don't
9: know. Is he okay?
8: Yeah, exactly. Yeah, it's like, that man, Will Ferrell's not aging well or something. Like, he looks different. Man, what? And then the real Will Ferrell comes out and you're like, man, those guys do really, really look very similar. Yeah. They definitely look like brothers.
9: Yeah. It's a great bit.
8: I accidentally removed your penis.
9: Yeah.
8: And when he's like, when Mikey Day says something like, I don't have any genitals. And Will Ferrell goes, no, you still have your testicle. Yeah. And Mikey Day goes, singular.
10: Right. Oh, he stirs.
8: Oh, it's so good.
11: Oh, look, he's waking up. Honey, the doctor wants to talk to you.
10: Oh, he stirs. Hey, sleepyhead. How you feeling?
12: A little out of it.
10: Yeah, that's anesthesia will do that.
12: Yeah,
10: that's so the strong good. Stuff. So, the surgery was aces. We got the gallbladder out, easy peasy. You'll have a teeny scar, But no one will see it unless you're a Speedo guy.
12: I am not.
11: Oh, probably best for everyone, huh?
10: I'm right there with you. Oh. Now, there is one other thing I want to briefly touch on, okay? During the surgery, some wires got crossed, and I accidentally removed your penis.
12: I'm sorry, I'm still very out of it. What?
11: You accidentally removed my husband's penis?
10: That's correct. And I feel awful.
12: I don't understand. How could this happen?
10: Yeah, great question. Okay. Look, in surgery, a nurse said, don't forget to remove and clean this, referring to a surgical trip. Okay? What I heard was, don't forget to remove his penis. So I did. And it's just one of those things.
12: Just one of those things? Can it be reattached?
10: Yes, absolutely. If we still have it.
12: What?
10: And here's where you might get a little miffed.
12: Might get a little miffed?
10: After I cut it off, I dropped it down the bio-waste chute, which goes right to the flash furnace. So your penis was cremated, which just sucks.
9: It just sucks.
7: And to see his face, I mean, he's just great.
8: Yeah,
7: he's just great, man.
8: Truly, for at least for me, he's like Mount Rushmore of guys that could read the phone book and I would still laugh.
9: Oh, yeah. Really? Yeah.
8: Everything he says makes me laugh.
9: He's hilarious.
8: To the point where I don't understand people that don't find Will Ferrell funny. You know what I'm saying? It's like, what are you looking for to laugh at then if you don't find that guy funny? But there's a lot of people that don't think he's funny.
9: Yeah,
8: I don't
9: he's
8: get
9: hilarious.
8: It. But whatever.
9: Yeah.
8: Yeah, so good. How about the, did you see the more proof social media sucks? Not that anybody needed to know that social media sucks, but it does. Did you see the amount of hate McCartney got?
7: No, but no. I figured he would.
8: Basically just like, yeah. God, the guy should just hang it up. Like, he right. doesn't have it anymore. He sounds like ass. Like, give it up, buddy. Yeah. It's like, the guy's, what, in his 80s,
9: yeah,
8: right?
9: Yeah.
7: He's Paul McCartney.
8: And it's freaking Paul McCartney. Yeah, so, yeah. Who cares if the songs that he sang seemed a little bit like, you know, low energy or something. He's still doing better than you are.
7: Yeah, for sure.
9: He's a Beatle.
7: Was it the first time they ever ended the show with a musical artist playing another song? I'd never seen anything like that before.
8: I don't know. That's a good question.
7: Yeah.
8: Not sure. How about Colin Jost during that wearing the bald cap? Did you see that?
7: I did see that.
8: To kind of conclude the weekend update joke.
7: Yeah.
8: Which was a great bit as well.
7: Yeah.
8: As always, the joke swap.
7: It's great, man.
8: I love SNL.
7: I do too.
8: Always will.
7: Will Ferrell's the best. He's
8: and
7: the king.
8: If we ever get to meet our new friend Tommy Brennan, mm-hmm. who's going to host that thing that you're at the amphitheater. Yeah. We can now officially ask him, and maybe we'll ask him in front of Marnie Gellner, what's it like to have Molly Shannon grab your junk?
7: I mean, not just grab it, like really
8: get in there. Right. Really got in
7: right.
8: there.
7: Right. She really did.
8: Oh, yeah. She definitely can, you know, could pick him out of a lineup,
7: yeah,
8: I think.
7: No doubt.
9: She could give him a physical.
8: Definitely. Front page sports in a second. Speaking of Marnie won a bunch of money yesterday. Chris had a shot at it for most of the day.
7: Can you believe that?
8: Man, you were just sitting in the clubhouse hoping to hold on, hope for a win, but John Rahm late got Marnie the money. We'll talk about that later. This is the Power Trip Morning Show on The Fan.
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22: From the KFGO News Center, I'm Ryan Janke. The Minnesota legislature adjourned the 2026 session late last night with a moderate list of accomplishments that's still likely to leave advocates, lobbyists, and some lawmakers wanting. Lawmakers have been contending all session with election year politics, a lame duck governor, a 67-67 deadlocked state house, and the fact that they crafted a two-year budget last year, eroding any sense of urgency this year. A large section of the old McIntosh School in Northwest Minnesota collapsed Friday afternoon. The Polk County Sheriff's Office says someone reported the collapse around 2:40. No one was hurt. The Sheriff's Office says the area is not safe and is barricaded to keep people out. The driver of a motorcycle and his passenger both suffered serious injuries in a crash Thursday night. It happened around 9:30 on North Dakota Highway 11, a mile east of Ledgerwood in Richland County. The Highway Patrol says a car was passing the motorcycle when the bike crossed the center line and sideswiped the car. From the KFGO News Center, I'm Ryan Janke.
23: First one since 1919. He shot a 5-under 65, a 9-under for the tournament, and a 31 on the back nine. And the shot that he'll remember and that anybody that watched that tournament will remember was the nearly 70-footer on the par 3 17th to clinch it. Right, that was the final
9: nail. That was outstanding. And, it, you know, he'll take the win and all of that, but, like, they had like six, seven groups to go through before he finished. And it was like, it was kind of there wasn't a lot of drama to it, right? Because he pulled away on his back nine. The closest guy was Rahm, who was six under. And Rahm didn't have a shot, right? Once Rahm parred out on 18, you're like, oh, okay. No one else could catch him. And then they just had to wait. But yeah, everybody says he's the nicest guy on tour. Everybody congratulated him after he won. It was sweet.
23: Sauce, you like golf.
9: I do.
23: I hope you didn't read this. I hope you didn't see this. But okay. If you did, you did.
9: If I did, I'll tell you.
23: But reading and knowing is learning. That counts as knowing something. But Aaron Rye, non-American, right? Non-American. Mm-hmm. He is the first non-American to win the PGA since 2015. Who was the last non-American to win the PGA Championship?
9: Rory?
23: That was 2014. You missed it by 1 year. 1 year after that, it was also a non-American.

0: This is tricky.
1: I don't know.
0: I don't think this will help, but you never know. You watch a lot of golf.
1: Yeah.
0: He won it at Whistling Straits in Wisconsin.
1: Is it somebody I would know?
0: Yeah, huge name. Was a much bigger name 10 years ago, but it's still in the mix once in a while.
2: What was the guy's name? Vijay Singh?
0: No.
2: What's the guy's name?
0: He has a three-letter last name. Bum, bum, bum, bum, bum, bum, bum, bum, bum, bum, bum.

0: I have no idea.
1: Golf trivia.
0: Give me another clue.
1: He's not from North America. He's not from South America. He's not from Europe. He's not from Antarctica. He's not from Africa. He's not from Asia.
2: Is he from Australia?
0: Jason Day.
1: Jason Day is the last non-American to win.
0: Yeah. Great pick by you, Hawk. You almost...
2: That's easy.
0: He played early, went 5 under. He was even to start his round, and he played really good. And the, it almost looked like
1: Justin Thomas.
0: Justin Thomas. It almost looked like he was going to hang on and be able to, like, maybe get into a playoff or something, but great pick.
1: But for the power trip bet, even though down the stretch it looked like Aaron Rye, maybe Matty Schmid was going to beat Justin Thomas, for the bet, though, for a while there, Chris was still in the power trip lead, even though it looked like he wasn't going to win the tournament. Yeah. And then John Rahm late got hot.
0: I think he had a birdie on 17 that helped him.
1: And that passed Marnie over Chris. Yeah. So, Chris, you finished, tied for second.
2: Yep. Yep.
1: But Marnie at the last second and John Rahm scoops the power trip bet. So she wins the bet but doesn't double it. So she won $800.
0: Yeah.
1: Not 1600.
3: And was the victim of a lot of ties and all that.
0: Yeah, Xander hit like a 26-foot putt on 18 to get me to 4 under, which also got me tied for fourth place.
1: To keep the 100.
0: Yep.
3: I went back to the draft on Wednesday, just watched the replay, and you should have seen Rosie's face when you took Justin Thomas, Hawk. That was his guy.
2: It was, wasn't it? Yeah. Oh, man. I sniped him.
1: So close.
0: Yeah, so did. Well, didn't he want Aaron Rye?
3: He did.
1: He did.
2: Yeah, he did.
1: Yeah.
0: Why didn't he take him?
1: I don't know. I think he feels guilty sometimes taking the winner.
0: Yeah. He wanted that Schmid guy too, right?
1: He did, yes. And Alex Smalley.
0: Wow.
1: Those were basically his top three or four.
0: Man, he was dialed in.
2: I have his paper over here that I collected out of the garbage to save.
0: Yeah. Well, and he was real pissed when Parrish took Bryson, who was like 8 over. Right.
2: I know. I hope he didn't ruin dinner with Kevin whatever his name is in Chicago by being disappointed.
0: Did he go to Bailey's grad party?
1: He did not.
2: Hmm. What?
0: He go to Alex's grad party?
2: No.
0: Abby's?
2: No.
0: Okay.
1: Did he go to the birth of Hendrik Zucker?
0: Yes.
1: Yes, he was there. Yes, he was there.
0: Same hospital where Louis Lambert was born.
1: Unbelievable.
0: Hint shove to that.
1: I wonder who he's closer to.
2: Yeah, interesting. Great picture, though. They looked like...
1: They looked really happy.
0: Yeah, Alec Lewis sent it to me because what he told Alec on Thursday or Wednesday was correct. Alec wanted me to know that Rosie's not a liar.
1: Yeah. Well,
2: what are you going to do? Good job. How about that Wolves team of yours?
0: Man.
2: Did you hear what Finch said after the game?
0: Mm-mm.
2: He said, I'm just glad the season's over.
4: These seasons are long. They throw up a lot of adversity. Some of it we handled well. Some of it we didn't. Proud of us down the stretch when it mattered in the playoffs, trying to overcome a lot of things from a personnel standpoint. So it's really hard to kind of like right on the heels of the season to really kind of put a grade on it.
2: You know, like in a lot of the tellings of the Dracula story, he is begging somebody to kill him.
1: Yeah.
2: That's what I feel like with Finch. Please fire me.
1: You know what's crazy about this? Is what's crazy about sports in general. The Wolves have essentially gone outside of a couple of years, right? Outside of a small window with Kevin Garnett. We've basically gone 35 years being the laughingstock of the NBA.

0: couple of games, but somehow Jaden McDaniels went into beast mode, and we still beat the Nuggets without him. I don't think we are better than the Spurs. I don't think we're better than OKC. But it just sucks to get this close and not give it our best chance.
1: Can Ant take off the entire season and only play in the playoffs?
2: Man.
0: Well, how about his comments? Did you hear? He basically said what we all as fans have been saying all year, that the take was you can't just flip the switch. Look at the Spurs and the Thunder. They take the regular season seriously. They dominate. They go to work on a nightly basis. Hmm. And Ant basically said, we didn't build championship habits during the regular season. Well, and it's like some of that's on him, though, too. I know it sounds like he's projecting like the rest of the team just didn't try hard enough. It's like, no, Ant also needs to play playoffs most of the time you're in there. You have to build that during the season. They definitely coasted saying, what's the difference? We'll make to the postseason and we'll just kick some ass. And that worked with Denver.
2: Yeah.
0: Doesn't work against the Spurs. That's doesn't work against the OKC Thunder.
2: The mass,
0: go Spurs, let's go.
2: The mass changes between now and July, probably 4th, are going to be unbelievable.
1: Oh, you think?
2: Oh, yeah.
1: For your squad?
2: Randall will be gone as early as they can trade him.
0: He skipped the exit interview.
2: I think they'll trade Rudy. I think they will find...
1: They'll trade Rudy?
2: Oh, yeah. I think they're going to make mass changes to this roster because they know how small the window is with Ant. I know, what is he, 24?
0: Yeah, somewhere in that range.
2: 24, whatever he is, 23, 24. Eventually, he's not going to want to put up with a team that can't help him. He needs somebody that can take away the scoring threat. And when there's basically like rumors that Randall tanked it so he wouldn't get traded because he didn't want to like move or anything, like you can't have that. He literally, Randall was awful these games against against the Spurs and doesn't do the exit interview, basically olays it in game whatever the game was on game five on Friday. Terrible. Just hideous.
1: Here's what he said.
2: He'll be traded immediately.
1: About skipping the exit interview.
3: I am tired.
2: There is that.
1: He's tired, right?
0: Yeah. Game six was an embarrassment.
2: Embarrassment.
0: That was game six. That was an absolute train wreck.
1: The problem, is there's no Wemby out there for us to go get. What are we going to do about that?
0: No, and the Ja Morant rumors make me sick to my stomach. Screw that. I don't want Ja Morant.
4: Was it Kurt Bills?
0: No, I don't know who suggested it, dude. But
1: probably was Kurt
2: Bills. Well, it's the Giannis.
0: He throws out such garbage, man. Stick to politics.
1: He and Dropfoot get together, and they just make up rumors.
2: Do they really?
1: Man.
0: I like when political people tell us to stick to sports. Yeah. So can't we tell Kurt Bills to stick to politics?
1: Stick to politics.
0: Kurt Bills. Quit throwing out Ja Morant rumors, Kurt.
1: It's like talking to the priest. Stick to God.
2: Yeah, stick to God.
1: You know what? Let me handle the humor.
2: Yeah. Leave it to us, man.
0: I don't know. It's a week ago we felt both teams had an outside chance. We knew the Wild were dogs against the Avalanche, but if some things can go the right way, we can do this. The gap wasn't as big as we thought. We can do this. Nope, that was not the case.
1: Nope.
0: And then it was like, could the stars align and maybe... then we just get absolutely boat raced in game six. And look, I know I'm personally cheering for the Spurs because my dad called it at 35-1. I want my dad to win this bet so badly. And technically, I have a ticket too, but I don't make nearly as much money as he does. It's more about my dad just calling it right. I want him to say that he had a 35-1 come in. So partially, this is my heart, but it's also my head. Do you know the Spurs won 4 out of 5 against OKC during the season? And I think 3 of them were by double digits.
1: They will beat them.
0: They can do it.
1: They will.
2: I'll take the Thunder.
0: Well, they're the favorites.
1: Yeah. You're going to have to give me something.
0: Right, you're going to have to give us something.
1: My 50 versus your 100.
2: In the series?
0: Let's see how close it is.
2: Well, yeah.
0: Let me see the old DraftKings line for the series.
1: You want to bring in logic.
2: Yeah, Corey.
0: Well, you guys can do whatever you want. I'm just looking for myself.
2: Yeah, I'm in for that bet, sure.
5: Ma'am, please don't be a bitch.
0: Quit being a bitch.
2: Am I?
0: I mean...
1: So you'll take it? My 50 to your 100?
2: Yeah.
1: On the entire season? Okay, cool. I don't care.
2: Yeah.
0: That's probably close to what it
2: is. Which team did you take, Hawk?
1: I took San Antonio.
2: Okay, good.
1: San Antonio. Mark it down, bets.
2: Hey, Hawk, how pumped are you for... August 15th.
1: I'm going to give you this.
2: Noon.
6: Hooray!
2: at New York Giants.
1: I know. I again, we talked about this. I have a show that night, so I can't go on the first road trip, but I'm just so excited because it's a noon game.
2: Yeah.
1: So I'll be able to watch it before my gig.
2: Yeah, hell yeah.
0: By the way, the Spurs are plus 210.

0: So almost exactly 2-1. Oh, so good. That's okay. A fair bet.
1: Good. Sweet.
2: Good. Done.
1: Well done, Hogs.
2: Yep. It'd be football season before you know it. Here we
1: Hell
2: go.
1: Yeah.
2: Let's go. And the Twins, you know, they're heating up.
0: Well, I mean, they're not cooling down, right? They're hovering.
1: They almost didn't get swept.
0: Oh, sure.
2: Yeah.
0: They're 3-3 in their last six. They're hovering.
2: They're playing baseball up in this joint. Am I right?
1: Yep.
2: Okay.
0: Go. San Antonio Spurs.
2: Go San Antonio Spurs.
0: Let's go.
2: I agree. Now I got money on him, so I'm rooting for him.
1: Yeah. You'll watch all of it, right?
2: Let's go.
0: Did you guys see that? I didn't know this until like 3 days ago. Do you know that Chet and Wemby have like legitimate bad blood? I guess they do not care for each other.
2: Who's Chet?
0: Chet.
2: Is
0: Chet,
2: he the guy who does Chet the Holmgren big brother from Weird Science?
0: No. Oh, okay. Chet Holmgren from Minnesota. He plays for the Oklahoma City Thunder.
1: He's one of the top.
0: I guess, they have no love, I guess, for each other, which is weird. Because normally, even the best players in the NBA are like, well, we're all brothers and sisters here. Let's just be nice.
2: Yeah.
0: I don't know. I guess they have bad blood.
2: Like Taylor Swift wrote about?
1: Yeah.
0: The same.
1: Same thing, yeah.
0: And Bastille, sure.
1: Yeah.
0: All right, what really matters?
2: Did you ever see the movie, the What's Their Face movie that you wanted to go see?
0: Billie Eilish?
2: Yeah.
0: Nope, couldn't get the girls to go.
2: It's still a showing, you know. Oh, they don't want to go?
0: Well, I mean, we saw the real show, so I guess their motivation to go see it on film is pretty low.
2: Zach will go with you.
3: I mean, like, why would that be a thing? I did the same thing with 21 Pilots, saw the show twice in two different cities, and then went to the movie, too.
0: Why don't we treat that movie, Zach, like you guys treated Grandview? Why don't I go by myself, by myself, and we'll both say we saw it.
2: Do what I did, and then just leave.
1: Yeah.
0: More of the Power Trip Morning Show after this, including Ben Lieber on The Fan.
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2: Hey, good morning. It's 6:25. It's Monday, and it's chillier out there. It's going to be chillier tomorrow, too. It's quite the sea change after that storm last night, which just raged through.
3: Yeah, it was crazy.
2: Yeah, I woke up and my clocks were blinking at me.
3: Your power went out?
2: It must have, yeah. Yeah, it must have, yeah. Yeah, must have.
3: Yeah, it was greasy. The lightning was sweet.
0: So, well, you have to trust the alarm on your phone.
2: That's exactly what I did. I've got multiple ones. You know, I will say this as well, in regards to our golf bet, Corey. I got back from my motorcycle ride and climbed off my motorcycle, and I had a text from Lawyer Lambert that said, "You might win this money." And I'm like, "Dude, I should turn it on." And then the next text was, "This ended an hour ago." So that tells you I was not exactly tuned in.
3: Yeah. But your daddy keeps you.
2: He kept me up to date.
3: Yeah.
0: Man, you had a chance.
2: I had a shot.
3: You did, yeah.
2: And Betts, welcome to the show.
3: Yep.
0: Yep. Got the last pick and missed the cut.
2: Yep.
3: Yep.
0: I mean, yeah, that's why
2: Ben. That's what you wanted.
0: That's why Ben quit, right? That's why Lieber doesn't like this bit. But he'll do the Masters.
3: Yeah,
0: next April.
3: And Betts is now in for the U.S. Open because he's got a shot at the one pick.
0: Yeah, we'll keep taking his money.
3: Yeah, so does Rosie.
2: What pick did Marnsey have?
3: 3.
0: Yeah, somewhere in that range.
2: Who had the first pick? I can't remember.
3: Well, I think Alec. He took.
2: Cam?
3: He took Cam Young.
2: Yeah, right.
3: Tommy
2: right.
3: took Rory and Marnes took Rom.
2: Right, yeah. Got it.
0: Yeah.
2: Yeah.
3: Hey, fun. At least Gorg didn't win again. His guy missed the cut.
0: True.
2: Yeah.
0: Yeah, let's slow him down
2: a little
0: bit.
2: And literally a guy I didn't know existed on our planet won the whole thing.
3: Yeah. Yep. Yeah.
2: Good for him.
0: Although freaking Gorg almost beat me on Friday, right? Gorg and Audra almost had me in common on the ropes
2: no
0: and
2: kidding.
0: Password.
2: Wow.
0: It's you know, it's the genius of that game is when you are the trailing team in password, there's nothing the leading team can do if you get hot. And they got hot, and we almost got sniped.
1: Wow.
0: We got very lucky to get out of there with a win.
2: Do they follow the same rules that the TV show followed?
0: I mean...
2: Sort of. Okay, cool.
0: Not necessarily the scoring system, but it's similar.
2: Right. Similar to that. Got it, yeah.
0: Man, we were on the ropes.
2: Wow.
1: Who do you play now?
0: Don't know, but... almost dispatched in round one.
1: Wow. Kurt Bills? That would have been an upset.
0: Yeah. We pulled away, had a huge lead, but then they just locked in and hit like three or four home runs. And all of a sudden, it's, are we going to lose this?
1: Yeah.
0: And they had control and went first. And if they got it right, they would have walked off winners. We were stuck at 79 points.
1: Ooh.
0: Whoopsies. That was close.
2: Yeah. Wow.
0: Ooh, that was a full sweat. We were relieved. Great game out of Audra and KGN.
1: Well, I'm glad you won.
0: On Friday. Thanks. When do you play?
1: The 28th.
0: Oh, still a ways.
1: So a week from Thursday. Creasel and I against, I think, Parker and Max. But I don't know if Maxo can... Well, did you see his latest update?
0: No.
2: No, what?
1: It might be 8 weeks now that he still has the...
0: Damn, dude.
1: Like another four, but like eight total, yeah. Mm-hmm. Yeah, it sucks.
0: Yikes.
2: That's not good.
1: No.
0: SGA won his second consecutive NBA MVP. He's 27 years old. How about this for a stat? Every single player that is also retired that has ever won consecutive MVPs, every single one of them is in the Basketball Hall of Fame.
1: Wow.
2: So who won this time?
0: SGA. He beat the Joker and Wemby. Those were the other two finalists.
2: And SGA plays for?
0: The Oklahoma City Thunder.
1: Yeah.
2: And SGA stands for?
0: Shai Gilgeous-Alexander.
1: Went to Kentucky. Always draft a player from Kentucky.
2: You always say that, and we did that one time. It didn't work out.
1: It's the only time.
0: It worked out. It was Cat.
2: How's he playing for us now?
1: When you got us Julius Randle, I think it's flying colors.
2: Hey, let me ask you a question. Would Cat have anything for Wemby? Or do they play different
0: positions? I don't think anybody has anything for Wemby, right?
1: I think you just slow Wemby down.
0: It is truly the 90s SportsCenter mantra of you can't stop him, you can only hope to contain him.
1: Yep.
2: What if you put Bill Laimbeer out there and just have him slug him?
1: What if you put
0: could do that.
1: Bill's Inferno out there?
0: Yep. What if you put Dr. Mark Lobanoff and Dr. David Whiting? Because what really matters is brought to you by Ovo, LASIK, and Lens. Dr. Mark Lobanoff and Dr. David Whiting are the legends of LASIK. Maybe they could slow down Wemby.
2: Yeah.
0: By, like, undoing his LASIK. That would slow him down.
2: Yeah.
1: Yeah, man.
0: I don't know if LASIK can be undone.
2: That's a good question. I know that, like, if it gets fixed, they can undo that.
0: Yes.
1: Yeah.
0: Ovo, LASIK, and Lens.
1: Yes.
2: I love the fact that it's referred to as getting fixed. Like, you were broken.
1: Yeah.
0: Yep.
2: Hey, you're in season.
0: You go to a therapist to get fixed.
2: Yeah.
0: The pet goes to the veterinarian to get fixed.
1: Ooh.
0: What really matters, though, is this.
2: All right. So, drive along. And I saw something somewhere between Rogers and Grandview that said no frills. And I thought to myself, what the sweet hell is a frill? And have you ever gone to a place and said, there's too many frills?
0: Right.
2: Right?
0: It's one of those words we all use, but never think about what the actual meaning is.
2: Do you have any guess? I mean, no frills refers to products or services that provide only the basics without extra features or amenities. We all know that means no frills. I've never heard anybody say, come here, we've got the frills.
0: Right.
2: What the hell are the frills? Oh, by the way, good band name. I might use that.
0: The frills.
1: Yeah, that is a good band name.
2: What do you think a frill is? And Zach, if you know, please jump in. I didn't know what a frill is until this morning.
5: I'm trying to logically break this down.
2: Right.
0: Do we think this is an Old West term, or do we think we go like medieval times? Like, how far back do you think we're going?
2: Great place, by the way.
0: Sauce went there with a made-up person.
1: Will Buckland and David went
0: again. Will Buckland's not a real person.
2: I feel so bad for Will.
1: It was a time in my life that was. It was one of those like Stand By Me moments. It was outstanding. I needed that. It was super fun.
0: I don't believe you.
2: How old were you?
1: I think I was 17.
2: Yeah, right.
0: If you know what I mean.
1: Yeah. It was a great moment in my life.
2: John Lennon. All right, I'm taking guesses on what a frill is. Come on. Give it to me now.
5: No frills.
0: Feels like it's a clothing reference of some kind, does it not? Maybe?
5: Yeah.
1: Yeah, maybe.
0: That's the most I can come up with, is that it's related to some kind of clothing.
5: Wrinkles, like...
1: Yeah, that's not bad.
2: Like good wrinkles?
5: Oh, no, like bad wrinkles, like...
1: Like...
5: Is your shirt's all wrinkly.
0: Yeah. It feels like
1: is it a dry cleaning
0: frills
1: spot?
0: Would be flamboyantly added things to clothing. Oh. So if you have no frills, it's just like, just give me the normal pants.
2: Right,
0: don't
2: right,
0: put any frills on it.
1: Right, yeah, right. Like those seven different pants Hockey had.
0: Right, jeans. Like he definitely has spurs that jingle, jangle, jingle. Yeah. You know
2: I
0: what I mean?
2: I would still have those if they didn't weigh 30 pounds.
0: Did you guys have to sing that song in elementary school?
1: Oh, yeah.
0: Oh, sure. God, that song sucked.
2: Songs like 16 Miles on the Erie Canal.
1: Oh, yeah.
2: Love that song.
0: Are we close?
2: Yeah, you are nailing it.
0: Oh, I'm nailing it.
2: Good a you, decorative Corey. Gathered strip of fabric, like a ruffle, used to trim clothing or home decor. Figuratively refers to an unnecessary, luxurious extra. So there you go.
0: So no frills.
2: There you go.
1: That's nice.
2: Thank you.
0: No frills.
2: The frills.
0: Oh, God, look at how many frills Ben has on.
2: Oh, he's covered
0: ben,
2: in frills.
0: Ben, this is a no-frills show.
5: I mean, take those frills off,
0: no,
5: Ben.
0: No, yeah, keep them on. Please? Calm down,
2: I
0: Zach.
2: Like the nipple frills.
0: That band name is not quite as good.
2: No, you don't think? That's
0: no.
2: David. All right, whatever.
0: The nipple frills. Ronda Rousey got Gina Carano to submit by armbar in 17 seconds. Ronda Rousey is 39 years old. Carano is 44. Carano hadn't had an MMA fight in 17 years. Carano was not able to even throw a single punch. She got taken down. She got punched in the face a handful of times and then got armbarred, and it was over in 17 seconds, Ben.
2: What a waste of time.
4: I know. You've got your face in your hand.
2: It's my fault.
4: I felt the same way.
2: It's my fault. It's my fault.
4: Everything's your fault.
2: It's my fault because I continue to watch these stupid things.
0: So let me ask you guys a question, though, because you guys like those kind of combat sports more than I do.
2: I love them.
4: Yeah.
0: If this is two boxers in their prime, they're both 26 years old, and it's the two best boxers on the planet, and it's 6 months of hype saying so-and-so and so-and-so are battling. This, you know, they're both undefeated. This is like maybe two of the greatest boxers that we've ever seen. And one of them goes Mike Tyson on it and knocks the other one out in 46 seconds.
2: Right.
0: You'd say, God dang it. Did you see that fight? That was unbelievable.
2: Right.
0: But these older money grab celebrity boxing and MMA fights.
2: Yep.
0: I think Hawk nailed it. The public keeps falling for it. And the only way to stop them is to stop watching them.
2: Yeah. That's it.
0: Like my guess is you wouldn't feel you've paid for a whole bunch of pay-per-views in the past, have you not?
2: All of them.
4: I have. Ben, yeah.
1: Yeah, both of them have.
0: How often do you feel like you get robbed when you do that? No, this was Netflix, correct?
4: Half the time. Yeah, this was free. I mean,
2: Netflix.
4: Quite
2: Netflix.
4: Quote, free. Yeah.
0: Right.
4: Yeah.
0: But when you've paid in the past for pay-per-view, either MMA or boxing matches, what percentage of the time do you feel like you get ripped off?
4: I'd say at least half the time.
0: Half?
4: So I would say this, though. When it comes to MMA versus boxing, the undercard sometimes is worth it.
2: Yeah.
4: So they do a really good job of hedging their bets where, hey, you've got the main event. We're going to prop it up. We're going to talk about it for months and months and months. Oh, by the way, we have these other fights that are happening. I mean, and the thing is, it's not just like two fights. There's like eight fights.
0: And Netflix showed all of those on Saturday or whatever, Saturday?
4: I honestly didn't.
2: They did. And the fight right before Diaz, I should say the Rousey
4: Diaz
2: fight, which was like a massacre.
4: Yeah.
2: It was blood everywhere. Like they had to clean the ring after.
4: You have to see it.
0: Gross.
2: It was terrible.
4: Ugh. I couldn't believe there was so much blood
2: all over
4: Diaz.
2: Yeah, somebody was getting stabbed. It was I mean, it was unbelievable the amount of blood
0: coming out of his face
2: everywhere.
4: So that is the one thing that I would say that they do a better job of than boxing is that it's worth it just for the hype of it, the energy of it, and you're watching. You get to watch eight fights. Let's just say I'm just throwing out a number, but you get to watch a lot of fights, and then the idea that those are all going to be clunkers is pretty low.
0: So this is the anti, for Sauce and I, who always say, like, we just want to show up for the headliner. We don't want to see the opening bands because we're too old. You're saying MMA and boxing, but specifically MMA. If you're going to go or pay for the pay-per-view, you got to watch the whole thing, not just the headliner.
4: Yeah, I mean, I would say if the telecast starts at 6 o'clock or something. I'm not saying saying that you have to jump on from 6 o'clock to midnight.
2: Well, yeah, I mean, if you're going
4: six
2: in person,
4: to six to midnight.
2: Yeah. If you guys remember when I went to Vegas that one time, just on a whim, I went to the UFC fight and I watched the first four matches and I was out of there by 5:30.
1: Wow,
2: that's how many undercards there were.
1: My God,
2: yeah. Yeah.
1: And the main one starts, yeah, like at 1 a.m. out there?
2: You know what? I don't even know what time it started. It wasn't quite that late, but still, like, yeah, like a, maybe, yeah, maybe 10 or 9 or 10. But, yeah, still pretty late. And it all depends on how long the fights are on the undercard.
4: Right.
2: Yeah. If you get a couple like there were on Saturday that lasted 15 seconds, the entire thing, here's the problem I had with Saturday night. And I'm so dumb I watched it. I'm so angry at myself. It was the WWE masking itself as UFC because it wasn't a UFC fight. It was this thing that Jake Paul owns. And so it had the flavor of big time wrestling with the hype of, oh, we're going to see two of the greatest fights. Even when Ronda took out Gina, the guy made it sound like it was the greatest thing he'd ever seen. It was 17 seconds, you moron.
1: Wow.
2: And I love it. If it's a 19 second knockout, you're like, what Tyson used to do. You're like, son of a bitch, that's the greatest thing I've ever seen. Yeah. This was an arm bar at 17 seconds in.
0: Which means she just wasn't technically prepared to fight for the first time in 17 years.
2: Right, and God bless her. She made money. I'm so happy for her. That's good. I'm the problem. I'm not doing it again. Ben, beat my ass.
0: Thanks, Morgan Wallen.
2: Just beat my ass.
4: Here's the deal. Don't say that quite yet, because we have to cheer on our guy, Gable. He fights on July 13th. Yeah. It's a Saturday night.
2: Did they say who it was going to be yet?
4: It's July 11th. Okay, hold on. Okay, cool. Alicia Ellison? I don't know. It's, it'll be
0: an
4: early flight.
0: That is problematic.
4: No, but that's
0: I am going to stand up and say I'm against this wholeheartedly.
4: But here's the cool thing. So, Patty Pimblett, Patty the Batty.
0: You've met him.
4: I've met him. He's the co-main event, and then Conor McGregor makes his return that night as well.
2: So that's what that was all about.
4: Yeah.
2: Okay.
1: Wow.
2: Okay.
4: So
2: those are real fighters.
4: So on the night that Gable is going to make his UFC debut, he's got two huge fights that he's going to be able to watch after his fight.
0: But again, don't fall for the same trick, because it's cool that McGregor's coming back, but he's facing Paul McCartney.
1: Is he really?
0: Yeah. And again, if you watch SNL this weekend, that's just not going to be a fair fight.
1: Yeah. Well, yeah. Connor, what's your
0: don't
1: strategy?
0: Don't fall for it, dude.
1: What's
0: don't
1: your
0: do
1: strategy
0: it?
1: When you fight Sir Paul McCartney?
2: If he jumps on top of me, he's going to have to beat him off.
1: Yeah.
4: How do you say this name? I'm going to try to spell this. See if you guys can picture this. L-O-N-E apostrophe E-R. That's a first name.
2: L-O-N-E apostrophe
4: E-R. Loner?
0: Loner, maybe.
4: Yeah. Loner?
2: He's a loner, Dottie.
1: Yeah, loner. He's a loner, Dottie.
4: A rebel?
2: Yeah.
1: Without a cause.
0: Somebody ask ChatGPT. Oh, wait, no. Co-pilot. Oh, you weren't here. Were you here for this?
2: No, he was not. He was not. No, no.
1: No. Did we get scolded?
0: Make sure you only use co-pilot at iHeart.
1: Who said that?
0: iHeart.
2: Yeah, iHeart did. Oh. You haven't done your test yet.
0: Don't ever use Claude or ChatGPT or Gemini again.
4: We have to do the same thing.
0: Yeah. I mean, I'm not doing that. I'm going to use whatever ones I want.
2: By the way.
1: Well said.
0: Well, what a rebel I am.
2: You are. You're something else.
1: Look out.
0: Wow. Look at me. Just unleashed. Can absolutely use whatever AI I want. What were you saying?
2: Alicia's kind of a badass. E-L-I-S-H-A. Alicia Ellison is the guy's name. He's 5-2.
0: You almost have to be if that's your first
1: name. Well, yeah, mm-hmm. You have to. Yeah.
0: Otherwise, you're going to get your ass kicked.
1: He's 5-2?
2: He's 5-2.
1: Oh, my God.
2: I might have said he's 5-2. I apologize.
4: I don't know, though. Some of these wrestlers, though, they're pretty
0: he's
4: little.
0: Up, low center of gravity.
2: He's given up 30 pounds to Gable. God, if Gable gets him on the ground, he might rip his head off. Mm. But you never know, right? That's the good thing about a real fight.
3: The Snack Panther.
2: Is that what they call him?
3: Nickname.
1: Yeah.
4: The Snack Panther.
0: Okay. That was my online screen name.
2: Yeah. You said snack because I thought you said something else. I was like, wow, what a great nickname.
1: Yeah, what a great
2: That's the name of my first record.
1: Yep.
2: with my new band, which is called?
3: Frills.
2: Thank you.
0: The Frills.
1: Yeah, the Frills.
0: Not a bad name.
4: Mm-mm.
0: We'll do more of What Really Matters with Ben Lieber after this. 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
7: The Cavaliers stomped the Pistons in game number 7 to advance to the Eastern Conference Finals, their first in 8 years. 125-34, the final. The 31-point win is the 8th largest in a game 7. Waiting for Cleveland now in the Eastern Conference Finals is the New York Knicks. A lot of attention is going to be paid to the Thunder-Spurs series out west, but don't sleep on this series. A lot of offense between Cleveland and New York. Should be fun. I'm Dan Dan.
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26: 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FM Redhawks, undefeated so far. They won another one against Cleburne yesterday. 12-9 was the final score. They're back at it again today. 1040 is the pregame show for the fifth game of this 7-game road trip down against the Railroaders. The Minnesota Twins also in action yesterday against the Milwaukee Brewers, trying to salvage a game out of that 3-game series at Target Field. With more details on what took place yesterday, here is the voice of the Minnesota Twins, Chris Atterbury.
27: Well, the Twins and the Brewers played another nail-biter, no surprise, at Target Field as they went back and forth over the course of 9 hard-fought innings. Twins led 3-1 early in this one, and it was the first time in the entire weekend that a team had led by more than one run at any given moment. The visiting Brewers, though, battled back, and they would get a home run from Garrett Mitchell. They would get a home run from Christian Yelich to tie the ball game. Ryan Jeffers would hit a home run to give the Twins a 4-3 lead. Huge insurance run in the 8th inning as the Twins cash in a leadoff triple from Luke Keyshaw with a Vic Caratini sack fly. Then came the 9th. Luis Garcia became the 6th pitcher of the game for the Twins. He issued a 1-out walk to Bryce Terang, and then William Contreras with an infield single. Nice diving stop by Keyshaw to keep Terang at second. They were on at first and second with just 1 out. Christian Yelich struck out to make it an 0-for-12 day for the Brewers with runners in scoring position. But then Jake Bowers with an RBI single. That made it a 1-run game, bringing Sal Frelick into the batter's box. No balls, 2 strikes, 1-run lead, runners on the corners. There goes the runner, and the pitch is popped up. Straight up the stovepipe for Caratini into the shadows in front of the net. He's got it! And the Minnesota Twins defeat the Milwaukee Brewers by the final score of 5-4. Another thrilling one-run game, and this one tips to the Twins' side of the ledger as the Twins defeat the Brewers. That's how it would end. Garcia's second save, Bailey Ober the win, the 7th home run for Ryan Jeffers. Another one-run game. This time, though, the Twins shake hands to celebrate a 5-4 victory right here on your home for Twins baseball.
26: Your forecast from Two Tall Tom Szymanski, our chief meteorologist. Today, cloudy, breezy, areas of showers arriving this afternoon, a high of 51. Winds of the north, 14, gusting up to 31 miles an hour. Tonight, mostly cloudy, breezy, areas of showers before midnight, a low of 38. Tomorrow, mostly cloudy, breezy, a high of 50. Chance of precip on Wednesday, mostly sunny, becoming breezy, high of 67. And then on Thursday, partly sunny, breezy, a high of 73.
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30: 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I'm Ron Tamos.
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2: All right. Welcome back. Power Trip Morning Show. Ben Lieber is here. First time we've talked to him in person since the schedule release. We'll talk about all that.
4: Oh, yeah, that's right, isn't it?
2: Yeah.
0: Hell yeah.
4: Oh, yeah, the schedule didn't come out until later that night.
2: Yeah, Thursday night. I listened to your broadcast.
4: Oh, yeah, did you like when I jumped on late?
2: I did. I loved the whole thing. I took such pleasure in the entire thing. I really did. These guys will tell you. I was having so much fun.
0: Ben, we have not talked to you since PA couldn't find his hat.
1: What? What did I even
4: find his hat?
2: Yeah, remember when he disappeared trying to find the Cleveland Browns hat?
4: Oh, yeah, when I brought up Stefanski that he's in Atlanta now, and all of a sudden he's like, And I mean, he just like got up and left. Yeah. I'm like, well, I guess I was telling Pete, I'm like, I guess we're just rudderless. Yeah, I mean,
2: that's what you said. I know. I was like,
4: we just sit here until he comes
0: again,
4: back.
0: Again, was there a chance he didn't understand that it was also on the radio? Did he think it was just a live stream? Is that possible?
4: I very much think that he forgot he was on the radio. Hmm.
2: I loved it. I was listening the whole time, and I was like, this is the most, I can't believe it. I love it. And you guys, every time somebody, they would go, okay, the next matchup is, ooh, that's a good one. Oh, and I'd be like, who is that?
4: Because the graphic would flash up on the screen for all of us.
2: And I wasn't seeing it. I was driving. Oh, I loved it so much. I had so much pleasure.
4: I let's just say there's some things to work out. I think when we're going to do a simulcast like that, as we're streaming live, got to pay attention to the other audience that's just listening.
0: Sure,
2: the greatest ever.
0: Oh, all right, should we do more of what really matters?
2: Oh, heck yeah, here we go.
0: All right,
4: what really matters.
0: Let's go back to the PGA for a second. Aaron Rye won the PGA Championship again, his first major title, first English-born golfer to win the PGA in over a century since 1919. Shout out to the Root Beer. But I got a couple of stats that we care about because what's the best thing on the planet, Sauce?
1: Betting on golf,
0: gambling in general. Yes, yeah. Gambling. Mm-hmm. So Aaron Rye wins just under $3.7 million for first. Good for him. But check these numbers out. DraftKings at one point had him at 290-1.
1: Jeez.
0: Caesars, 200-1. BetMGM, 150-1. Westgate had him at 200-1. He was even 18-1 entering Sunday. That's how little faith people still had in him, even, in the mix, quote-unquote, for Sunday. So in the last, at least the last 20 years, he is the longest shot to win a major. The two closest, Phil Mickelson in 21 when he won the PGA was 200-1. And Louis Oosthuizen in 2010 to win the Open was 200-1. Now, again, a couple of these had him at 200-1. But again, at one point, DraftKings had him at 290-1. Isn't that nuts?
1: That's insane. Yeah.
0: So a handful of people won a good chunk of money, but they're saying the sports books did really well because very, very, very few people actually had money on him.
1: Whatever happened to Louis Oosthuizen?
0: I don't know.
2: You named your son after him?
1: Yeah, good point. Yeah, I did, yeah.
0: Try this one, Sauce. You're a sports guy. I mean, everybody can try, but you go first. What was Aaron Rye's world golf ranking? I assume it's going up, but before this weekend, what was he ranked worldwide in the world golf rankings?
1: 115.
0: Benjamin.
4: 171.
0: Christopher.
2: 197,
0: Zachary.
2: Corey.
1: 69.
0: God, Zach knows golf. See, this is what's crazy about golf, is it seems like he's a gigantic long shot because gambling perspective, he was. 44th in the world.
4: Really? Wow.
0: Yeah, he was ranked 44th, but that's how little faith they had in him to get this done.
2: He's kind of built.
1: Yeah.
4: How is 44th? He ranked 44th in the world, and we've never heard of him?
0: I've heard of him.
1: Yeah.
0: I've seen him play before. I just didn't know that he was capable of winning a major.
1: He wears two gloves. That's kind of his bit. And he has
4: Teddy
1: covers on all of his clubs because when he was a kid, his family couldn't afford it. So when they got him nice stuff, he took care of it. And I think he said... He wears two gloves because he played, always would play in the cold. And that was just
4: Where's he from?
2: Nebraska.
1: Yeah, Nebraska, yeah.
0: England. I just don't know where in England.
1: Yeah. Where in England is he from, Hawk?
2: Nebraska, England.
1: Yeah.
2: That's what I said. I don't know.
1: Where's Andy from in England?
4: Sounds desolate.
2: what did I say? Nutsack by the Sea?
0: He is from something called Wolverhampton, England.
2: Yeah, yeah.
0: That's his birthplace, at least.
2: It's also known as Nebraska.
0: Wolverhampton.
4: Yeah. Wolverhampton. I love that name.
2: That ain't bad.
1: That's cool.
2: That ain't bad.
4: That's cool.
2: That's pretty good, man. Yeah.
0: This is nuts. According to ESPN.com, Aaron Rye's 5'11 and weighs what?
2: He's built.
4: You're asking what he weighs?
0: Sure.
4: 5'11, 175.
2: 247.
0: You can tell he didn't watch.
1: Yeah, he doesn't know who he is, no.
0: Sauce?
1: 200.
0: He is 5'11, 151.
4: Jesus. Ooh, he's just a little guy.
2: He looks like he's built.
1: Yeah,
4: he's
1: good.
4: Dude.
1: Good for him.
0: 247.
1: 240. What is he, John Daly?
0: He listened to it on his motorcycle. The weight doesn't translate through the radio very well.
1: The best is when my dad texted him, your guy almost pulled it out, and he said, I'll watch. It ended an hour ago.
2: Yeah, it did. Here's the other thing, by the way. Good. Here's the other thing. Here's what Gorgomatic texted me. He goes, solid pick with JT, dude. What is your Venmo handle? And he says, I found it. I said, thanks, dude. Golf is a weird sport. And he texted back, Ray was 250-1. I had no idea what he meant.
0: Sure.
2: I thought it was a misprint.
0: Yeah.
2: What the hell is an RAI?
1: Yeah. Isn't that a store where you get climbing equipment?
2: Golf.
1: Yeah.
0: You technically won $37.50 because you and Lawyer Lambert split the cut fees, and there were, what, three people that missed the cut?
1: Yeah.
0: So you won a little bit of money, but Marnie won $800.
2: And I didn't lose any, which is even more important.
0: Exactly.
1: Yeah, man. Yeah. Which makes it fun.
0: Ben, you were going to say something?
4: You spoke to something as to why, one of the reasons why I don't love participating in the golf bet, because if I'm going to put money on something, I want to watch it.
2: Mm.
4: It's such a nice day. Like, we get into spring, summertime, like the prime golf season. I don't want to go inside and I was outside the whole day yesterday.
0: Yeah. Doing what?
4: Everything.
1: Yuck.
4: Stuff.
0: Oh, gross.
4: You know?
1: Gross.
4: I was out there playing with the dinosaurs. And and I don't want to go inside. Even if I had money on it, I don't want to go inside and watch a golf match with some guy I don't know from Beaverhampton, England.
0: Wolverhampton, England.
2: Now, Beaverhampton's a different place.
1: Yeah, Hawk's been there.
2: No, that's where my family's from.
1: Is it?
2: Yeah.
0: But what really matters is this.
2: On this date, in what year, gentlemen, do you believe that Mount St. Helens erupted in Washington?
0: Oh, I know this.
4: Wasn't that like 81?
0: I know this because it was the year that I was born.
2: That's
0: so
2: right.
0: I'm cheating.
2: Yeah, 80. Yeah, you're right.
0: 1980.
2: 1980. That's
4: 80.
2: Right. Yep. The
0: Earth was pissed that I had arrived.
2: Yeah. Hell was freezing over down there, so the lava had to get out of there.
1: Well played.
0: Get him! The lava was chasing me to try to suck me back down. Calm down, Zach.
2: Right, okay.
1: Deep breath.
2: All right. Have you guys ever seen the picture of the guy with the motorcycle on the trailer behind his car, turning around, and it's a picture of him looking at Mount St. Helens as it's erupting?
0: Yeah.
2: It's one of the...
0: Iconic.
2: It's iconic.
0: Really? And terrifying.
2: Yeah.
4: Yeah.
2: Incredible. 8:32 a.m. on May 18th of 1980, Mount St. Helens, a volcanic pink. Mm-hmm.
0: Mm-hmm. You got to stay off the internet, my man.
1: Yeah, you need help. You need help.
0: That was an audible search history.
1: Yep. You need to take a deep breath.
4: What would a volcanic pink look like?
2: Grandma with a volcanic
0: pink.
1: What? You have to stop.
0: Why did you go straight to a grandmother?
2: I am 55 years old.
1: Because he's into old ladies.
2: And I have to look up old ladies. I'm old.
5: Volcanic pink is Daphne's hair color.
2: Ooh.
0: Mm.
1: Mm. He's in as well.
0: Sure.
4: Down there?
5: I mean, you can't see it.
2: Natural volcanic pink?
1: Again, just tell the story.
2: Suffers a massive eruption, killing 57 people, and devastating some 210 square miles of wilderness.
0: So how many deaths out of the 57 were caused by, you know, A, B, C, and D? How many died from, like...
4: Direct impact?
0: Yeah, direct impact, smoke, you know, inhalation. Like, I would love to morbidly see a breakdown of the 57 deaths and what was the main cause.
4: I don't know. I can think of a lot of ways to die, but that one right there, oof, boy.
0: It's way up there.
4: Yeah, it's way up there. And ways I don't want to die. Volcanic eruption? No, thank you.
2: The 57 people who died during the eruption were primarily killed by the catastrophic lateral blast and the resulting debris avalanche. Autopsies and official reports identified these specific causes of death as asphyxiation. The majority of victims inhaled superheated ash and gases.
0: Sure.
2: Thermal injuries, people caught in the path of the 660 degree Fahrenheit pyroclastic flow.
0: No, that's the worst way.
5: That's the worst way. Max has had to deal with all this on Monday morning.
2: That's true. You're right. Right. Sorry about that, Maxo. And trauma. Several victims were killed by blunt force trauma from the hurricane force wind up to 670 mile per hour and being crushed by the massive landslide.
1: Oh, my.
5: Ouch.
4: Yeah, just taking a rock to the head at 600 miles an hour.
0: I mean, out of a lot of the ways we just listed, that's the best one.
4: The best way.
0: It's over in a heartbeat. Yeah. You don't even know that it's over.
4: You hope that it hits you in the head first.
0: Right.
4: I mean, it might take your arm off and then your leg and then, like, poke little holes in you.
0: See, and you went outside yesterday.
1: Right. Stay inside.
0: Good luck, man.
1: It's safe inside.
5: You know who didn't die of a rock getting pelted through him at 600 miles an hour? People watching golf yesterday.
4: Mm-hmm. Yeah, well said. That's so true.
1: Yeah.
0: Well said.
2: I guess you win.
1: Yeah.
0: Let me look here. Hang on. Talk amongst yourselves. Rhode Island, either a road or an island. Discuss.
1: Hey, I have a question.
4: Yeah.
1: Can you predict when a volcano? You can. So it's something
4: pretty
1: like
4: close,
1: they
4: yeah.
1: monitor and can predict.
4: Yeah, they knew it was going to go soon.
5: They got the seismographs or whatever they're called, and when they start. They'll have an idea. It's not. They don't know exactly when, but they know. Yeah.
2: For instance, Harry Randall Truman, 83, became somewhat of a folk hero in the weeks leading up to the eruption after he refused to vacate his home near Mount St. Helens, despite being urged to leave by officials. He owned a lodge on Spirit Lake for more than 50 years, gave colorful interviews to the press. I'm going to stay right here because I'll tell you why. My home and my blank's here.
0: Mm. That's another thing, by the way. Remember you once asked me, Ben, that of all the years of me doing initials prep, like, have I ever learned stuff and retained stuff, right? Like, has it helped me increase knowledge? And I would say so much of the time, unfortunately, it's just in one ear, out the other. I'm not retaining it, which is really too bad. That's one, though, that I retained. Because when Harry Truman was the answer on initials, one of the clues was died in Mount St. Helens eruption.
2: Wow.
0: Because why would you ever think that President Harry Truman would die. So I'm like, that'd be a fun clue to say he died during Mount St. Helens. Nobody knows. Yeah, the guy's name, though, was Harry Truman. So Harry Truman technically died during Mount St. Helens eruption.
2: His wife
0: and all learn that now.
2: Owned that lodge for a long time. She had died about a year earlier, so he lived alone with 16 cats.
1: Yeah.
4: You're close. What happened to the cats?
2: All of our futures?
1: Yeah.
2: Chris Hockey currently. Brother. I got one. I need 15 more. But after the eruption... Excuse me. After the eruption May 18th, his home was hit by a mud and snow avalanche and completely covered. His remains were never found.
4: Hideous.
2: Yep.
4: That's an awful way to go.
5: Man of his words, man. He never left.
1: He's still there.
2: Yeah, and he lives at Spirit Lake.
1: Yep.
4: Do you think all 16 of his cats were freaking out like the hours before? Because you know the animals can kind of sense stuff.
2: Oh, yeah. Open the damn
0: Let
2: door.
0: Us out. If he had, hang on, stay with me. If he had snow, mud, and lava, that's basically getting buried by Neapolitan ice cream.
2: Oh my God, you're right. That's a dream come true.
1: Yeah.
0: That is a nightmare.
1: Or, as Hawk said, a dream come true.
0: Excuse me?
2: Just surrounded by kitty.
4: Swallowed up by volcanic pink.
2: Yeah, amen.
1: Yeah, that's his dream.
2: Man, there's this guy named Reed Blackburn was a seismologist. Mm. The morning of May 18th, 1980, he was camped out at a site near Coldwater Creek, 8 miles from the north side of the volcano when it erupted. Reed Blackburn had only enough time to get in his car before he was caught in the superheated cloud of ash, pumice, and gas. His remains and his car were found 4 days after the disaster. The film in his camera was damaged and could not be developed. I'm looking at his car right now. Mm. This is a picture of his car.
1: Oh, my.
4: Oh, man, he didn't make it.
2: He definitely did not.
5: Lived up to his name, though.
1: Oh, buddy.
2: What was his name again?
4: I forgot his name.
2: Blackbird. That's right. You're right. Mm. Yeah, that's right. I'm going to guess when they found him, he was ashes.
0: Yep. Mm.
2: But his car looks drivable. Hell of a thing, Ford.
5: Insurance company's not covering that.
2: Yeah, no.
4: Stay with me. He was 8 miles away.
2: Yeah.
0: Jeez. Stay with me. No offense to Reed Blackburn, but
2: No offense, Dick.
0: What if in 1980, May 18th, tennis legend Arthur Ashe was just driving along.
1: Yeah, driving along. Yeah.
0: And then it's like, what happened to Arthur? Arthur Ashe.
2: Yeah. Oh, my God.
4: Arthur Ashe.
0: Yeah.
2: Oh, my God.
0: I mean, I don't know. I lead a pretty heavy existence. I don't know why I brought that up.
4: It's actually pretty mean. Yeah, it's a good hypothetical, though.
2: Yeah.
4: Something to think about.
0: It's something to think about. Do you know who died during the eruption of Mount St. Helens? President Harry Truman.
2: He sure did.
0: Mm-hmm. See? Now it's going to stick in your head, though. We'll all remember it together.
1: Yeah.
4: And his 16 cats.
0: And his 16 cats.
2: If it's that hot, don't you think he got in his car and it got too hot to live before he even got hit by the lava and stuff?
0: Yeah, I don't know how that works.
4: Yeah, I'm guessing that you probably, the heat before the lava gets there is what kills you.
2: Yeah,
4: right?
1: Correct,
2: Just rolling down the mountain like Jane's Addiction song.
1: Yeah.
0: And you guys make fun of me for sometimes putting the air conditioner on in my car in like January. That would have helped. Man, it's hot out here.
2: Yeah,
0: put the AC on. Who cares if it's Washington?
4: It would have filtered all that ash.
0: Exactly.
1: Yeah.
2: Yay!
1: That guy thinks it's a great idea.
2: Mm-hmm. Yeah, that was Arthur Blackburn.
1: Yeah.
2: Junior, his son.
1: Oh.
2: Yeah.
1: Well, I'm glad he's a listener.
2: He loves the show.
1: Yeah.
2: Just glad his dad got mentioned.
0: Yeah, I hope his family's not listening.
2: Yeah, he's still trying to rebuild that car.
0: We seem pretty insensitive. just let that car go. That might be the only car that Luther won't buy. Is that exact car?
2: Don't
0: buy any other car, not that one.
2: Man.
0: The news is next with Chris Hockey. Ben Lieber is here. This is the Power Trip Morning Show on The Fan.
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21: From the KFGO News Center, I'm Ryan Janke. The driver of a pickup is dead after crashing into a parked bulldozer in rural Steele County in eastern North Dakota. The Highway Patrol says the crash happened 2 miles northwest of Pillsbury sometime Friday night. Troopers say 42-year-old Jonathan Heidorn of Hope was driving on a gravel road from Page toward Hope when he couldn't handle a curve in the road. Heidorn's pickup went off the road into a field and crashed into the bulldozer. Governor Tim Walz has declared a peacetime emergency and activated the National Guard to help wildfires in northern Minnesota. The declaration comes as dry, hot, and windy conditions have created dangerous wildfire risk across the state. Fires have spread across Lake, Crow Wing, and St. Louis counties. A Minnesota State Patrol lieutenant has pleaded guilty to sexually assaulting another trooper during training at Camp Ripley near Little Falls last summer. 30-year-old Jacob Christofferson faces one count of fifth-degree criminal sexual conduct. Christofferson and the woman were attending an annual use of force instructor recertification when the assault happened.
2: Fun and inclusive environment for athletes and supporters. Proceeds from the event will go toward Special Olympics programs in Minnesota. As always, doing the right thing. We love you, St. Paul Saints. I go to saintsbaseball.com for ticket information to find out more about when the Saints are playing and when you should go on down and that marathon. Yay. Right?
4: Everybody, yeah, man. Running.
2: Sweet. Thank you. Okay, here we go. Fire crews are battling multiple wildfires across the state of Minnesota. Strong winds and dry conditions fueled the fires over the weekend as some areas were forced to evacuate. The governor declared a peacetime emergency and mobilized the National Guard to Crow Wing County to assist with a 1,200-acre wildfire. Mm. Meanwhile, residents between Two Harbors and Castle Danger were evacuated as flames moved through wooded areas and filled with homes. More than 150 firefighters from Minnesota, Iowa, Wisconsin, and Canada responded to the weekend blazes. Those are some badasses, man, right?
4: Yep.
2: Oof, my goodness.
0: Terrifying.
2: Yeah, just terrifying. Meanwhile, for some damned reason, St. Louis County Sheriff Gordon Ramsey...
4: Really? For real?
2: That's his name? That's
4: wow.
2: His name.
0: Interesting.
2: That stopped us on our tracks. St. Louis County Sheriff Gordon Ramsey says a plane was shot while fighting wildfires. Authorities said the aircraft was struck by a bullet on Friday evening while scooping water from a lake near Orr. The pilot landed safely and was not injured. Officials said the damage was discovered after the plane returned to the airport. Authorities are now investigating and asking the public for help finding whoever shot the plane.
4: Why would you do that?
0: Yeah, I saw the mayor Bobby Flay was talking about how absolutely reckless some of those citizens up there
2: are. Did you see that Chef Boyardee, who's the county attorney, is pissed?
4: Yeah, who's the fire chief?
1: Gavin Kaysen is the fire chief.
2: No, he was. He got thrown out. He got thrown out.
0: Did you see what town got destroyed the most?
2: Which one?
0: Flavortown, which is, yes, Guy Fieri's Flavortown was absolutely
2: Did you hear the pilot
0: when
2: he was talking about it? He said he was flying along and he suddenly heard a pow!
0: Or you mean bam?
2: Damn it!
4: Yeah.
0: Oh, he was doing Batman Emerald sound effects.
4: Emerald must be the lieutenant.
0: Yeah.
4: Or co-pilot, maybe.
0: Yeah. Why does the guy's name have to be Gordon Ramsay? None of us listen to a word you said.
2: No, I know.
1: No.
0: And it's a serious story, man.
1: Very serious.
2: Don't shoot at planes.
0: Have you guys seen, I've seen this in California, wildfires and stuff in the past too, but they'll show a video of a plane dropping a little bit of water on this giant fire or a giant smokestack. And somebody made the joke on Twitter. It's like the first mortgage payment on a 30-year mortgage.
1: Yeah, brilliant.
0: It's essentially you're not putting out any of the fire. Like, no, this is doing nothing. You got a long way to go.
1: That's a great bid.
0: Oh, man.
1: Yeah.
0: Jeez, it does look like it's worthless, right?
4: It does.
0: Can you imagine how many times you have to dump water on a fire that big to make an impact?
4: Okay, impossible. So so I've been at ground level when those things have like dropped their stuff.
0: Mm-hmm.
2: All right.
4: So for a couple of years I was helping the San Diego Fire and Rescue their air crew kind of do their charity event,
2: mm-hmm.
4: and so. Several times, like, well, they took us up in their helicopter. They showed us how they drop down their giant phallus into the water, and then they suck up the water with the helicopter. Mm-hmm. You know,
0: calm down.
4: Yep. And so
2: water's cold.
4: But then for one of the demonstrations, they had not the giant super airplanes, but like the smaller ones.

0: I'm like, you know, you're kind of waiting for the kids to grow up and get out.
1: Yeah.
0: And when I heard you say that, I again thought how interesting that that concept is, because a lot of people think like that. Like, I just got to get my kids to the finish line, then after that, who cares? Which basically means your life now has some value. When your kids are graduating, you're worth
1: nothing.
0: Throwing away.
1: Yeah.
0: Oh. It's basically like, if I am a terrible pilot and crash this plane because I was reckless with my life, at least I got my kids to the finish line. What? So that's right. Wells is what, 12?
1: He's 12.
0: So in 6 years, your life is worthless.
1: Basically.
2: Okay. Yeah. Hi, how are you?
3: Yeah. Oh, hugs, Daddy. No, it's not.
0: I just love the way you like casually worded that the other day. You're like, yeah, I mean, once my kids are out of school, I'll probably start flying planes and see what happens.
3: Yeah, we'll just
1: take
0: it day by day. Great. If it doesn't, no big deal.
2: I learned to take off. That's all I need.
1: Well, the thing is, here's the funny thing is,
3: I think I got it.
0: Yeah. I mean, historically, by the way, there's some people that learned to just take off a plane.
4: Yeah, down in Eagan.
2: That was true.
0: That's true here.
2: Right. I'd like to rewind the tape and strike that from the record.
1: Well, the funny thing about that is, you know who is labeling my life worthless in the next 6 years?
2: A lot of us.
0: Is this guessable?
1: Let's just say if it was up to me, I would have at least attempted to get my pilot's license years ago.
0: Mm-hmm. Mm-hmm.
1: Years ago.
0: Does this person wear a wedding ring?
1: Yes. Oh. Yes.
4: You in the hangar club?
1: Probably.
4: Brilliant.
1: Yeah, we'll find a way to.
0: Wouldn't it be runway club?
4: She
0: parks in the hangar.
1: Yeah, the tarmac club.
0: You park outside of the hangar.
1: Yeah. Now, the thing is, I won't be like super cool guy with my own plane. I will just try to get my license and then just rent my time.
3: Mm-hmm. Doesn't Harrison Smith do that?
2: Yeah.
1: I know at one point in time he did. I don't know how current he is. I know that he has his license. Like, he is a licensed pilot, but I don't know how much, because you have to upkeep with the hours.
3: Yeah,
1: and
3: stuff. For sure.
1: So I don't know.
0: You should watch Nathan Fielder's The Rehearsal on HBO.
1: Is that right?
0: That will motivate
4: Must
0: you.
4: Must watch for you.
0: Must watch. Mm. One of the most fascinating shows in TV in the last handful of years, but specifically if you want to fly a plane, you might want to watch that.
4: Season 2.
0: Yep, season 2. Thank you, Zachary. That is correct. Season 2 specifically.
4: It's like 4 episodes. It goes quick.
0: It's unbelievable.
1: I only really watched the movie Airplane for inspiration.
3: Yeah, well said.
1: Yeah.
0: This would be in your wheelhouse, I think.
1: Hmm.
0: And it happens to be beyond genius, but that's besides the point.
4: It's overwhelming, actually.
0: Can't believe it. It's the most committed to the bit maybe in the history of comedy.
1: It's called The Rehearsal.
0: The Rehearsal.
1: Okay.
0: Unlike anything I've ever seen.
4: HBO Max.
0: Yep. Worth every second.
1: Okay.
0: I cried laughing about 6 times to the point where I couldn't breathe.
1: Really?
0: And it will change the way you listen to Evanescence for the rest of your life.
3: Oh, brilliant.
1: The guy with no soul?
0: Nathan Fielder is just, if the aliens show up and say, take me to your leader, I'm going to drive to Nathan Fielder's house and say, here he is.
3: Really?
2: Yeah. And lastly in the news today, Josh Duhamel is announcing the birth of his new daughter.
3: Oh,
2: congratulations. The actor posted photos of the baby on his Instagram account. Roca de Leon Duhamel. The baby girl is here. Second child with Audra.
0: Sounds like a place that Rosie would get dinner.
2: Yep. It does, yeah.
3: Yep.
2: And he also has a 12-year-old son with ex-wife Fergie from Black Eyed Peas. So congratulations to our friend Josh Duhamel.
1: Hell yes, man.
0: Shout out to Josh.
2: Yeah, there you go.
3: Great dude.
2: Yeah. There you go. Right. Oh, and there one more thing. Ben, I know you're going to be sad and... Pabst Brewing is ending production of Schlitz.
1: Oh, what?
2: Yeah, after 177 years.
3: No.
2: Literally 177 years they've been making it. You got to hold on.
0: I don't know about you guys, but was that like a punchline for you guys in high school the same way it was for us? High school and college would be like, what are we getting? I don't know, somebody grabbing some Schlitz?
2: Yeah.
0: Because it's like that was the worst possible beer you could buy. Or if an older friend or brother or something like got you beer.
1: It's bottom
0: like,
1: shelf
0: Schlitz?
1: Stuff.
3: Yeah.
0: Cheap
3: you
0: ass.
3: Drank it.
0: You didn't have a choice.
3: Yeah.
0: But nobody liked it.
3: Yeah.
0: I'm surprised they didn't shut down 50 years ago.
2: It's been around 177 years.
1: Just make it another 3 years. 180. Yeah. Just make it a nice round number.
3: Yeah. Correct.
0: It was terrible.
2: How about improve the taste?
0: Yeah, exactly.
3: Correct. Horrible.
0: And the name.
2: You just had 177 years. to fix it.
3: Yeah, it destroyed your stomach.
0: You didn't change the recipe. You didn't change the name. Of course you went under.
2: Yeah.
1: But without Schlitz, we don't have Schmitz Gay, is my guess.
2: That's true. You're right.
1: My guess.
0: One of the best SNL bits of all time.
1: One of the best ever.
3: Tommy's favorite.
2: Was one of America's largest brewers after founding in

0: 1849 was bought by Pabst in 1999, I should say. The company gave permission to Wisconsin Brewing Company to brew an 80-barrel batch of Schlitz next Saturday using specifications from a 1948 recipe. So there you go. After 177 years, they're just giving up. We can't fix this.
1: God, I feel like this is the time where something like Schlitz would take off. You get
0: my God, yeah.
1: You get some prominent offensive lineman to sponsor Schlitz. And just have like a wear a hat or a t-shirt or something like that.
2: It'd have
1: like,
2: to be Jason Kelce. Oh, yeah.
0: Somebody out there likes it.
1: All
0: you know
1: the
0: what I
1: college
0: mean?
1: Bros will be buying it again.
0: Yeah. Somebody out there loves the taste of it. They like they don't understand why we don't get it.
3: Yeah.
2: Yeah. Scotties.
3: Don't the Kelces have their own beer? Isn't it like called garage beer? Yeah.
0: Probably.
3: Yeah.
0: Probably.
2: You hate it.
3: Well, I don't really drink beer, but
4: oh, sorry, Bombay Sapphire.
3: I don't drink that.
4: Oh, boy. That's your new nickname, by the way. That's going to stick.
3: All right, cool. I'm fine with that.
4: Oh, you want to do sports after this?
3: I'd love to.
4: All right. More of the Power Trip Morning Show after this on the Fan.
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1: 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On the scoreboard, Twins get a win 5-4 against the Milwaukee Brewers, salvaging one game of a three-game series. They open up a three-game series now at Target Field against the Houston Astros tonight. 6 o'clock's the pregame show on KFGO. Red Hawks in Cleburne again yesterday, the fourth game of this seven-game series, and the bats were moving.
23: The pitch. Richards turns on one high and deep to right field. Way back, Marge truck it down. Jairus Richards, a big-time home run to right field. And just like that, the Fargo Moorhead Redhawks have taken an 8-7 lead.
1: The final score would be 12-9 in favor of the Redhawks. They're now 4-0 going into the season. Game 5 of that seven-game series is coming up today. 10:40 is the pregame show. It's a day game coming up here on The Fan.
24: And 5 on the power trip.
5: The Minnesota Twins beat the Brewers 5-4 yesterday to avoid the sweep. Royce Lewis is having an awful season. There are hot rumors that he might be sent down as early as today. Your Twins are 21-26. They host the Astros today at 6:40. It will be a bullpen game for your Minnesota Twins.
25: He's playing like he misses St. Paul.
5: Ugh. He strikes out like 30-something percent of the time. It's hideous.
1: Ugh.
2: 30% of the time, it works every time.
25: He's trying.
5: Yeah, but his career's kind of gone downhill ever since he said, I think it was last year, he doesn't slump.
1: And it's a weird thing to say.
5: The baseball gods giveth and the baseball gods taketh.
1: Yeah. What a weird thing. Everybody that plays baseball gets in a slump.
25: Yeah.
5: Everybody. Yes. Even Pete Rose.
1: Even Pete Rose. Yep.
25: Yeah. Even
1: first guy I thought of, Dorn.
5: I mean, he's the best hitter of all time.
1: Yeah. His Tony Gwynn might.
5: Yeah. And what's the stat that Tony Gwynn struck out like 200 times in his career?
1: In his whole career?
5: Yeah, I think like Greg Maddux struck him out or like, yeah. Hold on. It's unbelievable.
1: It's okay. You can go on.
25: Just,
1: with the rest
25: you know
1: of
25: what?
1: Sports.
25: We're going to believe you.
2: I'll look it up while you continue.
1: I'll believe you. Well, make up anything you want.
25: In other news, I really like those Milwaukee Brewers uniforms they were wearing this weekend. I like that blue and yellow combo. Kind of cool.
1: It is kind of cool.
25: Yeah.
1: You know, I still love, and Sauce will love this too. On national TV last night, the Padres were playing the Seattle Mariners.
5: Hell yeah!
1: I just love the Padres.
25: Go Dad. Yeah.
1: Every color combination that the Pods put out, I'm like, yeah. I want that hat and I want that jersey.
5: Yeah,
0: Their pro shop is sweet because their hats are outstanding. Like even the old school, like navy blue hat with the orange D and the white S, that was a great hat.
2: According to artificial intelligence, and they're not great with stats, but let's just go with this because it's clainy. Well, this is Google Gemini. Should I be using this?
1: Uh-oh, you're going to get struck down.
2: According to baseballreference.com, Tony Gwynn struck out exactly 434 times in his 20-year major league career, which means he struck out less than 4% of his career at-bats.
1: It's incredible. And Royce Lewis is at, like, what? 40%, you said?
0: Yeah, I think he strikes out every time he's up. He faced, and this is AI again, he faced Hall of Fame pitcher Greg Maddux 107 times in his career. He never struck him out.
1: What?
0: Yeah. Yeah.
1: Greg Maddux, a Hall of Famer himself,
0: never struck out Tony Gwynn.
2: How about this? Tony Gwynn averaged just 29 strikeouts per 162 and never struck out more than 40 times in a single season.
0: Mm-hmm.
2: And again, Royce Lewis has struck out 40 times in the last 3 days combined.
0: Mm.
2: That was not accurate, but...
1: Yeah. What else you got there, Sauce?
0: Let's see here. The Cavs rolled the Pistons. I know Hawk's upset about this because he loves the Pistons of Detroit.
25: Yeah.
0: 125-94 to advance to the East Finals against the New York Knicks. Game one of that series is tomorrow at 7 p.m. The Knicks are 7.5-point favorites.
1: This is a complete aside. Did you guys know the reason why the Oklahoma City Thunder are called the Thunder? It has nothing to do with weather.
25: It's like some kind of buffalo cattle thing?
1: No. It's because the city of Oklahoma City allowed, when the U.S. government wanted to test planes going sonic, no other municipality wanted to agree to have these planes test what subsonic booms would do or supersonic booms would do in a metropolitan area. And Oklahoma City said, like, yeah, we'll let you guys do it. So there's a time there where there was sonic booms over the city all day, every day, and people thought it was thunder.
2: Which is infuriating, because if any team should be called the Supersonics, it's the team that was formerly the Supersonics.
1: Exactly.
0: Correct.
2: So that was a small nod to the past. But they couldn't, because I believe the city of Seattle or something maintained the rights to the Sonics, correct?
25: Oh.
2: Isn't it something like that?
0: I think so, yeah.
2: I don't believe that the name went with Oklahoma City. I think somebody in Seattle said, well, we want that. I don't remember how that works.
1: Yeah, the team can leave, but we got to keep the name.
2: Yeah, that might be like 60% accurate. I'm not sure if I'm 100% right on that. But anyway, that's kind of cool that it is still a small nod then to the idea of a supersonic clap.
25: Whoa.
1: Mm-hmm.
2: Which Hawk had that in the 80s.
25: Nothing shot can't cure.
0: Hawk would love a supersonic clap.
2: Yeah, they open up for Volcanic Pink at the Fillmore next week.
0: Yes, sir.
25: Yeah, one and the same.
0: Game one of the Western Conference Finals is tonight at 7:30 between the Spurs and Thunder. OKC is a 6.5-point favorite.
2: Go Spurs! Let's go!
25: Let's go Spurs.
2: I care more about this than I care about Minnesota sports. Mm-hmm. Right? Gambling makes that happen, you know?
0: Yeah.
2: Brings the worst out of me.
0: Mm-hmm. Yeah,
2: I think this job brings the worst out of me, and gambling brings the worst out of me. Maybe you guys ever feel that way?
0: Didn't you bet that when we were in? Didn't your dad bet that when we were in Las Vegas?
2: Like first week of the season.
0: Yeah, that's a great call.
2: Yeah, that's why
1: your
2: I wanted to get
1: smart.
2: It. That's why I want. He to make money in the stock market or in sports, you have to see it before the public sees it, right? You have to see it before it actually is there. Otherwise. Everybody goes, well, yeah, of course Wemby has a chance to be MVP. Of course Wemby and the Spurs have a chance to win it. He saw it week one and goes, they're ready. I go, are you nuts? Just because he watched one game. It was like, I think it was a televised game week one of the season. He's like, the Spurs aren't 2 or 3 years away. They're ready. I'm like, I'm in Vegas. If you want me to make the bet, I'll do it. 35-1. Let's go.
0: Well, I mean, or you could be Rosie. He was going to pick Aaron Rye on Wednesday.
25: You know, speaking of that, I was going to ask you guys, normally when something big happens like that, you get a couple of stories about a guy who puts, you know, their entire mortgage on it. One is $1 billion. Did anybody do that? Have you seen?
2: Well, so
25: on that Zai guy?
2: Aaron Rye.
0: Gundam style. Brilliant.
2: The DraftKings took a $288 wager when it was down to 230-1. So that paid out $66,000.
25: That's pretty good.
2: It's a good hit.
25: That's fun.
1: It's a great hit.
0: Yeah, that is good. Do you guys want another cool Tony Gwynn stat?
1: Yeah, let's do it.
0: If Tony Gwynn had gone 0 for 1,232 in his final 1,232 at-bats in his career, his batting average still would be 300. And that's incredible.
1: Yeah, that's.
0: I mean,
1: that doesn't even make sense.
0: No, that's how good he was.
2: I bet the kids don't even know who Tony Gwynn is either, right? No, like, he's one of those guys because he wasn't a home run hitter.
25: I think the kids know what baseball
0: is. And he died super young.
1: Yeah, and died super young. And he was just in that small market.
0: Yeah.
2: Right. True.
0: Yeah. God, was he good, though.
1: Yeah, he was great.
0: Pudgy
1: little fella, huh?
2: Mm-hmm.
0: SGA won his second straight MVP.
1: Yuck.
0: Hawk, I know you're excited for that.
25: I sure am. I like that video game.
0: What?
2: Comes out in November. Oh, SGA 6.
1: Oh, well, that's what they say.
0: Are we sure?
1: That's what they say.
2: Well, it's your brother's stupid company might have leaked some information over the weekend. Did you see that?
0: No, I don't pay attention.
2: There were some hot rumors that, like, the pre-sale is launching, I think, even as early as today. I think it was supposed to be soon.
0: Ooh.
2: But I think Best Buy accidentally said that, and it hadn't been confirmed yet. Who, I don't know.
25: You're saying Dobbs Double-Headed Toys launched some information?
0: That's what he worked with. Mm. He got a new job?
2: No, Chris, his main job, the one that he admits in public.
3: No, the Double-Headed Toy, that's Smoot's business, isn't it?
0: Yeah.
25: They're partners.
0: Oh, I can't wait. It's going to be so good.
2: Can't wait.
0: Abbott's going to hate it.
2: Who cares?
0: Because it's all we're going to talk about.
2: When was, during Viking season, too. Who cares?
0: He's going to just hate
2: it. Well, but there's a chance by that point the Vikes are out of it anyway. Then we can just lean right into GTA 6.
25: Would you just stop?
2: I said a chance. I didn't say for sure. There's a chance. They're just done by the time. What is it? November 19th or something? GTA is scheduled to be out.
3: Hey, guys. I know, like,
25: we're going to be in Mexico
3: City. I know this show doesn't do it, but, like, other shows in this building have been known to, like, take weeks at a time off. I mean, I'm just saying. Just think about it.
2: Maybe your best idea ever.
1: Yeah. I think you guys should just do 3.5 hours of live streaming of GTA.
0: Well, Hawk's going to have trouble getting off his horse.
1: Put it on these fancy screens behind you.
25: Yeah, we'll do it.
0: Was it? Yeah, Hawk will have trouble getting off the horse.
25: Oh.
0: Well, he did.
25: Well, listen, I like to play the game the way I like to play the game.
0: You kept punching it.
2: And I can't
1: the
2: wait.
1: The horse?
0: Yeah, in
1: Red Dead.
0: Red Dead. He couldn't get down the mountain because he kept punching his horse.
25: I was trying to fight off the wolves, and I kept punching my four horses.
0: Yeah,
25: I felt bad. And then he jumped off the cliff.
0: Yeah.
3: What'd you name it?
25: Gerald, I think.
0: Yeah. Creasel's was Peter North.
4: That's a terrible name.
3: Mine was Jasmine.
0: Yeah, shocking.
25: I was saved out of the world.
4: That's a terrible name.
0: Yeah.
1: Surprising, Zacho, actually.
2: Right.
0: Yeah. Surprised. Well, it was before J.J. McCarthy.
1: Mm. Oh, yeah.
0: Okay.
3: Well, long face.
0: Game 7 of the Canadiens and Sabres, Zacho, is tonight at 6:30.
25: Come on.
3: Go
0: ahead.
3: I got a bad look at the bar at Zorba's that night because I went up to the bar to get another drink. And I look up and I saw 8-3 and I dropped an F-bomb because I was so shocked. It was 3-1 in the first period. In favor of Montreal, and somehow the Sabres rattled off 7 goals and saved their season, at least for now, and now they get to come back. I mean, that's crazy. Good luck to Zucker. The problem is, of course, is I think the last time the Carolina Hurricanes played was May 9th, so they're on track for a 12-day off break, and they get to play the winner of this whoever wins tonight.
2: Yeah, but we'll worry about that later, right? Let's just get Jason Zucker to the Eastern Conference Finals.
25: Yeah. Come on, Jason.
2: And then we'll worry about that later. Jason was one of those 7 goals. In fact, he was the first of those 7 consecutive because he scored to make it 3-2 Montreal. Right. And then Buffalo kept going after that and put up 6 more and won 8-3.
7: Yes.
0: Well done, Mel.
25: Yay!
0: Aaron Rodgers signed a 1-year deal with the Steelers to come back for his 22nd season. He'll make between $23 and $25 million with incentives.
25: It's like $1 an hour. Between 23 and 25 would be 24.
0: Yeah.
7: What are we doing?
0: He can make 23, and if he hits these things, he can make 25.
25: Good incentives. For him.
2: Hit him. Mm-hmm. He is expected to report today to OTAs.
1: No kidding?
0: He's there. There's already
1: pictures. He's actually going to show up for OTAs?
2: Yeah, that's the word. Again, Mike McCarthy, the new coach in Pittsburgh, they had 13 seasons together in Green Bay.
0: Man. It's a weird thing with Pittsburgh, Ben, and you can speak more on this, but they just kick the can on a young quarterback all the time. They've drafted, it didn't work, and they just kick the can more down the road because they always finish between like 19 and 25th in the NFL draft.
1: Yeah, I would say I would think that their fan base, looking at these 2027 draft, they are maybe not super excited that Rodgers is going to come back.
0: Yeah.
1: But, you know, who knows? I mean, maybe he just really doesn't have anything left in the tank and they win four games this year and they have a chance for one of these top quarterbacks.
0: Or they'll win eight like they always do.
1: Yeah.
0: Aaron Rye won the PGA Championship. He was 9 under. Marnie won the power trip bet with John Rahm, who was 6 under. Hogs Daddy, me, my dad, all got our money back.
2: And Marnie should feel grateful for the 800 because I've... You know, I'm not a golfer, but I've heard Common talk about golf a lot and how Common thinks he's a better putter than a lot of people on tour. Everybody this weekend was a better putter than Scottie Scheffler.
0: Oof.
2: I just couldn't believe it.
0: Yeah.
2: Like a 3-footer he missed, right? Yeah. But he missed a whole bunch from inside of 10, and that was essentially the difference. If he just makes 4 or 5 that he's normally is a guarantee on, then he's absolutely right there at the wire.
0: Yeah.
2: And who's to say the whole thing isn't different if Scheffler's name is in first or second coming down the stretch. But he putted himself out of contention.
0: Yeah, Rahm on Saturday night, who knows what this change is, but he 3-putted on 18, like an easy like par putt from like 2.5 feet and blew it right by the hole. Mm.
2: Vikings news in a second. We have semi-breaking, but also something we heard about a week ago, breaking news in a second in the NFL. We'll talk about that in a second as well. 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
7: History made at the PGA Championship. 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I'm Drake Toll.
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12: Your forecast from Too Tall Tom Szymanski, our chief meteorologist. Today, cloudy, breezy, areas of showers arriving this afternoon, a high of 51. Winds of the north, 14, gusting up to 31 miles an hour. Tonight, mostly cloudy, breezy, areas of showers before midnight, a low of 38. Tomorrow, mostly cloudy, breezy, a high of 50. Chance of precip on Wednesday, mostly sunny, becoming breezy, high of 67. And then on Thursday, partly sunny, breezy, a high of 73.
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25: Hey, here I am.
21: Duh.
25: Yeah, correct. We got a bald head. A little bit of sun this weekend. It's good.
2: Lucky.
25: Need to shave my face, apparently. I'm wearing a V-neck, which I don't do very often.
0: You look nice.
25: Thank you.
0: Yeah, man.
2: All right, we got two things to discuss in Vikings news, shall we?
0: Yeah.
25: Here we go, right?
20: It's time for Vikings news on the Power Trip, presented by
25: Redco. Let's go, Redco. From the Bell Bank Studios, here's Corey Cove.
2: All right, there's two things. These are both things we've heard about for weeks, but they both are on the brink of being official. One of them is not necessarily related to the Vikings. The other one is. The one that's not related to the Vikings, unless they're in the game. Tomorrow it's expected to be voted on, and Nashville is expected to be named the Super Bowl 2030 host.
25: Ooh, okay.
2: So it should be official tomorrow that the Titans have a new stadium expected to open in 2027. Nashville expected to get the Super Bowl in 2030.
25: Mm-hmm. That's right.
2: So Inglewood this year, Atlanta next year. Vegas in 29, Nashville in 30.
25: Man.
2: If the Vikings are ever going to make the Super Bowl, can it please just be in 2029?
0: We'd have to go.
25: How about with that one, too? Like, we go on a run, we hit them all.
2: Yeah. How about let's just start with 29? Let's just make sure that the Vikes are in Vegas.
0: Yeah, well said.
2: Right? It's a nice alliteration. Diego will cut cool liners that say the Vikes are in Vegas. PA can come up with some cool catchphrase as well.
0: Yep.
2: So anyway, that's expected to be official tomorrow. The one that does impact us that we've heard a lot about, but Albert Breer of Sports Illustrated says that, quote, the expectations is that the Twin Cities will be awarded the 2028 draft at the meetings, so a big contingent, including ownership, will be in Orlando for that. He reported that today.
0: Sweet.
2: So, Albert Breer is the first one saying that it is expected that this week we will have the draft. Officially, the 2027 draft is in Washington, D.C. What are the next ones? I think don't we have the other ones listed? Doesn't matter. Should. This next year's is in D.C. I forget about. No, that is the 28 draft. Never mind. The Vikings will be 28. So there isn't any between us. It's D.C. and then it'll be us after that.
0: Hell yeah, man.
1: And do we know when D.C.'s stadium's going to be done? When is that going to be completed?
0: Hawk does.
1: Have you seen the renderings? That thing is awesome.
2: Oh, really? I've not seen it.
25: 30 or something. I mean, it's pretty far out.
1: Oh, so it's still far out.
25: I thought so. Let me look. Okay, so I wish we were going to Buffalo. I'd like to see the new one there this
0: 2030.
25: Year.
0: 2030.
25: Yeah. Okay, there you go. Yeah.
1: So two things on that front. If I understand this correctly, the new Titan Stadium, the new Nissan Stadium, really took huge inspiration from our stadium. Like, our stadium was sort of the pioneer with that translucent top. Yeah. Mm-hmm. And I think the Titans' new stadium, the whole thing is that. It's not just one section of it, like one side. I think the whole top is that translucent clear plastic or whatever it is. So it's going to feel like an outdoor stadium, but it's going to have a ton of natural light.
0: This is sweet looking.
1: Yeah, it looks really, really cool.
0: It looks like a record player.
1: It's really cool.
2: It's creative.
25: Yeah.
1: Yeah. I'm telling you, the DC one is going to be, I think that's going to be the one that I cannot wait to see when nice. when it's completed.
0: Looks like a washing machine. Or that's good, yeah.
1: I'm sure they love that. I'm sure the architects love that. Hey, could you do
0: it
1: something?
0: Does look like a washing
1: could you do
0: machine.
1: Something that sort of reflects our musical culture here in Nashville?
0: It's a front-load washing machine. Yeah.
1: Here's a record player or maybe just a whirlpool. What else was I going to say? Oh, the other thing about us hosting the draft. Where are they going to do it? That is the number one question that they have yet to answer.
2: So according to this story, this is actually Joe Nelson through Bring Me the News, but also SI.com. If the draft does indeed come to the Twin Cities in 2028, the expectation is that it would be held April 27th through the 29th of that year, with events taking place at U.S. Bank Stadium, Mall of America, and the Vikings Lake Development, which includes the team's headquarters, TCO.
1: What do you mean? Three locations?
2: So this is a guess. My guess is the main draft would be at U.S. Bank Stadium or the area outside of U.S. Bank Stadium.
1: See, I think the main one would be at Mall of America, just from a space standpoint.
0: Yeah.
1: I mean, they had the opening night of the draft, the Thursday night, didn't they have like 300,000 people there or something crazy?
2: Yeah, how can you do that at Mall of America?
1: You can't do that at U.S. Bank Stadium.
2: Can you imagine the line at Annie Ann's if there's 300,000 people at MOA?
0: A lot of pretzel points.
25: I think they're set up outside the stadium.
2: God. Yeah, I think it'd be outside the stadium.
0: Yeah.
1: I know that. But there's no green space
3: the
1: there.
3: The Commons
1: there's
3: Park
1: right next
3: there.
1: to the Longhouse. To the Longhouse.
0: Yeah.
1: You can't even fit 50,000 people there.
0: That's a good point.
2: Let's shut down the streets.
0: Yeah.
1: I mean, you got to think of this giant stage. Like, where's the stage going to go?
0: Where are you in
1: the
0: DA and
1: maybe on the plaza? They can put the stage on the plaza and kind of like pointing towards.
25: Yeah.
3: And the stadium will be the backdrop.
1: And the stadium will be the backdrop.
0: It'll be all covered. Yeah.
1: So dude, I don't know, man. I mean, that's really tight.
0: Yeah.
2: Let's go for creativity here. Let's see if you can do this. Let's say the whole draft's in Mall of America.
0: Okay.
2: Right, when the Bears make a pick, they make their announcement from the Build-A-Bear Workshop.
0: Yes,
2: that makes
0: well
2: sense,
0: said.
2: Right?
0: Yeah, well said.
2: Where would the Vikings make their draft pick from?
0: The Vikings would make their draft pick from the Vikings team store, one of many inside the Mall of America.
2: Sneaky. Thanks. What about the Cardinals?
0: The Cardinals would make their pick from inside one of those bird stores where they sell bird seed and bird houses.
2: Wait, there's bird stores at MOA?
0: Yeah. I'm pretty sure, yeah. Right by Field of Dreams, where trees
2: there's
0: somewhere.
2: A store with bird houses at the Mall of America? How does that place survive?
0: Hawk loves that store.
2: How do they afford the rent every month? Bend your hands up.
1: Okay, my hand is up. Okay. So, record attendance at this year's draft in Pittsburgh. Mm-hmm. 805,000 people attended. Mm-hmm. Okay, on the 3 days. Day one, 320,000 people attended the draft on day one. Where the hell are you going to put even 200,000 people? Even if they're not setting records, where are 200,000 people going to go at U.S. Bank Stadium area?
0: You're right. They don't have enough space.
1: There's no space there.
0: Yeah.
2: All you got to do is shut down a couple of streets.
0: Yeah, but...
1: But there's going to be obstructed views everywhere. Like, where are you going to...
2: Hey, look, I'm excited that the Twin Cities is going to get the draft, but let's be honest. The draft would suck to go to. So if somebody wants to go down there, they're going to have to figure it out and have fun in their own ways. They're just going to have about 16 Schlitzes and call it a day.
0: Well said.
2: Oh, my God, Schlitz is going to be gone by then.
0: What will we do?
2: I don't know.
1: I just think the Mall of America parking lot next to IKEA, if you open up
2: the future water park.
1: Yeah.
3: What about
0: that's not bad.
3: Fairgrounds. State fairgrounds.
25: Where did they do it in Green Bay?
0: Along the area of the stadium, right next to Lambeau.
25: I think it's a big enough deal that they'll shut down streets.
3: Oh, yeah, no doubt.
1: Well, yeah. Let's shut down streets. But what I'm saying is, like, there's buildings in between those streets and
25: the stadium.
1: They'll
25: tear those down.
2: They'll tear them down.
0: Yeah.
2: We got 2 years to tear some buildings
1: just
2: down.
1: Like tear it down.
2: Yeah.
25: Sorry, guys. This has got to go. You're going to have to
1: Well,
25: leave.
1: Wouldn't that be awesome, though, if that was just like parking lots and we could actually have real tailgates outside that stadium?
0: Oh,
1: that
0: would God, be cool. That'd be elite. Elite.
3: Hardin Hills.
1: I know. Yeah. I know.
0: Yeah. Your state fair idea isn't bad either, Zachas.
3: Yeah. That Midway area. Or,
0: yeah.
1: At least there's green space.
0: That would make Hawk go to the fair, though.
25: No.
2: What about where they hold the Renaissance Festival?
0: Hawk loves that.
2: Chris could bring his pirate coat.
0: He loves live-action role-playing.
25: I could use another pirate coat. This one's too big for me now.
0: Did you buy one?
25: Two or three.
2: Oh, you're going to buy one when you go to Tampa Bay, aren't you?
25: Oh, oh yeah. Yeah.
0: He's going to wear. Do they have a casino near there?
25: I don't know what you're talking about.
2: He'll wave.
0: Oh, yeah. See here.
2: Chris is going to be so in character. He's going to walk into the Vikings broadcast booth wearing a Pirates costume, and they're going to ask him to leave.
25: Yeah, just a winch on each arm.
2: Yeah, they're going to say, buddy, you can't cheer in the press box.
25: Right, am I saying?
1: Yeah, you're saying it right.
2: Yeah.
25: Because there's, from what I've been told, some strip clubs there.
1: Yeah.
2: That you've also waved to.
1: With those tight, like, corset things with their boobs popping out.
25: Amen, brother.
1: Yeah, amen, brother.
25: You know, and they got scurvy, but you know what? Who needs teeth?
0: Yeah, what do you care?
2: Yeah, who cares about their vitamin C intake?
25: That's what I'm saying.
0: Wow.
25: I'm gonna give them some vitamin C.
0: Seminole Hard Rock Hotel and Casino in Tampa.
25: What?
3: Keep Addison away from there.
0: That's close to where you guys are going to be.
25: They got great food.
3: That's where
4: I love it.
3: That's where Addison was arrested.
25: That's right. That's exactly right. I'm going to guess.
3: Redemption, baby.
25: Nope. I'm going to say they'll keep him away from there, I bet.
0: You've just waved at that place, Hawk?
25: A couple times.
0: Yeah.
25: I like to look at the architecture.
0: Yeah.
25: And sometimes they have art. It's a Good Hard Rock Cafe. You know, there's guitars and stuff in there.
0: Yeah. You don't go for the gambling.
25: I don't know what you're talking about.
0: Yeah.
2: Yeah, who knows where this draft's going to be when it comes to Minneapolis. But I guess better us than somebody else.
0: Well, yeah.
25: We'll take it.
3: The myth, I guess, they're having. Like,
2: right.
0: Oh, well
2: and
0: done.
2: And, Ben, semi-predicted, semi-guessed, a month or so ago. Again, look at the cities that are getting Super Bowls. Inglewood, California. Mm-hmm. Atlanta, South. Vegas, Desert. Nashville, South. The North is going to keep getting the drafts. The South is going to keep getting the Super Bowls. So they're going to give us, Green Bay got it. You know, Pittsburgh got it. We're going to get it. So it's just going to be in cold spots. And even if it doesn't make a lot of sense, they're just going to figure it out. They're going to give the Northern cities the drafts.
0: Yep.
1: Yeah. Well, unless there's a new stadium being built, because that is the protocol.
2: Mm-hmm.
1: Build a new stadium within 2 or 3 years, you get to host a Super Bowl. So
2: one. Thank you. I will also say that's always been the plan. I wonder if this changes the plan, because again, I don't think the NFL ever wants to have a Super Bowl where there's 2 feet of snow again.
1: No.
2: So.
0: Or 40 below.
2: Right. So I don't think it's worth it. I think they realize it's not worth it. We'll give them the draft. They can have 800,000 people show up and stop complaining that you don't get a Super Bowl.
1: You know what's crazy about that is you have to be very strategic about it. It's not just the South. I mean, the one in Dallas was terrible
2: because
1: the weather sucked.
2: Oh, the weather sucked?
1: I mean, Dallas, Texas at that time of year is not good. I mean, ice storms, it's cold.
2: I see what you're saying. You know, I know what you're trying to say. You want me to say it for you?
1: What?
2: Vegas every year.
25: Every year.
0: We get it, Ben.
1: Vegas or Nollins or Tampa.
25: You're a one-track Vegas. Miami. You are.
0: Yeah.
25: It's all you do. God, you love Vegas.
0: Somewhere by
25: Vegas.
0: A casino.
25: Oh, my God. Oh, my God.
1: You know what I just realized, you guys?
25: Here's what the NFL says to you, Ben.
1: What?
5: Ma'am, please don't be a bitch.
0: Wow. I know
1: you did not say that.
25: I
2: love that he says ma'am first.
25: Ma'am?
2: Subtly so smart just to be.
5: Please don't be a bitch.
4: Excuse me.
2: He tries to be polite and say ma'am.
5: What did I say about being a bitch?
2: Okay. God, that's good. Have you seen that sketch, Ben, yet?
1: No.
2: Oh, God.
25: Oh, my God, Ben.
2: Will Ferrell, Saturday night. So good.
0: Yeah, he's
2: ma'am?
1: Oh, that's when he's been the doctor?
2: Yeah.
1: Okay, I saw...
2: So good.
1: I guess I was interrupted when I was watching it for some reason. I didn't see the whole thing.
2: Yeah, it's good start to finish.
0: Yeah.
1: You guys know what I just realized? And this is kind of sick.
2: Oh. Can't wait.
1: You mentioned the Seminole Hard Rock?
25: Yeah.
1: You know there's a fluid that starts with Seminole?
25: Yeah, Seminole fluid. I do. What is that?
1: Well, why don't you look it up? Okay. Now, like when I think about Seminole Hard Rock, it just has a different meaning, a different sound to me. I know it's spelled differently.
25: Oh yeah, yeah.
1: But I'm not sure I would think of it the same way.
2: Sure. I mean,
25: okay.
2: It's exactly what you think it is.
25: Okay. Well, I didn't realize. I mean, I didn't know. I guess the word is in it.
2: Yeah, spelled differently.
1: Spelled differently, but
2: pronounced,
1: you know what?
2: The same.
1: When you think about that connotation, and you put Hard Rock after it.
25: Yeah.
0: Yeah.
3: Keep going. I'm close.
1: Exactly.
25: Man.
1: Yep.
25: That's a jackpot.
2: Well, so the Seminole Hard Rock Casino is really inverted because it should be Casino, Hard Rock, Seminole.
0: Yep. Well said. Very well played.
25: I think that's the way it goes.
2: That's most of our weekends.
0: Yeah, that's why I can't go in there.
2: How'd your weekend start? Well, it started with a casino.
0: Yep.
3: And then I got...
4: I love it!
3: Rock. Oh.
1: Mm-hmm. Yeah.
3: See, or
1: maybe...
3: Oh, I get it now.
1: Maybe casino, casino, Hard Rock, Volcanic Pink.
2: Okay.
0: Yep.
25: Amen.
1: Seminole.
2: Yeah, you're getting emails.
25: He's right.
6: Is this a joke?
0: No. Kevin, it's not.
2: I've heard great things about the casino. I've never been there.
0: Either way.
1: A lot of things that happen there.
2: I got to get down there.
0: Yeah.
25: Never been there.
0: Ask somebody who's been there.
25: Never been there.
2: No, it doesn't count if you just drive by it and wave.
0: What if your Waymo takes you to it?
25: Speaking of that, Waymo's trying to get into Atlanta.
0: Mm-hmm. Where the players play.
1: Mm-hmm.
25: Sure.
1: Ludacris won't let him in or what?
25: Mm-hmm. Sure. Well, there's a problem because these Waymos continue going to the same neighborhood and just going around in circles.
7: I think yesterday morning we had 50 cars that came through between 6 and 7. And we had at one point 8 Waymos that were stuck trying to figure out how to turn around.
25: Seriously.
0: Wow.
25: They won't stop going to this neighborhood.
0: Hmm.
3: Interesting.
25: I saw somebody driving a Waymo down the road the other day.
3: Oh, yeah. I think they're experimenting out here.
25: Yeah, they're trying. But,
1: that's what's going to happen when these become actual artificial bots in hockey. You buy a female version of this, and she's just going to walk in the living room and make a circle and walk back out.
2: That's what he wants.
0: Yeah, that's what he wants.
1: What are you doing?
0: No, he wants it to leave quickly.
1: What are we doing here?
2: That's what he wants.
25: What are you doing?
3: I will say when I rode my Waymo back in October, it was after a concert down in L.A., and there was a block. It was, you know, just you had to walk to like a certain street, and there was a block, and it was just full of Waymos. And there were people who were getting into them who were just having to wait for other people to get into their Waymos in front of them. I mean, there was like three deep for like a block and a half of Waymos. And
25: they're just big, dumb animals.
3: They really are.
25: They are. Just sitting there waiting to serve you.
1: Don't you feel like we're sort of releasing these into the wild a little too soon?
25: Oh, yeah, for sure. Yeah, no.
0: Let's go. Yeah.
3: Have at it, boys.
0: Yeah, get after it.
25: I don't know. I'm with Ben. They run over people.
1: I kind of feel like maybe we should go through different iterations and upgrades.
25: Yeah.
1: Some software upgrades before we just release these out into the wild.
0: Release the Kraken.
1: Yeah.
3: Safer than humans, man.
0: He may not be wrong.
2: Do you guys know where the name Waymo came from?
1: No.
2: I just Googled it. I didn't know this.
25: Who am I? Nope.
2: It stands for a new way forward in mobility.
0: Oh.
2: So it's a combination of way and mobility.
3: Now I'm with Hawk and Ben.
25: Yeah. Slow it down. Get a better name.
2: A new way forward in mobility.
0: Take a deep breath.
3: I thought they were cool.
2: Yeah, that's a really, I mean.
8: That's a terrible name.
25: It's Lamo is what it is.
0: Well played.
2: 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William Sawalich in like 30 minutes. Ben Lieber's here. The old Fan 5 is next. 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
28: From the KFGO News Center, I'm Ryan Janke. The Minnesota legislature adjourned the 2026 session late last night with a moderate list of accomplishments that's still likely to leave advocates, lobbyists, and some lawmakers wanting. Lawmakers have been contending all session with election year politics, a lame duck governor, a 67-67 deadlocked state house, and the fact that they crafted a two-year budget last year, eroding any sense of urgency this year. A large section of the old McIntosh School in Northwest Minnesota collapsed Friday afternoon. The Polk County Sheriff's Office says someone reported the collapse around 2:40. No one was hurt. The Sheriff's Office says the area is not safe and is barricaded to keep people out. The driver of a motorcycle and his passenger both suffered serious injuries in a crash Thursday night. It happened around 9:30 on North Dakota Highway 11, a mile east of Ledgerwood in Richland County. The Highway Patrol says a car was passing the motorcycle when the bike crossed the center line and sideswiped the car. From the KFGO News Center, I'm Ryan Janke.
1: Whew. I mean, if whoever wins the quarterback battle, let's just, I mean, I think we're all safe to assume that's going to be Kyler Murray, right? If it's super struggle bus, I mean, the early bye weeks are actually a good time to sort of reevaluate things like, I don't know, do we go in a different direction? Like, do we go with maybe JJ after the bye week? Like, what do we got to do to tweak this? So, like, I think when you're breaking in a new quarterback, an early bye week is not a bad thing at all. I mean, the rest of the team, sure. I mean, ideally, you'd like to have it more in the meat of the schedule and because of the longer training camps and all this stuff. But I think for our situation, it's not a bad situation to have a an early buy, reassess everything, take a deep breath. Where are we at with the quarterbacks? How, you know, how can we adjust things? Maybe it's his play calling. Maybe we're not adjusting to him. So I think it's all going to be fine. Obviously, you have no choice but to be fine with it and to adapt to the schedule that's been laid out for you. But it's not the worst thing in the world.
5: Thank you for your honesty. Mm-hmm.
0: Mm-hmm. Well said.
2: Yeah, well said.
25: Thank you for saying that.
2: Yeah, thank you.
0: Thank you.
2: Appreciate that.
1: Thank you.
2: It was really nice. Eloquent.
0: Yeah.
1: Not so much.
0: Very well stated.
25: You can go on now, Corey. I just wanted to throw that out there.
2: Yeah. Let's play a game instead.
0: Okay, okay, let's do
25: it. Is it called Which Finger's This?
2: Nope.
0: My God.
2: Nope, we all lose that game. I got team codes. Let's go. Ready?
25: Okay.
2: The Minnesota Twins. Yeah. Tonight for the next three nights, take on the Houston Astros, whose team code is?
0: H-O-U.
2: H-O-U, exactly.
25: Okay.
2: So, Ben, you know this game. You've played this game.
1: Yep.
2: Zachary, Hawk, Ben, and Sauce. I have 20 words that at some point in the word or the phrase, the letters H-O-U consecutively show up.
25: H-O-U.
2: We don't do it where initials where you have to yell out your name. Your name is your buzzer. You just yell out the answer. Whoever says the answer first and fastest.
0: Kansas.
2: Gets the point. No, Paul, remember, it has to be consecutively. The letters H, O, and U could be the start of the word, middle of the word, okay. End of the word.
25: Sugar.
2: Don't say Kansas. So H, O, U are the letters. This is a tough one. These are weird, let's right? Go. Weird words with those letters.
25: Well, I'll be the judge of that.
0: Yeah.
2: All right, here we go. Please. Number one. Tears for fears.
25: Shout.
2: Oh, Hawk, just by a sliver, Ben. Yes, shout is the right answer. Number two. $200 for Boardwalk or Park Place.
1: Well, it's not money enough.
2: $200 for both.
25: House,
2: exactly. House. That's how much a house costs on Boardwalk or Park Place in Monopoly. It's $200 for a house. Yes, Chris takes a 2-0
0: lead.
25: Well done,
0: Hogs.
25: Oh, thank you.
2: Number three, grand or K?
1: 1,000.
2: Yes, Ben, that's a 1,000.
25: Oh,
2: very good.
25: Good.
2: Ben's on the board. 2-1. Chris leads Ben.
0: Well
2: number
0: done.
2: Four. Beverly Hills, Salt Lake City, Orange County.
0: Housewives.
2: Housewives, yes, Sauce. Housewives has H-O-U consecutively. Number five is made of three bones. One is humerus. It's made of three bones. One is humerus.
0: Shoulder?
2: Yes, Zachary. That is a shoulder. H-O-U in the middle of shoulder. Hawk has two. Everybody else has one. Number six. Dwight has a subscription.
0: Hustler.
1: Penthouse.
2: Penthouse. Yes, Ben. Hustler. Well, starts with an H.
0: But I'm not wrong.
2: Yeah, no, wrong. But no. You're wrong. He's for that. He has both, but Penthouse has H-O-U in the middle. Yeah, so Penthouse was the right answer.
0: Was too tame for...
25: For sure.
2: Ben has two. Hawk has two. You guys have one. Number seven, dark outline or shape of an object. A dark outline or shape of an object or person.
0: Silhouette.
2: Yes.
1: Oh, there we go. Good job.
25: Good
2: yes. Silhouette has H-O-U in the middle. Hawk, Ben, and Zach have two. Sauce has one. Number eight. This is a tough one. We'll see. An evil being that robs graves and feeds on corpses.
1: Ghoul.
2: Yes.
1: Wow, way to go.
2: Not a ghost, but a ghoul has H-O-U
0: well
2: in the middle.
0: Well done, Daddy.
2: Chris takes the lead.
25: You're welcome, baby.
2: Number nine. A fast, competitive animal.
0: Cool.
1: Fast, competitive.
2: Keyword is competitive.
1: Greyhound.
2: Greyhound.
25: Good one.
2: Greyhound has H-O-U in the middle. Ben has three. Hawk has three. Number 10. Iconic anthem singer.
0: Houston. Whitney.
2: Ooh, geez. I mean, we've done this in the past. I'm going to give Ben and Zach both a point. That was almost simultaneous.
1: Yeah.
2: So we'll say you both get a point there. Number 11. 3,600 seconds.
0: Hour.
2: I think Chris was quiet, but first.
25: I was
2: first.
25: Too quiet, sorry.
2: Yep, but Chris got it. That's four for Hawk, four for Ben, three for Zach.
0: How many do I have? One?
2: You have one.
0: These are hard for everybody else.
2: And you said hustler.
0: That's okay.
2: Number 12. pinkish orange dressing.
0: Thousand Island.
2: Sauce right on brand.
25: So good.
2: Gets number two, Thousand Island.
25: The best.
2: Number 13, branded chocolate chips. Branded is the key word here. Branded chocolate chips.
1: Toll House.
2: Yes, Ben.
25: Well done.
2: Toll House, and Ben takes the lead. Ben has
25: Damn
2: five.
25: It.
2: Chris has four.
0: Well done,
2: Zach
0: Ben.
2: Has three. Sauce has two. Number 14, a potty-trained pet.
0: Housebroken.
2: Yes, Sauce. Housebroken. Ooh. That's point three for you. Number 15, a traditional female.

0: Yes. Yes. Go.
1: All right. Hawk has 6. Ben has 5. Sauce has 4. Zach has 3. This one has two answers I will accept. They're both absolutely correct. I was looking for one, but both will count. Number 18. Lawyer Lambert and Rosen frequent these in Nevada. The whorehouse counts. I was looking for a cat house, but yes, Zach, whorehouse is the other answer.
2: Wow.
3: Well, Flint.
1: I like how almost everybody was like, raffle, which is wrong, but right. Yeah.
0: Wrong.
1: Yes. Yes. Whorehouse and cat house were the two I was looking for. All right. Hawk has 6. Ben has 5. Sauce and Zach have 2. Or sorry, 4 with 2 to go. Frank Underwood.
3: House of Cards.
1: Yes, wow. Zach. Wow, that was fast.
0: What a comeback.
1: House of Cards. Well done, last Zach, but not least, Chris has 6. Zach and Ben, you can tie him with getting number 20. There's no tiebreaker because this game isn't as important as 8:15 on Fridays, which is the only segment I really care about.
3: The whole town knows.
1: Everybody knows. Yep. The bosses know. All right, last one, number 20. The last possible moment before it's too late or just before a deadline.
4: 0 hour.
1: You're very close.
4: Yeah, what's the other name for that?
1: Last possible moment before it's too late or just before a deadline is
0: 11th hour.
1: 11th hour, yeah. And that ties Chris. 11th hour.
0: Thank you for the assist.
1: Yeah, that was an assist.
4: Yeah.
3: Well done.
1: All right, Chris and Ben, time is 6.
3: That was fun.
0: Hey, we won.
4: Yay, we win.
1: Dwight has a subscription. Hustler!
3: Yeah.
0: Yay!
1: You're not wrong. You're not wrong. All right.
4: Yeah.
1: That was sports.
4: Thank you.
1: Aaron Rye won the PGA. The Wolves are out. The Wild are out. Mm-hmm. The Vikings schedule is out.
0: Yeah, we're hosting the NFL draft.
1: Yep.
0: Yeah.
1: That's pretty much it.
4: Dodgers star closer Edwin Diaz was linked to a suspected illegal cockfighting ring in his native of Puerto Rico. USA Today report says it also involves Jose and Irad Ortiz, two top horse racing jockeys who finished first and second in the recent Kentucky Derby. A social media post advertising cockfighting tournaments feature Diaz in his Dodgers uniform.
3: Come on.
1: I mean,
3: come on.
4: It wasn't me.
3: Yeah. Was Randy Marsh there?
4: In March, Diaz was quoted in an article in El Nuevo Dia, the largest circulating newspaper in Puerto Rico, calling cockfighting a pastime he'd followed since he was a kid.
0: Mm. Yeah. You know, the thing is, like, that I don't know. I'm trying to have a little bit of grace here. Yeah. Like, when it is cultural, it's something that you grow up with. Like, the whole country does it.
1: Sure. A little different than doing it in Idaho.
0: Right. It's way different than if you're in Iowa and you get caught having this rooster fighting ring, right?
1: I do 100%. I do like the idea, though, of like, Diaz, we're going to have to kind of keep this on the down low, though. So why don't you throw on like a fake mustache or like a wig? Nah, I'm just going to show up in my Dodgers uniform.
3: Yeah. What is he, Cordero
4: Patterson? I'm too excited to shower.
1: Yeah, exactly. Yeah.
4: I can't even shower after the game. I got to get there.
1: He just loves it.
3: Yeah.
0: Hawk, outside of Fridays during school, when did you wear your football jersey around town? Ever?
4: Only during the Dark County Fair.
0: Right, but only for like a certain...
4: That was it, yeah, for sure. Like, yeah, no, yeah, that was it.
0: It wasn't a random April day that you're just rocking your high school football jersey, was it?
4: No.
0: Yeah.
3: No. That's a question for you. Did you ever wear your...
0: Never.
3: Yeah.
0: Not, no.
3: And you were good. It's not even a jersey?
0: Not even a...
3: Relax, please.
4: What the hell's a jersey?
3: A shirt jersey.
4: Oh.
1: Right.
0: Yeah, not even that.
4: Didn't know that. Huh.
3: Yeah.
4: A jersey.
3: Your dad loves a jersey.
4: Your dad is a jersey.
3: Oh.
4: He's a sure thingsy.
3: Yeah.
1: Your dad also frequents brothels, whorehouses, cat houses,
3: hospital.
1: They're all right. They're all right. All acceptable.
4: William Sawalich, you got NASCAR questions, Ben?
0: Sure.
4: All right.
1: This is super weird, Ben. Zach knows what the surprise is. William Sawalich has a surprise. And even Zach won't tell us. So we have no idea what we're about to walk into, outside of the fact that it's cool that William's career is on the rise. He won a race about a month ago where Zach hit it at, what was it, Zach? Like 25 to 1? 30 to 1? 40 to 1? What was it at?
3: Something like that.
1: So Zach got paid. The dude's on his way.
3: 5,000.

0: Let's get there,
1: 5,001.
0: Yeah, you wish. William Sawalich joins in a second. Headlines in a second as well. 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
10: 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Busy day of baseball yesterday. The Twins get a 5-4 victory over Milwaukee to salvage one game out of that three-game series at Target Field. Game one of three at Target Field now against the Houston Astros. Tonight, 6 o'clock, is the pregame show on KFGO. The Redhawks, game four of the seven-game series against Cleburne. It was a wild one yesterday.
11: It's a very good right-hander in Van Lever. And Jelly turns on one. Forget about it, Marge. It's halfway to Arlington. Pack it down. Over the scoreboard in left field. A three-run tape measure shot for Jake Jelly. And the Redhawks have a 12-7 lead. How about that?
10: They go on to win 12-9. So they're 4-0 in the season. Game five of that seven-game series this morning with a 10:40 pregame show with Jack Michaels right here on The Fan. With your 7:40 The Fan Sports Hit, I'm Derek Hansen.
12: It was a good race for us to get back in the points chase. We blew a motor last week in Watkins Glen, so we only earned 1 point last week, so we made up for it this week, and hopefully we'll keep the momentum rolling.
13: On the blown motor, was that a part failure, something like that, or did you over rev it coming out of the pits? And so what happened to that?
12: No, it was not the driver's fault. stuff like that happens. You know, you're going to get that every once in a while, especially on a road course when you're really, using the motor and, you have to slow down for the corner and get the most out of your braking zones.
14: Hey, William, I don't know, what race is this for you guys in the season so far? What number race is this? You know, off the top of your head?
12: Maybe 15?
14: Yeah.
12: 15,
14: so you're 15 races in. I know that you're a young body, young, strapping, strong lad, but, like, how do you feel? Like, how does it feel to be 15 races in? You know, being jostled around in your car the whole time, like, the body feel good? Like, what sort of are common sorenesses and injuries that drivers have?
12: Yeah, usually I tense my back a little bit in the car, so I'm trying to work on, getting my low back better. You're kind of just all around sore from all the G-forces. We made 200 laps around a mile circuit at Dover, and you're running 20-second lap times, so it's really fast, and you get to about 185 every lap, and you're battling really hard. It's probably one of the most taxing tracks on the circuit. It is really smooth, but just the G-forces in the corner are huge. You know, you enter the corner and you drop about three stories to the bottom. So it's a really unique track for us to run, and I honestly wish we ran it more. You know, I tend to like the mile tracks a lot better than anything else.
15: Hey, William, I know this is impossible to measure or quantify, but do you feel different in terms of confidence since you won the last time we talked to you like a month or so ago? Like, do you feel like people look at you differently? Do you feel differently?
12: Oh, for sure. Yeah. I mean, that just helps me, helps the team, you know, the pit crew, everyone knows that we can win and, you know, we're dangerous now out there. You know, we have the speed to win. We had a shot to win this weekend, just didn't work out for us. There were too many restarts at the end and we, kept cycling our tires, and when you do that, you know, your balance gets tighter. We had two fresh tires on compared to everybody else's four to try and get some track position. You know, some stuff works out, sometimes it doesn't. But yeah, winning definitely helps a lot. It can, you know, boost your whole season. It can kind of make or break everything.
16: You know, the races are one thing, but how much, like, prep goes into every race week, right? Like, you know, you said you can't get out on the track and go around it. You get in, like, the virtual thing. But, like, how much game planning goes into a race week?
12: I mean, a lot. It starts Sunday right after we race on Saturday. So, for example, this weekend I'm running in the truck series Friday and then running O'Reilly cars Saturday, which obviously I run full-time with Joe Gibbs. So I'm at TRD right now. I just had 2 hours of simulator time for the trucks, and we just ran Charlotte the whole time. And then I'll have sim later from 5 to 7 running the O'Reilly car. And then, you know, Tuesday I'll have another 2 hours of sim at Joe Gibbs Racing. And then we'll have pre- and post-race meetings. We'll have our debriefs with all of my teammates, you know, to go over the whole weekend, and then I'll have an individual meeting with my core group of people to go over the upcoming weekend.
13: And TRD is Toyota Racing Development, the headquarters where he's at right now. And again, we're talking to William Sawalic, Joe Gibbs Racing, and thanks to our friends at Starkey. Go ahead, Ben.
14: Yeah, I just was going to just kind of touch on that. You know, we got an inside glimpse of the racing culture and what goes into it off of the Netflix show, the F1 show. How much of that, and you kind of touched on it, how much of that is I guess, carries over to NASCAR in that the preparation, the debriefings, like how real and brutally honest do some of those meetings get, especially maybe post-race, about like what went right and what went wrong?
12: Yeah, I mean, you kind of have to talk about your entire weekend, good or bad. It's a lot more fun to talk about the good weekends, you know, to everybody on what went well and what you have done different the past weekend that, you know, is better than everybody else. And then, you know, if somebody else, your teammate, has a better weekend than you, then you have to listen and take that in and, you know, write your notes and apply it to the next time you go to that track or even a similar track. So you're always building and learning. Depending on, you know, what track you're at and what you're good at, what you're bad at. But honestly, there's never a weekend you don't learn something. No matter how many years you've done it, even the veterans that have done it for longer than I've been alive are learning every weekend and always getting better, because the competition is constantly getting better, and if you don't adapt, you're going to get behind really quick.
13: Again, you talked about William Sawalic, again, is our guest. You talked about running the Truck Series on Friday and then the O'Reilly Series on Saturday. Is there a horsepower difference between these cars? Is there a major difference between racing a truck and racing a car?
12: Yeah, so a truck has a lot more downforce, but, you know, less horsepower. So you have to use a lot more momentum, and there's a lot more throttle time in the truck, especially on a mile and a half like Charlotte. Charlotte's a really rough, bumpy track, but it has a ton of grip. So it makes for really good racing, multiple grooves. And then you get into the O'Reilly car, and obviously, it's more horsepower, but less downforce. So less grip overall, but you're going to be going faster in the straightaway. So with more downforce cars like the trucks, it's harder to pass because of the dirty air. When you're behind a truck, they punch a hole through the air. I've talked about this before. So you get less air in your truck. So it's really hard to pass, and you have to try and move around and find that clean air. Whereas the O'Reilly's car, you know, it's a little better to run behind somebody, and you're able to run your optimum line.
13: Wow.
14: Hey, William, I'm really curious. I mean, we really appreciate the insight on just from a driver's perspective on the cars themselves. But I'm curious, when you get into the race weekend, as you get into, you go to Charlotte and you get ready, and I know it's Charlotte this weekend, but wherever you're going to be on site, what are your sponsorship obligations? Like, what do you have to do on a day-to-day basis off the track?
12: Yeah, so a typical weekend, it kind of fluctuates. You know, a busy weekend, you know, you can go out to the fan zone multiple times, and, you know, Toyota has a stage, like a NASCAR autograph session. But with a weekend like this, when you're at home in Charlotte, it's technically our home race, you know, the fan presence there is huge. So there's a lot more obligations this weekend compared to other weekends. And with me running a truck, you know, that just makes my weekend busier. So, you know, it's not bad. I do enjoy, you know, all the fan interactions, you know, being on the Toyota stage and doing all that pre-race stuff. It kind of keeps your mind busy. So you're not sitting in your own head and thinking about, you know, the racing coming up. Obviously you are, but, you know, it's good to kind of get some social interaction before the races.
13: William, Zach and I are going to be at the race this weekend on your pit box for the O'Reilly. Mm-hmm. Do you want me to be talking to you, telling you some things when you're out there? Is there anything I can help you with while I'm on the pit box?
12: Yeah, go ahead. You know, just stay on me. Make sure I'm perfect.
13: Okay, good, good, good. Well, it's great to watch you, man. It's great to have you on. I know it's going to be a regular thing for us all season long. We're very excited to have you, and we appreciate you and all the people at Starkey and Joe Gibbs Racing for making this happen. And we're going to make some NASCAR fans as we watch you continue to evolve and become the NASCAR superstar you're going to be.
12: Yeah, absolutely. No, it's going to be cool to have you guys there. We're running a special red, white, and blue Starkey scheme.
13: Ooh.
12: And, you know, cool little surprise for you guys. We're going to have K-Fan on the car.
13: What?
16: Oh, there no.
13: Look at that.
15: Panel. That's awesome.
16: Yep. Whoa.
15: Oh, look at that.
13: Oh, my gosh. That is awesome. What? If you're looking at KFan.com slash watch right now, that is very cool.
16: That's sweet.
12: Yeah, you guys are going to be on the big stage, so everyone's going to have to tune in.
13: They're going to wonder what in the hell that is all about. That's so cool. Well, William,
16: awesome.
13: If anybody needs us,
16: awesome.
13: Zach and I, to do any press about why we're on your car, you let us know. We'll be a part of that, okay?
12: Okay, perfect. Yeah, I'll tell them on TV.
13: That's great. That's awesome. Brilliant. Man, thank you so much. That's so cool. Tell everybody thank you. That's wonderful.
12: Yeah, absolutely. It'll be cool to have you guys on there.
13: Thank you, man.
15: Yeah, and Zach just posted the picture at KFAN.com. So if you're watching KFAN.com/watch, watch the whole interview with William. He just threw the graphic up on what the car is going to look like. That's super cool. Good luck, William. Appreciate it, man.
12: Yeah, thank you, guys.
13: Thank you, man. See
16: Good
13: you
16: luck,
13: later.
16: Man.
15: All right, that is that's awesome.
13: That's freaking awesome, man.
16: Sweet. Badass. That's so cool.
13: Yeah, that's so cool. Wow, Zach, I just turned you off. Zach, how cool is that, Zach? Oh, that's really neat.
17: Oh, yeah. I was... I found out a few weeks ago they were talking, and I was like, this is like one of the coolest things ever. So the CW is where it's on. If you want to watch Saturday, you'll see the KFAN logos zooming around Charlotte.
16: Hell yeah.
17: 180 or so miles an hour.
13: Yeah, don't you wish you were coming with us?
17: I know.
13: Yeah, probably get you on the plane, man.
17: I'm kind of jelly.
13: You can probably get on the plane if you want. Zach and I are flying out Saturday morning.
14: I know, but it's a big cabin weekend, you know?
13: Yeah. I get that.
16: Yeah. It's Memorial Day.
17: We only have a small
14: It is. I know it's weird. Monday. It's Memorial Day weekend, isn't
13: it? Yeah, it is,
15: No, we don't work Monday.
16: Oh,
14: yeah,
16: wow.
14: You know, yeah, you could. Yeah, 4 days next week, bud.
16: Oh, yeah.
15: We have to work Fridays. Have to.
16: Oh, at 8:15.
13: 8:15, yeah.
16: Even if we did 8 to 8:30.
15: Exactly.
13: So it's so cool, guys. I'm sorry. I will.
15: That's super cool.
13: So I told him, like, I wasn't sure I could go because I have a gig Friday night in Brainerd. And they were like, that's okay, we'll fly you out Saturday,
15: Saturday morning.
13: And so that's what we're doing, go to the airport at 7 a.m. on Saturday morning, going to the races. It's
16: good
13: cool.
16: for you, man.
13: God, I'm going to be ready to go in case he needs me jumping in the seat, too, just in case.
16: Yeah, because Robin's racing, right? Yeah. Who wants to go fast?
13: Yeah. I got to pee, I'm sorry.
15: All right, I want everybody to lock in their top three guesses.
13: Okay.
15: And I want to see if anybody can get this, okay? So everybody either write it down or type it into your phone.
16: All right, I'm
15: Let's go honor code. Let's see if you can get this.
13: Okay.
15: Copenhagen, Denmark ranks as the world's happiest city in 2026. They just love living in Copenhagen.
13: Yeah, sure.
15: That's the city where they bike everywhere. Everybody's right there. Coffee houses and bikes, and everybody gets outdoors and whatever. Happiest city in the world. Only one city in America is in the top 50, and it's at number 45. Three guesses, write them down, lock it in. And when all four of you are locked in with your top three, we'll reveal answers and we'll see if anybody got it.
14: So say that again.
15: So only one city in America made the top 50 happiest cities in the world.
14: In the world.
15: And it's number 45. What is the American city that made the list?
13: Well, that's a stupid guess. I'm going to write
15: either write down three guesses or type it into your phone, but lock in three guesses. Let's see if anybody within three guesses can get it. Only one city made the top 50. What is that U.S. city? Play along in your cars. Unless you're William. Just, if you're William, just drive.
13: Okay.
15: Just focus.
13: I've got my three guesses.
16: Oh, hold on here.
15: I don't want to give any hints. I don't want to say whether or not I would have guessed this city. It's a major U.S.
13: major
15: city. It's not like Eau Claire, Wisconsin, or something. It's a major U.S. city.
13: So it's not St. Cloud, so I'm going to get rid of that then.
15: yeah, it's not Nisswa. Right.
13: Okay.
16: Is it Newport?
15: No.
13: It's definitely not.
15: All right, everybody locked in?
16: No, not yet. I'm thinking.
15: I mean, the show ends in 20 something minutes.
14: I'm locked in.
13: Okay, I'm locked in.
16: Hold on, one more.
13: I'm locked in.
16: Yeah.
13: No, just write it, city. We don't care.
16: Got it.
13: Okay, good.
15: All right. Ben, you go first. I won't react until we reveal all 12. What are your three guesses?
14: Salt Lake City, Austin, Texas, Denver, Colorado.
13: That's incredible.
15: Why, you overlapped on a couple?
13: Just one,
16: same.
15: All right, Chris?
13: I said Austin, San Diego, Orlando. Okay.
16: Jesus, that's exactly what I have.
13: Are you serious?
15: You have those three?
14: Yes. Austin.
15: Wow.
13: Yeah.
15: Wow. Great minds think alike.
14: Wow.
16: Yeah.
15: Zach.
16: We're both handsome. Oh, man, I'm way off. I had Las Vegas. I also had Denver, Colorado, and I had Branson, Missouri. Isn't that where Dollywood is?
14: No.
13: It's in Tennessee.
15: Nobody got it.
16: Oh.
15: All right, now what if I told you again? This is a western side of the U.S. city.
16: Portland? I doubt it.
15: Nope.
13: I doubt it.
16: Seattle? Scottsdale?
15: Nope.
14: Flagstaff?
15: Nope.
16: Phoenix?
13: San Francisco.
15: Chris got it.
16: The most expensive city in the world.
15: Yeah, but they're happy. I mean, it's not, what's the most affordable. It's just the happiest city.
16: I have an old friend down there. He is always happy. It sucks.
15: It sucks that he's always happy.
16: His Snapchat story is always just like, how beautiful weather, party. Mm-hmm.
18: Good for him.
13: It's actually colder than you would expect.
16: Really?
13: Yeah.
15: Coming off the water there?
13: Yeah. It's almost never more than 70, 80 degrees there.
15: And once in a while, they have like a coyote swim across to Alcatraz.
13: Yeah, that's right.
15: The shark-infested waters.
16: Looking for
15: you know what?
13: You gotta find it.
15: And then just ending up on the island, sad.
13: It ain't gonna wander up to you. You gotta go find it.
16: Yeah. Your mic's on.
13: All right.
15: Speaking of, it ain't just gonna wander up to you.
13: Yeah, right.
15: I saw this guy. I have no idea who he is, and I don't understand what the panel was. It's just, again, it's something that just popped up on my Instagram algorithm, and I don't even know who was talking or why they were talking. But his take was, he said he was about 30 years old, and he was talking about how no one's having babies and that this generation that Zach's basically in and the generation underneath Zach is struggling to date. Yeah. And his theory was super interesting. He started with... I'll paraphrase because, again, I don't know where I can get this clip. But the paraphrase take was, kids don't dance. And I'm like, that's a weird way to start. I'm like, what does he mean? And his was, Abba can't dance, which is rude of you to bring that up.
16: His foot's in terrible shape.
15: His take was, Benjamin, before you leave, that kids don't dance. And the reason why they don't dance is because they are recorded. That if you go out in public, you are afraid to dance like an idiot because you know somebody's filming.
13: Zach?
15: He said... people are afraid to approach a gal because if they don't like the way you approach them, they'll just record you and put you on blast.
16: Yeah.
15: So you're gun shy to dance because you might get embarrassed. You're gun shy to ask a gal out because you might get embarrassed. You essentially don't ever take chances in public because you know somebody is always recording you. That whether that's true or not, that was his theory. And I'm like, I just never thought of it like that. You're shaking your head.
14: I disagree.
15: Go on.
14: I think they're more comfortable in front of camera than our generation, any other generation in the history of generations. History of humanity, they're more comfortable being on camera. They do TikToks all day long where they're dancing. And they're showing it to all of their friends for public consumption.
13: Well, that's a point.
15: I think it is.
14: I think it is more that they communicate so much digitally that they don't know how to interact interpersonally. I think that is the issue. That's why they don't.
15: That face-to-face they struggle.
14: I
15: think
14: they're more comfortable in front of communicating from a screen than
15: 100%.
14: They are.
15: 100%.
14: So. Yep. And with that, totally I
15: got to
14: go.
15: Bye, Ben.
13: You guys,
15: bye.
13: You just dropped a hammer and got out of here.
16: Well done. Let's see that
15: It's a fantastic comeback.
13: Put the hammer away.
16: Yeah. Listen to him.
17: Thank you, Ben.
15: Because my comeback to Ben would have been my own experience, but to his point, I didn't grow up the way that Zach and my daughter is growing. You know what I'm saying?
13: Yeah.
15: So if I would have walked into a, first of all, I hated going to clubs even when I was young, so I'm the wrong person to ask. I just never liked that vibe, never liked that group.
13: Horrific.
15: Right. Yes. Pat Kessler and I would just be like, why did we do this? Right? And we would just leave together.
13: We were hanging out with Pat Kessler.
15: Yeah, we went to weird bars.
13: They were best friends.
15: It was me, Kessler, and Kurt Bills.
13: They were best friends.
16: Kurt Bills?
15: But if I knew that on the dance floor I was going to get recorded, I'm not John Bonas.
13: No way.
15: 25 years ago, I'd have been like, oh, man, this is going to be on the internet forever. I'm not doing this. So I would have been that example. Like, I'm not doing it. Now, again, I never approached gals anyway because it wasn't about getting embarrassed or recorded. I just like, I don't want to be creepy guy. They've been hit on 20 times. I don't want to be number 21.
16: Yeah.
15: So I just kept to myself. And guess how often, quote, it walked up to me? Never.
13: Never. Not even once.
16: Yeah, heard that.
15: So even though Ben's comeback is fantastic, I do think the idea, though, that anything you do in public could be permanent.
13: Yeah.
15: Is a deterrent to do things. It might not be the dating, thesis statement, or it might not be the reason why the birth rates are dropping. But I do think it's a reason why people are hesitant to do things.
13: Yeah.
15: You have the people that are insanely comfortable posting everything. Right. They'll do anything on camera. They'll post anything on camera. They will live vicariously through a camera and once in a while see an actual human being. Mm-hmm. But I do think there's a lot of people that are just like, I don't want people to know what I'm doing.
13: Yeah.
16: I think you're correct.
15: You could fly under the radar in our generation. You could just you could swing and miss and be like, all right, it's not the end of the world. Nobody knows that I did that.
16: Nobody.
13: Yeah. My middle name would be canceled if there had been cameras. I had no idea how dumb I was.
16: Right.
13: I had
16: not
13: no
16: just idea the fighting.
13: Yeah, all of it. Everything. Yeah. Everything I did was dumb.
16: Yeah.
13: I also have a theory, Corey, that kids expect perfection at every turn. Because they've been trained to believe that you know, we see highlight reels of everybody's life, right?
16: And that's real.
13: And so if you don't meet somebody and immediately think, oh my God, that's the love of my life, they don't think it's real. They've been trained to believe by everything that there's a lightning clap and you become enthralled with somebody. They aren't willing to put the time into getting to know somebody because they don't think that's how it works.
15: And they know that another option is 2 seconds away,
13: absolutely,
15: right? When we were dating, if you were like, wow, this gal's my type, let's see if it works. It might be 3, 4, or 5 days, but you're like, I don't know about this gal. But like you said, you put in the time. If you're on date number one and 5 minutes in, you're like,
16: boom,
15: I could do better than this.
13: You
15: don't have the threat of, but where am I going to meet somebody else? This might be my best chance of meeting somebody. You know that in your pocket, there's another 1,000 options. And that definitely distracts you from seeing if you can build something or, like you said, actually get to know another human being. Yeah.
13: Failure to launch in a million different ways, man.
16: Yeah, well said.
13: Yeah.
15: Well, best of luck, kids.
16: Yeah, best of luck. Yeah. Good luck on that. Yeah. Start drinking more.
15: Yay!
16: I
15: feel like Sauce in Vegas after he hit that slot jackpot where it's like, not my problem.
16: Ain't my problem. Where's Hog's daddy? He'll wander around with me.
15: Kids can't afford a house. They can't find a job. They don't date. Not my problem.
16: Ain't my problem.
18: Amazing. Hot blocks.
15: I mean, sure, it's both of my daughter's problems, but what does that have to do with me?
16: Well, you know what they should do? Right. Play the train machine at the casino.
15: Sure.
16: That'll help.
19: You are so cute.
16: Thanks, Pat.
15: That's an actual recording from when Pat and I used to go to Bellinote together.
16: Yeah. Wow. Yeah.
15: With Kurt Bills.
13: And you were like comparing outfits. I don't know, should I go out in this?
16: Wow. Good for you two.
15: Pizza Hut is bringing back its old school restaurant features like the red roof, the red checkered tablecloths, the vinyl booths, the Tiffany style lamps, whatever the hell that means, salad bars, and
13: those.
15: The
13: yeah.
15: red plastic
13: yeah.
15: cups. Basically, old school Pizza
13: brown.
15: Huts.
16: Hell
13: yellow
16: yeah, man.
13: Or yellow
17: They're
13: and red.
17: They're like the stained glass.
15: Yeah, stained glass bits, exactly.
16: Hell yeah, dude. Good. Yeah.
15: All right.
16: Pizza Buffet whales.
15: All right. But. Perfect accidental transition to the last 3 minutes of conversation.
16: Mm-hmm. Yeah, Daddy?
15: For this to work, it can't be just nostalgia. It actually has to be good, right?
13: Yeah, of course.
15: Do we think that kids in their 20s and 30s, that this is what they want?
16: I mean,
15: are they going to walk into a Pizza Hut looking like it's 1978 and go, this is exactly what I want to do with my night out, is go to an old school Pizza Hut?
16: Well, I mean, but our generation will put it all over Instagram, right? They'll love it. But the younger generation.
15: Is that enough to make it sustainable? Is that enough for a Pizza Hut turnaround?
17: Have you seen it all over Instagram?
13: I have not.
17: No, because this is like a year plus old that they've been doing this.
16: Oh, really?
17: And I'm just because I watched a video on it like a long, and I just found it again. Yeah, so the video that I watched about this was like, yeah, about a year ago. They've been doing these Pizza Hut classics for a while.
15: Is it working?
17: And it's now it's just taken off. I guess I don't know. I think 60 Minutes did some story on it, but I think this is about as fatty as a fad that's ever fatted in their life.
16: Would you call me?
15: What an interesting way to phrase that.
13: Yeah, no doubt. I'll tell you what, the Pizza Hut in Union City, Indiana has been around long enough to become a classic. So it's brand new again.
16: Hell yeah.
13: It never stopped looking like that.
15: That's a pretty big flex when you're like, yeah. Oh, cool, this is one of those retro Pizza Huts.
13: Yeah.
16: No.
15: Sure.
16: Yeah.
17: Oh, yeah.
15: Yeah, we reinvested.
16: Yeah. Like, Look at us. Come on in. I bought this
13: Pinto new in 72.
16: Right.
13: And I had to drive it for a long time. Now I get to.
15: And the smoke alarms look like they're from the 70s even. This is fantastic.
13: Hey, Patrick, where did you and Corey used to go?
18: Waffle House.
13: Oh wow. Is that right?
16: God, yeah. Corey?
17: All over.
15: We spent a lot of time together.
13: Wow.
16: Hey, Hawk. Mm-hmm. This just came. I just saw this over the wire. Godzilla King Kong Supernova, March 26 of 2027.
13: I wish it was tomorrow.
16: Yeah, same.
13: I hate the fast forward time, but I can't wait.
16: We'll go see that 100%.
15: Supernova goes pop. One of the best Power Man 5000 songs of all time. I think they're in long.
13: Champagne Supernova.
16: Yeah.
15: Sure, another one, yeah.
13: Mm-hmm.
16: Great song.
15: Southwest Airlines says passengers cannot bring human-like or animal-like robots in the cabin or as checked baggage. Regardless of size, here's the key word, Chris. This is the fun part.
13: Give it to me.
15: Regardless of size or purpose. Now, that's probably like an emotional support robot. But for some people, they might be like, why do you have this human-like robot? Mr. Hockey?
13: This is my emotional support piece of eight.
16: Oh, why? Don't call my dad that.
13: Like, literally, that's what it is. It's just that part.
15: Chris is like, I'm taking this chick to Pizza Hut.
16: My God. Yeah, you don't need, dude. Don't She's bother perfect. With Pizza Hut.
13: She doesn't eat my pizza. She doesn't think it's too cold in here.
16: Yep. Yeah, I don't even think you need to bother taking it to Pizza Hut.
13: Oh, I take it to Pizza Hut.
15: If you want to throw back time 30 or 40 years, how about this? There's a hot rumor right now that Tom Cruise and Pamela Anderson are together. How about that? Tom Cruise is 63. Pam Anderson is 58, according to the National Enquirer. You can take that for whatever it's worth. After seeing Pamela Anderson in The Last Showgirl, which she was Golden Globe nominated for.
13: Yeah, she was really good.
15: Apparently, Tom Cruise reached out and said, hey, congrats on the big comeback. Nice performance. And they have been in touch ever since. And now, the hot rumor is that Tom Cruise and Pam Anderson are possibly together.
13: I wonder if she has to, like, join up. You know what I mean?
16: Yeah.
13: You know what I mean?
16: Maybe.
13: I think maybe.
15: Get her e-meter red?
13: Yeah.
15: I don't know. Sauce, what's your favorite thing on Earth?
16: My son.
15: That is incorrect. It is Blue Dot Fever. You love Blue Dot Fever.
13: It's top five.
15: When concerts don't sell well and then the show gets canceled. It's your favorite thing.
16: Yeah, because it's happening to me right now.
15: Also,
16: stand up. Like six people show up at a time.
15: Mm.
16: So I deserve what
13: you got
16: I
13: up to six.
16: I
15: That's not sold out?
16: So.
15: If you didn't read this, this is impossible to guess, but we have another victim of Blue Dot Fever.
13: Oh, no.
15: The only difference is this person flat out said, quote, I don't think it's fair to the people who have bought tickets or the venues to play to half-empty houses. I look forward to touring in the United States again at a more suitable time. I hope you understand. So this person just flat out admitted, we are canceling because we're not selling well. Right? Yeah. A lot of other people blame it on they want to spend time with their kids or a family. Exactly. Like Meghan Trainor basically is like, I got to spend more time with my family. It's like, you're not selling any tickets. Yeah. Anyway, this person just flat out said Blue Dot Fever has taken over his tour. And the reason why it's not guessable is because this person is definitely not primarily known for music.
13: No.
15: This is primarily an actor who happens to do music on the side.
17: Oh, David Hasselhoff.
15: Nope.
13: Dogstar.
15: Nope. Good guess, though.
16: Mark Hamill.
13: Haley.
15: Nope.
17: Frank Stallone.
15: This actor, I would say, most prominent.
17: Hugh Laurie.
15: 80s, for sure. 90s a little bit, and then had a career kind of rejuvenation early 2000s. 80s, it was movies. 2000s, it was a TV show.
17: So it's not Hugh Laurie.
15: Nope.
13: Mark Harmon's not in a band.
15: Also has a famous father.
16: Kiefer?
15: Yes, Kiefer Sutherland. Kiefer from 24 and, of course, all the movies in the 80s. But Kiefer Sutherland basically said he is canceling his tour because of Blue Dot Fever.
13: Oh, Keef.
16: Kiefer's in a band?
13: Yeah, yeah, man.
15: Yeah.
16: Do you have any music in the system of theirs?
13: I sure do.
16: That's terrible. I can see why nobody's buying tickets. That's awful.
13: Well, it's in stereo.
16: Yeah.
13: Yeah,
16: I think we've talked about this a lot.
13: Yeah.
16: It's too expensive. And I'm not ripping my band, but I'm going to rip my band.
13: Give her hell.
16: I got two tickets to the concert at the Mystic Lake thing, which I'm excited for. I bought them.
15: Do you want me to sing as Dave Matthews underneath this entire story? Because I can.
16: No, that's no.
15: Do you guys want me to?
13: Could you want him and Kiefer to duet?
16: Yeah, let's hear Kiefer.
15: I'll be Dave Matthews. Yeah. Hawk will be Kiefer. You start your story over and just talk amongst yourselves like you actually have something to do. Okay, ready? 3, 2, 1.
16: So I bought two tickets to see Dave at Mystic Lake, which I'm excited for. The seats aren't great, and they were $450 for two of them. That's hideous.
15: It's like Kermit the Frog. Oh, that was it?
16: Yeah.
15: Oh, I didn't even get through the first verse of Satellite.
16: I just said that I got two tickets to see them at Mystic, which I'm excited to do. I love that band. I've spent a lot of money supporting. I love that band.
15: Spicy.
16: Two tickets that aren't that great. We're like $430 or $450 total.
17: Wow.
16: Yeah, it's like that's a hideous. That's $225 apiece. That's a hideous.
15: $430 or $450 was your guess from your podiatrist before or pediatrician. Pediatrician. Dang it! I blew the joke.
16: My foot doctor.
15: God, I used the wrong doctor.
13: That's
15: I
13: why
15: had
13: you keep
15: it.
13: Breaking your
16: doctor
13: feet.
16: Doctor Alyssa. She was making jokes about my feet.
15: But there you go. Maybe you hit like bone spurs.
16: I mean, probably.
15: Oh, dang it. Ah. Oh. Man, the joke would have landed.
13: It would have been great.
15: Would have been great.
13: Nah.
16: Yeah.
15: It's one of the great regrets I have in my life is that joke.
13: Someday you'll get over it.
16: It wasn't
15: probably
16: bad.
15: In 60 seconds. I'll move on.
16: It wasn't bad, man.
15: Tomorrow, Power Trip Morning Show returns 5:30 to 9. I believe John Bonus is back. Marnie Gellner will be here. She's rich as hell now that she won the PGA
13: good
15: bet.
13: For her.
15: Hey, tomorrow, password on the program password invitational. Halvey and Fallness versus Nordo and JG.
13: Ooh, oh,
16: daddy.
15: I believe the winner faces me in common.
16: Oh, okay. Well, good luck.
17: You're going down.
15: I think that's correct.
17: You have no shot against
13: your
17: Garcia
13: mic is on
17: Nordo.
13: Back there, Zach.
17: Well played.
16: Yeah.
17: Quit talking to
16: Timber.
15: All right, 9 to noon is next. Everybody have a nice day. 5:30 to 9 tomorrow. See ya. And that wait outside the whole day.

0: the Fan. 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
1: Guess who's back? Aaron Rodgers. It took him long enough to decide so, but now he will be a Pittsburgh Steeler next year and likely the Steelers' starting quarterback under Mike McCarthy. Only problem is, he's old, and his stats last season mirrored Jacoby Brissett's. Is that what you want? He's 42. Whatever. I'm Drake Toll.
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14: Your forecast from Tutall Tom Szymanski, our chief meteorologist. Today, cloudy, breezy, areas of showers arriving this afternoon, a high of 51. Winds of the north, 14, gusting up to 31 miles an hour. Tonight, mostly cloudy, breezy, areas of showers before midnight, a low of 38. Tomorrow, mostly cloudy, breezy, a high of 50. Chance of precip on Wednesday, mostly sunny, becoming breezy, high of 67. And then on Thursday, partly sunny, breezy, a high of 73.
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0: for PA on a beautiful Monday, 9 to noon. PA, some vocal maintenance. He'll return later this week. Brett Blakemore produces. And kicking things off with the Timber Tech set list, 11 a.m. hour, we will hear from Lavelle E. Neal III, Star Tribune columnist. At some point, I'm hoping 10, but we're just working schedules out. Parker Fox is going to be in studio. And right around the corner, around 9:20, we're going to chat with Christopher Hine, who covers the Minnesota Timberwolves. And, of course, that's going to be a big factor today, putting teams to bed as we kick things off with the weekend wrap. The weekend wrap, 9 to noon. Plenty of Howell today. And plenty of you today, if so inclined. 64686, Bradshaw and Brian, KFAN text line. The Howell lose by 30. Bright lights, Friday night, Target Center, season on the line. And they shoot 38% from the field, look completely discombobulated. Stephon Castle gets loose, and the series and the season is now over. Talkbacks, free iHeartRadio app. We're going to be hitting those hard throughout the show this morning. What do you think? What's next on the Howl as we put them to bed? But the weekend wrap is actually going to start elsewhere. As the Twins cap off the Brewers series yesterday, Christian Yelich makes it 3-3 in the top of the fifth, but Ryan Jeffers offers his rebuttal in the bottom of the inning.
1: As Jeffers slams one high and deep to left field, back it goes, and that is gone. On a breaking ball, Ryan Jeffers with his seventh home run, and the Twins answer back and lead 4-3.
0: Weekend wrap brought to you by Hoffman Heating and Cooling does indeed start off with the baseball team. They avoid the sweep. The team's five games under 500, but they're just not going away. And you heard Ryan Jeffers there. I think that's his seventh home run of the season. Him and Buxton, your two best offensive players. And follow Buxton's season if you can. But Ryan Jeffers has been terrific at the plate in his 36 games thus far. And Austin Martin, when he plays, when he gets regular at bats, hitting over 300. There are so many cool little bits about this team, despite the fact that they're struggling. And the snarkiness, the sarcastic nature maybe of how we handle the baseball team at times, and frustration with the ownership and $2 beer night before the first pitch. All of those things, this team just won't go away. And up next, Houston Astros in town. Now, thankfully, you're a Braves fan, aren't you, Brett?
2: I am. It's been a good year.
0: And we're happy for you. Houston's in town. They have this this cat, and I'm going to probably pronounce his name incorrectly. I think it's Arrighetti. But he is 5-1, 1.5 ERA. We're going to miss him this series, thankfully. We're sweating rehab starts for Taj Bradley right now, and they're just rolling out future Cy Young Award winners down in Texas. And we are not going to see him this series, but at Target Field, starting, I think it's today, excuse me, the Minnesota Twins hosting the Astros for the next three. Again, team won't go away. Team's frustrating. You're down on the owners, $2 beers before first pitch, all of that included. Many good things to sink your teeth into with the Minnesota Twins, including Buxton's season, including Ryan Jeffers. You heard the home run highlight and many other things. So the Minnesota Twins avoiding the sweep, on to Houston. To the PGA Championship yesterday, what a putt from Aaron Rye.
3: Aaron Rye has just hit a beautiful birdie putt on 17, and he drains it from 50 feet. Aaron Rye is unstoppable at Aronimink. He is 9 under par.
0: Aaron Rye wins his first major 9 under in the PGA tournament yesterday at Aronimink in Pennsylvania. And man, it felt like watching the final round that there were 10, 12 guys in it. And it was impressive in fairness. I have no background information on Aaron Rye. I think he's an Englishman who lives now in the United States. Not familiar with him. He's like 30. And it's his first big tournament win. That's cool for him. But he just wouldn't go away. I think he stuck around par on Thursday. And then just only continued to get better into the weekend. One under, then three under, shot a five under yesterday, including that 50-foot putt. I mean, What an unbelievable moment for him. John Rahm, I think he was 6 under. He finished second. A lot of guys just couldn't putt. Where you're hearing 50-footers from Aaron Rye, I'm watching guys lipping out from 3-4 feet yesterday throughout the day. So as he was just steady Eddie, finding a birdie here and there, nobody else could find their way to get close. So congratulations to Aaron Rye and the PGA Championship trophy hoisting event. Jason Zucker scored.
2: Evans almost stripped him of the puck. Now the Sabres got a man in front. Zucker scores! Power play goal, and it's a must for Zucker. And the Sabres are back within one.
0: Jason Zucker, a familiar, friendly face. He made it 3-2 in favor of the Canadiens. They rip off a bunch of goal. The Sabres do, and find their way to an 8-3 victory. This is the weekend wrap brought to you by Hoffman Heating and Cooling. And we have a Game 7 tonight, ladies and gentlemen. Game 7, Sabres and Canadiens in Buffalo, in northern New York, for everything on the line. Did I get this right? The Carolina Hurricanes are currently waiting to find out who wins tonight, right?
4: That is correct.
0: And then I don't have an exact date, but Zach said in the hallway May 21st would be Game 1.
4: That's what I got.
0: Regardless of the result. Okay. Mm-hmm. So the Carolina Hurricanes, and they've earned it, by the way. They've earned it by sweeping their first two series opponents. They have not, they will have not played a game of hockey since May 9th.
4: That's correct.
0: 12 days off. You can go to Cabo. I mean, basically, that's an
4: When's training camp start?
0: That's an entire camp.
4: Yeah.
0: Wow. So Carolina Hurricanes awaiting the winner of tonight's game. With these Sabres, it's impressive in some respects, like their ability. They've gotten big wins, it feels like, throughout the postseason so far, more so on the road than they have in front of their home faithful. What have you seen, Brett, from Buffalo in terms of their ability to get out tonight? And is this now just because we're destitute and our teams are dead and we're going to put the howl to bed here throughout the day today? Is that the team that we root for? Because of Zucker and Big Rig and Alex Tuck and a team that is just back in the postseason for the first time in a decade plus and now on the doorstep of a conference final.
4: It certainly is the team with the most local connections, I think, unless if I'm missing someone on the Montreal side. But this is a series where those guys, remember down the stretch of the wild season, well, home ice doesn't really matter. You should be resting, guys. This would be a series they would point to. Four of these games, the road team wins.
0: Yeah.
4: And I would say three of those games, the road team dominated. The Canadiens won 5-1 game two. 8-3 was this game six in favor. And there was only, I looked at it, I was like, surely there's going to be a bunch of empty netters at the end of that. Only one. They actually added one on top of that for the eighth goal. So I think it's really anyone's game. Is the road team the favorite? Probably. But after that, getting stomped on your home ice, I don't know what's going to happen. But I think, this, to answer your question, the Sabres, I think, have more local angles.
0: Yeah, just let's go Sabres, and then you're on your own against these Hurricanes who have been sitting on a beach for a week, and they're just like, can you guys get this over with? I almost forgot how to play. I've been hanging out so long. And that series will start later this week. Answer me this before we move on. Am I being petty by being annoyed that, okay, so Wild beat Dallas in six. I think that was that a Thursday or a Friday night game? I think it I think it was a Thursday.
4: April 30th was when they won. So that would be a Thursday.
0: Okay, so Thursday, when was game one of the Avalanche series?
4: May 3rd, that's a Sunday. So you got Friday, Saturday, fly out Saturday.
0: Fly out Saturday, play game one on Sunday, correct?
4: Yep.
0: Okay. And there's an emotional aspect to the series against Dallas, and we're banged up, right? I mean, we've been, and we heard last week that Erickson Ek was trying to skate with a broken heel. It just wasn't going to work. Brodin was probably never going to come back. So this doesn't matter. I get that. But am I being petty at all by looking now at the Vegas Golden Knights and Avalanche? They begin on Wednesday. So last week, Wednesday night, season's on the line. We're up 3-0. We know what happened. It's ridiculous and inexplicable. Still can't believe it.
2: No!
0: That's Wednesday night. Vegas Golden Knights dispatch of the Ducks on a Thursday. They get 6 days off. Am I being petty? I know it's by TV. I know that there are factors that play into this. I get it. That just kind of irritated me when I saw when game one was. Why didn't we get a little bit of rest?
4: We could have used a little more time for Joel Eriksson's ex-heel to reform, or maybe Brodin's toe reform. Probably wasn't going to happen anyways.
0: It was never going to come back.
4: But
0: I don't know,
4: NHL machine screwing the Wild is nothing new, and it's still frustrating every time that it happens.
0: Yeah, I don't know. I don't think we're being screwed. I don't think there's a boogeyman. I just, my team doesn't come out on the right side of those sorts of things very often. Mm-hmm. And, this weekend, I don't know why. I was plenty irritated and way overoccupied with that. But now we're on the Sabres tonight. We're on the Sabres. It's game 7. Beat the Canadiens and move on to face your fate with the Carolina Hurricanes, who were just flying and looked unfreaking beatable, hence the fact that they started the postseason 8-0. Weekend wrap brought to you by Hoffman Heating and Cooling. So all that's set in the NHL, and of course the Cavs just crushed Detroit in a game 7, so now they're moving on this week to start their series against the Knicks. And I believe game 1 is tonight, so kind of a double feature. You get to watch Sabres and Canadiens, and you get to watch Spurs and OKC because, well, Friday night, stuff like this happened.
5: Luke Kornet swings the elbows through. That nearly took out Nazri. Castle pops on a three and hits again. A left side three, 3 feet beyond the arc. It's up to 28 points. Stefan Castle. Here's Ant in the lane. Lobs into the corner and air-mailed Mike Conley.
0: Perfect highlight. Oh, my goodness. 139-109, season over.
5: Jalen Clark's going to dribble it out here. The horn sounds, and that will do it. The second-seeded Spurs, who won 62 games in the regular season, they dispatched the Timberwolves in 6 games, winning game 6 here at Target Center, 139-109. Time for the second biggest win over the Timberwolves in their postseason franchise history.
0: He had to compose himself.
5: Spurs have 3 of the top 6

0: pulse. They did not have a freaking chance. And now, summertime. Big swings. What are your thoughts on the coach? Hey, Julius Randle. That didn't look good. So all those conversations will be starting, I suppose they started late Friday night into Saturday morning. You heard some exit interviews. You heard some post, some press conference related audio over the weekend. And that's where we're going to leave this. The weekend wrap is brought to you by Hoffman Heating and Cooling. Thank you so much to Hoffman for bringing us the weekend wrap on Monday mornings, 9 to noon. And that jumps us back into the TimberTech set list, because that that Howell-related highlight, the low lights that you heard, that's going to dominate the conversation today, 9 to noon. Starting with Christopher Hine, who covers the Minnesota Timberwolves. He's going to join me on the hotline around the corner. Terrific piece that he wrote. And I want to break that down and just get his perspective as the Wolves enter the offseason. And that'll parlay into your talkbacks, your texts. The frustrating nature of that loss combined with, is there any realism to say, without DiVincenzo, we didn't have all our dogs? This was inevitable. Can you lean on that? Can you go back even farther the way that Christopher Hine did? The standpoint that one decision and the lack of ability to find a true point guard for this team made this a star-crossed, ill-fated operation from the very beginning. Can you look at it like that? What is next? What is next for you as a fan? What's your grocery list? What's your checklist look like for the Minnesota Timberwolves as they enter the offseason, the draft later this month, free agency, a lot of moves for Tim Connelly? What did he try to do or not get accomplished at the deadline that you would like to see happen this summer? Free talkback machine, free iHeartRadio app. Hit that microphone, give us up to your best 30 seconds. Text line always in play, 64686. And we'll continue to roll through those as we go from Christopher Hine. Eventually, we'll get to Parker Fox. Eventually, Lavelle Neal III. And we will exercise these hardwood-related demons on a Monday morning, 9 to noon. Thank you, TimberTech, TimberTech.com, for the daily set list. Thank you, Brett Blakemore, for producing. Thank you for listening to 9 to noon. And as a small token of our appreciation, well, the corporate-mandated cash contest is here, isn't
1: That's
0: it?
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8: From the KFGO News Center, I'm Ryan Janke. The driver of a pickup is dead after crashing into a parked bulldozer in rural Steele County in eastern North Dakota. The Highway Patrol says the crash happened 2 miles northwest of Pillsbury sometime Friday night. Troopers say 42-year-old Jonathan Heidorn of Hope was driving on a gravel road from Page toward Hope when he couldn't handle a curve in the road. Heidorn's pickup went off the road into a field and crashed into the bulldozer. Governor Tim Walz has declared a peacetime emergency and activated the National Guard to help wildfires in northern Minnesota. The declaration comes as dry, hot, and windy conditions have created dangerous wildfire risk across the state. Fires have spread across Lake, Crow Wing, and St. Louis counties. A Minnesota State Patrol lieutenant has pleaded guilty to sexually assaulting another trooper during training at Camp Ripley near Little Falls last summer. 30-year-old Jacob Christofferson faces one count of fifth-degree criminal sexual conduct. Christofferson and the woman were attending an annual use of force instructor recertification when the assault happened.
9: In summation and digging back, looking forward via the Star Tribune, I encourage you to head to the website and check that out. But he joins me now. How are you doing this morning, Chris?
10: I'm good. How are you guys doing today?
9: Doing very well, and really appreciate your time this morning. Anything surprise you about the way things ended on Friday night? Chance to extend it. It's bright lights. We had dug so deeply into this series, and we knew what the Wolves were lacking in certain spots. But in the end, you're shooting 38%. Spurs continued kind of just really unmitigated in anything they wanted to do. Castle has his night, of course, just a part of the story. But what did you think about the end of the series and the season for the Howl on Friday?
10: Yeah, I was worried that a night like that was going to happen because the last 2 years when they were eliminated, they went out hard, I guess you could say. They fell behind by at least 30 points in each of those two games, and I thought that that could happen in game six. On the flip side, I was thinking, well, could this also be a Denver situation from 2 years ago where they come out down 3-2 in a series and really turn on the Jets? And it turned out to be the former. I just think throughout the course of the series, the Spurs just established that they were the better team.
9: Yeah.
10: They really did. Whether you want to look at it from a talent standpoint on the roster, whether you want to talk about, you know, the mental side of things, the emotional side of things, you know, as much as the Wolves were trying to provoke Victor Wembanyama outside of game four, once he came back in the series, he was a force. Stephon Castle, 21 years old, and that dude played, I thought, older than his years. I was really impressed with the way he played in that series. And that's a scary thought. When you look at the Spurs, and it's Wemby, and it's Castle, and it's Harper for the foreseeable future in the Western Conference, how are you going to stack up against it if they're already this good? So, you know, that's where I think the Wolves are at right now as a franchise. You lost to the Thunder last year. You lost to the Spurs this year. Those two teams can probably set a standing date in the Western Conference Finals for the next couple of years at least. So how do you punch up to try to compete with them? Because right now you're not in their league.
9: Yeah, and I guess we'll get to our team momentarily, but think about that for a second. I got a kind of a somewhat sarcastic text during the break. Hey, Nordo, I think the only chance the Wolves have to get past the second round anytime soon is to get moved to the Eastern Conference. Are we going to get to that spot, Chris, where we start hoping that Adam Silver puts us in the East? Although what the Knicks are doing, how about those Cavs crushing Detroit? Detroit themselves is no slouch. But the dominance of the young kids and what they have put together in San Antonio is impressive and literally daunting looking up at Wemby. And we just got through a year ago what we were looking forward to or not looking forward to with the Thunder. It does feel in some respects there's a helpless nature to this as a Wolves Rube like I am, Chris, where it is going to be the Spurs and the Thunder for the years to come.
10: Yeah, I think it's a helpless nature for the entire Western Conference, to be honest with you. I wrote this the other day, but the Wolves can, I think, honestly say that they were the third best team in the Western Conference this year. But where does that get you? It gets you exactly where you are. And it's just it seems like such a tough uphill climb, especially when, you know, you're a team that doesn't have a ton of assets in terms of draft capital to trade. You know, we assume they're going to be in on the Giannis sweepstakes coming up here in the next month. And, you know, but they're going to have to trade from their players if they're going to make that move happen.
9: Yeah.
10: So then you're retooling the roster and everything that goes along with that. I do think, and I wrote this too, the front court, they have to look long and hard at the Randall Gobert pairing in the starting lineup, I think, for the foreseeable future as well, because I just don't think that works well offensively in a playoff series against the type of defense the Thunder and the Spurs play.
9: It
10: works well. Like they play well enough to beat 90% of the teams in the league, right? And it's a very good basketball team. But at the end of the day, if your goal is to be competitive with the Thunder, with the Spurs, to compete for championships, I think what you have right now is just not going to get it done, and you have to figure out a way. What do you need? You need more of a dynamic point guard to play alongside of Ant. How do you go get that player? There's not a lot of those kind of players out there. But figuring it out, trying to find a deal out there, that's what Tim Connelly does best, I think, as a GM. You may not think a deal is out there or coming, but he'll find it. And so that's where I think, you know, heading into this offseason, that's one strength that the Wolves have is his ability to make deals.
9: Yeah, and he's going to have to make one or two this summer for sure. And that's whether it's the hockey team last week, it's the hoops team now. I mean, you got a couple of decision makers that are going to be potentially big game hunting and maybe taking some swings. Now, Chris, you mentioned Julius Randle, and I'm not trying to be a Julius Randle apologist by any stretch. I think in a vacuum, he had a hideous series against the Spurs. However, you know, this kind of weaves in your article a bit where I was watching a lot of spots, just the discombobulation of the offense kept putting Randle in spots where it was super late in the shot clock. He's taking bad shots. He's put in spots where he's trying to back his way down to the hoop versus going forward with his strength. And again, in a vacuum, I think it was a pretty bad series for Randle. But I also think this kind of ties into that lineup conversation, the dominant point guard conversation, and some things out of Julius's control that led maybe to some of the issues we saw.
10: Yeah, I just think, you know, that starting lineup in this series against the Spurs, they were just starting from a hole every time with that lineup, with Randle and Gobert on the floor. Not a lot of pressure off of Ant in terms of ball handling. So when Julius would get the ball in the offense, it just wasn't in advantageous positions. Wemby could just kind of roam wherever he was. And, you know, they didn't have Dante DiVincenzo there to kick out for three-point shots either, which I think they sorely missed in that series as well.
9: Oh, yeah.
10: So I agree with you. Again, I look at Randle and Gobert, and I say that's good enough to beat 90% of the teams in the league, just not the two that beat you the last two postseasons here. It was a tough series for Julius, no doubt. It was a tough postseason. Last postseason was the best of his career. So going into this one, what do you do? Because the offense did hum when Gobert was off the floor with Randle. They got better shots, seemingly, and Julius was a part of that spacing and that shot creation. Throughout the course of the regular season, when Gobert was off the floor and it was Naz Reid and Julius Randle, the defense suffered, but the offense executed at a really high rate for most of the season, and it outweighed their problems defensively. So I think more globally, you have a decision as a front office of, you know, do we lean more into keeping Rudy Gobert and keeping the defensive identity that this team has formed over the last 2 years? Or do you try to lean into a more open offensive identity, maybe go a little bit smaller, you know, lean on Yoan Berenguer to sink or swim in his second year as a rim protector, and really just try to improve the offense and make that more dynamic going forward, because maybe that's what you need to beat Oklahoma City and San Antonio instead of kind of a very rigid starting lineup that is maybe limited in its upside offensively.
9: What did you think of how Chris Finch handled this season, from early decisions we're going with Dante in the starting lineup to kind of the way I've framed it up, Chris? This is a consistently inconsistent team, and maybe there's the mental makeup part of that too. How did you think that Finchie handled this season?
10: I think it was a really tough spot eventually as the season wore on. If reading my piece, I think you get the idea that there's a lot of moodiness in the locker room, that, you know, guys care about their points, they care about their rebounds. And I think one of the things about NBA coaching is managing those personalities, managing those egos, and trying to get everybody pulling in the same direction, even when there might be, you know, guys are upset over playing time or scoring or whatnot. And I think overall, to keep everything together and get to the playoffs and win a playoff series against Denver, I think it was overall a good job in that way.
9: Yeah.
10: I think if you're looking at one thing to pick, it's a very common refrain with Finch and this team as a whole, is the development of the young talent and the playing time given to them. Rob Dillingham didn't work out here, but they pivoted at the trade deadline to go get Ayo Dosunmu. TJ Shannon, that was an up and down experience as well. They came into the season thinking he was going to be playing a big role. And, you know, I will remind people online that were asking for more TJ Shannon, that he was in the rotation from day one.
9: Yep.
10: And he was getting pretty heavy minutes early in the season. And then a foot injury kind of derailed his season, and it wasn't until later that he got back in it. And fans want to see a little more of Yoan Berenguer. I think I did too at times, just to see what he had, and maybe if that made you a little more flexible and dynamic in lineups and things like that. So, but overall, look, they won a playoff series shorthanded without their best player on the floor and another starter out. I think when that happens, you know, that's a credit to the coach and the coaching staff overall for getting everybody, you know, on the same page, buying in, all that stuff. That doesn't happen without establishing at least a little bit of a winning culture beforehand.
9: Yeah, and it's I love the way that you laid that out, but still, I mean, just an interesting, tricky way to I guess find the final perspective or find the final right answer, because you lay out the story of an imperfect coach and valid criticism about the development of some of the young talent. And thank you for clarifying Shannon Jr. and the fact that he was hurt and had to work his way back. But to that end, the moodiness and the consistent inconsistency of the roster, you can't fire the players. There's always that conversation when you're looking for changes. But that feels like that's something I would attack first this summer, is finding the right mix to move your way up the Western Conference charts.
10: Yeah, and that's, you know, that to me is, you know, having some conversations internally with players, you know, who wants to be here, who is more concerned about their numbers on a given night, right?
9: Yeah.
10: I think Tim Connelly has generally been pretty good about kind of filtering in and out guys that are about the right things or the wrong things. That's one thing that he has prioritized throughout his career in Denver and here in Minnesota, is if guys are about the wrong things, they're usually not on a team that Tim Connelly is running. So I think we'll see where that those kind of conversations end up at the end of the summer and how that affects trade deals. That being said, if Giannis is on the table, you know, I expect the Wolves to be, you know, and he wants to come here, which is a big factor in those negotiations where Giannis ultimately wants to be. I expect everything to be on the table when it comes to that.
9: Well, I'm glad. And this is Chris Hine, Christopher Hine via X, covers the Minnesota Timberwolves for the Star Tribune. Terrific work that he did all season long, and a great help on a few occasions to 9 to noon as well. I was gonna ask you about that, just the draw that Minnesota has or doesn't have, and that does play a massive part in those sorts of conversations. So Giannis would be interested in playing with Anthony Edwards. I'm just curious. You know, we had this talk at the trade deadline, Chris. It's like, okay, you want to go get Giannis, that's sweet. But whether it's draft picks that it doesn't feel like we have a ton of, or depth, which this team is trying desperately to build, all of that goes bye-bye, but you got the Greek freak. Would it be similar this summer where cupboards are going to be bare, and it is going to be Berenger and some of these young cats getting some of that time that fans have been begging for them to get and haven't gotten as much as they want under Chris Finch, but you're going to have Ant and Giannis? Is that what we'd be looking forward to if something happens in that regard?
10: It does feel like it would be like, you know, get Giannis in here and we'll figure out the rest later, right? But again, a big factor in this is what does Giannis want? Because he's in the last year of his deal. So basically, you know, he can tell teams like, you can trade for me if you want, but I'm not going to re-sign with you. He can really affect the market in that way. So we'll see what he desires. You know, the reports were that back at the deadline that he was interested in playing with Anthony Edwards long term. You hear rumblings that maybe he doesn't want to move to the Western Conference. Maybe he wants to stay in the East where it's a little easier path to the finals, right? You know, we'll see. There's always a lot of smoke around these kind of things. And quite honestly, as somebody that's watched the Giannis drama in Milwaukee for a number of years, I can't wait till there's finally a resolution of that thing.
9: Yeah, same here. And, you know, I'm kind of asking, can you take us to the East with you, Giannis? That would be nice. Easier path to the finals. What's Ant's health looking like into the postseason with the balky knee? Then he has the hyperextension. Are we, you know, maybe over the next few weeks of rehab and stuff, and certainly some extended chill time, that we can anticipate Ant's going to be full go, full speed ahead in the fall, that this won't linger?
10: I don't think Ant's going to linger into the fall. But what I do wonder about is just how it will affect his summer and the off-season work that he traditionally does. One thing about Anthony Edwards' career that's been a constant is every summer he goes back into the gym, works out really hard, and usually adds or really improves something in his game. 2 years ago, he really improved his three-point shooting. Last season, he added the mid-range post-up game, which really helped him in fourth quarter and clutch situations. This is something that he's done throughout his career, is always kind of adding or really improving an aspect of his game. So is he going to be able to put in the kind of work that's necessary to do that again with a facet of his game this offseason? When we asked him after game 6 what that might be, he said he wasn't sure yet. And, you know, just a big focus of the immediate offseason for him is just resting and recuperating and rehabilitation, which is obvious.
9: Yeah.
10: I don't anticipate him, you know, not being ready for training camp next season. I just do wonder how it's going to affect how he works this offseason.
9: Io DeSumo, we do acquire him. Rob Dillingham, best of luck in future endeavors. Welcome, Io. You think he would be somebody, I don't know, I'm not asking you like for dollar or anything, but he's somebody that Connelly would be efforting to keep here with the Howl, correct?
10: Yeah, and Connelly said as much when they traded for him. said that they traded for him, not for a rental, and that he was a part of their long-term plans here. So I would expect something to get done there. I mean, if you're talking dollar amount, a lot of teams throughout the league are hamstrung by, you know, the aprons and all that stuff, and they can only give out like a mid-level exception type of contract, which is like around $14-15 million. I don't know what the exact number is, but it's around that range per year. So the Wolves are looking at probably something like that, maybe go a little bit above it just to keep him here, and not have another team try to entice him to come to them. The Wolves can sign him for above the mid-level because they have his bird rights.
9: Okay.
10: So he can re-sign with the Wolves for higher than the mid-level exception, which is, you know, one of the great advantages that they have against any other team that may be looking to sign him.
9: Well, I appreciate you laying that out so plainly, Chris, because I feel like sometimes with bird rights and aprons that I need freaking KPMG
10: I'm still wrapping my head around everything. This trade deadline, I was learning a couple things about the CBA that I didn't know existed, so it takes a lot of greed to understand that thing, I think.
9: Yeah, no doubt. Hey, with that said, and it stinks our favorite team's not in the mix, there's something about this OKC Spurs series that is just unbelievable from top to bottom. We sadly got to see Dylan Harper rising to the occasion before our eyes, Stephon Castle, the young talent they have with the unicorn in Wemby against the juggernaut in OKC. Any big spot opinions as you look forward to now? Sadly, our offseason begins, but getting to kind of sit on the couch and watch these two teams go at it.
10: It's going to be great. I'm very much looking forward to watching this series. I think it's going to be a 6 or 7 gamer. I would tend to favor Oklahoma City just a little bit, just because I think they are so comfortable in what they do and who they are and what their identity is. And they're so versatile roster wise as well. They can hit you from any position. Any guy can have a big night. I mean, the emergence of A.J. Mitchell just has to have GMs around the league going like, how did this happen? You know, it's unreal what they've done and how they've overcome injuries this year, and they just keep finding and plugging in talent. It's really impressive, and if you're a fan, a hater of them, it's infuriating. I expect it to be a heck of a series, but I would give the slight edge to the Thunder if I was kind of handicapping it.
9: Awesome. Hey, thanks for the time you gave me this morning. Really appreciate the great work you do for the Strib, and we'll continue to follow your work, and we'll see some big swings and some moves happening this summer with the Howl, man. Thanks again.
10: No problem. Anytime. Appreciate you having me.
9: That's Chris Hine, beat writer, Star Tribune for the Minnesota Timberwolves. Follow him at Christopher Hine via X. And really, really good piece, and part of the reason I wanted to have him on, not just kind of putting the season to bed, but just, you know, matching the imperfect coach, the moodiness of the team, and kind of laying out a story about a group of guys who really, really like each other. They're buds, but maybe they hate playing together. And just kind of the odd, just as I've laid it out 100 times, the consistent inconsistency of our favorite basketball team, and whether they had DiVincenzo or not, what we're about to watch with San Antonio and Oklahoma City, definitely leaving a helpless feeling for me as a Wolves fan, maybe for you, the listener, as well, in terms of what this team is up against in the coming years from an Oklahoma City team that not only has a million draft picks, apparently hits on all of them, and only continues to get stronger and deeper. And then what we're watching with this Spurs team, how just so fast, just you get the pick with Wemby, and then from Castle to Dylan Harper, what they're building around him is so impressive as well. So tough times. And maybe that texter was right. The only way we're going to move on from the second round is if Silver moves us to the Eastern Conference. Cross your fingers. Your talkbacks and some texts around the corner. We're going to jump full in. Again, heavy on the Howl today. Parker Fox is going to be in studio around 10. Lavelle, the columnist, really potpourri style around 11 o'clock. But keep those texts, 64686, coming, and talkbacks, free iHeartRadio app. We'll play those throughout the show as well. It's Nordo in for PA. Brett Blakemore producing. It's The Fan.
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1: 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Call DJ Coulter Agency for a quote today. FM Red Hawks 4-0 on the season after a 12-9 victory against Cleburne yesterday. Game 5 of that 7-game series down in Texas is today. 1040 is a pregame show with Jack Michaels. The Minnesota Twins in action, the final game of that 3-game series against the Brewers, and it was a crazy one.
2: Clemens goes to left field, a high drive, chasing Churio back at the wall. He reaches out, can't get it, kisses the fence, ball bounces away, and here comes Ryan Jeffers. Jeffers windmilling to the plate, here comes the throw, he'll score standing up, the throw gets away. It's another double for Cody Clemens, and another run batted in. Twins take a 2-1 lead, and the errant throw is going to go all the way into the dugout, and Clemens will score.
1: Yeah, a little league home run there from Chris Atterbury. 5-4 was the final score for the Twins. They open up the first of three against Houston tonight at home at 6 o'clock.
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0: Side, Brett, Como Park Garage guy. Riddle me this. How do they rush the Wild into Colorado series? Vegas wins Thursday. They don't start Vegas, Colorado until Wednesday, 6 days off. Can we get some bleeping consistency here? Thank you. Como Park Garage guy. I guess at least now there's two of us that are for some reason, our favorite team's not in it anyway. It's all gone. We could have had Eck and Brodin and still could have lost in six. But all the same, we were up 3-0, Brett.
1: Mm.
0: So yep. I got a text. You're not all you Packer fans are insidious, and you've infiltrated our Vikings loving community. And I have so many people in my life that I love that just happen to love the green and gold.
1: Yeah, we're an invasive species. That's right.
0: Indeed, you are. I got this text from Eastsider. The stakes were significantly higher, but the Wild collapse can be put on the same level as the 2014 NFC Championship game, Packers and Seahawks. What do you think?
1: I think that's a little dramatic. That was...
0: Was it Brandon Bostic?
1: Bostic.
0: With the...
1: Yeah, it was an onside kick. I mean, there's 1,000 stories of, I know, like, Double T already texted Sinekin, congrats on going to the Super Bowl.
0: Yeah.
1: My mom, because I was a kid when this happened, I was, 15, 14?
0: It's okay to admit you cried.
1: Oh, well, it was devastating. Well, she's like, why are we even nervous? You've won the game. You're going to the Super Bowl.
0: Yeah.
1: Yeah, and that happened. So, but it's fine. Don't tell Dan Winnesota that we have heartbreak as well.
0: It takes a little Vikings fan mentality
1: to
0: kind of work your way through that.
1: The Wild, it did stink that it was, but I mean, if you watched the rest of the series, you knew that the Wild probably weren't long for this world after, after game four.
0: They still needed to get through Friday.
1: Yeah.
0: And then if they get through that, it's back to the Mile High for game seven.
1: Hey, yeah,
0: first time in like 17 or 18 years the Avs clinched a series on home ice. How about that?
1: Yeah.
0: Yeah. Up 3-0. Seven shots the rest of regulation and overtime.
1: You can't explain it.
0: Seven shots on net.
1: Yeah. It's like they ran out of gas, they got sloppy and
0: I don't want to relive that.
1: Even 3 minutes left, they had a 2-goal lead.
0: Yeah, they did.
1: Ugh, man.
0: The best player on earth, you give him an extra half second, just adjust, pick his spot, collect his thoughts. That's like an hour to me or you. A half second of not pressuring Nathan MacKinnon.
1: Mm-hmm.
0: And he picked, just barely enough. It was a slot that was built for a puck, and he fit it right in there. Yeah. It was beautiful.
1: It was.
0: And crushing.
1: Yep.
0: All at the same time.
1: And they teach defensemen, if it's a 2-on-1, you play the pass, and the shot is the goaltender's responsibility. But then you got to account that that's also Nathan MacKinnon that's shooting the puck. So it's rocking a hard place for, I think it was Middleton.
0: Yeah,
1: in that situation.
0: So just in summation, I totally agree that the 2014 NFC Championship game, Packers and Seahawks, Packers have it won until they don't.
1: Who Common says the greatest game in Vikings history.
0: Gosh, was that Jermaine Kearse over the middle with the catch, the game-winning TD?
1: Ugh.
0: It's like a 35-yard pass.
1: I mean, you could list NFC Championship game heartbreaks, but so they all blend together at this point. But I remember the onside kick the most, and Russell Wilson.
0: Yeah, and Brandon Bostic.
1: Ugh.
0: Yeah. With that said, that was way worse than the Wild losing, albeit in a terrible manner. But they'll be able to wash this one clean. And I think we're efforting. We will get head coach John Hines on at some point later this week, potentially Thursday when PA's back in studio. We'll hear from the head coach and again just kind of close the book on that. It's amazing how quickly these seasons end, where we go. I mean, every night, dude, every night it was awesome. We were complaining about how late the puck drop or the tip-off was, but we were getting every other night one of our favorite teams battling. And it's over in an instant. Talkback machine.
2: What up, Nardo? What's up, Blakemore in the background? Charles from the STP. Oh, man, the howl. Gone fishing. I thought we had what it took to get to the finals. Yeah. But then all of a sudden, Randle stopped showing up to play.
0: Yeah.
2: Then he didn't even want to do the interview after the season was over. Anyways, man, don't let the door hit you, man. Just took a 100-piece from us. We'll see you later, man. Randle, I think Reed might be out too. Kyrie Irving, Darius Garland, Josh Giddey. I don't know.
0: Oh. Yeah, it hurts my voice. Hurts my voice to do that. Yeah, Julia, the reason that I wanted to, and I'll get into this with Parker as well, is Chris Hine writes a piece talking about, and you should read it in the Star Tribune, but I loved how he weaved in, you know, particular on a Monday, putting a season to bed. I love that he weaved in kind of the decision to start Dante from minute one, the lack of a true point guard in a spot, which kind of changed the way that Anthony Edwards had to play for a balance of the season, the inability to really find an answer to that, even at the deadline. And we like Io, but that wasn't the answer, and how that impacted things over the course of the season. But with Randle, Randle was awful in this series. And I thought Hine did a great job last segment of kind of, you know, pairing him up with Rudy and why that's bad against the Spurs in particular. And I've seen a couple of texts coming in too, you know, kind of the idea, an athletic, young, active Berenger maybe makes that whole thing look a little bit different. We could say that. But to that end with Randle, I thought in a lot of cases, frustrating as he was, the turnovers were just inexcusable. But he was also put in some hideous spots. It was almost, it reminds me of my 11-year-olds playing soccer, where a lot of it doesn't make sense at times, and it's chaotic. It's just like a swarm of locusts, and we're asking them to space out. But in some cases, they're just passing not because that makes sense in that spot. They actually put their teammate in a terrible spot. But it's almost like hot potato. Just get rid of it. I don't want to be the person that makes the big mistake. And that, in some ways, on a different level, of course, kind of that's how the Wolves offensively looked at times during this series. And even, it's, you know, you can take it and zoom out to the postseason in general, where it was dribble down, one pass shot, dribble down, no pass shot early in the shot clock, dribble down, try to find some fluidity, making the extra passes. But then there's 5-6 seconds left in the clock, and now Randle's having to back his way into the hoop. Not going to work against Wemby. Not going to work against these 50 guards the Spurs have who just swarm down on you, take that freaking lunch money away, and head the other way with one of the better transition offenses in the NBA. Randle was bad in this series, but he was also put in some terrible spots by a completely disorganized, completely discombobulated offense. And the lack of a guard plays into that. So the on-court situations that led to issues, the off-court, the moodiness, the consistent inconsistency of this team, just paint just a pretty brutal picture of what this thing could look like moving forward. But also it leaves me at the end of a season putting this thing to bed on a Monday morning thinking, how in the hell did they win a series? How in the hell were they a 50-win team? And how much better it could have been. But in some ways, just kind of tipping my cap to the coach for some things, scratching my head with other things. But in one thing in particular, keeping this train on the tracks as long as Finchie did, for me, is impressive. And we'd like to continue hearing from you as well. Free iHeartRadio app, hit those talkbacks, text messages 64686. We're going to continue the conversation as we jump into the second hour with Parker Fox. It's Nordwin for PA, Brett Blakemore by my side. It's The Fan.
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4: Well, that wasn't exactly how that was supposed to go. The Cleveland Cavaliers are moving on to the Eastern Conference Finals after dominating the Detroit Pistons 125-94 in Detroit in Game 7 in the Eastern Conference Semifinals. Donovan Mitchell, 26 points, and the Pistons, a disappointment. I'm Drake Toll.
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15: Your forecast from Two-Tall Tom Szymanski, our chief meteorologist. Today, cloudy, breezy, areas of showers arriving this afternoon, a high of 51. Winds of the north, 14, gusting up to 31 miles an hour. Tonight, mostly cloudy, breezy, areas of showers before midnight, a low of 38. Tomorrow, mostly cloudy, breezy, a high of 50. Chance of precip on Wednesday, mostly sunny, becoming breezy, high of 67. And then on Thursday, partly sunny, breezy, a high of 73.
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0: Yeah, I was glad that it continued on. Do you want to go to the next big game? Or?
1: Or?
0: Yeah, because I don't know when the next big game is, but plenty of music over the course of the summer, and some awesome venues, a new one down in Shakopee. Big names. coming to Minnesota. Parker Fox is in studio at Parker Fox 24 via X. It's a two topic Monday for you. Would you rather Parker talk about the Tottenham Spurs trying to avoid relegation in Premier League, or would you rather talk about the Minnesota Timberwolves ending their season with a thud on Friday night?
2: That's, you know,
0: actually the way I set that up, it's probably the Spurs.
2: It's probably the Spurs.
1: There's more optimism with Spurs right now.
2: Yeah, hopefully we can
0: just 1 point over the final two.
1: One point needed in the last two games, which
0: Watch
1: is
0: out
1: very
0: for
1: difficult.
0: Everton. Watch out for Everton. Yeah.
2: I know, but it was a good weekend in terms of, you know, for Spurs able to draw that game, but not a good weekend for our two professional teams local here, Nordo, and it stinks to go out the way they did, but now you got to evaluate what's next. And I've seen a lot of rumblings via social media is what direction we got to go. I mean, I don't know what that is yet, but I think there is going to be big changes for our Howl. Not sure is going to be as many changes for the Wild. I think they're in a good position, right? You get Ack in that game, you get Brodeen, and it's probably a different series. So I'm excited for this offseason to see what both teams do. And I think we're going to see a lot more movement on the Howl side than we do on the Wild side.
0: Yeah, I think that there is going to be a bigger sea change, and frankly, just given the smaller roster and how every player kind of means more from a usage perspective and things, I think there'll be more stark changes.
2: Yeah,
0: maybe a shocking change.
2: Yeah,
0: in fact, we could say that. But both decision makers, whether it's Tim in Minneapolis or Billy in St. Paul, they might be taking some big swings this summer.
2: Yeah,
0: and I hate to look at it that way, but it's fun when our teams are in it.
2: Yes.
0: In the summer months, right?
2: Mm-hmm.
0: And now I'd prefer they were in it as in potentially playing games this week against Oklahoma City. What a juggernaut series that's going to be.
2: Oh,
0: we'll get into that. But I'd prefer that. But the secondary aspect of it is when I'm watching the NHL draft and it's some cat from Finland that I've never heard of, I want to know more about him. Or it's the trade or free agency, I should say, and the free agent bonanza that takes place there. Feels like both our teams are going to be in it. Were you at the game on Friday night?
2: I was not. I was in South Dakota for a buddy of mine's wedding. So yeah, and it was really hard to not go to that game, right? But you got a buddy here in his wedding, you got to celebrate you know what I mean? So
0: yeah.
2: We watched from a distance. We had the the groom's dinner on Friday night, and then we sat together as a big group of guys and watched the game. And it was just like, you know, they don't start off the way you want it to, and the whole night you're just like, when are they gonna make their run? When are they gonna make their run? And it's like, they would creep and then they would fade, and they would creep and then they would fade. And I think that's kind of a testament to what this Timberwolves team was this year. Like, they would creep and then they would fade, whether that fade was an injury or whether that fade was just not, you know, living up to what their potential could be. And yeah, we can talk about, you know, how bad Julius Randle was, but it just was, you know, it was a series that this team needed to be perfect. And they weren't close to perfect.
0: Right.
2: And I think that kind of that regression of the mean, right? You're always going to have that when it comes to a series. That's why you play a series. That's why you play seven games and you don't just go out and play one. Because if we go out and play one, we beat them game one in San Antonio. And then, boom, you're on to the next. So, give San Antonio a lot of credit. But I think, if you're Tim Conley, if you're Chris Finch, if you're, this staff moving forward into the offseason, you have to look at where you're at. And you have to say, San Antonio, man, they got five or six guys under 25 years old, and they have a fantastic core moving forward. Oklahoma City, they got the two-time MVP now. Congrats to Shea Gilgeous-Alexander. And they got some fantastic pieces surrounding him. And we're not to that level of Western Conference Finals that we were 2 years ago. And how do you get back there? I don't know the answer to that. There's some awesome free agents. There's a lot of trade rumors with guys like John Morant and Giannis Antetokounmpo. So we're going to find out together. And I think it's going to be a really fun offseason. I think this Wolves team needs to look different if they want to compete for championships moving forward.
0: You know, when we're in the heart of Avs and Wild, and we're in the heart of Spurs and Wolves, I think we forget how we got there.
2: Yeah.
0: And what I mean by that is the perspective of, you know, you coming in studio on a weekly basis and we're lamenting some Saturday matinee snoozer at Target Center. We just don't understand why our favorite team can't get up for the weekend matinees. Or they lose a tough midweek night game to Orlando. And by the way, in hindsight now, Orlando, that's kind of a unit. And they didn't get out. I know
2: that. I like
0: that,
2: them moving forward.
0: But that's a good team on the come. But,
2: or a stinker against Brooklyn after you win a couple in a row.
0: And
2: exactly.
0: That's an atopic example. But then when we're in the heat of the series, it's like, why – why is it that Jaden is getting in foul trouble in the first half of every game? Mm-hmm. Why is Randall taking bad shots here, there, and everywhere? Why is Rudy completely mitigated? He's just completely eliminated from the productivity conversation altogether. We kind of forget in the heat that the talkers that I wrote out in note form over the course of this series, these were talkers that we've discussed with you. These are talkers we've discussed throughout weeks and weeks and weeks of the season. And with the Wild, it was going to be they need to stay healthy. They weren't. And they went up against the best team in hockey.
2: Yeah.
0: Didn't play outright. Our favorite basketball team, man, if they could just be more consistent and less moody and find a way to work around the lack of a point guard, they'd be something.
2: Yeah.
0: Well, they did not fix any of that, and they're out. So it's like we forget the perspective of really, I think the Wolves told us early what this thing was going to look like in the biggest spots. We knew early when there were health issues on the back end of the season with the Wild that it was going to be a hill to climb.
2: Mm-hmm.
0: And but we kind of forget that in the heat and the battle because we're fans and we want our teams to win.
2: Yeah. No, I think you're right. And I think it's something where you kind of identify it, right? And that's why they made the move to go and get a guy like Ayo Dosunmu, right? Like you try out Rob Dillingham for a year and a half and you finally make a decision, okay, Rob's not going to be the guy for that spot. Where do we go with this? And how do we package him to get somebody who can crack our rotation? And I think it was a great move by Tim Connelly to go and get a guy like Ayo.
0: I like Ayo.
2: Yeah, I do too. And he's a free agent as well this upcoming year. So it's going to be, probably up to $10 million to keep him around. So that's another name. And I tweeted it out the other day. I was like, who on this Wolves team do you need to see back in a Timberwolves uniform this upcoming year? And besides the name Anthony Edwards, Jaden McDaniels, and Naz Reid, and obviously Yohan Berenguer because he's young, maybe Ayo Dosunmu. But besides that, I don't know if there's really a laundry list of guys that I'm really needing to be around. So, like I was mentioned, I think you identify it early in the season and said, okay, we're not going to be a Western Conference Finals team with this team that we have right now. Who do we go and get? And you get a guy like Ayo, and I thought he was great. Played in 24 games for this Timberwolves team, and during the regular season had 9 starts, and averaged about 15 points a game. So he's a guy that you look at and you say, we're moving forward. Is it a point guard? Is it a dual guard? There's no Dante DiVincenzo next year until at least the All-Star break. And, that's kind of wishful thinking. So what direction do you move forward? And Dante's a guy who played in all 82 and started all 82. And having a guy that can do that it's rare in this day and age. It's really rare air. Besides Mikal Bridges, there's not a lot of other guys out there that do it. So, there's going to need to be some soul searching from, a perspective of what do we want this roster construct to look like, and how do we go back to a place where I think 2 years ago was probably the most confident we could say we were as a team, right? That first Western Conference Finals for us. So where do you go to look like that again? Because I mentioned it, in the opening, but what San Antonio looks like right now and what Oklahoma City looks like, that's scary in the West.
0: Well, I'm curious. So, like, Tim Connelly just can't ship it in and just mail it in and go, it's Spurs and OKC. It's potentially their league.
2: Yes.
0: Moving forward.
2: Yes.
0: And that's with the Cavs crushed Detroit. There are some good teams in the East.

0: thinking about it specifically with the Wolves.
1: Yeah.
0: How do teams like San Antonio and OKC impact what we do? Like, what are we attacking? Are we attacking the guard brilliance of an SGA?
1: Yeah.
0: I mean, really, I think OKC is probably the more well-rounded team
1: for sure.
0: The two.
1: Yeah.
0: Or am I attacking the unicorn in Wemby?
1: Mm-hmm.
0: And I'm just curious how he kind of parses out that, where it's like, I do this and a Berenger.
1: Yeah.
0: Maybe the young cat with experience plays better against Wemby in that series.
1: Yeah.
0: But in OKC, here's how I got to attack the MVP. You know what I mean? Like,
1: yeah,
0: I'm just curious how, like, I mean, there's a lot of work ahead for Tim Connelly and basically every other GM not in those two cities.
1: But I think Wemby's going to be an MVP one day as well. And I think, you know, a lot of people would probably agree with that statement. Like, that's not a far off statement.
0: Yeah.
1: So you have to have a guy like that. And we do. We have Anthony Edwards. He's, you know, a borderline MVP. Do I think he's going to be an MVP where he sits right now? No, he's got to fix up a lot of, you know, a lot of his game. He's got to continue to lead the way he's always led, you know, with his actions. But I think it's something where he needs to get those assist numbers up. He needs to be a guy that creates offense for others if he wants to be an MVP. And that's just what, you know, the voting has gone to. It's gone to the, you know, the triple double was created by guys like Russell Westbrook and James Harden as of late. And it's really valued. And Anthony has to rebound better, especially on the defensive side of the ball. And then he's got to find ways to create more offense. And is that being a point guard a little bit more? Maybe. But I think, you know, look at championship teams. Look at the, you know, the finals last year. They had two elite point guards in Tyrese Halliburton and Shai Gilgeous-Alexander. And not only do they score well, but something that Shai does so well that we didn't see Anthony Edwards do in this Spurs series is create that double team and then make the right play. Now, this Wolves team couldn't shoot for, you know, anything. They couldn't hit the backside of a barn. Oh. They couldn't hit water if they were sitting in a boat and throwing it into the ocean. So, you know, that doesn't help Anthony Edwards from the, you know, the assist numbers. But he's got to find ways to create for others better. And I think,
0: what if he's just a shooting guard?
1: He might be.
0: What if he's just the best number two in this next generation of NBA players?
1: And I think that's where I'm going to, Nordo. And I've always held that out where it's like, I want to have this elite point guard in Minnesota, and I think Anthony Edwards can do it. And then he gets put in that role, and it's just like, it's not what you would hope it was. But also look at Dante at the beginning of the season. Like, Dante's been a two his whole life, and we transitioned him into that one role a little bit. It was ugly early for Dante DiVincenzo from the one spot. And then he got used to it, and then you get a guy like Io who helps out as well. But he might just be a two. And if that's the case, either Tim Conley or somebody in that front office has to notice that and find a way to go. Because, yeah, Mike Conley's great from the 15 minutes he could give you this year, but that's dwindling as the years go on. Yeah. Who knows if Mike's going to be around next year or in the year's future. So what do you do from the point guard perspective? Because I think it's the most important position in the NBA. I really do. And you look at these great championships teams, they usually have a pretty good point guard. Shai Gilgeous-Alexander, like I mentioned, Tyrese Halliburton, Jalen Brunson. So the guys that are around, and I think the Spurs team's different, right? They do it by committee. But I think if you're moving forward, you got to have a serviceable point guard. And I think that's something that we really missed in the San Antonio series.
0: Well, first of all, yes, the Spurs are unique. Wemby is unique unto himself. But I would put De'Aaron Fox in that spot.
1: Totally.
0: Like, when you think about in this, watch out, stupid opinions galore coming from me. This is normalcy, 9 to noon, Nordo in for PA. So Dylan Harper looks like he's going to be a thing.
1: Yeah.
0: Stephon Castle is going to be a thing.
1: Yes.
0: Devin Vassell, not a superstar, but my goodness.
1: Right there.
0: When they need triples. Mm-hmm. So they're just deep in that spot. They got 40 guards on the team.
1: Yeah.
0: But having De'Aaron Fox and even an old head like Harrison Barnes, who has been there and done that as a role player off the bench, who cares what he's doing on the court? Usually either they're up by 30 or somebody's in bad foul trouble if Harrison Barnes, if you're relying on him. But having guys like that, I think matters, specifically in the guard spot with De'Aaron Fox.
1: Mm-hmm.
0: So just going out and getting a Dillingham, however, and he didn't develop right, and then it's time to move on.
1: Not the answer.
0: Getting an IO does not appear to be an answer on the high end. Does it have to be veteran field general? Does it have to be uber talented? Because whether it's the text line, it's conversations that I've had with you and others on air or off air, there is a massive question about the organization.

0: and the maturity of this team, specifically on the court. Mm-hmm. And if he is just going to be one of the best twos ever, man, we need a guy that is locked up tight at the point that, because it's so important, running the entire flow of the offense, the philosophy of what Finch needs executed on the court, man, we need a massive mountainous upgrade at that spot like yesterday.
1: But I think, too, it's a dollar amount, right? If you look at De'Aaron Fox, I wouldn't have believed it if you told me this, but he's going to make almost $62 million in the 2029-2030 season. $62 million for De'Aaron Fox, and he's going to be an older guy at that point, too.
0: That's
1: but
0: crazy.
1: You pay that money because you know what he's going to give you, right? You know that you got younger guards around him that you don't have to pay as much because they're on rookie contracts. You know that you have a freaking Wemby who you aren't paying what you're going to have to pay for him eventually down the line. So right now is a really, really interesting team for this, you know, time for this Spurs team. You know, you're paying a guy in De'Aaron Fox the maximum veteran extension in 2026 to 2029, 4-year, $221 million. So where do the Wolves go with that? Well, we got Rudy that we're paying a lot of money. We got Julius we're paying a lot of money. We got Jaden on a decent contract. Obviously, you're going to have to pay, Ant as his future kind of rolls on too. So where do you go with that dollar amount when you're locked up? So that's going to be the movement with Rudy Gobert or Julius Randle that we're going to see in this offseason is where do they go? You know, what do they value, Norto? Well, I don't know. I'm not in Tim Conley's mind, but I would think as he looks at this year, they probably value a guy that's mature because there's a lot of immature moments from this Timberwolves team. They probably evaluate a guy that can get him in an offensive set because you look at the Spurs series, recency bias, a lot of double teams, a lot of blitz of ball screens, not able to get in sets the way they want to get into sets. And then three for me, and I think it's just a mature leader. So I don't know if John Morant's the answer for that. He probably isn't because of his antics recently, but he's a guy that, you know, is obviously uber talented. James Harden's a free agent. So I don't know, but I do think that maybe even a Tobias Harris, who's a free agent, from just an experience and a veteran leadership perspective. I think there needs to be somebody in this locker room who sets this team straight. LeBron James? What's LeBron doing? He want to come to Minnesota?
0: He can play point.
1: He can play the point.
0: He does everything.
1: But I think at the end of the day, for me, it's really identifying what didn't go right? And I think the point guard position for me is, you know, you can talk about how Julius Randle was terrible in this series, but ultimately, you need a point guard, in my opinion, for the future of this organization if you want to play in Western Conference Finals.
0: See, I tried to go down that road with Randall.
1: And I was
0: laughing because I just think that Randall was terrible in this series.
1: Yeah.
0: Pretty good postseason last year.
1: Yeah.
0: This, I mean, he just fell off a cliff.
1: It was ridiculous.
0: And it was unacceptable.
1: Mm-mm.
0: But I was kind of explaining, I just felt like he was getting the ball late in the clock. Like he was being put in spots where he can't be the epitome of Julius Randle at his best. Well, then I get a text from Jared. We get Randle offensively, bad spots and whatnot. But his hustle in defense was horrific as well. He was just awful
1: this series.
0: I get it. I'm wrong. Jared's right. Everyone's right, and I'm wrong. I'm a Randle apologist.
1: Yeah. Well, I tried to be there right there with you, Norto, and I was like, I know what Julius brings, right? He's a veteran in this league. He's been, he's played for great organizations. He understands the game. You know, whether that's New York, L.A., he knows what he's doing. And I think that's something for me that was the hard part. And there was one moment specifically, and I think it may be game 3 or 4, and he was guarding a guy in the corner and he helped in. They kicked it out to the corner and he didn't even make an attempt. He just stood there and watched whoever it was line up the three. And I was like, that's it. Like your effort is gone. You lost it. And I think when you lose it, that's when it's dangerous, right? Is like you can fake it all you want, but when you officially lost it and people can realize like this guy doesn't care anymore, then what are you doing out on the court? Well, you're wasting time for your teammates. You're wasting time for yourself. So, and I agree with you with the position, getting him in interesting spots, but that's also that goes back to the point guard thing, right? Is you're getting blitzed. You're getting pressed. Nobody can set up the offense. And then, you know, it's only a 24-second shot clock. And if you're initiating offense at 12, that thing's running down. And you're putting the grenade in somebody's hand, as we like to say.
0: That's where it felt like hot potato offense, man.
1: Yeah,
0: like, I don't want to be the guy that takes the clanker.
1: Yeah, I know. Exactly right. And that we call that the grenade, right? A couple seconds left,
0: throw
1: it to somebody, and they got to get it up. So
0: good luck.
1: I'm a little nervous.
0: You mentioned Harden's
1: a free agent. Harden, yeah. That's a guy I would love. Just although, you know, with the run they made in Cleveland there, getting that, you know, over Detroit.
0: That's tough, actually.
1: They're going to probably keep him around.
0: Well, here's the tough thing for Wolves fans is if we were to get James Harden, That'd be terrific. You know, not long term, but in a short term bit, the offense would look as good as it possibly. I mean, he's one of the elites.
1: Yeah.
0: You'd have to stop complaining about SGA's flopping, because if you watch some, I mean, Harden's as good as
1: created it.
0: I think that's his thing. I hope he has a patent.
1: Yeah.
0: So every time the NBA finds somebody for flopping, he gets 10% of that money or something. He invented flopping.
1: He did. He certainly did.
0: He had one of the most egregious, I forget, it was game five or six against Detroit, as a matter of fact, mm-hmm. late in the game. And it was just the ugliest thing you'll ever see. And yes, Harden. Harden's an option. You know what I was reminded of as well? Michael Jordan. Not a point guard, Parker.
1: That's true.
0: Not a point guard, Parker.
1: That is true. And look, you got a guy like Scotty who could bring up the ball for him as well in that point forward position. So Giannis Antetokounmpo, they kind of are alike. So
0: think about it.
1: I don't know. I think there's a lot of movements that need to happen. But like I mentioned kind of in the opening, I don't think that the construct of this Timberwolves team is going to look very similar to what it's looked in the past couple of years. There has to be some big changes if they want to compete. Because look at what Tim Connelly did. He built this roster to beat the Denver Nuggets. And what did they do? They beat the Denver Nuggets. Yeah. They owned the Denver Nuggets. But it's not the Denver Nuggets that's the cream of the crop anymore. You know, it's not Denver. No. It's OKC and San Antonio. So you got to readjust to say, how can we beat those teams? I don't know.
0: Let's pause. You said something earlier on talking about the makeup of this team. I want to hit you with this around the corner. One more segment with Parker Fox, specific to the Howl. Howl season is over. Busy summer for Tim Connelly. We're going to continue that conversation next. Brett Blakemore, however, it's just burning a hole in his pocket. He's got some bonus bucks to give away with a keyword.
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16: From the KFGO News Center, I'm Ryan Janke. The driver of a pickup is dead after crashing into a parked bulldozer in rural Steele County in eastern North Dakota. The Highway Patrol says the crash happened 2 miles northwest of Pillsbury sometime Friday night. Troopers say 42-year-old Jonathan Eidhorn of Hope was driving on a gravel road from Page to Hope when he couldn't handle a curve in the road. Eidhorn's pickup went off the road into a field and crashed into the bulldozer. Governor Tim Walz is heading to northeastern Minnesota today to get an update on the Steward Trail wildfire near Two Harbors. He declared a peacetime emergency and activated the National Guard in response to the wildfires happening in the northern part of the state. The governor is scheduled to meet with local leaders and emergency managers for a briefing on the wildfire response. A large section of the old McIntosh School in northwest Minnesota collapsed Friday afternoon. The Polk County Sheriff's Office says someone reported the collapse around 2:40. No one was hurt. The Sheriff's Office says the area is not safe and is barricaded to keep people out.
0: We're just like the wolves sometimes, where either we don't get along, but we try to succeed together, or maybe we like each other, but then we're just a disaster together. It's the Fan, and he's our Finchie slash Tim Connolly.
17: Oh, man.
0: He hit me with two things. First of all, Wild fans. John Hines and Bill Guerin, joint presser today at 1, and we're going to carry that right here on your home for Wild Hockey, the Fan. So, Common Man, Dan Cole, if you're listening, maybe you save your lunch until 1 o'clock, and then you can eat it off air. Just an idea, but I'll let you do your thing, high level, long time as it is. The second thing, apparently wearing wired earbuds is cool
17: again. So random.
0: Is that a real thing?
17: It is. It actually is a real thing. It's coming back, and I think the AirPod generation is dying. And I don't know why it is, but I've seen it. I don't know if...
0: Is it because every new set is $300?
17: Yeah, and that doesn't help.
0: As soon as you buy one, it's a countdown to losing one?
17: You see it from the NBA guys, too, where $300 is... They're not even worried about that, right?
0: That's a good point, actually.
17: They're just doing the wires, and the wires back. I think it was Aaron Rodgers who had them in. So I don't know if we're stealing swag from Aaron Rodgers. But I think it's just Abbott trying to keep up on what the swag is.
0: That is kind of his thing.
17: You go in his room, you see the whiteboard of all the new slang terms that he's trying to keep up with.
0: It's not working. No. Guys like you, guys like Max, Brett, the young kids.
18: For real.
0: You're giving him all the... no cap. You're giving him all the bits. His delivery, it's lacking.
17: Sometimes you got to stay in your lane, right?
0: Well, I guess I got to stay in my lane. I was devastated when the iPhone no longer offered the audio jack. So then I bought the AirPods.
17: Yep.
0: And now we're coming back.
17: Yep.
0: And I assume it's the USB plug for the wired. Okay. Well, hey, you learned something. you mentioned, big changes this summer, and we're totally aligned, Parker. Minnesota Timberwolves, Tim Connolly got to take some big swings. But you were kind of rattling through some players on the front end of last segment, and it was Ant. We mentioned Io, of course. You trade for him at the deadline, and I think he's a part of this team and should be, I should say, for potentially years to come. But then you mentioned Jaden.
17: Mm-hmm.
0: Now, Jaden McDaniels, maybe Ant's best friend. I don't know these things. I haven't asked either one of them. I've never really talked to either one of them. but I've just heard that kind of, the triumvirate, the crew, the squad, if you will, of Ant, it's Jaden McDaniels, and I believe Naz Reid would be part of that.
17: That's right.
0: That three-headed buddy attack.
17: Yep.
0: Is Jaden untouchable still?
17: You know what? I think he still is, and I think it's getting closer. We saw him this year shoot the ball really well from three. He was a north of 40% shooter from
0: we like
17: three.
0: That.
17: And then the postseason came around, and he couldn't shoot the ball to save his life. Didn't make a shot on the road for almost seven games. So it was just one of those things where, hey, sometimes the ball doesn't fall in, right? But how are you impacting the game in other ways? It's a make or miss league. It comes to the defensive end. And we know Jaden's a great defender, but he had a real tough time keeping guys in front of him this year. I don't know if that was foul trouble situation into the postseason where you're trying to, you know, play defense without fouling. Maybe you're tired. He struggled a little bit. And I think, you know, you look at Jaden's contract and you say to yourself, okay, 5 year, $131 million. We have him.
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19: Rising diesel fuel and fertilizer prices are increasing financial pressure on U.S. farmers during the peak of the planting season, according to analysts and farm groups. Energy costs have climbed in recent weeks amid global trade tensions and uncertainty surrounding tariffs and overseas shipping routes. Higher natural gas prices have also increased fertilizer production costs, especially for nitrogen products, heavily used by corn growers. Agricultural economists say many row crop producers are already operating with thin profit margins after several months of lower corn and soybean prices. Diesel prices are affecting everything from field work to grain transportation, adding expenses across the supply chain. The American Farm Bureau Federation said elevated input costs continue to limit profitability for many farms despite improved planting conditions in parts of the Midwest. Market analysts said producers may reduce fertilizer applications or delay equipment purchases if costs remain elevated through the growing season. With a look at your top ag news headlines from across the region, I'm Farm and Ranch Director Sarah Heinrich for the Growing Harvest Ag Network. 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Once again, I'm Sarah Heinrich for the Growing Harvest Ag Network.
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1: 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You are he's listening, of course, via 740 The Fan. 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Thanks for the time. 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
25: Thomas sends the ball to center. Hit pretty well. Wind pulling it back. Davis twisting, and now the wind is really pulling it back, and the ball is off into the track, onto the wall, and Thomas is rounding second. He's on his way to third, and that's going to be a triple for Dylan Thomas.
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25: And Juan turns on one. Stay fair! Stay fair! Stay fair! It's a fair ball! Mars Truckin' Town! Mars Truckin' Town! Mars Truckin' Town!
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25: The pitch, and Thomas sends one to straightaway center field. It is up, it is back, it is gone! Marge, track that ball down! Dylan Thomas, a home run over the center field wall, and the Red Hawks have taken a 1-0 lead. A special one tonight.
4: It's time to track it down, Marge. Let's head to the stadium. For the call of the game, here's the voice of the Red Hawks, Jack Michaels.
25: And a pleasant good morning. Fargo Moorhead Red Hawks baseball is on the air today from La Moderna Field in beautiful Cleburne, Texas, coming to you from the great state of Texas today, where today it is game 5 of this 7-game series between the Fargo Moorhead Red Hawks and the Cleburne Railroaders. What a trip so far for those red hot Red Hawks. To recap the first four, the Red Hawks open up the 2026 season last Thursday night here in Cleburne, Texas. It was a thriller. The Hawks won it 4-3 in 11 innings. Well, that lit the fuse for a Friday night game where the Fargo Moorhead Red Hawks and Railroaders were tight early. The Red Hawks exploded late and took game 2 12-5. Not to be outdone, Saturday came and the Fargo Moorhead Red Hawks got their home run shoes on. Marge has been busy here in Texas. The Red Hawks defeating Cleburne Saturday night 14-4. And then you're thinking, what do you do for an encore? The Red Hawks had taken the first three games of this series. And last night, Fargo Moorhead and Cleburne combined for 21 runs. The Red Hawks jumped out to a 3-0 lead. Cleburne tied at 3-3. Hawks took a 4-3 lead. Cleburne put up 4 unanswered runs to take a 7-4 lead. Then the Red Hawks got the big ball going again. Jose Sermo homered, his 4th, by the way, in 3 games. And then it was Jarris Richards and Jake Jelly, and the ball was jumping out of the park. The Red Hawks put forth 7 runs late in yesterday's game en route to a 12-9 win. So the Red Hawks in this series have scored 42 runs. And a little inside information, that is the most runs scored in a 4-game series in the history of Red Hawks baseball, a 4-game pack, 42. It surpasses the 41 the Red Hawks put together in a 4-pack back in 1997. So what does today bring? I don't know. It's a day game. The wind is blowing out to left. Temperatures are warm. Some clouds in the sky. Kids' day. Who knows? Hunter Day, the young right-hander going today for the Fargo-Moorhead Red Hawks this morning slash afternoon. Big, tall lefty Bodie Rascone pitching for Cleburne. Tommy Fox producing our broadcast. Good to have Tommy in our executive producer chair today in our flagship home of 740 The Fan. Dallas Correll also with Tommy today in the studio. On our pregame show, we'll get you covered up and what happened across the league yesterday. Update those standings for you leading up to the opening pitch and lineups. But when we come back, we'll sit down and chat with the manager of the Fargo-Moorhead Red Hawks. That is Chris Coast. Can the Red Hawks make it 5 straight to start the season? Find out coming up next. This is the pregame show. It's the Red Hawks and the Railroaders, and this is FM Red Hawks Baseball.
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25: We continue our pregame show today from La Moderna Field, the Pasta Bowl here in Cleburne, Texas. Game 5 of the 7-game series, the Red Hawks and the Cleburne Railroaders. I love our conversations with Red Hawks manager, World Series champion Chris Coast, and he likes it because there's 4 wins, and I like the way that yesterday turned out, Chris. Part of it, up 3-0, tied 3-3, up 4-3, down 7-4, up 8-7, up 12-9. You win the game 12-9, Chris, and the team forced some adversity and kind of charged through that last night.
27: Yeah, you know, we don't want to deal with our own adversity like every game, but, you know, we dealt with adversity. We were able to come back after that second inning. We were feeling pretty good about ourselves. Then, you know, we kind of, you know, we booted some balls around and opened the door, and then Cleburne did a really good job of coming back and getting some big hits, taking some walks, taking advantage of our errors, which is what good teams do. And then then we came storming back. I know you were really, really confident that we were still going to come back and win. And, of course, we're still getting to know our team, and clearly we can put the bat on the ball and do some good things. But at the same time, you're still learning things about your team and how they bounce back. And the fact that they answered the bell after we got punched in the face, that's a great sign for our team.
0: Eli Swanson, our director of broadcasting for Red Hawks Baseball, had messaged me about the 42 runs that the Hawks have scored in four games, and apparently that is the most in a four-game stretch. And you and I were chatting about it after the game, and I would have guessed 98 because it seemed, Chris, and you were a big part of that 98 championship team, you were putting up, it seemed like, 15 runs a game back then. But 42, bat-to-ball skills, quality at bats, just good ABs, power. Sermo's got four homers. What do you like in the run production, Chris, early on?
27: Well, over the course of the season, really good lineups get production 1 through 9. You know, maybe your 9-hitter isn't the strongest guy, but he can get the bunts down and do things, which ours definitely do. But if you look at, well, yesterday our 1 through 7 hitters actually, 1 through 9 hitters, I guess it was yesterday, but even the previous game, our 2 through 6 hitters, just absolute insanity, the production. Then yesterday, 1 through 6, and Jelly had a huge home run. Andy Nelson's getting on base. Aiden Byrne, you reminded me, he had 3 strikeouts and got that huge hit late in the game. So we're so competitive 1 through 9. And yes, you want your 3, 4, 5 guys, obviously your 1, 2, 3, 4, 5, 6 guys to produce, but the production we're getting out, everyone is great, but holy cow, Jose and Jesus and DT and, you know, Matt Kroon, and, you know, when Jairus gets on base, that's the other thing about Jairus. When Jairus gets on base, he doesn't always have to get all these hits, or he doesn't even have to steal bases all the time. He gets so many fastballs for his hitters when he's on base that him just getting on base has a massive impact.
0: And it's such a long season, Chris, and you know, 7 games down here. I don't know, how do you read this? You have to almost take it day by day when you have these 7-game series. You've taken the first 4, but my guess is that winning kind of begets winning, and you just learn how to keep winning baseball games. But that said, Chris, today's a new day. Hunter Day, no pun intended, is on the hill for you. I like this good young arm. We saw him a little bit last year, saw him in exhibition baseball. What do you think about Hunter against this Cleburne lineup?
27: Well, when it comes to analytics, he's not gonna explode the radar gun, but he's got good movement and he knows how to pitch. And even though he's young, and you know, last year was his first year coming out of a Division II college, he's got this mentality of, and it's certainly not arrogance, but he just isn't fazed by much. I've been told in college his nickname was Bot, as in robot, because once he gets on that mound, he's locked in, zoned in. He's got a mission, and he's like the Terminator, and he gets it done what he has to do. So I do like the fact of when he's out there, you know, he doesn't need me to go out there and calm him down. He doesn't need his catcher to go out there and calm him down. He can rebound and be resilient, which is, again, that's the sign of a good ball player. It's a sign of a good team to have players like that. So really excited to have him back, and he's going to have his hands full today. You know, in an earlier game, I think he's an early riser anyways, but all these kids in the seats, but a motivated Cleburne team, that's the big thing, is, you know, they're 0-4. They're going to come out like gangbusters and like, okay, we got this young guy. We're going to get to him. So he's got a very motivated team he's got to face, and he certainly has a challenge on his hands today.
0: Great stuff as always, Coaster. Yeah, it is a day game today. Lots of kids at the ballpark. Good luck. We'll talk to you after the game.
27: All right, let's keep it rolling.
0: Red Hawks manager Chris Coast joining us on our Chat with the Skipper segment. World Series champion, the Red Hawks going for 5 in a row. We'll find out what happens. More of the pregame show next. 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
1: We continue on the pregame show today from the Pasta Bowl, La Moderna Field in Cleburne, Texas. 30 miles straight south of the Fort Worth, Texas, by the way, if you want to put it into geography and then get a load of that. The Red Hawks today and the Cleburne Railroaders, game five of this seven-game series. They'll wrap this series up late Wednesday night and then take that all night, almost a day's worth of driving, get back into the Red River Valley sometime Thursday night. So an all night, about an 18-hour and change bus ride Wednesday night after the game into Thursday, and then the home opener coming up on Friday for the Fargo-Moorhead Redhawks against two-time defending champion Kane County. And I know the fellas are excited about, you know, coming down here and on this trip, and they're putting some wins on the board, but boy, the boys are awfully excited to get back to Newman Outdoor Field for that home opener on Friday night. Speaking of games around the American Association, it was a busy Sunday of baseball yesterday. And the other score updates yesterday saw Milwaukee defeat Winnipeg 12-2. Well, the Milkmen starting out strong as well. The Milkmen takes that series. They sweep it 3-0 over Winnipeg. Milwaukee closing out that weekend sweep over Winnipeg 12-2. Gary South Shore able to get an 8-1 win over Lake County 8-1 yesterday. The Railcats defeating the Dawghounds by that 8-1, and they avoid the sweep. Sioux Falls and Lincoln, they played 3 1-run games over the weekend, and Sioux Falls won them all. Yesterday's 5-4 win by the Canaries. It was Chicago at Impact Field defeating Sioux City 6-1, and Kane County yesterday in Geneva, Illinois, defeats Kansas City by a score of 8-5. Our game here at La Moderna Field in Cleburne saw the Red Hawks defeat the Railroaders by a score of 12-9. Keynotes in that one, Jake Jelly hit his first. Jairus Richards hit a monster home run late in that game last night that gave the Red Hawks the lead back to right field. But Jose Sermo homers yesterday, and he has homered in four times in three games. A few nights ago, had a solo shot, a three-run homer. Then he hit two home runs on Saturday night and then homered last night again, and not one of them has been the cheap variety. Sermo is just tattooing the baseball. He's got 4 home runs and 9 runs batted in already this season. Red Hawks win yesterday 12-9. Action today, this day game, and then two night games tonight. Lake Country is in Sioux Falls. The Canaries have their home opener tonight at the Birdcage, and Milwaukee tonight is hosting Gary. Updated standings so far as we are early into this 100-game season. The Red Hawks lead the West with a record of 4-0. Sioux Falls at 3-0, but the Red Hawks have a half-game lead in the West. Kansas City and Sioux City are 1-2, a game and a half back. Winnipeg and Lincoln 0-3, 2.5 back in the West Division. The East is led by Milwaukee, the Milkmen 3-0. They're a game up on Lake Country, Chicago, and Kane County. Gary South Shore, 2 games back in the East, and Cleburne 0-4, sitting 3.5 back in the Eastern Division. That is a look around the American Association. When we return, we'll take a peek at those starting lineups. The opening pitch not too far away. Today is Day's Day. Hunter Day on the mound today, making his 26th debut for the Fargo-Moorhead Redhawks. Meanwhile, Bodie Rascone, B-O-D-I, Bodie Rascone, a native of Decatur, Texas, former San Diego Padres farmhand, Rascone going for Cleburne. The opening pitch, the lineups, the anthem, all coming up next. This has been the pregame show, and this is FM Red Hawks Baseball.
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1: Chuck Michaels back at La Moderna Field. In a moment, we'll go downstairs. It is a school day game today, so lots of area youth from various schools are here today. Go downstairs for the singing of our national anthem by some of those school day children here today at the Pasta Bowl.

0: Now, that was fantastic. I love to see that. Those kids today not only belting out those national anthem, everyone with their hands on their heart, Old Glory, breezy, and flapping in the wind to be on right field, that big Texas flag, the Railroaders flag. Got a windy day today, but love to see it. Obviously, here in Texas, we've had some great national anthems with the presentation of colors and the state of Texas. That's everywhere, as it should be. Take that very seriously. And the red, white, and blue shining bright today. Sunshine today. Temperatures into the lower 80s. And we've had the wind. It's been the identical breeze. And gusty at times. Gusty at times. That breeze blowing straight out to left field from the right field line. Well, the big, tall, lanky Bodie Rascone getting his warm-up tosses on gives us an opportunity to take a look at the starting lineups today for the Fargo-Moorhead Redhawks, leading off Juris Richards. Richards DHing today for the big home run last night. Richards DHing leading off. Mac Kroon is hitting second. Juan Fernandez getting the day off today, a rest day for Juan. He's caught the first four games of this series, and he gets a rest day today. Mac Kroon at third base batting second. Dylan Thomas, the big leaguer for the Hawks in right field, batting third. Jose Sermo, we'll talk more about Jose, batting cleanup, he's at first base. Jesus Lujano, the hottest Red Hawk in this series, and former Railroader, batting fifth in center field. Trip Clark, a Texas native, at Dallas area. Trip Clark getting the start today behind the plate. Jake Jelly in left field, batting seventh. Andy Nelson at second base, it's eighth. And Aiden Byrne, batting ninth at short. That is the Red Hawks lineup. Richards, Kroon, and Thomas, Sermo, Lujano, and Clark, Jelly, Nelson, and Byrne. Peter Brookshaw, who dislocated a finger a couple days ago, didn't break it, just dislocated it, still recovering from that. So Nelly in there at second base. Defensively for Cleburne today, Frankie Tostado in left field, Caleb McNeely in center with Cody Thomas in right. Tostado, McNeely, and Thomas, the outfield left to right. At third, Carter Aldretti. Cole Foster getting the start at short today. Delino DeShields, Jr. Now, the son, of course, if that name sounds familiar, of Delino DeShields. At second, Christian Almanza at first. The battery today, Angel Mendoza behind the plate. And on the mound, Bodie Rascone, product of the Padres organization. Got some high A ball under his belt. 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Brian Oberholzer calling balls and strikes today. Caleb Dye at 1B, and Kyle Stutz is the umpire at third. Oberholzer behind the plate, Dye at first, Stutz at third. And just about set for ball. Red Hawks managed by Chris Coast. 6 years as a manager for the Fargo-Moorhead Red Hawks. Joe Dominic, lead bench coach. Robbie Lopez, the bullpen coach. Caleb Carlisle, clubhouse manager. Alyssa Tapey, the athletic trainer. The Railroaders managed by former big leaguer great Pete Incaviglia. So we are set for baseball as Bodie Rascone, tall, lanky, 6'5" left-hander, into the motion, facing left-handed batting Juris Richards. First pitch of the game is inside for a ball. Game underway at 11:06 Central Time, right on. You're there, 11:06 Central Time, windy and 82 degrees the temperature here in Cleburne. Richards takes a pitch just a bit inside, and it's 2-0. Well, the Fargo-Moorhead Redhawks, you know, we look at the 42 runs scored in the first four games of this series, and they've been drawing a number of free passes. There's ball three down and in. 20 walks taken by Fargo-Moorhead, and Dylan Thomas alone has drawn six free passes in this series. 3-0 pitch is down the middle for a strike. As always, any ball hit up to left with anything on it's got a chance to leave here. We'll see, but Juris Richards at bat tight to his body, closed stance, the 3-1 inside, he walked him. And the Red Hawks have their leadoff man aboard here on the top of the first inning. The dimensions at La Moderna Field, 335 the left field line, 320 down the right field line. The gaps, well, right center, 370 in that right center field alley, and then that deep 408 part of center, left center. Center field 400 feet away. Here's Matt Kroon. Right-handed batting, third sacker for the Red Hawks. Runner going, the throw down to second, and the tag applied. Out at second base is Richards. Boy, he's been gunned down three times in this series. Yeah, that's a base stealer for the Fargo-Moorhead Red Hawks. But Jarris, a little slow to get going on the stolen bases. The Red Hawks have shown the aggressiveness. Richards does have one bag on the air, but he's been caught three times, and that erases the base runner. The pitch on the way to Crone, hit on the ground to third, glove by Carter Aldretti. Nice play by Aldretti. Cross the diamond for out number two. Aldretti lunging to his glove side, able to bring that in. And just like that, two men are out for the Hawks here in the top of the first inning, and it brings up Dylan Thomas. Turf infield and outfield, so an all-turf field here in Cleburne. A lefty-lefty matchup here as Dylan Thomas climbs in, takes a strike. Thomas hitting at a .438 clip in the first four games, 7 for 16. A home run, four runs batted in. He's drawn six free passes. Lefty winds and pitches right down the middle, strike two. So Dylan just getting a look at this Bodie Rascone. For a number of these guys have not seen him. And in turn, a number of railroaders that have not seen Hunter Day, who's starting for the Red Hawks today. Rascone up 0-2. The pitch is just a bit low and away. Dylan Thomas, former Angel, a Mariner, just a what we call a pro's pro for the Fargo-Moorhead Red Hawks. 1-2 offering is a breaking pitch outside, little slide piece, 2-2 the count on Dylan. An all-star, of course he was part of that Kane County / American Association team that won the BCL in the offseason, the Baseball Champions League Cup. 2-2 pitch. Jammed him, and he pulls the ball to first, club by Almanza, and that'll be it for the Red Hawks here in the top of the first inning. Almanza takes it to the bag. No runs, no hits. Nobody left on base. We finished a half inning today from Cleburne. It's the Red Hawks nothing. The Railroaders are coming to bat. 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
0: Well, the Fargo-Moorhead Red Hawks get their leadoff man aboard in the top of the first inning, and Jarris Richards, but gunned out, trying to steal second base. And here we go to the bottom half of the first inning. We'll take a peek at the lineup here for the Cleburne Railroaders. Caleb McNeely leading it off. McNeely with four hits in his series. He's the center fielder for Cleburne, leading off McNeely. Delino DeShields Jr. batting second. At second, Brantley Bell DHing today. One of the great hitters in this league. Bell DHing, hitting third. Cody Thomas in right field bats cleanup. Carter Aldretti's homered in this series, batting fifth. Frankie Tostado in left field, hit 6. Cole Foster, the shortstop, batting 7th. Christian Almanza at first, batting 8th. And Angel Mendoza, batting 9th. McNeely, DeShields, and Bell. Thomas, Aldrete, and Tostado. Foster, Almanza, and Mendoza. Facing Hunter Day, misses wide on the first offering. Hunter's pitch is a strike. Count is even, 1-1. Jake Jelly in left field today for the Red Hawks. Jesus Lujano in center with Dylan Thomas in right. Day spins the ball past the bat of McNeely. Swing and a miss. Matt Crone at third. Aiden Byrne, who has, he's been Jeter-esque at shortstop this series. Boy, has he put in some plays. So a good left side of the infield. Andy Nelson at second. Jose Sermo at 1B and behind the plate. Former Railroader, Texas native Tripp Clark, T. Clark, behind the plate. Ball and 2 strikes and McNeely. Day tries to sneak one in on the outer half, just a bit low and away. 2-2 the count. Wide in the pitch. Swing and a miss. He got it. Breaking pitch at Hunter Day. Puts away Caleb McNeely. Looks like that went away here in the bottom of one. Two teams back to night games tomorrow and Wednesday. 7:06 start tomorrow night. 7:06 start on Wednesday night. And the Red Hawks and finally get to go home. This long series to start the year. I said before, the fellas don't mind this. I mean, no one complains about it. This is it. You're in a bus league. That's part of the job. Delino DeShields, the batter, offering away. The 1-0 pitch is outside as well. 2-0 the count on Delino. Hunter Day, another Mankato product. Strong right-hander. I like when Chris Coe said, I heard his nickname in college was Bot, as in robot. And he goes, I mean that in a good way. You look at Hunter Day, he's very poised. There's no rattle in him. Doesn't get too high or too low.

0: Moorhead. Payoff pitch is a ball. He walked it. So one out base runner for Cleburne. Tried to get Delino DeShields to chase something. And Delino on to first. Former big leaguer himself. But Delino's got, you know, quite the story. Dad was a tremendous major league ball player. Then went into the bench coaching. I believe in the Reds organization. His mom was a heptathlete. University of Tennessee. Sister, a WNBA player for the Chicago Sky and more. First pitch on the way, Brantley Bell takes a strike. The Bell hitting 350 in this series. A set by Day in the pitch. Bell taps it up behind first in the shallow right field. It's a long run for Thomas. In fact, he'll give way to the second baseman, Nelson. And Andy Nelson, the second sacker, back and right to make the catch. Anything today, again with a strong breeze, 20 and change blowing due left field. So a right-hander hitting a ball in the air to right field. If it's heading foul that way, it actually will be blown back towards the fair territory. Any ball off a left-hander's bat hit opposite field in the air with some exit velo on it has a chance to leave. That's the way the elements will impact this game. Cody Thomas, the batter, left-handed batting first sacker. He has doubled and tripled in this series. Takes a pitch low. But, yeah, Hunter Day last year, two starts for the Red Hawks. Got 10 innings of work, 10 innings of pro ball. Swing and a foul tip, strike one. Now, this would be the first full pro year for Hunter Day. And, again, making his debut of 26 here this morning. Scoreless. Two outs, bottom one, man on first to Shields. The pitch is low, and now a delayed steal by Delino DeShields, and he'll make it. A smart play there by Delino DeShields. A delayed steal. So now it's Cleburne with a runner in scoring position. Delino's first stolen base of the season. Couple of balls and a strike, and Cody Thomas. The pitch from Hunter is a strike over the inside corner. Count evens, two balls and two strikes on left-handed batting Thomas. The set by Day, and the pitch is lifted in the air towards second. Andy Nelson calling for it. He'll bring it home, and that's out number three. Good out pitch there by Hunter Day. So the Roaders are done. No runs, no hits. They leave a runner here in the first, and we played one inning today from La Moderna Field. After an inning of baseball, Fargo-Moorhead nothing, Cleburne nothing. 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

0: 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Jose Sermo leading things off for the Red Hawks here in the top of the second inning. Takes a fastball away from Bodie Rascone. Jose, my goodness, he has been on some kind of a tear as he takes a pitch low. Homered Friday night, a three-run tape measure shot into the night that the ball just disappeared on. Then Saturday, clubbed two home runs. Then, for good measure, hit one last night. He's got four homers in his last three games. Sermo takes the ball away, and rightfully so, Bodie Rascone has not thrown Jose Sermo anything around the plate. I guarantee if Jose likes this one, he's got the green light on 3-0. The pitch is a ball, a four-pitch walk. Yeah, Sermo is just not going to see anything after the start he's had. Four homers, nine runs batted in. And Sermo will jog on down to first. We'll see what Jesus Lujano, and as good as Jose Sermo, as much as he's been making noise early on, and nobody hotter than this man right here, the former railroader, Jesus Lujano. Jesus Lujano, 11 hits in four games. He's batting 6-11 as he takes the strike. He's just barreled everything that has been in the zone. So when you're going hot like this, you just keep taking your ABs and not change a thing. Rascone takes a look at first, and the pitch is away. And not just in a little base knocks. Lujano has 11 hits, five of those doubles, five runs scored, seven runs batted in. Scoreless, top of the second. 1-1 the count, and the pitch scraped foul. Ravello Tire foul ball. Ravello Tires delivering complete game performance at a home run price. You can shop today at Big Jim's Tire in Grand Forks and Fargo Tire in Fargo. 1-2 the count in Lujano. The pitch got him. They struck him out. Wow. And everybody in the press box here is shocked because he has been almost impossible to retire. And shows he's human. That's a good pitch. Rascone fired that one in the hands. Jesus could not get the bat around. Here's Tripp Clark. Good to see Tripp getting an opportunity today. Juan Fernandez getting a rest day today. So the former railroader and Texas native, Tripp Clark sends a bounding ball to short. To second for one. The relay to first will not be in time. Clark able to beat out the double play ball. 6-4 to retire Sermo. Fielder's choice for Clark, and here's Jake Jelly. Jake Jelly last night, and maybe you saw it on social media when the Red Hawks were putting a big inning together late last night. Jelly capped it off with a three-run shot that not only cleared the stadium wall, it cleared the Giants scoreboard in left field, left center field. So Bodie Rascone, the pitch on the way. Jelly takes just a bit down and away. And Jake Jelly, talk about the strength. He is strong. He's farm strong. Let's see if he can barrel something up again today. The pitch just a bit outside again. So Rascone, smart pitching. He pitched around Sermo. And right now is staying away from middle. And middle in to Jake Jelly. Two balls that miss outside to the right-handed batter. Wind howling to left field. And the pitch home. He comes in and Jelly turns on one and drops it down the left field line. That's going to be extra bases for Jake Jelly. Tripp Clark is on his way to third. It's a double for Jelly. And the Red Hawks now with two in scoring position here in the top of the second. Boy, kind of fisted Jake. Rascone trying to come in on the hands, and Jake was able to get enough of that barrel to pull that ball, not all barrel, But he muscled that and pulled that into left field. A looping double down the left field line. And now Andy Nelson. Nelly has been a doubles machine, too. He's got three hits in the series. All of them have been doubles. Well, let's see if Andy Nelson can get a big two-out knock for the Hawks here in the second as he sends a ground ball to second. This will be the inning. The Shields fields it and nearly threw the ball away to first. Big stretch by Almanza, and the Red Hawks are out here in the second. But the Red Hawks, no runs. They do get a hit, but leave two. And we played an inning and a half today. Our score, Fargo-Moorhead nothing, Cleburne nothing. 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
0: Good Monday afternoon from the great state of Texas. The clouds rolling in here. They are expecting perhaps some shower activity tomorrow and Wednesday. Let's cross our fingers. The temperatures here have been, as you would imagine, warm. This whole week down here, Fargo-Moorhead temperatures have been consistently in the upper 80s to around 90. But last couple of days we've seen some overcast conditions and a drop or two, but today we're seeing that as well. It's a pretty cloudy day today. Slight breeze, but temperatures around 82 degrees. Bottom second. Scoreless. It'll be Aldrenny, Tostado, and Foster against Hunter Day. Day starts Aldrenny off with a spinning pitch away. Red Hawks home Friday night. The home opener against Kane County. 7:02, the first pitch. On Friday night at Newman. Day misses again away. 2-0. And a game plan for your summer. Hit the road, catch an event, explore the outdoors, make memories right there in North Dakota. Your next adventure is waiting at hellond.com. Strike in from Day to Aldrenny. Well, Carter swung it pretty well at a three-hit night last night. 7-for-17 on the season. Does have a home run and three runs batted in. Here's a 2-1. Little number foul. Bet you too, when you get those tickets for Red Hawks baseball, don't throw away your game tickets once you leave the ballpark. Hold on to them. You present that ticket back, you could receive $200 off the purchase of a vehicle or 10% off any service with a maximum of $200 at Mazda and Kia Fargo. High fly ball off the bat of Carter Eldredi. Jesus Lujano coming in and makes the catch. Boy, Andy Nelson, the second baseman, going back. Lujano coming in, and Lujano puts it away. On top of that ticket back promotion, you get your tickets for Red Hawks. On that ticket back, also to buy one, get one free cheeseburger basket at Culver's. Both those offers expire December 31st, so hold on to your game tickets when you come to Newman Outdoor Field. Here's Frankie Tostado. Left-handed betting outfielder this afternoon as Hunter Day misses outside. Big shout-out to my good friend Randy Preston, the great voice, Sioux Falls. There's a pitch inside ball, too. This has got my ears on today, Jack. I know that the The Canaries open up their home opener coming up tonight. Sioux Falls with a successful road trip to start the year. Canaries hosting Lake Country tonight. Here's a liner into right field off the bat of Frankie Tostado. First hit of the game for Cleburne, a one-out base runner here in the bottom of two. So, Randy, good to have you on board. I know that there's been some rain in the area back home. Yeah, kind of crossing our fingers as well this week, but batter here is Cole Foster. Left-handed batting shortstop today. Foster moves from third to short with Brantley Bell DHing. Day delivers a strike into Cole. The Red Hawks have taken the first four games of this series. So technically, already won the series, but when you win, you get a little greedy and just try to keep putting W's on the board. Day's pitch floats away. I look down, the great thing about school day game, these kids are, you remember what it was like when you were in third grade or fourth grade or fifth grade, sixth grade, get out of school to go to a pro baseball game in a stadium. Just a bit away. No, I don't. We didn't have pro baseball growing up where I was. But just getting out of school, and these kids, you know, I don't know if they're going by groups to the concession stand, if there's a did they pack lunches and bring them in? Two on the count on Foster, a big swing and a foul back. But I look down here, and this stadium has berms in the foul territory, so all the way down the right field line, just scattered with blankets, and the kids are enjoying the berm. Left field line, they're not sitting because they're playing some sort of tag and running around. 2-2 pitch, lifted in the air to left field, and that's where the wind is blowing. It's drifting back. Jelly back makes an over-the-head catch. And retreating back to first is Tostado. That's an indication that ball wasn't hit that hard, but Foster got a barrel and just got it up into left field. And Mother Nature took it nearly all the way back to the warning track. Literally anything with a little good exit velo today to left is going to have a chance to leave. So two men out, and the batter, Christian Almanzo. So the challenge is on the pitchers today to keep them all down in the zone. Almanzo swings through the first offering off speed. Christian, double. He homered the other night, opposite field homer, left-handed batter. The pitch, fouled back, good pitch, came hard on the hands. Everybody clap your hands. 0-2 the count, scoreless, bottom of the second. Cleburne trying to fight to do anything to get one of the win column. Red Hawks trying to go 5-0 to start the year. Hunter Day delivers down and away. Change up, did not chase. Red Hawks in their red tops today. And the white numerals and white lettering, gray pants, so red tops with the gray bottoms. Cleburne in their white tops, white bottoms with blue numerals. Little red trim. Off speed, or a fastball, I should say, upstairs. 2-2 the count on Christian Almanza. Byrne tugged a bit at short towards the bag at second, playing Almanza to pull. Here's a look and a pitch, and this ball lifted down the right field line. This ball is up, back, and it is bouncing up over onto the fence. Thomas retrieves the ball. Tostado trying to score all the way from first, and he will. It'll be an RBI double for Christian Almanza. And the Railroaders have jumped out to a 1-0 lead. I mentioned with the breeze today, everything blowing towards left. And in right field for Dylan Thomas, obviously your position, even with the lefty up, anything in the air is going to float left. But Almanza, that time, good wood. He got that one down the line, 320 down the line of right field. He one-hopped the fence and right. So his fourth run batted in of the season, and it's Kleber. It draws first blood as Hunter Day comes back with a strike to Mendoza. Second double of the series for Christian. Day sets. Jack Serrano in the pitch. Mendoza takes high. Yeah, the flight of that ball, looping ball down the right field line, you think, well, maybe it'll hang up enough for that breeze to blow it back into Dylan Thomas, but Almanza, a little too much on that one. The pitch taken away, ball two. And if I learned anything from this series so far here in this ballpark, it's, I don't know if one run, it will be enough. But we'll see if Hunter Day come back here and get Angel Mendoza. The pitch is a strike. Taken 2-2. Yesterday, a little back and forth. Red Hawks got three early runs. Cleburne had tied it up. The Red Hawks took a 4-3 lead. Then Cleburne got four unearned runs. Red Hawks had a couple of errors in an inning. Take a 7-4 lead. Then the Red Hawks came back and did damage late. Win it 12-9. 2-2 pitch. Breaking pitch. Fouled off. Ain't nothing better than a bowl game in Newman. Red Hawks home games. Perfect way. If you got the family, relatives, so that kind of group, maybe co-workers, or just, you know, your own fraternity group or sorority group, whatever. 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Mendoza squibs a ball back towards the mound, fielded by Hunter Day. Steps and throws to Sermo, and that is all for Cleburne. But they get on the board, a run on a couple of hits. No errors and one left. We play two today from La Moderna Field in Cleburne, Texas. It's the Railroaders 1, the Red Hawks nothing. 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
0: Tommy Fox producing our broadcast today, along with Dallas Corral in our flagship home of Red Hawks Baseball, The Fan. Jack Michaels with you today from Cleburne, Texas. Well, the good thing, I guess, today about a day game for the guys is that, and even for bus driver Jamie, and by the way, Jamie, and who does such a professional job, it's a profession that you don't think about it, but, you know, all those miles, and Jamie has surpassed 1,000,000 miles in his career, which is unbelievable. And Taka having lunch, breakfast, I guess, with Jamie the other day, and we were chatting about that. You know, you've driven 1,000,000 miles, and you've got the bus, you're in charge, you know, the safety, and he does such a great job. But, like, of course, he will get the a little chance to rest, I think, after today, if it brings the team back to the hotel. Won't have to get back to the ballpark till about 3 o'clock tomorrow afternoon, so that'll be good for Jamie. Then Wednesday night, he'll take off on the all-night 18-hour. Now, he'll stop. We'll make a driver change somewhere in Iowa. Rascone entering his third inning of work, facing Aiden Byrne, Jairus Richards, and Matt Kroon. Byrne takes the ball now with strike. See if Aiden came through with a clutch RBI hit late last night. The wind in the pitch is low. a guy you just root to keep going. Talk about first full second season in Pro Bowl. Last year, coming off of college, right into pros, Aiden Byrne. Defensively, one of the better shortstops in the league. 2-1 pitch. Just a bit high and away. 3-1 on Aiden Byrne. If he can get on, and you got the top of the order on deck, and you can do some work with guys like Byrne and Richards in that 9-1 spot. Big swing for Aiden. Fouls it back. As I mentioned, yeah, Aiden, you're number one, the Red Hawks team, and you'll find this out when you come out to Newman, and certainly Saturday night are autograph nights, but when you get to know these players, such a blessing. You take it for granted, I guess. You shouldn't, of just the demeanor and personalities of these pros. The Red Hawks, once again, have that kind of clubhouse. 3-2 pitch, and Byrne, a broken back ground ball to third, scooped up by Aldretti. Throws a one-hopper to first, picked at first by Almanza. And Christian Almanza flashing some leather early in this one today at 1B. Aldretti had to come in that ball and throw a little bit across his body, fielding it at third. One hop in on the turf, and Almanza stretching actually up the down the first baseline towards home to stretch and make the play. So Byrne is out, 5-3 on the putout. Here's Jairus Richards. Richards swinging and a foul tip, strike one. But yeah, these guys are, I mean, there's a mixture of good youth, some classy veterans, and in between all that, not one big ego on the team. Richards takes strike two. They all get along. That's important. Especially when you're cooped up in a bus for a good chunk of the season. 0-2 pitch. And Richards spoils one, fouls one back. Everybody clap your hands. Then games with teams where there are some cliques, you know, just pockets of groups that kind of hang out together. This one, it's wide open. Everybody gets along. 1-0 Roters, one out, top three, and ball low to Jairus Richards. Richards walked in the first, caught stealing that same inning. See if Jairus, towering home run last night, he pulled into a crosswind to right field. The pitch is a slider away. It's so windy today that normally they have the inflatables for the youth. Well, I guess it's not a law. You have Grandma and Grandpa on the inflatables for all we care, but they have that beyond the right field wall, and it's netted and protected. But it's so windy today, they don't have the inflatables up out there in right field. 2-2 pitch is pulled foul. And again, the challenge today for Bodie Rascone, the left-hander, tall left-hander for Cleburne, against left-handed batters, if you're going to spin a ball away or work a batter away that's left-handed, you cannot get that in the hitting zone because an opposite field shot by left-handed batters to left field, dangerous. Here's a ball ripped inside the line, down the first baseline for Jairus Richards. Richards rounding first, he's digging for second. It'll be a one-out double for JR. And again, Bodie Rascone coming hard and in, much like we saw him against right-hander Jelly, and Jelly was able to get enough barrel to pull his ball to left field. Richards that time takes a pitch middle in and cranks it up the first baseline. So the tying run is in scoring position for Fargo-Moorhead. Down a run, 1-0. And here's Matt Kroon. Kroon's got power. Triple-A ball player, Philadelphia Phillies organization. Richards dancing off second. The pitch is a called strike that clipped the outside edge. Matt Kroon's going to be, it's a nice addition to this team. You can see when he's on, man, the last two, three games, he has barreled a lot of baseballs. The set by Rascone and the pitch home. Oh, that worked itself back. Nice movement, strike over the inside corner. Bodie Rascone has come back to deliver some goods here to Matt Kroon. Now Kroon will have to protect. Big lefty delivers. And strike three off speed. Man, he just clinically made three pitches right there to Matt Kroon. Got a runner away on the edge for a strike. Backed one up on the inside corner that cut in for a strike. And then just took a little something off it. And three pitches, three strikes. And that's his second strike out of the game. Rascon, a 14th round pick of the San Diego Padres in the 2019 MLB draft. Born in El Paso, Texas. Love El Paso, Texas. My brother lived there a number of years, had family there until they moved back to San Antonio. And El Paso, big baseball town as well. Here's Dylan Thomas. Hawks down 1-0, and Thomas fouls one off his leg. Came off speed. Rascon, spelled R-A-S-C-O-N, 6'5", 200 pounds, 205, Decatur High School in Decatur, Texas, born in El Paso. With the Padres, saw some time at High A. Five seasons of Pro Bowl, 12-15, with a .487 earned run average. Thomas sends a ball to right center field. It is up, it is back, it is way back, and it is gone. Marge struck it down. Dylan Thomas, a two-run blast to center field, and the Red Hawks have taken a 2-1 lead. How about that? DT detonates one to center here in Cleburne. Well, that went out by the bullpen of Cleburne, right of the batter's eye, and he did not miss that one. Dylan's second home run of the season. Yeah, just like that, with one swing, the Red Hawks claim the lead. That'll bring up Jose Sermo. The pitch, check swing, and a strike called. The Red Hawks have been home run hitters in this series. 10th home run for the Red Hawks in this series. And Sermo cuts and fouls. Well, if Dylan's bride and beautiful daughter Jada, Jade, they've been here the last few days, and they headed back to Houston this morning driving. So Victoria tuning into the car, or Jade, Daddy just belted a big home run. Sermo fouls one back. Which is odd, because I think Dylan this morning woke up a little bit of a swelling in the eye. I don't know if an agitation of some sort. He obviously saw that pitch. The pitch. Ooh, and Jose hit on the foot. Ouch. Bodie Rascon trying to come down and in, and that hits the, that's smarts, because the one area you just aren't protected. You've got the ankle guard on, but if that hits, that foot just doesn't have a lot of fatty tissue in it. And you can get hit in the rump, the thigh, the back of the leg, the side, all those sting. But, boy, you get hit on a foot. There's bone there, and now Alyssa Tapey coming out. Thank you to Sanford as the sports medicine provider of the Red Hawks. And Sermo with a noticeable limp. Yeah, that caught him right. I don't know if that caught that ankle bone. If you look down at your left ankle, you got that bone that kind of on the inside, or if it caught him on that top bone of the foot or that big toe area, all of that area. And Chris Coast walking with trainer, athletic trainer Alyssa. Jose is getting down there. Usually and hopefully, you know, the blood starts flowing to that area. You start walking it off, and that appears to be the case. Jose going to stay in the game. At home run by Dylan Thomas, the Village Family Service Center. I'd like to once again thank the FM Redhawks and West Acres Development for their partnership in this year's Home Run Heroes event and to this season's superheroes like S&S Promotional Group, Shields, and Twin City Garage Store. And a first offering on the way to Jesus Lujano is taken for a strike. Bodie Rascon, the pitch, strike two. And Lujano, who's 11 for 18 the first four games of this series. Rascon able to strike him out in the second. And now he's ahead 0-2 on Jesus here in the top of the third. The lefty's pitch, and this comes inside. You can see what Bodie's doing there, and he's pitching. I mean, he's a pitcher. He's working in, working out. Lefty's trying to get run fastballs in on the hands. A couple times today, the Red Hawks have been able to get a barrel out on that inside heat. 1-2 the count in Lujano. The look over to first in the pitch. Hit sharply into right field. A base hit by Jesus Lujano. Sermo will trot on down to second, and Lujano, hard to keep him down. His 12th hit of the series. He is 12 for 20. Think about that. Do the math. School day, kids, do the math. Take 12, divide it by 20. So he's hitting 600 on the season. Here the batter is Tripp Clark. And Tripp would like nothing better than to get a knock. Former railroader. He and Lujano, former railroaders. And for that matter, Jose Sermo, a former railroader. Now with the Red Hawks. The pitch. And what do we have? Pitch clock violation. So it'll be a ball on Bodie Roscan. First pitch clock violation we've had in this series. Pitch clock with men on starts at 20. Starts winding down. 2-1. Red Hawks have taken a lead here in the third on a Dylan Thomas home run. The pitch. Clark, good cut. Fouls back. Tripp is a, you talk about decent guys and great clubhouse. Tripp Clark is a man you'd adopt him. He's that nice. He's educated man. Is an accountant as well in the offseason. Smart guy. But just a blessing to have on the club. Now, can he get a base knock against Rascone? Clark swings and sends one high in the air behind short, way up there, not a guaranteed out. Coming in, though, to make the catch is Tostado, and he makes the catch. We've seen a couple balls like that dropped in this series in this breeze, but Tostado makes the catch. So the Red Hawks get a couple of runs on three hits, and they strand two. New score after 2.5. It's Fargo-Moorhead 2, Cleburne 1. 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
0: Jack Michaels back in Cleburne, Texas, south of Fort Worth, and the Red Hawks got the long ball going today. And Dylan Thomas, a two-run home run. And he turns a 1-0 deficit into a 2-1 lead for the visiting Red Hawks, looking to start the season 5-0. A lot of ballgame left. Hunter Day entering his third inning of work. Top of the order, McNeely, DeShields, and Bell. Hunter's pitch is a ball. Staying away. Got Dylan Thomas. That big leaguer. Boy, when he barrels baseballs, it just comes off his bat differently. There's a strike into McNeely. Sees it. Great swing. Great bat-to-ball contact for DT, and he sent a ball into center, right center, to give the Red Hawks the lead. Day delivers a little off-speed, down low, taken for a ball. Two balls and a strike, and Caleb McNeely. He struck out McNeely in the first. And sun peeking out from some of those clouds today, and there's ball three, way off the plate. So for Hunter Day, it's about throwing strikes, but also obviously avoiding barrels. It's hard to do. Got to come back here. 3-1 pitch is fouled back. Came back middle. McNeely 4 for 18 now in this series. Two doubles, run batted in. Six strikeouts and three walks. So 3-2 the count. On McNeely. McNeely pulls this ball foul up the third base line. You can celebrate your child's birthday with a Red Hawks game in the Sandy's Donuts Birthday Zone. Birthday parties available for 10-plus people, including game tickets, ballpark meal, Red Hawks and souvenir programs, scoreboard recognition. Payoff pitch is high, he walked it. So leadoff man aboard for Cleburne in the third. Tying run on base for the Railroaders brings up Delino DeShields. And contact the Red Hawks ticket office to book the Sandy's Donuts Birthday Zone today. Andrew will take care of you. 701-235-6161. The Red Hawks front office getting ready, the staffers, to put on a good show Friday night. The home opener at Newman Outdoor Field against the two-time defending champion Kane County Cougars. DeShields lays a bunt down back to the mound, fielded by Day, throws on to first for the out. So the sacrifice is good by Delino DeShields. Puts a tying run at second. Brings up Brantley Bell. A lot of great places at Newman to watch. There's not a bad seat in the house. But boy, if you've got a group, got those party decks, the UND deck located down the first base side, that surfside patio down to third base side, a couple of spots for those groups. Bell pulls the first offering from Day foul. Ballpark buffet with Pepsi products and water, included with your reservation, a guaranteed great time. So again, if you'd like to reserve a party deck, why not? 701-235-6161. For the bottom of the third, Hawks leading 2-1, but Cleburne with a man on second, one out, the pitch to Bell. Good offering, just a bit low. Like the movement on Hunter Day's ball. Chris Coase now angling some of his outfielders, tightening it up a little bit. And infielder Andy Nelson, the second baseman, near the bag at second against the right-handed batting Bell. A little bit of a shift on that infield. And he induces, does Hunter Day a pop out to second. Well, Andy Nelson's been a busy guy. He makes the catch at second. It's Nelly's third putout of the game. And nice pitch by Hunter Day. Got Bell out in front. Two outs here in the third. Brings up Cody Thomas. Thomas, he popped out to the second baseman, Andy Nelson, his first at bat. Big, tall, left-handed batting Cody Thomas. Day's pitch, backdoor strike, good offering, nice pitch. It's a kind of pitch as a left-hander sees it away, kind of gives up on it, and it comes back in. Jelly deep in left, Lujano in center, Thomas in right. Day checks the runner and tries to bury a hitter in, misses. Count is even, one ball and one strike. Two other games going on tonight in the American Association. Lake Country at Sioux Falls this evening. Gary South Shore at Milwaukee. 2-1. Hawks lead here. Bottom three. Cleburne threatening. And a ground ball tap towards the middle. Played by Aiden Byrne. Fields and throws to first in time for the out. Nice inning for Hunter Day. He pitches around the leadoff walk. No runs. No hits. One left. We go to the top of the fourth inning. After three, it's Fargo-Moorhead 2. Cleburne 1. 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
13: After the game, everyone checks out the box score. It's a staple. Some would even say a must.
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0: Jack Michaels with you today from Cleburne, Texas. We go to the top of the fourth inning. Hawks lead 2-1. Hawks have taken the first four of this seven-game series. Today is game five. The Red Hawks and Rail Runners. The Red Hawks here in the fourth. We'll send up Jake Jelly, Andy Nelson, and Aiden Byrne, numbers 7-8-9. In a moment, Jack's Mount Rushmore in the four. We'll be asking the question, and our producers, Tommy Fox and Dallas Corral, now sitting behind the wheel producing the game. We'll judge and see who we give the 1,000 points to today for the best response for our Mount Rushmore in the four. We just got to think of it first. Up, oh, I've got it. Russ Cohn into the mine, the first offering. Swing and a miss. Jelly looking first pitch fastball, and he got a tailing ball away. You're at a family reunion or an office Olympics, you know, where you're volleyball and jarts and various games are being played. We're looking for athletes today. Athletes, men or women, athletes today. Athletes. The pitch is outside with the initials, your top four that you would invite to your reunion where all the games are being played. You're looking for athletes. Your top four Mount Rushmore of athletes with the initial BR. The pitch is outside. 2-1 now on Jake Jelly. So, Bodhi Rascone, the pitcher for Cleburne, B-O-D-I, and then last name R-A-S-C-O-N. His initials are BR. So we'll go with Bodhi today. You're looking for the Mount Rushmore of athletes with the initials BR in the history of mankind. Jelly swings and dribbles one out towards second, scooped up by DeShields, and he has to shuffle the toss to first. In time, he does. Route number one. So that's it. If you're like my family reunions back in the day, you're probably using the clothesline behind mom's, behind the house there to play volleyball over. Or maybe you've got, I grew up with a lot of volleyball sisters. Or maybe you're doing lawn jarts. Maybe you're playing dodgeball. You're looking for athletes. Here's Andy Nelson. He hammers one to short, scooped up by Foster. Nice play, and in time to get Andy Nelson two up and two down. But the Red Hawks here in the fourth, with the initials BR. A good look at our Mount Rushmore in the four question today. Batter is Aiden Byrne. I mean, personally, Burt Reynolds was a pretty good athlete. Strike taken by Byrne. I mean, I guess I'm not going to answer my own question. That's illegal. I can't win the points today. 2-1, Red Hawks lead. Top of the fourth, the pitch. Jazzed a bit outside. Good eye, Aiden Byrne. And the pitch. Burnsy fouls it away. Mikey Jones, one of the legendary, one of the great Red Hawks fans and faithful and part of the posse, I like to say, just dropped it old to Maury Wills saying, he goes, Jack, I know one of the BRs that's coming, Babe Ruth. Who do you think you're playing with, children? That's a great Maury Wills line. Byrne takes up and in for a ball. Good pitch by Yeah, that's a BR. Now, I don't know if Babe's playing volleyball at the reunion. Maybe. Me, the 2-2 pitch is low, ball three. I mean, if you're having a pickup softball game at the reunion or the company get-together, oh, yeah. But without question, that's a great call. BR. 3-2 the count. On Aiden Byrne, two outs, top four. Hawks lead by a run. The pitch. Byrne pulls the ball to third, and it's going to be a three-up, three-down inning as the ball on a hop thrown across the diamond from Aldrete to Almanza. And three ground ball outs induced by VR Bodie Rascal. We played 3.5 today from Cleburne. Our score remains Fargo-Moorhead 2, Cleburne 1. 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
15: 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I was a little skeptical, but I thought I'd give it a try. I was instantly hooked. Thanks to Mathis Orthopedics, I'm back on the court doing what I love. Now winning gold in mixed doubles pickleball, that's doing mobility better. Now who wants to play another set?
0: Bottom of the fourth inning today in Texas. The Red Hawks leading it 2-1 over the Cleburne Railrunners. A little scoring game today. Pitchers doing their job for the most part here, certainly. And a couple balls that have found some room. Certainly Dylan Thomas left no doubt in his home run. Bombs for Moms. Yeah, Mama Thomas tuning in, I'm sure, today. Yeah, the boy cracked his second home run of the season today. Carter Aldrete, Frankie Tostado, and Cole Foster leading it off for Cleburne here in the bottom of four against Hunter Day. Day through three innings, two walks, a strikeout, one run that's earned on two hits. Looking for your Mount Rushmore in the four with Bodie Rascone. Guys are doing a good job today. Brandon Roy, Kyle, good to have you with us today. Yeah, Brandon Roy is a BR. Change up to Aldrete is low. Oftentimes here, now this is the second look for this lineup at Hunter Day. So as much as Cleburne looking for certain things, Hunter Day probably adjusting as well as he delivers a strike at the knees. Framed up nicely by Tripp Clark, his battery mate this afternoon. Juan Fernandez. These long days when you've caught the first four games, getting a little breather. There's a ball outside. A little bit of a sweep pitch right there that nearly caught the outer half. Now the pitch, and here's a liner cut into left field. Boy, Aiden Byrne nearly went up and got it. Fielded by Jelly in left center, he'll hold Aldrete to a single. Aiden Byrne's got some hops. That was a low line drive over shortstop and just caught a little too much flight. Aiden Byrne gets to so many, makes so many plays, it's not even fair. You just expect him to pull off the impossible. Byrne got up in the air, but that ball shot over his hand in left center field. So, for the second straight inning, Cleburne has had their tying run aboard, leading off an inning, and here's Frankie Tostado. and he sends a ball to left field. Wynn pulling it back. Jelly will not get it. It's off the fence. Jelly peels it off the wall. On his way to second is Tostado. On his way to third is Aldretti. And now Cleburne more than in business in the fourth. That's a case now where when you're in left field, and that is a sharp, gusty wind blowing straight out to left for the first base line. And Tostado was a strong fella, and he got that barreled opposite field. And as much as Jelly is playing deep to begin with, that ball just took off the base of the fence. So not only the tying run in scoring position, the go-ahead run in scoring position for Cleburne as Day fires inside a ball to Cole Foster. So for the Fargo-Moorhead Redhawks here, not a spot for Hunter Day. If he could just minimize the damage, maybe only allow one run or possibly two this inning. He could take it. The pitch is a line drive up the middle. This will get two runs in. Aldretti comes in to score. Tostada coming in to score. It's a two-run knock for Foster, and Cleburne has taken a 3-2 lead. Cole Foster, good piece of hitting. The single by Aldretti was hit hard to left. Tostado doubles off the left field ball, and now Foster singles in two right back up the box. Nobody out. Here's Almanza. Almanza turns on one, and this one heading foul up the right field line. It's just, you never know what it's going to take, but it feels like one of those days where you're going to have to put up some big numbers today to win this one. Set by Hunter Day in the pitch. Swing and a miss. Comes back with a good spinner. Hawks trailed 1-0, led 2-1, now trail 3-2. And only in the fourth inning, there is a lot of baseball left today. The set by Day, and the pitch is a little duck snort that's going to find a way into center, a base hit. Lujano fielding throws back behind the runner at second. And back on that bag is Foster. But four straight hits to start the inning for Cleburne. The single by Almanza, and here's Angel Mendoza. Again, the second look by these players. So that'll bring Chris Coase, the Red Hawks manager, out of the dugout to chat with Hunter Day. Just to break this up a little bit, kind of reset the focus here. Just kind of keep it from getting out of hand. For your top four Mount Rushmore, your four athletic BRs you'd bring for a little friendly competition. Pop Pop tuning in today. He says, put me down for Bobby Richardson and Bill Russell. Now we're talking some BRs here. There you go. Burt Reynolds, Bob Ross, Ben Roethlisberger, and Babe Ruth. Darius, good to have you with us today. Like your BRs. Well, the Redhawks right now need an out. They need an OUT. They need a couple of them. Batters Angel Mendoza. As much as this inning is really leaning to Cleburne, you throw a ground ball here, and then will Mendoza bunt. He does square, and he lays down a perfect bunt. Back to the mound, fielded by Day. Throws on to first, Nelson covering. So the sacrifice is good by Angel Mendoza. On to third goes Foster. On to second, Almanza. Let's see if the Redhawks bring the infield in here in the fourth, or if they'll concede that run to get it out. First base unoccupied. It looks like, and on turf, the ball shoots a little quicker, so looks like the infield playing halfway against Caleb McNeely. The pitch from Day is a strike. Three-two, Roters have taken a lead here in the bottom of the fourth inning. The set by Day and the pitch. Down and away, good stop by Tripp Clark. And Cleburne has seen the Red Hawks put up all those runs the last few days. They know that the more that they can get, the better. Because this is a potent Red Hawks team. Ball swinging a foul by McNeely.

0: of the series. As we talk about minimizing now the damage, and Ken Hunter Day leave that runner now at third. Almanza, the batter here, Delino DeShields Jr. Day sets, former big leaguer Delino DeShields, and DeShields sends the ball into center field. That'll be a base hit. Almanza comes in to score. It's now 5-2. Cleburne. A second run batted in for DeShields in the series. And Delino wasn't waiting around, just jumped in that first offering. And the eighth man to the plate is Bell, and Bell sends a ground ball to short. This should be the inning. Byrne makes the play to first. And that is it for Cleburne, but a productive inning, four runs here in the bottom of the fourth inning. On five hits, there were no errors and one runner left on base. New score after four innings, it is now Cleburne 5, Fargo-Moorhead 2. 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
0: Well, the Cleburne Railroaders, they haven't had many big leads in this series. Well, they had themselves a nice lead yesterday, only watched the Red Hawks come back and put up big runs late. But they've stretched out a little bit here, a three-run lead going into the top of the fifth inning. 5-2 our score, Cleburne with the lead. And we've got a pitching change, a call to the pen presented by Kia of Fargo, Aaron Mischalem. Is on for Cleburne. So Bodie Rascone goes four innings. He will not factor in the decision today. Mischalem is on here, right-hander facing Jairus Richards. Top of the order, first offering is low. So Mischalem is on for Cleburne. Four innings, four hits, two runs, two walks, two strikeouts, a hit batsman. That's the line on Bodie Rascone tonight. There's a strike to Jairus. Mischalem, we saw Aaron the other day. He took a loss in the game, got a couple of innings of work, a run, three hits, no walks, no strikeouts. His second appearance in the series. The pitch, and Richards blasts the ball foul up out of play. It's a Rovello Tire foul ball. Swing for the fences with Rovello Ridge Track all-terrain tires like my man Bob Roars does. You can find your Rovello tires at Advanced Tire and Auto in Crookston, Minnesota, and at All City Auto and Service in West Fargo. Ball and two strikes and Jairus Richards. Can the Red Hawks chip away and maybe get a run or two back here in the top of the fifth inning, trailing 5-2. Mischalem's pitch is low. Yeah, here's what the Red Hawks, what we've learned so far here, this team, they just are businesslike. whether up or down, they go about their business at home plate. They

0: know what the job is to do here. There's ball three inside. Get on base. Put that ball in play. You see a fastball. Don't miss it. 3-2 the count. Now, the one base you can't steal is first. See if Jarvis can get on. Payoff pitch. He taps it up the third baseline. That's a fair ball inside the line at third. Able to slide and stop it as Aldretti. He keeps Richards to a single. But that was just a little opposite side of the infield chop up the third baseline off the bat of the left-handed batting Richards. And had Aldretti not made a run slide to try to smother that ball, that one would have trickled deeper into left field down that line, and Jarvis would have had his second double. Instead, it's a leadoff single, and here's Matt Kroon. So again, can the Red Hawks put something on the board? The pitch on the way. Kroon takes a strike. Good fastball. Mid-90s. Now Richards has attempted one stolen base today, but he was caught stealing back in the first. Mischelum, also big, tall right-hander. Richards is now picked off first. Boy, I thought he was going home, and Jarvis will be tagged out. 1-3-4 on the putout. Second time. And Jarvis right now maybe just dealing with a little indecisiveness. He's trying to figure out how we get that base running going. It goes down as a caught stealing. Second time today, and the fourth time he's been caught stealing in this series. Yeah, he was going on that pitch. Oh, my! And Kroon takes a breaking pitch right in the middle of his back. This one that got away from Mischelum. Boy, and that compounds the situation. Instead of having two on and nobody out, now there's Kroon on, and he's dealing with
1: right fielder Dylan Thomas.
0: The ball that hit him right in the spine, right in the middle of the back. Wasn't a fastball, but still hurts nonetheless. Here's Dylan Thomas. So instead of having two on, nobody out for DT, Red Hawks, Dylan Thomas batting with a man aboard. The pitch, Thomas takes, fastball just a bit outside. Well, Dylan took the lefty's shot of Rascone deep to center. And his last at bat, a two-run home run. Thomas's second of the year. Can DT get another barrel on something here in the top of the fifth? The pitch, good eye. Strike, not his liking. Good pitch. Now Mischelum kind of buried that one knee high down in the zone. Now you leave a ball up to this Red Hawks lineup. Already belted 10 home runs in this series. Runner going, pitches inside. And do we have obstruction? They're going to call obstruction on Dylan Thomas. Oh, and Chris Coast is going to come and chat with Brian Overholzer. Thomas took a pitch that was inside. Chris is going to say there's nothing he could have done. He tried to get out of the way of the pitch. And the catcher, Angel Mendoza, looking to toss down to second to make the play. And Dylan Thomas will be ruled out. And the runner, Matt Kroon, who is stealing second base, will be sent back to first. Brian Overholzer explaining to manager Chris Coast and to Dylan. Dylan, again, the pitch down and in. He moved off the plate, then bent over because he was in a tough spot. And when he bent over, the right arm of Overholzer tried to throw to second and couldn't get around Dylan. That's a judgment call. For my opinion, not a terrible call. I get it. I get what Brian Overholzer, the home plate umpire, saw. It's just an unfortunate situation. There's not much DT who is attempting to get down, but in the effort to do so, got into the throwing motion of the catcher. Now Kroon running again. Throw down to second is high and safe. Oh, an out call is made. Oh, my. Boy, it appeared that Kroon had got under the tag on a throw high, and Chris Coast now going to have an issue with Kyle Stutz. So it is a out there, and Chris Coast not happy maybe so much with the obstruction call at home. Certainly not happy with that one. And the Red Hawks are out. No runs, one hit, nobody left. We go to the bottom of the fifth. It's Cleburne 5, Fargo-Moorhead 2. 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
0: 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Tough inning for the Red Hawks. Looked like they were about to get some things done. A leadoff single by Jairus Richards. He was caught off the bag, and then Kroon hit by a pitch, and then as he's stealing second, an obstruction call is on Dylan Thomas. First pitch swinging, ground ball hit right side. Nice play by Andy Nelson, sliding to his left as he makes the play in Cody Thomas. 4-3 in the putout, and there's one away. One pitch, one out for Hunter Dave. And then Kroon, attempting to steal second. Boy, certainly looked, the throw that was elevated, that he might have got underneath that one, but Chris Coast's argument goes by the wayside. One thing, Maury Wills, a longtime partner, we miss Maury certainly. One of the great Dodgers, great ballplayers of all time. And remember, Moore and I would talk about that when it came to close plays and calls. Here's Aldretti. He shoots one to short, scooped up by Aiden Byrne. Two pitches and two outs for Hunter Day here in the fifth. But Moore was how we would always say, Jack, the umpire's job is to keep the game moving. So for you that ever think that there's a tie of a base runner at first, you know the old saying, tie goes to the runner. There are no ties in baseball. You're either out or you're safe. Now, the golden rule here is you don't swing at the first pitch, and Frankie Tostado, after the first two guys get out on one pitch, and that's exactly Frankie taking all the way. See, your pitcher can get a little breather between innings. Tostado says, I'll take a swing at the second one, and he lines a base hit up the middle. Third hit of the game for Frankie T. By Tostado, he was 1-for-10 in this series. Today, 3-for-3. Gonna bring up Cole Foster. Love his walk-up song. Matthew West's Nobody. One of the great contemporary Christian singers of our time right now, Matthew West. Foster 1-for-2 with two runs batted in today. Takes an off-speed pitch for a strike. Got a lot of Matthew West in my CDs in the car. Hope the car is still there when I get back. It's been a trip. The pitch, check swing. Foster did not go around. In fact, the Red Hawks, they didn't come just to Texas. They actually started off, I don't know, a couple Sundays ago in Kansas City. Played a couple of exhibition games and then drove to Texas. Now, this is game five of the seven-game series. 5-2, Railroaders lead, bottom of the fifth, two outs. And ball outside to Foster, 2-1, left-handed batting Cole Foster. Foster's a switch hitter, batting left-handed against Day, the right-hander. Almanza waits on deck. This part of the lineup's done some damage for Cleaver. The pitch, strike called on the outside corner. Tostado in that six-hole, 3-for-3 with two runs scored. Foster in the seven-hole, 1-for-2 with two runs batted in. Almanza in the eight-hole, 2-for-2 with a double and a run batted in. Two balls, two strikes on Foster. The pitch is a chopper knocked down by Sermo. Recovers and does a little backwards flip to the pitcher, Hunter Day. And Jose Sermo able to make the play at 1B, 3-1 on the putout, and that's it for Cleburne. No runs, one hit. The Roaders leave one on base. Quick fifth inning. We go to the top of the sixth. It's Cleburne 5, Fargo Moorhead 2. 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
0: Well, we go to the top of the sixth inning here at La Moderna Field in Cleburne. The Pasta Bowl, La Moderna, noodle, pasta, everybody. That's what that's all about. Right-hander Aaron Mischelum stays on, facing Jose Sermo, Jesus Lujano, and Tripp Clark. The pitch on the way, and a strike on the outside corner. Sermo with a right-hander now pitching, batting left-handed. Mischelum's pitch, swing and a miss. Big cut by Jose Sermo. To the count, and Jose Sermo, he has walked and has been hit by a pitch today. Mischelum the pitch, and Sermo sees it away, a fastball, and spoils it foul. Everybody, 5-2, Roaders leading. The pitch is away. Pitch again outside. The offering, Sermo swings and fouls. Finish. And the pitch, Sermo topples the ball into the shift to the right side. The shortstop playing on the second base side of the bag, Cole Foster, able to make the play, so it'll officially go down as 6-3 on the putout.
1: Center fielder, Jesus Lujano.
0: There's Jesus Lujano, 1-for-2. How about being 1-for-2 and your average comes down in a game? Lujano takes a high strike. One for two today, a strikeout and a single. The pitch, nasty slow breaking pitch, and Jesus way out in front, a swing and a miss. They're going back in the obstruction on called on Dylan Thomas. He does not get credited with an at-bat there. Last inning, we're looking up here, so the catcher gets an assist on that. And a 2-6 put it, I believe, is the way we score. If you're scoring at home, Lujano takes away. And I know some folks that listen and score the game as well. But I believe it's credited for the fielder for whom the throw was intended. So with Kroon trying to steal the base. The pitch, Lujano lays one out to left field. That's going to stay in the park. Frankie Tostado drifting back makes the catch. Two up and two down for the Red Hawks here in the top of the sixth. Trip Clark reached on a fielder's choice in the second, flew out in the third. 5-2, Cleburne leading. Starting to get late today. Clark sends a ball down the right field line, high in the air. Wynn bringing it back. Will it bring it back enough? It is a foul ball off the railing down the right field line. Boy, Clark gave that a ride the opposite way. 320 down the line there in right field, and Clark, well, he nearly got that deep enough and far enough for that breeze that's blowing against it out to the opposite way to bring it in almost inside the fence line. Not a lot of foul territory down the lines here at La Moderna. A long strike. Clark swings and misses as Michelin comes back with the goods. Oh, and 2 the count. Cleburne trying to get their first win of the series. The pitch. Clark swinging a miss as Michelin came down and in. So the Red Hawks go down in order here in a 6th. 1-2-3. We played 5.5 innings today. And our score remains Cleburne 5, Fargo Moorhead 2. 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
0: Well, getting late. Go to the bottom of the sixth inning. 5-2, Red Hawks trailing today. The Red Hawks trailed 1-0 after two. Dylan Thomas clubbed a big two-run home run in the third to give the Red Hawks a 2-1 lead. And then, the bottom of the fourth inning, these Railroaders, that inning, single, double, single, single, sack bunt, ground out, single, and before the dust settled, they had pushed across four runs in the fourth to take that 5-2 lead. Here we are in the bottom of the sixth inning. That'll be numbers 8, 9, and 1 for Cleburne, Almanza, Mendoza, and McNeely. Against Hunter Day. Love the gutsy effort from Hunter today. The pitch, changeup, swing and a miss. Mentioned great places to catch Red Hawks baseball at Newman. They got that thriving field-level lounge located beyond the Red Hawks dugout on the third base side. Here's a ball hit towards first, and Jose Sermo fielding it. Picks it up, touches the bag for the out, one away. Perfect for groups of 30 to 50 people. Give Andrew a buzz at our ticket office. You can do that right now. 701-235-6161. Got a youth team that you want recognized? Softball team, baseball team? I would suggest being a Culver's Red Hawks youth team. Your members introduced on the field. Bob Roars will do that for you. Recognition. Change up. Swing and a miss. A little slow off-speed pitch there is Mendoza. I think Angel was sitting dead red, and Hunter Day did the opposite. There is some activity brewing in the Red Hawks bullpen. This could be Day's last inning of work. There's a ball away. Get a free coupon for a scoop of Culver's as well, being a youth team. I always contact the Red Hawks office for that. Day comes inside to Mendoza. Two balls and a strike. And Red Hawks and Family Fair want to see at Newman. Sunday, Monday, and Tuesday games are Family Fair games. Little sinking liner by Angel Mendoza, and Mendoza has himself a base knock. Ninth hit of the game for Cleburne, a one-out single here in the bottom of the sixth. Now you bring in a Family Fair receipt of $25 or more to the Red Hawks ticket office and receive two first base bleacher tickets for any Sunday, Monday, or Tuesday game for free, thanks to Family Fair. Top of the order, Caleb McNeely looking for his first knock. He's 0 for 2 with a walk today against Dave. Pulls that first offering fouled. No, I was excited about the activity going on at Newman, and Blues Fest is one of those great activities each and every summer. Brad Thom really brings in the groups and the company. Three-time Grammy winner Bobby Rush, also the Cashbox Kings. Larry McRae, Joanne Shaw Tanner, many more for the Fargo Blues Fest, Friday and Saturday, July 24th and 25th. 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One strike on McNeely, and strike two, Hunter Day. Boy, Day still got some of the goods here when he needs it. He's ahead 0-2 on McNeely. Obviously, a 5-2 game. This game not over by any means. We know what the Red Hawks bats can do. He has a pitch in the dirt. Good block by Tripp Clark. College nights at Newman. Wednesdays are college nights. Bet your valid college ID. Get a first base bleacher ticket. Only $6. Get those college, and of course the college, congratulations to our graduates this year. Strike three called as Hunter Day wired a heater from the back door in. It cuts the edge. And a strikeout for Day, his second strikeout today. That'll bring up Delano DeShields, Jr. Delino jumped on the first pitch he saw in the fourth and singled. We'll see what Day brings him here in the sixth. The pitch, down and away. This time, Delino taking for a ball. Same two teams tomorrow night. Go back to the original starters on opening day. DeShields lines a ball. This is trouble and might get a run in. Off the right field wall, Thomas retrieving on his way to third is Mendoza. They're going to send him home. They don't come home. The Red Hawks don't come home, and now they've got DeShields caught between second and third. The Red Hawks missed a cutoff. They could have come home and cut the runoff, but they do not. Instead, the ball is cut. They get the Shields, but the run scores before the out is recorded. An RBI double for the Shields, and it's now 6-2 Cleaver. But you can score the putout 9-4. 6 to record the Shields, but the run does count, and the inning comes to an end. One run, two hits, no errors, no one left. After six complete, the new score has Cleburne 6, Fargo Moorhead 2. This is Red Hawks baseball.
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0: Early in the season, they're looking for cutoffs and things like that. And the bottom of the sixth inning, the Shields sending that ball to right field off the wall. Dylan Thomas, a good job of retreating it. Mendoza, the catcher, trying to score all the way from first. I think if the Red Hawks had to do it over again, instead of cutting that ball off and getting the Shields between second and third, they would have had a play at home on Mendoza. So the run scores 6-2, the lead for Cleburne. The Red Hawks now got to make a four-run deficit. Imagine Chris Coase, who's a fundamental, very fundamental manager. Imagine he just had a quick word there, that cutoff. Defensive play. Jake Jelly leads it off. First pitch, swing and a foul. The 0-1 pitch, swing and a miss, and a breaking pitch. And Michelin standing tall in the saddle. Cleburne playing better baseball today. Aaron Michelin, by the way, 6'7" tall. We talked about this when the Yankees brought up Spencer, who's a 6'7" left-handed batter, and then having Aaron Judge, who's a 6'7" outfielder. He had two outfielders for the Yankees at 6'7". I don't know if we've ever seen that. Two position players at 6'7". Jelly swings and pulls the ball foul into the netting down the third baseline. Well, certainly there have been tall pitchers in the game of baseball, obviously. But never two position players, I don't think, in the outfield anywhere at 6'7". The pitch, and Jelly again sees one hang and is out in front and pulls it foul. Jake Jelly going to stay, not only just stay alive but his at bat, but get something on the barrels, trying to jumpstart something for the Red Hawks. The Red Hawks Saturday and then yesterday, these 7-8 innings have been their big innings. They're down 6-2 here. The pitch taken low. Finish. 82 degrees at game time today. Strong wind again, as we've had each and every game of this series, howling out to left field from the first base and right field line. 1-2. Jelly again takes the ball in and pulls it foul. And game two of this series last Friday night, this past Friday, Red Hawks had a seven-run seventh inning. 1-2 offering. Jelly this time keeps it in play and sends it scooped up by the third baseman, Carter Aldretti, and Aldretti in time to make the play to 1B. One away.
1: Second baseman, Andy Nelson.
0: And the Red Hawks yesterday had a 7-run eighth inning. A 7-run seventh inning on Friday, a 7-run eighth inning yesterday. And a strike here for Michelin to Andy Nelson. Can the Red Hawks perform that feat again? Big shout out to the Uke tuning in today. Diehard Red Hawks fan, Andy Nelson, swings and fouls away. It's down 6-2. Now looking for Red Hawks gear, let me tell you that Red Hawks team store, great selection of caps and t-shirts, polos and hoodies. Nelson hit on the ribs, a slow breaking pitch. Now the two-hit batsmen today, both have been on breaking pitches. Michelin plunked Matt Kroon in the small of the back for the breaking pitch. Now he catches Andy Nelson in the ribs there with that breaking pitch. So one out base runner for Fargo Moorhead. Here's Aiden Byrne. Now you need wood chippers apparel. You know, the Fargo Moorhead Redhawks have a, you know, special nights this year, wood chipper nights, where the Redhawks be wearing those wood chipper jerseys. So get to that Red Hawks team store inside Newman Outdoor Field. 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Pitching coach Carter Linton out to talk with Michelin, and that's going to buy some time maybe for the bullpen. If you're Cleburne, you've seen the situation with the Red Hawks. I just mentioned about what they've done in the seventh inning on a couple of games of this series. And you got a 6-2 lead, and if you're Cleburne, you've watched the Red Hawks jumpstart big innings. So right now, it's a good time to visit the mound. Address is tall right-hander. Buy some time for the pen. Again, Cleburne trying to put one in the win column. The Hawks have already won this series, taking the first four, but Hawks want to make it five. And then tomorrow would love to make it six. So that's for... So Canadian Bird. Get something, find some turf out there. Nelson always a threat to steal. Byrne, check swing, did he go? And the home plate umpire, Brian Oberholzer, says, I'm not even going to check it. He did not go. It's my authority to not even have to check it. The pitch home, swing and a miss. Six, two, Cleburne, top seven, one out, one on for Fargo Moorhead. And the throw to first is thrown away. Michelin throws over to try to get Andy Nelson on the ball behind first. Recovered by Almanza, but on to second goes Andy Nelson. That'll be an error on the tall right-hander on the mound. And the first error of the game, charged to Cleburne pitcher Aaron Michelin. So now the Red Hawks with a runner in scoring position. Chris Coates got his eyes firmly fixed on Andy Nelson. Joe Dominic, the first base coach, had the pitch to Byrne. And a check swing. Again, Aiden Byrne did not go. This time they will check it. But field umpire Caleb Dye says no, he did not go around. Here's where Aiden Byrne becomes a key batter this inning. If he can reach, got the top of the order on deck. At Michelin. Laboring out there now, the lanky right-hander. The pitch home is low, ball three. The walk here would bring the tying run to the on-deck circle for Fargo Moorhead in the seventh. Left fielder Frankie Tostado not playing too deep. Boy, if Byrne gets a hold of one over his head, he could run for a while. Runner taking off for third. The pitcher called strike. Throw to third is not in time. A stolen base for Andy Nelson. Got a nice big jump. Byrne took the pitch just to let Nelly get over to third. It's a Sir Speedy stolen base. print, signs, marketing, fast turnaround. 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Now a 3-2 count on Aiden Byrne. Payoff pitch. He got him. Swinging a miss, struck him out. Boy, that's a huge strikeout for Mishlip. Huge pitch. Buried one that ran in on the hands of Aiden. Aiden will come around. There's no question about it. He came through last night late in the game, but that time, just a dirty, that's a dirty pitch. That's a tough one. Coming in on your hands, good speed, great location. Now, can the Red Hawks get a two-out knock as Mishlip fires down and away to Jairus Richards? Now, sometimes you just got to tip your hat. These Cleburne pitchers today really trying to handcuff the Red Hawks hitters. Richards swings and belts the ball into the clouds, foul out to the left. Well, Jairus, as he showed last night, got long ball potential. He pulled a ball that cut through that sharp breeze over the netting in right field beyond the fence. Here just trying to knock in Andy Nelson. Fastball strike cold. One belt high outside corner. Aaron Mishlip, when he's needed to make a pitch, boy, he has here in relief. And again, it's his game to win. Hunter Day on the hook for the Red Hawks, who trail 6-2. The pitch. And a slow breaking pitch, a little slide piece that Richards lets get deep and fouls away. May 22nd, the home opener presented by Family Wellness. And you get the magnet schedule courtesy of Clean Response Flood and Fire Restoration. And it's Friday night at Newman. Now the pitch. And Richards dumps the ball, but it's going to hang up in center. McNeely, no, he won't get it. It drops in front. A base hit by Jairus Richards. Andy Nelson comes in to score, and the Red Hawks now trail 6-3. Now, Jairus Richards, his second run batted of the season, that time off the end of his stick. It kind of hung up with the breeze blowing, but McNeely was shifted a little bit to right center, a long run, and now Pete Incaviglia is going to make a move, and we're going to have a pitching change. Well, the Red Hawks get a run back here in the top of the seventh. On the RBI single from Jairus Richards, that scores Nelson. That's a clutch two-out knock by Jairus Richards. They get a pitching change, breaking the action here. We're in the top of the seventh inning. Mishlip's reserve role is done today. 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We'll tell you about the new hurler when we return. Top of the seventh inning, a run is in. Matt Croon stepping to the plate. When we come back, top seven, it's Cleburne 6, Fargo Moorhead 3. 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
0: Jack Michaels back in Cleburne, Texas. 740 The Fan, KNFL Fargo Moorhead. Cameron Smith from the call of the Kia. The Kia call of the bullpen on for Cleburne. Cameron Smith was touched. It's his third appearance in this series. The Red Hawks got to him the other day. Cameron Smith has pitched 2 2/3 inning of relief. 8 runs, 6 earned, 7 hits. two walks, no strikeouts. Again, Cleburne, because of the disparity in the scoring the Red Hawks have had, they've gone through a lot of pitchers. So Cameron Smith facing Matt Kroon. Hawks trail by three runs with two outs in the seventh. And first pitch swinging, Kroon sends it high over the infield. Wayne bringing it down. Foster makes the catch. Cameron Smith comes in, throws one pitch, and is able to shut her down. Good swing by Kroon, just got underneath it. Red Hawks end up getting one run and one hit. They leave a runner. We've come to the seventh inning stretch today from La Moderna Field, and after six and a half, our score now, Cleburne 6, Fargo-Moorhead 3. 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
0: Chuck Michaels back with you today from La Moderna Field in Cleburne, Texas. We're at the bottom of the seventh inning. New pitcher in the game for the Fargo-Moorhead Red Hawks is the youngster Angelo Cabral. Cabral on for Fargo-Moorhead. So the day is done for Hunter Day. Six innings, 10 hits, six runs, couple of walks, couple of strikeouts. Cabral is on. Angelo making his third appearance of the series. Throws a strike into Brantley Bell. Cabral, two games, two innings of work. A run, three strikeouts, no walks. As he buries another strike in. Good youngster here, Angelo Cabral. His second season with the Fargo-Moorhead Red Hawks. And as he moves along his pro career, Crisco knows the confidence he has in Angelo, and he's swing and a miss, strike three. Brantley Bell, that overhand breaking pitch, which is devastating. And Cabral in three pitches puts away Brantley Bell. A one out brings up Cody Thomas. Hawks trailing 6-3. Thomas. Yeah, you like Hawaiian jerseys? Well, let me tell you, May 23rd, Saturday, is coming Saturday, first 1,000 fans receive a sharp-looking Hawaiian jersey. The game time, 6 o'clock for that game against Kane County. Gates will open at 5. Aloha. First pitch ball, 1-0 offering, soft and away, ball 2 to Cody Thomas, left-handed batting outfielder. Thomas is 0 for 3 today. He's popped a second, grounded out twice. The pitch from Angelo is hit sharply into right field. That'll drop down at least a single. That's going to be more. Thomas rounding first, digging for second as Dylan Thomas pulls it out of the corner in right field. A one-out double for Cody Thomas. Well, the Railroaders doing anything they can. They are tired of not winning. And they today have come out here and swung a great approach at the plate. They've cashed in when needed to. As expected, you knew that this is a good lineup. In fact, the Hawks have been able to get the first four. Has been pretty impressive. But tomorrow, the Red Hawks back against the ace of Cleburne, Andrew Bellotti, who was untouchable last Thursday night. Kyle Krieger, meanwhile, who went for the Red Hawks, matched Bellotti. That was a game the Red Hawks had to scratch and claw. They went extra innings, 11 innings, and won 4-3. But Bellotti allowed one infield hit and seven strikeouts. He looked like the big leaguer that he is. Well, that's what the Red Hawks face tomorrow. So if you're Cleburne, you're thinking, boy, if we get today, we go back to our ace tomorrow, maybe we can get a little traction. Here's Carter Aldretti, 1-for-3 today. Cabral misses high and tight. Hawks not only have Kane County for the home opening series next weekend, but next Monday an off day a week from today, and then home again for three against Lake Country. There's a breaking pitch away, down and away. 2-0, the count to Aldretti. Lake Country comes to town for three. And the Red Hawks back on another lengthy road trip. Cabral trying to limit any run production here. There's a strike into Aldretti. Aldretti again, he flied to center in the second, singled, and scored in the fourth, grounded to short in the fifth. 6-3, Cleburne leading, bottom seven, one on, one out. The pitch hammered to left field, a base hit. Jelly fielding it, then bobbles it, and now stopping at third is Thomas. Boy, Aldretti, that is a solid base hit to left field, and Jake Jelly coming into field at left. Off that turf, almost like an infielder fielding a rocket one-hopper. Jelly kept in front of him. I'm sure had Thomas known that that was going to be bobbled, he might have scored. But instead, checked in at third. The ball got to Jelly so quickly. Now you got to figure out how to get Frankie Tostado out. He's 3-for-3 with two singles and a double. Well, danger, Will Robinson. The pitch. Strike over the inside corner in Frankie. Plus a left-handed batter. So these Railroaders, they are all business today. No question about it. Dozen hits today, six runs. Tostado steps out. Tripp Clark, the catcher, steps out to put the play on with runners at first and third. If that runner from first, Aldretti, tries to steal second. The pitch fouled back. First and third, interesting, though, and because you don't want to take the bat out of Frankie's hands. The way he's swinging it, it's a big man. Now Cabral is ahead, 0-2 on Tostado. Checking the runners, and the right-hander's pitch lifted in the air to left field. Not too deep. Jelly will take it. Tag made from third by Thomas. He'll come in and score on a sac fly, and it's 7-3 Cleburne. And it wind pulling it into left field. Under normal conditions, probably doesn't get a tag. If Tostado and RBI, his first run batted into the series. Yeah, with that breeze just pulling it deeper to left. Man, a good tag there by Thomas. Here's Cole Foster, who's 1-for-3, but two runs batted in. The Red Hawks down by four runs again. Foster takes a cold strike. .706 tomorrow night. Our pregame at 6:45 for Game 6. Check to the runner by Angelo Cabral. Good pitch. Swinging a foul tip. Went up the ladder. Going to feel odd, actually, on Wednesday of checking out of our hotel. Feel like we've been at the Liberty. It's a great hotel. Haunted is the rumor. But a beautiful hotel. Runner going. Pitch hit. Foul. I was listening to our colleagues on the mighty 790 KFGO today. Rusty Halverson, Joel Heidkamp, Derek Hansen, Abby Miller, had sent him a message about the rumor that the hotel was haunted. It's one of those, it's no secret. I personally haven't experienced that. Two-strike pitch, fouled away. Now, Joe Dominic, if you comment broadcasting today, the Red Hawks bench coach, great man, Joe. The first night here, he had, he turned the light switch off, was in bed, and the lights turned back on without him. And Joe the next day said, hey, I think something's up in my room. The pitch, swing, and a miss, he struck him out. Cabral able to get Cole Foster. So, we'll never know. The Railroaders get a run on a couple of hits and leave a runner. We are through seven today at La Moderna Field. Our new score, Cleburne 7, Fargo-Moorhead Red Hawks 3. Top of the eighth coming up. 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
25: 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But my journey isn't about following in his footsteps. It's about forging my own legacy, being a part of something greater, a brotherhood for a new generation. Take the next step at BeAShrinerNow.com.
0: Now the Red Hawks running out of time. They get a couple of innings to work with here. And right now the deficit back to four runs. 7-3, Cleburne leading. Seven runs, a dozen hits for the Roaders today. They've committed one error. The Red Hawks three runs on six hits and no errors. Cameron Smith facing Dylan Thomas leading off the eighth. And the first ball runs away for a ball. The right-hander's pitch. Oh, and this one hits Thomas in the back right hip. That's a third advancement of the game. Yikes. Obviously not something that the Roaders want to do is put guys on. But that time wasn't the slow curve. That was a little bit more velo, and that caught Dylan. He just looked up here at the press box with that grimace on his face. Now here's Jose Sermo. A set by Smith in the pitch. Jose, little tapper back to the mound. Slow roller. Still might be a double play. Fielded by the shortstop Foster. Touches the bag and throws to first. 6-3 double play. Foster just waiting for that ball to get to him. Rolled to him, and as he fielded, just had to take one little step to his left. Turns it into a twin killing, and just like Dan, two outs for the Hawks here in the eighth. Hawks down 7-3, and here's Jesus Lujano.

0: Yikes.
1: Trip Clark.
0: By no means is this you didn't hit Thomas because he's homer, you didn't hit Luhanica. There's just a fastball that runs away. He's trying to bust it in, and that's why you see pitchers sometimes in this league, the control where you want to pinpoint balls maybe isn't there for some. But two-hit batsman this inning, four-hit batsman for the game. The Red Hawks are going to need that time to get in the tub after today. Here's Trip Clark. Swings and fouls at a breaking pitch. Plus, Lujano, by the way, loved here in Cleburne. It's not like there's animosity. That's just a pitch that got away inside. Jesus leading off first. Hawks down 7-3. Smith to Clark. Clark fights one off and sends this one foul. Here's a souvenir for the school children here today. And a Rovello Tire foul ball. Rovello Tires available in all city auto and service in West Fargo. Gateway Nissan. You can find those Rovellos as well in Fargo. Two out, one on. Hawks trail 7-3. Top eight. Smith to Clark in the pitch. Outside. See if the Red Hawks can generate something with two outs here in the eighth. The pitch on the way. Clark takes low. Scoreboard reads 2-2 the count. Well, any one of these guys in the Red Hawks lineup can do damage. Can they extend this inning? Big Cameron Smith, tall, strong right-hander, delivers home. And just a bit down and away. Well, that's the put-away pitch right there. Got a good cut to it, just a bit down. So now the count runs full, 3-2, and T. Clark. Lujano will take off from first. The set, the payoff pitch, is hit sharply into right field. A base hit by Trip Clark. Lujano rounding second. He's digging for third, and the Red Hawks are breathing well here in the top of the eighth. Because that is going to get Jake Jelly's bat to home plate in the top of the eighth inning. Jelly is 1-for-3 with a double today. Can he get something on his barrel, preferably to left field here this afternoon? Jake Jelly blasted a 3-run home run last night in the top of the eighth inning. A set by Smith in the pitch. Oh, big cut. Took something off it. And a foul. Not good for Trip Clark. Getting a start today behind the plate. Has caught a good game. Got himself a base hit as well. But now can Jelly deliver? Lujano with third. Clark at first. Smith to Jelly. Swing and a foul tip. Strike two. And boy, Cameron Smith making the pitches. But poor Jake has been batting uphill, been down in counts today, and had to fight off pitches throughout the entire afternoon. The 0-2, and Jelly gets one up in the air to left field. This ball's got some flight to deep left center field. It is gone! Marsh struck it down! It's Jelly time! A 3-run shot by Jake Jelly, and with one swing, the Red Hawks are right back in it, trailing it 7-6 here in the top of the eighth. We talked about getting a ball up today to left field, and Jelly's so strong. Jelly got it up and hit it out. Second home of the game for the Fargo-Moorhead Redhawks. His second of the season. In back-to-back games, he's hit eighth inning, 3-run homers. And here's Andy Nelson, the pitch, strike. Now, Caleb McNeely gave that a run in center field, just ran out of room. Smith from the set and the pitch. Nelson handcuffed, swinging him in, strike two. We like the 3-run homers. The Red Hawks have hit a few in this series. Hawks trailing by a run and the pitch. Nelly stays alive and fouls away.

0: Boy, and now I go back to that play where the Red Hawks failed to go home and cut down Mendoza trying to score from first on a double from DeShields. And now that is really a big play in this game. The pitch. Nelson lifts the ball into shallow right. Caught by DeShields over his head. And that'll do it for Fargo-Moorhead, but they've given themselves a chance. Jake Jelly, a three-run home run here in the eighth. Three runs on two hits, and no one left on base. We go to the bottom of the eighth inning. It's Cleburne 7, Fargo-Moorhead 6. 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
0: Well, we go to the bottom of the eighth inning as the Red Hawks get a three-run home run from Jake Jelly in the top of this eighth inning. Davis Smith, by the way, they had snuck him. He was throwing the eighth inning, not Cameron Smith. So Davis Smith, if you're scoring at home, gave up the runs there. Cameron Smith came in and pitched that one out in the seventh on one pitch, and Davis Smith came in. Angelo Cabral, as he throws a strike after a ball to Christian Almanza. But the Red Hawks at least have got themselves within a run. Now can you shut down Cleburne here in the eighth? And ball two in the turf. 7-6, Cleburne leading. Or as the school kids see on the board, probably 6-7. Still don't get it. The pitch, inside ball three. And the last thing the Red Hawks need here is to put base runners on and let Cleburne sneak back in and get some insurance. So for Angelo Cabral, he's a gamer. He's going to have to come back here in this count. That's a start. He induces a high fly ball, not easy. Up in the air to center, left center, caught by Lujano. Every fly ball is an adventure in this breeze. Old Glory out there in a flagpole right field, firmly pointing due left. A Texas flag with that beautiful star out there, firmly pointing, flapping due left. That's a nice job for Angelo Cabral to come back and get Almanza. Now Mendoza, the batter, takes the ball. For the ninth inning, the Red Hawks will have numbers 9, 1, and 2 due up. Trailing 7-6 here in the eighth. The wind in the pitch is not called a strike as it bends a little low in the zone. Mendoza getting the benefit of that, but 1-for-2 today, Angel Mendoza. He's also thrown out a couple of would-be base stealers. He's had a good afternoon. There's ball three. So again, Cabral will have to fight back. See if the Red Hawks have any activity in their bullpen. There's some stirring, nobody throwing. There is activity brewing in Cleburne's pen. Cabral delivers a strike on 3-0. I'd imagine And again, the Roaders have had to use a lot of arms various times throughout the games here, with the Red Hawks putting up 42 runs in the first four games. Now 48 in the first five. Back-to-back counts of 3-1. Can Cabral come back again? And he induces a ground ball to third, played by Matt Kroon. Kroon shuffles and throws to first, and Angelo Cabral, nicely done, comes back from two 3-1 counts. He's recorded two outs. Top of the order now in Caleb McNeely. Now the Hawks have these 4-0 start for the Red Hawks. They've done it different ways, I guess. You know, game one Thursday night, fell behind, tied it up, took a lead. Cleburne tied it up, but the Red Hawks eventually winning in 11 innings, 4-3. Wind a pitch to McNeely. That's a strike. And then the Red Hawks fall behind game two and then just put on those big runs late. Game three, jumped ahead. Cleburne come back, and the Red Hawks putting up big runs late. Won that big runs late yesterday. Check swing by McNeely, and they say he went around. Strike two. And now here we are today with the Red Hawks currently down a run in the bottom of the eighth inning. And they find a way in the ninth inning today. Different means. Angelo Cabral, good, strong right-handed arm, winds and delivers. And there's that overhand breaker that gets a lot of people out. But McNeely says, I'm not chasing that one. One and two the count. 7-6, Cleburne leading by a run. The wind and the pitch. Strike three called as he bends it on the outside corner. He struck him out. So Angelo Cabral, nicely done here in the eighth. Nothing across from Cleburne. Get the rally rabbit out. Can the Red Hawks get at least a run back? We'll have a new pitcher for Cleburne. We'll tell you about the ninth. After eight innings of baseball on this Monday afternoon, it's Cleburne 7, Fargo Moorhead 6. 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
0: Chuck Michaels back here at La Moderna Field in Cleburne, Texas. As we go to the top of the ninth inning, call to the bullpen presented by Kia of Fargo. Ben Leeper, big, strong Ben Leeper is on to try to save this game for the Roaders. Ben Leeper making his third appearance already of this series. He's yet to give up an earned run. Leeper in two games, two and a third innings pitched, three strikeouts, one walk, two hits, two runs, but both unearned. And now the Red Hawks will send to the plate in the ninth inning Aiden Byrne, Jairus Richards, and Matt Kroon. The Roaders have hit five batters today. I mean, the only chair is any way you can get on base for Fargo Moorhead and see if and you can get a barrel on something. Leeper versus Byrne, and a swing and a miss. He spun one in. Aiden looking to jump in that first pitch. Mentioned Red Hawks home opener. And home opening series is upcoming Friday, Saturday, and Sunday. One strike pitch, Byrne takes high. Then Lake Country comes to town next Tuesday, Wednesday, and Thursday. North Dakota Autism Center sponsoring that game on Tuesday. Red River Valley Speedway night on Wednesday, and then Red River Valley Fair night on Thursday. Byrne takes a ball inside and low. Two balls and one strike on Aiden Byrne. Right-hander leaper into the motion and the pitch. Oh, and Aiden Byrne, big cut, fouls it off the end of his stick. Couple of balls, couple of strikes, and Aiden Byrne 0 for 3 today. The pitch inside, ball 3, trying to wrap a front door slider in. Can the Red Hawks pull off some magic today in Texas? Count is full to Aiden Byrne. Leaper, the payoff pitch. High, he walked. Oh, my goodness, a strike call on a pitch high in the zone. Chris Coast looked down to him, and he just sent his head back to the sky. Tough break for the Red Hawks. Byrne thought he had ball 4, the pitch upstairs, but Leaper gets the benefit of the call, and here is Jairus Richards. Richards takes the ball outside. Of course, everything's magnified at this juncture of the game. Aiden Byrne really had thought he had coaxed a free pass. The wind by Leaper in the pitch. Richards nearly struck in the knee, but takes ball 2. Got Matt Croon on deck. Wind in the 2-0. Outside, ball 3. Now you get Richards on. We have a chance to maybe take a base. Hawks have left 5 on base today. 3-0 the count, and Jairus Richards, he homered last night late to give the Red Hawks a lead, takes a strike here. Matt Croon on deck. Croon, very capable. Richards, Croon, Thomas, Sirma, Luano. All of these guys capable. 3-1 the count, and Jairus Richards. Leaper, the pitch, he is inside and low. He walked him, and the Red Hawks had the tying run on base here in the ninth inning for the big slugger, Matt Croon.
8: Third baseman, Matt Croon.
0: Now can Matty Croon find something to his liking? He stuck one off the scoreboard the other night. Set by Leaper and the pitch. Swing and a miss. He came in and twisted one away. And Matty looking to see if something hangs. It only takes one. Croon counted a third and a first. Struck out in the third. Was hit by a pitch in the fifth. Popped to short. He's 0 for 3. The set by Leaper. Now the toss to first. And Richards diving back in. How do you get that man, Jairus Richards, who's on first base, to home plate? Leaper. Trying to save the first win of the season for Kleber. The pitch. Just a bit outside. And I mean just. Boy, he's got some good movement. How Matty held off on that one. One ball, one strike. Third baseman Aldrini near that line at third, guarding that. Outfield straight away, cinched up. Richards not a big lead. The pitch, swing, and it gets. I don't think that made contact. Yeah, and on to second goes Richards, and he's going to be gunned out at second. Boy, the Red Hawks, a confused base-running blunder. Yeah, that when that came in, Croon swung. He did not make contact, and it got off the glove of Angel Mendoza. And it didn't look like a foul ball, and to the home plate umpire's credit, he didn't call it a foul tip. By the time the Red Hawks realized, and now it's 1-2, the count on Croon. And a pitch inside, 2-2. Boy, the Red Hawks have made a couple mistakes today, and that one hurts. Well, instead of having the tying run at second with one out, there are two outs and a 2-2 count here in the top of the ninth. 2-2 pitch to Kroon. Swing and a miss. He struck him out, and the game is over. The Cleburne Railrunners have won their first game of the season. A final score of 7-6 here at La Moderna Field. The Red Hawks in the ninth inning. No runs, no hits, no errors, no one left on base. 7-6, your final today. Cleburne gets the win. Aaron Mischelum gets the victory. Hunter Day the loss. Ben Lee for the save. 7-6, your final. Our postgame show is coming up next. We'll chat with Chris Coast and more. Postgame show coming up. A final today from Texas. Cleburne 7, Fargo Moorhead 6. 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
0: Back at La Moderna Field in Cleburne, Texas, the Hawks pull today 7-6 to the Cleburne Railroaders. First defeat of the year for the FM Red Hawks, now dropped to 4-1. We talked with Chris Coast quite a bit. I was inside baseball and the little things that make a difference. I know Coaster joining us today from the Red Hawks Clubhouse, and those little things in baseball, whether they happen early or late, you never know which one may or may not be the one that gets you. And you know, looking back on this one, Chris, I like the way that the guys responded a little bit. I thought Hunter Day was good. Cleburne, you knew, was going to come after you with everything they had today to try to get a win on Kids Day. But I go back on this one, Chris. It may be a cutoff that you might have had a runner gunned down at home on Mendoza on a DeShields ball. And obviously there in the ninth inning with the, you know, Juris cutoff there, not knowing that wasn't a foul ball. And those little things, Coaster. But the guys certainly battled again today, Chris.
13: Yeah, we've done, you know, obviously we're off to a good start, and it's easy to get really greedy. And, you know, this was kind of going to be a tough game for us because we were really under the gun with not a lot of pitching options. And even though Hunter Day, I believe he gave up his 6 runs, the value that gave us, we really, you know, anything less than 6 innings would have put us in a really tough spot for today and the rest of the series. So, first of all, I'll tip my cap to him for going out there and, you know, at least keeping us in the game. And then Angelo came in and did really well. But, you know, even though we had won 4 in a row, if there was one area where, you know, maybe we could be better at or we made mistakes, was the base running side of things. And, of course, today was you know, maybe even more amplified, you know, especially when you lose, things become more amplified. So that was kind of the deal. I think we got thrown at least four times on the bases today. So it's going to happen on occasion. We're going to be a little bit more aggressive than in years past because we have more of a diverse team, but it obviously in a one-run game, when you get thrown on the bases four different times, it becomes more magnified.
0: No question about it, Coaster. I did like, too, and even Aiden Byrne had a bat in the ninth, a borderline pitch up in his zone. I mean, it's not that this team, Jelly gets one up, and, you know, the elements, Chris, have been in play in this one. It was good to see Jay get one up in the air to left field. Is this a park, Chris, sometimes where you can say no lead is safe here at La Moderna Field?
13: I think that's absolutely the case, and they always have good, strong hitters, but there's a reason why, you know, they had a home run, the guy who broke the home run record last year, and that guy's going to hit home runs everywhere he goes. But this is an example of, we've hit a lot of home runs in this series that were legit homers, but and so have they, I guess. But it is, when that wind blows to left, which it does almost every game here, it is very hitter-friendly to bat side of the ballpark. And the one thing I thought they also did very well, they were better offensively today. They used that right field line. I don't know if they had a ball in the right field line the first four games. I think they had at least three today down that line. So, you know, we're getting a slightly better version of Cleburne every game, and tomorrow is going to be just like opening day. We're facing their best pitcher, and he's going to be, if he stays in the league for a good amount of time, he'll be one of the top pitchers in our league. So we also have Kruger going, so tomorrow's certainly not going to be easy by any means. And, you know, this would have been a nice game to kind of steal at the end, but, you know, 4-1 start, we'll take it for now, but we have our work cut out for us tomorrow.
0: And I'll let you leave on this note because I think you hit on the most important thing right away, Chris, and that was the fact that, yeah, Hunter Day's line is going to be 6 innings, 10 hits, 6 runs, couple strikeouts, couple walks. But the fact that you were only able to use 2 pitchers today, and Angelo Cabral, boy, does he have a put-away pitch. You know, he went down that 8th inning when you pulled within one. He got back-to-back 3-1 counts, came back and got outs, and then punched out Caleb McNeely looking, you know. So that not only minimizing using just 2 pitchers today, you can talk about the dividends that maybe affords you as a manager. And then for Cabral, just to be able to, as a young arm, to come back and get outs, Chris, when he was down 3-1 and back-to-back counts.
13: Yeah, and Angelo, you know, we do expect a lot of him this year. He's one of those guys where last year was his first year coming off of Tommy John, and you know, his first year with us, and he did some really good things, and the stuff was there, and we asked him to do some slight tweaks, and he did even more than that. It reminds me of Feldman from a few years ago, where he wasn't quite good enough to be great in our league, and he made just some small adjustments, improved, and that's kind of the way we see Angelo, hopefully. He's only going to continue to get better. So that was a positive, and again, we're kind of minimized with our relievers, and we're going to ask a lot of our relievers. You know, Kaiser's going to come back here soon, so that should help, but for Hunter Day, if he would have went 4 innings, we'd have been really in trouble. And maybe in some cases I would have taken out after the fourth, but we were just kind of up against it with the pitching side of things. And so, again, Hunter Day's his stats are not going to look real good, but he did an amazing job for us. And, you know, and again, if it wasn't for some of the base running stuff, we could be having a totally different conversation right now.
0: No question, but I hope the ice bath is ready, Chris. You were hit 5 times in this game. Is everybody all right down there? You're just bruises probably, huh?
13: Yeah, and I think every one of them probably hurt, too. So we're getting them in the feet and the hamstrings and the back and the elbows. And so they've certainly got their money's worth. And obviously it's not intentional. It's one of those things where just, you know, balls are getting away and it's just circumstance. And it would have been nice in those situations to come back and win, so it made it more painful for them. But, you know, so be it.
0: Coaster, take a couple of hours off, and we'll do it again tomorrow night. Thanks, Chris, as always.
13: You got it, Jack. See you tomorrow.
0: Red Hawks manager, World Series champion Chris Coast joining us on the postgame report. 2.5 hours, quick moving game. Do the kids have to go back to school now? That's terrible. Anyway, 7-6, or as the school kids say, 6-7 here today. But 7-6, the final. Rotors get the win. We're back with a look at what else is happening in the AA. Highlights yet to come. A final today from La Moderna Field. It was the Railroaders 7, the Red Hawks 6. This is the postgame report, and this is FM Red Hawks Baseball.
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0: Jack Michaels back here in Cleburne, Texas. The Roaders get it 7-6. As Chris Coe said, you know, Cleburne's going to get you. This is a good club. And they played good baseball today. They really did. He said they're knocking some balls down the right field line today. Obviously, double-digit hits today, putting up 7 runs today. You know, Cleburne scored 9 runs yesterday, just so happened they lost the game 12-9. So they put up 16 runs in the last 2 games, so pretty impressive with that. And Cleburne wins it by a score of 7-6. 7 runs, 12 hits in air for Cleburne. They left 6 on base. The Red Hawks, 6 runs, 8 hits. No errors. The Hawks left 5 on base today. Aaron Mischelum gets the win. He's 1-0. The loss to Hunter Day. He drops to 0-1. Ben Leeper, the save, his first. The Red Hawks get home runs from Dylan Thomas, his second. And Jake Jelly hit his second today. Quick look at that box action. But it's time to take a look around the American Association. This was the only early game today in the league. The Red Hawks falling to Cleburne 7-6 tonight. The home opener for Sioux Falls. The Canaries, as I heard, if they can get through the weather tonight. I know we've had some weather back there in the Dakotas. But Sioux Falls scheduled to host Lake Country tonight. At around 6:30, the first pitch or so on that one tonight. And Milwaukee stays at home at Franklin Field in Franklin, Wisconsin. Outside of Milwaukee, the Milkmen hosting Gary South Shore tonight. Also scheduled around 6:30, the first pitch of that one. Updated standings with the loss today. Fargo Moorhead drops their first game of the season. They go to 4-1 and now percentage points tied for first in the West with Sioux Falls. Cleburne at 1-4. Now 3 games back in the east of Milwaukee. So that's the updated on that. Tomorrow night we're back to a full slate of games in the American Association with the Red Hawks and Cleburne at 7:06 tomorrow night. We'll come back. We'll take a look at some of the highlights and look ahead. A final today. In Cleburne, it was the Railroaders 7, the Fargo Moorhead Red Hawks 6. This is the postgame report, and this is FM Red Hawks Baseball.
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0: Wide to the pitch. Swing and a miss. He got a breaking pitch at Hunter Day. Puts away Caleb McNeely. Just like that, one away here in the bottom of one. 7-6, Cleburne leading by a run. Wind in the pitch. Strike three called as he bends it on the outside corner. He struck him out. So Angelo Cabral, nicely done here in the eighth. Nothing across from Cleburne. Tommy and Dallas back here in our flagship studio. Nicely done there, Tommy, getting some of the sounds of today's game. Fans, an important reminder from the FM Redhawks through Vision Zero. Always drive sober. Even buzz driving is drunk driving. If you've been drinking alcohol, find a sober ride. We want you to get home safely. Vision Zero. Zero fatalities, zero excuses. Well, could the Redhawks drive for five straight to start the season? Be intact today. A beautiful day for baseball. Cloudy, 82, windy, but that's been the story all the way down here. But again, 82, key there, some wind. School day game today, so I don't know, thousands of children from buses all over elementary schools in the greater Cleburne and in this area. So it's always fun when the kids can come out today and enjoy professional baseball. So they had a good time today. The Fargo-Moorhead Redhawks throwing the youngster Hunter Day today. He was opposed by the big, tall, lefty Bodie Rascone in the day today. Now, Cleburne ended up using five pitchers again today. The Redhawks ended up using two. It was Cleburne that got on the board first in the bottom of the second inning on an RBI double from Christian Almanza, scoring Frankie Tostada, who had singled and advanced to second. Now, that RBI double from Almanza made it 1-0. One of the themes for the Redhawks here in Cleburne has been the long ball. This team had his double-digit home runs, and lo and behold, the Redhawks in the top of the third inning, trailing 1-0, got a one-out double from Jairus Richards. After Matt Kroon had struck out, now there was one out, or correction, two outs with one on, and that's when Dylan Thomas, well, he went hunting for a pitch he liked. Thomas sends a ball to right center field. It is up, it is back, it is way back, and it is gone. Marge struck it down. Dylan Thomas, a two-run blast to center field, and the Redhawks have taken a 2-1 lead. How about that? DT detonates one to center here in Cleburne. So Dylan Thomas's second home run of the season, and the Redhawks, just like that, take a 1-0 deficit to a 2-1 lead. One of the big innings for Cleburne in this game was that bottom of the fourth inning, kind of the second look at Hunter Day, and Carter Aldretti, a solid single to start that inning. Frankie Tostado, a doubled. Cole Foster, a two-run single up the middle, and Cleburne regained the lead 3-2, but they weren't done. Christian Almanza would get a base hit that inning. Then Angel Mendoza, a sacrifice bunt, moved runners over. Caleb McNeely had an RBI ground out to give the Railroaders a 4-2 lead in the fourth inning. They still weren't done with a runner in scoring position. Delino DeShields separated the game even more in the bottom of the fourth. Face sets, former big leaguer Delino DeShields, and DeShields sends the ball into center field. That'll be a base hit. Almanza comes in to score. It's now 5-2. Cleburne. Two-out hitting, you know, part of the key in this one, too, and that was a two-out clutch hit by Delino DeShields. In fact, he just went to jump on that first one. He saw what he liked, and he delivers a solid base hit, and the Redhawks were down three runs. The Redhawks were then down four runs when DeShields had an RBI double in the sixth inning, scoring Angel Mendoza, who was on first base. That was a peculiar one because DeShields, no question, the double to right. Mendoza trying to lug, got to second, got to third. The relay was coming into second, and instead of going home where they would have had a play at home, maybe not easy, but would have had a play at home, the Red Hawks, a little miscommunication, they don't cut the ball to home. Mendoza scores. They do get to Shields, caught between second and third, but the run crosses, and the Red Hawks were down 6-2. Red Hawks would get a run back in the top of the seventh inning on a Jairus Richards RBI single in the top of the seventh. A big two-out hit from Jairus scored Andy Nelson. That made it 6-3. But Cleburne came back in the bottom of the seventh inning, getting a double, a single, a sack fly to make it 7-3. With the Red Hawks down 7-3 going into the top of the eighth inning, Davis Smith on for Cleburne. He hit Dylan Thomas, but then Jose Sermo grounded into a 6-3 double play. Didn't think the Red Hawks were going to get anything in that eighth inning, but Jesus Lujana was hit by a pitch. Trip Clark had a clutch two-out single. That put two on with two outs, and that set the stage for another big swing from Jake Jelly. The 0-2, and Jelly gets one up in the air to left field. This ball's got some flight to deep left center field. It is gone! Marsh struck it down! It's Jelly time! A three-run shot by Jake Jelly, and with one swing, the Red Hawks are right back in it, trailing it 7-6 here in the top of the eighth. Jake Jelly is a second home run of the young season for Jake, and as you heard, brought the Red Hawks back within one in the bottom of the eighth inning. Cabral did his work, and then the Red Hawks looked like they were poised to go get in the ninth inning. Borderline pitch on a two-strike, 3-2 count to Aiden Byrne. Byrne rung up on strikes in the ninth. That was tough to see, but Jairus Richards came back, drew a free pass, so the Red Hawks had the tying run on in the top of the ninth inning, and with Matt Kroon at the plate, Kroon would swing at a pitch with Richards at first. He didn't make contact. The ball got off of the catcher Mendoza's mitt to the backstop, and Jairus Richards did not take off right away. He thought maybe it was a foul ball, but it wasn't, and by the time he realized he wasn't, Richards took off, and he was gunned down at second base, and that eliminated the base runner, and it was out number two, and then Ben Leeper just completed it by striking out Matt Kroon, and the Red Hawks would fall today by a score of 7-6. So as Chris Coe said, yeah, the base running today wasn't good for Fargo-Moorhead, and they'll have some things to correct. They still have a chance to win a baseball game. But the good news for Fargo-Moorhead is that when you don't want to tax your pitchers early in a season, Hunter Day, despite taking a loss, he did get deep into this one. Red Hawks only having to use two arms in today's game, and that hopefully will pay dividends not only tomorrow but also on Wednesday. Red Hawks fall 7-6, the final. Again, that line score, 7 runs, 12 hits, 1 error for Cleburne. They left 6 on base. For the Red Hawks, 6 runs, 8 hits, no errors. The Red Hawks leaving 5 on base today. The winning pitcher, Aaron Mischelum. Mischelum gets the win today for the Cleburne Railroaders. We'll take a peek at Aaron Mischelum here. Mischelum now on the season goes to 1-1, actually. 1-1 on the year for Aaron Mischelum. Hunter Day, the loss, he drops to 0-1. Ben Lever, the save, his first of the year. Home runs today, Red Hawks. Dylan Thomas is second. Jake Jelly, his second. Time of the game was 2 hours and 30 minutes. Tomorrow night, game 6 of the 7-game series. It'll be the big former big leaguer, Andrew Bellotti, and boy, was he something special on opening day, and so was Kyle Krieger. Bellotti for Cleburne, Krieger for Fargo-Moorhead. First pitch at 7:06, our pregame show tomorrow night at 6:45. That will do it for a Monday afternoon of baseball here in Texas. Big thanks, Tommy Fox, the greats. Tommy, our executive producer with Dallas Corral. Good to have D.C., with us as well. The director of broadcasting for FM Red Hawks Baseball is Eli Swanson. Derek Hansen, our brand manager of 740 The Fan. Al Murray is our chief engineer. For Chris Coast, who joined us on the pre- and the post-game show, I'm Jack Michaels. Repeating our final score today, this one goes to Cleburne. Cleburne wins it 7-6. Have a good and safe rest of your Monday, and until tomorrow night, so long from Cleburne, Texas.
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0: And the pitch. Grounded sharp and is short, and now the Red Hawks are going to come home, get that runner, tag it out at home is Calvin Estrada.
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3: Because the leaderboard was so packed, yet for a lot of the round, there wasn't a lot of movement, right? Like it was still kind of the same names at the same numbers. You know, there wasn't really a birdie fest going on. So it's not like, oh, this guy just jumped up to 600. This guy just dropped, right? There wasn't a lot of roller coaster to it other than just players kept falling. And then I guess that's what made the last 10 holes for Aaron Rye so surprising, because up until that point, I went into going, oh, we're going to like get into a playoff here. Like Justin Thomas is going to backdoor his way into a playoff here, because no one wanted to. I didn't see anyone jumping up to 9 under at any point during the day. And then, you know, ride a couple eagles to do that for you.
4: Well, baby brother Peter said, do you think, I said, Thomas isn't going to, that's not going to be good enough. He said, what do you think the winning score will be? I'm not making this up. I said, I think 8.
3: Yeah, I would have said 7.
4: Because I think somebody was going to, there's always somebody that just, it seems like in every tournament, there's one guy that makes a couple of extra shots. He's dialed in more than the others.
3: Well, and there's so many that had the chance to do it too, right?
4: And that's Aaron Rye. And he was dialed in and he did. You're right. They had so many people and you knew somebody would. Esteemed columnist Patrick Royce and I text and talk more than most people know. And he had sent me a text and expressing his, I don't want to say dismay, but maybe annoyance that he says they turn these modern courses into asphalt tracks to keep scores higher and defend members' egos, which I think does have a lot to do with it. He says if a shot lands 12 feet from the flag, will spin off and roll rapidly off the green. And I told him I tend to agree, but here's the issue and here's the problem with professional golf nowadays on the PGA level. Because these players are so good, because the equipment is so good, if you don't do something to protect the golf courses, see, I would rather see 4, 5, 6 under like U.S. Opens. I'd rather see that win. And I know just par after par after par can be boring, but I don't want to see live golf either and have 26 under win. To watch guys just pepper greens, soft, receptive, tend to be when greens are soft and receptive, I can hit it close a handful of times. So those guys are going to do it over and over. I don't want to see that. I don't want to see birdie barrage. I like yesterday where to make it, he shot a 65. That was 5 under, and that was a remarkable score. Mm-hmm. Because how you make your pars, too, can be, like, that course was playing so difficult because of the green complexes that pars were really good scores, and to see how they had to do it, hitting it out of tough rough and, you know, I got to bounce this just in front of the green and hit the fringe. And I got to pitch it onto the green and have it hit the shelf a little bit and pop up and roll down. The creativity of the players really comes into play when the golf course is playing playing difficult like it was. I understand that you'll see a guy, and you see the players react a lot of times too. They'll hit what they think is a perfect golf shot, and it does. It would miss their mark by what, 2, 3, 4, 5 feet, and the thing just caroms off the green and rolls down into the rough. And I can see where the frustration is as a player. I don't like to talk about myself or use myself as an example, but it happened to me on the 15th hole at Loggers today. I hit a perfect shot, which I thought was perfect. You know, they have that, it used to be a sand bunker. I bet it's 30, 40 yards long, and now it's just a grass bunker. And then just before you get to the green, it's a three-tiered green, left, middle, and right. And you have to clear this little grass hollow in order to bounce it on the green. I was a foot from clearing that grass hollow, and it hit the side of the mound instead and kicked viciously left. It was on the green, and I two-putted from 65 feet for par. But that was where I had hit it exactly how I wanted to hit it, but I was a yard or yard and a half, 2 yards short of clearing what I needed to cozy it up to the green. And that's what was happening to these guys at Aronimink, as they hit shots. And because the course is so demanding and so penal, that'll be what happens. But I enjoyed it a lot. The one thing that, and Nance,
3: do you think maybe part of Royce is, I think, and I might even be in this batch of casual golf fans, right? Mm-hmm. That we want to, on final Sundays, we want to see spectacular shots, roars in the crowd.
4: Yeah.
3: And this is one of those, it almost played out like a U.S. Open yesterday.
4: Yes, where it did.
3: Point, like you're just trying to make pars.
4: Yeah, that's probably it. But it's like, here's what I'll tell you. I'll use my basketball analogy. The first time I ever saw somebody slam dunk a basketball, I went, whoa! The second time I went, huh. And then the third time I saw somebody do it, I went, it's not that impressive. So just to watch the best players in the world with a 9-iron or an 8-iron or a wedge in their hand with a soft green hit it into 3 feet. Okay, I've seen that now over and over and over again today. I just then my mind immediately goes, well, this course can't be playing that difficult for these guys. They're just throwing darts now. It's just become too simple. And so maybe there's a halfway point.
3: Yeah.
4: Where it's maybe not quite as hard. And I think they tried to do that because if you remember Thursday and Friday, the players were there. There was a moaning going on about, well, this is just ridiculous. This is too hard. And then they tried to soften it up. And we saw early in round three where guys were starting to score, but then it kind of went back the other way. So I don't know what their objective was. I enjoyed it. The one thing about Nance, you know, Aaron Rye won it. Everybody, I think, knows Aaron Rye's stories. Come from humble beginnings, right? They had family, didn't have a lot of money. He's the one that has iron covers on his
3: iron. Oh, he ain't got a lot of money.
4: Yeah, he's got iron covers on his irons. And they asked him why, because there's only two people in the world that do that, me and Aaron Rye. And did I tell you another reason why I like to do it? Because when I'm playing by myself and walking early in the morning, like I'm walking the wick, if you don't have your irons covered, they clank together, and I don't like the one. I want the total silence. I just want to hear the birds and the wind whispering through the leaves. But anyway, he did it because in respect to his father, because his father like worked overtime and saved the money and basically said, we're going to buy these irons. You got to take care of them. And so he's kind of done that. But they kept on talking about basically what Nance was trying to say was because he's so humble and quiet, that's why he was playing so well, and that's why he won. It's like there have been guys that are whose egos are extremely large. The only thing larger is their prostate, that have won championships as well. I really don't think because
3: all types of personalities.
4: Yeah, I just don't think it was because he's humble.
3: You're John Daly's.
4: Yes, exactly. I don't think it was because he's humble and because he's so quiet and introspective and polite. I don't think that. Now, he's liked on tour because of those qualities, but I don't think those qualities are what led him to win the championship because he didn't win some others with those qualities, right? I think he just tried too hard. He just played really well. He's a great player, and he put it all together, and he hit. And again, he did what, remember when Sponzi last year won the U.S. Open when he bombed in that like 63-foot putt? You know, there were it looked like Rye was on his way to win, but was it 16 or was it seven, or was it the final hole? Where did he hit the long birdie putt of like...
3: Was that for eagle on 16?
4: Yeah, that was 16. That's right. Yeah. It was 16 where he bombed in the really long putt. And that was game set.
3: He was like an off himself after. Like he was shocked, I think, it went in.
4: Yeah, and what I told Baby Brother Peter, what I liked too, I liked his reaction. See, I do like that about him. He is very mild-mannered. He gave just, he kind of like you say, he looked like he was surprised, and he just did a little mini fist pump just to him, almost to himself, just went, instead of the, you know, raising his fist and running around the green and jump, which is okay if you do that too, but I just like how he was calm, cool, and collected. But it was fun to watch. And now next is the U.S. Open that will be at Shinnecock. The PGA was at Aramanink. And on Wednesday with Brian Oak during Rock Talk, we'll have Rock Rank. You know what? And don't tell me. I don't want to know because I like to be surprised. What's the topic for Rock Rank?
3: I don't even know yet. You know, I have a list, but...
4: I'm so excited. We will take a break. We'll come back and talk more. Tennessee's got a keyword for us brought to you by my pals at BigDeck.com.
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8: This is a Twins Minute. I'm John Vitas. The Twins salvaged the finale against the Brewers yesterday at Target Field, edging Milwaukee 5-4. Cody Clemens played yet another large role in a Twins win with two RBI doubles early in the game. Derek Shelton has been impressed with what he's seen all weekend from Clemens.
23: Cody's had good at-bats both right and left recently. I think the thing that's been the most impressive, and he did it yesterday, was he got to two strikes. He got to 0-2 and hit the line drive to left, which was a really good swing, which, you know, the hitting side of me says, all right, he's staying close. He's staying on the ball.
8: Yeah, Cody had another opposite field double on Sunday to drive in those two runs, had a couple of doubles in the game, and his hit streak is now at 6.
24: Yeah, just trying to have quality at-bats, you know, just trying to see the ball and make good swing decisions and, you know, luckily I've been getting some pitches over the plate and getting my swing off.
8: Cody will look to continue his success as the Astros come to town this week. This has been a presentation of the Treasure Island Baseball Network.
25: Bumper to Bumper with Dan Barrero.
26: You're right, Dan. This is Jake from Barnesville. Where's Barnesville? Or is that supposed to be a joke on Burnsville? The wonderful town of Barnesville is between Fergus Falls and Moorhead. Great little town. Come and say hi. Have you ever been to Barnesville, Minnesota?
27: I've never been further north than St. Cloud. So
26: seriously?
27: Yeah, so there's that.
26: What's that all about?
27: No reason.
26: There are a couple people bitter that I've never heard of Barnesville. I apologize. I'm doing the best I can. I haven't been there either, but I'd never heard of Barnesville. Jack's Ben Gessling now joins us via the Kinetico Water Systems hotline. And as we say hello to Ben, Kessler has checked in via text to remind us that Barnesville, Minnesota is in Clay County. My people, writes Kessler, it is near my town of Hawley. Ben, you're one of us. Have you ever been to Barnesville, Minnesota?
28: I have been through, I've seen signs for Barnesville. I don't know that I've actually been through Barnesville. My wife is from Fargo, so
26: okay.
28: Making that drive up 94 many times, I've seen the signs for Barnesville, and I think she actually had, I think her family had a lake, like a place on the lake in Hawley. So I'm familiar enough with the area to be able to speak somewhat fluently about it on 100,000 watt radio.
26: Do you feel any guilt that you've sort of like just blown by it, that you never have actually given it a chance, stopped in and seen what Barnesville might be like, what it might have to offer?
28: Is there like a Pat Kessler Museum that I well, see up there the next time I'm through? I mean, if there is, I'll make sure to stop.
26: Apparently, people were mad that I didn't know where it was. And I said, well, I'm not one of us. And secondly, I think a lot of people who aren't ones of us might not have been all that familiar with Barnesville, but I'm sure it's a very nice place. And we had a lot of people checking in from Barnesville now, which is great. So,
28: well, shout out to Barnesville.
26: Yeah, Barnesville. We're happy for Barnesville. Maybe we'll do a remote from there someday. I don't know what the peg would be. I don't know what the angle would be, but it's certainly possible. So apparently people are aware that we've been talking a lot about Barnesville and the possibility that we might attend the Potato Festival. Or is it Potato Days? What did I say? I can't remember. Potato Days, which is in during training camp. Well, training camp might actually be over by then. I think it's, we said it was late August, right before the state fair. So apparently word is circulating that Barnesville is getting significant attention on today's edition of the Bumper to Bumper show. Get ready to head up to Ely or some.

0: Of a Venezuelan man during the Trump administration's immigration crackdown in Minnesota. County Attorney Mary Moriarty says the officer, Christian Castro, is charged with four counts of second-degree assault and one count of falsely reporting a crime in the January 14th shooting of Julio Sosa Solis. A man from northeastern Minnesota is accused of shooting at a plane that was assisting with a wildfire near Orr. The St. Louis County Sheriff's Office says 48-year-old Daniel Pettit was arrested last night at his home in rural St. Louis County. The plane was shot and damaged while scooping water from a lake. The bonding bill passed by the Minnesota legislature contains $10 million for flood control projects in Moorhead, Clay County, and Wilkin counties. The money will go to the Moorhead-Clay County Joint Powers Authority for stormwater lift station improvements in Moorhead and other mitigation projects in the two counties. From the KFGO News Center, I'm Paul Juergens.
1: If you remember, Orlando had a 3-0 lead before Detroit. I don't know, they must have drawn a line in the hardwood and said enough's enough, and they won four in a row. But when you fall behind 3-0, there's got to be something missing. Now, you know, tip your cap to them for coming back from a 3-0 deficit, but you have to kind of think, And we saw that last night. They got just absolutely destroyed by the Cavaliers, so Cavs advance.
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3: The NCAA announced the men's D1 soccer season will be split between the fall and spring, beginning in the 2027-28 school year. Teams will be allowed to play 18 matches between August and the Saturday before Thanksgiving, and up to 10 from mid-February and the start of the D1 national tournament. The Oversight Committee says this new schedule will reduce time demands and give student-athletes a more balanced academic and athletic experience. That's This Week in the NCAA. I'm Ryan Radke on Westwood One.
4: A basketball. What does that mean? What?
5: It's an open-ended question.
4: It is an open-ended question. This one says Nashville is one of the best live music scenes in the country, though I'm aware of that, and that is one of the reasons, I guess, it would be a bonus for having it there. I just think that in February, especially if your team is from a cold weather climate, you kind of like the idea of, hey, we get to play a game outdoors where it's nice and sunny and I get to enjoy a little bit of weather, but we'll see how that goes.
5: Oh, we have the big game here.
4: I know, I just talked about that. Yeah, and I said it was like 0 degrees, I think, the day of the game. So we did, and I just wonder how fans of Philadelphia and New England felt about it. Because like I say, if you had your choice, if your team gets to the big game and you said, hey, would you rather travel to Tampa Bay for the game or would you rather go to Minneapolis for the game or Detroit? You know, you would say, it's kind of open to play a little golf while I was there or some kind of outdoor activity. Yeah, you do have the games here. They've had cold weather climate. Didn't they one time have an outdoor game in a cold weather climate? Did they do that in New York?
5: I think so. They did it in New York, yeah.
4: I think they did it at New York. And if I remember, I don't think it wasn't ice bowl-like conditions, but it was, I think it was certainly cold. Now I am curious, has there ever, which I know it has, ever been cold climate Super Bowl? Let's see what they say. Oh, this is so much fun. Yes, several cold weather climates, with the coldest outdoor game being Super Bowl VI in 1972. New Orleans played outdoors at Tulane Stadium. It remains the coldest Super Bowl on record. Kickoff temperature was 39 degrees. So, and that was in a place where you would expect warm weather. So I guess it is very unpredictable. It was in 2014 Super Bowl XLVIII, East Rutherford, New Jersey. Played outdoors at MetLife, third coldest on record, kickoff temp 49. Although a massive winter storm dumped inches of snow the next day, the game itself was mostly spared from heavy participation. And then, as they say, the NFL has hosted Super Bowls in cold northern cities, but they've always been played in climate-controlled stadiums, a U.S. Bank Stadium. 2018, where the outdoor temps dropped to 2 degrees above zero.
5: Yeah.
4: Lucas Oil in Indianapolis in 2012, and then in Pontiac, Michigan, they played 1982. They played the big game at the Silver Dome there. So, I don't know, but I think Nashville will probably, they'll probably get the nod for that game. I'm more worried. Where are we playing it this year? We're in Vegas, right? I think this year they're playing the game in Las Vegas. The chances of the Vikings playing in that game, I don't know what the odds makers have, but you know, when you start and the power rankings obviously are ridiculous at this time of year, but when you do look at all 32 teams, from just going on last year's results, the draft, free agency, and that, it's going to be I think it's going to be a bit of a challenge for the Purple to get to the big game. I think it basically comes down to, just like pretty much with any team, Tennessee, it comes back to quarterback play. I feel a little bit better about our quarterback.
5: We're at SoFi next year.
4: What's that?
5: L.A.
4: L.A. I feel
5: Inglewood always up to no good.
4: I feel like I like the quarterback situation.

situation a little bit better this year than I do last year. I will say that. So, and again, a lot of it just depends on Kyle Murray. No, Rosen's got me confused now. It's Kyler Murray. And I think a lot is going to depend on just how he plays. But that's for another time. Let's take our final break of the program. I got a couple, some more controversial Vikings news and a couple of other topics, Tennessee, that I think you might find interesting. We'll do that on the other side of the break. Big Ticket JG, they're up at 3 o'clock here on The Fan.

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15: Rocco Baldelli, kind enough to join us in studio. 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
3: Megadeth, Metallica, and Weezer.
4: Couple 13, 14 passed. I'm Common. He is Tenneby. Question for you, Tenneby. Would you trade Anthony Edwards for Victor Wembanyama?
5: In a heartbeat. Who else seemed me to throw in on that?
4: Would you trade Quinn Hughes for Connor McDavid? Is overrated. Would you trade it? If they called and said, we want Quinn Hughes, we'll give you Connor McDavid. Would you make that trade?
5: Yes.
4: Oh, you would? Okay.
5: Though I love me some Quinn Hughes.
4: Yeah, I think we all do. Well, we call it Quinnesota. We call it Quinnehaha Falls, Quinnatrista, the Quinn Cities. We all love them here.
5: But it'd be hard to pass up on Connor McDavid.
4: Yeah.
5: By the way, before you move on here, we do have some...
4: Ooh. The tea time I requested has come through. Is that it?
5: No. Oh. What are you doing August 19th, August 20th? August 19th,
4: August 20th. I plan to be at Giants Ridge, I think. Why? What's going on?
5: Yeah. We need you over at TCO, Twin Cities Orthopedics.
4: Why?
5: For the joint practices between the Vikings and the Baltimore Ravens. Vikings are hosting Baltimore.
4: Oh, what a bad break for me.
5: Ahead of the preseason game, which is Saturday.
4: What a bad break for me.
5: Last year you missed. I had to have Rosen with me, and we're talking about J.J. McCarthy's passes spinning through the air.
4: Yeah. Speaking of McCarthy, Justin Jefferson, he spoke with Good Morning Football not long. I don't know if this, I think this was his last couple of days. And during that interview, Justin Jefferson talked about being ready for the competition to see which quarterback will be the, quote, last man standing. Here's what he said. Just to see who's going to be the last man standing. Who's going to be that dog? Who's going to be the leader to carry us throughout the season? Because that is definitely a missing piece that we're looking for and something that's very important to our team, which is the quarterback spot. Well, if it's the piece you're looking for, that piece was here last year and it didn't go very well, right? I mean, I think it's Murray's position to win or lose. He goes, that's definitely, I want that for sure. It's definitely difficult for those types of things to happen about being franchise quarterback, right? But just like me being with Kirk Cousins for those first 4 years of my career, just building on that connection, building on that relationship, that's something that is unbroken. That's something you just don't find anywhere. It will definitely be, it definitely will be great to have a quarterback, the same quarterback for the next couple of years going down the line, but you already know that's something difficult to do in this league. But for sure, to keep knowing that quarterback for these next couple of years and build that relationship and create that spark, that's definitely the plan. Because, and, you know, I do believe there is something, unless you have the elite of the elite quarterbacks that can come in and say, you and me will have a connection immediately, watch this, right? Like a Mahomes. I think Mahomes could pretty much go to any team, maybe even a Josh Allen. That is a handful of guys we talk about all the time that could probably go to any team. And within, you know, one OTA session or mini camp, they could have a, it wouldn't be hard for them to build a pretty good relationship with the Justin Jefferson, right? But Jefferson's worked with, he was Cousins for 4 years, right? And then what happened?
5: Darnold.
4: And then it was Darnold. And that only lasted a year, right? And then, was it last year? Lesser, then?
5: Yes.
4: It started with nine, and then it ended up going to injured guy.
5: Wentz. And then nine, and then Brosmer, and then nine, and then Brosmer.
4: Brosmer. So it is difficult, especially, I think, quarterbacks that are a little bit more... talent-challenged, right? I mean, we know McCarthy's got there's some talent there, right? We saw it very, we didn't see it often. We didn't see it for very long periods of time. And, you know, Brosmer, I don't know. I like Max, but I don't know if he's that guy. And then Wentz had, you know, he had that short stretch for Philadelphia where he was really good, right? He had him on the way to the big game, got hurt, Foles won. And did Wentz ever play up to that level again? He never did he?
5: He got a couple chances to start elsewhere. I know he started in Indianapolis.
4: And then he just...
5: He was MVP candidate up until correct. That point.
4: And so now, you know, it's... Look, there have been plenty of players, not just quarterbacks, but players really in football, all sports, right? That you get off to a slower start in your career, it might take you a year or two, a season or two, maybe even more to really get things figured out, start to play to the level that the team felt you were capable of when they drafted you. Like, let's face it, we've seen it happen here. They drafted Ponder at number 11. When you draft, was it 11 or 12? Was Ponder, right? When you draft somebody that high in the draft, that says you think this guy's a chance to be really good. And Ponder, I don't remember now. It's been so long, Tennessee, but my guess is he had a few moments where he played
5: well. He was great at handing the ball off.
4: Well, he was good at that. I'm sure he had moments where...
5: Got him to the playoffs.
4: Yeah, he could spin it a little bit.
5: Didn't play in the playoffs, but he got him there.
4: He could spin it, but... You know, to do that week after week, season after season is difficult to do. So, I think not only do fans have their doubts about nine, but obviously the franchise does too. Because if they didn't, they wouldn't have signed Kyler Murray to a contract. Now they also got him on the cheap too. It could end up being as one of those things, you know, where. You do report cards on the draft even before you conduct the draft, and already the stories are, let's grade each team's draft. You know, well, you don't know because you don't know if the players will pan out. You don't know if the wide receiver team XYZ drafted is the next Randy Moss or the next Troy Williamson, right? Nobody knows for certain. I mean, there are some can't-miss guys out there, I guess, but for the most part, you don't know who it's going to be, but...
5: Well, and on the chemistry side of things, my guess is, or my thoughts are that it's kind of a one-sided chemistry thing. I think the quarterback needs to know more about the receiver than the receiver needs to know about the quarterback. You know, the quarterback needs to know from a timing standpoint, you know, how does a wide receiver like to get out of breaks, that kind of things, whereas I don't really know how much you need to know about the quarterback to feel chemistry with them if you're a receiver.
4: Yeah, I think you might be right there. Yeah, that makes sense.
5: Like you run your route and the ball is thrown to a certain spot and you go catch it.
4: Right. Here's a question. Would you trade Kaprizov for Jack Hughes? Would you?
5: It's a good question.
4: Really? Because I thought you would do the not in a million years thing.
5: I mean, Jack Hughes is younger.
4: Okay.
5: And I'm guessing his contract's going to be a lot more favorable. Jack Hughes is very skilled. And because he's in the East, because he's in New Jersey, I'm not watching him as much as I would be in the Western Conference. I also don't know. I mean, clearly he was able to hold up in an Olympic gold medal game. But in terms of the playoff grind, you know, he's a little bit, you know, he's kind of like Quinn's size, right? Quinn can get away with it because he's such an elite skater and he doesn't put himself in spots to get hit. But forward's a little different. Forward's, you know, some of the battling you got to do down low in the corners, that kind of stuff. I'd be curious to know how he would hold up in playoff hockey, I guess is my question. But based off of age and the fact that, you know, let's be honest, like Kirill Kaprizov, as good as I think he is, we're going to look back and say he got overpaid, and that's going to be a knock against your salary cap here when you're trying to go get other guys.
4: Would you trade Quinn Hughes for Victor Wembanyama? One of the text messages.
5: No. I like wild hockey more than the Timberwolves, so unless can Victor Wembanyama play goalie?
4: He's tall.
5: No, he's, I mean, you can put him at defense. You can't. You're not getting around Victor Wembanyama at the blue line.
4: He would be better as a soccer goalie, I think, because the net is much higher. Didn't he play soccer?
5: Yeah, according to Rosen. Rosen did all the research on him.
4: Yeah, of course he did.
5: Yeah.
4: The guy who said he wouldn't trade. The day I asked him, he was just like, because I don't think he'd ever seen, he couldn't pronounce Victor Wembanyama's name. We know that. Or he had two or three pronunciations. Second of all, he'd never seen him play. And because it's Anthony Edwards, who is really talented, and he's one of us, and Charlie gets some courtside seats, he had to say, well, not in a million years.
5: Yeah.
4: And then now he's watched him a little bit. Yeah, he's watching him, and he realizes, no, you would make that trade in an instant. I think most people would anyways.
5: My son Samson calls him Wild Banana instead of Wembanyama.
4: I like Wild Banana. It's like when Deuce used to call the basement the beta in the newspaper, the numma. And he called coffee Mutaufi because he couldn't talk yet. He still can't talk very well. If people listen.
6: Now, what do you think? What do you think of that?
4: Would have been nice to build on Darnold's first year in the system after 14 wins. Well, yeah, we could go down that road again. Yeah. I'd beat that into the ground. Yeah, it would have been nice. They won the big game last year, Seattle and Darnold, didn't they?
5: They did, yes.
4: They did? Yeah. Well, then you know what Deuce did last?
5: Amazing. First year there, they apparently had really good connection with Jackson Smith and Jigba.
4: He must have had a really good connection. They had great chemistry. Yeah.
5: I think that's just Jefferson just trying to excuse Nine's performance. Like, he can't just come on and say, well, he's awful.
4: Right, yeah.
5: Well, you know, it takes a while to get some chemistry going.
4: Yeah, I think you're right. Well, then, so we watched the golf yesterday, and when it ended, Deuce clicked it over to the NFL Network. It's a replay of a Rams-Seattle game from last year. Must have been the last game of the season. You know, was it the last game or second to last game? Or was it a playoff game? I don't even remember now. But is anybody watching that? A replay of a game that you already know? I mean, and again, I understand watching the replay of a game you know the outcome. If it's like you were working and you wanted to watch Vikings-Packers, and so you DVR'd it or recorded it, however you say it nowadays, and you knew the outcome, but it's fresh. It just happened that day or the day before. But will you go back and watch a game that's 6 months old? I told Deuce, I said, we can't do this. And so then we watch replays of regular show instead. But, that's what they had on the NFL Network last night. They had a replay of...
5: What else are they supposed to put on?
4: I don't know.
5: They got to fill some, content out there.
4: Well, go back and do something like the Ice Bowl or something.
5: They do that occasionally, too.
4: Do they? Because I just don't need a game. I mean, I know they a lot of those...
5: I've always wondered if we had, like... I know it's not often we have epic games here locally, but if we had, like, epic games, we could just randomly replay them on the fan, like the radio calls.
4: Can we do that right now? Because I really got nothing. I mean, I'm back to talking about Vikings football.
5: Just play the final 10 minutes of across the body throw.
4: Or we could just re-rack the Bill Guerin. If we re-rack the Bill Guerin thing, he would start thanking everybody, and then he would...
5: We'd have to go to the end of the show at that point.
4: And he still wouldn't have everybody thanked.
5: It was 6 minutes of thanks. I was watching the clock.
4: Yeah. Well, and here's what I'll tell you. He said, first of all, I want to thank the fans. We could feel it, hear it, blah, blah, blah. And, you know, I've been everywhere, town to town, up and down the dial, played everywhere. You're the best fans ever.
5: Please buy more tickets.
4: Do you think deep down he really believes they're the best fans ever? And I'm not saying he was lying, but it's sort of like...
5: I mean, he's played for a lot of teams and been a GM, you know, been in a couple different front offices.
4: But do you think, let's say he moves on from here, because he'll eventually get fired, right? They all do. He'll get fired. Let's say he gets a job with Vancouver. Do you think he'll say, best fans in hockey, well, second best are here in Vancouver. The best are where I just was in Minneapolis or in St. Paul. They were so good there. Those are the best fans ever. And I'm sorry, Vancouver, but you'll have to prove it to me to beat them. I don't think he's going to say that. So, but you're right. Buy tickets. Please buy them. Plenty of them.
5: It's not often they say our fans stink.
4: Right. Well, you don't hear anybody actually say that. I got another one here. I remember way too much, but JJ has shown much more in his first year than Ponder in his whole time here. Unfortunately, that not, might not be saying much. Ponder's first pass as a starter was also his peak. Was a sweet pass, though, 72 yards to Jenkins against the Packers. How does he he does remember too much. He remembers the very first throw that Ponder made. How excited do you think
5: it was a where were you moment?
4: How excited do you think PA was?
5: Actually might memorize it. I was listening to him and Bursich and Lieber do the schedule reveal show.
4: Right.
5: Like a team would pop up like Carolina, and he's sitting there, yeah, the last time we played at Carolina, we went to overtime. Love it. Like he remembers all those games. Like I don't remember the last time we played at Carolina.
4: I can remember every shot I hit in the round I shot 68 at Loggers Trail about 15 years ago. You want me to?
5: When it comes to golf, you have the greatest memory ever, and then anything outside of golf, it's awful.
4: Yeah, you're right. There's no question.
5: Doesn't make a lot of sense.
4: No, it really doesn't. For those of
5: you, they should study your brain when you pass away.
4: I'll donate it to either to science or a registered charity. For those that didn't hear the season-ending news conference between Bill Guerin with Bill Guerin and John Hines, there wasn't a lot to sift through, other than as we mentioned, Tenneby, he did say that Gustafson he has to undergo surgery. He has a did they say what the Russo then say labrum, and then didn't, and then I think Guerin came back and said, do you want the x-rays?
7: I
4: mean,
7: I always love that.
4: I like
7: one.
4: That. I think Russo kind of tells it like it, and that's what I did like about what Guerin said. He said something, my friend, that's hard to believe, but I want to thank the media. And what I liked is he said, I'm paraphrasing what he said, he goes, but you call it like it is, and if truth hurts, right?
5: Yeah.
4: If we've played bad or done something wrong, that's what the media has to do. They can't try to protect any feelings or kind of varnish anything or what's the word I'm looking for? Sugarcoat what happened out there. But so they said that Gustafson has to under, and then when asked, will he be ready for the regular season? He says, I don't know. So there's that. And was there anything else? I thought you thought there was a couple of other things that were of no.
5: Well, I'd mentioned the Gus injury. Apparently, right. Tarasenko was playing hurt as well. But other than those two and Brodin and Erickson Ek, they didn't reveal any injury. So,
4: and
5: which would be nice to have another full offseason of Kirill Kaprizov healthy. There's been many times where he's been dealing with a surgery or issue, or you know, you can't train the same in the offseason. So.
4: They want us to re-rack the Ponder throw. Do we have it anywhere? We have to search for it, but that should be archived. Common, seems like you're running out of steam. Maybe you should wrap up the show telling the story about the time you were faking the horn honking on Big Ticket Show. That's one of my favorites. We could. It was one of Big Ticket and Hartman. I still don't know why we were in front of Care 11 broadcasting live, but we were. And then a couple people honked their horns, and then Sammy Sigelman, the producer at the time, I told him, he said, I've got some horns here. So then he just kept hitting him throughout the show for like about an hour. Just beep, beep, beep, beep, beep, beep, beep, beep. And Hartman and Burrow finally caught on when there were no cars going by and horns were honking.
7: I always finally loved realized. That one.
4: I think at first they thought everybody in the Twin Cities is listening. Because I mean, it was just a barrage. It was like rush hour traffic. People honking their horns. So it was a good bit. I could have done go ahead.
5: I was going to say, we could re-rack one highlight. Remember when you and I went to a Vikings training camp in Mankato?
4: Oh!
5: And they had practice going on, and here was the handoff to Adrian Peterson.
4: He did have some slippery
7: fingers. I always loved that one.
4: Well, if you're looking to waste some minutes, you could always spin the wheel of topic again. Yeah, I guess you could. That's my favorite. There are so many favorite stories of the fan from yesteryear, but my favorite still is they sent us down to let us go to Mankato. We went and played golf to Mankato Country Club, did our normal show. We thought it was great. We come back and they go, what were you guys thinking? What do you mean, what were you thinking? And then they said, well, where were the interviews? I said, well, they didn't provide anybody to us. Well, couldn't Tenneby have gone down there with us?
5: They weren't practicing while we were there. Right. Noon to 3, they didn't practice.
4: And they were wondering why you didn't take like a tape recorder go around. And I said,
7: I always
4: well, if he
7: that
4: did
7: one.
4: That, he couldn't join me playing golf. That's the reason we agreed to go
5: That's
4: down
5: the
4: there.
5: The reason we went down there.
4: Yeah. We golf at the Mankato Country Club, and in exchange, we'll go down and we'll do 3 hours.
5: And if you want us to do something that's not like our normal show, you should tell us that
4: yes.
5: ahead of time.
4: Because they didn't tell us. They were so annoyed with us. It's like, well.
5: That was the most I've been annoyed working here, to be honest with you.
4: Yeah. Yeah. Because they were just beside themselves. Like we
5: thought we did a great show. Yeah. So it was funny. We had the Peterson bit.
4: Well, we
5: were telling Brian McKinney jokes. We had the NFL Network next to us.
4: They were mad at us. Because they're trying to do serious talk, and we're just doing nonsensical stuff over and over again. They were annoyed.
5: I think we got like one Viking specialist, like a Cluey or a Longwell or something.
4: Yeah, that's exactly right. I think we did get a place kicker or a holder
5: during their
4: lunchtime. The only time. That's where this was when I was down in Mankato, as we just said. I was going to cross the street from getting my credentials to go over to the practice fields, and a security guy said, "You can't cross here." I go, there's not a car for 4 miles. There's nobody here. We just can't. This is a player's cross. You know, the players aren't here anymore. Don't know what to tell you. You can't cross here. And they made us walk like a block down and a block the other way. It's just never been a rules and regulations guy tend to be. I do know now that we do have to go. That's why you're playing the music. Thanks for having me.
5: Hey, great job.
4: You as well. We enjoyed our visit with you today. We're back tomorrow at 12 noon with controversial Vikings news. Mark Rosen at 2 o'clock.
5: Program password 115.
4: Yes, that's right. Stick around. Big Ticket JG there next year in the Fan.
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1: The wait is over for the Pittsburgh Steelers. Aaron Rodgers will return to play quarterback for the Steel City this season. The Steelers start OTAs today, and Rodgers will be ready to participate. 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The difference now is that Rodgers is 42 years old. I'm Chris Black.
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5: 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The Redhawks would trail 7-3 in the top of the eighth, but Jake Jelly was looking to get the Hawks back in it.
6: The 0-2, and Jelly gets one up in the air to left field. This ball's got some flight to deep left center field. It is gone! Marsh struck it down! It's Jelly time! A three-run shot by Jake Jelly, and with one swing, the Redhawks are right back in it, trailing at 7-6 here in the top of the eighth.
5: 7-6 would be the final as Cleburne wins Game 5 of the seven-game series. Fargo Moorhead is now 4-1 on the year. Game 6 of the series tomorrow evening, pregame at 6:45 here on The Fan.
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11: It's time for a Twins Minute. I'm John Vitas. Ryan Jeffers powered the Minnesota Twins to yet another win on Sunday, 5-4 over the Brewers. Jeffers now has 7 home runs on the year, second on the team behind only Byron Buxton, and he leads Major League catchers in on-base percentage. Jeffers talking about his addition of more power this season.
12: Yeah, you know, that was the goal this offseason. I was not shy about saying, like, hey, I want to do what I did last year, but just add some more homers and be able to pull the ball more. So we made some mechanical changes, some small mechanical changes that have helped me do that. But at the end of the day, it's these highs feel great. But for me, it's just trying to keep it as consistent as I possibly can, and hopefully hold on to this feeling for the next 4 months.
11: Jeffers hit 9 home runs last year. He already has 7 this year. His career high is 21. This has been a presentation of the Treasure Island Baseball Network.
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0: I think anyone who puckers up their lips and presses it against their boss's buttocks and then smooches is an ass kisser.
1: I seem to be inept at everything except my work. I'm good at my work. And I confine myself to that. All I want out of life is a 30 share and a 20 rating.
2: The man's enlarged my mind. He's a poet, warrior in the classic sense. I'm a little man. He's a great man.
3: Think of it as colors. There's black and there's white. And in between is mostly gray. That's us. Now, gray is a tough color because it's not as simple as black and white. And for the media, certainly not as interesting. But it's who we are.

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0: 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We welcome you back to a Monday edition of the Bumper to Bumper program. My name's Dan Barrero, former Inkstained Wretch, newspaper of the Twin Cities, also affectionately referred to as the A-hole in the afternoon. Gardzi is the producer of the broadcast, and we are delighted that you are along for today's Monday ride. We'll give you details on the uglydeck.com guest lineup in just a couple of minutes. We'll remind you this is, I think, another bonus bucks week. Is that correct?
2: It is. I have the list right in front of me.
0: Outstanding. We will reboot as quickly as is possible the Bradshaw and Bryant KFAN text line. I'm looking for my verification code as we speak. Let's see if I can find it via the... Hadn't come in yet. Funny. No verification code yet. Well, once I get that, I'll put that in. It'll probably be wrong. And then I'll have to redo the whole process again. But eventually, we will reconnect to the Bradshaw and Bryant KFAN text line, and you will have every opportunity, unless you have already been blocked, to participate in today's festivities. Where do we begin? Well, I think we do begin there. I don't know. Do we know how much money Bill Guerin makes?
2: I don't know.
0: I don't have a clue. Close circuit to Russo?
2: Yeah.
0: I'm going to assume hockey general managers don't make as much as NBA general managers, or is that... Will that offend the Kevin Faulkneses of the world? I think it's just factual.
2: Well, yeah, the truth cannot be controversial.
0: I don't think so. I'm going to say Guerin makes $6 million a year.
2: That's high.
0: Really?
2: Well, it could be high.
0: Okay. $4 million a year?
2: According to the AI overview that I just did.
0: Is it pretty accurate?
2: Who knows?
0: Yeah.
2: Front Office Sports is being cited here. You would think they would know.
0: They'd have something.
2: Front Office Sports.
0: All right.
2: Most NHL general managers earn between $2 and $3 million a year. Established GMs with multiple championships or long tenures often exceed $3 million a year. So I'm guessing he's probably in the $3 million-ish.
0: Probably 3 to 4.
2: And he's also president of hockey operations.
0: Yeah.
2: Does that add?
0: That's a good question. I don't know how that works.
2: I don't know how it works either. I assume it added more money.
0: Our 3:30 guest who's going to be in studio will probably be able to answer our question about Tim Connelly. We know he makes more than that.
2: Yeah.
0: Is it?
2: I thought it was like 13 or 14.
0: It's over. It's double digits.
2: Yeah.
0: It's over 10.
2: Yeah.
0: For sure, I think.
2: Is
0: and
2: that
0: maybe that
2: figures?
0: Keeps going up. I don't know.
2: I think he's in eight figures.
0: Yeah,
2: right?
0: That's true. That would be eight figures. I went with the two just because of the double digits on the number of millions. The number 10 or above. Okay, that's a lot more money than Bill Guerin probably.
2: Mm-hmm.
0: But relatively speaking to their sports, that's big money. And that goes with off seasons that appear as challenging, daunting, perhaps even exciting for the local professional basketball team and the local professional hockey team. I think the general perception is that Connelly has a lot more work to do than does Guerin. I'd agree with that to a point, but I think it's a little trickier than that. And I still think there's a few too many assumptions being made about the notion that we're on the brink of a Stanley Cup. I'm sorry, I like the makeup of the club. I know who we had to play in the second round. I still think there's some significant questions that need to be addressed and answered on the hockey side. And we certainly know that's the case on the basketball side. And the difference, I think, between the two jobs, because even if you think the Guerin job is simpler in that you don't, there's not a feeling that you sort of have to reconfigure the roster in a significant way, you still have to get the grand prize. The grand prize, maybe even he's willing to admit it at this point, is a big-time center. He has downplayed that in the past. I don't know how much he poo-pooed it today. But I thought I read a quote from him today indicating that, you know, that's something they're going to try to pursue. And it sounds good to talk about it, but that doesn't necessarily make it easy to do it. In fact, I would still submit to you, it may be as hard as anything Tim Connelly has to do, even if it's one, if it's you know, one item rather than three or four in the case of what's perceived as Connelly's responsibility in this offseason, because you still have the catch 22, do you not? If you buy the notion, and many of the hockey jackals, media jackals, say this or have written this, that given how much we've given up, your best trading chip is the goaltender who, coming out of this series, is now perceived as your best goaltender.
2: And your only goaltender who's not having surgery.
0: We were going to get to that.
2: Yeah.
0: That's another good point. A surgery, by the way, in which Guerin confirmed today they're not sure yet whether he'd be ready for the start of training camp.
2: Exactly.
0: So that's challenging. That's why they pay him the big bucks. How creative can you get with this sort of thing? I mean, we threw around yesterday the idea of, well, what if you decide Volstead's too good to trade at this point, could you convince Gus Buss to, you know, waive the no trade to get him out of town? I think a lot of people think he can be convinced, depending on where he'd end up.
2: Right.
0: But of course now the complication is his health. Unfortunately, that may answer this question. But I guess what I was asking, could you go the other route, which is, we're not going to get greatness at center probably for Gus Buss, but we might be able to get goodness at center, another center, so that we don't lose our minds and fall apart at the seams when Eriksson Ek's not available. Is that a better way to balance out the roster? The other question we asked yesterday, and this is a great one for hockey minds, which is a requirement to win a cup? And you can only pick one of the two. Which is a requirement? A great center or a great goaltender?
2: I think the latter.
0: I think history will tell you it's the former.
2: Interesting. You just need a hot goaltender?
0: You certainly have to have a competent goaltender to above average. That's the sticky wicket. What you can't do is hope and wish on a prayer that you can win with an inconsistent, erratic goaltender who gets hot for a while but then goes in the tank for four games. So it's a sticky wicket, but that's the challenge. There are some people who believe that we still need to add one more defenseman too. So the mission seems clearer for Guerin, but it's tricky if you buy the notion that you can no longer trade Volstead. Some people don't buy that. Many people do. If you buy that notion, can you actually give yourself much of a chance to get the quote-unquote, not good center, but great center, top five center in the National Hockey League? That's the sticky wicket. Where else are you going to go? I mean, even Louis has said, I mean, how many other assets do we have? Now, I already know that we got another young goaltender, allegedly, that we love. Is he far enough along where you could get haughty about that and say, oh, we're not worried, we got another one waiting? I don't know. On the Wolves side, I think it's viewed, rightly to a degree, as a little more comprehensive. As far as I know, there were not, in any of the exit interviews from Wild players, much discussion about moodiness, crankiness, and who scores and how often and when. In the case of the Wolves, let's face it, if you want to believe what the players continue to tell us, and at some point you sort of have to, they can't get out of their own way because they like each other, but they don't like necessarily on a given night that one of the guys they like is scoring more than they are. That's what they're saying. That's what they're telling us over and over again. So that would indicate the challenge for Connelly is more comprehensive about changing the locker room. No one's, I think, demanding or saying that there's any need for the Wild to change the locker room. You could argue Guerin did that when he traded away Parisi and Suter, or at least that's the idea, even though that cost us for a number of years in other ways, financially. In the Wolves, it's that fundamental issue, not to mention we need a dead-eye shooter. We do need a point guard. And we have the players that are the most attractive in trade to other teams are the players we probably are loath to deal.
2: Right.
0: Obviously, Anthony Edwards is one. Jaden McDaniels is two. And I dare say Naz Reid might be three. And they're, why are they the most attractive? Well, they represent different things. They're all still pretty young, too, right? They're all in their mid-20s, if I'm not mistaken. So you'd say, well, that's another reason to want to hold on to them if you can get this next iteration of the team to be a factor again if you've made a number of other changes. So it's in the case of Tim Connelly, it's two things. It's mixing up the talent to deal with some significant holes in your roster, and then also dealing with whatever brew has been concocted in this locker room that makes it so difficult for these guys to just enjoy playing a great game, making millions and millions and millions and millions of dollars doing. They just don't seem to have that joy, Julius Randle. But also, and we're going to get to this with Johnny, I'll submit this to you. I don't want to just make this, in terms of the moodiness scale, it's easy on Julius.
2: For sure.
0: He's an easy target.
2: Yeah.
0: He makes himself an easy target. He was dreadful in this last series. There was literally no reason to keep him on the court in the second half, to start the second half of Game 6. That's something that the head coach should have to answer for. Ridiculous that he put him back out there. You can't do that with a straight face. I don't care who you have to put out there, and I don't care if you might have even lost by 50 instead of 30. Whatever. You can't put him back out there. But there is moodiness beyond him. In his own way, Jaden McDaniels is also moody in a sense that can be detrimental and destructive to a team. As much as we love his defense, as much as we all saluted the greatest offensive game he's played as a professional that cemented a memorable Game 6 elimination of the Denver Nuggets in round one, correct?
2: Mm-hmm.
0: How does he get moody? He gets mad when he thinks he gets wrongly called for a foul. And then what does he do? He pouts. Hangs his head. And if he's in a really bad mood, you want to talk about the really immature thing to do? I'm going to foul again. I'll show you, ref. I'm going to foul again. Go ahead and call this one too. How does that help the team? So that is also part of the challenge for Tim Connelly. In both cases, I think the challenges are pretty significant, and it's when people in their positions can make their money, or they can pretty much assure that they're not going to be around forever, right? I mean, these are the sorts of decisions that change the direction of franchises for better or for worse, and in every one of them, there are gambles involved, right? There are... If you trade Volstead, that's a gamble. You may be fine with it, but that's a gamble that might haunt you. He might end up being Tretiak. And in the case of the Wolves, they can come up with different ideas, like we're going to go get Giannis, but then we might not have any players left. There's a million ways to look at it. Let's get our first pause in now. In fact, let's get some bonus bucks going right now. Bradshaw and Brian Caffey and text line is open at 646-86. Is it fair to say you agree between these two teams, there are three untradeable players in the minds of the general managers or presidents of the sports operations involved? Anthony Edwards is not going to be traded.
2: Right.
0: At least not yet.

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6: It's about time you get rid of some of those dumb online ads. 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
5: My wife did those.
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7: From the KFGO News Center, I'm Paul Juergens. The bonding bill passed by the Minnesota legislature contains $10 million for flood control projects in Moorhead, Clay, and Wilkin counties. The money will go to the Moorhead-Clay County Joint Powers Authority for stormwater lift station improvements in Moorhead and other mitigation projects in the two counties. The Corps of Engineers says it comes after $100 million from the federal government came in ahead of schedule. It authorized a 50-50 match for any money from the legislature and opens up $20 million for the Minnesota projects. The State Fire Marshal's office is investigating two house fires in Wilkin County, Minnesota. The homes are destroyed. The first fire was Friday afternoon in Campbell, south of Breckenridge. The second fire broke out Saturday afternoon in Kent, north of Breckenridge. No one was hurt. A southern Minnesota man is recovering after he was hit by a stray bullet while driving in Meeker County. The 78-year-old man was traveling near Eden Valley when a bullet hit him in the head. A deputy provided medical aid. The shooting victim was first taken to the hospital in Painesville and later airlifted to Minneapolis.
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0: Athletic is going to join us in studio, Gargi tells me.
1: I just let him in. He's behind me right now.
0: Next, starting at the bottom of the hour, if you have questions for him,

0: Bradshaw and Brian KFAN text line. One of the items we'll discuss with him. Do you have? You said you had a lot of sound. Do you have the Anthony Edwards sound regarding the apparent challenges he and his teammates have following the coach's game plan?
1: I do. Would you like that?
0: Yes.
2: We just got to listen to the coaches. Yeah. We had a hard time of, like, processing stuff and going out there and doing it. We try to do stuff on our own. I think that's our problem.
3: Do you feel like the regular season is the time to start building that stuff?
2: Yeah, I feel like it's you're supposed to build championship habits or playoff habits in the regular season. Yeah, great question. I think so, yeah.
0: I'll be damned. I hadn't thought of that, had you?
1: No.
0: Never come up before.
1: We never brought it up.
0: Well, one of the things I'm going to talk to Johnny about is we've talked for weeks about changing the mix of players if indeed that is one of their fundamental flaws. And we'll talk to Johnny also about how seriously he takes some of the vetting from players after. Are they talking just because they got to answer questions, or are they talking and saying stuff that they actually believe and that Johnny agrees with? But I got to tell you, I've not, and I don't intend to call for the head coach's head, but he's going to have to convince me that that sort of candor from several parts of this team that we heard either Friday night or Saturday is not in part an indictment on the leadership. I just don't think you can get past it at some point. Now, the comeback might be these guys are what they are. At some point, they're pretty formed, and there's only so much that a coach who's aware of these issues can do. I still would say at some point, some of that absolutely has to come back on the head coach if players continue to be what sounds to be so frivolous about it. It's like, what are we doing? It's too big a business. We're paying you guys too much money. We can't guarantee a title. We know that. There's a lot of factors that go into that. And this year, injuries certainly got in the way. And you can't predict that. And you can't accommodate that necessarily. But how do we, you tell me, I mean, how do you accommodate that? Whoever you want to blame it on. It's maddening. It's got to be maddening to hear. And it comes, how many did we lose by that night? 30?
1: At least, yeah.
0: We lost by 38, 29, and 30 in this series. And I'll argue with Johnny about this, too. If he wants a fight, I'll give it to him.
1: You think Johnny Blaine's showing up today?
0: If he goes, now we'll find out. If he goes with, because I'm already hearing this, one of the narratives locally, what are you going to do? Spurs are just better. I mean, look at them. They got a lottery pick who's a one. They got a lottery pick who's a four. They got a lottery pick that's a two. What do you want? What are we doing?
4: Ooh, boy.
0: I don't disagree with what we saw. The Spurs are better. That doesn't explain, for me, losing by 38, 29, 30. Sorry. It can't wash for me. It can't fly for me. I'd be flying around that bleeping locker room is what I'd be doing. I'd be tearing stuff up in that locker room. Moody? How about I'm moody as Tim Connelly, the guys in charge. You think I'm not moody watching this crap? Come on, guys. Are you serious? So we'll get into all that with Johnny for sure. Dare I do it? I got into this argument again yesterday. Is it fool's gold at this point, Gardzi, on Rudy? I could make the argument, writes 218 guy, that Conley's the reason we're in the situation we're in. He mortgaged the future for a guy, Gobert, who disappears when really needed. How many? I mean, is it? Should I just give up the fight?
1: Yeah, I gave it up a long time ago.
0: It's just
1: you don't talk politics or Rudy Gobert on holidays.
0: That's probably the best way. You can't do it
1: because you can't convince the other side.
0: No, you absolutely. It's just as polarizing, maybe more polarizing.
1: I think it's more polarizing. I think we care more about the basketball.
0: Does it matter what every statistic indicates. I'll tell you one thing. Trade him. Go ahead. Trade him. And maybe you need to trade him.
1: And maybe they will trade him.
0: And see, we'll probably give up an average of 145 points a night unless you do something defensively. People just don't get it because they fixate on limitations.
1: That he can't catch.
0: Offensively,
1: can't make free throws,
0: which are legit. And this was not a good. This was a bad series for him.
1: He got cooked.
0: You can say that.
1: It's okay.
0: But it's okay to not reduce it to any single series and open your eyes a little bit before you go down that particular road. But that's the water cooler kind of conversation. Questions for Johnny? They're already flying in. Flying in to the Bradshaw and Bryant KFAN text line. Bill Guerin will not join us today, Gardzi tells me. He is scheduled to join us Thursday. Is that correct?
1: 3 o'clock in studio.
0: I'm hoping to get Conley, Tim Conley, later in the week. I would love to have an exit interview with Mike Conley. We should at least talk to the Wolves people about that. I got to believe he might do one more with us as kind of an exit interview.
1: He might be back.
0: He said he's not retiring.
1: No.
0: Now, whether it's here or not, I don't know if there's room for him here. But he's making it sound like he's still got some basketball that he wants to try to play. Johnny is...
1: By the way, on this show?
0: Yes.
5: There's always a role for Mike Conley.
0: Well, that's very true.
1: Just remember that.
0: It's hard to argue with that. I don't think any of us would disagree with that at all. We'll come back and chat with... We'll cut open with a... we'll take... When they do an autopsy, what kind of knife do they take to the body?
1: Do you know? I'm sad to say I don't know.
0: It's not an X-Acto knife, right? No, that wouldn't be. It'd be a little more surgical than an X-Acto.
1: I'm sure we have someone that's performed autopsies in the audience.
0: Scalpel?
1: Could be. Yeah.
0: We're going to do that. The autopsy's coming on your favorite basketball team. And if you got some hockey insight to pass along to Johnny, that's on the table as well. Don't go away.
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7: 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Call DJ Coulter Agency for a quote today. The Fargo Moorhead Redhawks taking on the Cleburne Railroaders this afternoon here on 740 The Fan in the fifth game of a seven-game series in Cleburne. Fargo Moorhead would fall 7-6 despite hitting two home runs, one of them coming from Dylan Thomas, a two-run home run in the top of the third, and a three-run shot by Jake Jelly in the top of the eighth. Game six of the series is tomorrow evening here on 740 The Fan. 6:45 will be the pregame show. Jack Michaels has the call. Later this evening on KFGO, the Minnesota Twins continue their nine-game homestand with a three-game series starting tonight against the Houston Astros. 6 o'clock is the pregame show on KFGO. This has been Tommy Fox with a 740 The Fan Sports Update brought to you by DJ Coulter Agency.

0: Justin Jefferson. Come on, man.
1: And he's on with Dan Barrera right now.
0: This is a momentous day. Johnny Athletic is in studio. And, Garji, do we know about, I just saw JJ being interviewed, was it on Good Morning Football? Looked like he was in a studio at TCO. What's with the sunglasses? Is that a new look for him?
2: I don't think it's a new look.
0: He does that a lot?
2: He's sunglasses almost all the time. Target Center, he's always wearing them.
0: That's great.
3: It's a new
2: it's
3: look.
2: It's not bad.
3: It's a new look for the kids.
0: I see. Yeah. No one in the 60s or 70s ever wore sunglasses to interviews. Brand spanking new. I bring that up because I know you got a bounce in your step today. It appears we are indeed going to be the host city.
3: That's
0: for
3: right.
0: The 2028, is it? National Football League draft.
3: How about
0: How
3: that?
0: Excited are you?
3: Cannot wait. Cannot wait to not be anywhere close to downtown that weekend because those things get crazy. So I will be probably either out at Egan or maybe the Wolves will be in the playoffs and I'll just be blissfully unaware.
0: It sounds like we're so intentional in our plan that there'll be some downtown stuff. There'll be some TCOs. It's like
2: it's everywhere.
0: It's everywhere.
2: It's one Minnesota.
0: It's one Minnesota. Oh, it's exactly what it is.
3: So there's no getting away from it, is what you're saying.
0: And I assume the new owners will be very excited about that too, because I mean the Wolves won't be around then, right?
3: That's
0: the team
3: right.
0: will be sold by then for sure.
3: Yes, cashing out. Why not? Get out where the getting is good.
0: Strange side to me. Thanks for coming in. Good to see you. It's been way too long, but if not now, when?
3: That's right. It's perfect time.
0: All right, let's try to get a number of things out of the way early, and then we'll let you go in any direction you would like to go. What is what is a fair interpretation of Julius Randle not participating in the exit interviews? I think the only rotation player who did not, is that correct?
3: That's right. I think, we've talked ad nauseum about the highs and the lows that he goes with. And he is in a low right now after that terrible series and really not a very good playoffs. And I think I have not spoken to him. I don't know. I haven't spoken to his representation, but he definitely does internalize when his name comes up in trade rumors and things of that nature. It happened at the trade deadline in February. I'm sure he's seen a lot of the calls for the Wolves to get rid of him now. And so it doesn't seem like he is in any kind of a mood to share his thoughts. And so I wouldn't expect to hear from him anytime soon.
0: Is the M word moody?
3: Mm-hmm.
0: He's an easy target.
3: Yeah.
0: I would argue to a certain extent he makes himself an easy target. Mm-hmm. However, is he too easy of a target? And when you hear and listen to players, other players that you are around and talk to a lot, use the M word, are they merely talking about him? Do you think it's deeper than that? Are there people who are every bit as much contributing to whatever that particular malaise is that seems to be hanging around is still a pretty damn good team?
3: Yeah, I think that certainly he is maybe driving the bus, but the bus is full. Like, that I can't make it any clearer than that. Like, this is not just a one person issue. Like, and several of the guys did not single Julius out because I think that they know that there are multiple people within that locker room that do ride the emotional roller coaster a little bit more than they should. Nas is one. I think Jaden, I think Rudy, I think a lot of the guys in there kind of were in their feelings one way or another, at times during the season. Dante DiVincenzo said he was feeling that way as well at times. And so it is a group that sort of was as pervasive as I've been around in terms of just guys who would be kind of really caught up in, are they getting the shots? Are they getting the role? Is it going the right way for them? Who's getting opportunities over them? And so it was bubbling through most of the locker room for much of the season. And I think that the takeaway is, like, everyone thought that the continuity from last year to this year was going to be a good thing, whereas I think it turned into more complacency and a little bit more of kind of inward focus. And that was disappointing for sure.
0: The cliche applies, mm-hmm. whether we're talking about the M word or talking about basketball IQ, which is another issue, but in a one we've discussed a lot lately. You got one or two choices if you're running the basketball operation. One, you change the players. Mm-hmm. You change the mix of the players. You come to the conclusion that another voice, another coach, will not be able to reach them. That they, in terms of the IQ part, they kind of are what they are. Or in terms of the moodiness part, we just got too many, mm-hmm. and they reinforce each other. Or you say, we need another voice. We need someone else to take a crack at it. Because I can't believe Conley likes hearing his best player, his foundational player, confirm yet again, we don't follow the game plan. I think that's an indictment on Finchie. I'm sorry.
3: I think it's an indictment on both entities, really.
0: Yes.
3: I mean, right? Like, I mean, Finchie certainly needs to command. And I will say, like, Chris Finch does not sit back idly and just say, well, if you guys aren't going to follow it, there's nothing I can do.
0: Right.
3: I mean, the stories of the browbeatings that happen in film sessions are legendary and legion under the Finchie regime. He will let these guys have it over and over again. And I think that he does get tired of doing that. Mm-hmm. And I do think it's one thing that he knows he can't do every single day, or else they really will kind of tune him out. But there has to be a different kind of delivery of the message to get them to absorb it. But also, I mean, all of these guys are at this point been in the league for a long time, and they should know what is required of them. And we saw a lot of times, especially in the regular season, that it was a group that treated the game with a lack of respect. And that I don't think as much as on a coach. I think that's on the players to have a personal pride and a motivation internally to go out there and play hard most nights. You don't expect it 82 out of 82, but certainly expect it more than what they gave.
0: Yeah.
3: And so I think it is a leadership issue, and I think it is a coaching issue as well. They both have to wear that.
0: Is when we talk about moodiness, is that immaturity? I mean, let's try to define our terms here. Is that a symbol of a team that even though they've got guys who've been around for a while, it's still not a very, in that sense, as good as they're capable of being, that it's just flat out still an immature team?
3: Yeah, I think there is a lack of maturity, a lack of basketball IQ on the roster in terms of looking at what it takes. And I do think that there is a bit of laissez-faire attitude because they made the conference finals as a sixth seed last year. They got back in as a sixth seed and won in the first round. And so some of that gets validated inside of them.
0: Yes.
3: Wrongly, obviously,
0: right?
3: You know, you expect after losing game five to Oklahoma City by a million that they would all come back and say, we have a vendetta now. We have to restore our reputation in this league and show that we are capable of being incredibly ferocious and talented and successful. And we didn't see that for most of the year. And the frustrating thing is we saw it against Denver. They hate Denver. And so they got their motivation externally from Denver in that series.
0: In a way that they didn't from San Antonio,
3: yep.
0: David.
3: And you cannot be a high-level team if all of your motivation is external.
0: No question.
3: It's got to come from inside you. And, you know, will a 30-point loss at home in Game 6 of the second round be enough to stoke those fires? Will some changes to the roster be enough? We'll see. But I think that no coach can just, like, force that to happen, I don't think. And so that's internal, and they got to look in the mirror in that way.
0: Can we get so preoccupied with these issues that we do not put enough weight on flaws, mm-hmm. basketball flaws in this team, that when you add one upon another, makes it also very hard for them to get to wherever they think they want to go? I mean, we have no, I think you'll agree, we have no truly pure mm-hmm. three-point shooter.
3: Mm-hmm.
0: We have no point guard.
3: Mm-hmm.
0: Much as we all love Conley, we know where he is at this point, right? Those are two pretty significant issues. And there are people who theorize that the point guard part of it also contributes to the moodiness, because if you had somebody who knew how to put the whole thing together and played a lot, maybe some of those issues go away. So if you're doing the percentage, the intangible stuff like moodiness and immaturity and just basketball flaws in this roster, in this lineup, is it 50-50? Is it more basketball than the intangible stuff? What, how would you rank those?
3: Yeah, I would say that there is more of, I think it's more of a makeup issue than it is a talent issue, even though there certainly are things that you need to address talent-wise. Shooting, spacing, kind of a lot of those things. But we have seen this team, when it sets aside those internal, in between the ears types of issues and in the chest type of issue, like, they beat Oklahoma City, they beat San Antonio, they beat Denver. Like, they are capable of playing very well and being together. Are they capable of going to the finals in the West? I'm not sure about that, but I do think it is more.
0: They're better than they're playing.
3: They are better than they're playing. The one thing that I do want to warn people who all are clamoring for this point guard to come around, there is no point guard in the NBA anymore, guys.
0: Well, like, I don't think, speaking for myself, I don't mean it in the purest sense.
3: Right.
0: But I guess the way I would put it is, and I think do we have the soundbite, Garzy, from Finchie regarding the original sin, the big decision that was made almost literally on the eve of the season to the surprise of a lot of people? Let's listen to what Finchie had to say about basically moving Anthony Edwards to the de facto point guard position.
4: I think this year, obviously, there's some original sin that was created. I'm flipping Ant to the point guard spot just on the eve of the season. Probably, it certainly helped with Dante, but it kind of hurt. Probably didn't put everybody in the best position there, Ant included. But he had really good moments there, and I think it was good for him overall. But it maybe affected us as a team a little bit more, kind of threw off the rhythm and style at which we had been playing. So that kind of ate into continuity. So you had conflicting goals here. So that's just being honest. So got to look at everything. Certainly going to be a big evaluation summer.
0: Doesn't have to be a pure point guard. But to me, if you're going to get the best out of Anthony, ask him to do all the other things you do. He's got to play off the ball more. And so you just have to have another backcourt mate who I think can do some of everything, but can occasionally pay attention to letting other people eat.
3: Yeah, I think, and if you want to look at things to put at Chris Finch's feet in his performance, like, I think that one is right near the top, not because of what he did, because I agreed with the move at the time, and I still will agree with the move, because I don't think
0: there
3: it was viable to have Mike Conley play 70 games. So he did get the most out of Dante DiVincenzo with that move, but that should have happened day three of training camp. Like, there's no reason that they had to make that move that late in the process.
0: Great point.
3: And so the way that I look at this roster going forward is, if you put Io Desunmu next to Ant at the start of the year next year, that could help. Mm-hmm. Or if it's a Kyrie Irving or someone like that, that could help. But here's what needs to happen for this team to take the next step, is that every summer for the past 4 years, we have seen Anthony Edwards dissect what his weakness is and wipe it out. I need to be a better three-point shooter. Now I'm one of the best in the league. I need to be a better clutch time player. Now I'm one of the best in the league at that. Now this summer has to be dedicated to, I need to be able to get my teammates involved more.
0: And his assist numbers actually went down this year, right?
3: Yes. Yeah. And so I think that was,
0: that's
3: it
0: fair.
3: Was poor on Ant's part. And I do think there was some frustration within the team about, man, he's got to get me the ball more. He's looking too much for a shot, things like that. And so this summer should be geared toward reading the game.
0: Mm-hmm.
3: And understanding that the ball is likely going to be in your hands a lot, whether you're the point guard or not. And so how do you get everyone else involved and make them come along with you? And I think that it is viable that he will come out of the summer if he dedicates himself to it much better in that area. Again, will he be Luka? Will he be Harden? Right, maybe right, not.
0: Maybe not. Yeah.
3: But like he can take a step up, and then you put another combo guard mm-hmm. next to him, and that is going to create a little bit more flow and a little bit more symmetry in your offense.
0: Am I showing a measure of my desperation and frustration with the current condition of the club if I say the prospect of exploring a Kyrie Irving acquisition excites me?
3: No, I don't think so, because I do think that you have reservations. He's in Dallas.
0: He should be ready to go for
3: next season. He's right? coming off of an ACL, so you worry about
0: injury. He sat out the whole year.
3: Yeah. You worry about injury. You worry about age for Kyrie. But as someone who I think right before his injury had done an amazing job of putting the baggage that followed him kind of
0: behind. I agree
3: behind.
0: Totally.
3: He had really seemed to embrace being a leader, being a teammate, all of those things.
0: And I'll still be in kind of a number two guy
3: yes.
0: some of the time to Luka, right?
3: Correct, yes.
0: He seemed to settle into that and accept it.
3: And like the upgrade would be his ball handling is the best in the entire history of this league.
0: Yeah.
3: And Io is a good ball handler. He's not a great ball handler. Dante was not even a good ball handler for a lot of times. And so if you're looking for someone to take pressure off of Ant and initiate offense, and as long as he can give you 65 games.
0: That's the question.
3: That's the question. But I would be very much in favor of bringing Kyrie Irving in and having another guy like that next to Anthony Edwards.
0: And what kind of deal is that?
3: That's the great question. I think that it would probably have to be aided by Kyrie telling Dallas, look, I don't want to stick around for rebuilding. Because I'm sure if Dallas would love to have him next to Cooper Flagg and you know, and their guys that they have coming in. But
0: the big age gap.
3: It's a big age gap. And like I think Kyrie's at like $35 million or something, so it's not trading for Giannis.
0: Yeah.
3: It's not trading for $65 million. Mm-hmm. And so is that a Julius Randle goes home to Dallas type of a swap? I don't know. You know, but it's attainable, I think. I think the Timberwolves could put together enough of a package to make it worth Dallas's while if the Mavericks wanted to do something like that.
2: $39.4 million next year for Kyrie, a player option, 27-28 for $42.4 million.
3: And that's okay. Like, one of the reasons they got off of Towns was he was going up into the 50s and 60 millions. A 39 and 42 for a number two or number three, depending on what he is at this time, would be interesting. And then I think that would also allow, which I think is a very intriguing option, is to open a pathway to Jaden McDaniels being more of a number two scorer. I think that Jaden got lost in the shuffle a lot this season, and it may have contributed to his inconsistency in the playoffs as well. And so if another way you're looking to take that leap is clear a little space, have Jaden be your number two, and then maybe Kyrie at this stage of his career is a number three.
0: Does this presume Randall's gone?
3: I would assume so.
0: Mm-hmm.
3: Like I would think that would be the case. I can't see Randall wanting to stay and then taking a lesser role.
0: Yeah.
3: That would seem to be a lot.
0: What's Kyrie's age, Garzy?
2: He
0: 32?
2: He'll be 34 this upcoming season.
3: Yeah, so he's a little older. He's had a full year off.
0: Yeah.
3: So
0: yeah,
3: maybe there's a little less tread on the tire, but you would be concerned about injury and about his ability to be, 65 games, 32 minutes a night type of a guy.
0: Texter 612 writes, Dan, you don't like Randall for being moody and you want to bring in Kyrie. I'm fully on board, by the way, but he is as moody as they come. The comeback
3: different.
0: Is what you just said. I was as critical as anybody about Kyrie several times along the way. Something seemed, maybe it's luck, I don't know. Mm-hmm. Something seemed to click in a way that I looked at him very different. He did everything that anybody who's been demanding a different approach from him could ask in Dallas, right? The only thing that got in the way now was a bad injury.
3: That's exactly right. I mean, I was around him during that series. I have only observed him from afar. I have no relationship with him whatsoever. But to me, it was palpable, the shift in just the energy that that emanated off of him. Like, he just seemed to have really settled into his lot in life and understood what was needed of him. And so I would not be concerned hardly at all about any sort of personality, character things with Kyrie, like you may have been concerned about it when he was in Boston or early Brooklyn days or things like that.
0: A 763 guy thinks there's another solution.
3: Please.
0: And he thinks there'd be something almost, what's the word, fitting about Steph Curry finishing his career in Minnesota after we passed twice on him.
3: Sure.
0: Yeah.
3: Yes.
0: I'm sure Steph's ready to come
3: full to circle moment. Yeah. I'm sure he would be emotional about it. No, he does love Ant. Like they get along really well. I don't think Steve Kerr would have signed that 2-year contract extension if he thought that unlikely. Was on the table. Yeah. So I wouldn't hold my breath for
0: All right. Let's make this a top of the hour break. Johnny Athletic in studio for another half hour minimum. And what you brought up raises the larger question that we need to address on the other side of the break, and that is whether already you have enough belief in your knowledge covering this team that this is not going to be an offseason where Conley sits, that it's going to be something big, it's going to be something bold. It may not work, but that whether it's what we've already discussed or some other things, that he ain't going to go 50% this time around. We'll give you a chance to think about that. We'll continue with the texts and continue our conversation with Johnny Athletic. He is our only scheduled guest today. We do expect Billy Guerin on Thursday. One other quick item. I'm hearing this a lot. Tomorrow is when Conley's meeting you guys.
3: Yes.
0: Finchie is not. That's being interpreted as, uh-oh. But didn't Finchie already met
3: with us on Saturday morning afterward. This is the exact same scenario of the previous season where Finchie went first and then Conley went a couple of days later. Yeah. So order of operations is the same. I would not read anything into that.
0: No. That's what I thought. All right, we'll come back with more Johnny in a minute.
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6: The Western Conference Finals begin tonight. This feels like a battle for the future of the NBA. The Thunder are the returning champs, and Shai Gilgeous-Alexander is the back-to-back NBA MVP. The Spurs had the second-best record in the NBA and feature Victor Wembanyama. The Western Conference Finals will be the best basketball we see this year. I'm Chris Fleck.
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22: NFL draft during this week's owners' meetings. Events will be held at U.S. Bank Stadium and Mall of America. Meantime, NFL owners will reportedly vote this week to add two more international games to the schedule next year for a record total of 11. The Twins will entertain Houston tonight for the start of a three-game series. Kendry Rojas scheduled to take the ball for Minnesota. I'm Frank Garrity.
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2: Welcome some great shows to Mystic Lake Amphitheater. 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
0: Will you be surprised, Johnny Athletic, if whatever the swing is, we've already named Kyrie, always, you know, Giannis is going to be in the mix, and maybe a couple of other names you can bring to my attention. Will you be surprised if Conley does not take another big swing this offseason?
3: Yeah, I will be surprised because, like, even in these last two seasons that the team has been largely successful, he has tried to make really big moves. Kevin Durant 2 years ago, Giannis this year. He has put out, he has positioned himself as a GM that wants to win big with Ant, but that also looked at his roster as constructed and said, we need to be better. And so now when you take in the data from this last series, even though I do think it was admirable that they were able to go six games when they were shorthanded against a very, very good team, I think he will look at it and look at the landscape in the West and say, we're not good enough. And so how do you get good enough? You go make another big move. And so I'm not guaranteeing that one will happen, but I do think he will definitely try to make something significant happen with the starting lineup to position them to at least say, hey, we have a different looking team that might have a better shot against San Antonio and Oklahoma City next season.
0: Where does Rudy fit into this thing? There are people who want him gone. There are other people who say it's hard to trade that contract. We all know what he does defensively, but he's, you know, he's not 25 anymore. So will you be, how shocked would you be if Rudy's not on this team next year?
3: I'd be surprised, but I would also say it could be a little bit like the Cat trade in that one of the reasons they traded Cat was not only his contract, but because they could get the most for him. I don't think that it's a question that if you put Rudy and Julius on the block, Rudy's probably going to get a little bit more return. He still has age.
0: Even with the salary difference?
3: Yeah, but the salary is pretty similar.
0: Not, oh, that's right. He
3: signed that extension.
0: You're right.
3: They brought it down. They're right in the same ballpark.
0: You're right.
3: And so the salary is very manageable. Just like, for instance, Boston needs a center.
0: No.
3: Like, Rudy would make a lot of sense for them to be interested in. There's going to be a lot of teams that would be interested in at Charlotte. Like, there's a lot of teams that would love to have a defensive-minded center. And let me remind everyone that it was not that long ago that Rudy Gobert put together one of the very best defensive series you could ask anyone in shutting down Jokic the way that he did. And so, yes, it went really poorly against Wembanyama, but there are plenty of teams that will look at the tape of what he did to Jokic, and even if he, especially if he were to go east where there's not as much of that, that I think that there will be enticements for the Timberwolves on that front. The question is, do they want to part with him? Because he is still very effective and very important to what this team does on a daily basis. Just from a, you know, floor raising standpoint, Rudy Gobert is enormous for what this team does.
0: I have received a surprising percentage of texters offering up a variation of this same sentiment. Let me read it and then give you a chance to give your view on it. Anthony Edwards has been telling you exactly who he is for years. Don't be surprised. Yet anointed as a superstar. Trade him and change the culture. It's a waste of time watching the Wolves sign lifetime dedicated Minnesota sports fan done with the Wolves.
3: I mean, like,
0: where do you even begin?
3: What more do you need to see from this guy? Like,
0: well, you know what it comes down to? It's that belief of that's when the ball really gets sticky. And when he's out of the game or injured, then the ball moves much, much better. That's the sentiment. I think people get deceived by those small samples.
3: He's not perfect. He is not yet Shai Gilgeous-Alexander, who is 28 years old. He is not Victor Wembanyama, who's 7'6". but the entire organization changed when Anthony Edwards arrived. And he became a player who guarantees you that you are in the playoffs in the Western Conference, which is no small task. And oh, by the way, he just went through an entire playoffs with no good knees and still found a way to have incredible impact on a lot of games. It didn't go great for him in the final couple against San Antonio. But when you look at a guy who wants it as badly as he does, who is willing to come back from a hyperextended knee in 8 days, and who is literally throwing his body on the line for this team, yeah, he could pass the ball a little bit more. Yeah, he could be a little bit better decision maker with his turnovers. Maybe in the regular season, he could have been a little bit more locked in defensively. But there are very few people in this league who strike fear into the heart of an opponent on a nightly basis. And Anthony Edwards is absolutely one of those guys. And if you're going to trade him, you might as well just start the whole thing. You might as well move this team to Seattle because, like,
0: yeah,
3: this is the star player that you wait for. This is the kind of caliber of athlete and, you know, that has that internal drive that you dream about finding and are almost impossible to find. They have one. Like, the notion that they should move on from him is asinine.
0: This next question is probably unanswerable because it depends on really who might be traded away. But taking your best shot at it, among the bench players, is it fair to say, first of all, Dosunmu, who I think we both love, Guardsy loves, in a perfect world, I mean, I can see a world in which he has to start, but in a perfect world, he's your first guard off of the bench. Is that fair to say?
3: Yeah, I think, like, if you had him as your first guard off the bench, then you're like, hey, we got a real team here. Like, we have a really, really good team. Yeah.
0: So where do we project the big guy, the young big guy, and where do we, you know, where does Shannon fit in? How does he take the next step? Because we've talked about it constantly. You got to have, the other teams have young guys that are up and coming, these wings who seem explosive and they got a lot of juice. And I think he represents that at times, but is he good enough to really sustain that? How, where is he going to be in the hierarchy next year?
3: Yeah. So for Shannon, I think that, you walk away from this season pretty encouraged about what he showed down the stretch in at the end of the regular season when he finally got some minutes, when he finally got healthy, and then in the playoffs in select games. He wasn't great all the way through, but this was his first crack at it, and so I think you give him a little grace. He certainly needs to develop a right hand. He has no right hand at all. And so if that, if he can work on that part of his game, he is a downhill threat every time he has it. What I loved seeing in the playoffs was that they did put the ball in his hands. And he showed an ability to create with the ball in his hands that is encouraging to me. And so, like, I am pretty bullish on where he can go going forward, because I do think now Chris Finch has a little bit better of an idea of how to use him. I think he miscast him earlier on in his time here of sit in the corner, catch, maybe attack off of that. Whereas now, no, he can be a featured part of your offense and take some of that weight off of Ant's shoulders as well. So I feel good about him.
0: Berenger.
3: That's why I do think that something has to give with the Rudy, Nas, Randall front court. Berenger is too talented to not get minutes, but he is also too green to be able to sit on the bench and improve a great deal. So is he ready to be a starting center on a Western Conference contender? Probably not. But you have to find a way to carve out 20 minutes a night at least for him in a rotation and let him develop, because he has an incredibly tantalizing combination of work ethic and talent and size that it jumps off of the page. And so they have to get him in the mix and get him playing. And that means moving one of those three guys. I don't think you want to move Naz Reid. And so one of the other two probably, just to create, to get rid of the logjam so he can get into that rotation.
0: What do we need to know about DiVincenzo? If we assume he's out for all of next season, what are the contractual implications of that? Where are we left on Dante?
3: Yeah, it's just devastating in on multiple fronts. First for Dante, because he was playing great basketball. I do believe would have helped a great deal with the Spurs. Would they have won the series? Probably not, but would it have been a heck of a lot more competitive? Yes, it would have been. But not only, he's going into the final year of his deal. So he was hoping this summer to get an extension. Yeah. Probably north of $20 million a year. And now I think that is all on hold, unfortunately, for him. The other part that is really damaging is he is now, I think it's $12.5 million next year. And that's just sitting on the books for the Wolves, and they can't do anything about it. Would they trade him? I don't know. You know, if they had to have a blockbuster deal and they had to use his money, maybe. No one wants to see him go because they want to have him around and rehabbing and all of those things. And he's really important to what this team does. There's a scenario he returns at the end of the season, but man, like, that's just asking a lot for an Achilles tendon. And so how they handle all of this is going to be very delicate, and it's also going to be very tricky to navigate it all, because they want to improve their team and be really competitive next year, but yet you have this anchor like sitting there and just rehabbing. It just really is unfortunate situation.
0: Is there any chance that Conley goes to the owners and says, look, we got two ways we can go here. I can try to be creative and piece something together with another name. Whether it's Kyrie potentially or Giannis, that's complicated. It'll gut us in a lot of other ways. There is another way we can go here. I don't want to call it a gap year, but I say we're going to continue, obviously, to build a thing around Anthony. And if we can, you know, to a certain extent, Jaden and Naz, because of their ages. But we might have to take a sidestep here where I evaluate and identify good young athletic talent that's not ready right now, but if we give them 2 or 3 years, I really like what we could become. Is there any chance they might go that route?
3: I mean, there is a chance, because like making a trade for a star in this league is really difficult. And what happens if San Antonio rocks OKC in this upcoming series? Do you think that the Thunder aren't going to get all their draft picks and all of their assets together and maybe make a run at Giannis or something like that? I think that's possible. And so when you look at the landscape of trying to pull one of these things off, it's super fun to talk about and to throw scenarios out there. But the reality of the situation is the Wolves could do everything in their power to try and make something like this happen and not get a bite. And so if that occurs, that could cause them to pivot to this other timeline. It would be tricky as well because Anthony Edwards wants to win right now. Yeah, he showed you that in these playoffs. He did not come back in 8 days from the hyperextended knee because he thought he just wanted to show people that he was tough. He wanted to win, and he will still want to win. And so you would have to sell
0: him on it,
3: as much as you sold ownership on it. And I'm not saying that couldn't happen, but it will be a process that is not as clean as we're going to get player X and we're just going to make a run at this.
0: Is Durant purely past tense, do you think, or not?
3: I think so. And I don't think Houston will want to move him either. And again, that what would have to come back to that is Kevin would have to be open to coming to Minnesota, right, which he's been wishy-washy on. And that is the dynamic that comes into play as well. I think Giannis would be more open to playing in Minnesota than, say, LeBron. Like, I would love, like, the Wolves should make a play for LeBron and just say, hey, like, do you want to win in the Western Conference? You love Anthony Edwards? Do you want a spot where we can put Rudy right next to you and, like, this would all really work out and fit really well? Like, the basketball reasons for LeBron James in Minnesota are overwhelmingly positive, but does he want to leave LA and live in Minnesota for a year and ride out that way? I think that the answer to that is probably no. And so that also factors into anyone they're pursuing, Kyrie, you know, anyone else.
0: Do you think we're going to be as aggressive in pursuing Giannis as we seem to be at the deadline now that we have more time? Or do we already know that price? Well, I don't know. You tell.

0: eyes and stuff, the Wolves aren't going to be able to meet that price. But it is possible that the league will look at this situation and, first of all, know that Giannis wants out of Milwaukee, that the idea that he's going to return there next year is pretty untenable. And right. So the yeah. leverage that the Bucks had is eroding. And so I do think that at the end of the day, the possibility that whatever price is paid for him is a lot lower than maybe it would have been at the trade deadline or before last season, I think that that is a likely scenario which plays into Minnesota's hand. Will they ultimately have enough? Who knows? But the price has dropped on Giannis Antetokounmpo, I believe.
1: How much money, what do we have available to us financially? What is our cap situation summer?
0: They're under the second apron right now, and so they actually have some financial flexibility available to them. They have a couple of draft picks to dangle as well. You have Randall and Gobert and Shannon, and could you throw Berenger into a deal? Yeah, you could. You probably don't want to, mm-hmm. but you could. So the cupboard is not bare. They are not. They don't have handcuffs behind their back, but they certainly are not flush with flexibility. And so they are basically kind of in the middle. And that is one of the reasons they made the cat trade, was to get yeah. to a point where they are right now, where it is not an anvil hanging over their head ready to crush them. But they are certainly not in a super advantageous position either.
1: Are we worried that we're going to get priced out of the Dosunmu discussion? How expensive is that going to be? Or do you think that'll start, you know, being a little bit more reasonable as we get into the summer?
0: Yeah, what you look at for a situation like that is what other teams have cap space. Yeah. And there's not a ton of other teams with huge cap space to go. Brooklyn has it. I think the Lakers have it, which I think the Lakers would be an interesting, like, landing spot for Dosunmu. The Bulls have it. They just got rid of him, and so I can't believe they're going to, I can't imagine they're going to do that. There's a few other teams that have a good amount of cap space. In some ways, the way that the playoffs ended for the Wolves might actually help them a little bit with Dosunmu. We had 43 in game four, and you're thinking, oh my gosh, you're going to have to pay this guy $30 million a year. It didn't kind of go great the rest of the way for him with the injuries and everything else, and so I think that the price tag for him is going to be within the Wolves' wheelhouse. They will be able to do a deal for Ayo Dosunmu, and they gave up, you know, they gave up some assets for him, and so they want to bring him back. And so I think all of that is doable. Maybe the Lakers would outbid them, but I don't think that that's going to be the case. I think that the price tag is going to be there to bring him back at a price that they want to do that, and I think that's where I would put my money.
1: Do we have the cojones, or I would actually say the stupidity, to entertain a Ja Morant acquisition?
0: I mean, I think if drastic times got there, yeah. I mean, possibly, but I don't think that internally the perception of Ja is one that is like we wouldn't touch him with a 10-foot pole. But I do think that there are many other players that they would target first before they went and looked at Ja Morant. I wouldn't rule it out completely, but it's not one that I'm preparing for like it's imminent or anything like that.
1: The name is comes up almost every time regarding point guards, Tyus Jones. We all love him.
0: Yeah.
1: I just don't think he's good enough at this point where he moves the needle, for me at least, enough in a way to say, yeah, to be our starter. So what do you think of him?
0: Yeah, I think that he would be a nice addition to the bench. Like if you don't bring back Mike Conley.
1: Yeah,
0: like,
1: exactly.
0: He is a Mike Conley clone almost, and just a younger version.
1: Yeah.
0: He did have some moments for teams down the stretch, and when you did give him some time, like I still think he can be a rotation player.
1: Mm-hmm.
0: But yeah, I don't think that it would be something where Tyus Jones is the starting point guard of this team, and then the issues are solved.
1: Hindsight always being 20/20, Johnny, would we have been better served keeping Gnaw and letting Nas go? What do we think about that? That's essentially what it came down to a certain extent.
0: Yeah,
1: correct?
0: Yeah. It was basically they had to choose two of Nas, Julius, and Nas, and they chose Julius and Nas. I don't think so. Nikhil had a great year. He was terrific for Atlanta. that team a

0: also lost in the playoffs and didn't really go as far as they wanted to go in the East. And so the Wolves were, I still understand the logic behind the choice, mm-hmm. because they were deep in the front court. And they had Nas, they want to keep him, and behind him, they weren't sure of what they had. And then you had Dillingham, you had Shannon, you had Clark. Like, as a decision maker in the league, you have to say, we have to give these guys a chance to go do something. You had to give Dillingham a chance. And if you kept Nikhil, he would not have had a chance to go. And it ultimately turned out that he was not ready for that, and they moved on from him. But I still just will not entertain the idea that that was the wrong decision. I think it was the right one given the roster that was set up for them and given, you know, kind of how everything played out.
1: Is Drew Holiday, as I presumably less expensive addition at point guard than what, and certainly less explosive than what Kyrie represents at his best, is that something to think about?
0: So Drew is a, I think, an ideal, another ideal candidate in terms of defensive minded, really, really smart, can make plays. Another guy who's, I think he's even older than Kyrie.
1: Mm-hmm.
0: I think he makes more money than Kyrie right now. And so you'd have to kind of look at all of that. But Chris Finch has coached Drew Holiday in New Orleans. They have a good rapport. And so another guy who, if you swung and missed on a few others, I would have no problem bringing Drew Holiday in because he's a winning player. I would just, again, be concerned about age and injury with him. But from the physical, mental makeup of what you need next to Anthony Edwards, if he can stay healthy for 65 games, he'd be great.
1: Give me a couple other names we should be thinking about that we haven't talked about. Anybody else come to mind that you go, okay, and it's not necessarily certain, but that they might sniff around these players or explore possibilities that are enough to move the needle? Because, you know, I've had like four people bring up who's the guys now with the Knicks who was in New Orleans, the backup point guard. What the hell's his name?
0: Alvarado.
1: Yeah, Alvarado. He doesn't move the needle enough at this point, does he?
0: No, I don't think so. No. Like, a guy who would be interesting to me on a team that is revamping, Jalen Suggs, in Orlando, defensive minded, but can handle the ball, mm-hmm. can play next to Ant. A streaky shooter, but when he's on the court, Orlando wins a lot of games, so maybe they wouldn't part with him, but that's a guy that I would really kind of be interested in. I'd look at New Orleans, like, do they break up things with Trey Murphy and a few of their guys? Zion is not a guy I would look at, but Trey Murphy is a really, good shooting, defending wing that would interest me. As I kind of have more conversations with guys as the dust settles, I think I'll get a clearer picture on other options. But, Suggs is a guy that, again, long shot, but one that would, I think, would fit really, really well. And it depends on what Orlando wants to do coming off of a disappointing end to their season.
1: And for the record, for those just joining here more recently, I know there's been a lot of juice associated with the fact that it's just Tim Conley speaking to you and the other Jackals tomorrow, and that's being perceived as perhaps a signal regarding some shakiness on Finchie. What's left out of that theory is that Finchie did already speak to you guys.
0: He did.
1: And as you say, the Wolves are following the same pattern they have tended to follow at least the last year or two, correct?
0: Yeah, last year in particular, after the loss to Oklahoma City, Finch talked the next day, and Conley talked like 2, 3, 4 days later. So that there's nothing irregular about this. And, as I said, Finch is under contract for a couple more years. I have received no indications that they are really looking hard at making a change there. I expect him back. If he gets fired, that would be surprising to me. I mean, you never say never on anything.
1: Right.
0: But with everything that I've heard and just knowing the contract and knowing that the players themselves have put it on their feet a lot more than they put on Finch. You know this, Dan, like, talking to players in the locker room on and off the record, you can always feel when there's real bucking against the head coach. And I just never got that for most of this year. And I offered many opportunities to having conversations. Hey, is he losing these guys? Mm-hmm. And it never has been that. And so, I think that, you know, Tim Connelly has always operated on stability and continuity. He doesn't like to fire people. Alex Rodriguez and Mark Lurie have made that kind of a bellwether of their ownership, as they want stability. And so I'm anticipating that Chris Finch will be here next year.
1: Here's a trade proposal from, isn't 614 Boston area?
0: Might be. Yes,
1: I think 614
0: right.
1: Might be. Straight up trade, Rudy Gobert for Derek White.
0: Whew. Well,
2: coming from Columbus, Ohio.
1: Oh, sorry, 614. Okay. It's not Boston.
0: All right.
1: Maybe 617 is Boston.
2: That sounds
1: there's
2: right.
1: Yeah.
0: Well, Derek White, again, another like perfect fit next to Ant. His shot really fell off this year.
1: Yeah, he did. He did he did slump a little
0: so
1: bit offensively.
0: I would be a little concerned about that. But it's at least the kind of thing that I would think about because it reconfigures the roster. It opens up some time for Berenger, and it puts a guard next to Ant who can handle the ball, who's right. been in big situations, and maybe he can get rid of the yips or whatever he had and get back to playing well. So that's one I would at least entertain and wouldn't dismiss right out of hand.
1: Lastly, this text came in. Being a Wolves season ticket holder for 4 years and sitting literally next to Johnny Athletic, I just had to give him his flowers, as he literally is the nicest guy in the business and is always willing to say hi and chat and take a picture with new guests we would bring. Unfortunately, we did not renew for next year, but we wanted to thank him for his genuine kindness. That's very nice.
0: Very nice. Very
1: nice.
0: Nice
1: to hear, isn't
0: it's,
1: it?
0: Wolves fans in person are wonderful.
1: Yeah.
0: Wolves fans on Twitter sometimes are a little different, breed. But I've said it before. I love this fan base. I can't imagine covering any other team or having any other role. And I'm lucky to serve the good folks at Target Center and beyond that read my stuff and listen to us on the show and listen to the podcast and everything else. This is home. I love it. It's great.
1: Oh, I thought you were going to play something. I could have sworn Garzy was.
2: I was thinking.
0: I know Garzy's thinking about it.
1: Something was up.
2: I was thinking.
1: But you decided not to?
0: This is not pandering. This is a heartfelt thank you.
2: Yeah,
0: to
2: I'm going
0: to
2: let Johnny have his heartfelt moments. I texted him privately a week or so ago that he said something else, and I'm going to let him have. I'm not going to rip him for it publicly. It's just going to be private.
1: Spurs, Oklahoma City. Who wins and how many games?
0: I took Spurs in seven. I think it's going to be an unbelievable series.
1: I am really looking forward to this.
0: I'm looking
1: series.
0: Forward to it as well. Oklahoma City looks great, and Jalen Williams is back, so they are full bore and ready to go. I saw that Fox and Vassell or one of their other starters was like questionable for game one, so I'm a little worried about that. But these two teams don't like each other, and so the theater that's going to be involved with this and the competitiveness, I think, is going to be off the charts, and so. I can't wait to watch it.
1: Is there what's the percentage chance you give of Karl Anthony Towns Darnolding us?
0: Whew.
1: By taking the whole thing?
0: Man, so I had no emotion when Darnolded us. If Carl does it, I will be one of the happiest people ever because he's just a good dude that deserves
1: no
0: it.
1: Question.
0: I will probably be there for the clinching game if that happens.
2: Is
0: so
2: that right?
0: We will see. We will see how all that plays out.
1: They're going to. I'm pretty convinced, although Cleveland, I guess, showed me something finally last night, but I still think the Knicks are going to be in the finals.
0: Home court advantage.
1: Yeah.
0: Like it's there. They are favored as they should be.
1: Yeah.
0: I think, I do think Cleveland's good. So I think they will have to earn it, but Carl is really playing well. He has found his niche with this team and
1: he's not moody.
0: He is not moody. He's always
1: very
0: he's always
1: different
0: cheery.
1: Outlook in the locker room. Is it not true?
0: It is true.
1: I mean, we'd roll our eyes at some of the stuff he'd say, but it wasn't that. It wasn't like, oh, where's Carl's mood today? He's down. He's up. Mm-hmm. He's sullen. He's brooding. He wasn't much of a brooder, was he?
0: No, he was always goofy.
1: Yeah,
0: and I think
1: that's the word for it.
0: That helped things in that locker room. Sometimes there were other guys who did get down in the dumps, and Carl would say something stupid, and they would all roll their eyes and kind of laugh, and then it would go forward. So we'll be watching that closely. My son and my daughter will be watching it closely as well, wearing their Cat Knicks jerseys and
1: why wouldn't you?
0: And seeing how that plays out. So,
1: by the way, somebody's saying about that Gobert trade to Boston for White, only if they throw in Garza.
0: Ooh.
1: Bring him back.
0: Let's
1: rectify that blunder.
0: Right that wrong?
1: Yes. Let's take care of it when we can.
0: And have him play over Rioan. That would be great. So, why not? I'd welcome him back. Great kid.
1: Thank you.
0: Yep.
1: Johnny, great hour. We'll keep in touch because are you doing any other playoffs? Are you just doing post-mortem stuff on the Wolves
0: On the Wolves right now. We'll take the conference finals off, and then if the Knicks are in the finals, you may see me in the Big Apple a little bit. We'll see.
1: Even better. Thanks, Johnny.
0: Thanks, guys.
1: Great stuff from Johnny Athletic. A lot of good texts coming in. We'll react to some of those and set the table for the rest of a busy show. Close circuit to Kevin Faulness. There will be a Bill Guerin sighting, but it's not our fault that it won't be until Thursday. I think Garzy tells me 3 o'clock, right? 3:05?
2: Thursday at 3 o'clock.
1: On Thursday?
2: Yes.
1: And by the way, if we can get Russo in studio for an hour this week, I would be, just let him know, he has an open invitation.
0: When's the last time he came in studio with you?
1: Never. I don't think he's ever been in studio with us.
2: Okay. Yeah, but he goes to the Faulness studio, which I think is worse
0: for him. That doesn't count.
2: I think it's worse for him to go to the Faulness studio.
1: It's smellier.
2: Studio. Yeah.
1: That's for sure, yeah.
0: No.
1: There's mice in there, rodents.
0: Yeah. Just please give him the guilt trip that you give me, please.
1: I'll work on it.
0: He deserves it. So
1: thanks for the athletic cap, by the way. This is the other thing he does. You see what he's wearing right now?
2: Of course I saw it.
1: He does this every time. He brings it in to put on his own head as if to remind us that every time we've asked him for stuff like that, he hasn't complied.
0: This isn't even like athletic sanctioned swag. This was a gift from the Branded Bills guys.
2: I'm a fraud too because I'm wearing a Branded Bills hat too that was free.
1: Well, I haven't known to do that from time to time. I will.
2: You
1: use stuff. Yeah, that's true.
0: We could use another batch. I'll just throw it out there.
1: That's okay. We'll accept that.
2: That one looked good on SportsCenter when Finchie was asking you if you wanted a 33% raise.
1: You loved that one, didn't you, Finchie?
0: I would take it for sure.
1: Yeah, wouldn't you? Yep. Thanks, Johnny.
2: The fan at BigDeck.com, speaking of money, want to give you a shot to win bonus bucks. 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
3: From the KFGO News Center, I'm Paul Juergens. The Hennepin County Attorney has charged an Immigration and Customs Enforcement agent in the non-fatal shooting of a Venezuelan man during the Trump administration's immigration crackdown in Minnesota. County Attorney Mary Moriarty says the officer, Christian Castro, is charged with four counts of second-degree assault and one count of falsely reporting a crime in the January 14th shooting of Julio Sosa Solis. A man from northeastern Minnesota is accused of shooting at a plane that was assisting with a wildfire near Orr. The St. Louis County Sheriff's Office says 48-year-old Daniel Pettit was arrested last night at his home in rural St. Louis County. The plane was shot and damaged while scooping water from a lake. The bonding bill passed by the Minnesota legislature contains $10 million for flood control projects in Moorhead, Clay County, and Wilkin counties. The money will go to the Moorhead-Clay County Joint Powers Authority for stormwater lift station improvements in Moorhead and other mitigation projects in the two counties. From the KFGO News Center, I'm Paul Juergens.
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0: Did you ask Johnny about his patronizing tweet about the Wild losing? I didn't. I probably should have. He claimed... No, I did ask
1: him. We did last week.
0: We did ask him. Yeah. That's true. He swears. He said he'd take a polygraph. That in that case, it wasn't patronizing, and he actually meant it. So, you know, take that for whatever it's worth. I don't know. All right. My to-do list for the Wolves. Get a shoot. Now, I'm not saying any of these are gettable.
1: Yep.
0: This would be on my list. Get a shooter. Get a point. When I say point guard, it doesn't have to be the purest, but a guard, a starter who can play next to Anthony. Trade Randle. And even after you trade Randle, still hire a team shrink and have a talk with Finchie. Bring him into the principal's office. Get some stuff off your chest. I can't leave that out of the equation because, well, we talked about it. I mean, if you have players continually saying they don't follow the game plan, you can put it on them, and a lot of it is on them. But if I'm paying a coach a lot of money, I'm scratching my head. I'm going, wait a minute. There's a disconnect here that's out this out in the open. What are we doing about it? Now, maybe the coach says, I can't do anything more about it. You have to change the players. That's going to be the interesting dynamic moving forward. But I tell you one other thing I talked to Johnny about during a break, and he didn't disagree with this. It's going to seem minor because it probably wouldn't have mattered what personnel Finchie used to start the second half of game number 6. I'm aware of that. But if I'm running the team, I'm still bringing my coach in to explain why he elected to continue to go down the road he did, puts his starters back in to start the second half of a game in which a 29-point lead had been reduced to, I believe, 12.
1: 12 at halftime.
0: 12 at halftime. That's still double digits.
1: Yeah.
0: They're still running uphill. We get all of that. But, and maybe it was being in the stands for so many of these games and even being around fans who are also frustrated. I'm going, your job, even if you think you're overmatched, and even if it's a long shot, your job on any given night is to give your team the best chance to win. Finchie did not do that in the second half of that game. And his comeback was, to Johnny who asked after the game was, well, I brought Nasbet only 3 minutes into the second half. At that point already, the 12-point lead was 18. So, again, were they going to win the game regardless? Probably not. But I think it's a bad message to send to everybody, including players on that team, that you decide at that moment, even then, I'm stubborn. I don't care what you think about Randle. I don't care what you think about Rudy in a given matchup. We're going back to those

0: individuals. It was a, I sensed it in the crowd. They're going, well, we're right back. What are we doing? I don't think that's a good look. I think Finchie, on that night, for whatever reason, was being way too stubborn of, we do what we do, and we're going to continue to do it. And I think there are some times he does that too much. I think that has to change. And whether it will or not, I don't know. I'm not calling for his head, but I do think it's okay for the principal to say, I get it. Some of these guys are challenging. But, man, this is too – to me, it's – it may not be that we need a different voice because he's lost the locker room, but when you have players continually saying what they're saying, it's difficult for me to believe that they are following his lead. They clearly are not. If they're still willing to say at this late date, well, we just don't follow what the coaches say. If you're paying a head coach a lot of money, you have a right to ask some questions about it and say, well, that's some kind of disconnect. Is it not? So where are you on all this?
1: We should pause because we went so long. So maybe we should come back with my thoughts.
0: That's perfect. That'll work out well. And then top five at five yet to come. We're open the rest of the show. We are in the abyss. We're going to start transitioning into a number of other subjects that we have not explored in as much detail in recent weeks. There's plenty of meat on that bone, including some new Feeding Our Future scandal stuff that came to light over the weekend.
1: I happened to read that this morning.
0: You can't really make up either. So we'll transition. We don't want to make it too dramatic. You know, we want to ease into it because it might be a little bit too startling for some people.
1: Yeah.
0: But we'll get there.
1: We see the brake lights in front of us. We're going to try to slowly brake into. We're not going to drive all the way up and then slam on the brakes.
0: No, that's it. We're trying to ease into it, so to speak.
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16: This is Tommy Fox with a Fan Sports Hit brought to you by Ryan Bonesack and Equitable Agri Finance, providing long-term fixed rate financing to America's farmers and ranchers. 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The Twins continuing their nine-game homestand. 6 o'clock is the pregame show on KFGO. Ahead of tonight's game, as well as the series against Houston, Minnesota Twins catcher Ryan Jeffers had this to say about adding more power to his swing this season.
17: Yeah, you know, that was the goal this offseason. I was not shy about saying, like, hey, I want to do what I did last year, but just add some more homers and be able to pull the ball more. So we made some mechanical changes, some small mechanical changes that have helped me do that. But at the end of the day, these highs feel great, but for me, it's just trying to keep it as consistent as I possibly can.
16: This has been Tommy Fox with a Fan Sports Update.
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1: Showers and maybe more thunderstorms overnight. 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
0: Top 5 at 5 coming up. And by the way, if you have some sound bites that we have not yet played from all the exit interviews that you like, feel free to include those in the top 5 at 5.
1: We will do that, including with Bill Guerin from today.
0: Even better. Yeah, that's true. The floor is yours.
1: Yeah.
0: Because I don't think you were able to go to this last game because you had some other duties.
1: Right. I was out of town.
0: Ends up being merciful for you, trust me, based on
1: however,
0: the way it went.
1: Watching it on your phone on Amazon Prime is not any fun either because you're like, it's buffering, it's streaming.
0: Yes.
1: I'm in Duluth.
0: Yes.
1: Like, come on, we're around a fire.
0: Yeah.
1: And then you're like, do I stay up? Do I not stay up? I get it, though. It was bad. And especially, and you nailed it, too. They come back from the dead where it's actually within arm's reach. And then immediately it's not. I saw your tweet at halftime, too, about are you going to ride with the starters? But knowing Finchie, you knew he wasn't going to do it.
0: Yeah.
1: You knew he wasn't going to do it.
0: You know who I honestly felt bad for real quick? The fans. Because
1: of course.
0: They were ready. They wanted to, they were
1: hanging in.
0: They did not boo. There was quiet as it got out of control early, but they were not. They were there primed to try to participate in, holding on to just at least a little shred of hope. But go ahead.
1: In terms of the to-do list, I think, honestly, one of them, two of them on your list get eliminated with one. That you have to move on from Julius. You just have to. And everybody says this. He's a great guy. We love his kid, hyping everybody up courtside.
0: Yes.
1: Like, everybody says it, and it might not even all be his fault why he's an easy target.
0: It's not all his fault.
1: But it's just there's too much evidence that you can't win at a high, high level when your number two option is mostly this down. You could say up and down, and it wasn't all bad here. He helped carry them to the Western Conference Finals last year and was terrific. People were comparing him to having a LeBron James effect on the series.
0: After the first two series?
1: He was a complete bulldog. He cooked. But if being mentioned in Giannis trade rumors is going to send you, like, I think we're just done here. And you watch, you know, people are putting together the lowlights of Game 6. Like, Game 6, your team needs you. Despite everything, you're right there with a Game 6 at home with Anthony Edwards, who can't walk, to force a Game 7. And in the first two possessions, you just let a guy walk right by you and have no interest in guarding them for dunks. Or an and-one, I think, Castle, where Ant had him come over and foul. And you can see it. The players are looking. And I get he's not the only moody one, but he's the moodiest, and I think he gives permission to the others to be moody or makes them moody. And so I just think you have to, and again, we all know why they made the trade, because that's being relitigated again. Why do they trade Towns? He's a step away from the finals. Right. We don't need to explain that again. We know the money reasons. We know who else they got. Berenger's here because of that. Dante's here because of that. They have flexibility to do different things that they wouldn't have had if they had to pay Carl. But I just think, you listen to what the players said after, multiple players, and we all see it. Like, we're all watching the same games. You just can't, it's just not workable. And Finchie, I think to his credit, tries to ride with guys and let guys play through things. But he does have a blind spot for Julius that he can't help for whatever the reason. And that's a weakness for him probably, but his comeback would also be, but I also know that doing what you want me to do isn't going to work either. So he's on the team. We need him. I have to try it this way. So I get all of that, but that's why I think, and we've talked about this now for 2 months, that's why I think you just have to eliminate the temptation and say we have to find, and you might take a step back next year.
0: We'll have to take it out of your hands, Coach.
1: Yes.
0: I'm taking it out of your hands. Yep. We are trading.
1: We're relieving you of that pressure.
0: Exactly. And here's the rub, and here's where I thought Finch failed in Game 6. We even said, you probably can't bench him at the start of the game because you don't have that many other options, and you have to play the odds that for whatever reason, he's going to come out hot and he's going to get 25 and 10.
1: Yes.
0: And give you a chance. But the flaw is it was readily apparent, once it became readily apparent again in that game for basically the sixth straight game, that he didn't have that in him. Then you have to make the switch and say, you're out. Sorry. And the notion that, well, I'm going to lose him this way, what's the distinction?
1: Right. The season's over.
0: At this point, the season's over. And even you could say, well, how well has your approach worked if we're constantly dealing with going with regression to that place? And that's where I think he let other players down. I think other players had a right to say, look, we're probably going to lose the game, but there were several players that showed a pulse. Play it out with them. Obviously, you have to give them a little bit of rest or whatever. But and that includes sitting Rudy.
1: Yeah.
0: Really, it was
1: who he's not afraid to sit, by the way.
0: That's true, too.
1: And I think that's where I think other players have a right to be frustrated and get frustrated is that, you know, there was one stretch of the series where Randall had just been awful and Jaden McDaniels made like one mistake and Finch like met him at half court.
0: Yes. Like, what are you doing?
1: It's like, we're going to yell at Jaden, the guy who basically won you the last series. And granted, he's not perfect either. And he gets moody too.
0: Yeah.
1: But that's where we're going to make the point. I'm sure everyone else is looking around. I mean, Jaden's like, hey, I'm guarding everybody in this series. I just guarded everybody in the last series. I do whatever you ask me to do because these guys need their shots. Like, that's where it's, that's where I do think you lose people, and obviously I think that's where they lost people. Yeah. And fans aren't stupid. We're all at the games. Exactly. We all see the games.
0: People see it.
1: And these videos that are now circulating again, like, it's not the first or the last time, even in New York and here. And again, doesn't mean he doesn't have a role on a team or should never play, but if you're trying to win a championship, and that's what they say they want to do, you just can't win it with that iteration.
0: It's become bigger than he can't be the second best player on a championship team. On this team now, it's become, I'm not sure you can have him in the locker room at all, because it too often looks as if he is having a negative impact on a lot of other stuff that's going on around him, and that's not workable moving forward. Real quick, as we prepare for top five at five, the Wolves are moody. They played like duty. Time to trade Rudy, Spurs in six. This is from 612 guy. You guys have all the answers. Grab the clipboard then. Now, the first part of that is Sid. That's always what Sid would do. Post-mortem, I'd write a column about, all right, what do the Wolves need to do next, or what do the Vikings need to do next, or Royce would do that. The next day, when Sid says, oh, you guys got all the answers, don't you? You got all the answers. Well, yeah, we do. If someone would just listen to us, what are we going to listen to during the top five?
1: We are going to listen to Bill Guerin discuss Quinn Hughes, the goaltender situation, and also some leftover things from the Wolves exit meetings, where, believe it or not, Chris Finch did talk over the weekend, so they're not hiding him from the media and the fans.
0: Doesn't take much for
1: it. It does. It's like, stupid. Well, I know it was a nice weekend. Everybody's probably outside. Right, they probably missed the Timberwolves exit meeting.
0: Yeah, he talked extensively, though.
1: 45 minutes, probably.
0: After extensively Friday night.
1: Yeah.
0: Ain't exactly you're hiding.
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2: Aaron Rodgers finally signed a deal in Pittsburgh this weekend. The 42-year-old will reunite with head coach Mike McCarthy, who he was with last in 2018 with the Packers. Green Bay went 6-9-1 that season. Rodgers threw 25 touchdowns, 2 interceptions, and just under 4,500 yards. The Steelers currently have the third best odds to win the AFC North at plus 500 behind the Ravens and the Bengals. I'm Adam Abdallah.
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1: Showers and thunderstorms overnight. Maybe some rain tomorrow with a high of 57.
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0: Top 5 at 5 right now. Don't forget. Gardzy reminds me we've got some, among other things, in the top 5, some Bill Guerin sound. Billy is scheduled to join us on Thursday, and I will do everything in my power to get him going on a number of subjects. Should I make my first question? Any regrets about starting Gus Bus in game two?
1: But you know what? We're going to hear about the goaltending here in a second. Well, here's what I want to know is Gus Bus apparently is injured.
0: That was the biggest piece of news to come out of today's proceedings.
1: Is going to have surgery pretty quickly, it sounds like, and they don't know if he will be ready in time for next season.
0: Is this a lower body or upper body injury?
1: Where's the labrum?
0: Labrum's upper body.
1: Upper.
0: Yeah.
1: So it's
0: that's
1: upper.
0: Shoulder, right?
1: Yes.
0: Yeah.
1: But that was my favorite part. Russo does this a lot, and Ryan Burns, my buddy from GopherIllustrated.com, does this all the time, where they know everything. They know, like, what the injury is, when they suffered it.
0: Yeah.
1: And they're just trying to get things on the record. And I should have gotten the exchange. Maybe I will. Because it, Guerin afterwards said, well, I mean, do you want like the x-rays? Do you want all the medical reports? Because Russo asked, is it the labrum? And he kind of hemmed and hawed. And then Russo said, is he going to Vail? Which is code for, I'm the greatest reporter ever. I know that the best labrum guy is in Vail.
0: We all do.
1: Who doesn't?
0: Who doesn't?
1: But I just love that when
0: yes.
1: The reporter like knows. Well, if you're, and I'm going to tell you
0: you're
1: that
0: tipping
1: I know
0: it off on what town there he's going to
1: Burns
0: for the surgery.
1: Burns does that all the time. It's my favorite. It's like, oh, yeah. We get it. You know, okay, you know that Vail is great, and I'm sure you love Park City too. But let's before we talk about the goaltending in general, let's talk about Quinn Hughes, who did say that he loves it here, loves the guys. He knows what Billy gave up to get him. Looked like the fellas had a great time at Mainers over the weekend. I only got those pictures sent to me 5 billion times. But Bill Guerin on the possibility of extending Quinn Hughes this summer.
11: We're interested in signing Quinn, too. Yeah, I mean, we loved having Quinn. He was so impactful. He's extremely dialed in on what's going on here. I know he liked it here. I know he likes the team. The team really embraced him. I love having him here. I mean, the impact that he had on our team was incredible. So, yeah, priority one. But you know, these are things that, again, like I've told you guys, they take time, and you know, I think everybody needs a little bit of time right now to just kind of decompress. And but we'll, yeah, that's priority one.
1: So just to remind everybody, Hughes has 1 year left on a six-year, $47 million contract. Could become an unrestricted free agent after next season in 2027. But under NHL rules, when you have 1 year remaining on your current multi-year deal, you can sign an extension in the penultimate summer, which July 1st is when he would be eligible for that.
0: Well, all the signs are good. I don't think you can ever be sure until you're sure, although, you know, Louis has already guaranteed his return.

0: He has.
1: You know, all of his commentary, I mean, Hughes's commentary has been positive, although, you know, we kidded about this with Russo. I don't know that there's ever been a player when asked the question said, no, I'd really rather not stay here, or I'm really not sure. So, you know, what's he going to say in that setting? But I think even behind the scenes, the conditions are positive to think that there's a good chance that they're going to be able to keep him. And of course, we've always said, I mean, that's an instrumental part of the deal in the first place. If you have to turn around and trade him, you could argue, well, you can get a bucket load for him. But the moment you have to actually consider trading him, you have failed. And that would be, I think, a devastating moment for Guerin and for this franchise if it came to that. So all indications are positive to this point. I'm told by a couple of doctors, a labrum.
0: Yeah, I'm getting the same
1: thing. The same thing is a ring of specialized cartilage that lines and reinforces the rim of your ball and socket joints. That includes the shoulder and hip.
0: Yeah, you can have both.
1: I guess I didn't realize.
0: You have both.
1: Yeah, I didn't realize that, this is, so that maybe this is hip related. I have no idea.
0: I think it might be hip related.
1: Okay.
0: Now that we know there's a labrum.
1: Labrum in the hip as well as the shoulder.
0: But that is the bigger question, though. Whatever labrum he's having issues with, did he suffer it in game two? Or had he been dealing with it? Because if he'd been dealing with it, what are we doing?
1: What are we playing him, you mean?
0: Yeah. Because he was... part of the reason why he was bad the last handful of games when it became obvious that they couldn't play him?
1: Yeah, it sounds like in this case it's the hip, but it's a fair question, and I don't know if that got explored. It's something we could certainly explore. At first blush I'm thinking, well, it's a maintenance thing. But on the other hand, if we're not even sure he's going to be ready for the start of training camp, that makes it sound pretty significant, doesn't it?
0: I agree, yes.
1: If he's going to have the operation this week or soon, correct?
0: I agree. It seems like more than just cleanup.
1: However, in addition, at the very least, takes away the trade Gustafson option. If you get permission from him to waive the no trade, I'm assuming it's going to be a little problematic to deal him at this point. Even if it's considered kind of a cleanup operation, correct?
0: It also makes it more difficult to trade Volstead. Makes it hard to trade both of them. I don't think you should trade the Great Wall of St. Paul because I think he's the goalie of the future. But if you have a goalie you don't want to trade and a goalie that's injured, you can't trade anybody. So that leads to what?
1: Well, how are you going to get your world class center?
0: I'm glad you asked because Chris Long, my buddy from Channel 5, asked that question. Do you have enough to make that deal, to make a deal, a big splash? It's a quickie.
2: There's always a way. There's always a way. There's always a deal to be made. Yes. To answer your question, yes.
0: There's always a way. Just remember that. Write that down, everybody. There's always a way.
1: Well, I'm going to call him on that one on Thursday, too, because at other times when it's convenient to him, he has said, I can't work miracles. You got to have a partner. It has to be realistic. It can't be an absurd ask in return. So there really isn't always a way. But it's going to be the question hanging over. Now, here's the other option that's been discussed. What are the odds that we don't make that big of acquisition in the offseason and that it ends up we got to wait till the trade deadline next year? That can happen, too. I don't think there's any guarantee here because, again, I think Louis, what did Louis tell us the last time we had him on? Did Louis say you can't trade him? Or did Louis say, let's get a center who's not a superstar but who's good and we find some other way to do that? I don't actually remember. Do we have Louis scheduled for tomorrow? I think we should.
0: Not only scheduled, he's coming in studio.
1: That's right, he's coming in. Good. Well, then we can go explore all of that again because that is the crucial, that's the essential question here. If it ends up being true that the only way you can get your top center is to trade Volstead, are you prepared to do that? That's awfully big.
0: You're right.
1: It's a big question.
0: I love this line from Russo. First of all, Guerin also added, I don't have this cut, but we're in a window now. We have a very good team. We want to make sure that we don't just open the window three quarters of the way. If there's a chance for us to get better, we will. Russo writes, now for the 25th year

0: row. His objective is to find a number one center.
1: Wow. We've never had one.
0: Not really. No.
1: We've really not had ever had a number one center.
0: Not a true number one.
1: But Garrett's the guy who's been poo-poo in that. Remember, for the last 2 years, like, you guys make too much of the center position.
0: Yeah.
1: It's not as big as it used to be. Now it sounds like maybe he's acknowledging that it's reasonably big. And I'll ask the question I asked you early. And let's get some texts on this, because we're wide open the rest of the way. What is more essential to being a Stanley Cup champion? A number one center or a number one goaltender? And you can't have both. You have to pick. If you are forced to pick between the two. Because I think, as big as I am on goaltending, I think I've been convinced, and maybe it's just because of the vacuum here, that it might be center. Now, that has to be coupled with goaltending that is at least good.
0: Right.
1: Right? You can't have bad goaltending. Nothing prevents you more readily or more easily from being a factor if your goaltending is mediocre to average.
0: You want to go to 27 for the top five?
1: Yeah, why not? We've wide open. Time. Let's do it.
0: We'll play some Wolves stuff here in a minute. Let's just give you the Bill Guerin quote on the goaltending situation, injury or no injury.
2: Yeah, no, I mean, I like our goaltending situation, to be quite honest with you. I mean, we have both guys, both of our goalies are our number one goalies. You know, the luxury of it is being able to put a fresh, rested goalie in net every night. And, you know, both guys are signed. They're both very good. They work well in a tandem. They support each other. So I'm very comfortable with where it is.
0: So there you go. The other thing he did say, he was asked about the possibility of moving Matt Boldy to center.
1: That came up with Russo Friday.
0: Yes.
1: And you were off.
0: And Russo asked the question.
1: Yeah, Russo pledged he would ask the question on the basis of a really smart texter. Because the texter, it wasn't just one of those goofball, hey, what about just moving him to center?
0: Right.
1: It was well-reasoned and well-thought-out. And what was Guerin's answer?
0: Both Guerin and John Hines, because they did talk together, as is their custom.
1: Yes.
0: Both of them kind of said, and people can correct me if I misinterpreted what they said, but it was mostly, that's not really what we're thinking. Like, we can put him there because he can do face-offs and different things, but in terms of moving him full-time when he's become an elite winger, that's not really, I don't think, their preferred option.
1: Well, sometimes necessity enters into the discussion.
0: That's true.
1: All I'm saying.
0: As Trent Tucker would say, only time will tell, Davey. Let's get to the Wolves exit interviews, because they happened over the weekend. Basically 12 hours after they were eliminated in the postseason by the San Antonio Spurs, Davey. Let's hear from Naz Reid. A couple on moodiness. Let's start with, I think this one is moodiness and selflessness.
1: Somebody asked, how would the questioning go if I asked Bill Guerin about several of his players complaining about moodiness inside the locker room?
3: It's frustrating.
1: What Guerin's reaction would be.
0: Anyway, I don't care. Yeah, he'd say.
1: I don't care. Yeah.
0: He'd say, I don't care what mood you're in.
1: Yeah, just go play.
0: You got to be a pro.
1: That's
0: We got a game to win.
1: Good inflection, too.
0: Don't you think?
1: Yeah, for sure.
0: Can't worry about our feelings. Got to be in a good mood. Naz Reid says we need to be in a good mood. And we're going to get to what he thinks the difference is between the two teams still playing that have game one tonight, San Antonio, Davey, and Oklahoma City. But here's about a minute of Naz just in general on the moodiness.
4: For the most part, I think we kind of just like let our head down a little too long or a little too low, whereas like we kind of put ourselves in the mud and kind of was finding trouble getting out. And I think that's kind of like something that I learned as much as possible with, you know, stuff that I had to deal with this year, this summer. It's just trying to stay even keel as much as possible. I think that's probably the best way to be. I mean, Spurs did it tremendously. They did it really well. You know, they were going through something, situation in the series where we were trying to make it difficult for them. We were fouling and so forth and so on, and you never really saw them, you know, flinch at it. So, I mean, I think just taking a chapter out of that book, where as though just, you know, trying to stay even keel as possible, I think that's really the main factor, you know, of being moody, just trying to stay even keel. I mean, I know some certain situations and times where, you know, you might not get your way, so forth and so on, but like I said, having selfless acts, it kind of helps, you know, one guy to another. So

0: of what outstanding jobs we have, really, if you think about it, maybe so. And I get it. It's human nature because you're a product of your environment. You're a product of what you're used to. But my God, the level of there's almost now too much self-examination. And it's a little bit, somebody mentioned this, had a text early I should have saved. There's a little bit of pelfdom to this. Like, at some point, the fact that we are constantly acknowledging our moodiness loses its impact on the pelf index for the same reason that Pelfrey did. If you keep telling people over and over again, I didn't do my job, or I let the rest of the team down, it loses its impact. Similarly with this, if you keep telling people we're too moody without doing anything about it, at some point people don't want to hear it anymore. I don't think the Wolves fans that I saw try to stay as energized as possible, filled to the gills. That building, there were no empty seats in that building that I saw. It was packed. They wanted to believe that, all right, we know it's going to be hard to actually win the series. Let's just keep going. At some point, they're going to go, stop it. Well, you got to take a second look at the occupation you have and the opportunity you do, don't you?
1: You would think, but like you say, product of your environment. Yeah. Every professional player. Mark Parrish has talked about that before. You know, it's like, yeah, it sounds stupid on the outside.
0: It does, but
1: everything
0: it's what
1: you're
0: used
1: saying
0: to.
1: Makes yeah. sense. But it's they don't live normal lives.
0: No, but this is a different part of it. Because, yeah. like I said, this is the constant self-reflection on it loses its impact. Like, oh, well, you're being honest about it. And at least they're... But it doesn't seem like you're confronting it. It doesn't seem like the coach can do anything about it. Doesn't so you're back to the president of basketball operations is going to have to do something about it. Yes. He's just got to change the mix of players.
1: To quote, is it Ray Zielinski, Dan Aykroyd, and the Tommy Boy? First step is identifying the problem. Second yes. one is wiping it off with the Pine Tree air freshener that Tommy Boy used. Here's more Nas on the difference between Oklahoma City and San Antonio Davy.
2: Probably just moodiness. You look at both of those teams and... They're playing for, you know, one another. They're excited to be on the court with another. You know, they're a team where, you know, they're selfless, like I mentioned before. So I think just probably there's some of those aspects. I think, you know, I think we have more than enough talent. I think we have more than enough, you know, guys bringing it to the table and compete at a high level. But just, you know, being less moody, I think that's just the name of the game for us, just being less moody and more selfless and then just carrying ourselves with, you know, championship aspirations like we've done before, just having that as the cherry on top.
0: Man.
1: Want Ann's thoughts on it?
0: Yeah, why not? Just keep it going.
1: I believe this is Jace Frederick asking the question.
0: This is this the no game, comment one?
1: Yes, yeah. On Friday night.
0: I didn't ask Johnny about what this loaded statement refers to, but go ahead.
3: 2 years ago, the West Finals, last year's West Finals, this year's West Finals, like the biggest, West Semis, the biggest thing that's maybe causing you guys to come up short in this series, or like one thing that you're seeing again and again that's making it tough?
4: Good question. No comment.
5: Awesome. Thanks, Ant.
1: All right, thanks, Ant.
0: Interestingly, I heard somebody surmise or speculate, he must be talking about Julius Randle. I must tell you, Julius Randle was not around for the first time we finished as badly as we did in the postseason, right? That was Cat.
1: 2 years ago,
0: Two years ago. So sometimes we try too hard to blame some things on Randle that he can't absolutely be responsible for. Does he mean having a Robin? You know, does he mean... That's one of the questions. We could have stayed, had another hour with Johnny. Has Johnny speculated on what he meant by no comment elsewhere?
1: I don't know. Yeah. I haven't seen it. If he has, I haven't seen it. So that was interesting from Ant. And I think that's
0: good. Yes, it
1: good.
0: Was. Yeah, that's a pretty good overview
1: right
0: there.
1: Yeah, I don't
0: right
1: think
0: there.
1: We need anything else other than the moodiness. I think we've established that.
0: A lot of moodiness. No
1: I still think... I still think the prices should be mood ring dependent on the tickets. You should get there should be a mood ring indicator on what kind of mood the Wolves are in.
0: How about a mood ring night?
1: Yeah, they could do that too.
0: Play with it at some. Somebody suggested we should start calling the team the Minnesota Timber Pelfs, which is not a bad thought. Where are you on the Anthony Edwards decision to spend an entire timeout in the Spurs huddle with, was it 8 minutes to go?
1: I had no problem with it.
0: Here's the way I look at it.
1: And by the way, for people online, you're running out of time to get your opinion out there if you haven't yet on the Anthony Edwards thing. Everybody has an

0: opinion.
1: Everybody does.
0: Yeah. So you're running out of time to get yours in, but go ahead.
1: Well, here's the way I look at it. And I hadn't thought of it this way, but the more I look back on it, I wasn't, as it was happening in real time, I wasn't offended by it. I wouldn't call it one of these sorts of, oh my God, let's rethink everything on Anthony Edwards. On the other hand, I actually think the Spurs had a right to say, Anthony, right. You're in our huddle. We're finishing the game.
0: Yeah.
1: Come back later. Because it wasn't, I thought what he was going to do at first, what he did, which was go to the coach, to Mitch. I'm going, okay, he's just saying I'm out. He was near center court anyway. But he literally spent the entire huddle there. And that to me was a little much. I don't cut him for it. I don't think it's indicative of, you know, some sort of congressional investigation that's needed. A lot of the veteran guys on the Prime broadcast said, sorry, I mean, that's just, I don't like that look. And I respect them because I think those are all adult analysts. They're not shock jock analysts. I don't think any of them are. I don't think Dirk is.
0: Right.
1: I don't think Nashy is. Who else is on the panel?
0: Udonis Haslam.
1: Haslam and this commercial guy, the Wingstop guy.
0: Oh, Blake Griffin.
1: Blake Griffin.
0: Yeah.
1: I think they're on that panel.
0: Yes.
1: Right?
0: Yep.
1: So I don't have to rethink everything, but I did think, like, okay, get, congratulate the coach and come back. I don't think you have to spend the whole huddle.
0: However, the Spurs knew what Ant knew. The game's over.
1: Yeah, that's true, too.
0: So the Spurs, I don't think were probably too offended by it. I don't think it means he quit on the team or he's not cheering for his guys, or there's a lot of things, I think, being assigned to what it's saying about him that I think are preposterous. I think he wanted to get out of there rather than have to wait around after an 8:30 tip on a Friday night. I'm going to do this now. I'm leaving. And congrats, you beat our ass, and hopefully we see you next season.
1: How about this idea?
0: Mm-hmm.
1: Randall gets traded, a couple other moves we make, and the slogan for 2026-27 is Timberwolves, we're in the mood to win. We're in the mood.
0: I think it's perfect.
1: Get it? Perfect acknowledgement of the past and saying now we're going a different direction. Let me just say this for the record, because I didn't even know that this was being considered as a possibility. And I don't know that Johnny knows it is a possibility. I would run. I never thought I'd say this. I would run to add Kyrie Irving to this team.
0: I run. I think I agree with
1: and
0: you.
1: And I maybe that might be my desperation to save it. And it might still, you look at it and go, well, are you still going to beat the Spurs or Oklahoma City? Well, again, injuries, weird things. You can't think that way or you just shut the whole operation down. But I actually would run if I could get him. I really would. Because he does, speaking of, you know, killing two birds with one stone, that does that. It takes the ball out of Ant's hands some. The guy, you know, is a great ball handler. Now, again, he's a little older in the tooth. You got to be sure how much explosiveness has he lost. I guess that's what you don't know. You know, his handle.
0: Right.
1: Is his handle going to be the same?
0: I mean, his handle would be, his explosiveness, maybe not. I'm so desperate.
1: I would do that in a minute.
0: I'm not automatically ruling out John Morant like you are.
1: Oof. Oh, man. Well, you get him cheap.
0: That's
1: the thing. His whole story so annoys me.
0: I understand. It annoys me, too.
1: But I get your point.
0: But it's and also to refute my argument, he's 4 years now removed from actually being that guy, from being John Morant.
1: That's even more concerning than Kyrie to that extent. Kyrie's been relevant more recently than John Morant. And John Morant's 5 years young. How old? What's John? Like 28, 27?
0: Yeah, probably. Yeah, I'll look it up.
1: And did we say Kyrie's 34?
0: He'll be 34 next season.
1: So he's not 34 yet. You think Kyrie's 33?
0: Yeah, I don't know that for sure. In the season it said 34. Ja's only 26.
1: 26, yeah.
0: So, I mean, that's
1: yeah.
0: I don't know. I don't know.
1: Yeah.
0: Just saying.
1: Yeah.
0: I'm not automatically bored with it.
1: You want to mention any twin stuff? No. We won yesterday.
0: We salvaged a game against the Brew Crew. We've got Houston tonight. Byron Buxton not back yet. Shelty saying he's close.
1: Also, you know, when we come back, I think we have to issue the bumper-to-bumper seal of approval to a coach who absolutely stunned me with something that she had to say after a loss. Maybe it's guilt. Maybe it's a changing of the guard. I don't know, but it almost took my breath away. Meantime,
0: fanandbigdeck.com. 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The keyword for the 5 o'clock hour is media. 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
9: From the KFGO News Center, I'm Paul Juergens. The bonding bill passed by the Minnesota legislature contains $10 million for flood control projects in Moorhead, Clay, and Wilkin counties. The money will go to the Moorhead-Clay County Joint Powers Authority for stormwater lift station improvements in Moorhead and other mitigation projects in the two counties. The Corps of Engineers says it comes after $100 million from the federal government came in ahead of schedule. It authorized a 50-50 match for any money from the legislature and opens up $20 million for the Minnesota projects. The State Fire Marshal's office is investigating 2 house fires in Wilkin County, Minnesota. The homes are destroyed. The first fire was Friday afternoon in Campbell, south of Breckenridge. The second fire broke out Saturday afternoon in Kent, north of Breckenridge. No one was hurt. A southern Minnesota man is recovering after he was hit by a stray bullet while driving in Meeker County. The 78-year-old man was traveling near Eden Valley when a bullet hit him in the head. A deputy provided medical aid. The shooting victim was first taken to the hospital in Painesville and later airlifted to Minneapolis.
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0: It's Lynx season. Minnesota Lynx lost yesterday at Target Center to the Chicago Sky.
1: Rachel Banham.
0: Terrible team last year, weren't they, the Sky?
1: Not very good.
0: 86-79, we lose. And the story of the game, according to StarTribune.com, is depth issues. That we don't have Chicago's depth, and that kind of caught up with us. What got my attention, I had to read it twice to be sure that I completely understood it. Let me read you from the Star Tribune piece, deep in it. Chicago finished 20 for 25 at the free throw line. The Lynx, 8 for 12. So right about now, I'm expecting the quote from the head coach saying, you know, free throw disparity, not going to work.
1: Yep.
0: Here's the Cheryl Reeve quote. We have fouled since training camp. We talked about fouling before the game, and where did we lose the game? Fouling. This is not a game where we're going to sit there and go, referees, referees. There's physicality, right? But it was legal, and we've got to figure out how we can do the same thing.
2: It's the Bumper to Bumper seal of approval.
0: Now, is that Cheryl Reeve compensating for a reputation she might have earned during our elimination?
1: Yeah.
0: In the playoffs last year, she's feeling guilty and going, all right, I'm going to send some sugar the way of the referees.
1: Killing them with kindness.
0: Very unusual quote by any coach, let alone Cheryl Reeve, where she says, the foul, free throw disparity? Yeah, we deserved it. They're defending legally, and we're just kind of recklessly knocking people around, and therefore they got to the free throw line twice as often as we did. I'm just asking.
1: Well, it is something you definitely do in the regular season. You're probably more willing to do it in the regular season, especially now.
0: Was that the fourth game? Yeah, that's a good point. Yeah.
1: In between games 2 and 3 of a playoff series, I don't know if you're still going with that same tact, but you're right. I also liked how she said she was very complimentary of Chicago, just talking about their identity, and it's obvious that they have formed it very quickly.
0: Yes.
1: Like being impressed with them and saying,
0: she said they're a better team than we are already.
1: Yeah.
0: Which might be a motivational ploy.
1: Could be.
0: But, you know, because like you said, they were awful last year.
1: Yes. And
0: we're remade, I know. And we're without some key people.
1: That's the obvious caveat to anything Lynx related right now is that Nafisa Collier is not available.
0: And you said the key word there, close circuit to Lavelle, if he's listening. It's not Nafisa. It's Nafisa Collier. Nafisa.
1: Does he kind of run the S and the H?
0: Yeah, today, again, as recently as today on the Paul Allen Project.
1: Oh, I missed that.
0: Come on, man.
1: If you're confused, just call her Fee.
0: Who was it? Was it Cheryl? There was a famous soundbite where somebody corrected a reporter, basically said, and it's Nafisa, not Nafisha.
1: Interesting. Yeah. I don't remember that.
0: Some bitterness on that.
1: Wow. Okay. But she's not available. Lavelle.
0: No, she's not, and we don't know when she's going to be available.
1: I don't think so. June at the earliest. But I like that she said that about Chicago, that, hey, they came in here. It's clear they know what they're doing. They know who they want to be. They know who they're trying to be. And they were that today. I like that. That's good insight.
0: Yeah.
1: And obviously you don't love it that you're losing, but I think she also knows that they don't have a full deck.
0: I don't know. Maybe this is going to be a gap year for us.
1: Well, the scary thing about that is we talked about, I think, on TV on Friday, that Fee not signed after this year.
0: Plot thickens.
1: It does, I think, because she's been asked about it. Cheryl's been asked about it.
0: Where's she from?
1: Nafisa?
0: Yeah. Do you know?
1: I don't.
0: Mm.
1: I don't know where she's from. I know she went to UConn, but Connecticut's losing their team. So I don't know
0: where are they going? Are they going to Boston?
1: No.
0: No, they're going south.
1: Yeah.
0: Aren't they going to Houston?
1: I think
0: Gunbelt
1: that's right.
0: Tight?
1: Yes, I think that's right.
0: So there's no team in Boston, is there? There's no WNBA team in Boston. How's that possible?
1: Because Connecticut.
0: Yeah, they had. Yeah.
1: They're so close.
0: Now they're gone. So
1: they were kind of rewarding Connecticut for staying, jumping in. She's from Jefferson City, Missouri. I knew that.
0: I did not know that.
1: The only reason I know Jefferson City, Missouri, it is the home base for Learfield Sports.
0: Is it really?
1: Yes. It's where all the production stuff is. So when I talk to a producer on Gopher stuff, they're coming live from Jefferson City, Missouri.
0: 763 guy writes, a year ago, they all said the Spurs were an improving team, but OKC would be next to unbeatable for a decade. That still could be, but it's funny how teams emerge and teams take a step back every year. We're still waiting on the Lakers to take advantage of apparently the best trade made in the history of sports as well. That's a keen observation because it's become, I think, almost cliche already. Why bother? Western Conference, why bother? It's over. It's over this year. It's over next year. It's over next year after that. It's over for the next 10 years. And it may well be it works out that way. But things change dramatically. And it is a really good point on the Lakers. We all lost our minds when the Lakers stole Luka from Dallas, right? So,
1: yes.
0: Nothing's ever going to be the same again. You know, just forget about the Western Conference. And how's that worked out?
1: So far, not good.
0: Not good at all. And I'm not, you know, again, I'm not calling for a Gallooly-like incident with Wembanyama, but I'm saying injuries do happen. Players start getting fat or wanting more money. There's a million variables. So when we just write off the Western Conference for the rest of mankind, I think it's a little too easy to do that. Now, Oklahoma City might be the real outlier because, you know, they literally seem able to do it all every year, right? A million draft choices, developing talent. They still only have one superstar, really. He just won the MVP again.
1: Yep. Jalen Williams, by the way.
0: Is he going to play?
1: According to SportsCenter, he's going to give it a shot for game one of the Western Conference Finals.
0: He's been
1: tonight.
0: Out for a while. So
1: missed the last six games.
0: Okay. Well,
1: so for them, only a series and a half because they swept through the first two
0: rounds.
1: That's
0: true. So, yeah, it's daunting in the West, but we see a lot of things change. Now, Wemby might be the sort of, you know, coach killer, franchise killer that literally does change everything for forever. But I still wonder about, okay, how's his body going to hold up?
1: Fair.
0: As the years go on. I wouldn't give up the ghost. I too would like to see. I would just like it geographically. I always have the idea of the Wolves playing in the Eastern Conference. I feel, especially when the Bucks are in the East. I mean, to me, that it's all the natural stuff. We go, okay, Bulls, Bucks, you know, cities close by that we consider, you know, rival cities or part of the Midwest, whatever. I think all of that is attractive, and the bonus would be you're out of the West, where you got these teams that are young but very good. And, you know, we've talked about this, I think, during the series. One of the bigger indictments that I do think hurts the Wolves and even the coach is that the Spurs are younger and they look so much more composed. Now, again, they were healthier, but they still looked more composed. You can recognize, whether Wemby's on the court or not, you can recognize their offense. There are stretches when you cannot recognize the Wolves offense. And you know the kicker? Johnny and I were talking about this during one of the breaks. We lost games by 38, 29, and 30, right? And yet, you could say not only that the Wolves somehow, despite all their dysfunction, took the Spurs to six, they actually had a very good chance to win game three at home.
1: I know.
0: And didn't.
1: I know.
0: And so you say, okay, so that's what makes it so hard to know about what do you end up feeling about this team. Now, in fairness, Wemby threw himself out, got himself thrown out of one of the games. You can say, well, that's the game we got that we wouldn't have without him. But that's what's uncanny and, in a way, almost more infuriating about the inability then to do the things that Ant says they can't do, which is focus. You go, you're squandering such a marvelous opportunity that's not similarly going to be around forever. You're not going to have a chance forever. So
1: game three, that's what made game six, I think, infuriating.
0: Yeah.
1: Because you could, because of what you just said, talk yourself into.
0: You could.
1: Let's see. Because every game in the playoffs is its own entity. That's the one thing I think we've learned in the last few years. There's not, momentum doesn't need to carry over. Doesn't carry over necessarily like it does in the regular season, where you're just on a heater and you got a good schedule and you can win 10 in a row or lose 5 in a row, whatever the case may be. In the playoffs, each game is its own organism.
0: It is. And so very true.
1: All you had to do was grease it out in game six, and then you're back in San Antonio, and then let's see how composed the young Spurs are. But you never gave yourself that opportunity. No. But that also goes back to what we've talked about the whole show. And it does for me, you know, 75% of it for me is on Julius Randle. I know other guys are culpable and are not perfect, mm-hmm. and the head coach is at the top of that list when it comes to Julius as well. But you can tell, and I've always said this, in two possessions every night if he has it or not. And sometimes, yeah, you get rewarded for letting him play through some stuff and all of that, but in game six, elimination, when you've gotten your doors blown off 2 years in a row,
0: putrid.
1: Like, there's no reason to even chance it. And
0: he would have been better off going to the head coach an hour before the game and said, Coach, I don't think I can go.
1: Yes,
0: I'm not even going to dress.
1: For sure.
0: In all seriousness.
1: I agree.
0: That would have been a more honest approach than the approach he took. It's unbelievable. By the way, we as a market have been validated yet again. We'll give you details on that. Many of you may already know about this, but it's definitely worthy of a little extra time when we return.
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21: 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Fargo Moorhead won the first four games of the seven-game series in Cleburne, but the Railroaders, thanks to a four-run fourth inning, came away with the victory. For the Minnesota Twins, they are in action on KFGO this evening, starting a three-game series with the Houston Astros. It's the final series of a nine-game homestand for Minnesota. 6 o'clock will be the pregame show on the Mighty 790 and 104.7 KFGO. 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
0: And they turned it, although it's worth a chuckle. 517 guy, just a plug for the Bumper to Bumper program on iHeartRadio. I'm suffering severe jet lag on a European work trip and don't know how I'd survive without you. Between the lack of sleep and TV stations all in foreign languages, your show has kept me from being moody and untenable for the customers that I am here to visit. Now I'm in the mood to win. We continue to simply change lives. That's what we like to do. There's no question
1: about that. I love that.
0: Something on my mind, 651 guy, getting back to the hockey discussion. Are the Wild protecting Gus? And really, he didn't disclose an injury and or the severity of it. And that is the reason he was terrible down the stretch. Because I just literally don't buy that they played him over Volstead in a round two playoff game had they been even remotely aware. Well, that's kind of the question you were asking in a different way. Maybe we can get the answer from Bill Guerin when he joins us on Thursday.
22: It's frustrating.
0: We have been once again validated as a market. You can look forward to your kids missing a minimum of 1 to 2 weeks of school, at least one would presume, in Minneapolis and Eagan, perhaps as well, that area.
1: I love that music. I just had to play it.
0: That is good music.
1: The draft chime.
0: Media reports indicate that we indeed will be the host city, Minneapolis and Eagan, the host cities of the 2028 National Football League draft. Hope you guys are happy. Because I want to know, who's going to be the reporter who's going to find out how many concessions we made? Because you know how it works at the NFL.
1: It does.
0: They ask for a billion things. And you got to give them all. In other words, if you give them like a half a billion, they say, that's nice, but do you want this or not? And if you want it, you got to give them, all right, let's give them the other half billion. There's not much else we can do. And I don't necessarily mean $500 million.
1: No.
0: I just mean tasks and challenges.
1: I'm pretty sure it went all the way down to like dry cleaning for the Super Bowl.
0: Let's remember that.
1: I'm pretty
0: remember
1: sure.
0: Remember that list?
1: Yes.
0: Yeah. That
1: we
0: was
1: should
0: impressive.
1: Dig up that list again.
0: We should.
1: Maybe for tomorrow.
0: We should. That's so true.
1: Because you have to give them everything. Transportation, hotels, towels, dry cleaning, food.
0: So do we yet understand is the big celebration, I assume the big celebration has to be around the People's Stadium, right? Not Egan?
1: I would think so, but I also, from what I heard today, it sounds like we've got a couple of different locations that we're possibly going to, what's the word, activate.
0: You love that word.
1: Of course.
0: You?
1: Could be Mall of America.
0: Oh, activate.
1: We're going to activate it.
0: Mall of Hysteria is an interesting thought.
1: There's still the big parking lot that's wide open.
0: Yeah, you're right.
1: Because I don't know if...
0: The People's Garden, Stadium practical?
1: Well, just that... Remember how that park was going to be great for all of us to use, the U.S. Bank Stadium Commons?
0: Well, would you just do it inside on the ground, on the floor, on, you know, the field, so to speak?
1: Maybe. Or you do it, you open the big doors.
0: Oh, yeah, open the big doors.
1: Have the stage kind of right there.
0: Yeah, that's true, too.
1: And then the crowd going the other way.
0: I can't wait.
1: These are all things we're going to have to figure out.
0: So that would be, March of, is March when the draft is? Or
1: April.
0: April of 2028.
1: Yes.
0: Man.
1: Giannis, Kyrie, and Ant will be in the Western Conference quarterfinals as a 2 seed.
0: Well, the question is also whether the bumper-to-bumper program will be there for it. That's a long...
1: What do you mean?
0: That's 2 more years.
1: Wait, hold on.
0: I have no announcement. I don't do that. I don't have any... I'm not a big dramatic announcement guy. I'm just saying.
1: That would have been a nice heel turn. That would have been like a big twist. They're going to talk about the draft, Dave Ryan just sprung a retirement on his people.
0: That's true. That's true. Hell of a run.
1: You would have been following the footsteps of our guy down the hall there. His last show is on Friday.
0: Is it this Friday?
1: Yeah, the 22nd.
0: Man. Then what is he going to do?
1: Told him during the break.
0: Blog? You worked for him for, 10 years on that show?
1: No, not quite. Oh. For him, it probably felt that long, because I wasn't very good. You know how they say do a lot of different jobs and things to find out what you're good at and what you're not good at?
0: Yeah, and that...
1: I would not have been good on the Morning Zoo crew.
0: Well, did you just do production stuff for him, or were you an intern. Gopher for him?
1: Yeah, so kind of a mix of both. I was okay on the production stuff. I was an intern for 6-8 months. Same time I started interning here, I said, I don't know how long I'm going to be here.
0: Yeah.
1: If he's looking for interns, I should throw my hat in the ring down there and just get more experience, because I literally thought I'd be here for a semester. Hey, who knew? Nothing was promised.
0: Sure, that's right.
1: So I was just, I would just help with intern stuff and go on the road to help do bits and record different things and things like that. And
0: did you have much on-air presence?
1: A little bit. And I wasn't very good at it.
0: Not wacky enough?
1: I wasn't wacky enough. I wasn't good at the games.
0: In the morning, you got to be wacky.
1: I know. And I don't think I was very good at it. Part of it, too, when we would do bits with this old producer... And I would go, and I would, blow the bit. I would start laughing.
0: Oh.
1: Because it was funny.
0: Yeah.
1: So I'd be like Jimmy Fallon, basically, on SNL, where I would completely break character and lose it. So I don't think I was that good. But it was great. It was a fun experience.
0: Did you see the Russo text he just sent both of us?
1: I just saw that he texted us.
0: You want to read it, or do you want me to?
1: Guardsy just seemed to get excited by your pending retirement.
0: What's that all about? Thanks a lot.
1: That's why I changed when I said nice. I didn't mean that. Yeah, I didn't mean it would be nice.
0: Yeah, see? There it is. You know what that is? That's Freudian.
1: You think it was?
0: I don't know.
1: The truth?
0: Yeah, maybe.
1: I actually thought that would have been, and of course our cameras aren't on because they never are, but that would have been a good video.
0: Yeah.
1: All of a sudden you go, hey, will the Bumper to Bumper show be here? I thought, because you're good about using things as vehicles. So I just thought it was going to be great content. I think because you've been the one making fun of the draft, I think you have to work the draft. I think we need to be there every day. I'm going to push for it.
0: Would I have a chance to get on the stage and declare one of the, doing the, what do the celebrities get to do?
1: They get to announce the picks.
0: But I think you got to be a former player. I don't think you can just be some local yokel.
1: I mean, they let Ed Marinaro do it.
0: That's true.
1: So they might want to go away from that.
0: Yeah.
1: Is that his name?
0: Ed Marinaro.
1: Marinaro. That's right. Marinaro.
0: Hendo in Minneapolis says the draft can't be outdoors in April here.
1: Sure could be.
0: Too chilly, he's saying. Well, we had it in Green Bay, haven't we?
1: Yes. Yes, they had it in Green Bay, and everything's outdoors.
0: You know what would be great is if it snowed.
1: I agree.
0: That would be brilliant. If it was like a raging blizzard the night of the draft.
1: Tsunami NFL draft.
0: How good would that be?
1: It'd be great, because if you recall, the Super Bowl here, it was horrifying conditions. Even for us, it was cold, I think, in February.
0: Minnesota's
1: going to be cold, but every once in a while you get lucky and it's not
0: that
1: cold.
0: Is there any chance we could host a combine, too?
1: No, that's always going to be Indy.
0: Always going to be Indy.
1: Like everything should be.
0: What else do we want? But what else do you want?
1: We're getting some wrestling this year, but we want the tier up.
0: We don't have any World Cup, right?
1: No. We want one level up of wrestling than we've
0: wrestling,
1: gotten. I don't know if that's SummerSlam or WrestleMania. I don't remember where in the pecking order we want.
0: And we want Paul McCartney back.
1: We're getting him, aren't we?
0: I know, yeah, for like the 50th time.
1: We'll do a dramatic announcement about that.
0: What about the birds? How are they affected?
1: Same way they always have.
0: Yes, they are, yeah.
1: We don't care.
0: We got to make sure, Bagley's got to make sure he cleans that up for that weekend, the several days of draft stuff. That'd be a bad look.
1: You'll be able to eat off the glass at the People's Stadium. That's how clean it will be.
0: That's probably true.
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3: Aaron Rodgers finally signed a deal in Pittsburgh this weekend. The 42-year-old will reunite with head coach Mike McCarthy, who he was with last in 2018 with the Packers. Green Bay went 6-9-1 that season. Rodgers threw 25 touchdowns, 2 interceptions, and just under 4,500 yards. The Steelers currently have the third best odds to win the AFC North at plus 500 behind the Ravens and the Bengals. I'm Adam Abdallah.
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0: Montreal Canadiens on The Fan tonight? I'm guessing not.
1: No, the conference finals are.
0: Interesting.
1: Yes, Chad Abbott was putting that together today.
0: How about Oklahoma City Spurs game one, is that on The Fan tonight?
1: It is not.
0: Is it on the Timberwolves channel tonight?
1: It's not. It's not on the Timberwolves.
0: We got, you know, good, we got program. Yeah. A lot good of options. Guess. Yeah. I will submit to you that there is nothing as comforting to the old puckhead in me than the Montreal Canadiens being relevant. Game seven tonight, I think it's in Buffalo, isn't it? Pretty sure.
1: Yeah. Montreal had a chance to close it out at home, and Buffalo routed them.
0: That's the unfortunate part.
1: Yeah.
0: Now, on the other hand, I'll also add this. I believe that the classic Montreal Canadiens red and blue uniform, not the whites, is my favorite uniform in all of sports across the board. I don't think there's anything that touches it.
1: It's nice.
0: It's a tremendously aesthetically pleasing sweater, as we like to say in the business. I literally think it's the best across every sport.
1: You know what you're looking at, right, when you see it. It's one
0: yes.
1: of those.
0: Oh.
1: Do you know if they have fallen into the
0: They're
1: trap?
0: Wearing the whites now, but I like the reds. Reds and blues.
1: Okay.
0: But go ahead.
1: Do you know if they have fallen into the trap, like all of us have and everyone has? Do they have alternate jerseys like we do and like every
0: I'm
1: other
0: assuming,
1: team does?
0: That's a good question.
1: I'm assuming
0: I don't
1: they
0: know.
1: Don't.
0: Oh, you think they're smart enough to keep to the
1: yeah.
0: when you have that kind of tradition?
1: Yes. I'm wondering. Like, do they do a different color scheme? Do they do North Stars colors like we do?
0: Yeah.
1: Like, and you know me, I like the North Star colors. I know you're bored with them
0: I'm
1: now
0: bored
1: at this
0: with
1: point.
0: It completely, yeah.
1: But I would bet they don't do it because they don't need to.
0: By the way, the plan is Louis in studio tomorrow, Russo in studio Wednesday.
1: Yes.
0: And Bill Guerin, not in studio, but joining us on Thursday.
1: No, we think he's joining in studio.
0: Oh, I didn't know that.
1: I asked for studio.
0: Oh, even better.
1: Yeah.
0: Oh, that's outstanding.
1: Yeah. Do you like, by the
0: Paulus
1: way,
0: Paulus has nothing to complain about then. Nothing.
1: Do but you like, ahead. I'll double check my text, but yeah, the way I presented it was
0: yeah,
1: studio this week. Do you like that I turned Russo trying to
0: yeah.
1: put us into a schism,
0: yeah.
1: into booking him,
0: yeah.
1: like 2 minutes later?
0: Well, at his most vulnerable moment.
1: Yeah, that's what you do.
0: The producer and you took advantage
1: yeah.
0: of it. Yeah,
1: exactly right. You're trying to put, you know, wedge a divide between Dan and me. I'm going to put you on the spot right there and say we need Russo in studio because we had just talked about it with Johnny
0: yeah.
1: Athletic.
0: Yeah, you're right.
1: So before I forgot about it, I figured we might as well use that.
0: Bookseller guy, I live downtown. When the draft is here, I am leaving town. I cannot conceive how they will have several hundred thousand people down there. The plaza is cool, but hardly big enough. And there's a light rail track between it and the stadium. Yeah, I mean, I'm assuming they got all the configurations already figured out because the NFL isn't going to say yes until they know every detail
1: the
0: of the plan, right?
1: What's so. Interesting, well, first of all, I don't think this is a, and maybe we have Seifert on tomorrow or something to talk through some of this.
0: We could.
1: Because I bet he knows all of this. I don't think this is the tourism attraction that is bringing people to the city from elsewhere. There might be some some people that live here. You know
0: yeah,
1: what I mean? Like
0: right.
1: it's not
0: no.
1: like a Final Four where everyone's coming in from out of town.
0: Well, no, that's just going to be it's going to be presented. Believe me, this is going to mean $3.2 billion to the local economy.
1: Economic impact for sure.
0: And
1: will
0: it's
1: be a
0: not going to have anywhere near the impact that's projected to have.
1: For that person though, I'm wondering, it's going to be mostly Minnesotans, and then there might be, you know, the, what do we call it now, Greater Minnesota? That's what the Star Tribune calls it. They don't call it outstate.
0: Yes.
1: Greater Minnesota. Maybe some people come from Iowa, Wisconsin. Like, there'll be some regional tourism of people going, hey, I'm going to drive over. I'm going to, you know, pop in. But I don't know, because I sent you that story a few weeks ago. Like, the Pittsburgh people that were, like, gearing up for this.
0: Oh, yeah, I never got to that story. You're right. They were disappointed.
1: I mean, the one pizza place, the guy still got dough.
0: <That's right.
1: laughs> He's like, yeah, we didn't really see much of an uptick. Now, they weren't, like, right next door.
0: Yeah.
1: But he thought that there would be a lot more. But because I think it's mostly, again, maybe we'll have somebody to help us with this. I think it's mostly local people. So I don't know if it's going to be as disruptive, maybe, as that
0: could
1: bookseller
0: be. You might
1: guy
0: be right.
1: Is anticipating.
0: It's not even the best French Canadian jersey. The Quebec Nordiques jersey is number one. You're out of your mind, Trail Ruff guy.
1: Well, they don't have a team anymore, right?
0: And it's history. Come on, man. It's Montreal Canadiens. Are you kidding? No, I don't even think it's particularly close. And it is a combination of a beautiful jersey, unique sweater, and all that ridiculous history, you know, back in their glory
1: the
0: days.
1: 70s, when
0: nobody could touch them.
1: Yeah.
0: Nobody could touch him. Ed Marinero, wasn't he on Hill Street Blues? The answer is yes.
1: I talked to him about it in the studio.
0: You couldn't get him to stop. Wasn't that the issue then?
1: No, I could get him to stop. The draft couldn't get him to stop. He didn't stop to make the pick.
0: Oh,
1: he basically,
0: right.
1: It was like he was giving a commencement speech.
0: Yeah.
1: And they just needed him to announce our fourth round pick. He had another show. It was a football show where he was the coach. I can't remember. It was a cult classic. People like it. He still tweets about it a lot. We talked about that, too.
0: We got SummerSlam. We want WrestleMania.
1: That's what it is.
0: That's the step up.
1: Yep. Yes. And I think Indy keeps getting WrestleMania.
0: You serious? Literally?
1: Yeah, they've gotten it. And some of it's the McAfee angle because he was involved, although I think he's out of it now. I don't know.
0: Well, has anybody confirmed the who? Was it a Schefter report on we getting the draft?
1: Among others, yep.
0: So has it been confirmed?
1: No.
0: But those guys are usually pretty accurate.
1: Yes.
0: Did you see your guy Shams got destroyed by the...
1: And I don't get it.
0: What crew? The Prime
1: crew? The Prime crew.
0: Well, I will say this. They can't be surprised. I did like the nerd line. I should have... Maybe we'll play it tomorrow. Did you hear the... I thought the shot itself was fun.
1: I heard about it, yeah. They basically said, go to brunch.
0: Go to brunch.
1: Stop being a nerd.
0: Stop being a nerd, yeah.
1: Yeah.
0: Oh, here's the interesting question. Would if the announcement were going to be made on ESPN, would Shams have beaten his own network to the story? That's where it gets interesting.
1: That is, you're 100%
0: now,
1: right.
0: Maybe he would. Maybe he'd say, hey, you got me. I do what I do. But that is where the rubber meets the road, right? Not if it's being announced on Prime.
1: The other thing I would say, do we really need an embargo on the MVP announcement? Like, is it that sacred?
0: Yeah.
1: Like, are people tuning into Prime just to see the MVP announcement? Which they did. I actually was watching it because it was during the pregame show, I think, last night. And Steve Nash read it. Is that something where you're trying to drive traffic? Like, stay here. Make sure you don't miss the pregame show because we're going to unveil who wins the MVP. Is that really a metric worth worrying about?
0: By the way, the interesting SGA stat, and I know it pains you to hear it, but I'm going to give it anyway if I can find it. Oh, here it is. So he wins the MVP second straight year, correct?
1: Yes.
0: Let's go back to 2022-23. That year, he shot 51% from the floor. The year after, 53.5. The year after that, 51.9. This year, 55.3, a guard. And the stat I read was that in the history of the game, there are only two scorers of his magnitude who can match that. One is Michael Jordan,
1: and the
0: other is Wilt Chamberlain, who's a center.
1: Right.
0: That number, whatever you think about the free throw stuff and shooting numbers that we associate with big men, he's a perimeter player, right? And he's not really, I mean, I'm looking at his three-point shooting numbers. They're this year 38.6, 37.5 the year before that, 35.3, 34.5. So not great all through there. By the way, his free throws are down. In his heyday year of 2022-23, he averaged 11 free throws a game. Now he's down to 9. Refs are starting to listen to you. But
1: I was going
0: to
1: say, yeah, they couldn't go up.
0: Those shooting percentages are magnificent. I mean, that's just absurd for a guard. They're just unprecedented because he is a great mid-range shooter. He's just a slick shooter. So if you're in the same sentence in any way, shape, or form, with MJ and with Wilt, that's not bad company for a perimeter player.
1: What I do appreciate about him, and as you know, it's not much. What I do is I like the fact that he is zagging on the mid-range, that he's not allergic to a pull-up.
0: No, he's
1: like
0: not.
1: They have figured out that's where he's best and that's where he goes.
0: Will he be able to do that against Wemby, though?
1: Well, mid-range is where you can...
0: Well, it depends. It depends on where it is and where Wemby is in the play.
1: Speaking of flopping, did you see the great karma convergence over the weekend? I know Cleveland just won in 7 games, but did you see what happened when Harden flopped on the three-pointer? Just an obvious flop, which drives me crazy.
0: Well, was this the one where... This may not have been a three. The one I saw was he got fouled on the arm, but he somehow turned that into whiplash on his neck.
1: That was one JB went nuts on last night.
0: That's the one I saw. No. It was class because he did get fouled in the arm.
1: Yep.
0: But it's the old, as the announcer said, that really shouldn't create whiplash, however.
1: And it did. Because that's Harden.
0: Yeah.
1: No, he took a three and fell and flailed and nobody hit him. He was laying down like a beach whale dead for multiple seconds. Gets up. Well, in the interim, nobody wipes the floor. So then one of his teammates runs over there, I think for an inbounds play, slips, falls. I'm pretty sure it's a pick six layup the other way. It's like perfect.
0: Oh, man.
1: Perfect. I couldn't have been smiling any more proudly. I'm like, that's exactly what you deserve for that. Now, obviously,
0: karma.
1: They laughed all the way to game 7.
0: Detroit,
1: that was a buzzkill because Detroit had nothing for what Cleveland was doing last night.
0: No, they had absolutely nothing.
1: They were really good.
0: And Cade was off, and then they got their other scorer during the season is averaging their big man, like 10 points less a game in the postseason than a regular season.
1: And he's up for a big contract. Is that Duran?
0: Exactly.
1: He's up for a big contract now, and people are wondering.
0: A max.
1: Should we give it to him?
0: How do you give him the max?
1: I know.
0: I don't know.
1: Bonus
0: bucks?
1: Not in the 6.
0: Not this hour. Back to wrap things up and remind you of some outstanding bookings for later in the week. Stay tuned.
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0: A man from northeastern Minnesota is accused of shooting at a plane that was assisting with a wildfire near Orr. The St. Louis County Sheriff's Office says 48-year-old Daniel Pettit was arrested last night at his home in rural St. Louis County. The plane was shot and damaged while scooping water from a lake. The bonding bill passed by the Minnesota legislature contains $10 million for flood control projects in Moorhead, Clay County, and Wilkin counties. The money will go to the Moorhead-Clay County Joint Powers Authority for stormwater lift station improvements in Moorhead and other mitigation projects in the two counties. From the KFGO News Center, I'm Paul Juergens.
1: Shore Wrap is presented by American Pressure, commercial-grade pressure washer since 1975.
2: It's the bumper-to-bumper Shore Wrap.
3: Jay Will on ESPN can be a bit bombastic at times.
1: Yes.
3: But there are times when he hits the mark. And this morning, the debate, the discussion was supposed to be about the Anthony Edwards decision to dap everybody up on the Spurs bench with about 8 minutes to go when he was relieved of duty the rest of the night. But to his credit, Jay Will turned it into a rant on Julius Randle. And he had the clips.
1: He brought the receipts.
3: Point. He absolutely brought. He said, well, there were at least 7 or 8 examples that they played, but he said there were, he counted up 22 examples of just defensive, what do I call it?
1: Negligence, inactivity.
3: Not activity. Just utter and complete. You want to talk about the old-fashioned Ole Matador defense? That's why I meant it when I tweeted at halftime of the game, or before the half, that at the half I would cut Julius Randle. Now obviously, there's probably a CBA that doesn't allow that. But that's what I would have done. Because leaving aside the offense that didn't exist, there is nobody who looks worse when he is casual on offense, who waves, who kind of turns one way and, I don't know if I can reach over there. Embarrassing. And that's where, I'll say again, the head coach should be called into the principal's office. Julius Randle had no business playing a minute of the second half of that game. The fact he did was coaching malpractice. Didn't mean the Wolves are going to win the game, but it's such a bad look. And I don't care what anybody says. It reflects on everybody. And the Jay Will theory is part of the reason Ant did what he did was he was, in an odd sort of way, so frustrated with what everybody else was doing that that was his way of sort of trying to separate himself. I don't know. That might be a conspiracy theory too far, but I thought it was interesting. Thank you to Johnny Athletic, who gave us a solid hour of basketball entertainment and insight between 3:30 and 4:30 in studio. Lots of good Wild talk today. Lots of good Wolves talk today. We're going to transition into A-section stuff tomorrow. Although, again, an in-studio guest. Not only is Luigi back with us on Tuesday, but he will be in studio. Russo Radio in studio on Wednesday. And we expect a visit from Bill Guerin on Thursday. So lots of good stuff planned to that extent. I'm assuming Fan and the Man on the air tonight. Is that correct?
1: Yep. No pregame show. Those are done.
3: Yeah, it's over. The
1: no Harlem with the homies, no Wild fan line.
3: So this is the first week.
1: Yep. No Pat Micheletti, Kevin Faulness.
3: It has set in for real, correct?
1: No Parker Fox.
3: Yeah, there's nothing.
1: Yeah. It ends abruptly when it ends.
3: It always does. It ended later than before. That's the good news.
1: For the Wild.
3: But there are, I'm looking up, there's some other teams playing. We're not going to be playing last again this year. You know the team, and maybe we talk about this tomorrow with Luigi. The team we haven't spent enough time on recently, even though we have discussed this team before, is the North Stars team that was an... You want to talk about a regular season team that mailed it in. 1991, they were beyond awful.
1: Yeah.
3: And I still look back on their run to the Stanley Cup Finals, which ultimately ended... I think they lost 7-0 in the decisive game.
1: I was
3: going
1: to say, they got Timberwolfed
3: by
1: Mario Lemieux.
3: But I look back on that run, and I still say to myself, for sheer shock and I think enjoyment, because it came out of nowhere, it might be hard to top that run. And I know we've talked about it with Louie before. Maybe we'll revisit that
1: 35 years
3: tomorrow.
1: Ago. That was a 35-year anniversary.
3: Not only that, that was the year when Bob

0: Bob Gainey tried to get both Royce and me banned from the press box at Met Center. Some good stories there, too.
1: I'll look forward to tomorrow at 5 o'clock.
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4: 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Earlier today here on 740 The Fan, the Fargo-Moorhead Redhawks were taking on the Cleburne Railroaders in the fifth game of a seven-game set in Cleburne, Texas. Fargo-Moorhead would fall 7-6. Game 6 of the seven-game series will be tomorrow evening here on 740 The Fan. 6:45 is the pregame show. Jack Michaels will be on the call. Currently underway on KFGO is the first game of a three-game series between the Minnesota Twins and the Houston Astros. Minnesota playing their final three games of their nine-game homestand starting tonight against Houston. This has been Tommy Fox with a Fan Sports Hit brought to you by your local pest control experts, Midwest Pest Control.
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6: First, I'd like to take a minute to thank some people. First and foremost, our fans. This year has been quite a ride, and I can tell you honestly, we feel the support, we feel the love, we feel the passion that this market and community has for the Minnesota Wild and the players, and how much they live and die with us and how much they want to see us succeed. I just don't think you can put into words what the support, what the energy inside Grand Casino Arena means to the players as the game's going on, to us as management and coaches, because you can feel that you're doing something right because of the reaction of the crowd and the fan base. I've been around this league a long, long time. Played on a bunch of teams, and it is second to none here. This is a fantastic place to play and work in the world of hockey because of our fans. So thank you. Next is to, believe it or not, guys, to the media. We appreciate the coverage, the time you guys spent this past season with us. you know, hey, look, it's you guys speak the truth, and you write what you have to write or report what you have to report, and that goes through the good and bad. But the relationship that we have with you guys is really incredible, and we appreciate it. We also don't want to forget our good friend Jesse Pierce, who would without a doubt be sitting in the front row with a big smile on her face. And we miss Jesse coming down the stretch here and miss her every single day. And we understand that it was a extremely difficult time for everybody in this room. So we want to make sure that you guys know that we have not forgotten. Also to the Wild employees, everybody that works behind the scenes in the ticket office on the business side, selling tickets, selling advertisements, marketing, any which way you can sell something to make money for the Minnesota Wild so we can put a product on the ice. We know there's a lot of heart and soul that goes into it. Also, the employees at the Grand Casino Arena, ushers, security, the ice crew, everybody. It just takes so much to put on a game and to make all this happen. And there's a lot of hard work and passion that goes into it. Our sponsors, again, going back to the support that we feel from the community, we have tremendous support from, you know, a lot of the local companies and businesses and things that, you know, people that get involved with our team to support us. Craig Leopold for his continued support and passion for this team and the desire to bring a Stanley Cup championship to Minnesota. For me personally, our coaches put an incredible amount of time into this team. Their personal lives and family lives take a back seat to their work. And they do a tremendous job and commit a lot of their lives to this. So thank you, and I appreciate it. Our staff, support staff, medical equipment, anything that goes on behind the scenes, our social media crew, our game ops crew, everything keeps getting better and better. And I just want to thank you guys too. To the players and their families, the commitment that the guys showed this year is incredible. Their desire to win is unmatched. They've put everything into this, their heart and soul, and I know their families do as well. I see their families after games all the time. Wives, children, extended families come in, and it is a family thing. They're all in, and I appreciate it. And lastly, for the thank yous to my family, this has been a crazy year for me personally. With my involvement with the Wild and with the Olympic team, and even going back to the Four Nations team, my focus has been on my job quite a bit on the Olympics, on a lot of different things, and sometimes my brain is elsewhere. I couldn't do this alone, so. To my wife Kara, my four kids, I couldn't do it alone. So thank you. Moving on to this season, I know we only have a certain amount of time, but listen, I'm very proud of our team. We had a poor start. We got it together. We started playing like an elite team. And we were able to trade for Quinn Hughes. We got even better. We played like an elite team. there's a lot of positives here. There really are. There are. We have an incredible core of young players, guys in their mid to late 20s, which is what you want. Things like that are, you know, they help you be confident in the future. There's just a lot to look forward to. That being said, we have not achieved our ultimate goal. The expectations are they're higher than they ever have been before. We got over, I guess we got over that hump finally. But again, that's not our goal. Our goal is to win the Stanley Cup. It felt good. It did. The feeling of kind of being able to put that behind us was good. See, the fan reaction was crazy. It was incredible, and I'm proud of that. I'm happy about that. But like I said, it's not what we're after. It's not what we're after. There are a lot of good things this year. We're headed in the right direction. We continue to head in the right direction. And we are going to continue to improve this hockey team and get better and keep moving forward. We have cap space. We have assets. We'll do whatever we can to continue to make this team better and better so we can win a championship. So thank you to everybody. And now we can open it up.
7: Well, Billy, with that in mind, I've seen other Cup teams talk about getting close, being a contender, and learning from a setback against one of the best teams in the league. You've lived it as a player, as a manager. How does this team, how does this coaching staff use the success of the regular season, the playoff series against Dallas, and the disappointment against Colorado to get to that next step?
6: Yeah, I think, we're always learning. We're always, learning from experiences. And, the thing is that you in life, in hockey, you tend to learn more from the pain. Not too many teams just make it to the playoffs for the first time or get past the first round in, 11 years and then just march right on to, incredible success and they never look back and there's no pain. You have to learn from the pain. I know this one, for me personally, and I know in talking to John and talking to some of the players, this is the worst one. This one hurts the most because I think there was the reality real reality of doing something special. So I can tell you the pain's there, but we'll get better because of it.
8: Yeah, just Billy, on that note, as you've always said, it is just as painful losing in the second round or third round as is the first, right? The old proverbial going over the hump. But on the last couple games of the series against Colorado, how much were you seething? The way that you guys came out for game four and the way that veterans didn't make poised plays at the end of the last three or four minutes of game five. And how does that get better?
6: Yeah, I was game four to me, the disappointment was that's the one to me more than game five. Game four was what was the word you used? Seething? Like that's what it was, because when we play our game, when we do the things that we're supposed to do, play our game the way we're built, not Not the game you want to play, the game we need to play. When we do that, we're very, very hard to beat. And in game three, I saw our team do that. And that game wasn't close. And then I saw in game four a complete 180. And you saw the result. It wasn't close the other way. That was disappointing. Game five, you know what? Game five to me, you knew they were going to make a push. You knew they were going to do certain things, open it up a bit. That was disappointing. But to me, you know, in 48 hours, going from a well-oiled machine that played great and did all the things right, to going to 48 hours later, not doing those things, I think that's something that we're all going to need to learn from.
9: John, just similar to what Billy maybe said, one thing we heard from Matt Boldy after the final game was, you need to learn to lose so you can learn to win. Inside the locker room, just what level of learning did you see, especially from that young core, from this playoff experience?
10: I think there was a lot of learning from the guys, and I think the question that Mike just asked Billy, I think that really understanding how consistent you have to be in the playoffs. Every game is important. I think when you look at the consistency level we played with for the most part in the Dallas series, was there, and then it was a quick transition right into the Colorado series. We know how that went, but then we gathered ourselves, and I think it's understanding you're playing the same team time and time again. It's not like the regular season. The consistency level you have to play with, the dedication level you have to play with of the simple things, truly understanding, tactically what you need to do, emotionally how you need to play against the team as the series continues to go on. And, when you look at it, that's where we slipped a bit, particularly in game four, was that the willingness and the commitment to bring that night in and night out, shift in, shift out, game in, game out. I think that's a big one for all of us. But I think there's lots more to come out of it when you dissect it back with the players of, okay, when you really go through the Dallas series, what did it take to win that series, right? And then you come into the second round, and now we play, and okay, why didn't we meet the goal we needed to in that series? There's a lot of, probably a longer discussion than together right here, but I think experience is his best teacher. And we had, some great lessons coming out of the Dallas series, and then we have some harder lessons coming out of the Colorado series.
11: Billy, you mentioned you have cap space and assets to use this summer. Like, what did you learn about from the playoffs, from your teams, from a personnel perspective, that you need to add or change to? Obviously, your depth was tested with some injuries, but just what kind of areas you think you need to bolster here in the summertime?
6: Yeah, I mean, listen, we can... The talk here is always the number one center. Obviously that's, hey, look, if that, we'll see what's available. But again, like, these are, I can't give you those answers today because we don't know who's going to be available, what's going to be available. This is still fresh, but like, I think I've shown you that, and our fans and everybody involved, that if there is something out there that can make our team better, I am willing to do it, and I won't sit on my hands.
12: Billy, with the success you saw in game three of that series, does that give you a clear vision of what pieces you want to add or where you see things? Because you've seen this team finally play to the capabilities that you thought they had in them. Now to take that next step, did that help you figure or provide more insight into where you need to move this franchise with pieces this offseason?
6: No, it's not one game, really. I mean, look, that was, we we played that game to a T. I think it shows the like you said, they chose the capability of the people that we have here now. But we can always get better. We always have to look to get better. I'm not gonna sit here and make my whole off-season plan based on one or two games. It's as a whole, and you have to look at the roster and see what's available, where we can improve, who's going to be available, and sometimes the marketplace dictates what you can do as well. But what I saw in game three was, that was really encouraging. I mean, we're a good team. Like, that's the thing. Like, we are a very good team. And we did that with two of our best players out of the lineup. So, like I said, we got to take some time. I got to, make sure that we, again, like I've always kind of moved, I don't want to make knee-jerk reactions or say stupid things. And, you guys can have your clickbait or whatever you go for. But we just want to move methodically and just improve the team every single year.
13: Bill, were there any other injuries besides Eric Sunak and Brodin to close out the year, and any surgeries you're expecting from them?
6: Yeah, I mean, there's always a bunch. I know Tarasenko was really banged up. Gustafson's going to have off-season surgery on his hip. That will be coming up as soon as possible. Yeah, those are the main ones.
14: You expect Gustafson ready by the start of the year?
6: Don't know.
14: Okay.
6: Don't know. We'll see post-surgery. Yeah, we'll see post-surgery.
14: Is that labrum or, is he going out to bail?
6: I mean, do you want all, the injury reports and stuff like that? You want the x-rays? And
14: bail?
6: No.
14: So, can I ask you on... I'm trying to come up with a nuanced way to ask this question, but I'm, I'm
6: just asking.
14: Yeah. Eriksson and Brodin, I mean, they are, every time they're out of your lineup, we see how invaluable they are to your lineup.
6: Yeah.
14: But they're always out of your lineup. So how do you, as an organization, continue to stay patient? How do you balance that where you can continue to, trust the fact that at the right times of the year, they're going to be healthy?
6: Yeah. I mean, it's a good question. It's frustrating, but they get injured because they play hard. They do the right things. Sometimes it's bad luck. Broads gets hit in the foot with a shot that, maybe 8 times out of 10 it's fine, and the other 2 times you break a bone in your foot. Very unfortunate. But that's the thing. They do the right things. Ecky's a little more frustrating to me because it was after a whistle and he falls. I was going out of my mind. I'm like, what the hell just happened? Those are things that you can't fault guys on because they play hard. It was like a couple of years ago. I forget when it was, a couple of years ago, but we were coming down the stretch. We're in Pittsburgh. The game didn't mean anything, and Malkin shoots a puck, and Ecky sticks his foot out to block it. And we're all kind of like, no, don't block it. Just let it go. The game doesn't mean anything. But instinctively, it's in him to block the shot because it's good for the team. He sticks his leg out and breaks a bone. Like, that, those things are, they're unlucky and they're unfortunate. But I don't see us being as good with, without those guys on our roster.
15: You talk about going possibly, if one's available, center one. Do you feel like you have the chips to sit down at that table if you really need to go get an elite guy? Do you have the assets? I know you won't name names, but
6: yeah,
15: are they there?
6: Yeah. There's always a way. There's always a way. There's always a deal to be made. Yes. To answer your question, yes.
11: Bill, yeah, Quinn Hughes talked to us the other day and sounded really interested or open to re-signing here as early as the summer. What's been your read and vibe on that, and how confident are you that something can get done with him? And
6: we're interested in signing Quinn, too. Yeah, I mean, we loved having Quinn. He was so impactful. He's extremely dialed in on what's going on here. I know he liked it here. I know he likes the team. The team really embraced him. I love having him here. The impact that he had on our team was incredible. So, yeah, priority one. But, you know, these are things that, again, like I've told you guys, they take time. And, you know, I think everybody needs a little bit of time right now to just kind of decompress. And that's priority one.
13: Bill, with the goaltending, would it be your preference to just keep it as is, or is that a situation that could evolve, you know, to leverage, to address, you know?
6: Yeah, no, I mean, I like our goaltending situation. To be quite honest with you, I mean, we have both guys, both of our goalies are our number one goalies. Mm-hmm. You know, the luxury of it is being able to put a fresh, rested goalie in net every night. And, you know, both guys are signed. They're both very good. They work well in a tandem. They support each other. So I'm very comfortable with where it is.
16: Bill, you said obviously you won't sit on your hands if a deal comes that you feel like you can make. How much does the success of the Quinn Hughes deal and what you had to give up for it, like, make you confident or emboldened to swing again if it shows up on your table?
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17: J.B. Bickerstaff refused to label the season a disappointment for the Pistons after last night's 31-point beatdown in Game 7, so I'll do it for him. Major disappointment for Detroit. 60 wins, one seed, and the entire team outside of Cade Cunningham was a letdown in the playoffs. Major questions now for the Pistons, and the first one is whether or not they want to re-sign All-Star Jalen Duren for max money, who was the biggest disappointment of all. I'm Pat Boyle.
18: 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So when you need the right tool, right now, you know where to go. NAPA.
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17: 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Hour number three of this Monday night program kicks off right now. 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Coming up in an hour from now, we'll talk to Mike DeFabo, who covers the Pittsburgh Steelers for The Athletic. We talked to open the show about Aaron Rodgers officially now rejoining the Steelers. Had some ice cream over the weekend. Oh, some ice cream for Aaron Rodgers. And now, as they're going to get down to business, he was at OTAs today. Them and eight other teams officially kicked off. What are the expectations for Rodgers at 42 years old, going on 43, and in 2026 for the Pittsburgh Steelers? So if you want to join, 310-840-4910. But again, an hour from now, we're going to talk to Mike DeFabo. But, Brett, we are going to be doing a lot of team breakdowns here over the next couple of weeks, now that the draft is done, free agency just about done. We were just talking Stephon Diggs last segment. We know Brandon Ayuk still doesn't have a home. There will be some NFL players of pretty decent-sized importance that we'll have to sign in the next couple of weeks here, but we had nine teams start OTAs today. We've got a bunch of more teams starting
5: tomorrow in the next couple of days. And then we got mandatory minicamp just a couple of weeks away here. So, look, Memorial Day weekend, the start of summer is on Friday, brother. We got football not too far around the corner. So we got a bunch of teams to break down. And let's start with the team that had the number one pick this past year in just last month in the draft. And that is the Las Vegas Raiders, with the two big new faces being their new head coach, Clint Kubiak, coming over from the Super Bowl winning Seahawks. And of course, their number one overall pick, Fernando Mendoza. You and I have debated, and I'm probably going to get into a debate here again, on what they should do to start the season with Fernando Mendoza. But overall, the Raiders had a ton of cash to splash. We thought they had a Max Crosby trade. That didn't happen. And then they keep Max Crosby. They get Tyler Linderbaum, the best offensive lineman in free agency. They get Quay Walker, Quiddy Pay, N'Kobe Dean. They get Kirk Cousins to be Fernando Mendoza's backup. And overall, the Raiders spent a ton of money, but they're probably still the worst team in the AFC West behind the Chiefs, Chargers, and the Broncos. Are they not?
6: Yeah, they have to be. Look, there's going to be some improvement here, but man, that's just a murderer's row in that division. So you got to face each of those teams not once, but twice this year. And it's going to drag down the overall upside and profile of this team. Again, citing some of the data from the esteemed Mike Clay at ESPN, he ranks the offensive personnel unit of the Las Vegas Raiders at number 27 in the NFL. And oh, what a quinky dink. He ranks the overall defensive unit also at number 27. So this should be a bottom feeding team. Ultimately, how many games are they going to win? Well, again, using the statistical projections of Clay, he only gives them, Pat, better than a 40% chance of winning three games. That's it. Week one against Miami at home gives them a 73% chance of winning that one. They got jumped down all the way to week 16 against the Tennessee Titans at home there in Sin City, a 60% chance of winning, and then a 48% chance of winning in week 17 at Arizona. Everything else is below 45% chance of winning.